0: Yeah, but still, 27-3.
1: But still, they won the games you had to win. That's not easy to do. Here's actually Big Al McMorty tweeted this today, and I thought it was an important point to make about the Red Sox. He said the most important or most impressive fact about this Red Sox streak is that they are 17-0 against teams with winning records.
0: Wow.
1: So they're beating good teams, too, yeah. Not just beating up on the bumps.
0: That's a hell of a stat. And look, anytime you get a run like this, it starts with good pitching. I mean, you get a well-pitched game every day. I know it's kind of a cliche, but it's hard. If your starter's giving up four or five runs, you know what? You're not going to win too many games. Mm-hmm. You're not going to go on this kind of run. You got to get those six innings, one run, six innings, two run performances. And they've gotten good pitching. Tolley's an underrated pitcher. Sonny Gray's pitched well for them. You go down the line, it's just and they got a good back end of the game, too. Aroldis Chapman and Garrett Whitlock are good relievers. They don't have a ton of offense. I know they're scoring a bunch of runs tonight. They've got five runs here batting in the bottom of the third, but it's not just one of these lineups that's going to beat you up and down with a ton of power. It's not, you know, Manny Ramirez and Big Poppy back in the day. It's more kind of a balanced attack and a lot of pitching, but again, a really inexplicable run here to go 27-3 for anybody, but much less a team that was 14 games under 500 not that long ago.
1: It's also true, I think, more in baseball than any other sport, that when a team gets on a roll,
0: yeah,
1: it's easy to keep rolling, keep the momentum going. And also, it's easy to get caught in a losing funk.
0: Yeah.
1: And that's what the A's are in right now. 7-32 over the last 39, about to be 7-33. I don't think you want to bet on an A's comeback tonight at about 12-1 odds. Red Sox up 5-0. Bottom of the third, Red Sox have a runner on. Actually, a pretty important game tonight. Our producer's really fired up about this game. Corey is a lifelong Cleveland baseball fan, Indians, Guardians fan, and White Sox just got cooled off in Boston, but the White Sox have been playing really good baseball. That division, I'd say, still is up for grabs. Guardians, White Sox going head-to-head tonight.
0: Yeah, nothing for me here, and I think anytime you have a team that's lined at, what were they, 65.5, 66.5 wins, you think, all right, they can't win the division. This can't last. Baseball, it's 162, cream rises to the top. They were 50-1 to win the division in the winter. I think they might have been higher. I think some listeners texted me or messaged me that they had 60-70-1, maybe even higher. I mean, they had some crazy numbers on them. And remember, 2 years ago, they lost 121 games. And here they are with a real shot to win the division. I think they hang on. I did like what Cleveland did at the deadline. It hasn't exactly manifested the first few days as the Mets really just, you would have thought the Mets were the team that was playing well and Cleveland was the team that was sellers, because that's another example. It's just hard to predict baseball where the Mets sweep the Indians in Cleveland this week. But I think it'll come down to the wire. These are important games right now. 2-0 Cleveland, but it looks like the White Sox do have a rally here in the bottom of the first with a man on second and maybe a man on first. We've got a challenge here on a potential ball four, but it's going to be strike three. So right now, two out, one on here as the White Sox are trying to answer here in some sort of throwback retro uniform. I'm not really sure.
1: They look like Chicago Bulls uniforms.
0: They do.
1: Yeah, that's the first time I've seen them White Sox wear those. I can't say I like those uniforms. Do you?
0: No, they remind me of like the 80s. Did they wear those back in the 80s or something?
1: I don't recall those in the 80s.
0: Okay.
1: No. I don't know. Anyway, City Connect jerseys.
0: Okay.
1: They look like Bulls jerseys.
0: They do.
1: Anyway, Guardians up on the White Sox 2-0, south side of Chicago. And Guardians, you could lay 2.5 at minus 135, or you could lay minus 420 on the White Sox, take back plus 343. If you want to bet the A's right now at DraftKings, you can get 23-1 odds. 5-0 Red Sox, bottom of the third. You want 23-1?
0: I think we're missing a zero there.
1: Would you take 230-1?
0: I think I would. Sure, why not?
1: All right, have one more game where we have, Angels lead the Marlins 1-0. And Reds trail the Nationals 3-0 in D.C., Washington minus 545. Patrick Everson, senior reporter for Vegas Insider, also Fox Sports contributor, he mentioned that some bookmakers are nervous about the White Sox because there's some big numbers out there in the futures on the White Sox. Should they be nervous?
0: I mean, depends what they are. Not to win the whole thing, that probably seems like a stretch, but you win the division, who knows? Maybe you get a bye enough to check where they would be at in terms of the standings. I don't think they're going to get a bye, but probably not. But you know what? You get in, anything can happen. The American League is wide open. I would be slightly nervous, not not losing sleep over, but maybe slightly nervous. How about you? Would you be nervous if you're a bookmaker?
1: No.
0: Okay.
1: Not about you're the White Sox. The White Sox be a playoff team. I don't think they're going to make much noise when they get there. And we just watched them get swept by the Red Sox in Boston. White Sox are a good team, but I would not be sweating it. Let's put it that way. They're 59-55 right now, 3-game lead over the Twins and Guardians in the AL Central. So we're talking about the Dodgers being the shortest favorite we can remember, World Series favorite in August. And we were talking about this with Johnny Avello, who's been around for, you know, 4 decades doing this. And he can't recall a shorter World Series favorite in August. Dodgers at about plus 150. It's also interesting to me that the Dodgers have dropped 6 games in a row. Right? We're talking about this team that's invincible. They got all the stars. Short World Series favorites, and they've dropped 6 in a row. They got swept by the Cubs at Wrigley. Now they are trying to bounce back in Arizona. Sasaki is going tonight. You and I have talked about Sasaki before. It looks like sometimes the stuff is just nasty. Yeah. He should be better than the numbers. Sasaki against Merrill Kelly and Dodgers minus 177, total of 8.5. How do you handicap a game like this when you've got what's called the number one power-rated team in baseball on a 6-game losing streak, but they don't have one of their best starting pitchers going tonight against the D-backs team that's still somewhat in the playoff race? Would you bet on the Dodgers to bounce back and stop that losing streak tonight, or would you wait and say, well, if the Dodgers lose tonight, maybe I'll bet them Saturday?
0: I was sitting right here doing a numbers game with Dustin Sweetelson the other day, and he said, the Dodgers lost 5 in a row. And he didn't say, no way they can lose 6 in a row, but that was a big part of his handicap. And I said to him, I think it was on air too, you know what, that's a dangerous way. Do is a very dangerous word in betting. We all know that. And, of course, they did lose their 6 in a row. I'm not looking to lay $1.77. If I were to bet it, I'd probably – I don't want Arizona either. I'd probably lay the 1.5 with the Dodgers because you figure they're going to win. They're probably going to win by 2+ runs. They are on the road. They are getting the 9th at bat. You're getting rid of some of the juice where, yeah, we talked about it where it's, you know, with some of these other games. If you're laying $1.77, $1.80 routinely in Major League Baseball, man, you're going to have to win a whole bunch of games, a real high percentage to win. But I think the Dodgers bounce back. I like Sasaki. He's been up and down, as you mentioned. The stuff is really good when it looks good, but I probably will pass. I know you're not probably in the habit of laying this kind of price, right?
1: No, but I was thinking about this series. You said the Dodgers are not going to keep losing. They made a big comeback against the Cubs in the final game of that series. Dropped that wild game 7-6. Ohtani homered twice. Pete Crow Armstrong homered twice. That was a wild game. They're going to stop this streak. I would actually kind of like to see the Dodgers lose tonight, and I think I better come back and bet them tomorrow.
0: Makes sense. I might do that.
1: We'll see. We'll see how it plays out tonight. News from Talkin' Baseball on Twitter. Blake Snell, haven't seen much of him in the Dodgers rotation this season. Blake Snell and Tyler Glasnow, kind of like forgotten guys. But they'll be back for September and October. Blake Snell will pitch for the Dodgers on Tuesday when they host the Royals. That's from Bob Nightingale. Snell has made 1 start this season on May 9th. Lost to the Braves, went back on the injured list with left elbow issues. So Blake Snell back on Tuesday against KC. Dodgers tonight in Arizona face the D-backs. Also on the baseball schedule later tonight, you got Tampa Bay at Seattle. We got some games and weather delays. Toronto, Philadelphia, and Houston, San Diego. Robbie Ray is going to start for the Padres tonight. They are minus 112 here at Circa, total of 8. I see some 8.5s out there at Petco Park tonight. Robbie Ray, the lefty, a good pickup. I think maybe a little bit overhyped. I saw that Tim and I were talking about this. MLB.com or one of the baseball sites ranked the trade deadline deals and ranked Robbie Ray to the Padres the 5th most impactful trade deadline deal. I wouldn't say that.
0: Yeah, I mean, they needed started pitching. They got Casey Mize. They got Robbie Ray. Mize was awful, by the way, Wednesday night. But at least still have the guys that he may even give you, you know, 5 innings, 2 runs, 6 innings, 3 runs, quality starts, respectable starts here.
1: All right. We're about, apparently, 50 minutes away from our game of the night getting underway. We'll talk about that next.
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14: 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That's a pretty good deal. I think you would agree with that.
15: Yeah, I saw Bill Ady, the COO, walking out of here when I was walking in today. And I said, have you lost your mind?
14: Yeah.
15: Seriously.
14: What did he say?
15: He said, yeah, yes. Yeah,
14: I could see that.
15: Crazy Bill Ady, that's what we call him. Yeah. So he's just giving the store away for free. $9.99, that magazine is extremely valuable. It really is. And we put it out later than the other magazines come out because you want the latest, best information. And really, that's, I think, important because the way college football has changed with the transfer portal, these teams are almost entirely new every year now. It takes a lot of work, a lot of research to analyze these teams. And I think this is the best. I don't think there's any doubt the best publication we put out of VSiN. 350 pages, all these conferences, all the best bets that are in the guide. And the most work definitely goes into this one. Adam Burke, JVT, Wes Reynolds, Steve Mackinnon, plenty of guys, Zach Cohen, plenty of guys put in a lot of work to get this college football betting guide out. And Paul Stone and I combined to produce the preseason top 50. And you got a bunch of best bets in there. I've purchased, I think, 3 other college football preseason magazines. A couple of them are quality magazines, but nothing is as good as this because it's written from a betting perspective.
14: Yes.
15: Right?
14: And it helps you throughout the year, too. It's not like you just get it and it's one of these things where it helps you in week 1 or week 0. It's gonna

0: Garcia. Do you remember that fight?
1: Sure.
0: Big dog in that fight. And he's going to be in studio with us tonight to talk about his next fight. Grant Mitchell from Forbes in the final hour to talk some football futures. Will, occasionally you write for FoxSports.com. Yeah. You do the Bear Bets podcast with Chris Felica, Sammy P., and Jeff Schwartz. How many football futures do you have in your pocket right now?
2: Ooh, eight maybe, six, eight. I'm starting to get more, probably a few more. So I'd say eight probably. I think I've added more in the last couple of days. So probably half college,
0: okay.
2: Half just bet. I found plus 425 the other day on Penn State to make the playoffs, which I think was a great number. I think, yeah, if you're talking about possibly a two-loss Big Ten team, I know it's not the strongest schedule, and there's going to be plenty of debates. Come December, these three-loss SEC teams are going to be whining that we've got a tougher schedule, which is true. But I thought Penn State plus 425 was a good bet. Added that one. So I'm probably up around 10 right now. How about you? How many have you made?
0: Only a couple in college and I think six in the NFL. So right around eight.
2: Yeah.
0: Yeah. I think I've got five bets to win divisions in the NFL. I took the Chiefs to win the Super Bowl at 15-1 and 16-1. That's the highest number we've seen on KC
2: sure
0: in quite a while. You and I talked about this earlier in the summer, so I'm not going to rehash it right now. But 22 days until college football week zero, Tim Murray and I will be in Palo Alto for Hawaii-Stanford, the rematch. And Cardinal tried to get even. Cardinal will be the go off as a favorite in that game right now, about four and a half point favorite against Hawaii. What a dramatic game that was last year. Went down to the wire. Hawaii gets the win. Hawaii had bookend dramatic wins last year. Opened the season against Stanford in week zero. Last minute win. And then in the bowl game, overcame a 21-0 deficit on Christmas Eve and came back and beat Cal 35-31 in a thriller.
2: Merry Christmas to all. It's all a good night with the backup quarterback coming in and throwing a game-winning touchdown. Yeah, it was a hell of a game.
0: It was.
2: I had Brad Powers on my podcast Wednesday. I think we already taped it last week. He said he really likes Stanford in week one. He thinks they're going to get even. You know, revenge from last year.
0: Mm-hmm.
2: He had a bunch of reasons to check out the podcast if you want to hear more about why he liked it. But he was pretty confident about with Stanford. I think they're laying four or so. He likes Stanford.
0: Yeah. I would agree with him on that. Okay. I think Stanford's going to get revenge in this spot. Let's update what's happening in baseball, by the way. Red Sox lead the A's 5-0. Do we have a delay in the White Sox? The Guardians-White Sox game? I'm not sure what's going on. Okay. Nationals lead the Reds 3-1. Angels 1-0 over the Marlins. I can't read that score up there. Can you see that one?
2: Twins are losing 4-0. I don't know what that logo is. Who are they playing? Who is that logo? Is a W or something? It's hard because we're looking up at some of these screens. That's the Brewers. Okay, that's a little bit. I thought that might have been.
0: So Milwaukee's got a 4-0 lead over Minnesota. In the
2: uniform,
0: top
2: you don't even recognize. Is that the Brewers wearing blue?
0: I can't even see the screen.
2: It says WISCO, short for Wisconsin.
0: Wisco.
2: So these are again these City Connect
0: jerseys.
2: You don't recognize the team.
0: Well, that is a goofy looking uniform too. What is the point of that? Who's going to buy that? They're trying to sell jerseys, right? You're going to buy the Wisco jersey?
2: You're going to buy the yellow
0: Red Sox jersey? I don't know who would buy that
2: stuff. Chris Massaro might, but I'm not.
0: All right, let's get to our game of the night, which is going to get underway in about 40 minutes. Usually we have theme music for this.
3: It's the primetime game of the night.
0: There it is. Strike up the band. That's the theme music for the primetime game of the night, and it's going to be Braves-Yankees. Our producer was really pushing for the Guardians-White Sox today, but I said, nah, we can't do it. It's Will Hill and I in studio on a Friday night.
2: Sure.
0: It's got to be the Yankees. Max Fried going, and you believe this price is cheap. Yankees minus 122. Total is 7.5 or 8.
2: I laid it with the Yankees. I think I got that exact number, minus 122. Of course, shop around, but I was surprised. Even when I think I woke up and this was minus 130 or 135, and I thought I'd probably go up. Yankees will probably take some money. I know they're not swinging the bats great. Rice is in a slump. Judge is hurt. We know all the reasons to be down on the Yankees now. Bullpen was that was a blow up the other night against the Cardinals. What was that Monday night? But Fried is a much better pitcher than Tyler Molly going here for the Braves. They just got him from the Giants. Yankees have Garcia Jr. now. They got Ramos. They have Lombard. So that's a different team than it was a week ago. Mm-hmm. And again, it's just the pitching. mismatch here for in favor of the Yankees, who are the home team here. We're going to get going, like you said, 9 p.m. Eastern, 6 o'clock Pacific. So are you with me?

0: you taking the Yankees? Do you have any thoughts on this game?
1: I didn't bet it, but I thought the Yankees were cheap as well. That's the first time I looked. I said, Max Fried minus 122 in this matchup. The price is so cheap, it scared me a little bit.
0: Yeah.
1: But the thing is, I am more confident in the Yankees because I think their lineup looks a lot more capable than it was a week ago. Right?
0: I mean, you're going to need Judge Lombard, back at some point, but Garcia. It's longer. There's not, you know, sometimes we watch these Yankee games or we're doing these shows, and it's like three or four guys, forget it. Automatic outs, Wells, Volpe, it's forget it. Once you get past five or six, you need a prayer to get on base. You don't feel like that way anymore. You feel like it's a little bit longer, a little bit deeper.
1: Wild game that the Yankees played against the Cardinals early this week. Cardinals were up 6-0. Luis Garcia Jr. hits a homer. Yankees take a 7-6 lead. And the Yankees give up the next seven runs and lose the game 13-7, I think, right?
0: A bizarre game. Yeah. Started with a ball Grisham, I thought, could have caught. The more I watch him in center field, less I like him. He doesn't take great routes, and he's just slow.
1: He's slow.
0: Yeah, it's like having a slow middle linebacker in football. When you need speed out of that position.
1: How can you have a guy that slow in your outfield?
0: It's not good. Yeah, it's not good.
1: It looks like he's running with a tray of drinks.
0: Yeah.
1: That's how slow the guy is. And he can't score from first on a double.
0: That was bad. What was it? The Dodgers a few weeks ago.
1: Looks like he's just jogging.
0: Yeah.
1: I really, you know, Trent Grisham's done some decent things since he's been with the Yankees. I got no use for him on the roster.
0: More of a fourth outfielder on a good team. Great team. He's a fourth.
1: And when he's in the lineup, he's batting leadoff a lot of times. He's a 200 hitter.
0: Yeah. He'll run into one once in a while. He's got a pretty swing when he connects, but with you, not my favorite player.
1: Primetime game of the night, pro picks, Braves Yankees. Max Fried, under 5.5 strikeouts. That's Wes Reynolds. He's laying 144 on that. Will Hill is on the Yankees. When you put this play in, it was, what, minus 135 overnight or this morning?
0: I gave it out on Money Moves this afternoon, so I don't know if that was the correct price I was going to, the best price. You don't want to just pick off one line and give out something that's hard to get, but I think that was the price maybe at Caesars when I saw it, but the Braves have gotten money. We'll see who's right here.
1: Well, this line has come down a little bit. Right now at DraftKings, minus 122. FanDuel, minus 122. Circa, minus 122. The big Swede, Dustin Swedelson, on under 8.5, and a bunch more plays up there on Braves Yankees. Nick Bogdanovich next.
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1: Sports Gambling Hall of Fame Induction Night, Bet Bash Week here at Circuit Resort and Casino. And a couple years ago, Nick Bogdanovich went into the Hall of Fame. Let's go out to the Progressive guest line. And Nick B. joins us right now. Bookmaker at Boomers. And Nick, welcome in tonight. And I think it was 2 years ago you went into the Hall. Is that correct?
18: Me and Richie B. Yes, it was a good night. Very, very good night. And we'll have some fun again tonight.
1: Jeff Whitelaw showed up last year, and he said he was going to give a speech to top yours. Do you believe Whitelaw topped your speech last year?
18: Well, he started his speech last year, and it may be currently still going. We don't know. It was the longest speech in the history of speeches.
1: Speaking of Whitelaw, he just walked through the sports book in a tux a couple of minutes ago, looking like a Hall of Famer. I know you're headed down here tonight for the dinner. Nick, what does the Sports Gambling Hall of Fame mean? Do you think it's purposeful just to bring the best people in sports betting together every year and just kind of remember some of the accomplishments and people who built the industry in the past?
18: Yeah, I think so. It was Spanky's idea, smart guy. I don't know how long he'd been thinking of the idea, but for him to get a house like Circa, you know, Circa's the nicest sports book I've ever seen. It's got a nice home there. You know, and everyone's engaged. It's got a lot of people really did a lot in sports betting and they respect it. And they want the tradition to live on. So I think it's a good thing. I think Spanky's hit a home run with it. And, you know, obviously nothing's a perfect thing, but, you know, we're working on it, making adjustments. I am on the member. I think there's 23 members on the board. So we're always trying to tinker it, make it better. So hopefully we can do that.
1: Some heavyweights in the industry here tonight for the Black Tie Dinner. I know Michael Roxy Roxborough is going to be over here. Billy Walters was here last night. And Nick Bogdanovich headed down here tonight. Will Hill, can you give us an update on the Red Hot Red Sox?
0: Believe it or not, guys, the Boston Red Sox are winning. Up 9-0 here on the A's as they just continue to steamroll everybody. Nick, you've been around a while. Can you remember a team? I mean, this team was 32-46 in late June. Can you remember a team going from being this bad to this good this quickly here with the Red Sox?
18: No, but when they were 32-46 and I looked at that lineup they were putting out there every day, I could understand why they were 32-46. That wasn't the 27 Yankees. but they just put it all together. Now they're, you know, they just get timely hitting, even though Duren's hitting, 191, and he was supposedly their best player coming into the year. And, you know, Sonny Gray's had an outstanding year. This Toll kid's out of nowhere. They're positioned well for the playoffs. The big Cuban's still closing games. So I'm sort of rooting for him, to be honest with you. It'd be a hell of a story.
0: The big news this week, Tarik Skubal is now an L.A. Dodger, and the Dodgers, we just found out, are going to get Blake Snell back next week. That being said, they have lost six in a row. What was the action like in terms of moving that number? And is this a situation where if you were a better, you'd be looking to maybe take a shot on some of these teams further down the board with the Dodgers being so short?
18: Yeah, the Dodgers got Skubal. They lost a couple games. Now they're trying to dig Babe Ruth out of the ground so he can get on the roster as well. Yeah, you know, it's baseball. The best team doesn't always win. I mean, you can lose a lot of 3-2 games. I mean, just look what the Indians lost to the Marlins when the Indians were by far the better team. So it is baseball. I'm not a big fan of one team spending $700 billion and the other team spending $700,000. And I know there's a lot of people out there that would make the argument that the Pirates do have the money to spend and yada, yada, yada. I just don't care for it. I would love to see a salary cap like NBA and NFL where everyone's on the same page. But that being said, it gives us something to interesting to watch in October if the Dodgers can get it done with the best roster in baseball.
0: When that trade went through, Nick, I think most books around +150 for the Dodgers. Was that about where you were at? And can you remember a baseball team with 2 months to play being that short? I know in basketball you had like the Durant Warriors. I'm sure you go back some of the Shaq Kobe teams. But baseball, it's so random. This is historically low for the price you have on the Dodgers.
18: Yeah, it is. I think it is. I'm not one of those who can remember prices from 20 years ago. But we didn't lower it that much when they got Skubal. Like you said, there is still randomness. And let's face it, Skubal's been good, but he hasn't been dominant Skubal so far this year. Now that he may find it. And he may turn into a Blake Snell monster in the postseason and just, you know, throw 21 scoreless. But up until now, he's just been a good Skubal, not great.
1: Dodgers went from about +180 to +150, sitting right now +160. Six-game losing streak for the Dodgers, who play later tonight in Arizona. Nick Bogdanovich, Sports Gambling Hall of Famer, Boomer Sportsbook, with us now. Nick, how about the NFL? Last night, the Hall of Fame game, I know you were over here at Cirque, you didn't watch much of it, but the total was 34. The point spread up in the balance until the last play of the game. Scoreless first quarter, and the Panthers win 33-30 on a Haynes King scramble and touchdown on the last play of the game. That was a wild one last night. How much action does a game like the Hall of Fame game get last night, and how much betting action in general do you expect to see on the preseason next week?
18: Yeah, there was a move last night from like 35 down to 34. There was a little under money. But are you the one who went to Couchy and said both teams will score 30 and took a big plus price? Was that you, Matt?
1: No, that might have been Greg Peters. I don't know.
18: No, that is crazy, though. 33-30. I couldn't believe it. Like I said, I was busy last night at eating a nice dinner at Barry's, so I didn't see any of the game, but sounds like a hell of a game. I'm just glad football's back. I'm excited for it. I mean, I obviously I'm a huge college football fan, and we're only 3 weeks away from week zero. So, yeah, I'm a little bit jazzed for football.
1: Yep, 3 weeks away from week zero college football. Will Hill and I just talked about that. We're fired up for that. And we're also talking about the NFL preseason. You hear this every year. You have to be an idiot, a degenerate, or an idiot to bet the NFL preseason. But betting limits are low for a reason. What type of action do you expect to see on the NFL preseason, or you have seen over the years when you've worked at various sports books?
18: Yeah, same as always. As soon as some information is released, there'll be quite a few moves. All the bookmakers will be on defense, low limits, move them fast, and you know, hope you earn a little juice on the 3 weeks that they play. So. Yeah, nothing new there. But it'll be interesting to see how much, you know, it's the year-old question. How much do the starters play? Some coaches are terrified of injuries, and some coaches are terrified of not getting enough work in. So it is really an interesting three-week puzzle. I'm not against it at all. I sort of enjoy the process.
1: I do as well, and I know Will Hill does too. By the way, we've talked about the Dodgers being such short World Series favorites. How about the Rams as short Super Bowl favorites? Not much action on the Rams at Boomers, or are bettors looking for bigger numbers down the board?
18: Yeah, a ton of action on the Rams. We got some pretty good liability built up already. And I'm a huge Aaron Donald fan, so I hope he comes back. I'd love to see him play another year. He's one of my favorite athletes of all time. Just a nonstop motor, classy guy. And he's coming back for another ring. So it'll be interesting to see if they drag him out of mothballs.
1: Aside from the Rams, any teams jump out to you attracting action at this point? Bills, Seahawks,
18: no,
1: Eagles?
18: Really.
1: No, okay.
18: No, none of those guys, none of those are getting action whatsoever. It's just really an onslaught on the Rams. But, you know, that'll change over the next 3 or 4 weeks. It always does. But, you know, Matt Stafford had an incredible year last year, so he's far from done. But at any minute, his back can go out. Mm-hmm. He takes some brutal hits, he plays hard, and he's 40 years old with a lot of operations. So those people who think the Rams are like free money at 5-1, 18 games is a long way to get him home healthy.
1: Plus 550 right now. I believe that's a DraftKings and Circa plus 550 on the Rams. How about college football, Nick? Where is the money going, and who do you like near the top of the board?
18: College football, Matt, it's time. I'm focused in on one game only, Saturday, August 29th, Memphis and UNLV.
1: Mm-hmm.
18: Just a monster move on UNLV. I mean, I thought the number was a little low, but I didn't think it would go to 6.5. But I haven't, you know, it's hard to believe I was born and raised here. I still haven't been to Allegiant Stadium, but I think I'm gonna that'll be my maiden voyage. I'm gonna go to Memphis UNLV Saturday, August 29th at 7 p.m. I'm looking forward to that.
1: You ought to. That's a pretty good matchup and a great stadium. And looking forward to Memphis UNLV, Hawaii Stanford, and some of those other Week Zero games in college football. Nick Bogdanovich, Sports Gambling Hall of Famer. Nick, thanks for the time, man. We'll see you over here later tonight.
18: All right, Matt. Thanks for having me.
0: Thanks, Nick.
18: Yeah.
1: Great to have Nick on. And Red Sox have allowed the A's to score a run, being generous. 9-1, Red Sox over the A's. And if they win this game tonight, the Red Sox will be 27-3 over their past 30. Cubs lead the Royals 4-1 in Kansas City. Cubs and Red Sox, hottest teams in baseball right now.
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1: 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And Will Hill, you've been hanging out here all week at Circa.
0: I see him.
1: The proxies are down there. And I mentioned this the other day. You got different groups of proxies, competing proxies.
0: Yeah.
1: They have their uniforms on. And it's almost, it kind of reminds me of the Bloods and the Crips.
0: It's a little similar.
1: Right, right.
0: What category
1: it's
0: kind of
1: like
0: would
1: a
0: Dave,
1: battle between the proxies.
0: What category would Dave Tooley fall under in that?
1: Dave Tooley's like the he's like the new sheriff in town.
0: Okay.
1: Yeah.
0: I saw he just turned 60 the other day. Happy birthday, Dave.
1: Is he 60?
0: I think so.
1: Doesn't look a day over 62. Dave Tooley also does proxy. Andy Isco proxies for people. So you got some other options out there. But Winner's Circle Proxy, definitely the VSIM preferred proxy service. And you can find those guys out here in the book every day of the week as these contest numbers continue to balloon as we get to early September. By the way, you were out here all week. Have you had a chance to enter the contest yet, or are you going to do that before you leave tomorrow?
0: Not yet, but I will. I'll be in to a Circa, what do you call it, the Millions, and then probably a couple survivors. How many survivors? You're going to do the max, I think you told me, right? You're going to do the max number?
1: Going to have a bunch. We're going to form a group, and we're going to have a bunch of entries.
0: Okay.
1: I think you need a bunch to compete because there are going to be some of these syndicates with 200, 300 entries, and it's very difficult to pull this off if you've only got two or three as one individual.
0: It is very tough. I wouldn't say it's impossible because crazy things happen, and you can just get hot and dance between the raindrops, but it's not easy.
1: So the group I put together, these guys love being a part of the contest, very enthusiastic about it, but I'm making the picks. You know, we put in the money, split it, but I make all the picks. We don't talk about it every week and debate, should you use this team? I'm just going to make the picks like I did last year.
0: Yeah.
1: And then we go down with the ship like we did with the Eagles on Black Friday against the Bears.
0: Wasn't good. No. Wasn't good. What have you eyed week one yet?
1: Yes, but I don't want to get into that tonight.
0: Okay.
1: We got a long way to go. I was talking with Bill Ady about our Circa Friday Football Invitational Contest.
0: Can't wait.
1: We got a lot of questions from people. You're going to do the yeah, we're going to do it. But relax. We got over a month until the first games are being played for the first week of the contest. We will announce the contest next Friday.
0: Yeah.
1: And we get the first wave of names of contestants. But we're a long way from the first week of the NFL season right now, right?
0: Yeah.
1: It's over a month.
0: Yeah.
1: Yeah.
0: And then Friday nights, I get the bump. And then I can just start drinking earlier Friday nights and listen to the show. It'll be good. And so you and I are together. We really only have a few Fridays because we're doing this one. Next week is the 14th. The 21st, my wife got tickets. Her company got tickets to the Yankee game. So I'm off the 21st.
1: That's okay.
0: Today, the 14th to 20th. So when you think about it that way, we got a few of these shows a few weeks from now, and you're going to be doing the contest show, which will be good.
1: Who are the Yankees playing tonight?
0: I don't know. I got to look.
1: You don't know yet?
0: No. I mean, I think it was free tickets. You want to go? Yeah, I'll go. I can find out. Aaron Judge will not be back by then. I don't think
1: Aaron Judge is going to be back with the Yankees until, I'm going to say, mid-September.
0: The Blue Jays. Yankees, Blue Jays.
1: Not bad. I'm going to say mid-September.
0: Over under September 15th.
1: I'll say 14th.
0: Okay, yeah.
1: Something like that.
0: Okay.
1: What do you think?
0: Yeah, he sounds optimistic, which, I mean, we have such little detail. All you can go by is the subject himself, and if he feels good that he's going to be back, it's hard not to trust him and take him at his word. Sometimes these coaches or GMs, they'll play games with their health, but I don't think Judge would stand up there and say, you know what, I know I'm not going to be back, but let me go up here and say I'm going to be back. So if he thinks he's going to be back, I think he'll be back. The question is when, but you know what? Running out of time a little bit. I mean, he's not going to be back this week, next week, 3 weeks. It's going to take a while for him to ramp up. Now, it's not like a pitcher where he's going to have to, you know, throw pitches and make rehab starts, but he's still going to have to do some swinging and do a bunch of things. So I think your date, middle of September, is probably a good one.
1: I will say that the first week of the NFL regular season will be in the books before Aaron Judge plays for the Yankees. You're
0: probably right. Probably right.
1: He's been cleared for light activity.
0: Yeah, what does
1: that
0: even mean?
1: That's not much. That's like me getting off the couch and walking to the refrigerator to get a beer. That's light activity, right?
0: And then, I mean, you're expecting him to be Aaron Judge. So for him to come back, if you're going to rush him back and he's going to get hurt, that's going to be a disaster. He's going to be done. You can't do that. And then expect him, hey, you haven't done anything. You've just been sitting around because it's an oblique injury. He hasn't been able to swing or lift or any of this stuff. Hey, go up there and hit a 99 mile an hour fastball and hit 320 with power. That's probably not something you can count on right away either.
1: That's why I don't think they're going to rush him back. They're going to be somewhat cautious. Hey, he's missed this much time.
0: Right.
1: Why wait? You know, why rush him back? Had a schedule a week or two. Middle of September. It gives him time to tune up for October.
0: Yeah.
1: Should be healthy by then. I was probably more confident that he's going to return. Some people thought he wasn't going to return at all.
0: Yeah, I never felt that way.
1: But I watched the video where he said, yeah, I'll be back. Why wouldn't I be back? I'll be back. Yeah. And when he said it like that, I was assured that he knows his body and he knows at some point here he's going to be good to go. But like you said, you can't expect him to be MVP Aaron Judge
0: right.
1: The day he steps back into the lineup. By the way, the Yankees game appears to be about 10 minutes away from first pitch. We do have some light activity on the field in the Bronx, and it looks like they're getting the field ready to play. Yankees minus 122. Again, this is our primetime game of the night. We got a bunch of plays up on this on the VSIN Pro page. Wes Reynolds on Max Fried, under 5.5 strikeouts, minus 144. The big Swede, Dustin Swedelson, Braves Yankees, under 8.5. Will Hill, Yankees, minus 122 with Max Fried. Zach Cohen's got Ben Rice, over 1.5 hits, runs, and RBIs. Ben Rice has cooled off a little bit, and I think the MVP case that he made for quite a while there seems like it's fizzling fast.
0: Sure is. When you get something at 150-1 and at some point it's 3-1, you feel good. But there's part two of that whole process, and that's the hard part. That's actually getting it home. And Yordan Alvarez and Junior Caminero have made it tough, but Rice has made it tough too. He has not continued, and probably hurts him that Judge has been out too. You don't get as many pitches to hit. It's a lot of pressure on a kid who was, he was a part-time player up until recently. I mean, even beginning of the year, he was platooning with Goldschmidt. He didn't even get 500 bats last year. And all of a sudden, hey, you're an MVP candidate, an MVP favorite, and you got to carry the offense. Judges hurt. It's asking a lot. But we'll see if he can make a late run. But it's certainly an MVP case that's on life support.
1: Well, Ben Rice has had a hell of a year. But I think what you said there is key, and I was thinking about this as well. The pressure on him to carry that lineup has been enormous for a young guy because when Judge went out, I mean, there's so many times the Yankees were struggling to score, and it was kind of on Ben Rice to spark that lineup, and that's a lot of pressure on him. I was also amused by this, that the Tigers and Yankees talked about a trade for Skubal in January. Do you recall this?
0: I heard whispers, and I think I know where you're going with that, with this.
1: Okay, so the Yankees and the Tigers.
0: The offers they refused versus the offer they ended up getting. Not good.
1: The Tigers, this is what the Tigers asked for in January when they were approached by the Yankees about Skubal.
0: Yeah.
1: They asked for Ben Rice, Cam Switler, and George Lombard.
0: Well,
1: the Tigers ended up getting Zahira Hope, River Ryan, and Brady Smith. Not quite the same.
0: Not quite the same. And you know what? Back in January,
1: I guess we have to give Cashman credit for not being a big enough fool to make that trade in January, right? I mean,
0: back in January, it's like, all right, Schlittler showed some promise. I don't want to trade him, but it is Skubal. Rice, you didn't think of that much of him. It's not as crazy as it sounds now, but now, I mean, that would have been one of the more lopsided trades.
1: Would have been one of the worst trades in baseball history if the Yankees had made it.
0: Would have been terrible.
1: But yeah, at the time, don't forget, Aaron Judge viewed Ben Rice as a platoon player.
0: Yeah. Aaron Boone,
1: Aaron Boone, what did I say?
0: I think Judge.
1: Okay. Yeah. Aaron Boone viewed Ben Rice as a platoon first baseman.
0: Yeah.
1: We were mocking him for that early
0: in the
1: season.
0: Even the beginning of the season,
1: And Cam Switler had that great start against the Red Sox in the playoffs, but you didn't really know what he was going to be. Even when I bet him at 301 to win Cy Young, I was like, yeah, he's not even the best pitcher on the staff. Max Fried's the best pitcher on the staff. Garrett Cole's going to be out for 2 months, but you don't think you're going to win that bet. I'm still not sure I'm going to win the bet. Switler has been slumping a little bit too, especially at home. You know what's interesting about Switler, and again, we're about 5 or 6 minutes away from the Yankees and Braves getting underway in the Bronx. Cam Switler was dominant against the Red Sox in that playoff start, right? But he's been horrible at home this season. On the road, he's put up numbers like Bob Gibson. He's been incredible on the road. Why has he struggled so much at Yankee Stadium?
0: I mean, there's probably some randomness to it.
1: Yeah.
0: There's probably the fact that he's a fastball pitcher, and you know, you start challenging people with that fastball up Yankee Stadium. It's a hitter's ballpark. They get that thing in the air, and you give them some home runs. There's probably something to that, but it is strange.
1: All right, more updates around baseball. The Cubs, God, the Cubs are really hot right now. They're going to put some pressure on the Brewers to win that division. 4-1, Cubs have the lead in Kansas City, and that's the top of the third. But I looked at the baseball card today. Well, I said there's two big favorites, pretty confident are not going to lose. Red Sox and the Cubs.
0: Off to a good start.
1: They're off to a pretty good start, especially the Red Sox. Might as well bet the Red Sox every day the way they are playing. And we will take a break. We're halfway through the big show here on a Friday night, VSIN Primetime. Stay tuned, the Sports Betting Network.
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1: All right, welcome back. VSiN Primetime on a Friday night. Will Hill, Matt Humans, and how about professional boxer Rolando Raleigh Romero from Las Vegas in studio with us tonight. You got a big fight coming up. We're going to talk about that in a minute. Will Hill, let's get a quick baseball update on what's happening around the world of MLB, and the Boston Red Sox and Chicago Cubs are rolling again.
0: Cubs are piling it on, or the Red Sox are piling it on. They lead 10-1. I think they scored five runs in the second after a scoreless first, but now it's 10-1, and they are running away with that game. And then the Cubs, after falling behind 1-0, are up 4-1. I keep mentioning this. You can get this at Caesars. Shop around. Cubs over the Red Sox, 100-1 to win the World in the World Series in exacta. The other way around, 150-1, Red Sox over the Cubs. Not bad bets to make. Both teams winning again tonight.
1: Red Sox and Cubs, very strong favorites on the card. Some people thought that about Ryan Garcia when he fought this guy in May of 2025. And Rolando Raleigh Romero, you pulled the upset that night. Was that the last time you fought?
15: It was actually the last time I fought. I've been out of the ring for, 15 months now?
1: Yeah,
15: over going a on year. 16 months. Going on 16 months.
1: Did you have an injury? Why the long layoff between fights?
15: Everyone ducked me.
1: Is that right?
15: You know, it's kind of hard. You know, imagine I'm the most avoided fighter in boxing. I could sell a fight. I could trash talk. And I have a world title. And now nobody wants to fight me out of nowhere because they realized I punch a little bit harder than before now at the weight class, you know. I grew into my weight class. I feel a lot stronger at welterweight. And I needed this year to actually grow more into my body, too.
1: Welterweight champ at 147, three-division champion, right?
15: Three-division, 135, 140, 147.
1: All right, so you're going to fight.
15: I got 19 fights, too.
1: 19 fights? This will be fight number 20 against Teofimo Lopez on August 22nd at T-Mobile Arena, correct?
15: Correct, correct.
1: Do you believe you should be the favorite in this fight?
15: I don't really care.
1: And you don't care?
15: Yeah, I wasn't the favorite when I fought Ryan, and we saw how that went. You ever just, you know, every single time somebody's a favorite, somehow they lose, and then somehow the underdog wins, you know? You never know. You can never predict boxing. You can never predict the future.
1: You are the underdog in this fight at plus 200. I figure you probably were okay with that.
15: You want to make some money?
1: Yeah, we're going to bet you.
15: Of course.
1: Okay.
0: All right, Matt and I are two guys that like to eat. Let me hear about a pre-fight routine, the regimen, the diet. Is it something that's strict for you? What are you going through here as you get ready for this fight?
15: Oh, man, no. There's some days when it's like, bro, like I'm like in complete calorie deficit where I just like I have to starve myself, you know? Like, especially when I was at 35 and 40, man, like, dude, imagine like eating no carbs, no nothing, being complete calorie deficit. It's insane how much weight I had to lose. You know, like I had to lose 40 pounds when I'd fight at 35. In 2 months, that's a lot of weight.
0: You have a cheat meal? Anything you crave when you can't have it more than anything else?
15: Dude, I eat everything. That's the thing, bro. I'm always hungry. I eat a lot. Like when I mean I eat a lot, everyone will tell you I eat a lot. So it's crazy because like you see me when I get big. I have like literally the same body, but it just gets bigger, not fatter. I don't get fat. I still have abs. I still have everything. I just get big, you know. And like right now, I'm skinny right now, obviously because I'm 10 pounds over fight weight. But I just get massive. Like it's weird. It's weird how my body works.
0: One thing I really like, respect about boxers, they have a great appreciation for the past guys that came before, more so than I think than even in other sports. Any guys you looked up to? Any guys you model your game after? Anyone you really grew up respecting, watching? You go through old YouTube fights, and anyone you really model yourself after?
15: My dad. Yeah, I liked my dad how he fought and all that stuff. I learned a lot from. But as far as like for like world level fighters, I mean, I love Prince Nassim Ahmed. Roberto Duran's the greatest lightweight of all time and the best inside fighter of all time. Floyd Mayweather, you know what I mean? And I was signed to Mayweather Promotions, you know, for the longest, and he was my promoter. And I learned a lot from just watching Floyd. Regan Diao, you know, explosive Cuban. Like, it's a lot of fighters that, you know, you learn from. You know, it's like you take one little thing from each one little fighter, boom, boom, boom, boom, boom, and then from there you make a style from it, you know?
1: I know Floyd, knew him in the past, really like him, good guy. Hopefully he can get his finances in order. Do you think we're going to see Floyd fight again? I think we are, right?
15: I think he's fighting in September. Yeah, I'm hearing he's supposed to fight Mike Tyson or something.
1: I mean a real fight, not an exhibition. Do you think we'll see him in a real boxing fight and not just an exhibition?
15: I think he's going to fight Manny Pacquiao.
1: Yeah, well, they were talking about whether that was going to be an exhibition or a real fight. Hopefully he comes back and what's a legitimate fight. There were negotiations ongoing about that, but Pacquiao, Mayweather, I remember the last fight between those two. I don't know if you recall this. Remember Pacquiao
15: May 2015.
1: Pacquiao had a shoulder injury, and that's
15: what they all say, but do you have a shoulder injury, but you put your arms in the air like this after you lose? I won! If you have a real shoulder injury and it's torn,
1: mm-hmm.
15: you physically cannot do that without pain.
1: You can't lift your arm, yeah.
15: Yeah, so I don't believe anything Pacquiao says about that. You don't?
1: Know? Okay.
15: No, I don't. I truly don't.
1: So this fight against Teofimo Lopez, who you apparently were close friends with at one point, but you're not anymore? Is that the case?
15: No, we're still friends.
1: You're still friends?
15: Yeah.
1: Okay.
15: You never punched your friend in the face?
1: Yeah, I have before, a long time ago. But I wouldn't punch this guy in the face.
15: He ain't make you that angry yet.
1: But you guys are still pretty good friends?
15: Yeah.
1: Okay. So it's not a grudge match or anything like that?
15: No.
1: Somebody gave us some information on this fight and said you used to be friends, but you had a falling out. And now this is going to get ugly.
15: Well, we had a fallout, but I mean, then we got back, you know, we're still friends, you know? Okay. You know, you just, it's boxing, man. You know, sometimes... Like, that's why I think I don't get the misconception that, oh, you can't fight your friends, you can't fight your friends. You spar your friends, right? You fought all your friends in the amateurs.
1: Mm-hmm.
15: So it's like, there's nothing wrong fighting your friends.
1: So Lopez is the favorite in this fight. Why do you think he's been made the favorite and you're the underdog?
15: I mean, he has more fights than me.
1: Okay.
15: He has more fights and, you know, he had that big win against Lomachenko and Josh Taylor and, you know. So, I don't know. I don't really know too much about odds or any of that stuff. I know about boxing. And I know a lot of the time the odds are wrong in and you know, it's good to pick, it's easy to pick underdogs, you know?
1: Mm-hmm.
15: Especially if you know boxing and you know what's going on in the sport, it's easy to pick underdogs, so.
1: You know, we talk about that a lot with UFC. Do you watch much UFC?
15: No, I don't.
1: Don't? Okay.
0: keys to the fight. What are some things they're emphasizing to you? You got to do this, can't do that. Anything in particular, one or two that jump out to you?
15: Yeah, you got to like punch him in the face really hard. You can't lose if you punch him in the face more times than they punch you. Unless you get knocked out, but you know. So when you punch him in the face, make sure you keep your hands up after so you don't get punched in the face too.
0: Good.
15: That's how you win the fight.
1: How do you feel like your style matches up against Lopez, and do you think you have an advantage in this fight or not? Do you spend a lot of time studying him on tape in your camp?
15: I don't watch tape.
1: You don't watch tape at all?
15: No, I don't. I don't watch tape for anyone. Yeah. You know, when you just know somebody, you know somebody. You can see right through them.
1: Yeah. You know enough about Lopez, you feel very confident you can beat him.
15: Yeah, it's like me and Ryan. It's like, I didn't need a steady Ryan. It's like, bro, like, I can see right through him. Just from the one time that me and Ryan sparred, or the two times me and him sparred, right? But the first time we sparred 2 days apart, literally within two rounds, I figured out his whole style and everything he does, Brian. It carried all the way over to today.
1: Right.
15: He still does the exact same things. Same thing with Tio. I believe Tio's a better fighter and more. But same thing with me. Same thing with Ryan, you know. But we still all do the same things.
1: Before that fight against Garcia, did you tell all your friends, all right, bet on me and you're going to make money?
15: Man, I tell everybody to bet on me. Dude, make that money.
0: After you win, how are you going to celebrate? Are you going to invite Matt and I? I know we just met each other, but I think, I feel like we're bonding already.
15: Y'all want to come party?
0: How do you sell? If you do win, though, when you win?
15: I don't drink. I don't party. Oh, okay. I don't do any of that stuff. I'm going to go probably on a nice vacation, enjoy myself, go back to Miami.
0: Okay.
15: And just hide out and...
0: You ready for the next one?
15: No, not even get ready for the next one. Just go hide out.
1: You don't drink, you don't party, and you no longer drop F-bombs.
15: No, I became a... I got closer to God. I read the whole Bible during that time off. And I changed my life a lot.
1: Nice job doing that. By the way, does the 110-degree heat in Vegas help you in terms of training? You train outside at all? You're running like Rocky? Do you run the streets?
15: Yeah, if I run, I run at night. I'm not going to run during the day. If not, I run on the indoor track. But it's not good to train in the heat like that, like in the sun and all that stuff. Nah. I mean, you want to be in a gym that doesn't have AC and like you can actually sweat in it. But you don't want to be training in the heat because that's actually kind of just destroys your body and takes a lot more out of you than beneficial.
1: Main event, August 22nd at T-Mobile. There it is, Romero, Lopez. Lopez minus 225, Romero plus 175. You can actually find plus 200 out there, it looks like. Give us a prediction. Is this going to be a long fight? How do you envision this fight playing out on August 22nd?
15: There's only one way to find out. You just got to tune in. I can't give you guys no prediction.
1: But you're going to win.
15: I'm keeping that belt forever.
1: Okay. Will Hill, where can we watch this fight? Do you know?
0: Let's ask him.
15: You guys can watch it. You guys can order pay-per-view on Amazon Prime and on DAZN pay-per-view.
1: And you can also watch it right here in the Circus Sportsbook. That's the main event, August 22nd. Romero, Lopez, don't miss it. 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Great to see you. 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
7: Yankees update. You love your Yankees updates on Friday nights. Will Hill, Matt Eumanns, we're in studio. Yankees are always playing when we're on the air on Friday nights. And Will, we had an interesting top of the first inning. Give us the detail on what happened, why the Braves do not have the lead in this game.
8: Yeah, and I'll be the first one to complain when I get a bad break, but hey, got to admit when the get a break in my favor. Braves had two on, two out, a base hit from the Braves. Looked like it scored a run, except Ozzie Albies was thrown out at third, and the run, which originally counted, was waved off because the out was recorded before whoever it was for the Braves touched home. His foot was like in midair, another half a step. And I don't know that he was busting it to home. He probably thinks, you know what, base hit, I'm in good shape. I'm not sure if he was running hard, but the bottom line, run doesn't count. A break for the Yankees. So it's now bottom of the first, two outs, man on first. Ramos, two out walk here, man, him hitting third.
7: So
8: it's not exactly Ruth and Garrick hitting third, fourth, but Yankees scoreless here, bottom of the first. They did catch a big, big break, top of the first.
7: Ed, look, it's if. There's Richie B talking about a sports gambling Hall of Famer outside. Look how sharp he looks. There's VSiN Vinny Maiulo, who's going in the Hall of Fame tonight. He's out there. Will, it kind of makes you, even though you got a sport coat on, we feel underdressed. It's a black tie dinner out there tonight, and the Hall of Famers outside the studio. Cody Bellinger. Maybe Stanton comes back and Judge, if they can get all these guys back, this lineup's going to look pretty strong in late September and October, if they can get all these guys back.
8: Got to get them healthy, got to keep them healthy. But there is a scenario where you have that lineup. Now, if you don't catch the Rays, you're going to have to deal with that best two out of three, and you might be playing the Red Sox again, a rematch of that 4-5 series. It could be a same location as it was last year. That was a fun series, but that would not be an easy scenario. But you're lined up with Schlittler, Fried, Cole. I wonder how they'd organize that pitching. I'd imagine you give Schlittler the ball in game one.
7: I was thinking about this the other day. And I'm sure Boone and Cashman will find a way to screw it up. But as good – now, Schlittler did it against the Red Sox at home last year in the playoffs. But I wouldn't be inclined to start him on the road in the playoffs. His road numbers have been unbelievable.
8: Yeah. Well, remember that best two out of three is in one location, so you don't flip. So that's
7: Not necessarily talking about the first round or whatever. I'm just saying, looking down the road in the playoffs, if I'm setting up the Yankees pitching, I would probably set it up to have Schlittler make a road start.
8: Yeah.
7: But, I mean, that's a little ways down the road, and we'll talk about that later.
8: You could have a potential Cy Young winner, though, and you were going to, save him for game three. That would

0: high, and they're one of the worst teams in baseball, one of the worst teams in the American League. And here they are, what, 6 weeks later, and they just can't lose. And they're winning again today, and I'm sure we look at the line tomorrow. They'll be a big favorite. It's just they are a freight train right now. Right now, who do you think wins the AL East?
1: I'm going to still go with the Rays.
0: Yeah.
1: But the Rays in a tight race with the Red Sox and the Yankees right there. I mean, it's hard to make that prediction because we don't know what the Yankees are going to look like over the next.
0: That's a big part of it.
1: But I feel like it's going to be very tight going to the wire. And at some point here, the Red Sox have to cool off. There's got to be some regression.
0: Did the trade deadline trigger any bets for you? I know a lot of people. I
1: try not to overreact to the trade deadline because every year we talk about this. And a lot of times these big moves at the deadline backfire.
0: I agree.
1: You know?
0: I agree. I liked what the Cubs did, though. And it's easy to say that after they beat the Dodgers three in a row and
1: I do like
0: are winning
1: again
0: tonight. But that's a good defense. You know, Gossman, Holmes keeps the ball on the ground. They need pitching, and they got a lot of pitching. So, you know, we can complain that Brian Cashman didn't make enough moves. The Cubs certainly made moves.
1: Well, that's actually, I'm glad you said that because I did say I give the Cubs a lot of credit for being aggressive. They made moves I think are going to help that team. The Cubs were, one of the big winners at the trade deadline. And when I started to get nervous about my Brewers division bet was on Sunday afternoon. The Miz started against the Angels in Anaheim. And the Angels had just traded away some key players. They're still one of the worst teams in baseball. Yeah. Traded guys away. They're starting against the Cy Young favorite, the Miz. And the Brewers lost that game 3-0 to the Angels. I think Wade Meckler hit a two-run homer.
0: Yeah.
1: And I said, this is not going to be easy down the stretch. Milwaukee's going to make this tough. And the Cubs are making it tough. Brewers have the best record in baseball. But the Cubs are putting a lot of pressure on them from behind. And guess what? Brewers had a 4-0 lead tonight. The game is now tied at 6.
0: It's not Milwaukee, though. It's Wisco based on the front of those uniforms. Just some weird, kind of hideous City Connect jerseys throughout baseball. And these teams play, Matt, 7 times between now and September 9th.
1: So Cubs and Brewers?
0: Cubs and Brewers, 7 times.
1: Tim Murray will attend one of those games, I believe.
0: Well, he's going to a lot of Cubs games.
1: He likes going back to Milwaukee.
0: Oh, okay.
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0: They get him free tickets?
1: And, he gets trips back there and gets treated like a king when he goes back to Milwaukee. 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Red Sox 12, A's 1. Bottom of the 7th at Fenway. If the A's lose tonight, it will be 7-33 over the last 40. And the Cubs have a lead in Kansas City as we speak. And I believe there's still no score in this Braves-Yankees game, correct?
0: Yeah, and the Twins have now a 7-6 lead over Wisco, the Brewers. Angels up 4-2 over the Marlins. If we look at some of these other scores. But yeah, scoreless here between the Braves and the Yankees. About a two-hour delay, so that one was late to get started. Weather affecting some of these games, but Phillies Blue Jays, that started a little late, but that is underway. That is Toronto with a 2-1 lead. Man, it's easy to say now, but I did think, I don't know if you looked at this, Toronto is almost a 2-1 dog with Jose Soriano going. That's a pretty big price for
1: a guy
0: as good as Soriano, but Wheeler is Wheeler. But right now, Toronto up 2-1, and they got 2 on with 2 outs. So Wheeler's had a couple shaky starts. The Marlins got him about 10 days ago. So Wheeler's been a little bit up and down. I know our buddy, the professor, Aaron Moore, has a ticket on Wheeler, 35-1 to win the Cy Young Award. I'm not sure that one's getting home. Still a lot of time to go, but when you're trying to make up ground, you can't afford too many of these.
1: That's true. That's true of Cam Swetler, too. Can't afford too many more slip-ups down the stretch. Tonight, the Dodgers, who have dropped 6 in a row, believe it or not, the invincible Dodgers, short World Series favorites, have dropped 6 games in a row. Roki Sasaki gets to start tonight. Dodgers at circa right now, -177. They are at Arizona against Merrill Kelly and the D-backs. And this is one of those spots where you feel like the Dodgers are due, right? You got to bet the Dodgers are due. They're not going to keep losing. But Sasaki's risky. And here's why. You and I have talked about this.
0: Oh, yeah.

0: I love his stuff. When it's on, he's got electric stuff. You wonder, how's anybody hit this guy? I think he's better suited as a closer as he was last year in the playoffs. I think he'd eventually probably get moved to the bullpen. Sure. I still think Edwin Diaz is somewhat shaky in that closer role. You know, and I know that the Dodgers are going to say all the right things. We got a bunch of confidence in Diaz. He's missed most of the year with an injury. I don't have a lot. I think Sasaki's got to be a back end of the bullpen guy for the Dodgers. But tonight, he starts. The problem here with betting on the Dodgers, because they're due and whatever, Sasaki's either hot or cold. We've seen him in some horrendous starts. We've also seen him look exceptional in some recent starts. You don't know what you're going to get from him tonight.
1: He could give up three homers in the first two innings and be out of the game, or he could go six shutout with eight Ks. The stuff is really good. I mean, when he's on, like you said, 101, nasty split. It's hard to believe. It's like wiffle ball stuff. But for some reason, it's just hard for him to be consistent with it. And I do think eventually go to the bullpen. So you get Snell back. You get Glasnow back. I'm sure Otani wants to pitch again. You're only going to use three, maybe four starters when it comes to the playoffs. You don't have room for all these guys.
0: Otani has lost ground, no longer the favorite in the National League MVP race, and we'll see how much he pitches the rest of the season. Probably not much. We've got a few other West Coast games tonight, including Robbie Ray making his debut with the Padres. Astros Padres at Petco in San Diego later tonight. Quick break here on Primetime.

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20: Red Sox 13, A's 1. Red Sox is running up to score tonight. Lay 1.5, lay 2.5, lay whatever. The A's are a hopeless baseball team right now. 7-33 in the last 40 and getting pummeled tonight. No score in the Bronx between the Braves and the Yankees. The Cubs keep rolling 4-1 over the Royals right now, and that's bottom of the fifth in KC. You know, we talked about the Dodgers. They've dropped six in a row, but, Will, They have dropped six in a row to the hottest two teams in baseball. They got swept by the Red Sox in L.A. Yeah. They got swept by the Cubs at Wrigley. There's no hotter teams than the Red Sox and the Cubs. Right now, we'll see if the Dodgers can bounce back tonight. They're in Arizona. That game is about 10 minutes away. Roky Sasaki against Merrill Kelly right here at Circa. Dodgers minus 177, just ticked up to minus 180, total of nine. You got to think, a bunch of professionals like the Dodgers, these guys are going to be focused. They don't like losing, right? They're going to be, you got to think they're going to be focused on bouncing back this weekend, getting back on the winning track. I'll say one thing about the Dodgers that's a little bit troubling to me. Mookie Betts is not hitting. He got hot for a while, got his average up around 250, and I thought, okay, Mookie's back. Well, now he's not hitting again. His average is down to about 225, and he just doesn't look like the same player. So we can talk about the big names, Freddie Freeman, Mookie Betts, Ohtani, and all these, but Mookie is not Mookie right now.
7: There's a little age on that roster. Mm-hmm. Freeman, Betts.
20: Yeah.
7: Ohtani's not there yet, but you got some of these guys, they are older, so... If you're one of these guys, I hate the Dodgers, rooting against them, which for me, you know what? I understand it's obnoxious to spend all this money, but hey, you got the money. You get two options. Put it in your pocket or spend it and put it back on the team. They choose to put it back on the team, so they're doing everything they can to win. But if you're one of these people that hates them, the hope is Freeman's older, Betts is older, you know, Tucker hasn't worked out. There is a little age there that gives you some hope. And you said the two hottest teams in baseball, the Cubs, the Red Sox. We have a listener who objects from... Dave Ross, formerly Super Dave Ross.
20: Hey, the Mets.
7: My Metropolitan's about to go 4-0 since trading away the entire roster. Where are the new Red Sox? That is from listener Dave Ross chiming in.
20: We could say the Mets are one of the five hottest teams in baseball. Okay. They're still going to rank the Red Sox 1 and the Cubs 2 right now, I believe.
7: Yes. Yeah. Don't want Dave upset with us.
20: Well, the Mets beat the Guardians. Let's say the Cubs just swept the Dodgers.
7: Yeah.
20: It's about to your level of competition as well. Super Dave Ross doesn't have a lot to be hopeful about here in the second half of the season with the Mets. But I did read some positive news recently that Juan Soto and Francisco Lindor had a sit down earlier this season, and now they're actually talking and getting along in the clubhouse. And you know, it's an ugly situation when your two stars hate each other. And Soto and Lindor were not talking. Strong dislike of each other early this season. I think Freddie Peralta was a player who called them together and said, look, you guys got to talk this out and figure out a way. If you're going to coexist, if this team's going to be successful, we can't have you guys hating each other in the locker room. Do you think that's going to continue to be a problem, though, for the Mets going forward when you project in 2027 how they can get this team back together and get on the right track? Can you get it on the right track when you got Soto and Lindor kind of fighting for superiority in the locker room?
7: It's hard to know. I mean, they were 45-24 last June, and then they were just awful for the rest of the season. And you know this from covering baseball teams. You brought up this point. You know, in football, one guy plays offense, guy plays defense. Not everyone has to like each other. There's 50-something players on a team. You go your separate ways, and there's one game a week. Baseball, you're with each other every day in road trips.
20: For 7 months
7: and really longer. I mean, from February, basically from Valentine's Day to Halloween, if you make it that far.
20: In the same clubhouse together.
7: In the same clubhouse. Yeah. What do you think started it? Because that, I mean, everyone's had jobs where not everyone likes each other. It's just human nature. But to have it be this level where you can't even stand each other and you don't recover the Bulls. There were rumors Scottie Pippen and Michael Jordan didn't get along. A-Rod and Jeter were buddies until they weren't. They didn't get along great. Yeah. With the Yankees, do you have any idea or any theories on what might cause this?
20: So when I covered the Bulls, the Jordan Pippen thing was never really an issue.
7: Yeah.
20: No.
7: You think it was overblown or they were?
20: No, it was overblown. It was overblown. They were professional about it. Like Jordan just let Pippen do his thing because he knew Pippen or Rodman. You know those guys. They got along pretty well at the time, and they all just let Dennis be Dennis, right? You can't try to control Dennis Rodman. If you do, it's going to backfire. And Pippen and Jordan at the time were great. They got along great. There really were no issues in that locker room. Not many that I saw. And you had major egos, big egos in there.
7: Right.
20: The only problems were between Phil Jackson, Michael Jordan, and management. Jerry Krause. Remember Jerry Krause?
7: Sure.
20: Yeah, so it was kind of like it worked in that way because it was kind of like the team and the coach fighting against management. You don't want the players fighting each other in the clubhouse. It was kind of what the Mets had and why the Mets had kind of fallen apart. I think the Mets probably should try to find a way to move Lindor. You're locked into Soto.
7: Yeah.
20: You're locked into that contract. You're not going to move him. can you find a way to move? Can you find a taker for Francisco Lindor? And I'm not saying the Yankees are going to do it, but the Yankees could certainly use a player like that.
7: Absolutely. with George Lombard looking like the real deal, you got a 19-year-old who's young and he's cheap and you control for a while.
20: Mm-hmm.
7: You probably don't need, to your point, a guy who's older who makes a lot of money. You know, we talked about earlier Mike Trout. George Steinbrenner would not hesitate. He'd say, you know what, Lindor, I don't care. Now, maybe the Mets wouldn't want to trade him to the Yankees. I'm not sure if that's a real thing or not, but George Steinbrenner wouldn't hesitate. He'd say, you know what, the contract, the age, I don't care. I'm going to bring the talent on board and just try to out-talent everybody else. But maybe if Lombard, and it's only been a couple games, if he's the real deal, maybe you hope you have shortstop solved. But we've had a long history, Matt, of the Yankees overvaluing, overhyping their prospects.
20: I'll say this about Anthony Volpe. He had a really good rookie year.
7: He did.
20: Power, speed, defense. I mean, he looked like he was going to be the Yankee shortstop. Now, things have kind of fallen apart for various reasons. I like George Lombard. I think you kind of bank on him being your shortstop now. You got to figure out second base. You got to figure out third base. You got some things like that in the future. But again, the Yankees are not in a bad spot.
7: That Jazz Chisholm negotiation, because Jazz Chisholm will be a free agent, that would be a short one on mine. His base running blunders, his defensive blunders, he's very hot and cold at the plate. That would not be the direction I would go. Give that guy a long term contract with a lot of money, absolutely not.
20: No, I'd find a replacement for him for sure.
7: Maybe they give Volpe to play second.
20: I don't know if Volpe is going to play for the Yankees much anymore.
7: Maybe,
20: but maybe second base. Right, he can't play short.
7: Yeah.
20: He's got throwing issues. Dodgers ticked up to -182 here at Circa. That game's a few minutes away from first pitch in Arizona. Dodgers -182, D-backs +163. We're going to hear from Tarek Skubal talking about he hopes to return to the Tigers after this stint with the Dodgers. Now, this is kind of interesting, too, because Skubal viewed as a rental by most. But the Dodgers, you never know. Dodgers could sign him to a long-term deal. Skubal never, I think he feels like he's got unfinished business with the Tigers. But, you know, for all the hype about the trade deadline, since the Dodgers acquired Skubal, they are 0-4. Yeah, he only pitched in one of those games. But they haven't won a game since they acquired him at the trade deadline. I thought these were interesting comments. Let's hear from Skubal on hoping to return to Detroit after his time with the Dodgers.
12: Yeah, no doubt. I mean, and it sucks for me too. You know, this wasn't the way the season was supposed to go. You know, going into the offseason, the people that we acquired, you know, through free agency and who we signed, you know, I'm like, this is the World Series team. You know, this is the team that I'm going to go and win a World Series and beat anybody. You know, it doesn't matter what's going on. So, you know, it's tough for my end too. You know, I would love to play my whole career in Detroit. You know, I would love to. And hopefully those negotiations can pick back up in November, you know, once the playoffs are done and we'll see where that goes. You know, hopefully they're involved with everything. You know, I would love to return. I got nothing but good things to say about the city of Detroit you know, the manager, the coaching, the staff, the trainers, the teammates, like, yeah, it's tough, you know, and I'm going to try not to cry right now, but I love all those guys. So hopefully they're involved in November and, you know, we'll see what happens then.
20: Skubal situation's intriguing for a lot of reasons. There was a theory that around baseball, so many owners wanted Skubal to go to the Dodgers so they could point to this and say, Exhibit A, this is why we have to have a salary cap. And this is why they're going to force a lockout in 2027, because the Dodgers get all the stars and they have an unlimited budget. You and I, probably different from some of the viewers or listeners out there, we would love to see a Yankees-Dodgers World Series rematch. Sure. Think about those pitching rotations going head-to-head with the Yankees throwing out Fried, Cole, Schwitler, Dodgers coming out with Skubal, Ohtani, Yamamoto, or you got Snell, you got Glasnow. Starting pitching, Dodgers, Yankees definitely have the two most powerful staffs in baseball.
7: Yeah, I would agree. And Skubal in that clip said he's going to try not to cry. I don't know about you. Didn't sound like he was that close to crying. I'm not sure he's going back to Detroit. I didn't really buy much of that.
20: Yeah, I don't buy that either. Why would you want – all right, Derek Stevens might be watching. But why would you want to go back to Detroit?
7: Oh, man.
20: You're in L.A. with the Dodgers. You got a chance to win it all. Why would you get sentimental about going back to the Tigers?
7: Yeah, I don't know that he'll be back with the Tigers. I would bet the no on that.
20: What would you bet on baseball starting on time in 2027? Ooh. I think we're going to have something like a 100-game season next year.
7: I think 100. Sounds like you're on the optimistic side for most people.
20: You think it'll be more like a 60-game season?
7: I hope not, but I think even that might be optimistic. I would sign for 60, I think, right now. It sounds like it could get ugly.
20: All right, we're going to talk some football tonight. Stay tuned.
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7: Depends what day of the week, and what sport, but
20: Your home is in Connecticut, so you know East Coast sports very well. You grew up a fan of the Minnesota Vikings, amazingly, and still can't quite figure out how that happened. By the way, the Red Sox have wrapped it up 13-1 final at Fenway tonight, 27-3 in the last 30. A's are now 7-33 in the last 40. So you were not a Patriots fan growing up?
7: No.
20: Okay. Not a New York Giants fan or Jets fan or anything like that?
7: Nope.
20: I wanted to talk about the AFC East for a minute because our buddy Chris Massaro really believes in his Patriots this year. And he thinks the Bills are going to be a fade. And the Bills have a new coach, Joe Brady. He was offensive coordinator. Very close friends with Josh Allen. And I think this was a pretty good hire. I was, I don't think Sean McDermott was a bad coach, but he was not a really strong game manager. And I probably would have fired him after the 13-second debacle in Kansas City, right? That's unforgivable. That cannot happen. So now you finally get a coaching change, breath of fresh air. What's going to be a little bit different this year is that the Patriots have a much more difficult schedule than they had in 2026. When I bet the Pats to win the division last year, I really did believe in Mike Vrabel and Drake May. I believe that team was on the rise. But I also thought they could take advantage of a schedule that was softer, right? And this year, that schedule for the Patriots is a little bit more difficult. The bottom line here in the AFC East, just like last year, it's a two-horse race. It's the Bills, it's the Patriots, or it's the Patriots and the Bills. The Jets and the Dolphins are way back, and they got no shot. Who do you believe in more in the AFC East this season, the Bills or the Patriots?
7: The Bills, just because of Allen. And I don't love the roster around him still. I feel like Allen has gone through a little bit of a Mike Trout trajectory here with just, you're going to look back in a few years and say, man, we had this guy. And he hasn't been perfect. You know, he has his moments where there's a little too much Brett Favre in him. He's too reckless. He's too much of a gambler and turns the ball over and does stupid things. But he's still a tremendous, tremendous player. And they haven't put great defenses around him. He hasn't had great skill guys. And, you know, people would say, if you're an Allen detractor, well, you're making excuses for him. There's a difference between excuses and just analyzing things and giving reasons. He doesn't have Andy Reid like Mahomes does. He doesn't have great defenses. But Allen, to me, he's a guy, you know, the 2018 is his rookie season. They didn't make the playoffs every year since then. Playoffs, 11 wins, 12 wins, 13 wins. He's almost automatic if he's healthy. And that's the other thing, you know, knock on wood, he doesn't get hurt. I think there's a pretty high floor when you have Allen. Now, their schedule's tough. It's just, you know, these conferences or these divisions are, you know, they play the same teams, things like that. So the Bills and Patriots have a tough schedule, but I trust the Bills more. Super Bowl hangover for the Patriots, the Vrabel stuff, and just such a gap between what their schedule was last year and this year.
20: Do you give the Jets, the Dolphins, any sort of chance to make a Cinderella-type run in that division? Put some heat on those top two.
7: Winning it would seem like a stretch. I've heard the case made for the Jets in the past couple weeks that, you know, we all know the stat, and it's still one of the more amazing stats. I think he didn't have an interception last year, which is hard to believe.
20: They hired a defensive coordinator as their head coach and had zero interceptions.
7: The turnover luck was bad. Yeah. The injuries were bad. And they're starting to build, you know, just more. I like their draft. I don't know. I think you did, too. They got some of those Indiana
20: guys. I like their draft.
7: I like their draft. So, I don't know. But you're probably going to need to get to, like, 9 or 10 at least to win that division. That seems like a stretch. Maybe they have a nice year and get to 8. Everything breaks right. They get to 9. I don't have any bets on them, but I think they're maybe going in the right direction. I still think they need a quarterback. But to answer your question, no. I think you can pretty much say it's a two-team race, right?
20: Two-horse race. That's what it is. Yeah. Bills, Pats, two-horse race. Jets, Dolphins way back in the pack. And the Dolphins, I don't love the Jeff Hafley hire. I don't love the Malik Willis quarterback situation in Miami. Do you? Do you like much about that? Hafley, Willis?
7: Hated the hire. Did people not watch the Packers-Bears playoff game where that...
20: How about both Packers-Bears games? The one in December and the one in January?
7: Absolutely. I mean, I wouldn't hire that guy. I mean, who knows? Never know with these coordinators, but that would not have been my hire.
20: Not even close.
7: Yeah.
20: But the Dolphins made some poor coaching hires.
7: They have.
20: How about the win totals of 10.5 for the Bills or the Pats? Anything there worth playing? And also, you know, we were at the office bar over here in Vegas a couple nights ago. Our buddy Sammy P and the Bear threw a party over there. And Proxy Service giving away a free entry to the Westgate Super Contest, the college version of the Super Contest. And we had a bunch of people from Bet Bash who were over there at the office bar. That's an official, by the way, an official Buffalo Bills bar. It's a very happy place during the regular season, very sad place in January. Do you feel like that Josh Allen will eventually get over the hump, or you just say, I don't know, it's probably not going to happen?
7: You're running out of years. What's over the hump? Winning a Super Bowl, getting there?
20: Just get to a Super Bowl first, and we'll take it from there. Do you think he'll get to a Super Bowl?
7: I'll say he gets to one. I don't know that I'd bet on it, though. But if I had to bet yes or no, I'll say eventually, you know, we've seen this in these other sports. Eventually, the best way to win it or to get there is to be around a bunch of times, to be close. And eventually, you know what? You get the call against Denver. Eventually, you don't screw up the 13 seconds. Eventually, it breaks, right? But eventually, you run out of eventuallys.
20: Mm-hmm. Well, you're getting to that point. You're going to run out of time. By the way, I thought the Bills sort of got screwed by the officiating in the playoff game against the Broncos.
7: They had themselves to blame, though. But I mean, they got some rough calls.
20: How many times did they turn it over? Four or five times?
7: The one before the half was ridiculous. Yeah. And I don't think, who was the receiver? Was it Cooks? I know you look at a certain angle, you take the still shot and say, man, it's dual possession, give it to the offense. He didn't have the ball for very long. I mean, it was very briefly. That was one that really could have gone either way. And I had no problem with it. I actually thought it was the right call.
20: I've got that game recorded, and I've watched that play probably 30 times, different angles. And it seems to me the NFL always rules out a catch.
7: Yeah, but boy, you got to hold on. Here's the thing, though, with Cooks. If he holds on to it for a half a second, a split second longer, we're not even debating. It's absolutely a catch. He just, like, barely had it at all.
20: But he did have possession, and he was on the ground, and he was being touched.
7: But you see one angle where the ball was kind of moving the whole time, though. It depends what angle you look at. On one angle, the ball was moving the whole time, and you say he didn't really have it.
20: But you're right. They turned it over too many times, and you just can't turn it over on the road in playoff games like that. So the Bills open the season at Houston week one, and the Texans are a team a lot of people are high on this season. I'm a little bit more cautiously optimistic about the Texans. Could be a dominant defense. How do you feel about the Houston Texans? Week two, by the way, Lions in Buffalo. Week three, Chargers in Buffalo. Week four, Patriots in Buffalo. How about that schedule?
7: Lions, Buffalo feels like last team with the ball. That to me seems like an over bet. I don't know how good. I know people like Detroit. People like the schedule. I'm not sure how good they're going to be defensively. Mm-hmm. But Houston, I think. Is that 9.5 still for the win total? With that defense, you should be able to get to 10 wins. I know C.J. Stroud has regressed, but I think more of that was in the playoffs. I thought he was okay during the regular season. He was terrible during the playoffs. Did nothing against Pittsburgh, didn't have to, and he was just almost embarrassing to the point where he should have been benched that game against New England. Mm-hmm. But that's a defense, man. Defense travels. Defense will carry you. They should be a double-digit win team with that defense.
20: All right, I'll get back to the question I asked you. I got a little bit sidetracked there. Win totals of 10.5 on the Bills and the Patriots. Anything you see worth playing on those win totals?
7: I like the Patriots under. I don't like going against Chris Massaro, but look, I mean, you could pull up that schedule. They're going to get to 11 wins with that schedule. That's a really tough schedule.
20: Patriots open at Seattle on Wednesday night football in week one. Then they're home against Aaron Rodgers, Big Mike McCarthy, and the Steelers in week two. Patriots then at Jacksonville, at Buffalo, home against the Raiders, home against the Jets. Then you got Bears, Packers, Lions, Chargers, Bills, Vikings, Chiefs, Broncos on the rest of that schedule. So you think the Patriots are more like a, 9-8 or 10-7 type of team?
7: 9-8 sounds right. What do you make of May? And we can continue this on the other side or later. What do you make of May and what he did in the playoffs? Because he's another guy. He was not good in the playoffs. Was he hurt? Was it nerves? Was that more who he was? Because he was not good, really, in any of the games.
20: Well, you're right about that. He wasn't very good in those games. I would say a couple weeks ago, I went back and I watched that Patriots-Broncos playoff game. Boy, the quarterback play in that game was pitiful on both sides. Drake May was not very good. I was most discouraged about the Patriots' performance in the Super Bowl. What did they do in the 2 weeks leading up to the game? Did they prepare at all for anything the Seahawks were going to throw at them? They looked totally unprepared in the Super Bowl on both sides of the ball.
7: Unprepared and overmatched.
20: Was Mike Vrabel distracted?
7: It's possible. Who knows?
20: What's going on? I don't like I believe in the Super Bowl hangover.
7: I do too.
20: And I think the Patriots have already seen some effects of that with the Vrabel situation off the field. Anyway, but it does look like a two-horse race in the AFC East. I give the Bills a slight edge at this point. We got 1 hour to go on VSIN Primetime. Stick around here to the Sports Betting Network.
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20: No team hotter than the Boston Red Sox right now. As we get into the middle of August, the Red Sox 27-3 in their past 30 games. Red Sox played arguably the best baseball game of the year on Thursday night. That was the 12-11 win over the White Sox in 13 innings. And on Friday night, Will Hill, the Red Sox put away the A's 13-1. So it's definitely a bet-on baseball team right now, talking about Boston. We could say the opposite about the A's, who are 7-33 in their past 40. So this gets us to the top game on the betting rotation on Saturday. A's and Red Sox jump against Bennett. A couple of lefties, and the Red Sox are minus 225, total of 9 at Fenway Park. Now, no matter what you think of Bennett, the starting pitcher for Boston, it takes a tremendous leap of faith to take the A's at 2-1. And I don't think many bettors out there will. I think most bettors just throw the Red Sox on a parlay pretty much every day and say, well, that's a free square, the way they're playing baseball right now.
7: Or even lay the 1.5 because the A's have all sorts of issues hitting, pitching. I actually like the A's pitcher, Gage Jump, and these two pitchers squared off about a week and a half ago. I think it was the Monday night game. I was doing the show with Femi Bevafe. It was 1-0 after 5 innings. It's a good pitcher's duel. But this is just a Red Sox team that you can't really fade right now. And you and I usually don't say that. It's, you know, it depends on the value and the matchup. The A's are hard to bet on. The Red Sox are hard to bet against. It would be Red Sox minus 1.5 for including the Red Sox, like you said, in some sort of parlay. But I certainly want no part of the A's here.
20: You certainly could have laid 1.5, 2.5, whatever you wanted to on Friday night. You're going to cash with the Red Sox. The run line in that game, minus 1.5, minus 108. That's at Circa Sports on the Saturday card. Gage Jump, the starter for the A's, has made 13 starts. He's 4-7. Not that the record means much for a bad team like this. Over 67 innings, he's allowed 67 hits and 31 walks with 65 strikeouts and a whip of 1.47, ERA of 4.59. But like you, I do like him. I think he's a good young pitcher. So if you're going to make some sort of argument that the A's are worth a bet, that's where you start. But I'm not going to make that argument.
7: I'm not going to either. Maybe you look at the total under 9. It's always dicey playing under. In that small little ballpark, you know, how about Peyton Tolley on Friday night? 14 strikeouts for Boston. They do have some impressive young pitching. But it's hard to back the A's. It'd be Boston or pass. But I will probably – I'll probably pass. You don't lay run into half a lot, do you?
20: No, but with a team like the Red Sox right now, you can. Especially when they're playing a bad team like the A's. And the A's are awful right now. Okay. Two hottest teams in baseball, Red Sox and the Cubs. Each team just swept the Dodgers recently. And the Cubs are in Kansas City this weekend. Clay Holmes is going to get the start against Seth Lugo. Cubs, Royals, and Cubs opening right around minus 170. Total of 9.5 in KC. And Cubs are another team that I don't want to bet against right now. What do you think about the Clay Holmes acquisition?
7: I like it. 95th percentile in terms of producing ground balls, according to a baseball savant. He keeps the ball on the ground, and the Cubs have a really good defense, a really good infield defense, too, so he should really thrive there. If we're a little cheaper, I'd probably look at the Cubs. It's another situation where it's just enough out of range where I probably don't want to bet it, but how about this? What's we'll be a couple square balls here. What's a Cubs-Red Sox money line parlay pay? Is that enough? Is that a way to play it? You probably get to around even money there. I know people don't like to do it. If Steve Fezzik is listening, he's going to scold me. But
20: Fezzik can scold you, but he's made some bad money line bets in his lifetime, too. So sometimes don't be a hypocrite.
7: Well, he just says don't parlay him. He says don't parlay him. You can get the best price in each book. I get all of that. But it's hard to bet against the Cubs right now. I'll leave it at that.
20: Yes, I'm not going to bet against the Cubs. I've told you during a break tonight that I looked at the card today and I said, there are three favorites on this card that you would want to put on a parlay, and they would be the Red Sox, the Cubs, and the Dodgers. But I would be a little bit concerned about the Dodgers because they're just out of sync right now, and you never know what you're going to get from Sasaki. Maybe you could do that on Saturday with the Red Sox and Cubs. Let's leave the Dodgers off the board. Let's talk about the Dodgers. They opened the series in Arizona on Friday night, and Dodgers have Yoshinobu Yamamoto going against Brandon Pfaadt on Saturday. Dodgers minus 160 to 173, somewhere in that price range. Total of 8.5. And I guess it's kind of difficult to say what you would bet on Saturday without seeing how the Friday night game turns out between these teams. But Yamamoto, if he's trying to stop a losing streak, you would think would be a decent bet on Saturday.
7: That would be the way I would look, and that's probably the line of thinking there.
20: And I know that you like to lay the run line on the road. You don't like to do it at home, but you do it with a team like the Dodgers on the road because you get that ninth inning at bat for sure.
7: And you could save a lot of juice, and I think the numbers back this up, where if you do it sparingly, if you do it the right way, instead of laying $1.70-$1.80, you know, your win rate just has to be a lot lower if you're laying that $1.50-$1.10. You know what? If it lands on a run, you're going to get burned with it sometimes, but you're going to get burned in the long haul laying $1.82. So that's that push and pull, that kind of cat and mouse game. But you're right. A team like the Dodgers, a team that can pull away and win by margin, especially when they're getting that ninth at bat guaranteed, is the rare time I do like doing it.
20: How about this pitching matchup in the Bronx on Saturday? And this is an early start, by the way, 12:05 p.m. Pacific, 3:05 Eastern. Chris Sale, Gerrit Cole.
7: Not bad.
20: Pretty good matchup between the Braves and the Yankees. And Sale is the favorite at -135.
7: Rightful favorite. Yankees not swinging the bats well. What do we have for an under there? That might be an under, a good first
20: seven spot. And a half.
7: Yeah, that's a low under, but it might not be low enough because Yankees not swinging the bats well. Obviously, Judge out, Bellinger out. We know all the guys out. And, Sale's outstanding. Cole has pitched pretty well. So that would be one. Yeah, that's got 3-2-4-3 written all over it. I like the under there.
20: All right, a couple more baseball games to preview on Saturday as we look for some best bets. Not a bad pitching matchup in Philadelphia, even though it's more about the names than it is current form for these guys. Mad Max Scherzer, Aaron Nola, Blue Jays and Phillies, and Philadelphia -158, total of 9.5 or 10. You know, it's interesting. Recently, I watched a replay of Game 7 of the World Series, and Mad Max outpitched Shohei Ohtani as a starter in that game. He pitched well. He had something left for Game 7. It doesn't look like he has much left right now. Aaron Nola has been off pretty much the whole season. Would you look at the total or a side here with the total at 9.5?
7: Yeah, back in like 2019, this total might have been 7 or so, especially back when you had the pitchers hitting in those days. And these are guys that have seen better days. This might be playing. It'd be over or nothing. It'd be Phillies or nothing. Scherzer has seen better days. He's been okay.
20: He's almost
7: in
20: done.
7: Recent starts, but he is just about done. I'd be shocked if he's pitching this time next year. The fastball's just not there anymore. He tries to get away with throwing, 91, 92. It's been a little bit up recently, but I think the Phillies should be able to get to him. So, Phillies would look over.
20: I would look over 9.5, if anything, in that game. And Mad Max, a fierce competitor. I don't think he's going to push it much longer. You don't want to go out there at less than your best and get knocked around, right? And he's getting knocked around at this point.
7: He's getting it hard. And I thought, too, with the Blue Jays being at it, I wonder, would anyone even take a shot at him at the trade deadline? Obviously not the case, but, could you just get him to, in a big spot, give you not even 5 or 6 innings, but 4 or 5 innings, but there's just not much there. At some point, the gas tank is on E, and it doesn't go anymore, and we are close to that point with Scherzer. He's had a great career, but it's just about over.
20: And the Blue Jays just never quite get it together. Dylan Cease has had some really good starts for the Blue Jays recently. They blew a game at Wrigley
7: Horrible
20: Field.
7: Loss.
20: It was a terrible loss.
7: Horrible loss.
20: At Wrigley to the Cubs. And Blue Jays is not a team I believe in at this point. You know, it's funny, though, when you think back to Game 7 of the World Series. Bo Bichette hits that 3-run shot off of Ohtani. It's 3-0 early in that game. Mad Max has pitched well. Ohtani's chased out of the game. It was not looking good for the Dodgers.
7: No. Fast forward to, they're one out, nobody on in the World Series, Game 7 of the World Series, and a utility light-hitting infielder goes deep. Even after that, you got the bases loaded, one out. You had the bases loaded when those two guys ran into each other. Yeah. Kiner Falefa didn't get a good jump off of third. I mean, you rewatch that game. It took 5 or 6 plays that all had to go the Dodgers' ways to win it, and they won it.
20: All right, one more to talk about in baseball tomorrow night, and that's Astros-Padres at Petco Park in San Diego. Lambert against King. Michael King, former Yankee. He's a strikeout guy at Circa. Padres -127, total of 8. I do see an 8.5 out there. This is going to be a Sunday night baseball game on NBC this weekend. So when you're home with your family in Connecticut, you can watch the Astros-Padres on Sunday night. How do you feel about Michael King as a slight favorite here? And we've talked about the Padres a lot. The perception is this team is underachieving, but they're right there in the playoff race. Despite Fernando Tatis, Manny Machado, and a bunch of guys in that lineup underperforming, the Padres are right there. I don't like to lay a price with them, though. I do like Michael King, but I'm not going to lay the price.
7: I would take the plus money, if anything. And really, the Astros, too. Astros are another team that was thought to be a seller. They might be out of it. And the AL West has come back to them in a big way where they're right there to win it. And the Padres, you know, would they trade Mason Miller? Would they trade this guy? They didn't trade anybody. They instead added a couple starters, Casey Mize and Robbie Ray. But would take the plus money, if anything, but I'll pass.
20: All right, so if you got to have one best bet or two best bets on the Saturday card, what do you go with?
7: Under 7.5 Yankees, Braves,
20: mm-hmm.
7: and over 9.5 Phillies, Blue Jays.
20: Or you parlay the Red Sox and the Cubs.
7: Red Sox, right? Cubs. Here's what's going to happen. I won't parlay it. I won't play it. They'll both win 10-1.
20: Hey, the Big Sweet is back. Cashing Out with Dustin Sweetelson is back starting Sunday. Once the primetime games wrap, the real breakdown is just getting started. Dustin serves up his usual comedy, including some best bets, key angles, real conversation, just what you need before the Monday slate. Cashing Out with Dustin Sweetelson returns this Sunday at 10 Eastern, and then weeknights at 11 right here on VSiN. And Will Hill, I know you're thrilled to see the Big Swede back in the lineup.
7: Can't wait. It means football's back. We're back to business here.
20: We call him the Big Swede, but if you look at that promo, it looks like he's dropped 5 or 6 pounds, doesn't it?
7: Maybe.
20: Maybe not. All right, quick break. We'll be back. More NFL futures talk here on VSiN Primetime, the Sports Betting Network.

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14: Update out of Arizona. Tommy Edman was robbed of a home run. Outstanding defensive play in right field, so the Dodgers still trail the D-backs 1-0. And the D-backs got on the board on a Nolan Arenado solo homer that barely got over the wall, bounced into the first row. So Dodgers are down. They've dropped six in a row and down early in tonight's game. Will Hill, what do we have happening in the Bronx?
15: Not much of anything. Still scoreless. And it's funny, this was 1-0 in the top of the first. And if you turned it off for some reason, you say, how is it 0-0? Well, that run was wiped off because that runner was thrown out at third before the run scored. So that run was disqualified, and since then it's been nothing. Spencer Jones, with a man on second, hit a ball deep. Looked like it had a chance to maybe go out, but that ball was caught. So we head to the bottom of the fifth, still scoreless.
14: Surprise, surprise, the Cubs are winning too. Cubs up 6-2 over the Royals in Kansas City. All right, Will Hill and I will talk some NFL futures here in about 15 minutes. Right now we're going to focus on college football futures. Let's go out to the Progressive guest line and bring in sports betting writer for Forbes, Grant Mitchell. Follow him at Mile Mitchell. And Grant, great to have you on the show tonight. And I want to start with Kurt Cignetti and the Indiana Hoosiers. I wrote in our VSiN college football betting guide, if the last year's script were a Disney movie, people would laugh it off as absurd and unrealistic what the Indiana Hoosiers did last year. Now the question is, can they do it again or something similar? Can they do it again? Can they win the Big Ten again? Can they go over the win total? What are your expectations for Indiana in year three of Cignetti with a new quarterback to transfer Josh Hoover from TCU?
16: Yeah, well, let me just say right off the bat, if that was the Disney movie, then they would have had to have made a sequel, right? I mean, we're on Toy Story 5 now, so why can't the reigning national champions who just went 16-0, why can't they put something together this year? And don't get me wrong, it's the Big Ten. We're playing big boy football out there. Obviously, you've got Ohio State at the top of the odds board. Oregon looks like they're going to be fielding a really good team this year. And of course, there's some other heavyweights in that conference. But Indiana, in this Kurt Cignetti era, he has not lied since he had his big speech in his opening press conference where he said, Google me, I win football games. And that's all that Indiana has done since that point. And if anything, they've just become more and more attractive to these guys in the portal. And look, Indiana builds their football and a football team in a very specific way. They want guys who are experienced, not just with game experience, but life experience. They want 23 and 24-year-olds as opposed to 18-year-olds. And when you see some of their physical maturity, it makes sense why. But looking at this season, ultimately, here's how I boil this down. Fernando Mendoza obviously won the Heisman, did a phenomenal job at Indiana last year. And this might sound blasphemous to say, but I actually really like the Indiana options at quarterback. And it wouldn't surprise me if just from a statistical standpoint, we end up seeing some even better numbers this year because Mendoza, while he played with great control of the game, didn't necessarily put up outstanding numbers. Now, Indiana doesn't have the advantage of being the hunters. They are now the hunted. Everybody has them in their crosshairs. But Kurt Cignetti has shown no relent since he has gotten this job. And I know that people will talk about him a lot, but I don't think he really cares. I think he's got this team locked in and motivated, and I think they'll be really good, and they have a great chance of winning the conference this year.
15: Grant, the SEC, it just means more, as we know. How many teams do you think you can make a case for winning it, and who do you ultimately like here to win the SEC?

0: on the football field. This is a team that has been stuffed with talent for a long time, and obviously there's immense pressure on the coaching staff, but I just have to believe at some point they will figure it out. And while Arch Manning was kind of the butt of jokes early on because he really didn't start last season very well, as the season progressed, he slowly found his footing, got that playing experience, ultimately decided to go back to college, and I think that was the best decision that he could have possibly made. So I'm not necessarily on the Arch for Heisman train, but the Arch to be a good quarterback on a highly talented football team, I think that's absolutely realistic. So I would be looking at the Horns to be winning the SEC this year.
1: Let's stay in the Lone Star State, Texas Tech. It's funny, Grant. On one hand, they got all the crap in the world for the Sorsby situation. And on the downside, they didn't even get him to play football for them. But you have an angle on this team. How are you playing here, the Red Raiders?
0: Yeah, well, this is the thing with Texas Tech. And we had this conversation going into last season as well, right? We said, look at Texas Tech, look at Kansas State, look at Utah, look at BYU, look at Arizona State. Every team in the conference was like, they're 8-4, they're 9-3. And then you saw Texas Tech play and you went, wow, those guys are pretty good at football, aren't they? And of course, their defense was the driving force of that. I know that their offense had a bunch of really good metrics, but we saw when they ran up against Oregon in the college football playoff, we saw that was beyond a shred of a doubt, a defensive minded team. Now, are they going to have the second pick in the draft again this year? Most likely not. But if you look at their schedule, I mean, it's one of the easiest schedules that you will find among power conference teams who are actually expected to contend for something legitimate this season. So by a product of the talent that they have, yes, they had unpredictable circumstances at the quarterback spot, but they still have a ton of talent on their team, and it's a really easy schedule. It really should not be difficult for them to walk their way into the Big 12 Conference Championship game. And from that point on, I mean, if they're 11-1, even if they lose, they're probably still getting into the college football playoffs. So however much confidence you have in them, win the conference, make the playoff, I think both are worth looking into. But I would be really surprised if this team doesn't have, if nothing else, a very good record by the time the season ends.
2: I don't know. I keep hearing all this talk about Texas Tech and the easy schedule. Well, Abilene Christian and Sam Houston are a lot tougher than people think.
1: No doubt about it.
0: That's true. I mean, you never want to get too far over your skis, right? You never overlook anybody. But call me crazy here. Feel free to fade me on this one if you want to. But I would take them in both those games.
2: Yeah, probably. Also against Coach Prime in early October. I think this feels like it's about it for Deion Sanders, doesn't it?
1: Yeah, I'm not sure. Deion Sanders, Bill Belichick, over under a one for who's coaching those.
2: That's actually a pretty good prop. Grant Mitchell, Forbes, we're talking about Indiana. We're talking about Texas, Georgia. How many playoff teams do you think we get from the SEC? I'm curious because you like Texas and Georgia. Do you think we'll get a three-loss SEC team in the playoff?
0: Well, you know, there was a lot of conversations about that recently. And again, the SEC has been that team that's been at the top for such a long time. When you look at some of these teams out there, I actually like boiling it down to who are the national championship contenders, mm-hmm. because that gives you a real national perspective on who the top teams are. So obviously you're going to see your Ohio States, you're going to see your Oregons, your Notre Dames, and then your Indianas, and then you'll actually start to get into the SEC. And of course, at the top, it's those two teams we talked about already to win the SEC during the regular season. We get to Texas, we get to Georgia. I think that there are some teams that could, you know, make it interesting. I think LSU has a chance to make it interesting. I think Texas A&M and Alabama, with the talent that they have, I think they have the chance to make it interesting. But right now, if you were giving me a line, I'm setting it probably at like 3.5. And then I think it just ultimately depends on how the season plays out, to be completely honest with you.
2: A lot of potential there with Ole Miss and Oklahoma, too. SEC is going to have multiple teams in there. I bet an SEC, a three-loss SEC team gets in the playoff this year. I think it's going to happen. All right, Grant, last one here. We got a couple of guys who host the Sports Gambling Podcast, Sean Green and Ryan Kramer. One of them is a big Virginia Tech guy. Are you high on James Franklin in his first year with the Hokies?
0: Well, you know, if we weren't on TV here, if we were just recording this for fun, I might rip my shirt off and have my Virginia Tech shirt on, because I am a former Hokie myself. Okay. So I'm going to hold my hands up here and say that this might be a homer pick. In fact, it is by definition a homer pick. But this is my thing. When we go back to talking about schedules, like we were talking about with Texas Tech, right? If you look at Virginia Tech's schedule, they don't have to win big games. I mean, they're at

0: Clemson, we can count that as a loss. They're at Miami, we can count that as a loss. They're at SMU, we can count that as a loss. And then take your pick. Whoever the next toughest team is, they can lose that. And if they win the rest of their games, they can still go over the win total. Big Game James, as he's nicknamed, doesn't win the big game, but there are no big games Virginia Tech has to win to hit the over on their total. So as long as they take care of business, which James does against lesser teams, I like their chances.
1: Follow him at Myo Mitchell. Grant Mitchell covers sports betting for Forbes. Grant, I like your analysis tonight, and good luck this season. Thanks for jumping on.
0: No problem. Thank you all for having me.
2: Thanks, Grant.
1: Will Hill and I will come back. We're going to talk about Big Mike McCarthy and Aaron Rodgers, the reunion. Do you have tears in your eyes?
2: Not yet.
1: Huh? Really? Not yet. Sentimental reunion between Big Mike and the Aaron Rodgers. Back in a couple minutes here.
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1: 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Will Hill, Matt Youmans here on a Friday night, and our game of the night is Braves-Yankees in the Bronx, and not a lot to talk about so far. A total of 5 hits in the game, no runs as we go to the bottom of the 6th, scoreless between the Braves and the Yankees. But this is what you expected to get from Max Fried, and we also talked about don't know what you're going to get from the Yankees lineup.
19: Should have just played the under with that line of thinking, but it's always easy to say that when it's scoreless in the 6th. And bad beat if you had, I don't know if it's a bad beat, but imagine telling someone when it was 1-0 Braves, as they get an RBI single in the top of the first, that, you know what, in the top of the 6th or the bottom of the 6th, it's actually going to be scoreless, because this game started with a run in the top of the first, something very unusual. That run was discounted, disqualified, wiped off the board because Ozzie Albies was thrown out going to third. And the run did not score in time. The runner, I think it was maybe Olsen, his foot was in the air as the tag was applied. So we could be looking at a 1-0 Braves lead, and that would be a tough one for Atlanta, who's played very well recently. I think kind of pulled away here in the NL East, but no score. We'll see if the Yankees, you feel good about this usually when you're the home team in a scoreless game, that, you know what, you get the last at bat. But the Yankees, as we know, Matt, they do not play well in extra innings. They really struggle anytime you deal with that ghost runner, and it's situational baseball, base running, bullpens. You'd like to get one sooner rather than later, to say the least, if you're the Yanks.
1: Don't look now, but the game's getting a little tight in Kansas City. Cubs 6, Royals 4, and Kansas City's got 2 runners on and actually 2 outs. So this could be a rally killer. But, man, these City Connect uniforms really suck. The Royals got some on tonight, too, and they look like bad high school jerseys. Look at those. What is that?
19: It's one thing if you want to honor old jerseys, I'm all for that, but these look ridiculous. I don't know what these are.
1: Anyway, we'll get back to baseball here in a couple minutes. Not much else to update. Still 1-0 in the D-backs-Dodgers game. Dodgers trying to stop a 6-game losing streak. Last night, Mike Tomlin debuted on NBC as a studio commentator. He was up there with Maria Taylor and that cast pregame last night, and I heard good reviews about Tomlin. I expected he would be good on TV. Yeah. He's a great speaker.
19: He is.
1: The graphic said 19 seasons as a coach, 0 losing seasons. Did you know that?
19: Never heard it before.
1: That's amazing. Never heard it before. Last season, the Steelers went 10-7, and they won the AFC North. Obviously, that last game against the Baltimore Ravens, very dramatic, got the Steelers into the playoffs, where they made an early exit once again. All right, so Aaron Rodgers is going to run it back. He's going to do it with a different coach, Big Mike McCarthy. The reunion from their Green Bay days. I really thought these guys, from all the reports and stories you read over the years and all the talk, is that Rodgers and McCarthy, Rodgers especially hated McCarthy at the end of his time with Green Bay. Now all of a sudden they love each other again. Here's Aaron Rodgers talking about why he decided to come back for what he says is definitely his last year in the NFL in Pittsburgh.
20: It's been that way the last couple of years, you know, just feeling into the off seasons on what it feels like. I kind of had shut this door 99%, and then Mike got hired. Mm-hmm. So it's kind of like he kind of put his foot in the door a little bit, And I wanted to see where he was at. You know, yeah. We had a great conversation in 2022 before we played him in Green Bay when he was with Dallas. But I just wanted to, you know, start the relationship up again. You know, we were still talking, but just see where he's at, see if they even wanted me, keep expectations low. But it progressed slowly, and I'm real glad to be back.
13: Just a hypothetical. This goes great. You love it.
20: No.
13: Your body's great. You win. You win playoff games. You're just loving it. No?
20: No, this is it.
13: That's incredible.
20: Yeah. I feel good about that.
19: Incredible.
1: Well, yeah, what's incredible about it? Rodgers' numbers last season weren't that bad. Actually, if you look at his numbers, 65.7% completions, 3,322 yards, 24 touchdowns, 7 interceptions. He got sacked 29 times. But if you look at 24 TDs, 7 picks, and let's say you put those numbers on a young quarterback, a lot of people would be fired up. Yeah. Hey, this kid's good. This is the future of the position. But the problem with Aaron Rodgers is the second half of the season, he wasn't very good. And he wasn't mobile. He couldn't get out of the pocket. He couldn't make plays. It was all short throws. And I think Rodgers is smart enough not to throw too many picks. He's just not going to make many big plays.
19: And he's had a reputation in the past of kind of padding his stats where he gets to the 1 or 2 yard line. And you can run it in or throw it in, but he likes to throw it in to get those extra touchdowns. I'm not sure how much of that is fair or not. I've always liked Rodgers more than some people, but it's over. It looked over. I mean, we could read the stats. 24-7 sounds good, but touchdown interception ratio, like you said, could be misleading. He's not mobile anymore. And so much of his game was that when he was great, and make no mistake, he was great for Green Bay. And he probably, you know, should have been to more than one Super Bowl. When he won that one, you thought, man, this guy's set up to win it multiple times. And he never got back. It's a little like Marino, except he actually won one as opposed to Marino, who lost early in his career. But a lot of his game was he would get away, and even if he wouldn't run, he would find somebody that's open and throw a strike 40 yards downfield. He can't do that anymore. Mm-hmm. And if you're too optimistic about Rodgers, you think, you know what, he had a good year, go back and watch against the Texans. It was almost sad. It was just like a shot fighter who was just – it was helpless. Now, I know that's a good defense outdoors, but, I mean, it felt like you could have played that game for 8 or 12 quarters, and they might not have scored a touchdown. I don't even remember if they did score on offense. That was an ugly, ugly performance.
1: Well said. Well said, because I actually bet the Steelers in that game, and it was sad to watch because Rodgers couldn't do anything offensively. I was kind of betting against C.J. Stroud on the road, and Stroud wasn't very good at the end of the year last year. But that was a game he and the Texans won, and I thought the way Rodgers played in that game, if you watch, he said, it's over. Well, he's back. He says his wife talked him into coming back. If Big Mike is the coach, Aaron, you can play one more year. His wife told him he could play one more year.
19: I have no bets on them, do you?
1: No, I do have a bet on the Bengals to win the division.
19: Okay. It's a popular team.
1: So let's look at the AFC North here. Win total, Ravens 11.5, Bengals 10.5, Steelers 8.5, Browns 5.5. Is this finally going to be the year the Steelers have a losing record? I took the Bengals a plus 200 to win this division, and I kind of like the AFC East, even though not the same. I said that's a two-horse race. I don't really look at the Steelers as a team that can win the division this year. I think it's the Ravens or the Bengals. But you can't say a two-horse race because the Steelers could work their way into it. The Browns are not going to do it. Anything that you played in the AFC North, win total, division odds, I think a lot of people do like the Bengals this year. They need a bounce back for Joe Burrow and the Bengals, assuming Burrow is going to stay healthy for a change.
19: It's a big assumption. He's never healthy. He's hurt all the time. The defense always thinks, I don't love the coach.
1: 2 years ago, he was healthy. He led the NFL in passing yards and touchdowns, but last year was a disaster.
19: Yeah, I don't like the Ravens enough to go odds on. I actually think, are they 11.5? That would probably be my best bet. Under 11.5 on the Ravens. Lamar looks like he's lost a step. He's banged up often enough, too, where you don't feel great about him playing 16, 17 games. Any chance Cleveland could be a little feisty, a little frisky? Is there anything there with Cleveland in your mind?
1: There's not much there.
19: Okay.
1: With those quarterbacks?
19: People make the case, Judkins, Boston, Denzel Boston supposedly look good in practice. They always have a pretty good – they always play good defense at home. Now, they traded Miles Garrett.
1: They said Denzel Boston looked good in practice?
19: Yeah.
1: Well, I'm going to bet the Browns.
19: There you go.
1: I didn't hear that.
19: It could be a little bit better.
1: I'm all in on the Browns.
19: They could be a little bit better. I wouldn't. I was looking at week one, 7.5 against Jacksonville. I don't know. Could they keep it close? I know a lot of people probably tease Jacksonville.
1: I think the Browns would be competitive. Can they go over the win total? Yes. But if you're asking me, do I think the Browns could compete for the division? Could they be a playoff team? No way. Not with those quarterbacks. Yeah. Deshaun Watson, Shador Sanders, Dylan Gabriel. What are you going to get from those guys?
19: Watson, I don't know if you saw this.
1: Don't like the coaching hire.
19: Yeah, I was 50-50 on that, too. I don't know if you saw this. Watson made the quote, hey, I would love to be back in Cleveland. If they want me, I'd love to be back. Yeah, sure. I mean, you've robbed them for $250 million. Yeah, I'd love more money. Sure, maybe more money. Yeah, it's nice that he would stick around. He's very generous.
1: Well, if there's one team that would bring him back, I guess it would be the Browns. Yeah, I saw that, too. I'm not very optimistic about the Browns, but it's not going to surprise me if they're much more competitive than they were last year. I just the Bengals are the team I'm looking for the big bounce back from. 2 years ago, Joe Burrow, 4,918 yards passing, 43 touchdowns, led the NFL in both categories. Last year, injured, Bengals season sabotaged early, and they had no shot. But you're right. It's risky when you bet Bengals futures because if Burrow goes down, you're screwed.
19: And they always stink in September. They always drop a game or two in September. They never should lose.
1: Don't bet the Bengals in week one in Survivor.
19: No.
1: Bengals open against the Buccaneers at home. Boy, that's tempting. No. Bengals at Texans in week two, at Steelers in week three. All right, we're going to wrap up the show, talk about our best bets for tomorrow and the weekend. Stay tuned to the Sports Betting Network.

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17: Boone goes to the bullpen. Typically bad news if you bet the Yankees. Will Hill bet the Yankees tonight. We got a scoreless game in the seventh. Max Fried could not have been much better tonight against his former team. What the Braves end up with 3 hits against Fried. Left with about 90 pitches. He just got pulled from the game. How do you feel about the Yankees bullpen at this point? If you're going to live bet this game, by the way, Yankees are -109, Braves -106. Basically, you got to pick them. The live total is 2.5.
18: I mean, I bet the Yankees. I gave out the Yankees, so I don't want to give out both sides of a game. Lock in a loss. If I had nothing, if I had no bets, and you like gave me true serum, I would be betting the Braves. I never trust the Yankee bullpen. I know they were just talking Bednar's been good, but Yankees don't do well in these close games. They don't do well in extras. It's funny, the bullpen ERA just as a team is pretty good, but there's not one guy I really, really trust outside, I guess, Bednar recently. But did you realize, Matt, if the Yankees lose, they will be somewhere they haven't been, I don't think all year.
17: Third place.
18: They have the exact same win-loss record as the Boston Red Sox right now, but a loss would bump them down.
17: Well, they're going to be in third place eventually, whether it's tonight or tomorrow or when. It's going to happen because the Red Sox are not losing to the A's weekend, right?
18: Right.
17: And Red Sox, it feels like they're not going to lose anytime soon. I believe Cruz is in the game for the Yankees, so Boone goes to the bullpen, and we'll see how this works out. Typically, it doesn't work out well, except when the Yankees go to David Bednar, and he went through a rough stretch there for a while, but the last 2 months or so, David Bednar, you can make a case, been the best closer in baseball.
18: He's been really good.
17: Yeah.
18: It's still, and look, we were spoiled all those years with Mariano Rivera. Nobody's ever going to be that, even though Rivera obviously had his hiccups in postseasons, et cetera. As it looks like the Cubs win. They're shaking hands, right? That's it's hard to see with this glare, but it looks like the Cubs win the game 6-4.
17: Cubs win again. Yep.
18: Milwaukee with those hideous Wisco uniforms lose, so objects in the mirror appear closer, whatever the saying is. The Cubs are gaining some ground on Milwaukee. I would not be surprised if the Cubs ran them down. The Cubs are really good. They're hot right now.
17: Mm-hmm.
18: All it takes is one little blister from Mizorowski, and you don't see him for a couple starts, something like that.
17: They can't even beat the Angels.
18: Yeah, it's Cubs are dangerous. Cubs and Red Sox right now, red, red hot.
17: Well, Chris Massaro ran the numbers last night, and he came out with a formula that made it look very difficult for the Cubs to surpass the Brewers in the division. It's not going to be that difficult. The Brewers are going to be lucky to play somewhere around 500 baseball the rest of the way, and the Cubs are red hot. And they got 7 games against each other. I still think that's going to go to the wire. Tonight, Brewers lose a game they should win against the Twins, and the Cubs win again. Cubs win 6-4 in Kansas City, and the Heat is going to be on the leaders in the NL Central. The Brewers have the best record in baseball, but pretty soon they can find themselves in second place. I believe after tonight, the lead is down to 4.5. Is that right?
18: Yeah, I'm looking now. I don't know if this is updated. I'm seeing 5 games out, but I don't know. I mean, the game literally just ended, so I don't think they updated it.
17: I think it's 4.5 after the results tonight. So we talk about trade deadline deals sometimes exaggerated in their importance. Robbie Ray for the Padres, supposedly a big pickup for the Padres. Get the lefty, veteran lefty. Robbie Ray is down 4-0 in the fourth inning tonight to the Astros in San Diego.
18: Yeah, top 5 deadline, I think, is what one of the publications mm-hmm. called it. Is, by the way, the first batter Fernando Cruz faces almost hits the ball out of the ballpark, but the ball is caught at the wall, so the Yankees dodge a bullet. Can't make it up sometimes. But yeah, Ray, look, I get it. The Padres looking for arms. They needed arms. I mean, they're sending out Randy Vasquez of the world, and they're really trying to piece together the rotation. Walker Buehler. They get Casey Mize from the Tigers. They get Robbie Ray from the Giants. So upgrades, but not exactly Tarek Skubal.
17: All right. So tomorrow, is this going to be one of your best bets? Sale and Cole in the Bronx. Tonight's game's a dead under. Do you think that these teams can play a dead under tomorrow? Total is 7.5.
18: Yeah, and I would imagine, you know, by the time you wake up, I wouldn't be surprised if it's down to 7. People are going to react to what they saw what they saw on Friday night. A scoreless game into the 7th, if not longer, to Hall of Fame pitchers. Both those guys go to the Hall of Fame, Chris Sale and Gerrit Cole. Is that fair to say?
17: Most likely.
18: Okay, yeah. I would under 3-2, 4-3 type of game.
17: I heard somebody refer to Francisco Lindor as a first ballot Hall of Famer recently, and I said, really? First ballot Hall of Famer?
18: I have to look at the numbers.
17: I don't know about that.
18: I think he's on the right side of getting in, but I don't know about first ballot. You know who got in the first ballot that I did not think?
17: I said the same thing about the Pro Football Hall of Fame, though, yeah. Phillip Rivers. Everybody said Phillip Rivers for first ballot.
18: Huh? Yeah.
17: Why?
18: I don't know about that.
17: Never got to the Super Bowl.
18: I know.
17: Passing numbers in this generation
18: are
17: exaggerated.
18: Yeah.
17: Yeah. They're greatly inflated, the passing numbers. I think you got to win something important.
18: Yeah.
17: Now, Mike Trout's never going to win something important, but he's obviously going to be a first ballot Hall of Famer.
18: Yeah.
17: Because he was the best player in the game for a stretch of
18: MVPs,
17: 5 to 8 years. Yeah.
18: When you never made a Super Bowl and you don't have any MVPs, it's hard to say. I mean, you could say he could get in, he could sneak in, but to say, you know, no doubt about it, first ballot is exaggerated. CeCe Sabathia was somebody who got in the first ballot that I know everyone loves him. You go and look, he had a great year for the Yankees in 09, helped him win a World Series. He had a lot of down years after that. I think he got in a lot on popularity. He was You go look at his career. I think he's like a, almost 4.5 ERA with the Yankees. They retired his number, which to me was crazy. CC Sabathia, and you can make the case he got in. I'm just surprised he like walked in first ballot, no problem, as easy as he did.
17: I'm with you on that. I didn't think his career was as great as a lot of people portrayed it to be. CC did win over 19 years, 250 games.
18: Yeah.
17: And 250 wins is going to get you in, right?
18: Yeah.
17: Yeah. His best year with the Yankees, 2010, and he went 21-7. He had that stretch there for the Yankees where he won 21, 19 games. Nobody wins 20 games anymore.
18: Look at the look at those last years. He had some fat ERAs, though, from 2013 to 14. He had some rough years. So
17: no question. All right, so Dodgers are trailing the D-backs 1-0 in the bottom of the fifth. And if you put the Dodgers on a parlay tonight, you got to be a little nervous. How many outs? I can't see the graphic.
18: One out, man on second, as Sasaki, 97. He's been hitting routinely. I've been watching this game out of the corner of my eye. 101, 102. He's got some gas, but he's not getting any run support tonight. As I think the Dodgers challenge this. They're going to lose this challenge by quite a bit here. But one man on second, one out. One on, Arizona up 1-0, bottom of the fifth. So if you bet Arizona first five, you can go up to the window. That one's already a winner.
17: The Dodgers have a young catcher back there with the injury to Dalton Rushing. Yeah. That young catcher just challenged that call, and he was way off. That was not a strike. Sasaki, one thing you and I have talked about, he's got nasty stuff. He's got a live arm. That's why I believe he's going to be at the back of that Dodgers bullpen when they get to the playoffs. D-backs up 1-0 with a runner on second. We'll see if they can add to their lead here tonight. But the Dodgers on a six-game losing streak. And Yoshinobu Yamamoto goes for the Dodgers on Saturday in Arizona. If the Dodgers lose tonight, would you be willing to lay? And I see right now at Caesars 160. That's a more manageable number.
18: Yes.
17: I think I could lay 160 with the Dodgers tomorrow.
18: You know what? If they lose their eighth in a row or whatever.
17: Seventh in a row tonight?
18: Yeah. That's what I mean. I'll lay the 160 thing. And you know what? If they have an eight-game losing streak, I'll lose my bet. But, boy, what would the odds of that been before the season? Will the Dodgers have a seven-game losing streak? Will the Dodgers have an eight-game losing streak? I probably got some fat prices on those.
17: Oh, I agree.
18: Those are close to getting home.
17: South Point's also got minus 160 on Yamamoto against the D-backs. Brandon Pfaadt's going to be the pitcher for Arizona tomorrow. Red Sox are minus 216 at Caesars, 225 here at Circa. Jump, the lefty is going to be the starter for the A's. We both like him, but I would almost guarantee these prices on the Red Sox go up by the time this game starts on Saturday.
18: Parlay protection, if nothing else. People just throw them in the money line parlay, lay the 1.5. Who the hell is going to bet against the Red Sox at this point? And who the hell is going to bet on the A's? The A's have been terrible. So two ships passing in the night, two teams going in completely different directions. How about a Red Sox Cubs money line parlay?
17: It'll work tonight, and I think it'll probably work tomorrow. Red Sox 27-3 in the last 30. A's 7-33 in the last 40. All right, so Will Hill, you're the host of the Should Have Bet More podcast. You're on the Bear Bets podcast, and you're also hosting on VSiN on the weekend. So you're going to fly home to Connecticut with your family on Saturday.
18: Yeah.
17: And you're going to be on the air Sunday with JJ.
18: Try to get a word in on Sunday, but JJ likes to talk. But John and I will be back on Sunday, and I'm sure we'll have plenty to talk about here. As the Dodgers now trail 2-0, as Arizona continues to pile it on. It looks like an RBI triple. So we might have that opportunity, Matt, to bet the Dodgers off a seven-game losing streak. But yes, Sunday, back in the routine, back at home, and John Jastrzemski will be on VSiN morning line, weekend morning line, Sunday, 9 a.m. Eastern.
17: 9 a.m. Eastern. You got to get up early. Perdomo with the triple to the left center gap, and the D-backs take a 2-0 lead. I'll tell you what, if the Dodgers lose this game, I will lay the 160 on Yamamoto and the Dodgers tomorrow. Imagine if you had to host a show with JJ and Tim Murray. You might never get to talk.
18: Get paid the same, though, right?
17: I still get paid the same. VSiN weekend morning line tomorrow with Tim Murray. Big Red kicks it off the day. The weekend morning line at 9 a.m. Eastern at noon. Ready, Set, Bet with Matt Brown and Mike Somich. 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Will Hill, great job tonight. 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
27: We are back. First Strike here on VSiN. I'm your host, Dave Ross. Going to be joined by Rob Moreno, El Modelo, as we do before we say goodbye in this edition. But look who's back on the show today. The one and only Kyle Anthony back in the program today. Kyle, great to have you back here on First Strike. We always appreciate your time. Before we break down this card here, as we go back to UFC Vegas 120, back stateside, have you enjoyed these early morning Saturdays we've had here in the States the last couple of weeks?
0: Oh, I mean, it could be Baku. It could be somewhere in China. It could be Canada card early. Like, it doesn't matter. If there is an early card, I'm ready for it. I'm going to be, you know, preparing. As we were saying before the show, I'm going to prepare a little bit, you know, before the night before, get everything ready so I can settle down. And again, this may not be the card we're talking about this week, may not be the highest level card. But again, I don't care if it's Apex. I don't care if it's UFC Backyard. I am going to be betting it, going to be researching and looking for a betting edge.
1: Yeah, absolutely, man. I'm right there with you. And again, give him a follow on X, by the way, people. At Kyle Anthony, UFC, does a great job, a great follow out there if you're like us and you love to mix it up here when it comes to the fight game on social media. Kyle, when I look at this fight here in the main event with killing Salki taking on Mateus Gamrot, Salki's been on one heck of a roll since coming in here, and it feels like that kind of that striker's paradise against the guy in Gamrot that we know would prefer to grapple if he has his say here. What do you make of this matchup? And I know some people might not be the sexiest card, but for us, especially with that main event, it does feel like opposites might attract here.
0: Yeah, this is, I mean, honestly, a great fight night main event here. I mean, you know, say what you want about other fights on this card, maybe not the, but this is really a high level fight with two guys that are really in a spot where it's going to be a trajectory change here, you know, where one's going to go and where the other one's going to go. And, you know, so far with Salki, you know, he's 12-1, 5-0 in the UFC and has looked really, really good. And he's going out there knocking guys out left and right. And one of the things that is interesting about that is the fact that he has some strong grappling. You know, this is the guy that we're getting very used to him just knocking people out, but that's a secondary weapon for him. So it is going to be interesting to see kind of how this is going to play out against Gamrot. Now you look at Gamrot here, and this is a guy obviously that we do know it is a rinse and repeat with him. It is chain wrestling to the 10th degree. He is going to stay in your face. He's going to grab you, take you down. If he doesn't get you, he's going to be doing it again. And the one thing about that, when you kind of look at this fight, is my biggest issue with the Gamrot side is his top control. And I think that, yes, he has fantastic, you know, wrestling. There is no doubt. He's top notch when it comes to that. He's going to, you know, have quick level changes. But there is an issue, I think, with him keeping the control against certain opponents. And he can get a little sloppy here. He can get a little reckless when you're talking about the grappling side of things. And, you know, you look at Salkild. Salkild has really solid grappling. He's got very good scrambling ability here, as well as the fact that he has some wrestling. So I think there's going to be a little bit of a, of an issue where I don't think Gamrot can just wash him early. I think there's going to be takedowns. He's going to be holding him down, but also Quillen is a guy that has far higher, when you're talking about just danger factor.
1: Oh, yeah.
0: The finishing ability and all of those things. So I kind of think the 5-inch reach advantage. I think the finishing upside of him. You also add in cardio concerns for Gamrot. I think there's a lot of things that I'm a very worried about in this spot on Gamrot, but you're going to give me, you know, minus 135, minus 140 against a rising star, 26 years old, Gamrot 35. This is when things can start to tilt down. I am a little worried about the Apex cage. But I do think that this is a spot where Salkild is going to really show out here in the main event.
1: Yeah, Salkild right now about $1.35. You mentioned that the total and whether or not it gets to those championship rounds here for a 5-round main event. It is sitting at 3.5, slightly just to the over here. But I wonder if we're getting into correlated play territory. Because what's interesting about that is normally you would think, all right, the longer it goes, the more it would favor the grappler and Gamrot to get the fight down to the repeated takedowns if he can't control. That's just the rinse and repeat, as you mentioned. But the cardio concerns for Gamrot, I wonder if Salkild could get him out late. Is there the possibility that even if this hits an over, that it still might not hit the judge's scorecard?
0: Yeah, that's possible because I think that, again, we've seen Gamrot, you know, he's just getting the sloppiness of the control is really what I worry about. And then you see, as you're saying, you know, the cardio and things go later. Does he have the ability? We've seen him get very sloppy, very, very desperate for takedown, very, very, you know, shooting that really just, hey, let me just grab onto it. Because if this plays out on the feet and they're playing, and they're striking at range and Gamrot can't find those takedowns because he can melt if he can't get his game plan going. Yeah. I think this is a spot here where really Salkild can tee off on the feet. So I would think that this is probably not going to go to the scorecards, but it is, I kind of play it in that area, kind of where that line is set, that there could be the finish there.
1: You can't get plus money if you do it the under right now, 3.5 rounds. You know, Kyle, when you think about stylistically, what we know Gamrot's going to do, as you mentioned, and if it does get sloppy with some of those takedowns later on, specifically, could you see a knee up the middle
27: coming from a guy like Salke. We've seen some of these leg kicks that he's taken guys out and put them to sleep with some of these kicks. And we know about the outstanding striking. Is that the danger in Gamrot? Because normally you get those takedowns stuffed, and then all of a sudden you're fighting a hands game. We know that's not what Mateus wants to do. Is the avenue of victory for Gamrot just control for potentially five rounds and ride it out in a judge's scorecard? Like, I don't see a world where Gamrot's getting a stop here in this main event.
0: Yeah, and I 100% agree, because this is going to be either Gamrot can just get his wrestling going early, you know, hold him down for 3-4 rounds, you know, pretty much, and then maybe late it's starting to get a little dicey, but I don't see any kind of finish on the Gamrot side materializing here. He is a decisionator. I think obviously you look at what he just did in his last fight, you know what I mean? Yeah, he got the finish, but it was a stylistic good matchup for him. The wrestling was there, the graphic, all those things. This is just a completely different world here. Salkild is just dangerous anywhere. And I just think that this is a spot where you could see Mateus kind of have a downturn in his skill set.
27: I've never heard decisionator before, Kyle. I'm going to steal that. I will footnote my material, because that is great stuff right there. Let's look to the co-main event here and see some numbers on Billy Q, who's back in there as a dog here against Diego Ferreira. And, you know, you wonder about Billy Quarantillo at this stage of his career. Who he is, still respected, I'd say, in the betting market here, about plus $1.45. The comeback here on Ferreira is about $1.75 is the favorite. Should he be that decided a favorite against Billy Q at this juncture?
0: I look at it, this is a pick 'em. I mean, I kind of look at this should be, I mean, if you're going to give anything to it, I mean, I would maybe give Diego a slight edge here, but I just don't really like what I'm seeing from him. And I mean, both of them, there's red flags. I mean, we're going to be honest about it. There's definitely going to be concerns on both sides, but if you're going to give me some plus money on Billy, I lean that way here, because I just think that you're looking at a guy that can really put out a good game plan here. And Diego, I don't like what I've seen from him over his last few fights. You know, I think that he's maybe not having his Wheaties anymore or whatever it is that he was on, but I think there are going to be some of that down tilt at 41 years old. You've got Billy 37 years old. So obviously they're both on the, you know, tail end of their career. But I do think that, you know, you look at really how Diego loses, and it could be melted. You know, he could be pressured. He could start to, you know, fall apart. And that is exactly really what Billy does. He moves forward. He throws big volume. He leans on his durability. But the issue there, obviously, is going to be, does he still have the durability?
27: Right.
0: I do think moving up in weight is going to help the durability, is going to help some of the cardio. I think he's going to find some success really pushing forward there. And that's where I think the pace, the pressure, all those things are really going to be too much here. So I do like the plus money here on Billy. I think that there's a path for him to get the win.
27: Get him a plus $1.45 is what I'm seeing here as we talk midweek here, Kyle. So I'll be curious where that number goes. Here's what's interesting to me. When you look at the total, and you mentioned that maybe both these guys, that they've been stopped before. We've seen this happen, obviously. 2.5 is where it's sitting for this potentially three-round matchup. It is juiced heavily to the under 2.5. At $1.95, so if you really think this is going to go to the judge's scorecard, you can get close to 2-1 plus money. Do you see a stoppage coming one way or the other? Is the under the correct lean? At least that's what the odds makers are showing us here.
0: If I was to pick anything, I would go, it goes to the scorecards here. I'm not really sure if either one has the ability. Like, the only way I think that a finish materialized here is if one of them is just done. Like, if they're both at least somewhat at a competitive level, if they're both, you know, Billy isn't totally washed, you know, that, you know, him moving up a weight was good, you know, maybe, you know, Diego's still on his Wheaties a little bit, and then they end up kind of pushing a little bit further in there. So I kind of go the route that it's going to go to the judges' scorecards here, where Billy is going to be able to push that volume, slow down Diego, and wins on the scorecards here. But, you know, it is a little bit, when you're playing with the total here, I think there are some variants in that spot.
27: Well, that's a good price point there. If you like that over 2.5, plus $1.50. And again, if you think it's going to go all the way the extra 2.5 minutes, get even a juicier number. So interesting, Kyle. I'm picking up what you're putting down there. I got to ask you about the damage. Who's back in there? And anytime you see Darren Upkins on a fight card, you can expect some blood to be coming. Normally from Darren, by the way. He's a massive underdog against Yadier Davale in this one. Last time we saw Yadier back in that octagon, it was very controversial for things that had nothing to do really with the fight, but maybe the lining of the fight and what his opponent was doing that day. You know what you're going to get from Darren Elkins. It's going to be a fair effort, at least on his side. Massive underdog. It is juiced heavily to the under 2.5 rounds too as well. So, Kyle, that tells us we're expecting some finish one way or the other. Can you make a case for the dog in this instance here in the damage, Darren Elkins?
0: That's very difficult. I mean, listen, I like to dog hunt, but this is tough. But with that even being said, this is a wide line. I mean, so anyone who's looking to kind of take that poke plus 400, 450, 500. So I don't mind that because of just, it's very hard to trust Yadier. You know, he's made mistakes. He hasn't looked good. You know, he was completely washed. When you're talking about the Jordan Leavitt fight, four takedowns, 8 minutes of control time. And I think there is going to be opportunities for him, but he's 42 years old. You know, he has openly talked about this being his retirement fight. You know, the announcers could announce his name. He's already busted open and wobbling. This is a guy that just consistently is getting hurt, getting cut, you know, and even in his most recent fight against Julian Arosa, you know, it was 53-13 on significant strikes before he knocked him out. It was with that all being said, right, it sounds like maybe I'm going towards the knockout, but I actually do think, although Yadier only has one submission, I actually go towards a submission here, which is plus 270.

0: This is a Bloomberg Business of Sports report. FIFA is exploring selling U.S. media rights for the next two World Cups together. That means keeping soccer's hydration breaks that boosted ad revenue. FIFA is interested in potentially bundling rights for English and Spanish broadcasts together. The 2026 World Cup generated more than $15 billion in revenue. Paramount, Skydance, and the NFL agreed to pause negotiations over higher broadcast rights fees while the company deals with legal challenges to its planned merger with Warner Brothers Discovery. The NFL had been in discussions with Paramount over a price increase of at least 50% more than its current $2.1 billion a year deal after the league took advantage of a change in control provision of its contract. A group of 12 states, led by California, filed a lawsuit alleging that combining Paramount with Warner Brothers would result in reduced competition for film and television production and distribution. With a Bloomberg Business of Sports report, I'm Michael Barr.
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14: The reason I like it is the fact that I think that Elkins is going to get hurt. I think he's going to be wild, and I think he's going to, there's going to be havoc. But we know without a doubt Elkins is going to shoot takedown. He's going to shoot. He's going to wrestle. You know, when he's hurt, it's pretty much what he does on autopilot. And that's really where I think Yadier has a good front choke series. He actually sells out for the guillotine multiple times. You know, they're going to be shooting for a takedown. And I think at 42 years old, for Elkin, he's going to shoot a very sloppy takedown. He has been very, very slow. Yes, he's hittable, but I think it's one of those maybe club and subs where it's going to be, hey, he's going to rock him. He's going to shoot desperately. And Yadier is going to go hunt for that submission. So I think that, you know, getting off the minus like 720 number. Jeez. Submission plus 270 to me, I think has a ton of value here as a sprinkle spot. And I think there's value there.
15: Oh, that's exactly why we do the show, Kyle. That's a great read. That if you don't want to lay 715, we don't advertise that, that's the way to play some of these. You know, sometimes we'll say there's some money to be made in a big favorite. Probably not in that instance where I'm looking at 750 in some spots here midweek. Yeah. So, you know, it just takes one upset from a tough guy like Darren Elkins to upset your whole card. Take that sprinkle on the plus money at the sub. And, you know, we've seen this time and time again, Kyle, as you mentioned, especially with older fighters, right? If they don't necessarily like what's happening with the hands, you stick that neck out, you go in for a sloppy takedown, you don't get it, and all of a sudden you're staring at defending a guillotine, right? Like, you can see that playing out for Yadier. That's the pathway to get that plus money ticket to cash.
14: Yeah, I just think that because the more I kept looking at it and going back watching tape, you know, you see him just shoot horrible takedowns. And, you know, even against Erosa, he might have had opportunities to get the submission, but he just, I mean, you know, you had Elkins kind of falling on his face. It was just kind of a mess. But I do think on his retirement fight, he's going to go for it. And I think he's going to push for the wrestling instead of just bang it out and take more damage here. So that submission is definitely live.
15: You know, we got a couple other fights. I just want to get your opinion on, if you don't have an official play. Amanda Lemos is back in there against Alexia Tanera. And right now we're seeing that Alexia is a massive favorite, 250, against somebody in Amanda that we always look at as, you know, fighting the best of her day. Is her day past? And that's why you're seeing this big plus money price tag with her. And then the story of Steven Aspen, the massive heavyweight. Mm-hmm. Caught all that weight to get into the UFC. Still a big heavyweight at minus 285 against Guillermo Pat here. Pat's plus 230 on the comeback here. Aspen, a massive favorite. Would you be willing to lay it with a guy like Steven Aspen here, almost 3-1 betting favorite?
14: I can't. I mean, I just... yeah. You know, I love to, you know, part of my strategy is, yeah, I'm looking to, you know, try to get, you know, two nice parlay pieces, look for that even money. That's part of my strategy. And, you know, I know people are. I ever hear people, you know, looking to parlay him. It's just, he should win this fight. Like, again, should win, but he's sloppy. He's there to be hit. He even talked about in his last fight that, you know, the wrestling really has zapped his cardio. I think maybe that's what Pat's going to be looking to do. He's a little bit faster, maybe a little bit cleaner, not trustworthy at all, but I think this fight plays out closer here. Again, I think that Asplin has got an opportunity to win this fight, but I really don't like the price.
15: Any lean on the Tenaria against Amanda Lemos fight? Because Alexia is on quite a roll herself right now. Submissions, we know that. Lemos just feels like that dog. She'll fight you anywhere you want to fight. Is there a live dog scenario there, or is Amanda just getting a little bit long in the tooth?
14: I think there is just... this is a big step up, you know, and she's looking at a sizable price tag here at the, you know, so for me, this is kind of a stay away fight for me here where I may not look to bet this one here. If I had to make a side, I would have to go with the dog here. Maybe even be in a spot where I'm looking to do the point spread bet where I could just look to grab around. Maybe, you know, maybe it's at pick'em price. I haven't looked at it for the point spread, but I think she could, like, to your point, she's going to dog it out. She's going to be pushing. She's going to make it scrappy. And can Tenaria just wash her for three rounds? I just doubt it. And I think that you're going to have Lemos in that small cage being an

0: explosive. He's got experience. He's going to be able to dictate the pace. I think he can defend the wrestling of Rosas, who I don't think Rosas has good wrestling, but he has the grappling. And I think that's really where top time from Johns, you know, probably better striking, better experience. I mean, I think minus 155 is not a bad price in that range.
1: I think that price point's going to go up as the week goes too, Kyle. I think it's a very astute observation with that resume that Miles John has against the first timer in Rojas. I'd be definitely ready to take a jump on Miles Johns here at about $1.60. I'm already seeing that go up. So you've got a pretty good number there. So again, you like Miles Johns here. You do like Yair Davale via submission at plus money. That's a really shrewd pick against the Damage Elkins. You like Billy Q in a possible upset here against Diego Ferreira and main event Killian Salkild. You do not see any. There's danger obviously against a guy like Gamrot, but you like Salkild inside the distance. Is that a fair?
0: I would prefer, I mean, I like the money line, but if I had to go anywhere, I like inside the distance.
1: Yeah, I think that's definitely the way to go there, and that's probably where my money will reside here in that main event. Kyle, tell everybody where they can get your information and access your material, because it is fantastic.
0: Yeah, so you can check me out on X, Twitter, Kyle Anthony UFC, as well as on YouTube every Wednesday. I'm popping out a video there as well, go over some fights. So you can check me out on YouTube, MMA Happy Hour Podcast, Kyle Anthony. So check it out, and we've been running hot, so we got to keep it going.
1: We are back. First Strike here on VSiN. Dave Ross and Rob Moreno coming at you. Great having Kyle Anthony on in the last segment. Rob, I'm so used to doing VSiN by the book, shameless plug, 7 to 10 a.m. Eastern daily with Jensen Lewis. I mixed up the show. I went by the books, but of course, this is the one and only First Strike on VSiN.
2: I heard you. I heard you sneak it in there. I forgive you. It's okay. I love Jensen Lewis. I love your guys' show. Anyone who's listening to First Strike but doesn't catch By the Books, definitely worth checking out. It's also available in podcast format. So,
1: and we always,
2: let you sneak in the plug. I love you guys.
1: Yeah, it was a shameless plug is all it was. And by the way, we like to show some clips from First Strike on our show on VSiN by the Books, and try to get the word out. And we'd appreciate all of you out there. 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We have a lot of fun doing it, but we also try to cash as many tickets as possible out there. And by the way, here at the network, we got a great promotion going on right now. $9.99 is an intro offer if you're not a VSiN Pro subscriber. And Rob, College Football Betting Guide is out right now. College football season's right around the corner. We're kind of kidding with Kyle before the program. Sometimes we get split brain because we got fights going on and we got college football going on. If you're taking that sport seriously, as we do at the network, no better time than the present to get in with that intro offer of $9.99 for your very first month.
2: If you think our guys love NFL, they love college football. And listening to Matt Brown over on Long Shots, he says it best. It is so hard to keep track of where these kids move around and what's transfer portals and conferences move around, teams move around. I can't keep up with that, especially as a sport that I rarely really pay attention to.
1: Right.
2: The College Football Betting Guide is absolutely worth it just for that alone. So definitely worth subscribing.
1: It's a great point. And by the way, I gave out one kind of silver bullet play that you'll have to check out the guide for. But I'm right there with you, Rob. I can't break down all these teams like some of our guys do here at the network. That's why we have that college football betting guide for you. And that's why we do what we do on First Strike, because we give out our plays as we do each and every week. It was very interesting talking with Kyle. And again, looking at that main event, when you look at that wrestler, striker, Salkild here going up against Gamrot, I would have thought too, and I'll be very curious what the model says, that you would think advantage wrestler, right? That's normally the way my brain is ingrained in MMA betting, is that that's normally the statistical advantage is going to go there. But I think the danger spot potentially for a Gamrot, even though it is a smaller cage here at the Apex, is that what is he going to do with Salkild when he gets him down to the ground? Because I do think he'll be able to get that. Is it going to be massive returns? We're standing up and then we're taking him back down, but we're not really doing any damage. We're just kind of repeating the cycle. At some point, I do worry about Gamrot's cardio the longer this fight goes. So to me, it's almost antithetical, because normally you would think the longer it goes, the more it advantages the grappler. I think in this instance, Rob, it might actually be backwards.
2: Yeah, it's a very interesting fight. Equally, just like Kyle talked about, when I first came across the fight, in my mind, I thought, Gamrot, this is a chance for the veteran to kind of show the young kid what it's about.

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17: Welcome to First Strike, only on VSiN, the sports betting network. 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
18: But man, you start looking at the numbers, which, hey, we can start looking at them here. And Salt Kid is actually sneakily impressive. And I want to preface, by the way, this card. And once again, we always talk about, you know, people. These are not strong cards and stuff like that.
19: Right.
18: I think I always measured it as fans like us, we don't care what's on the card. There's good fights up and down the prelims all the way to the main event. But cards like these are the hard ones to like sell to your casual friend where they're like, why should I watch this? Which fight is right. the good one? I'm like, I don't know.
2: Right. We can't tell you which one's going to be this.
18: Yeah, I can't tell you which one. There's no like huge name, but this main event is sneaky, that fight. Salt Kid has been on a run, and as far as data goes, this card is actually very thin. And Salt Kid, I'm kind of giving him a pass. He does have 5 fights in the UFC, but only one of them's been in decision and the rest have been round ones. And it doesn't add up to 3 fights worth of cage time, but it comes close. I'm going to give it a pass because I want to place a bet on the main event. So just that little caveat here in the details. But, you know, we talked about that age and Matosh Gamrot, not old in the tooth, but 35 against a 26-year-old, that's quite a difference, especially a guy like Quillen who's been on a tear. Plus that 5-inch reach advantage, 75 inches. Now, the XR percentage, I want to once again remind you guys, it's a small sample size, but Quillen's at 94% XR percentage. Now, that sounds extremely dominant, and it's because he has been in his 5 fights, but that's unsustainable. So knock that down a tick. He is still very good at what he's doing. Matosh Gamrot, nothing to be ashamed of. 72% XR percentage. And that's the type of grappler XR percentage, right? A good grappler can dominate rounds and show his way to whatever game plan he has. Can he hold that game plan here? Because Quillen is sneaky, sneaky, very strong. Matosh Gamrot, if it's standing, I mean, he just doesn't have the output to keep up with them. 3.21 significant strikes per minute. 0.41 differential is nice because he's only absorbing 2.81. But it's not enough when you're going against a guy who's putting out 4.77 significant strikes per minute. And by the way, his differential, 2.51. So he's outstriking him in the volume, but also absorbing so much less. He's a hard guy to hit with how much he throws. And remember, he's only had 5 UFC fights, most of them ending in the first round. He already has 3 knockdowns scored in his UFC fights. Matosh does not have that kind of power. He does have 1 knockdown scored. The issue is Matosh has also been knocked down 5 times. So you talk about it, as the fight goes and he's wearing down, those punches can build up again. With a guy like Quillen Salt Kid landing those shots. And in the wrestling, that's where Matosh, originally I thought this is his strong suit and this is where he should absolutely dominate. And he can, because he does have a control rate of 86% in clinch and ground time. We talk about 54 takedowns, 39% accuracy. That's not the kind of accuracy you want, but he is attempting 7 takedowns per 5 minutes. So he is aggressive in that notion, and we know that. And that could be, kind of like you said, his downfall. He may tire himself out trying to put that pressure, because Salt Kid, not exactly nobody when it comes to the ground. You know, you kind of see these prospects come up that are knocking people out and you're like, oh, okay, they probably have no ground game. He's got a sneaky, decent ground game, only 59% control rate in clinch and ground time. But he's also landed 10 takedowns, only 31% accuracy. But remember, those 10 takedowns are across only 5 UFC fights. So he's actually being extremely aggressive when necessary to get takedowns. So he is not scared to hit the ground. Will it matter in the first round? Maybe not, because Matosh may not get him out that fast, kind of like you talked about. I think this is a sneaky second round, third round type of situation where Salt Kid will prove eventually, hey, my punches are landing. And Salt Kid, 75% takedown defense. So he's proving he can hold his own in that area where we thought Gamrot would absolutely be able to take the fight. The model leans the young prospect, Quillen Salt Kid, tier 1. It loves him in the model. Like I said, there is that little caveat that he doesn't actually have enough cage time, but we're giving him a pass because we want to put him in the model. But 72% win probability, even if you knock it down a tick, his odds are only minus, well, here's the crazy part. I grabbed him yesterday at minus 140. He's now minus 135 in a couple places. Now, shop around, because I also saw him at minus 145 today. So shop around because you can get a good price. I think what the model sees in him, what I see in him in studying, I like that price because it's a cheap price for what could be a future hot prospect in the UFC.
2: I'm with you. You can book me for Salt Kid here at $1.35, and that is available right now at DraftKings. So if you're listening to this, wherever you are, Rob makes a great point. You need to get on that stick now, because I don't know that that price is, I'm surprised it has come down at all. And I get it. It's respect for Gamrot, it's respect for the veteran, and it's his respect for his wrestling chops. But to me, Rob, I see it the exact same way you do and the way that Kyle does. And I'm glad the model kind of backs that up. I think this could be a late finish for a guy like Saul Kilt. Look, you go back, and he's been so active in his very brief UFC career. You go back to the Nasrat Haqparast fight. He got him out of there with one of the most beautiful slash vicious head kicks that you're ever going to see. I mean, put him out cold. So this guy's got kind of different level finishes that you're starting to see. Beneil Dariush, kind of a legend in the sport, out cold in the first round, right? So I don't know that he's going to do that to Gamrot. And again, that total sitting at 3.5 is kind of dicey. To me, I'd rather just play the Salkild side at $1.35 in case he gets Gamrot out of there quicker than we expect. I don't think it would be fast. I think I would lean towards the over if he just made me at first blush which way to play that total. But I actually think the better value, if you can believe it, is give me Salkild whenever. If it happens early or it happens late, I'd be very surprised if this gets to the scorecards. I think eventually he's going to catch Gamrot like he did Hasbrat, like he did Dariush with something. And I don't know if it's the leg. I mentioned that knee coming up the middle when you come in for sloppy takedowns. And I could absolutely see that playing out. And this kid's got some different types of tactics to finish people. Rob, I would not be surprised at all. Inside the distance might also be a double chance that I'm looking at. You either knockout or decision. I don't know if a submission would be in play here on the South Kill side, but to me, that double chance might be another way that I go. And it was very advantageous for us last week on the show.
18: Yeah, that Navajo Sterling one. I mean, that happened quick.
2: Very quick.
18: Two things I have to enter into the model now. Do not trust guys coming out of a Tijuana prison, only a couple months removed, and totally trust a 27-year-old when he's coming off a bender in Japan. So the two things
2: every
18: into the
2: time.
18: Model. Every time, they're guaranteed, guarantees. But yeah, I mean, you know, I thought even the strength of schedule for Gamrot would be kind of like a huge advantage, being that he's been in there with much bigger talent. But I mean, they've already been handing Salkild some decent, I mean, you mentioned Beneil Dariush, Haqparast, and he was in there with Jamie Mullarkey, submitted him in the first round. Like, he finds ways to win. I mean, he's a very creative striker, obviously has some ground game there sneakily. Yeah, I think he's very dangerous. I mean, you're talking about four of his five fights have been, you know, bonuses, fight of the nights. Like, not only is he exciting, but he's winning that too. I think it's an eventual situation here for Gamrot.
2: I think we might look back on this and go, we got him at $1.35. What a steal of a price point that was.
18: It feels that way.
2: It does feel that way. I think everybody listening out there knows which way we're going on that main event. It's going to be on the Salkild side here, minus $1.35. I don't mind $1.40 if you still have it out there. But again, I would expect eventually that sharp money might come back in and push it back up on the favorites side. So if you can get that price point today, that's what we'd encourage you to do here midweek. You don't have a play yet, at least the model doesn't, on the co-main event with Billy Q back in there against Diego Ferreira. Interesting breakdown by Kyle that he's not sure that either guy can finish the other and might be looking for this thing to go the distance. What's the model showing you there in this co-main event?
18: So this isn't the prettiest co-main. I mean, you're talking about two guys on two fight losing streaks, I believe.
2: Yep.
18: Billy Q, I believe, is also coming off a huge, long layoff. Yeah, he hasn't fought since December 2024.
2: Wow.
18: So his last fight was the TKO to Cub Swanson. Shout out Cub Swanson. And there is that move up in weight. So there's all these new factors to weigh in. And Kyle was talking about it. You know, these aren't young guys changing weight classes, right? This is a 37-year-old deciding now to change weight. And Diego Ferreira, 41.6 years old, as my model likes to break it down to the exact decimal. I sometimes feel 41.6 years old exactly, so I understand that. But, you know, these aren't two young guys, and it's not one older guy against, you know, they're very close in age there. Diego does have a 4-inch reach advantage there, but that XR percentage, look at that, 54% and 52%. These are two guys kind of treading water when it comes to what they're doing in the cage at the moment. They just haven't produced good numbers. And actually, I don't have it on this on your screen, but both guys also have losing UFC records. We're talking about 2-5, 3-4 since 2021 for these gentlemen. Like, they're not quite performing. So which way does the model go when two guys aren't performing? You know, it's kind of just picking as much as it can out of thin air here. But Diego, 4.70 significant strikes per minute. a 1.24 differential, so respectable. He's only absorbing 3.46. Billy Q, he likes to fire him out. 7.04 significant strikes landed per minute. The issue is his differential is too small, 1.17, so he's absorbing 5.87 significant strikes per minute.

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20: He just kind of goes out there and swings and hopes for the best, it seems like. Not highly accurate either, neither guy. 52% for Billy, only 40% accuracy for Diego, so he's not even landing very well. Both guys have been knocked down numerous times. Both guys have knockdowns. So kind of talking on that total with Kyle, it's there that one of these guys can be dropped, but are they good enough to get that done, right? Control rate as far as wrestling goes, I mean, 33% for Diego, Billy Q at 50%. So I guess he gets a nod there, but there's no takedown accuracies here. We're talking 30%, 25%, 61% defense, 58% defense. Like, there's nothing great that stands out for me. There's not you know, going through the numbers myself, I'm like, I'm not sure which side I love. There's not a side I love. And that's the issue. The other issue are the odds and where the model lands, because the model finds a way to get itself to Diego here, but it gives him kind of that tier five bad favorite for me, where it's just, it's only, and actually Kyle said it perfectly. I think you guys said it at the beginning. It feels like a coin flip fight, and my model sees it like a coin flip fight. I mean, we're talking 53% win probability. That's pretty much a coin flip from the model. And Diego's kind of just going up. He was minus 160. Now he's minus 180. It's not a side I like. If anything, I can see a way to get myself to the same side that Kyle's kind of leaning towards in finding a reason to just take a shot on Billy Q as the dog here. Currently, I have no play, but you're right. This could just be an ugly fight where it could just be ugly enough to get itself to a decision.
7: Like a barroom brawl, right? Hey, yeah. Stop fighting. The time has elapsed here, people.
20: Too stubborn.
7: Time to go home.
20: Yeah.
7: You're right. 15 minutes is up. Let's get out of here. That might be the way to go. It could be a sloppy one. And yeah, right now, Rob, no play for me on the co-main event. But if you made me play it today, I could only play dog or pass on the Billy Q side here for the reasons that you laid out. And so did Kyle in the first segment of the show today. So we'll see where that number goes. If it keeps going up onto the Ferris, I'll absolutely be jumping back in on the Billy Q side. If you get me closer to $1.60 as a dog price here, that might be a green light special. And again, we talk about this a lot, people. The price does matter in where you might end up with. We've talked about this with Reed Kuhn for years, where the model might say one thing and it prices itself out of the model. And I think that could happen with the Ferreira side here, where it just gets too juicy. And all of a sudden the model might actually go the other way and say the value is actually on the dog. So even though it might show that the percentage chance is better for the Ferreira side to win, not at the odds associated with it, people. So that's why, Rob, I think your model is so helpful for people to realize that before you blindly bet it, just because it might have a slight advantage to one side. The number might dictate whether or not that's the right side to play, if at all. Very quickly, because we're going to have some fun here at the end of the show with something we have never done before. I want to ask you about next week, very quickly, first blush at UFC 330. We have two title fights here that we're going to see. Islam Makhachev is going to be taking on Ian Machado-Gary. And we know on the women's side, Julian Robertson getting her shot at Mackenzie Dern. I got to just tell you what I've been hearing out there that gives me pause. And that's in the co-main event side. I love betting Julian Robertson. I love how tough she is. And also, by the way, we know that when it comes to BJJ, there's probably nobody better on the women's side than Mackenzie Dern. But Jillian's pretty darn good on the ground herself. And yet, our buddy, First Strike veteran, Lou Finocchiaro, loves the Dern side here. And it's making me pause, Rob, because I want to bet the dog so badly in Julian Robertson. I can't wait till you run the numbers next week. But when you hear that from people we respect in the betting market, how much pause do you have? Because that does. It stops me dead in my tracks and makes me reevaluate my position.
20: It does give me a little bit of pause. Because you and I talked about it, I think 2 weeks ago, you know, we were kind of already, you know, punching that ticket in for Julian Robertson to be on our betting slip. But I respect Lou and I totally, and you know, I know he's probably already done his homework and research. And that does give me a little bit of pause because that's not a small number on Mackenzie Dern either, minus 230. And, you know, I think until she won the title, you know, we kind of feel like she's kind of holding the belt, right? Just because there was, you know, a vacancy for the belt. And we kind of felt like, well, I guess. And man, I really love the Jillian Robertson side. I can't wait to run those numbers next week. I still like that price, but it gives me a little bit of pause knowing that a sharp, someone I totally respect and what he sees in the fight game and what he sees in the cage. I know he does his homework. It's not just someone out there on Twitter posting something. It gives me a little bit of pause and I'll have to go back and see what he, and I'll have to read his article, which by the way, he also writes articles for VSiN.com. So make sure you check those out. Another reason to subscribe. So I'll be reading his ahead of time before posting mine next week.
7: Absolutely. And by the way, in the main event, Islam Makhachev just going through his career, which I can't even believe it dates back to 2015. If you can, it just doesn't, like, where's the time gone? And a guy like Makhachev against a guy that, you know, has called himself the future in Ian Machado-Gary, and maybe the future is now. I know that Macy Barber has that moniker as well. Never really worked out as well there. And that's, what do you make of just at first blush of how big a favorite that Makhachev is against Machado-Gary?
20: I don't think it totally surprises me that that's where he's at. I mean, he kind of has that aura, right? He's kind of got that aura of just like where, I mean, and I'll even speak to it, where casual UFC bettors just kind of see his name and they punch it into a ticket. I won't name him because he kind of made a betting mistake, but someone at work has a little bit of a parlay going. They made it last week. They had a couple multi-sport parlay and they wanted a fourth leg, so they punched in Islam Makhachev. Now they punched it in because they thought the fight was this weekend and they had no idea. So, but it has that aura, right? Where you're kind of like looking for a leg. You know what? Let me look at the UFC calendar. Boom. Islam Makhachev. Great parlay, like, let me just punch him in. You know, he's a casual viewer. He likes the UFC, but it kind of shows when he's like, he showed it to me. He's like, I made a mistake because now I got to wait 2 weeks for this parlay to hopefully cash. But he's got that aura where I think minus 360 is more of the sports books doing its due diligence of like,
7: sure.
20: Hey, it's especially because it's still far enough away where everyone's, you know, at least the people who bet every single weekend are right now focused on this weekend's event at the Apex. And some of us don't look at those numbers until week of. So I'm not totally surprised at the number, but I am curious also to run my numbers because Ian Machado Gary has been, you know, we talked about it, very, very mature in his last few fights and using all his tools properly to get wins. And I'm curious what his game plan is going to be. And obviously I can't predict what his game plan will be. That's always the most dangerous part of betting the UFC. But I'd be curious to see how my numbers compare for them, because plus 285 is a great number. And I'm not sure if we're seeing two new champions that night, but I got to think there's at least one new champion out of those two, and I'm not sure which one it is.
7: We need an over-under. How many new champions will set it at a half? And I'd love to see that number out there because I might nibble in the over, too. And by the way, you know, my favorite fighter in the division, not a surprise to you, is Carlos Prates. And Machado Gary did beat him, right? I know it got dicey at the end. If Prates had another 30 seconds, he might have beaten him, but he did kind of dominate him for the first four rounds of that fight. So Ian Machado Gary has made me a believer that it's not just talk, it's not just hype, kind of like Paddy Pimblett. We've talked about that, where these guys have earned my respect in the betting market here through kind of the fire, if you will. So, you know, Islam Makhachev hasn't lost since 2015. Adriano Martins back at, I mean, 2015, Rob. It's been over a decade. That was at UFC 192, the main event that night. Daniel Cormier against Alexander Gustafsson. That's how far we have to go back between the last time we saw Islam Makhachev lose.
20: That feels like a UFC lifetime ago. I mean, you're talking about two guys who are Hall of Famers now. They're done and gloves have hung up, and that's the last time he lost. That's incredible.
7: Is that unbelievable?
20: Unbelievable. Or two, so they've got better stuff. Awesome. Hey, Norma Dumont. We got a Norma Dumont.
7: Oh, there we go.
20: Not too bad. I like that, actually. That's a good one.
7: We call her the dump truck
20: but that's a little shimmer to it. That's a positive, ladies and gentlemen.
7: It's a positive.
20: It's got a little shimmer to it. It might be special. And then, we got actually the exact same card. It's just not numbered this time, but it's Ilia Topuria, Dare to be Great. So
7: that's pretty good, Rob.
20: It's actually the same as this one, but this one's numbered. So we got a good one. We got a base one here. So, hey, if anyone's interested in these cards, let me know. I don't mind sending some people some stuff. I got a couple laying around. I don't mind sending them.
7: Pretty cool.
20: If you're a First Strike subscriber, you got to be a subscriber. And I don't mind sending some stuff to some fans.
7: Maybe you should send one to Ilya so he remembers who he is. Like, hey, I'm still great. I'm still Ilya Topuria.
20: I pulled another one when he was knocking out, I believe, Oliveira or another one. I'm like, come on. This is who you used to be.
7: This is who you are. You know, it is funny, though, because in all seriousness, boy, you don't want to say the luster's been knocked off. I talk about this, why I love this sport, that you can get back that aura. I know it feels like he's lost it right now. That does not mean that that's the way it's going to be when you lose to a guy like Justin Gaethje. And it shows you the greatness of a guy like Gaethje, who's been in with the very best. So, Ilia Topuria, take that as a sign from Rob Moreno. Dare to be great, and you can do it all over again, just like you were not that long ago. Rob, great stuff, man. I love that you have those cards. I think it's really cool to share with the audience. And again, if you are a Visa Pro subscriber and you like subscribe to First Strike, maybe just reach out to Rob and see what we can do with one of those duplicate cards. Rob, great stuff as always, my man. Thanks to Kyle Anthony for doing the program as always. Thanks to Rob Moreno. I'm Dave Ross. Cash some tickets. We'll see you next week right here. First Strike on Visa, the Sports Betting Network.

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16: Late night ball games at Yankee Stadium and in Philadelphia due to rain delays early. Right now in New York, Yankees have tied the Braves. It's 2-2 going to the 10th. Yankees got two runs in the bottom of the 9th to even the game. Toronto is holding on 5-4 at Philadelphia. Right now, two outs and bases loaded for Philly in the bottom of the ninth inning. Phils have already scored two to get close. The Dodgers are trying to end the six-game losing streak. They're up 3-2 at Arizona in the bottom of the eighth. Houston still leads at San Diego, 5-3 bottom of the seventh. The Rays are shutting out the Mariners in Seattle, 2-0 Tampa Bay bottom of the eighth. Giants over the Tigers, 5-2 top of the seventh. Boston won its ninth straight, 13-1 over the A's. Cubs won their fifth in a row, 6-4 at Kansas City. Cleveland won at the White Sox, while Minnesota was a winner at Milwaukee, 8-6. I'm Steve DeSager.
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0: Greetings. Welcome back in. Second half of the show underway here, Fox Sports Radio. Jason Smith Show with me, Mike Harmon. Jason off this week. He'll be back in the saddle on Monday. In instead, we've got our guy Aaron Torres on loan from us from Saturday night. You hear him alongside Jason Martin. Pleased to have him in, talking all things across our sporting universe at Aaron_Torres as he gets ready for the college football and pro football seasons. He's got his whole media empire being built, so you can check out everything he's got out as well. Aaron, burning the midnight oil, buddy.
1: Literally midnight Eastern. It's great to have some East Coast baseball still going on. I don't know how the people at the park feel, but absolute pleasure. I know you're going to be traveling with the kids the next few days, so safe travels. Dude, we still got 2 hours here, so I'm not rushing
0: I'm not running out the door just yet.
1: But safe travels, and I appreciate you having me, man. It's been a fun 2 hours
0: here. Good to have you in. Nice and fast. In 20 minutes, we got Todd Furman live from Las Vegas. We'll talk some odds and ends, futures in all these different markets and chaos that we have. Dodgers up 3-2 in the eighth. They got the bases loaded, two outs. Do the Snakes wearing their serpientes.
1: I saw that, yes.
0: Unis. By the way, the Mariners were wearing those sweet alt unis as well. So, I mean, that's great. Yeah, live sporting events. I love it. Tomorrow's the Ocho, so you'll be able to watch some of the crazy sporting events. I love my Sunday morning slot as well because EPL's coming back, and then we get all sorts of randomness. Like, we had pickleball on last week, some flag football championship games going on. We were watching some high school girls flag football where it was getting a little chippy, so that was fun.
1: There was literal the world championship of Papa Shot on tonight. I don't know if that was part of the Ocho. Yeah, I swear. Ooh. Swear on my life. I wouldn't joke about Papa Shot like that.
0: How about that?
1: It was a real
0: thing. Papa Shot game. How's its shoulder holding?
1: I mean, it's not, you know, ESPN2 on a Friday in August good, but I think it's pretty good otherwise.
0: See, I'm thinking about buying one of those home units to bring
1: you
0: in. No, to bring it in here.
1: Oh, bring it here?
0: And then that becomes like
1: no
0: in
1: one
0: the
1: will
0: break.
1: Ever get work done, yeah.
0: Well, I mean,
1: come back. no comment on that.
0: Well, what are you doing? You lead me down a bad rabbit hole there, Aaron. How dare you?
1: Maybe next week we'll have Jason Cole rank the five laziest. No, I'm just kidding.
0: Did you like that though? With the five Cowboys,
1: you called
0: he
1: it.
0: Wants
1: you
0: out?
1: Said
0: I said he would. Drew
1: got
0: Pearson,
1: him to
0: number
1: laugh.
0: One.
1: I feel like if you're not Mike Harmon or Jason Smith and you haven't been rocking with Jason Cole for years, it's hard to get a chuckle out of him. I thought that Emmitt Smith thing got a good laugh out of him.
0: No, that was good. Like, I mean, it's a different sense of humor, and it's a many a weary hour that Jason Cole has toiled with. I think we owe him about 47 Art's Deli sandwiches.
1: It sounded like he just wanted a beer, so.
0: No, that's Friday night with Jason Cole. Sure. You can check that out as well as everything we've done tonight and what we'll finish with here on the podcast. That'll go up after we get off air tonight. Alex and Emmy will get that together, making us sound so pretty. All right, I filibustered enough because this is a story that is really curious to me.
1: Kawhi Leonard has signed 7 new endorsement deals since you started that.
0: He may have, and we don't know about any of them except they're in the shadows. But late last night, as we were on air, Anthony Gargano and I, word started to come out, the unveiling, the Pablo Torre finds out, the next iteration of the podcast, ties to Daktronics, the manufacturing company that installed the massive Halo board, the 4K board for the Intuit Dome, as you've seen and showcased in many circumstances and different events and concerts and WWE events and whatever else. Leonard was reportedly a spokesperson, despite the company focusing the advertising on the business model instead of your usual celebrity, hey, check this out, this is cool. The money quote, though, an insider reportedly told Torre that the sponsorship was, quote, 1,000% a way to circumvent the salary cap, unquote. Now, where this has gotten sticky, right, it's the 11-month investigation going back to the original source of chaos in terms of the investigation with Aspiration. Did he get $28 million for a no-show there? And you've got someone who's actually gone to jail for defrauding people. So it gets into this terrible space of, all right, Steve Ballmer looking dumb,
1: yeah,
0: I guess would be the kind way to say it, losing upwards of $60 million when it's all said and done. We know Uncle Dennis and company had their laundry list of things they wanted when Kawhi was a pending free agent in that process. So, you know, it's one of those investigations now being done independently, but with the NBA and all the, hey, we needed a decision for LeBron James because of the schedule. People are wondering here, you've got a trade that's been held up where Kawhi was going to go back to Toronto, but also just what's in the underbelly of the dealings of the NBA. The guys that left money on the table become the easy targets of what about isms. We've got other guys who've made signings and killings in other marketplaces by getting a seat at the table as a seed investor in company XYZ. Kevin Durant.
1: I was thinking that one for me
0: in terms of, doesn't mean you wouldn't have necessarily gotten a seat at the table. You're a high powered, high leverage, high moneyed individual. So maybe you get invited to that table.
1: Sure.
0: But it's certainly a lot easier. Hey, let me introduce you to the guys of Silicon Valley. Again, this is all me just putting on my thinking cap and no evidence to any of this. It's just all theoretical in terms of just getting you to see how we can start going down a rabbit hole with a lot of signings and a lot of guys moving to places if we want to go down that road. Sweet real estate deals, all of these different things. So it's the what's underneath the rest of it that I think Adam Silver and the NBA have great consternation of, which leads to the larger question is, if you get to a point where you've got to make a huge decision, is part of that where Steve Ballmer no longer runs your Los Angeles Clippers?
1: There's a lot of layers to it. And, you know, it's so funny. You think back to not only like Kawhi signing there, and I've told the story a million times, but Kawhi literally signed with the Clippers during my wedding. So that was something I'll never forget. It was 10 o'clock on the dance floor and everyone's looking at their phone because of Woj bombs. I think you guys were either on air or just getting off air because it was a Friday night. But it's just crazy to think about where we were. If you remember, in the lead up to that free agency, remember Steve Ballmer was flying to Toronto and sitting courtside at Raptors games?
0: Mm-hmm.
1: And so how badly he wanted Kawhi and how badly things went after he got Kawhi, it is just insane to me. Now, I think as far as all of these sketchy deals go, there's a couple things that stand out. I mean, one, was Kawhi always aloof because that's who he really is? Is this now playing into it? And then I think the other thing is, you mentioned the name. There was always something a little fishy with Uncle Dennis. And even during that free agency recruitment, the stuff that we saw that saw the light of day, and I don't remember all the details, but what did he want? Private plane hours, stuff like that.
0: No, yeah, there was a lot.
1: And so this is not surprising. We don't have all the details, and you know, it's all, most of it is alleged at this point, and But even for Clipper standards, this is kind of crazy how it's all unfolded. But then to your point, we gotta get some sort of resolution if you're not going to allow him to be traded until we get a resolution on this whole situation.
0: Yeah, or is Toronto just put out the statement, we're done with this? So that part becomes moot. But is Kawhi Leonard playing basketball again?
1: That's what I mean. Yeah.
0: Right, Steve Ballmer and his ownership. Now, we talk about plausible deniability. And look, I bring up those instances with contracts and such only to just make the point. Every once in a while, there's a head scratcher. And some of it can be reduced to, well, I want to build a winner. Okay, cool. Or I want to, you know, guys ring chasing or whatever. Yeah, but we weren't born last night. Like, we know there's a lot more to business dealings in the real world that certainly translates back to the sporting world. I cast no aspersion on any of these individuals. It's more just from the larger how the sausage is made in each of these institutions, where we were talking about college athletics, where it has been to where it's going, and the Wild West that it's been these last few years, the NFL. When we start getting into salary cap and moving monies around and all of these things, the Packers with their $750 million in revenue. Yep. Yet somehow the accountants were able to show a loss this year, which was fun. And just keep going on down the line that it's not always quite so cut and dry to think that everybody's going to play by what are loose rules to begin with is, I mean, you're kidding yourself. Think about your own household. Think about your own workplaces. Think about your own history. Like, people are going to try to steal that extra inch, right? Go to Al Pacino any given Sunday and claw for that inch. In this case, the extra dollar or the ability to create a winner. So I'm just curious what else is being uncovered by these independent investigators along the way, much like during the Kaepernick stuff in the NFL. You had John Gruden comes out in the wash. What else was there that never saw the light of day?
2: Sure.
0: During, you know, the discovery processes. So that's always in the cases like this that drag on, and this is almost a full year.
2: Yeah. Oh, yeah.
0: Right? At this point, it's a year that you're wanting some resolution, but when it doesn't get quite so clean and quick and easy, it's like, all right, what else is there?
1: So what do you think, let's say all these are legitimate, that they circumvented the salary cap to specifically pay Kawhi Leonard extra money. What do you think the actual ramifications will be?
0: No bowl games for five.
1: Scholarship reductions. No.
0: They vacate wins. No, I'm just kidding.
1: There's not many to vacate. Not as many as they were.
0: Legitimately, I mean, what can you do other than
1: what can you make Ballmer sell the team?
0: But that's it, right? Yeah. You've got the Ballmer thing. If you really decide it was so far above and beyond and egregious, and that he didn't
1: here's
0: just
1: the thing,
0: and that he just wasn't duped.
1: Isn't he by far the richest owner in the league?
0: 100%.
1: I think he is. Do you want that capital leaving your league?
0: And just the legal fight that would transpire.
1: And he owns the arena, too.
0: Yeah.
1: Yeah, that's
0: complicated. That would be years of litigation, sure. No doubt. He's not going to go down without a fight if it were to go down that path. You got the Kawhi side of it.
2: I was going
0: to
2: ask.
0: And then you have the day-to-day administration, right? Okay, you can strip the draft picks. Who cares?
1: They don't have any, I don't think, because of Paul George.
0: Right. Well, Paul George, that name comes up again. But it's just that trickle down of like, what can you reasonably do?
1: And
0: finding him money means nothing.
1: That's, yeah.
0: How much do you need?
1: Like you said, making him sell the team, it gets complicated for a number of, besides the fact that you want a guy worth that much money involved in your league. Like I said, he owns the arena. Are you going to make him sell the arena? If he doesn't sell the arena, it's just very interesting, and I guess that's my point, is that obviously the league has kind of vetoed, isn't probably the perfect word, but obviously they're waiting to approve the trade until they get a resolution, so obviously you expect something soon, but it is just a crazy, crazy, crazy situation.
0: But are you going to go down into every player's business dealings?
1: It's true. It's fair.
0: The 6 degrees of separation of how they were introduced business opportunity?
1: That's fair.
0: Does it got to be some man on the street? They went to a job fair and found a guy. It's like, hey, he sold me on this.
1: Well, and it's like all these gray areas in sports, right? It's like tampering in college sports. It's like, is it wrong to contact a player's high school coach if you're friends with them? And then the player comes up, and then all of a sudden you realize he wants to be in the portal. It's kind of the same thing of, you know, if Steve Ballmer knows a guy who is taking on investment, and he introduces Kawhi Leonard to him. These are all hypotheticals. That doesn't necessarily mean that anything nefarious is going on. So I think that's why, to your point, it's taking so long. And I criticize Adam Silver enough. I mean, I don't think this is one that you want to rush on without all the facts. And I think he's taking his time because of it.
0: Due diligence all across the board. Hey, you stream us live wherever you happen to be. 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And be sure to select Fox Sports Radio as one of your presets in the iHeart app so it always pops up at the top of your screen. Coming up next, we go down the road to Las Vegas. Talk some odds and ends. Look to some futures. See where the money is flowing with our guy, Todd Furman. He's Aaron Torres in for Jason Smith. I'm Mike Harmon. And this is Fox Sports Radio.
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0: I'm Seth Doan of CBS News, and I'm excited to introduce a new podcast from 60 Minutes called A Second Look. The team at 60 Minutes has spent the last year digging through thousands of tapes, transcripts, and reels of film, and you're about to hear some of the sound that was never broadcast. Like 21-year-old Taylor Swift imagining her future success.
2: Sometimes I get really overwhelmed when I think about, like, 10 years from now I'll be 30. What's the sound then? What are the choices I've made at that point? Oh my God, what does my life look like?
0: 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Together, we'll hear how much our world has changed.
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9: Yeah. Oh, no. I mean, not that you're playing narco on the road. Bad, bad, bad things. As the losing streak hits 7 for the Dodgers, welcome back in. Mike Harmon, Aaron Torres here, the Jason Smith Show with me, Mike Harmon, Fox Sports Radio, as we're rolling on. Here, we just had a big fly to end this game. Edwin Diaz on in relief. And just over the yellow line to the deepest part of the ballpark.
10: I thought the Dodgers could never lose again because they made one trade a week ago.
9: No. That was when Kyle Tucker showed up.
10: Oh, okay.
9: So you were already lied to all those months ago. And now, once Schubel showed up, I mean, it was supposed to be everybody just laid down their bats. Instead, another loss.
10: Yeah, he laid down his helmet for the dog pile after the walk-off, yeah.
9: Yeah, no, crazy. So it's a final. So we're going to effort here, Todd Furman here in just a second. Get a little bit on the updated odds post-Schubel and the chaos, Major League Baseball. We had the Hall of Fame game last night. We'll talk, hear from LeFleur. No, not Peter LeFleur in dodgeball. But the Cardinals coach on his rookie quarterback and expectations there as we look forward to the big NFL season and getting into the preseason games in earnest. I found it funny that we're August 7th, and one of the headlines on my timeline this morning, Aaron, was that the Rams were having their last padded practice.
10: Wow, I didn't even
9: it's
10: see
9: August
10: that.
9: 7th. What are we doing?
10: We're talking about the Dodgers being this overwhelming favorite.
9: Uh-huh.
10: I get why in Vegas the Rams are the favorite.
9: Plus 550, baby.
10: I also think in their division, a team that went 14-3 in the regular season, their three losses by a combined 9 points, and they largely dominated the playoffs with the exception of a game against the Rams. So I understand why the Rams are favorites. I'm not saying they shouldn't be favored. It does feel crazy, like, We remember that the Seahawks won the Super Bowl and kicked you-know-what and took names in said Super Bowl against the Patriots, right? We all remember that was a thing that happened.
9: Past performance is not indicative of future results.
10: Okay, I understand. What I would also say, you have...
9: I just went to the end of every financial ad that you hear.
10: Okay, cool. So then we can't preview anything ever... because we are waiting on the present performance in the present moment. My point is, it's not like it was last chance you here and whatever. Like, I'm talking about

0: a team that has a coach under 40, a quarterback who's right in his prime, young players all over that roster. I'm not saying the Rams shouldn't be favorites. I don't even know what I'm saying.
1: Let's talk to our next guest.
0: I'll just let Todd Furman take the mic.
1: As we're talking odds and ends, let's go out to Las Vegas. It's our guy, Todd Furman, joins us each and every week, giving us a look-see at the marketplace. And Todd, as you heard it, my guy Aaron Torres getting a little worked up. He's backing Sam Darnold for a repeat performance. What say you?
2: Well, I'll pick up where Torres left off. The Rams should be favorites, and they are rightfully so atop the odds board, one of the only teams in single digits. But to Aaron's point, I'm not sure they're worthy of a bet at this juncture of the season. So many things have to go right in the National Football League, and you do have an aging quarterback. We know they check a lot of boxes on the defensive side. They're going to need some weapons to emerge offensively. So I think you can find a lot better ways to attack the NFL futures market than betting the Rams at a price tag right around 5.5 to 1 before we even see what team is going to take the field for their opener in Melbourne, Australia, down on September 10th.
1: So, Todd, since we look for action and opportunity in the marketplace everywhere we go, how many people were lined up ahead of kickoff for the Hall of Fame game?
2: I mean, look, people have been craving football since the Lombardi Trophy was handed out. Now, granted, the World Cup gave them a little bit of a reprieve from a betting standpoint, and some of the regulated sports books coast to coast did record handle given that they had that event played on U.S. soil. But the NFL is always king. And while the betting volume for Arizona and Carolina in the Hall of Fame game won't rival what we see when they start playing for real, it does better betting volume than any of the Major League Baseball games that are on the schedule. And people do everything they can and then some when they have a full slate of NFL action next Thursday, Friday, and Saturday for week one of the preseason.
0: So since NFL is king, let me just ask you, is there something right now, and it doesn't have to be a Super Bowl bet, but it could be a division bet, it could be a playoff bet, it could be an NFC, AFC championship bet, whatever. Do you feel like there's a team, a player, a side that is undervalued right now as we talk here on August 7th?
2: Two teams that I kind of like a little bit, and I've bet them, not massive amounts by any stretch to win the Lombardi Trophy in the AFC. The Cincinnati Bengals being one, and granted, this means Joe Burrow will maybe play two games before he misses about 7 or 8 due to an unforeseen injury. And I'm a buyer in the Houston Texans. I know there's a lot of concerns and reservations given the lasting image we saw of C.J. Stroud leading that offense directly into the ground in inclement weather at Gillette Stadium in the AFC playoffs last year. But I think the defense provides a baseline, giving them a relatively high floor. And if C.J. Stroud can scratch the surface of what we saw from him early on in his career with an underappreciated receiving core, a slightly upgraded backfield, and an offensive line that can't possibly get worse, I think both of those teams are legitimate threats to get out of the AFC and not getting nearly the same buzz as teams that are priced a little bit shorter in the form of the Buffalo Bills, Baltimore Ravens, New England Patriots, and, of course, everyone's favorite team that comes up short in the postseason, Justin Frostberg's Los Angeles Chargers.
1: Yeah, that one seems to come up, and I saw DeSager perk up as, you know, he invoked Frostberg's name and the Chargers, and I have no doubt he's going to be texting me a bunch of GIFs of something profane here momentarily with that. But he's always everybody's darling, right? Waiting for that to come to fruition. But last year, what we were down to tackles 5, 6, and 7. And for Justin Herbert, as much as, you know, folks absolve him, is he destined to be the next iteration of Matthew Stafford where it has to happen somewhere else?
2: I mean, somewhere along the way, you're going to assume that the Chargers will have a healthier lineup around Justin Herbert to give him a puncher's chance in the highest leverage games. You mentioned the offensive line injuries, and it's going to be tough for any starting quarterback to play the majority of the regular season without Rashawn Slater, without Joe Alt, and hope that the backups can step up admirably. But while the Chargers do get an upgraded offensive coordinator with Mike McDaniel, which I think will make them a little bit more versatile on the offensive side, it's still a team that has a lot of questions that have to be answered in terms of their overall weapons. O'Marrion Hampton is a nice piece in the backfield. He's not elite, at least for me. Maybe he'll prove me wrong in his sophomore season. Ladd McConkey, a nice receiver, but I don't know if he's necessarily a bona fide number one that you'd put in the same breath as some of the alphas around the league. And then when you go further down the roster, you look at Trey Harris, Quentin Johnston, Aronde Gadsden. Again, nice pieces, but I think the quarterback has to take a lot more in the way of responsibility, given that the weapons aren't anywhere on the same level as some of the elite teams around the league.
0: Todd, what do you make of the Chicago Bears? Great season last year, win the division, we know all that. Also, a million fourth quarter comebacks with Caleb Williams not being necessarily elite early in games. And Ben Johnson said, we are the number one regression candidate. We're fighting it every day. Just what do you make of them big picture?
2: Hey, kudos to Ben Johnson for basically mentioning the 800-pound gorilla in the room, knowing that what they did last year will not be sustainable if they hope to snatch victory from the jaws of defeat after trailing for the majority of the first 58 minutes of football games more often than not. But I do think, Aaron, that the Bears can be one of the most entertaining teams in the NFL to watch this season. And the reason I say that is because I anticipate that Caleb Williams takes another step forward. They have weapons that are going to torment some defensive coordinators and have all the capabilities to be a top three offense. But on the flip side, if you're looking for this group to remind you of the 1985 version of the Chicago Bears, defensively, that couldn't be further from the truth. So you could have a top three offense combined with a bottom three defense, meaning that they're going to find themselves in more shootouts where they're going to need multiple score leads, or they're going to find themselves holding on for dear life like they did against the Cincinnati Bengals last year. And I think Caleb Williams, no doubt, has to take the next step in his evolution, not just making those highlight reel plays on high leverage downs in third and fourth, but making the easy throws and seeing that completion percentage really tick up into the mid-60s.
1: Todd, one of my favorite audio clips of last week was Liam Cohen being mad that he was disrespected, that they weren't disrespected, because it didn't get many bulletin board material saying all he kept seeing were pictures of Caleb Williams.
2: I mean, look, Liam Cohen did more with less down there in Jacksonville late in the season. I mean, they were playing some of the best football down the stretch. And clearly Trevor Lawrence benefited from having an adult in the room that could coach him along and start to scratch the surface of the kind of potential we thought he could bring to the table at Clemson. But I also have some real reservations. Now that Liam Cohen has put a lot of his best stuff on tape, teams are going to adjust. And I think defensively, when I look at this Jaguars team, they lost a couple of key contributors, and they didn't really make an effort in free agency to kind of bolster the roster. I'm sure they think they're going to get more out of Brian Thomas Jr., who is a little bit of an afterthought in the receiving room.
1: Sure.
2: Didn't really run to try and find a true number one running back if they think Bashaul Tutin out of Virginia Tech is going to be that guy. But I'm a little bit of a seller of the Jacksonville Jaguars this year, not because I don't think Liam Cohen is an outstanding coach, but I just don't love that overall roster mix on the offensive or defensive side of the ball.
0: Todd, seen you reference a few times this summer, can't believe in my CFB prep, Indiana is our defending national champions. Besides Indiana being an unbeatable juggernaut, what are some early thoughts on the college football season ahead?
2: Well, apparently you can put me in the same breath as the new AD at Purdue, who also doesn't
0: understand.
2: Won the national championship last year, but I digress completely. In terms of the college football playoff, if we look at the 10,000-foot view of the landscape, I don't see anybody really coming from off the pace to surprise, you know, the Ohio States, Notre Dame's, Oregon's, Texas's, Indiana's of the world, all the relative short shots at prices of 10-1 on the futures board. Now, if we had this discussion last year, I probably wouldn't have been advocating, and I sure really wasn't, for Indiana, who is outside the top 25 in a lot of people's ratings, at 50-1 or 100-1, or Fernando Mendoza at 150-1. But in terms of the Heisman Trophy market, the one bet I have made is on a quarterback that I'm not sure is even going to be his team starter going into the 2026 season, and that's down there in Tuscaloosa, where I think Keelan Russell gives Alabama a little bit more upside at the position than Austin Mack, who traveled with his coaching staff from their time in Seattle. Russell's mobility in the pocket, if Alabama is a little bit slow to gel on the offensive line, gives them the kind of element they did have with Ty Simpson, and it was a ground game that really got bogged down. I think Alabama defensively is going to have some problems. It won't be a lockdown unit like you grew accustomed to with Nick Saban. And I think Keelan Russell, at a price tag right around 35-1, offers a little bit of value in the Heisman market, given that most of the alphas in the room, the Arch Manning, CJ Carrs, Darian Mentzes, are all rightfully priced in that 8, 9, 10, 11, 12 range.
1: All right, lastly, let's circle to the wonderful world of Major League Baseball, where the Dodgers, I mean, everybody's supposed to lay down their bats and just give up after Skubal showed up. They've now lost 7 in a row after Diaz gives up a game-winning home run. The lights flicker, and Narco is nary a sound to be heard. Todd, have we seen any money come in on Atlanta or Milwaukee, given this recent soft underbelly being exposed?
2: I mean, I feel like we were at this very same juncture at this time last year, Harm, where people ready to hit the panic button on the Dodgers in early August. And, oh, maybe they're vulnerable when we get into the National League playoffs. And the Dodgers reminded us exactly who they were, albeit doing it in a slightly more difficult manner and winning in Game 7 against the Toronto Blue Jays. So despite this recent run of poor form, the Dodgers' odds have not really drifted much from where they were set to win the World Series after the trade deadline, kind of plus 140, plus 150. And you look at some of the other teams that are bunched up behind them, the Yankees, the Brewers, the Braves, and the Cubs, and a team that I don't think any of us anticipated were going to be priced around 10-1 on August 7th if we had this discussion even 2 months ago, the Boston Red Sox, who apparently are the greatest baseball team ever assembled and are going to continue to win games at a record-setting clip with one of the more improbable runs under Chad Tracy's tutelage for a group that looked destined to lose 90-plus games this season.
0: Todd, one last quick one from me. Back to college football. You know, you mentioned basically nobody coming off the board to win a championship quite like Indiana last year. Is there anybody, we know because of the schedules, that probably somebody that we're not anticipating is at least going to make the playoff probably out of one of the four power conferences. Does anybody stand out to you as just like a dark horse team to get that 8, 9, 10 spot in the college football playoff?
2: Well, I'll share some of the teams that have been the trendiest, at least in terms of groupthink, and I'm never sure if this is a great thing or it's something that teams are going to have to struggle against the weight of expectations. One of them right in your guys' backyard, that of course being USC, who unfortunately loses their starting center from a position group that wasn't overly deep. And somewhere along the way, it's put up or shut up time for Lincoln Riley. You can only make so many excuses about traveling east. They get some very difficult games at home, but if they're going to punch a ticket to the postseason, going to have to beat an Oregon or an Ohio State at the Coliseum, if not both, should they lose some of their trickier road games. And Penn State's another team where a schedule sets up extremely well in Matt Campbell's first year. They've been a trendy pick to be bet over 8.5 wins. We've seen their yes price to make the playoffs come drifting down from 6-1 to 3-1. Do I think that that roster is one of the better ones in the Big Ten? No. So it makes it harder for me to buy in, even if the schedule sets up well. Matt Campbell's always done a little bit better when he doesn't have the weight of expectations, and I'm very interested to see what his first trip around the Big Ten looks like in Happy Valley. So those are the two teams catching a lot of buzz in the Big Ten. And in terms of the SEC, I think if you can find a team in that second tier, Aaron, that's where you're going to look, whether it's an Alabama, an LSU, an Ole Miss, or an Oklahoma. If I had a pick from that group, I think the Sooners are a team that's going to have another top five defense under Brett Venables, and we have to assume that Josh Metier is going to look more like the quarterback we saw early last year and in Pullman a couple seasons ago than the guy that limped to the finish dealing with that broken thumb, ill-equipped to throw anything more than worm burners to his receivers in space.
1: He's a wizard, joins us each and every week from Las Vegas. You ask a question, there's nothing he can't answer.
0: Very true.
1: No question about it. At Todd Furman is where you find him, longtime friend of the show. Todd, thanks for stopping by. Excited to have football back on the slate, buddy.
2: Hey, always a pleasure, gentlemen. Harm, it might be time to press that panic button on the south side. The White Sox start to take on water like the Titanic, my friend.
1: Yeah, no, it's not good, my friend. I'm struggling tonight, even though they look great in those uniforms. That's all I got.
2: Weekend,
1: be good. Have a good weekend. At Todd Furman again, where you find him. All right, with that cheery note, let's send it off to Steve DeSager. You want to start there, or you want to talk about how you haven't gotten the Met out of Edwin Diaz yet?
3: Well, we don't have Jason Smith tonight, but we will talk about Tommy Trumpet coming on for the save. Dodgers led late at Arizona, trying to end a six-game losing streak. However, with a man aboard, Dodgers had a 3-2 lead, bottom of the ninth.
4: That's got some legs. It's on its way.
3: Yeah, that's the game. 4-3, Arizona over the Dodgers, who've lost seven straight. That was D-backs TV. Two-run homer, bottom of the ninth, off closer Edwin Diaz. So the Dodger record since July 1st is 13-17. Dodger pitcher Tarek Skubal will start Monday at home. Blake Snell due to come off the injured list and start Tuesday at home. Tampa Bay has won at Seattle 2-1, three solo homers in that game. Houston has won at San Diego 6-3. The late game at San Francisco is top of the ninth, two outs. Giants up 5-2 on Detroit. Texas edge Baltimore 2-1. St. Louis and the Angels each with wins. Mets and Washington as well. Cubs won their fifth straight, 6-4 at Kansas City. In the AL Central, the White Sox lead is down to 2 games over Cleveland and Minnesota. Cleveland won at the White Sox 8-2. Angel Martinez, 6 RBIs, including a grand slam. Minnesota's Josh Bell with 4 hits at Milwaukee, a homer, 3 RBIs. Twins won 8-6. Boston won its 9th straight game, 13-1 over the A's, who lost 9 in a row. The winning Red Sox pitcher Peyton Tolley with 14 strikeouts in 6 innings. The Yankees, in a late night after rain delay early, won in 10 innings. Got 2 runs bottom of the ninth to tie Atlanta and then beat the Braves in the 10th on a bases-loaded sac fly. 3-2, that ends Atlanta's 8-game winning streak. Similarly, a long night at Philadelphia after early rain. Toronto held on to beat the Phils 5-4. Phillies with 2 runs bottom in the ninth, but left bases loaded. The loss to Zach Wheeler. The Chiefs say quarterback Patrick Mahomes will likely miss their preseason opener next week, coming off knee surgery last year. Jordan Spieth barely made the cut in Greensboro at 3 under par. Coco Gauff won her 3rd round match in Toronto. And there were 3 WNBA games tonight, including Connecticut, which was 7-23. Getting a home win against Phoenix, 75-72. Washington won its 6th straight, edging Atlanta 79-74. Angel Reese for Atlanta, 1 of 12 shooting from the floor, 16 rebounds. And Golden State won at Dallas, 94-76. Golden State, recent expansion team, now is 22-9. Back to you.
1: Any rebound tracker in there for Angel Reese?
3: It's a lot of defensive rebounds there, well, just for the record.
1: She made the national team, though, so there you go.
3: She is, and this is another stoppage to the WNBA season in just a few short weeks. They're not going to get to the end of the regular season yet, ever. I don't think it's ever going to run.
1: Yelling, hold.
3: Yeah, it's that.
1: Hold. At my signal, unleash hell.
3: Thank you, Mel.
1: Thank you. Steve DeSager at the news desk. Coming up next, we'll talk a little bit more, rewind to the Hall of Fame game, because, you know, when you play that well as a rookie quarterback and you give a little bit of hope in the desert, see, tying it back to that great American president quote from earlier, we have to spotlight it because it's Overreaction Friday here at Fox Sports Radio.
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16: 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A black man from the projects comes forward with information about the case.
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16: Behind bars, Lee finds an unlikely ally in his cellie, Robert. The pair are like chalk and cheese. There's no way their paths would ever cross on the outside. But as a fellow inmate, Robert sees through the lies and vows to do the unthinkable. Clear Lee's name.
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1: Welcome back in. It's Fox Sports Radio, Jason Smith Show with me, Mike Harmon. There is no Jason Smith tonight. We have eliminated him for the week. In other words, taking a little time off. Go celebrate the Knicks title a little bit more before he has to bask in the realization that he still has 6 weeks of Mets baseball and the pending Jets season.
2: 6 months of Jets football.
1: Lots of Jets to come.
2: Yeah, when Inside the NBA says 1-2-3 Cancun, I don't think that applies to the fans. You did say he's south of the border. So I don't know if he knows that. Congrats on breaking that 50, what was it, 52-year curse, 54-year curse, 53. Whatever it was.
1: Yeah, right in the middle.
2: Right
1: there.
2: In the middle. Yeah. 1-2-3 Cancun does not apply to you, although apparently maybe it does.
1: Well, why not? I mean, you want to live like the players. I mean, there's got to be some NBA travel package you can get into. Hey, go to Cancun just like they do.
2: You want to hear a funny side story? And I don't think they're listening, so I think it's safe to say.
1: Oh, but, okay. Well, that's good.
2: No. My, in 2023, my wife and I booked a vacation to the Bahamas. My sister-in-law was like, well, I want to come. So it was like, awesome. So the three of us went. Her parents got very jealous. And if you'll remember, 2023 national champion UConn Huskies, mm-hmm. My wife said, oh, it's an event related. My in-laws do not follow sports, especially college sports, especially college basketball. So my wife was like, oh, it's because it's Aaron's school and it's because they won. He has to go for work. It has to do with the 2023 national championship. It had nothing to do with it. There were no players there. But so I have very real world experience of exactly what you're talking about with Jason Smith of we just completely lied and said it was totally sports related and, you know, in-laws bought it, I guess. So.
1: Well, hopefully that remains. And if not, I mean, you've probably paid a penalty somewhere along the way.
2: Not really. In-laws?
1: Me no, in-laws, no, no. I'm just no. saying in terms of karmic.
2: Oh, that might be more of life, a my wife thing. I never had to lie about it.
1: Okay, that's good.
2: I did do a few FaceTimes where, oh, yeah, I just got off of work. I just got to the pool. Yeah, the girls have been having a good time without me. They did the heavy lying on that one. But meanwhile,
1: you sounded like seventh inning Harry Carey. Hey, yeah. I just finished.
2: Yes.
1: A beautiful video call.
2: I will say we do great vacations with them every year. We're actually going to Palm Springs for a few days this week.
1: Very nice.
2: And we're taking them. So they get plenty of good trips too, but that one was for originally the wife and I, and then my sister-in-law came as well. But they get plenty of good trips too. But yeah, like I said, my conscience is clear because I did zero. I would say very little lying.
1: No, good. Just a little bit. A little bit. Be sure to check out the YouTube channel for the show. Check out Jason Smith Show within YouTube. Again, Jason Smith Show. Hit the subscribe button. Tap that thumbs up icon. Comment away. Whether you agree or disagree, let us know what you think. Again, search Jason Smith Show on YouTube and subscribe. You know, yesterday we saw the greatness that is Carson Beck. He is the hope in the desert. You're heading out to the desert. He's maybe the guy to lead the Cardinals back to some level of prominence. Well, his coach said what you saw yesterday came as no surprise to him. Let's hear from Mike LaFleur.
3: Good, but not surprised. It's the same guy that I felt like you saw watching the tape. Didn't watch a lot of them, you know, I would say live on Saturdays by any means, because I don't watch a ton of college football in the moment, but he's been in so many big moments. This was a really cool environment. I'm glad that we got to play in this, and you know, you never know if you're ever going to be able to play in one of these again. So, albeit a preseason game, it doesn't count in the win-loss. But it was a cool environment for him to just kind of, you know, hey, it's just another game. And that's the way he took it, and he's been in big ones. And I think that's just kind of how his mindset works.
1: 15 of 19, 188, the score on the night. Only to be eclipsed by the greatness that was Haynes King, including his dive to the end zone as the time expired. No settling for field goals, questioning whether there was overtime in a Hall of Fame game. Nope, 33-30, your final. But we'll hear more as we spin the NFL stories forward, and we'll talk about strength of schedule in college football and where there's a lot of fuzzy math to be had, just like we talked about with the coaches poll from earlier this week. At Aaron_Torres, where you find it. Find me over at Swollen Dome. We got one more to finish tonight, 1-0 here on Fox Sports Radio.
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11: I just instantly started freaking out, yelling to the world, what's going on? 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I mean, I'm out in the middle of nowhere. 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
11: 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And all that was off.
8: 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Blood Trails.
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12: A release date has been set for the new biopic starring Nicolas Cage as legendary football coach John Madden.
13: Amazon MGM Studios says that Madden will begin streaming worldwide on November 18th on Prime Video. The film, directed by David O. Russell, is centered on Madden coaching the Oakland Raiders to a Super Bowl victory in 1977 and co-stars Christian Bale as Raiders owner Al Davis. Nicolas Cage has released a promotional video for the movie and said that accepting the role to play this larger-than-life legend has been a highlight for him. I'm Tammy Trujillo. I pray.
12: Drake is hooking up some of his fans in his hometown of Toronto. The rapper hosting his annual Strong Women Stronger Drinks party, where he gave away over $1 million in cash and gifts to several women throughout the night. At least 10 women earned $50,000 each. Others given $100,000 in gifts. Joan Jett is canceling two upcoming concerts in September after having surgery to address a recent injury. The news announced in a post on social media that said the singer underwent orthopedic surgery and won't be able to perform at her upcoming shows in California and Kentucky. Megan Maroney is getting her own American Girl doll. American Girl announcing the debut of a new 18-inch doll made in the singer's likeness. The drop coincides with Maroney's first headlining arena tour, Cloud Nine. The doll dressed in a glittery pink sequin dress with cowboy boots and also features a checkered denim outfit as well as a guitar set to debut this winter. That's entertainment. I'm Jennifer Bolsoni.
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15: 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And here's what you need to know.
1: The Dodgers have lost seven straight games, losing 4-3 at Arizona tonight. Since returning from injury, the Dodgers closer this year, Edwin Diaz, has made four appearances and allowed runs in three of the four. He allowed a two-run homer bottom of the ninth tonight. Tampa Bay was a 2-1 winner at Seattle. The Yankees in a late night won in 10 innings in a comeback over Atlanta 3-2 that ends the Braves' eight-game winning streak. Meanwhile, it was Toronto holding on at Philadelphia 5-4. Boston won its ninth straight game, 13-1 over the Athletics, who have lost nine in a row. Cleveland's only two games back in the AL Central. Twins as well. They each won tonight. Cubs won their fifth straight. The Chiefs say quarterback Patrick Mahomes will likely miss their preseason opener next week, coming off knee surgery last year. In the WNBA, the Washington Mystics won their sixth straight game, edging Atlanta. Connecticut ended a five-game losing streak, beating Phoenix.
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1: Greetings and welcome in. Get those fours up. Hour four of the program here on a late Friday night into Saturday morning. Wherever, however, you're listening, thank you for being part of our extended family, giving us a few minutes of your time here at Fox Sports Radio, the iHeartRadio app, our 400-plus affiliates nationwide. And as always, I may just be that little voice in the back of your head. Do the right thing. Treat yourself well. And you know, do all those great things. Go 1-0 today. Aaron Torres in for Jason Smith tonight. At Aaron_Torres is where you find him. You hear him Saturday nights here alongside Jason Martin, building media empire. So check that out at Aaron_Torres for everything he's got cooking as we get ready for a big football season. We had the Hall of Fame game. We heard from Mike LaFleur getting excited about his rookie quarterback. And look, it was a 33-30 game. We talk about overreactions. That's all we got.
2: Sure.
1: We got one game. So I was getting excited about Kirk Cousins and Max Crosby getting into it a little bit at Raiders camp. It's like, I need some juice, right? It's why Dak Prescott calling it the greatest offense there is. Okay, cool. It's little stories that give us little breadcrumbs that will ultimately get us to opening day. But we still have a long road to traverse there. Many a weary mile, many miles on treadmills and highways and byways nationwide. A lot of back to school celebrations and tears, all of those things leading us to more great football.
2: We're a lot closer than we were, though. I mean, it is amazing. And I know we're going to switch gears to college football here in half a second. But like with college football, we had those two media days. We had the SEC back, you know, where there was some story every single day. John Summerall, I'm going to throw the podium at you, whatever. And then, of course, Big Ten media days last week with Kurt Cignetti. And it was like, oh, we are so close. And then you look at the calendar. We're still, even now, three full weeks until week zero. And we are still, we're right, you know, tomorrow will be 28 days till that first full Saturday of college football. So it's so close, way closer than it was, but not as close as it needs to be.
1: Yeah, we had a quote from one of the coaches last week talking about no distractions, no dogs, no cats, no yes. whatever else. But that's where we're
2: Polish.
1: At.
2: Yeah, I think it was Auburn's coach.
1: I believe that is correct, right? So you have just this buildup where we get the press and media days and everybody's rah-rah. It's like, nope, now you got to wait a little more. So let those gestate. Let's get the coaches' poll out. Let's get some of these other things out. And as you alluded to, we get into the larger, let's wrap our arms around it, because every year we do it with the NFL. As you're trying to set your fantasy rankings, we're trying to figure out what the pluses and minuses in your algorithm are of additions and subtractions on either side of the ball. What's a strength of schedule, and how do you really properly calculate it for a season that's not been played? It's been simulated. in the Madden headquarters and elsewhere a million times, but how do we get there? And that's where we have the latest from Rhett Lashley, your SMU head coach. And he's talking about his alma mater off of something called the ESPN FPI. And this is not to take a dig at a rival network. In the end, we're all putting information into the air, use it, dismiss it, categorize it, put it where you want in your files as you go through. I'm not getting into the slap fighting of, you know, whether the acronym is something that you can say on air or not, but it's all information and you choose to do with it when, especially when we start getting into rankings and stuff. That's where I kind of chuckle. We talked about the quarterback tiers. Mike Sando was on the network a couple of times, and it's a lot of work and it's a lot of people that comment and vote for it. So I don't dismiss their time and where you're going to, but you take from it what you will. You as a fan, fantasy owner, going out to the bar or the water cooler at your workplace with your friends to kind of talk about, wow, they ranked this guy low. Like, you know, the top 100 that's going out, the top 100 players. Patrick Mahomes, 26. Well, is he still really 26? Doesn't he have to prove it? You know, and those are great arguments for some. For me, it's all right, cool.
16: Yep.
1: Talk amongst yourselves. Mm-hmm. And we'll talk about the player, the team, and the what's around him coming into the year. But Lashley, looking at the ESPN FPI, so strength of schedule and looking at powerhouse rankings, this was his response when he saw where his alma mater's ranked.
18: When we start crossing over into FPI or strength of schedule, things that are going to determine who gets in the playoffs, and we want to say we know these 20 teams have the hardest strength of schedule, it's impossible. Like, no offense to Arkansas, they can't have the hardest strength of schedule in America to start the season because no one's played a game. We don't even know who's good, so we don't know what a good and an easy schedule is right now.
1: Yeah, the hard part for some of it is you take it with a grain of salt. That's something you and I were talking a little bit off air, is if you have the broadcast rights to a network, does the coefficient go up a little bit in each piece of your algorithm? Because we look at the toughest schedules per the ESPN FPI, Arkansas, Oklahoma, Texas, Kentucky, Ole Miss, Mississippi State, Florida. There's your first seven. And then Ohio State comes in at number eight before you get A&M, South Carolina, LSU, and onward we go.
2: Yeah, and so exactly what you just said. So, and listen, it's just a fun debate in general, but what Rhett Lashley, the head coach, is saying from SMU is a couple things. Is one, first of all, the FPI is an ESPN-based algorithm. And so his argument is, to your point, the first seven quote-unquote toughest schedules are all SEC teams. And as we know, again, we understand that we work for Fox and we get all that. But ESPN owns the entire SEC. Every SEC game is played on their network. So it behooves them to hype up that conference. But I think a couple things. One, his larger point of how can you create strength of schedule when no one has played a game. He also tweeted this back in late July around the media days, was basically saying, especially in this era, when to the point you've made a few times, Mike, there's so much turnover on these rosters, it's impossible to know. But I think this speaks to the public in general is tired of the SEC being pushed down our throats. And again, this is a perfect point of, well, when you have all these teams ranked off of, again, a computer algorithm that is going off last year with no actual metrics to determine what is going to happen this year, then basically, I'm talking too much, but it pre-skews the perception of the season, right? And so now, all of a sudden, teams are overranked in the preseason. So when they start playing each other, oh my goodness, this team beat that team, so it's a great win. Then you find out that that team isn't very good to begin with. I think two things are true. We all love preseason polls and rankings, whether it's Mike Sando, the coaches poll, the AP poll that's going to come out, because it gives us something to talk about. Not even people in sports talk, but fans in general. Mm-hmm. But it is also just entirely speculation. And I give credit to another coach for pushing back specifically on the SEC in this case.
1: No, and that's the beauty of it, right? It's all into the nebula. And I remember Gil Brandt, Jason tells this story repeatedly. Like, he was doing columns when he was working over at NFL Network. They'd have him do a preview of a division or something for the NFL. And Gil Brandt at some point tapped him on the shoulder and said, "But what's your system?"
2: Interesting.
1: And that's like how the sausage is made, right? What's the algorithm to get us to this end?
2: Sure.
1: Because when we go down this path and heavy SEC, and if we look at last year, right, if we take it off 2025, and this is where it's fun and where it's fuzzy math, from the SEC media days into the Big Ten and chestiness and going back and forth, right? Google me, I win, Signetti, and everything else. For the SEC, for the longest time, it was about the titles. And now that they've lost several years in a row, it's no longer about the title. It's looked at our depth of conference. Last year, they had 9 teams in conference at 500 or better, 2 of which were 4-4, Missouri and Tennessee. That leaves us with 7 teams that had 3 or fewer wins, including Arkansas, who was 0-8. So is that because they're terrible that it looks harder? Is that what I take from it? It's really hard that because they're going to be predicted to win no games.
2: Well, and it's to that point of you're arguing that your bottom is better. It's not that's the thing. Like, it's not even a real argument. To your point, Arkansas finishes 0-8 in the SEC last year. Auburn finishes 1-7. Guess who their one win was against? It wasn't Texas or Georgia. It was Arkansas. By the way, Kentucky wins 2 SEC games. Guess who they were against? Florida and Auburn, who were both terrible. So I could go on and on down the list, but like I said, I think people are tired of it. And again, looking at this FPI, to your point, the first 7 are SEC teams. The first, let's see here, this is insane. 14 of the first 15 teams are SEC teams. And so, you know, people just get tired of it. And you know, you brought up Missouri and Tennessee a second ago, finishing 4-4. How about this for a stat, Mike? Neither of those teams finished with a win last year against a team that finished above 500. So I'm talking about Missouri and Tennessee. So that was the middle that everybody loved in the SEC. And so, like I said, I think people are starting to open up their eyes. And I do think, because they don't have the championships to back it up, it now gives someone like Rhett Lashley more confidence to say, you know what, I'm speaking my truth and I'm speaking the truth. And I think, by the way, very random, but it's kind of important for Rhett Lashley that this narrative isn't established early, because SMU on paper, according to the coaches poll, if you believe the coaches poll matters, is the second best team in the ACC and could be competing with that 3rd, 4th, 5th, 6th team in the SEC for an at-large spot in the college football playoff.
1: Yeah, I'm all for chaos and things to argue about. And if you're a coach in this day and age in college basketball and college football, you've got to be just this side of a WWE wrestling manager. Oh,
2: yeah. 100%.
1: It is completely about, hey, come down to the Civic Center on Saturday and watch me kick this guy's ass. Because that's the only way, right? That's
2: we
1: the whole
2: still
1: thing.
2: Talk about Signetti of Google me, I win. We still talk about it 3 years later.
1: But that's it. Like, it's one-liners. It's quick little hits. But trying to get to the element of truth of, hey, you can win over with us. That's not the only game in town, no matter what a network or their coaches and their mouthpieces, their loudest.
2: Mm-hmm.
1: Right? Paul Feinbaum's been doing this forever.
2: Sure has.
1: The voice of your SEC, and no matter how much evidence is stacked against him about the quality of Ohio State or Michigan or this Oregon team coming in this year, guess what? They're not going to be ranked at the top of his board. It's just not good for business. It's better to argue the counter. And so, like, it's our era of hot take nonsense ranking style
2: sure.
1: in a lot of ways. But for coaches like Lashley and other, as you're trying to fight for scraps in the transfer portal, in the NIL world, you've got to make your voice heard. And maybe that just cuts through enough to where there's cracks in a team in what they've done.
2: Oh, yeah.
1: And 2026 is not 2023, is not 2020, whatever. And maybe, just maybe, you've got a shot at that guy in state that you would have lost years ago.
2: Well,
1: maybe you've got that shot at a guy who's maybe a tier up in your star ratings for those national rankings that'll give you a listen because you went at the big guys and are trying to establish.
2: And I think how do you get those guys, even if you're winning, you're battling the perception that the ACC is inferior. Yep. And maybe the ACC is inferior. But again, you could be 11-1 on the final day of the season. You know, let's say hypothetically, you're really good, but you lose to Miami, say, in the ACC championship game. Now you're battling that 10-2 Alabama team for a playoff spot. And again, it comes down to, is Alabama actually better, or did we just like them more in August and they've been riding that reputation since then? So I give them credit for speaking out. I'll tell you this, man. I mean, to the point that we've made, football is close, but it isn't here yet. And this was probably, frankly, the biggest story in college football of the day for a day. And I know it's a Friday in August and it doesn't mean anything once the games kick off, but SMU's football coach made headlines and made waves in an otherwise slow time. So
1: yeah, the attempt to climb a lot harder than if you're established at the top, right? Because you're going to get a lot of opportunities and a lot of grace, particularly if you lose a game or two early, especially the way this is now structured, as opposed to trying to come from outside that top 25 to state your case. Because then the question about your strength of schedule is always going to be higher.
2: 100%. No. And it's battling those preconceived notions. And I think back to the original point, listen, we all rank things because it's fun to have something to talk about in August. But to his point, how can you know whose schedule is going to be toughest before a game was played, especially again in this era where stuff changes so quick? And again, I'm going quick, you know, a little side tangent, but go back to last year. LSU, preseason top 10 team. They looked good on a piece of paper, probably in an FPI situation a year ago. They weren't good once the games were played. Penn State, the same thing. So we're not making it just an SEC thing. And so we all love preseason rankings because it gives us something to talk about. But I think the larger point of how do we actually know who is good, and these polls that are coming out now are going to define the narrative heading into the season, I think it's totally fair for him to push back on.
1: Fantastic. As we're talking college football, see, we're getting jacked up as football is imminent. At Aaron_Torres is where you find him. In for Jason Smith tonight. Find me over at Swollen Dome. Aaron will be on air tomorrow night here on Fox Sports Radio. 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
1: Russ Faria was charged with a crime that he swore he did not commit.
2: 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I was not involved with this.
1: Just after Christmas, Troy, Missouri, 2011.
3: 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Who else would have?
1: The prosecutor said it was rage, greed. We wouldn't be here if the answer was that easy.
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1: I'm Keith Morrison. I've been a correspondent for Dateline NBC for 25 years. And in that time, I've never seen a story quite like this before. 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We could never have imagined.
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4: 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Betsy Faria has not received justice. 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
8: 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It's Fox Sports Radio, Jason Smith Show, with me, Mike Harmon. There's no Jason tonight. It's Aaron Torres in his stead, at Aaron_Torres. Find me over at Swollen Dome. Chime in at Fox Sports Radio. Earlier, I posted the list of quarterbacks that Jason Cole, our esteemed guest, Hall of Fame voter, put up of quarterbacks. Hall of Fame consideration, one of the leaders in the clubhouse, Ben Roethlisberger, because he'll be on the ballot next year, which is amazing because that's 5 years real fast, people. That's how fast it goes, just like that. And you start pondering the sands of time. You'll have Kuechly, you'll have Fitzgerald, you'll have Drew Brees going in and all of that process. And a guy that's a future Hall of Famer, Aaron, to put it back on the field, we talked about it a little bit with Todd Furman earlier in this vein, talking about the Los Angeles Rams and the inevitability that Aaron Donald's eventually showing up on a sideline, eventually strapping on the helmet for real, because he had to do it for the purposes of their workout the other day, which meant he showed up in the tryout bin in terms of league transactions that you have to record that he did a tryout, and Sean McVay had a bunch of chuckles about it and everything else. But when we look at the presumptive favorite that you have, it still comes back to the 38-year-old back of Matthew Stafford, who welcomed a friend of his longstanding. I don't know if you know this, but he and Clayton Kershaw go back a minute.
9: They went to high school together. I think I read that somewhere. I'm not totally positive. I'd have to look into it a little bit more.
8: Might have popped up in the timeline once or twice, but when we look at the Rams, Puka Nacua, at least in the moments and in the outward thinking, seems like he's found a new headspace, whatever. He changed his agency. I don't know
9: if you
8: caught that one. Yeah, that's for those that missed that, folks that have been with him and helping him and whatever else, they're gone and dealing with everything he had going on off field. But he's set for a massive payday. You have a couple of other skill position guys in the offing as well. But when we look at the defense as currently constructed, and that's before Donald walks back on the field, you're talking about a top unit. And that's with Jared Verse leaving town, that you're still talking about that depth on your defensive line.

0: and offensively just weaponry all around. But it all is predicated on Matthew Stafford and the guys behind him. Mm-hmm. When we start talking about Simpson and the backup quarterbacks. But you know, out here in Los Angeles, it's almost the people I've talked to, they're more excited about the other side of town. It's like, yeah, the Rams are going to be good. We know this. But the Chargers, maybe, just maybe. I was like, okay, I like wishing and hoping, right? We just had baseball trade deadline with a lot of prospects flying around. But this is one of those, there are no sure things in life. But these Rams, again, unless Matthew Stafford's back falls apart suddenly, they're going to be pretty damn good.
1: They're going to be good, but yeah, I just, you know, I don't know. I mean, 38-year-old quarterback, dealt with the back injury last year. And again, even in their own division, you have two really good teams. And trust me, we all know what's going on with the San Francisco 49ers. 49ers have had success against them. And here's the other thing about the Rams, and I'm just trying to make the argument for why it's a little bit overhyped, okay? So, listen, do I think they're going to win the week one game in Melbourne?
0: I was hoping you were going to do a full strength of schedule coming off the...
1: Well, I'm not.
0: The discussion that we just had.
1: Oh, yeah. Well, listen, the Rams have the seventh toughest strength of schedule preseason. Nah. No, but I will say, like, I think most people probably expect them to win that game given the 49ers' injuries, including their head coach. I still think if he has concussion-like symptoms, I find it hard to believe they're going to let him fly basically 24 hours around the world, whatever.
0: Still have a lot of questions about that entire situation.
1: Sure.
0: Not so much about the reporting, but the police work and how, at least for a short period of time, everybody let that
1: woman
0: wear it.
1: Yeah. No, it was a weird story. What I was going to say about the Rams, though, whoever loses that game, and I know the Rams won't play again until the following Monday night, so they're going to have the extra day of rest as opposed to the 49ers. But if the Rams lose that game, I could see it really hard to build back up momentum, even against a pretty soft schedule. You play Monday night against the Giants, but then it's immediately Broncos, Eagles, Bills. And so I could just see it going a little sideways really quick. I'm not going to sit here and say, oh, you know, they're going to be a catastrophe, whatever. Sure. They're going to be in the mix. But it feels like everyone's giving them a little too much hype and credit going into the season.
0: No, certainly. I mean, like, it's games aren't played on paper, all the euphemisms, all the cliches as you go through. And as we talked about, you have the reigning MVP who, if you were to believe the reports last preseason, wasn't going to be able to walk.
1: Mm-hmm.
0: By week six.
1: 100%.
0: And lo and behold, there he is winning the MVP. And we talk about some ifs and buts in terms of home field advantage or whatever else. But that's why you play the games. They're at 11.5 over under total as we look at it. One of the interesting little tidbits that came out is that the Rams are not going to arrive until just before kickoff for the game in Australia.
1: Melbourne, okay.
0: Whereas the 49ers going out a full 9 days ahead of time.
1: Wow. What do you think about that? I could actually make the argument for both sides. I'm curious for your perspective.
0: I think it's the latter. I think I go to the Rams side of it. And again, each team, each coach, they've dealt with different lengths of travel and whatever. But I think the idea of get in, do our work, and go home works better for me.
1: Yeah.
0: Because your body will recover in the next week and a half before week two.
1: Yeah. I could see both sides. And I could see the 49ers getting there too early and just being ready to go home.
0: Well, because everything in Australia wants to kill you.
1: Oh, okay. Yeah,
0: any animal you run into is going to take you down.
1: Yeah, forget the Rams. How about the wallabies and the kangaroos? No, I could see the scenario of just being there too long and being like, we want to go home. But then the Rams, I could see the opposite of, listen, traveling, body clocks are a real thing. I mean, I know your daughter's flying east, but I think
0: you might be flying. Yeah, she's going to go and I'll be back. I got to go to Boise in about 2 weeks' time.
1: Yeah, I'm saying as somebody who did the west to east not too long ago, that's a real thing. It screws you up, and let alone 24 hours, so I'm just saying. I see both sides. I see the Rams' perspective. I see the 49ers' perspective. I see the positives and negatives to both sides on each side.
0: Whoever wins, we're going to blame it anyway.
1: Exactly,
0: so,
1: right?
0: It's a ready-made logic point for all of it. Now, something we started the show with, we got a couple of great notes from folks. Danny G, who, you know, the Covino and Rich producer, he was leaving, and you know, anytime we're going to talk Raiders, he got excited, so he was texting me. He's like, I love these little scuffle, Cousins and Crosby, that's fun, right? Two veterans getting after it. Obviously, Kirk Cousins will apologize and move on for his part of the matter, but it's hitting that point, even though it's been a couple of weeks, of you need to see other helmets.
1: Yes.
0: We'll see more of these, you know, scheduled practices and joint practices here in short order. But Kirk Cousins is the order of the day, and we've been talking about it a lot, and it warrants, as we get into this next weekend, now that we have the Hall of Fame game in the rear view, of talking about the expectations for this Raiders squad while we're working out west, talking about the Rams. Let's move to the AFC side of things. You've got Mahomes coming back for Kansas City. You look at the Denver Broncos, assuming Bo Nix is back and recovered from that injury that ended the season, that you expect Denver to be strong. They fortified things, added to their receiving core with Waddle, etc. And then you're chasing if you're the Raiders. So you have this big question mark. I didn't mean to dismiss the Chargers, but we'd already addressed them a little bit. But we look at the Raiders, and Kirk Cousins expected to start. And his quote was, I'm trying to keep the job as long as I can.
1: Sure.
0: Like, which I like, right? You're old. You know this is probably your last starting run. Not a ton of money on the contract. So if Mendoza comes along nicely, enough guys get hurt, maybe he finds himself in another uniform. I think Jacoby Brissett out of Arizona is a far more likely candidate for that to happen. But for Kirk Cousins to start things with the Raiders, their over-under is 5.5 wins. Their offensive line is the one big question.
1: No doubt.
0: To this whole thing. I mean, Ashton Jeanty last year was really good on those 10% of carries. He didn't get hit in the backfield.
1: Sure.
0: So yeah. For the Raiders, they've got that decision to make because, you know, as we talked with Jason Cole a little bit earlier and you and I chopped it up as the show began, like the Fernando Mendoza thing is real. And it goes back to the college conversation as well when you're trying to talk about strength of schedules,
1: right?
0: Whatever.
1: 100%.
0: Right? He came from Cal to a team that was a playoff team, but how much was he an additive? And mm-hmm. He ends up winning the Heisman. They go on to, you know.
1: No, it's totally fair.
0: In history. So same thing here is that level of anticipation, especially if you're so thirsty, literally living in the desert in Las Vegas, you want to see the shiny new toy.
1: But I'm surprised at how many people don't. And you know, we did speak to Danny G, but I've heard from other Raiders fans who they've dealt with 25 plus years of losses at this point, another 4 to 5 weeks to figure, you know, to let Fernando Mendoza mm-hmm. ease in. They don't seem to mind. And I was under the impression of you've waited all these years to try to get the franchise quarterback. I would have thought there would have been more of a thirst to play him week one, but it doesn't feel like that's the case. But I also think a big part of it is exactly what you said. When the O-line is specifically a weakness, maybe you're not as eager to run out what we believe to be and what we hope to be the franchise quarterback going forward.
0: Now, obviously, you fortified things in the middle because you bring in Linderbaum, pay him a king's ransom as your center. The problem is he can't be multiplied by 5.
1: Yes, that is correct.
0: So we're waiting to see. You've got Millard, Burford, Powers Johnson, and Glaze running across that offensive line. But last year, that was the big liability. And I mentioned the Jeanty stats because so many people rushed for him in the fantasy world. And then we heard about it all the time and certainly in the message boards and on Twitter, whatever. He was getting absolutely decimated based on his overall output. It's like, go watch a game. Go watch how many times this guy got the ball and was flattened before he had a chance to even think about turning upfield. Now, were there cuts he missed? Absolutely. Were there things he could have done better? Yes. But when you become routinely used to getting hammered as you're trying to secure the football, all bets are off.
1: Sure.
0: It's like any quarterback, right? If you're used to having
1: well, that's the Mendoza argument,
0: right?
1: That's the argument against playing Mendoza week one.
0: So why rush a guy if you don't need to? You know what? We're going to finish up. We'll talk about the Raiders from a cinematic.
1: I know where you're going with this.
0: Yeah, okay. Before we get out of here, because a big decision was made as well. What does that say about the movie to come? At @Aaron_Torres is where you find him. Find me over at Swollen Dome. Time to the news desk. One more time. It's our guy, Steve DeSager, with what was a busy, busy Friday night.
2: And a late one as well. We had rain delays at the start at Philadelphia, at Yankee Stadium. They went long in tonight playing the full nine. And in the Yankees' case, 10. Yankees got two runs bottom of the ninth to tie Atlanta and then beat them in the 10th on a bases-loaded sack fly 3-2 that ends the Braves' 8-game winning streak. By the way, Yankees lefty pitcher Carlos Rodon will start a AAA rehab assignment on Saturday after the elbow injury. In the AL East, the Yankees are still second place, still 4.5 back of the Rays, who won 2-1 at Seattle. Boston is 5 back in the division, but the Red Sox won their 9th straight game, 13-1 over the Athletics, who've lost 9 in a row, had an offense that went 2-for-29 with 16 strikeouts, and the A's and general manager David Forst parted ways. Meanwhile, the Red Sox have won 27 of their last 30. This has never happened in the last 100 years of Major League Baseball to have a team this far under 500 when they start this type of stretch.
0: Unbelievable.
2: Meanwhile, the Dodgers are on their longest losing streak since 2017. They've dropped 7 in a row, lost 4-3 at Arizona on a two-run homer in the bottom of the ninth off closer Edwin Diaz. The Dodger record since July 1st. 13-17. Dodger pitcher Tarek Skubal will start Monday at home. Blake Snell due to go Tuesday. The late night in Philadelphia ended with a Toronto victory, 5-4 at the Phils. Although the Phillies got two runs bottom of the ninth, they did leave bases loaded. The loss to Zach Wheeler. Jays first baseman Vladimir Guerrero Jr. was out for a third straight game with a bad hamstring. The Mets led 6-0 in the seventh, won 6-4 at Pittsburgh. Pirates outfielder O'Neill Cruz started AAA rehab tonight, got a couple of walks. He'd been out a couple of months with a broken hand. Reds pitcher Hunter Green will have another elbow surgery next week. Washington ended Cincinnati's 4-game winning streak 5-3. The Angels threw out a runner at the plate to end the game to win at Miami 4-3. Still, the Angels have the worst record in the majors, 45-71. Milwaukee with the best record in the major leagues. And yet, at home, Minnesota beat them 8-6. Minnesota and Cleveland just 2 games back in the AL Central. That's 2 games back of the White Sox, who lost at home to Cleveland head-to-head, 8-2. Angel Martinez, 6 RBIs, including a grand slam. The Cubs won their 5th in a row, 6-4 at Kansas City. Newcomer Kevin Gausman went 7 innings for the Cubs victory. St. Louis, 3-2 over Colorado. And in the AL West, Houston still a game and a half up on Texas. They each won. The Tampa Bay win 2-1 at Seattle, and that Texas win was 2-1 over Baltimore. San Francisco, 5-2 winners against Detroit. The Chiefs say quarterback Patrick Mahomes will likely miss their preseason opener next week, coming off knee surgery last year. Green Bay running back Josh Jacobs missed practice again with a groin injury. Coco Gauff won her third-round match in Toronto. And in the WNBA, Washington won it 6 straight, edging Atlanta 79-74. Rookie Lauren Betts, 11 rebounds off the bench. For Atlanta, Angel Reese, 1 of 12 shooting, 16 rebounds. The IndyCar schedule resumes this Sunday on Fox TV. From Portland, Oregon, back to you.
0: Brilliant stuff, Steve. How about this? You mentioned Vladimir Guerrero out of the lineup. Earlier this week, Ross Atkins, the Toronto Blue Jays GM, admitted to losing a lot of sleep over the struggles of Vladimir Guerrero here in 2026.
2: Just that? They have a top 5 payroll.
0: Yeah, well, many things. But when your big star suddenly forgets how to hit.
2: He's starting the new contract this year, I think.
0: Yeah, not good for anybody. The Angels also sent me 2 emails earlier today asking me if I wanted to buy group tickets. They've got a couple of big events coming up.
2: Do they have a special, like 5 for $10?
0: Well, I need to respond to the email to ask for such discounts. But they do have a D23 day where there's a Mickey Mouse bobblehead.
2: Oh, so D that could be fun. Disney?
0: Disney D23. That's the convention they do.
2: Oh, okay.
0: With all the different memorabilia. They do their Disney Legends thing where they create like all
2: this
0: these.
2: This is in the post-Disney ownership.
0: Yeah, but they still, you know, they had a SpongeBob.
2: You know, I do remember when I used to cover Angels and Disney owned the Angels, and Michael Eisner happened to walk right behind me in the press box, and the guy he was talking to, he said, this was his idea, you know, we own the Ducks and we own the Angels. Why don't they have the same colors? Ohio State, all the teams have the same colors. Never quite landed. And in fact, the Angels keep switching colors for that matter. So
0: yeah, there you go. Last one. How excited are you for the back-to-back Scooble Snell games next week? Aaron's with rapt attention.
2: Maybe the real Dodgers will show up. I mean, offense is not getting talked about a lot, but that's been a problem here the last couple weeks.
0: Well, the team ERA, seventh in Major League Baseball during this entire stretch.
2: Roky Sasaki was great for a fourth straight game. That hasn't happened all year, and yet they didn't win tonight.
0: Crazy. Have a great weekend, Steve. Alrighty. We'll see you on the other side. You'll be in with Aaron tomorrow night as Aaron and Jason Martin get after it. At @Aaron_Torres. Find me over at Swollen Dome. Yeah, we close up shop with one of the greatest actors of all time and his latest movie, which is going straight streaming. We'll do that next on Fox.
3: You know we have what you want. 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Whether it's late at night,
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2: 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Coldness and heartlessness are undermining today's suspense movies. The end. Don't go see it. 0 stars.
0: As well as from all the citizen critics out there.
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0: We'll find some useful tips.
3: This is in German. Do not buy unless you speak German. As you can tell from this review, I speak English and not German.
2: Because we won the war.
3: Well,
1: and some pretty useless tips.
0: Oh, it has wall-to-wall profanity and vulgar language.
4: Can't you just make a movie about mobsters where they don't swear?
0: We'll uncover some startling truths. September 11th was still more than a week away.
4: He claiming Mr. Rogers had something to do with 9/11?
3: I think he's not claiming it. I think he's about to prove it, Greg.
0: We'll go on a journey of self-discovery.
4: Night of the Comet is one of the greatest movies. Yeah. Well,
3: no, it's not, but...
4: I immediately back off this.
0: And confront our own shameful opinions.
4: Why should the pros who get, at least they get paid for it? I want to do this for free. Like, my opinion on, what was that band that I really got out in front of?
3: The New Radicals.
4: The New Radicals. Yeah, I was like, I think this guy's like the next Stevie Wonder.
1: But mostly, it'll be a bunch of nonsense like this.
4: Yeah, use Bing.
3: Bing.
4: Let me Bing it.
3: Yeah, I'm going to Bing this.
4: Bing?
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0: here. 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Jason Smith Show with me, Mike Harmon, Aaron Torres. Grace, graciously sitting in with us on a beautiful Friday night into Saturday morning.
1: You're graciously having me. Thank you for having me, man.
0: Well, we've had a fun 4 hours. It's moved very quickly. I think Emmy and Alex would agree as they're ready to go home and run screaming into the night. Thanks to Phil in the back, who was working on the sound, getting everything together. So all of that, very grateful to the team here each and every week. We're so happy and blessed to be able to do this stuff. We appreciate y'all there. Our extended family, wherever you're listening, that iHeartRadio app. Remember, the best gift you can give, it's free. Just a couple of seconds of your time to install the app on the person you love's phone. And that's all you're doing on their phone. Then you get back off.
1: No taking inappropriate pictures and leaving them in the...
0: Wow, that escalated quickly.
1: You kind of opened up the door.
0: I opened the door and I left it to folks' imagination. You said, let me jam that image in there. Are you like that?
1: Just be careful.
0: All right. Final of the night. One of my favorite stories that's been evolving for the last couple of years was we'd heard whispers there was going to be this Madden movie, right? It's going to be all the career from coaching into the broadcast booth, the video game, and everything you could want in between. And then David O. Russell gets attached to it. Silver Linings Playbook. American Hustle, Amsterdam, an underrated movie in my opinion. Three Kings, a classic. Joy, he's got a Linda Ronstadt biopic that he's starting to work on. So whenever he gets his collaborators together, a lot of work has been done in the past with Christian Bale. Well, he's part of this ensemble cast. He will play Al Davis. You've got Nick Cage, who's always interesting, always chaotic. He has one of the greatest renditions of Purple Rain you will ever hear when he was singing karaoke.
1: Okay.
0: Long, long ago. So you got that. Catherine Hahn, Northwestern. She was a classmate of mine.
1: Oh, wow.
0: 1995. Yeah, she's been Agatha all along. Go all the way back to Step Brothers and so on. So many different movies that she's been part of. But it's one of those where I'm like, and John Mulaney's in there. He's a St. Ignatius College prep graduate.
1: Wow.
0: A few years
1: it
0: behind,
1: all ties back to
0: behind,
1: Mike Harmon.
0: Behind me, but it is a very much a Mike Harmon kind of story. But this one, as soon as it was announced, hey, it's available November 18th on streaming, my enthusiasm dipped quite a bit. I was excited. I might have been looking for that excitation of here's an excited Mike Harmon photo. Maybe not as much.
1: Were you gonna take off a Friday to go opening night? You know, all that stuff.
0: I might have seen it during the day before we come in.
1: Like, sure.
0: Smith and I do that where we can, where he and his wife will go see an afternoon movie. I'll go see it and we'll try to, so we don't spoil things or we can discuss it.
1: Okay.
0: So he saw Spider-Man a day or two ahead of me and didn't spoil anything.
1: Sure.
0: And ultimately his analysis, I thought, on the movie was right in terms of pacing and everything else. But all in all, we try to match up, and especially if it's something we know that we could use for show content. But this one, I mean, I love the cast. Are you excited to see John Madden in celluloid form?
1: I'm like you in that I would say I did have excitement. The Nick Cage situation worried me a little bit. We all have our Nick Cage opinions. Then I heard straight to streaming... And then I was like, okay, now I'm a little worried that, maybe this isn't going to be the next, great cinematic classic that we're talking about 100 years from now. I think that was my biggest takeaway.
0: And there's plenty of things that have gone straight to streaming, you know, if the money's right, and who knows what the final dollar amount was that Amazon just said, hey, we want the exclusive to just get this up here. Right, because we see that in all the different games, right? And the bidding that goes on for anything there. And certainly plenty of series and movies that have gone and been put up by the streamers. Like, it's a whole different world. I do love that people are back at the theaters. That's one of my things from the summer that has made me kind of weepy. Just seeing people congregating in a place together is really cool. But, yeah, Nick Cage...
1: Shane Gillis is apparently in this movie.
0: Well, you know, I mean, not see,
1: who's
0: now maybe
1: playing?
0: You want to go
1: Kenny
0: see
1: Kenny Stabler?
0: How about that?
1: I mean, they both got the mustache. I mean, I don't know if he's a lefty. That's the problem.
0: Well, that's it. Right? But we've seen in football movies in the past, you don't necessarily need to be able to throw the football, even if you're the quarterback. He's Aaron. I'm Mike. Coming up next, F&A here. It's Fox Sports Radio. We went 1-0 today. Thanks, team.
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14: It's August 2023, a county government meeting in Pennsylvania's Lehigh Valley. 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
15: My two-month-old son was happily drinking milk from his bottle when he quickly started choking, turned blue, and went limp. My boyfriend transported our son to the changing table as I grabbed an anti-choking device and my boyfriend began assembling it. Two pumps of the device and my son was conscious, gasping for air and coughing up milk.
14: They all went to the ER to make sure the baby was okay.
15: But upon arriving at Lehigh Valley Hospital, the diagnosis quickly became something so different.
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15: 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And a confession would only make things easier for us.
14: The parents were told to leave the hospital without their son. And he wouldn't come home for 7 whole months.
15: 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And I'm a mom who lost everything in less than 24 hours due to one doctor's misdiagnosis. Enough is enough.
14: And then the next person speaks. And the next one. The stories they tell form a pattern of parents walking into a Lehigh Valley hospital to get help for a child, only to leave without them. And the same doctor's name kept coming up again and again. A pediatrician.
16: I ask you, what kind of doctor does this?
14: That's what I wanted to know too. From Serial Productions and the New York Times, I'm Diane Neary. And this is The Preventionist, a story about a doctor and the rise of a powerful field of pediatric medicine.
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17: 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How did my father become the scheming mastermind? 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
9: And here's what you need to know.
22: The Dodgers lost their seventh game in a row. Arizona beat them 4-3 on a two-run homer bottom of the ninth off closer Edwin Diaz. Victories for San Francisco and Houston. Texas 2-1 over Baltimore. Tampa Bay a 2-1 winner at Seattle. The Rays are first in the AL East, still 4.5 games over the Yankees, 5 up on Boston. The Yankees did win in 10 innings in a comeback against Atlanta 3-2 that ends the Braves' 8-game winning streak. Boston won its ninth in a row, 13-1 over the A's, who've dropped 9 straight. The Athletics and general manager David Forst parted ways. Toronto held on 5-4 at Philadelphia. Cleveland won at the White Sox 8-2. Minnesota a winner at Milwaukee 8-6. And the Cubs won their fifth in a row 6-4 at Kansas City. The KC Chiefs say quarterback Patrick Mahomes will likely miss their preseason opener coming off knee surgery. I'm Steve DeSager.
23: Begin, shall we?
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9: 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Kevin Biggers and Adam Osley.
30: Welcome in. It is the FNA Takeover of Fox Sports Radio. I'm Adam Osland. Good to be with you guys. K-Fig is out tonight, so I'm going solo like Han here. It's fine.
31: Use the Force.
30: If I have to. A lot to get into. We got two guests, not one, but two, coming up in the very next segment because I've been talking about it the last 24 hours. I wanted somebody else's perspective on the Clippers and the investigation going on by Pablo Torre, and there's another investigation going on by the NBA and the law firm that they hired, which we don't know about their findings with. Well, I want to ask Law Murray of The Athletic about exactly that because, you know, he's one of those people that I actually trust, and I do have trust issues, but Law Murray will not lead you astray. We'll get into that later this hour, I think, and this sucks that Kevin is not here for this. I'm missing him so much. Our favorite video game just turned 35 this week, but we will find a way to still celebrate it even without Kevin. Next hour, Mike Sando is going to talk about his quarterback tier list, which is kind of a big deal around this time of the year. Yeah, Mike Sando has the definitive list on the very best quarterbacks, and it's the best way to rank them. It's very scientific. He's got GMs. He's got coaches in there. We'll also talk Dodgers and NFC South preview in the second hour. Last hour, Kevin Durant had some pointed remarks towards LeBron James and trying to make it seem like there's a parallel to him going to the Golden State Warriors and LeBron James going to Philly. I just don't see it.
32: Love Kevin Durant.
30: It's actually Lil B saying something else about Kevin Durant there, but if you reverse it, it sounds like love, and you can actually play it on the radio, so that's a good thing.
31: You have to use so many cuss words.
30: We'll also have Julian's Jam coming up at the end of the show and talk about Aaron Donald and his imminent return, but let's get things started with a little first off.
33: Let's go! It's go time.
34: Let's rock.
35: First off!
30: Is the NFL changing? And by changing, I mean going back to the age of running backs when guys were putting their heads down, lowering their helmet, running for 3 yards in a cloud of dust or a cloud of some other smoke if it was Ricky Williams running the ball there. Like, are we going to see Earl Campbell-like runs again where you're using your helmet like a battering ram and putting it right into the defender's solar plex, weaponizing it to push forward for that first down or goal line run? I mean, those were the days where the game was won in the trenches. by the running backs who dared to run between the tackles and attack those gaps out there.
0: That's not sexual?
30: Where you had to be fearless, knowing you were going to take a beating in the first half, but you would earn those running lanes that would loosen up later in the fourth quarter because of it. When's the last time you've seen an I formation with a running back and a fullback in front of him leading the way, like Madden football games? I know they were just talking about the Madden movie coming out with David O. Russell. We used to love running the ball out of the I formation and the pro set, at least in video games. Now it's a Y formation, as in why run the football at all unless it's the quarterback in an RPO run pass option look. Running the football didn't used to be an option, though. It was a necessity. It was how you wore out your opponent and sealed games with a seal here and a seal there, as Vince Lombardi once said. But now it's more like an out route here and in route here, a check down over here, especially if it was Tom Brady, a check down merchant. The running back has gone the way of the dodo bird. Unless you're the Eagles and you're running that tush push, which the NFL wants to outlaw, might as well, since they basically ban running backs in the league. A position that has been more marginalized than margarine after doctors told us to go back to butter as the newest study contradict the last one. Don't quote me there, but I even miss the butter fingers of Ernest Biner or Tiki Barber. It added some randomness to the game when guys had more opportunities to have a fumble rooski because they were getting 30 carries every Sunday. You'd see that ball on the ground and the game would become more relatable to your backyard football epics in the neighborhood. Plus, you'd get Chris Berman doing those weird sound effects like the guy from Police Academy during a fumble. Whoop, whoop, whoop, whoop, whoop. Chris Berman just going all over the place. I mean, I kind of miss him too. Boomer got more excited for fumbles than you do whenever Sydney Sweeney intentionally forgets to wear a bra again. Like, Chris Berman, really.
1: and then
30: like, that was every single highlight back in the 90s.
1: Don't get excited.
30: Boomer was very excited for those fumble lowlights that turned into highlights by the chaos created by the pointy ends of the football and those unpredictable bounces it would take, especially when that thing was going off the AstroTurf or the carpet they laid on top of concrete back then when you had running backs willingly being tackled on that surface. It took a tremendous amount of guts to run the football back then. Back when teams knew you were going to rush it 50 times a game. Nowadays, they know you're going to pass it that much, sure. But they don't let you hit the quarterback anyways, so I don't find it that heroic.
2: I can be your hero, baby.
30: A guy's throwing from clean pockets or flopping if a defensive end grazes them with his fingernail. That is not heroic to me. It's not as physical of a game. I'm sorry. I'm an old head in this way. I may cape up for the NBA all the time. I don't buy the old heads there saying scoring is only up because of the rule changes and the freedom of movement and lack of physicality. I think it's because guys are much more skilled in the high-level shooting with a minimum of three shooters out there on the floor in today's league that has spaced the floor and has led to more scoring, more threes. It was earned through the skill level going up. I don't feel like that with football. I think not being able to touch a quarterback has emboldened teams to pass more. I don't think it's all scheme and quarterbacks just being better. If you look at career passer rating numbers, everyone in the top 15, they're all modern players. Like, that's not guys magically becoming better quarterbacks. That's a league that has protected its biggest money makers, of course, with roughing the passer rules. That has castrated defenses from going after quarterbacks like they used to. Lawrence Taylor, Deacon Jones, they aren't playing in this league. They're not having the same success, at least. They would be neutered. Their violence would be blunted by the NFL shield that is basically put in front of quarterbacks, leading to wide open passing attack offenses and Sean McVay disciples running the entire league. So, why did I start this segment asking the question if running backs are, in fact, back?
3: Pop quiz, hot shot.
30: Because it pleased me to see the other day that not just one, but two elite running backs got paid. That actually happened this week. Jahmyr Gibbs with the Lions, Bijan Robinson with the Falcons. Wait a second here. Running backs are being valued again and aren't easily replaceable after you use them up on their cheap rookie contracts? Like, what year is this? Jumanji meme.
4: Do you believe in time travel?
30: Are we wearing slap bracelets and drinking Crystal Pepsi? Is must-see TV still on Thursday nights? Is OJ still remembered for being a Hall of Fame football player, not a murderer? Like, forget Sidney Sweeney. We're back in the 90s, and you're touching yourself to Yasmine Bleeth and Barry Sanders and Jerome Bettis highlights. Jahmyr Gibbs and Bijan Robinson, they aren't being tossed aside by their teams at the ancient running back age of 24. Thank goodness. Instead, they're one-upping each other with three-year deals worth $67 million and $68 million with over $50 million guaranteed. And I guarantee you these guys are going to run the rock some and catch it because running backs are multi-purpose backs in today's game. Took Christian McCaffrey out there, the white running back, to help revolutionize the position and showed just how capable these guys are and how good they are. Okay, so it's not exactly the smash-mouth football I was yearning for and longing for earlier, but it's something seeing two elite backs not get thrown out with yesterday's trash just because they were already 3 years in and there may be a little tread off the tires. But damn it, they can still run it. They can still make quick, explosive plays and cuts out there.
0: Run, bitch! Run!
30: They are not Emmitt Smith on the Cardinals yet, okay? Just because both of them touched the football 350 times last season, it is not over for them. Pay them their money, please. Pay that man his money. That's all we're asking.
1: Pay that man his money.
30: Let him run free. Win with power over finesse. Win with a running back instead of a hybrid quarterback that is a QB who's a threat to run. That's different. But I know Goff shouldn't be running over Gibbs. And Lord knows whoever wins the QB battle in Atlanta, you got one guy coming off an ACL, another quarterback in Tua coming off possible CTE passing decisions from running it too much earlier in his career with the Dolphins. Neither of those guys should be running it over Bijan Robinson. But be careful what you wish for here, Adam. You may like the aesthetics of teams that run the ball more. And the Seahawks, actually, they were third in rushing attempts last season on their way to winning the chip. So it works, but is it actually more dangerous to players because it's more violent and a violent brand of football? I don't know. I'd imagine there's more bodies on bodies and piles of players during run plays than pass plays, which means more car crashes out there that could have long-term effects on players' health. We just saw CJ2K, Chris Johnson, being diagnosed with ALS. And I gotta say, shame on Michael Strahan getting that interview on Good Morning America or whatever cookie cutter zero controversy, it's all smiles and rainbows over here program. And it was Michael Strahan. If you're going to interview a football player who was diagnosed with ALS, you might want to have the slightest bit of journalistic integrity and ask him if he believes that football played a role in his affliction. I know you got a trademark gap tooth. Did you have a gap in your memory too? Just forget to ask. Now, he pushed back against those that criticized the interview, saying, well, I'm the one that got it. You didn't. Okay, you got it. What did you do with it? Did you do what you should have done with it? Did you ask the tough question? If he's your friend and you don't want to ask it, okay, then don't do the interview or do it and understand the criticism that you're going to face. Those are the rules. If you get great guests but never challenge them or ask a tough question, what exactly is the interview worth? Shouldn't we know if a guy that we love watching run for 2,000 yards, see if he believes that football contributed to ALS or not? Like, couldn't that be informative to parents or players so they can make a decision on playing the game with more of an understanding of what the risks are? Of course, there needs to be more research. It can't just be whatever CJ2K says is definitive on the connection or not, but you have to at least ask the question. Like, maybe sit out the next interview or go do another Magic Mike movie, Strahan. Like, this one's not for you. Anyways, prayers up for CJ2K, and long live the running back position being appreciated and respected like it was this week. This was a win for those who love the modern tailback, even though it's different. And we love telling tales of when running backs ruled the NFL, because for some time, they really did. I know they rarely get MVPs anymore. Who was the last one? Adrian Peterson, something like that. And I actually might have given it to Peyton Manning that year, but I think he got Offensive Player of the Year. Okay, so maybe I've also been poison-pilled thinking that quarterbacks do all the work. It's not true. And again, Seattle, they ran the football. They won the championship last season. I'm just glad to see running backs making a bit of a comeback here and the best of them getting paid at historic rates, because that's how it works in every sport. While some of you are mad, well, this guy's not the best running back ever, Bijan Robinson. Why is he the highest paid? Oh, now it's Gibbs. Well, because salary cap goes up and the next best elite guy is going to be the highest paid at that position. You know what else goes up? Inflation. So I'm not sure if they're comparable, but these guys earned it. And I think it's good for the NFL overall, but I do have my concerns. And that was some of the news this week involving running backs. Coming up next here, I got to get to my guy. I need him. La Murray of The Athletic is going to join us because I've been talking way too much, as this is the biggest story maybe in sports over the last 24 hours regarding the Clippers and what has happened with Pablo Torre's latest in the investigation. This was part 13 that he just hit on the other night. And yes, I've watched pretty much all 13 episodes on Pablo Torre Finds Out. This one I found to be a little bit more damning, possibly incriminating. And you know I work for the Clippers, but I have to be honest about it. This was much more convincing than what I had seen in the past from Pablo Torre. The one about Rhode Island FC didn't land with me. This one, this most recent one, it is concerning. We'll see how concerning it is, though. Coming up next with La Murray of The Athletic. I'm Adam Oslin. No K-Fake tonight. Solo here on FNA on Fox Sports Radio.
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9: 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The Odd Couple with Rob Parker and Kelvin Washington. 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
9: Hey there, I'm Jason Alexander, and this is my dear friend, Peter Tilden.
10: Hey, Jay. By the way, the script says best friend.
9: 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Anyway, Peter and I met over 25 years ago and became really good friends.
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10: Competitive eaters.
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14: Welcome back in. It's F&A on Fox Sports Radio. I'm Adam Oslin. K-Fig out tonight. He'll be back next week. Coming up a little bit later this hour, we'll have some geek news for you. We're celebrating Kevin and I's not wedding anniversary, but anniversary of our favorite game that really brought us together as friends. It's a beat 'em up game that just turned 35. It's older than a lot of the crew here. But join the show right now.
15: Phone's ringing, dude.
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14: Well, you know him from The Athletic. He is the one I trust when I need high-level NBA analysis and sometimes legal analysis. He is my North Star. It is La Murray of The Athletic, who I believe is still staying on the West Coast, even though I was worried for a second that he didn't go back to Philly because LeBron went there. La, thanks for joining me here on Fox Sports Radio once again.
17: Yeah, thanks for having me.
14: So let's talk Clippers here. Last 24 hours been a little bit crazy, and I've been talking to a lot of people about the case, but I needed your perspective on this. Just how damning or convincing did you find Pablo's latest with really the third allegation of cap circumvention and a no-show job happening with Kawhi Leonard?
17: And it is what it is at this point. And honestly, I've really just felt that way since the first episode back in

0: September. Like, I don't really need to see more of these. Like, the first episode was the first episode, and I just care about what the NBA says at this point. We should have been heard from the NBA. We should have been heard from Wachtell, all of Wachtell's homies at this point. So, you know, I've been over watching these episodes and whatnot. I mean, that's not a criticism of Pablo. He's doing what he does, and that's that. But yeah, like, I've been over this. Like, I only want to hear from the NBA at this point. Like, I don't want to hear from the Clippers. It's not like Kawhi has ever really said anything about this. And sure as heck don't want to hear from anyone rumored to be close to Wachtell. Like, I don't want to hear from them. I just want to hear from the league. And I'm sure Adam Silver feels the same thing.
1: Do you think, because a lot of people consider this another bombshell report from Pablo Torre, that this could force the NBA's hand to making a ruling sooner here, even though we don't even know if the investigation is wrapped up?
0: I don't see why. Like I said, the NBA...
1: Because they look incompetent and everybody is screaming at them. Are you guys going to talk about this or what?
0: That's the thing. It's like the NBA is in a place where Pablo's running circles around them, as far as, you know, it's like when a DB is going up against a poor route runner at wide receiver and an interception happens, and we look at the replay and we say that the DB ran the route for the receiver, right? Mm-hmm. But that's where we're at, you know, and we've been at this place for a while. Like, you know, this investigation could have ended, or we could have had our results and everything. And like, there's nothing stopping Pablo from pulling receipts. You know, he can do this for the next 5 to 10 years. He may actually want to, but like, if he wants to, it's like, that's really what's happening. Is I was telling Amy Lawrence earlier tonight, I was like, man, it's like trapped in the closet. Like, longer the summer goes on, it's like another episode. Like, bro, like, how many layers can you get to? You know, that's where we're at. The difference between trapped in a closet and this investigation is that this investigation is supposed to be over and it's still not. So I just am like, I don't even know. I don't see how the NBA is like correlating this with what Pablo's coming out with. Like, what are y'all doing? You know, what's the timeline? Actually, don't even tell me the timeline. Just hit me with a random, here's a 100-page document explaining our findings, and we'll go from there.
1: I can just see Adam Silver screaming, I'm fighting for my life out here. Law Murray is our guest here, talking about the NBA's investigation and Pablo's investigation on the Clippers and Kawhi Leonard. Do you accept that it's an independent investigation? Pablo seemed to be laying the groundwork with one of his more recent episodes with the former head of the NFLPA, I believe DeMora Smith. And it seemed like he was laying the groundwork to say, well, if the verdict doesn't go his way, he'll just say it wasn't an independent investigation to begin with. Is that how you feel?
0: I mean, I think I've said this before. I've talked about this recently. The NBA is not the federal government or law enforcement, and anytime we expect them to be, and those two entities, like, I think some of y'all know me, I don't trust either one of them anyway, but like, the NBA should not be like expected to actually be ran like those two things. And I feel like that's where people are at. Like, people will be like, oh my God, the NBA needs to be airtight when it comes to their investigation. Like, bro, it's a basketball organization. Like, that's what they do. They sell and facilitate the game of basketball. Now, they have this collective bargaining agreement with all these articles in it in order to not have people reasonably cheat and not trying to get over. You know, we have a salary cap for those reasons. But the reason the NBA has a salary cap is so people can understand that it would be frowned upon to breach those things, right? Like, please don't make us do investigations. This isn't what we do. It's like when you watch in a basketball game and you watch these dudes pretend to want to fight each other. Be for real. Like, I'm not watching the game trying to figure out who held who back the best. Like, you know, trying to see if anyone connected on a punch and if a suspension is on the way. Like, nah, like, none of us are trying to really do that, even though it excites a lot of people. I feel like a lot of people are excited by this investigation, excited by the possibilities. We're all going to have another thread of talking about what happened and why it wasn't the appropriate consequences, because we all know that's coming. That's really the big story to me now. I feel like this has been long enough. You talk to enough people where you already know what you want to do. Your issue is you're trying to make sure that you find something that the Players Association accepts and the owners accept, primarily Steve Ballmer. So that's the impasse right now. That's the conflict. No one wants to talk about that. I think Pablo, he can kind of say whatever about, like, oh, I don't think the NBA is taking it seriously. Like, I mean, but Pablo's a little biased. It's an investigation. So, again, not really trying to hear about that part of it. But I'm not trying to hear about really how anybody feels except the NBA. Like, the NBA needs to, like, figure out what it wants to do. And if it's got a secondary fight on its hands, well, we kind of expect that. Like, let's get to the primary part of this being over so that we can assess the fallout appropriately.
1: Yeah, Law Murray is our guest here on Fox Sports Radio. Law, and speaking of the consequences, what's your understanding based upon the CBA bylaws that state, okay, they could fine them up to $7.5 million. They could suspend an owner for a year. They could void a contract. Is that the extent of what Adam Silver could do? Or when he's saying, I have broad powers over and over again over the past year, can he go above and beyond what it just states there?
0: Yeah, he can try. I mean, shoot. I don't know how many people expected Adam Silver to ban Donald Sterling for life, you know, but he found a way to do that. That's, you know, one of the best debuts by a commissioner in professional American sports. Like, the sequel might be coming. We don't know. We got to figure it out. And I feel like that's, you know, that part might be on the table before all I know. Like, I mean, when this thing broke in September, I was like, man, that's crazy. Are they really going to boy Kawhi's contract? Is this how it ends for the LA Clippers and the era with Kawhi on the team? Now, I don't care, Adam. They traded him. They agreed to trade him. Void the contract all you want. Like, you'd be doing the favor. And I know that people are looking at it in that way. How can you hurt the Clippers? We already saw them donate a damn near decade's worth of first-round picks already. Like, we already know about that. Like, if Steve Ballmer can't show up to the games, then, I mean, the arena's been built. People are going to show up for him. Like, you know, it'll be the first time anyone's going to be sad about an absentee owner. You know, like, so what can you do that actually hits the Clippers? You'd have to do something related to a salary cap spot or something. Like, it would have to be like a reverse circumvention or something, which is, again, I've seen this Clippers team since the Athletic hired me not have a significant amount of their players worth of salary on the floor. It's called the 2021-22 season. Look into it. Like, I don't understand how, like, the league can do something. Like, I feel like innovation and punishment is kind of, again, not a thing the NBA wants to be doing. That's where we're at. So we'll see what Adam Silver's broad powers are. I think the broadest power Adam Silver needs to utilize is his ability to actually make a decision and explain it accordingly.
1: Do you think in the meantime, there's a chance that Toronto could just back out of the deal completely and say, we don't want any part of this?
0: Of course. Like, it would be clean for them. Brandon Ingram and Grady Dick could just go back to the team, and neither one of those guys are on long-term contracts, which ironically, is one of the reasons why the Clippers are like, that's the deal we want, in addition to the draft capital they got. I thought that any Kawhi Leonard deal was going to be a losing deal for the Clippers. The reason why I was like, all right, this can work, ain't because they're getting Brandon Ingram and Grady Dick. It's because they were able to basically cash in on what you're getting out of Kawhi Leonard. Like, Kawhi Leonard, it's not just that he had a great season. It's the fact that we're used to Kawhi Leonard, like, being year to year at this point, you know? Like, contractually, injury-wise, and now he's 35 years old. So, like, we all know what it is. As great as Kawhi Leonard was, Kawhi wasn't really good enough when he needed to be for a variety of reasons. That team started 6-22, both with him out and with him trying to get back into the flow. Like, Kawhi did a lot to try and get that Clippers team back over 500, and they got back over 500. And then you saw how April went. Like, the play-in tournament went the way that it went. Like, you saw how Game 7 went last year in 2025 at Denver. Like, Kawhi hasn't been a part of a team that has actually done anything in the playoffs since his ACL tear. So, like, it looked like the Clippers were going to get the best deal they possibly could. Like, there's not a lot of teams, I would imagine, rounding up trying to get Kawhi on the long term. So, like, Toronto understands this. It's like, why would you trade for a guy that, like, you might be getting for free? You know, depending on what the situation is, will they void the contract? I don't think Player Association will go with that. Will they suspend him for a certain number of games? That seems a little crazy too. But again, like, the Raptors have to kind of consider that. So I think the Raptors would be like, you know what, man, screw it. We'll mend this relationship with Brady and Brandon. We'll keep our first round picks. We can revisit the trade deadline. We can always trade Brandon later or Brady later, whatever. It's a lot cleaner for Toronto than it is for anything related to the Clippers. They're the organization that's under investigation right now.
1: Two more for you here, Law. You touched upon it earlier. Do you think this ends with them reaching a settlement just to make it go away? Do you think the NBA finds them guilty and they fight it? Which way could it go?
0: I mean, the Clippers have been hella defiant, like, this whole time. Like, I'd be shocked if they were just submit to everything that they're being investigated for. And again, we don't even know the context of what that means. Like, it's not like the Clippers are discussing what is on the table as far as punishments. We know what the Clippers are saying they don't expect, you know. So I just feel like the Clippers, they're not releasing these long statements to say that, oh, you know what, we're just tired, it can go away, like, in a way that implicates them. So, nah, like, I think the Clippers are dug in. I think the NBA is stuck. And I think the Raptors eventually don't make a decision on what they're doing. But, I mean, as of right now, officially, Brandon Ingram and Grady Dick are Raptors. Like, I'm really not thinking about those guys as Clippers just yet. Like, oh, no, man. I'm from Philly. I remember when I thought Dino Raja was getting traded for Clarence Weatherspoon or whatever. But, like, I had to be... That's when I learned what the term void means. So, yeah, like, until that thing is completely done, I think we're all going to be in this holding pattern. And I think it's very easy to see who is least impacted by said holding pattern.
1: Okay, lastly then, to get to basketball here for a second, speaking of Philly, I did reach out to Law, full disclosure. I was like, Law, you're not going to leave us right on the West Coast. You're not going to leave us and go back to Philadelphia, are you, just to cover LeBron? They're not going to make you do that, are they? So how good is this Philadelphia 76ers team, and how much work is it going to take to get them to a championship level?
0: I mean, it's going to take acts of God for them to reach a championship level. It's still the Philadelphia 76ers. That's still my city, so... All love, but with love comes familiarity. So, in the Eastern Conference Finals ain't very familiar in Philly. Again, I've also covered the Clippers, so it's the same vibes. It really is crazy. The kindred spirits of those two organizations, an undertold story. But you asked about how good they can be. It's going to be a slow start. Every LeBron James team starts slow. You know, sometimes those slow starts lead to 12-game win streaks, and sometimes those slow starts lead to severe disappointment that has the state of Indiana letting you know that your homeboy is about to be traded. So I feel like there's going to be a lot of trust that needs to be developed in a short amount of time. I think that the Eastern Conference is nothing to mess with. Like, that conference is going to be incredibly compelling. I'm more interested in the East than the West, for sure. I'll tell you that much. But LeBron James is a computer, man. That's how J.J. Redick described him defensively. And that's not to say anything about his offense and what he's going to be able to do. I love Tyrese Maxey as a teammate. He's a great individual player. But that dude has been raised in circumstances where he's got this great, like, EQ, man. And I think that's something that LeBron James gravitated towards. Like, LeBron is going to get to do LeBron stuff. And he's going to be hooping with dudes who are, you know, on one end, like, they're going to be thrilled to play with him. And on the other end, you got guys who are going to be motivated to get the very best out of their abilities, Joel Embiid and Jaylen Brown. Like, I think Jaylen Brown is going to commit to playing the kind of defense that he wasn't playing as much the last 2 years. You know, like, he doesn't have to expend the energy offensively to take pressure off of a bunch of limited dudes. Like, it's the complete opposite. I think you'll get a great version of Jaylen. I think you'll get a great version of Tyrese. BJ's in year two. It's going to be Joel who's the big swing factor, as always. I think LeBron's going to, he knows how to get through a regular season, both physically and mentally. So I think that team has a very high ceiling, but that doesn't lend itself to them being like this juggernaut during a regular season. That's for sure.
1: Well, if you didn't notice, Lob Murray's got his own supercomputer as well when he's analyzing basketball. He's got that NVIDIA chip. Stock is up. Follow him at Lob Murray, the NU. He's the reason I subscribe to The Athletic. Lob, appreciate you, man. Thanks for doing this late night here on Fox Sports Radio.
0: Thank you, Adam.
1: Coming up next here, we got a little bit of geek news for you. After getting into that Clipper stuff, I got to cleanse the palate here. A little bit concerned over the last 24 hours. I'm not sure Law made me feel any better. We will talk about Kevin and I's favorite game ever, maybe, kind of, sort of. It's at least one we played together a ton and bonded over. Kevin's out tonight. I'm Adam Moslin. It is FNA on Fox Sports Radio.
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1: 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It's F&A on Fox Sports Radio. I'm Adam Moslem. Thanks again to Lon Murray for joining us in the last segment and giving us the deets, the details on everything happening with the Clippers and Pablo Torre's investigation, and when is the NBA's investigation going to conclude? We don't know, but it looks bad on the part of the NBA currently. Coming up in just a little bit, Mike Sando will be here. Who, I mean, he wrote the book on ranking quarterbacks. He has his annual quarterback tier that was just released this week. You may have seen him with some big time shows like, I don't know, Colin Cowherd. And this one, F&A on FSR. But before we get to him.
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33: Brace yourselves, gentlemen.
1: So I think my favorite genre of video games growing up is the beat 'em up genre, the brawler genre, the side scroller beat 'em ups. If you don't know what that is, look up Double Dragon. I was raised on that S. And it's not Bimmy, it's Billy and Jimmy Lee. And yeah, Marion the girl gets punched at the very beginning, and they go and chase after the guy with the Tommy gun. And it's one of the greatest openings to anything in the history of the universe. But it started there for me. Then you had Ninja Turtles, the arcade machine. It was four player. Oh, that's so cool. I wasted so many quarters on that. But was it really a waste? No. The Simpsons arcade machine, both by Konami. Same with this one. The X-Men arcade machine, which actually had a version of it that was six players. Yes, double screens. They made it work somehow. It was a lot that they put into that.
0: Welcome to Die.
1: And Magneto says, welcome to Die, because it was badly translated from the original Japanese version. But then, what about the home consoles? Well, we had some good ports and some bad ports here and there. The NES had a pretty good version of TMNT, the arcade game. That worked. There was a Double Dragon version that came out for Sega Genesis that was pretty true to the arcade. Final Fight, it was only one player when it came out to the Super Nintendo. Sega CD had one that was two player. And Final Fight for Super Nintendo was going up against this game with the music you're hearing right now on the Sega Genesis. And Kevin and I, both Sega guys.
3: Sega!
1: That Sega thing, that little intro, took up a lot of megabytes on the cartridges.
3: Sega!
1: But the game I'm referencing would be Streets of Rage. The original came out August 2nd of 1991. And it blew our minds. Not just because the cops were actually fighting on your side in this game. No, they were backup. But it was two-player, simultaneous, co-op mode, side-scroller brawler, and it felt like an arcade game with the graphics and just the moves and the arsenal you had to work with there. And I was always Axel. Grasshopper! That was my favorite move. It just felt right. It felt like when you punched a guy and you pressed that A or B button, like you were really hitting him. And that was even without the Sega activator pad. But it just turned 35. And so I wanted to show it some love. And Kevin's out tonight. And maybe I shouldn't have done it because, you know, he'd love to talk about this too. But we'll have it again next year. We'll be able to celebrate it. And there was some cool stuff and some good game facts regarding Streets of Rage. Like this, the music you're hearing in a 1991 interview with Beep Mega Drive magazine, the game's composer, who's well known, Yuzo Koshiro, stated that he started writing the music for the game at the end of 1990. He often went to dance clubs, and at that time, the scene was moving on from the Eurobeat to a new trend, house music. You're hearing that house music right now. Because Streets of Rage was a beat-em-up game, he wanted the music to be energetic and exciting. I initially thought about writing a rock soundtrack for the game. However, then he first tried using house music in the game. It all clicked. Some people have the music for this game on vinyl. I'm not kidding. Especially Streets of Rage 2, my personal favorite. Video game sequels often work out. They keep the good stuff. They discard the bad stuff from the original game. They only make improvements. But between Axel and saving Adam in the first game, and then in the second game, you got Skate, who's on rollerblades, and Max, who's bigger than the biggest bosses out there, including Mr. X. It's just beautifully done. Blaze, shout out Blaze. But yeah, Axel's my guy. Kevin's my guy. Shout out Kevin. Missing him tonight. I'm Adam Oslin. Mike Sando's coming up next here on FNA on Fox Sports Radio.
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5: Here's what you need to know.
8: The Yankees won a late night ball game in 10 innings in a comeback against Atlanta 3-2 that snaps the Braves' 8-game winning streak. Toronto held on 5-4 at Philadelphia. Boston won its 9th game in a row, 13-1 over the A's, who dropped 9 straight, winning Boston pitcher Peyton Tolley at 14 strikeouts in 6 innings. Cleveland and Minnesota each won on the road. The Cubs as well. Cubs have won 5 straight. Arizona sent the Dodgers to a 7th straight loss, 4-3, on a 2-run homer bottom of the 9th. Off closer Edwin Diaz. Tampa Bay was a 2-1 winner at Seattle. The Chiefs say quarterback Patrick Mahomes will likely miss their preseason opener next week, coming off knee surgery last year. Jordan Spieth barely made the cut in Greensboro, 3 under par. And in the WNBA, Washington won its 6th straight, 79-74 over Atlanta. Angel Reese in the loss, 1 of 12 shooting. I'm Steve DeSager.
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10: 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They're kicking the weekend off. It's FNA.
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10: Sound good?
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10: Yeah. 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It's Adam Osley.
1: I didn't notice that earlier. Is that necessary? I already know I'm alone. Somebody in the chat earlier on the YouTube side actually said this. Like, why are people trying to freak me out here? Swung at Ball 4 said, are Julian and Mark there with Adam? I'm scared that Adam is alone in the studio. I hear there are ghosts. Who came up with that rumor?
27: We're here. We're here. He's not alone. He's not alone.
1: Hey, afraid and go ghosts. We got our Ghostbusters crew. We're good. All right. I feel very secure here. Kevin, we'll be back next week. Thanks again to Lot Murray for coming on in the first hour. Coming up a little bit later this hour, I'll talk about, is the NFC South the worst division in sports? And this is personal for me because I'm a Carolina Panthers fan. So I have a pretty good handle on just how good or how bad the NFC South is. We'll also give you a Dodgers update. Yeah, they're winless since they picked up Scooble. Is there a relationship between that? I don't know. Is there a connection there? But first, I got to get to them.
28: Phone's ringing, dude.
30: Thank you, Donnie.
1: Well, as we count the grains of sand funneling down the hourglass till the NFL offseason fully passes, we have to bring on Mike Sandeau for his annual QB tier list, which is like the Groundhog's Day signal for the NFL season being close, as we're just 33 days away from kickoff at Seattle in a Super Bowl rematch between the Seahawks and Patriots. Have either of their quarterbacks moved up a tier or two since last summer? Let's find out with Mike Sandeau from The Athletic. Follow him at Sandeau NFL on X. Mike, thank you so much for doing this here on FNA on Fox Sports Radio.
33: Oh, my pleasure. There's such a fun project to do, you know, talking to the 50 coaches and executives, kind of figuring out what they think and then talking about it.
1: It is pretty cool. This is the definitive quarterback list. Everybody else wants to have their hot takes here and there, but this to me feels much more concrete. I love the work you've been doing. Can we start, though, just with giving the audience an understanding of the specific criteria? You talk about coaches, executives from around the league. What are we looking at here? How scientific is this?
33: It's pretty good. You know, I think you have to have criteria to focus on something. I'm a Hall of Fame voter too, and I've really said, like, if you can't answer the question, what's your criteria for a Hall of Fame player or receiver or whatever, then you haven't thought about it enough. And so I think I started doing this in about 2014. I remember back then, I think Joe Flacco had won the Super Bowl. There was a lot of talk, you know, is Joe Flacco elite, you know, and that type of stuff. You know, good debates. We could have those types of debates every year, but really, I was asking people in the league, like, you know, how do we differentiate these guys? And so, you know, most people probably over time could name the tier one guys because they're the superstars. You know, over the years, that'd be John Elway's and Peyton Manning's and guys like that. But, okay, so what do they have, ideally, that the next tier doesn't have? And all the way down, we've got effectively four tiers. There's a fifth tier if you weren't a starting quarterback at all. But if you're in that top tier, you're really carrying, you can carry your team every week, not just some of the time. You're the focal point. You can can expertly handle the pure passing situations. And what that means is when both teams know we got to pass the ball, it becomes very hard.
1: Right.
33: And can you, you know, is the defense nervous when you're in that situation, or is your offense more nervous, right? And we know if you had to throw it all the time with a bad quarterback, you'd be very nervous on offense. The third tier is really probably a solid starting quarterback, but think like Andy Dalton during his time with the Bengals. If everything's right around him, you might be kind of a Pro Bowler, but you're not really sure if you could go very far in the playoffs without having a super special team, maybe the all-time great defense. That quarterback is going to be protected with the defense, the run game, that sort of a thing. So if you're in the fourth tier, think of like Jacoby Brissett. We've seen a lot of you, and you're probably, you could be a starter, but maybe not for the whole year. They're going to be going to get somebody else. Or four could be a young guy, Malik Willis. Hey, I haven't seen enough to put him higher than that. Let's just give him a floor for now as kind of a placeholder. So that's how it's came about. I think they make sense. And so I will talk to, you know, 50 coaches and executives every year. I think I had 8 GMs, 9 head coaches, 15 coordinators, 10 of those were on defense. There was 10 other guys that were either assistant GMs or former GMs, just a good mix of people. And I will have them put each of these quarterbacks in one of those tiers, and they'll just average the results. If you get 50 out of 50 votes, you're a 1.00. You can't be better than that if you have 50 out of 50 in tier one. And so on all the way down. So we get only 4 guys in tier one this year. It's a pretty nice list.
1: I call this like the Criterion Collection for quarterback rankings. This is certified here. Mike Sando is our guest here on Fox Sports Radio. It's FNA. I'm Adam Osland. So I did see, and this guy's been in the news a lot lately, Lamar Jackson dropped out of being a tier one guy to a tier two guy, but it's not like you ranked him 69th among the top 100 NFL players or anything. He didn't fall that far, but does he need to be back in that MVP conversation to get back into that tier one status?
33: Yes, I think that he's been a very interesting kind of polarizing player over the years because he's been a superstar. He's been a 2-time MVP. He has had a lot of problems in the playoffs, a little better recently, but he's kind of been solved. And there's really in the league a much greater respect for the great passers as opposed to the great runners because Pat, you're going to have to pass the ball. It's going to get reduced to that. The running can dry up, especially as you get older. But even in a game, that can be taken away a little bit easier than the great passer who can beat the rush and do the things like a Matthew Stafford does without even being able to run. So Lamar last year was in tier one. He was great in 2024. He was so good because they were bad on defense, and yet he was able to carry him and able to win some games. Last year, his legs dried up. I think he was hurt. He looked like he didn't want to run, and it wasn't the same. And so he still got 22 votes in tier one. A lot of people would put him there, but I think the reason he got 28 in tier two is, unlike those guys in tier one, he doesn't really have the playoff credentials to kind of make his position more durable. Mahomes can kind of, you know, have a year that's not Mahomesian, and people aren't going to give him a two. Even Joe Burrow's been to a Super Bowl. Lamar doesn't have that track record in the playoffs, and I think it makes him a little more volatile.
1: So you mentioned Patrick Mahomes there. Is he in danger at all if he has another quote-unquote pedestrian season for his abilities where he throws for less than 30 touchdowns of dropping out of that tier one? Could you see that happening at some point, especially coming off the ACL?
33: I think that he would, first there would be an erosion to where instead of like this year, he got one tier two vote out of 50, maybe it's 6 or 7, you know, then you get 12, 13, 14. I don't think he's going to be the type of guy who drops off into tier two right away quickly, unless there's a catastrophic injury or something that makes him be super limited.
1: And with Joe Burrow, I know a lot of Lamar Jackson fans were upset seeing him in tier one and not Lamar there. You mentioned he's been to a Super Bowl. He's obviously a prototypical pocket passer in there. Is that the rationale? What he does plays better in big games in the playoffs?
33: I think so. There's just more respect for the great passer. Now, people will say Lamar's a great passer, but I think he's a good passer when he has to throw it. If you had to, you know, play the way that Burrow plays without being able to really threaten the defense with the run. And by the way, they have a great run threat also with Derrick Henry. I don't think it would look very as good as it does with Burrow, if that makes sense, in Cincinnati, where he has great weapons, but they don't even really try to run the ball, let alone have a good defense.
1: Mike Sando is our guest here on Fox Sports Radio with his quarterback tier list. I read that it's the largest amount of quarterbacks in the second tier since you started the survey about 13 years ago here, Mike. So does that mean quarterback quality of play is up with that many guys in the second tier?
33: Well, it's also a smaller number of tier ones. So I think Lamar Jackson and Justin Herbert at the top of tier two are guys who've been in tier one. So if we put them into tier one, you'd have a little bit bigger tier one, a little bit smaller tier two. But this shows with 13 in tier two and four in tier one. And by the way, the top of tier three is not bad with Bo Nix, and CJ Stroud's up there too, pretty high in that, you know, that at least half the league has somebody who's of, you know, real viable. And some of the guys that are lower, you know, it's too early to tell. Tyler Shuck, Cam Ward, you know, some of those guys still could be really good. So, the complexion of the league has changed a quarterback in this way. It's a lot younger. Mm. That tier two has a lot of young guys in there. You know, Drake May, Jordan Love, Brock Purdy's even still pretty young. Caleb Williams, Jaden Daniels. Those guys have not been around a super long time, and I think that's encouraging that there's some of those guys up there, because the league lost the Phillip Riverses and Matt Ryans, a lot of guys like that, let alone Tom Brady, Drew Brees. Brees going into the Hall of Fame now. Even the Eli Mannings of the world, you know, who drifted away. You know, it's being replaced a little bit with young guys.
1: You brought up Justin Herbert there. We saw him canoodling at practice with his fiance and Madison Beer recently, and he's in that tier two currently. Is it just as simple as the lazy narrative of we got to see him do it on the big stage finally?
33: With him, I do think it's at what point do reasons become excuses? You know, and I think if there's enough reasons year after year of, hey, his offensive line was terrible, the defense was bad, the coaching was this, the special teams were that, I think at a certain point, we're getting to that point where more people are going to be like, you know, I don't want to talk about those things. I just want to see some results. So, you know, Herbert, 19 votes in tier one is pretty good. But three votes in tier three, I mean, he's the highest ranked guy to get any tier three votes. So that's telling that some of those guys are starting to lose the patience with it and just want to see some results.
1: Of the guys that are in tier two, we talked about Herbert, we talked about Lamar Jackson. Who are some of the other guys that you could see making that big leap into tier one this season?
33: I think it's Drake May. I think it's Caleb Williams and Jaden Daniels. Those would be the three young guys who have shown enough so far that you say, okay, they've got a chance. It doesn't mean that I think they're all going to get there. I would be surprised. I'd probably be surprised if any of them made it into tier one after this season, but it wouldn't surprise me if they kind of got into that. Some of them got into that Justin Herbert range where you're getting, you know, 19, 20 tier one votes. I could definitely see that.
1: What was the evaluation like with somebody like Sam Darnold, who's always had all the talent? He was seeing ghosts back with the Jets. He's taken the circuitous route to eventually become a Super Bowl winning quarterback, but performed at a really high level, obviously, in the NFC Championship game against the Rams. Wasn't the Super Bowl MVP, but at least showed a lot of that promise that we knew he had and possessed the talent there coming out of USC. Is that somebody who is one of the quick risers when it comes to executives and people watching him, because he's starting to confirm what we all believed about him?
33: A little bit, but Darnold came into the bottom, lower probably half of tier two. He's tied with Baker Mayfield, another guy who's kind of salvaged his career. I think in the case of Darnold, yes, people liked him coming out. And even with the Jets, he was in my survey 2 years when he was with the Jets, and he was in tier three. It wasn't like people hated him or thought he was, you know, going to be really bad. Now that he's had 2 years of really what looks like really good play, you get into tier two, but you're not really going higher because people realize in Minnesota, as in Seattle, great defenses. Mm. Sam Darnold played well, but really wasn't asked to carry the team. He could do it in stretches. He could do it in doses, which is kind of the definition of a tier two player. So Do I think that he or Mayfield are going to, you know, have a chance to go up high towards tier one? I kind of don't think so. I think we can see that they can be effective players, and you can win with them. You could even win a Super Bowl if you're good enough on defense and you know, run the ball and some of those things. But, you know, you really wouldn't want to go all out, play Joe Burrow ball with them either.
1: Another guy, I thought he was a little bit polarizing with the voting, including a first place vote. I don't know if that was Liam Cohen or what, but Trevor Lawrence, he ended up at near the bottom of tier two, below Sam Darnold here, but he got 26 votes in tier two, 23 in tier three. Almost feels like he's in a little bit of no man's land or at the crossroads of his career with a lot to prove here. How was the evaluation process with him?
33: I think people thought he was a one talent coming out, and then they realized that he doesn't have the consistent accuracy to really be with those top guys. And so he is sort of, I see him as a tier two, three/3 guy, and he's going to be in the low two world when it's good around him and he's got a good coach and it's rolling a little bit. And when it's not, which is going to be some of the years, he's going to regress and be at the bottom of three, but he's kind of the same guy. I don't think anyone, even though one person gave him a tier one, I don't think most people feel like he's going to get there.
1: Has there been a significant drop off with Jalen Hurts in these QB tiers over the years?
33: I think he's always been seen as a lower half of tier two guy who, look, when he's coming off a Super Bowl MVP, he probably got elevated a little bit, but people have felt as though, you know, week in, week out basis, good, but limited and dependent on run game, good offensive line, limited menu of passes, limited volume of that. Even when he was Super Bowl MVP, 17 of 22 passing in that game, you know, not somebody you probably want to have throwing it a ton. So that kind of hurts him. And then it's fallen off a bit around him. I think they've had, issues with their offensive coordinator, and people are just kind of, you know, give him his due a little bit, but I think there's real questions about, I personally have questions about how long he's going to be their starting quarterback. I don't mean in the next year or so, but are they going to do another deal with him? I would be curious to know that.
1: I was a little bit surprised Daniel Jones was as low as he was, just because that offense and the way they started, and I know he had the Achilles tear, but he was having a career resurgence, no doubt about that. Is it just body of work? You got to see more from him before putting him higher?
33: Daniel Jones, yeah. Well, Daniel Jones, I think he played well in that system, but was starting to get solved as the season went along, and he was tailing off even before he got hurt. Then he gets hurt. I think people will use him as a test case of, hey, you can go from a really bad situation to a really good situation and you're going to look better. But he's still not seen as somebody who's going to be a high tier two and just consistent enough passing the ball, putting it on his shoulders. And now you take the Achilles. I don't know what that means for his mobility coming back, but he's always been a pretty fast guy, and that's helped him as well.
1: Did have the nickname White Vic at times, I believe. Bryce Young, my quarterback, is a Panthers fan who I've been out on at times. You know, when he got replaced by Andy Dalton, maybe that lit a fire under him. Maybe that was exactly what he needed. And he had a very good second half to last season, and they almost took out the Rams in that playoff game. How much momentum does he have going into this season, and in terms of how people are looking at him?
33: I think people see him as someone who's going to be right there in that tier three range, and maybe he can push higher into tier three. But, physically, there's still some limitations that you're going to deal with his size, and he's going to have great weapons around him, which they've done a pretty good job of stocking those guys up. So I think he's salvaged his career from somebody who looked like he was going to be on the way out to, you know, looking like he can be a starting quarterback. Now, it'll be interesting to see how much they want to pay him. I think that'll be fascinating, because usually when you draft a guy and he's successful, they end up going to the top of the market, whether you like it or not. Kyler Murray, Trevor Lawrence, Tua Tagovailoa, all those guys got paid by the teams that drafted them. I don't know that those were good decisions, and I'm not sure it would be with Bryce Young either.
1: Yeah, speaking of Kyler Murray, my final question for you here, Mike Sando, our guest here on Fox Sports Radio. How do you think he's going to perform under KOC? Is this that time where he's finally going to take that next step? He's been through injuries. He's been in Arizona. He has been in a really difficult situation with different head coaches. But the talent is there. Is KOC the right guy, assuming he comes out as QB1?
33: I think that remains to be seen.

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5: 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I'm Adam Oslin. Coming up in a little bit, we'll give you that Dodgers update as promised, because, I mean, they made a big move. 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So let's talk about the best of the worst. Have you ever watched the movie The Room with Tommy Wiseau? Do you know about him?
6: They trick me and I don't care anymore.
5: Yeah, The Room fame's kind of a big deal. Julian, you're where?
7: Oh, hi, Mark.
5: Okay, Oh Hi Mark is a classic. They have showings on Sunset in Los Angeles still for this movie. I mean, they would sell out like 6 theaters back in the day. I saw Alec Baldwin there once, tried to buy him some popcorn. He didn't want me to pay for his popcorn. But, you know, maybe he's not the nicest guy. I don't know. Tommy Wiseau is the director and lead actor of this movie. And you may think it's intentionally bad. It's not. It's not intentionally bad. It's kind of like one of those cult classics at this point, like Rocky Horror Picture Show or Troll 2. Here's some more Tommy Wiseau.
8: Do you understand life?
5: It's just so bad. It's good. One of my favorites is, "You're tearing me apart, Lisa." That comes from the movie The Room. It's claim to fame. It's so bad. It's good. Check it out, please. But these movies, they are trying to be good. They just end up bad. That's kind of the case with the NFC South division in the NFL. From The Room to The Division, like, "You're tearing me apart, Panthers." That's right. I'm a Carolina Panthers fan. So I have a pretty good idea how bad the NFC South has been lately. They have produced 3 Super Bowl winners since they realigned the divisions back in 2002. The Bucs twice, the Saints once, but it's also been the second worst division in the NFL over the last 10 years, only behind the AFC South. You may have guessed that. Last year, though, I'd argue the NFC South, it did not deserve a representative in making the playoffs. Where in the final week of the season, you might have remembered the Panthers ended up getting in at 8-9, even though they lost to the Bucs in week 18 because the Falcons beat the Saints. And in that 3-way tie of 8-9 teams, the Panthers had the best head-to-head record. So they moved on to the wild card, where, yes, they got to host a wild card game. They almost beat the Rams in that game. But not only did they make the playoffs at 8-9, while the Vikings and Lions stayed home at 9-8, the Panthers got to host a flipping playoff game. That's disgusting. That is...
8: Do you understand life?
5: I don't understand why we have to have so many divisions, so then you end up having a bad team that ends up winning a division, and that was the Carolina Panthers in the NFC South last year. Like, you laugh to keep from crying when you're watching the NFC South at times. It is complete mediocrity. It's all mid, no breaks at best. And usually it is a comedy of errors. Something so bad is good, or at least funny and entertaining to watch, like The Room. And I expect more of the same this season, especially since the Panthers, they've gotten injured in training camp, key guys. And by the way, Pat McAfee, I heard him say the Panthers had a great season last year. No, Pat, no, they didn't. They were the best of the worst. A great year should mean like you were a contender, but came up short. They were 8-9, and they only made the playoffs because of the ineptitude of the rest of the teams in the NFC South. Come on. The competition was bad. We got to be honest about it. I'm a Carolina Panther fan. I'm admitting it. I'm also admitting that Nick Skorton, their second-year linebacker, who's now out for the season with a torn ACL.
9: Somebody get a body bag!
5: That's not good for them. They were going to put him next to Jalen Phillips. That was their big offseason pickup. That hurts. And then the rookie out of Tennessee, Chris Brazil, he hurt his LCL.
10: Oh, my knee!
5: He's on the IR. So the defense was looking better. They got another weapon for Bryce Young, or Haynes King, to help them evaluate how good Bryce Young really is. And now Brazil, he gets hurt. They do have Devin Lloyd, who I like that they got at linebacker from Jacksonville. I think that was a good move. He had 5 picks last season for them. But they look like another, 8-10 win team this season. But nothing above that when you have Bryce Young on your team. I'm sorry.
11: You lose.
5: I'm still not a believer. Now, the Saints, they're going to try to march up and down the field with Travis Etienne, who was their big pickup this offseason. And they're going to pair him with Tyler Shuck, who sometimes is shook depending on the late game situation. He's a young quarterback, I understand. Travis Etienne, another running back that got paid, by the way. Good to see that. Even at the age of 27, my God, a foot in the grave.
12: Are you with them, Mr. Woman?
5: They don't do that with running backs, I thought. They still have Kamara, by the way, who's even older. But Shuck, supposed to have more of the reins of the offense and responsibility. Kellen Moore has said that recently. I don't know if that's a good or a bad thing. But the Saints, they're no threat here. They're winning 5-7 games. And if Shuck doesn't pick it up, well, he may get bumped because they picked up Zach Wilson at quarterback.
13: Wilson!
5: Okay, that's not possible. You don't have to worry about him taking your job, I would say. Tampa Bay, we talked about Baker Mayfield recently. I don't know if his talk about not getting the contract has him more motivated. He seemed to act like it, but they are currently the odds-on favorite to win the NFC South.
14: Never tell me the odds.
5: Not the Panthers. Now, he played hurt last year, and he didn't play great, and he's streaky, and he was up and down, but he still has to prove himself again for Tampa to pay him. That's not great for him. I think he's going to be able to pull it off. I don't know. I'm just rooting for him. I really don't know what's going to happen there. But the Baker, is ironically likely cooked himself without Mike Evans, who went to San Francisco. He's missing his best target, his safety valve. Just throw it up. Hey, Mikey, he likes it. He likes to catch footballs. He's going to be a Hall of Famer, Mike Evans. I don't know how the Bucs are going to be able to survive and just be consistent on offense without a weapon like that. But he's getting up there in age. But Baker, he's got a lot riding on this season. Lastly, the Falcons, they don't even know who their quarterback is. And their options are so bad, it's good. It's like choosing between Troll 2 and Tommy Wiseau in the room.
15: They trick me and I don't care anymore.
5: One guy doesn't have an ACL. The other likely has CTE and Michael Penix and Tua Tungo to turn the ball over, whatever the joke is. It's sad, really. I worry about both guys. And I feel like they probably shouldn't be playing football anymore. And Penix, I'm not kidding. He has torn his right ACL twice, his left once. The scary situation going on with Tua and the head injuries. What if he's missing the part of his brain at this point that would help him reason through why he shouldn't be playing football anymore? That's my concern. He doesn't have that decision-making process left. I fear for the guy. I really do. I'm not kidding. It's scary. I also fear for anyone going into this season thinking the NFC South is going to be very good. It's not. It's going to be bad. Do you understand life? Do you understand the NFC South?
16: Do you understand life?
5: It's thrown me for a loop many times. I know producer Julian here, has some thoughts on where this division is going. Can they get above 500? Can the winner of this division actually be 9-8 instead of 8-9 this year, Julian?
7: It's tough. It's really bad. And I was going to ask you.
5: It's not tough. That's the problem. They suck.
7: It's tough to watch.
5: Okay, yeah.
7: But I was just going to say, I was going to ask you if you think they're the worst division in football, but I know the answer to that. And as you were talking about your Panthers last year, it brought up a personal comparison for me.
5: Oh.
7: Which was the 2020-2021 Washington football team, where we won the division at 7-9, and Taylor Heinicke almost beat Tom Brady. And I feel like that kind of parallels the Bryce Young Panthers almost beating Stafford's MVP year Rams.
5: And the Bucs went on to win the Super Bowl that season, right?
7: Yep, that was the year they won the Super Bowl. And we had hope for a minute, and then we were stuck with Heinicke starting after that, and I wanted to rip my eyes out for a long time.
5: Did you drink some Heinickes when you were watching him? Like, I actually kind of liked his game. He was kind of gritty, you know? He was doing the most with what he had. But I do remember that game, hoping that they were going to beat the Bucs and Tom Brady. I was on your side.
7: He's a fun underdog story, but I think reality hits when he's your starting quarterback. And I think there's a lot of pressure off. Like, he could just play free when he came right in that game and no one had seen him. Like, this is a undrafted guy from Old Dominion. He was probably pushing 30 at the time of that game. There wasn't really pressure. He was playing with house money. And then once he became the starting quarterback, I think all of our fan base realized, oh, this is a cult legend, but he is not a good quarterback.
5: It reminds me of like a Case Keenum type or a Ryan Fitzpatrick. Remember when he finally got paid and then all of a sudden he lost his superpowers? Like, that happens to some guys. The pressure is on. Now you have to perform and live up to the contract, or at least live up to being the starting quarterback that they chose.
7: Baker, Brock Osweiler. Sorry, that's another one.
5: Brock Osweiler's a good one. Was he 6'7"? Coming out of Arizona State. The pressure is on Baker Mayfield in this division to perform this season with the money on the line. I root for him. Like, I don't think he's necessarily going to be the problem for that team. It's just, I don't know if they have enough weapons around him now. I don't know if they have the infrastructure as some of the past Bucs teams, like 2 years ago when he put up some stellar numbers.
7: I think that kind of hinges on Ibuka, because he was so good to start the year, and then more attention got on him and he kind of started to go downhill. So if he can take that leap as a second year receiver and really break out and take all those Mike Evans targets and really pop off, then you're looking at something. You have Godwin. I like Ted Hurst. But like you said, there's just not that super elite talent. And that's why I actually like the Saints a lot, because they have Olave. I'm a big fan of Jordan Tyson. But again, you look at the win totals for this division. It's 8.5 for the Bucs and 7.5 for everyone else.
5: That's
7: a disgrace to the NFL.
5: That's
7: like, that should not happen.
5: Disband the division. Make them go to the Pac-12, the zombie conference. Like, relegate them. Put them down a level. That's how I feel about the NFC South right now. It's brutal. My Panthers are there, though, and I guess we reap the benefits of being in a bad division, or at least we did this past year. We'll see if that happens again. I'm Adam Oslin. No K-Fig in tonight. Coming up next. So everyone was complaining about the Dodgers getting too good and becoming a even stronger super team. Well, now they've lost 7 in a row. Is this the end? Scooble's not working out so far. I'll tell you next here on FNA on FSR.
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5: 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Coming up at the top of next hour in a related subject from a different sport, we'll talk some super teams and what Kevin Durant said earlier this week about LeBron James making his way to the Eastern Conference or back there and with Philadelphia. But let's talk about a team on the West Coast that is a super team. I know, different sport, and I know they've lost seven in a row. That would be the LA Dodgers, who got swept by the red hot, hotter than Don Zimmer going after Pedro back in the day, Red Sox. And the Cubs also got him. And people are thinking, is this it? Is this the tailspin? Oh, we a tailspin. Is this the never-ending tailspin with this Dodgers team that is going to derail them and take them away from their goal of winning? And by winning, I mean three-peating and being the first team to do so since the Yankees in the late 90s. Well, you know they lost seven in a row at one point last season too, actually right around the same time. They lost seven in a row then, right before the All-Star break. And I think it went okay for them. In fact, they won a World Series where they hit 70 points worse in batting average than the Blue Jays, and they still won. And some of you are going to say, well, they almost lost. If that's your proof that the Dodgers aren't a super team or they aren't overpowered, that they almost lost when they hit 200 and the other team hit 270, that ain't saying much. Like, in the World Series, Mookie's OPS was 424. Páez, who had a big home run tonight until they gave up a walk-off, his OPS in the World Series, 125. Freddie, 688. Teoscar, 688. Shohei, Emmett Sheehan, Blake Snell, they all had ERAs over six in the World Series, and the Dodgers still found a way to win. It almost looks like a team that was built to be, some would say, choke-proof. Remember, they used to have talented teams that would find a way to lose, even with all that talent.
6: You lose.
5: The Dodgers went through that for a while. Rest of the league would make fun of them. But now, they're even more talented. They still almost lost a World Series, even while playing some of their worst baseball, though they still won. Like, this is the difference. There are levels to this. If you can play some of your worst ball and it doesn't matter, even in the World Series where you would expect the competition to be much better, to be pretty stiff, I mean, I'm not saying you're unbeatable, because bats can go cold, and I've seen it before. If you want to know why the Red Sox were able to come back down 0-3 on the Yankees, just look at their hitters and how cold they went at the plate the last four games of that series. Now, I don't blame the Dodgers for wanting to get better and getting Scooble and rewarding their fans and spending money. I think that's great. That's what teams should do. That's what the billionaire owners should do.
7: Pay that man his money.
5: Repay the fans for having faith in you. You win, they have even more faith in you. Right, there's this cycle going on. The fans will go there and pay because the Dodgers are winning. The Dodgers are winning because the fans will go there and pay and help pay for these contracts, even the deferred money going on. However, if you have all the best players, does that make winning as impressive to me? Probably not. We know all rings aren't created equal. We know teams that were tested and in tight contests and had to play their A game to win, to me, those are the most impressive champions. They are. if you're by far the best team and you win, does it make it that impressive? I mean, at least not as impressive, I would say. You're supposed to win. Winning is just relief at that point.
6: You win.
5: The Dodgers, they've been without half their starting pitching throughout most of the season. They've had Mookie and Kyle Tucker having bad years. Ohtani's been hurt. They're on a 7-game losing streak, and they still have one of the best records in baseball. I think they're doing just fine. Last week we talked about, you know, if you're a Dodger fan, you're not going to complain about being too good. That's a ridiculous notion. Fans are going to complain about being too unbeatable. That's nonsensical. But I think some fans would prefer to win without having to overspend. They are in the minority here. I did see a fan responding to a radio host in LA saying, and this was before they got Scooble, like an hour before, can we get back to developing our own guys and not buying a ring and actually competing? Riley Boucher said that on X. And I don't think he was being sarcastic. I think it was sincere. I get it. I think the Dodgers are doing the right thing. You're not guaranteed anything. Getting Scooble, he lost his first game. I think he might be pitching tomorrow. Give yourself the best chance to win. Reward your fans. It's the other teams that need to pay more. But if you have the best team by far and you win a championship, is it as impressive to me? No. And I'll talk more about that coming up next as we'll reflect upon KD with the Golden State Warriors and join a 73-win team. I'm Adam Oslin. 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We are Fox
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21: The Dodgers lost their seventh game in a row. Arizona beat them 4-3 on a two-run homer bottom of the ninth off closer Edwin Diaz. Victories for San Francisco and Houston. Texas 2-1 over Baltimore. Tampa Bay a 2-1 winner at Seattle. The Rays are first in the AL East, still 4.5 games over the Yankees, 5 up on Boston. The Yankees did win in 10 innings in a comeback against Atlanta 3-2 that ends the Braves' 8-game winning streak. Boston won its ninth in a row, 13-1 over the A's, who've dropped 9 straight. The Athletics and general manager David Forst parted ways. Toronto held on 5-4 at Philadelphia. Cleveland won at the White Sox 8-2. Minnesota a winner at Milwaukee 8-6. And the Cubs won their fifth in a row 6-4 at Kansas City. The KC Chiefs say quarterback Patrick Mahomes will likely miss their preseason opener coming off knee surgery. I'm Steve DeSager.
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5: 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K-Fig will be back next week.
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5: Coming up in a little bit, I'm going to tell you who else is going to be back. Aaron Donald. Stop the charade. It's happening. 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Dodgers. So, speaking of stacked teams, too good to fail, and another case of someone teaching us maybe not all rings are created equal, Frodo. Let's talk about Kevin Durant and those Golden State Warriors. Why? Because Durant is making me do this. I didn't want to have to talk about him in this way, but
34: oh, Kevin Durant.
5: I mean, he had been staying off social media more ever since it got uncovered that he had his Get Off My Dickerson account that was actually him, and he was talking crap about his Rockets teammates this season. That's a bad look. So is this. Now, to be fair, he was asked about LeBron going to Philadelphia and if they're a contender, and that was at a USA Basketball event over the weekend, and he said, quote, "The last time they put three 20-point scorers on a team, they said it was unfair, which was the Warriors team I was on. The 76ers have got four 25-point scorers on this team." Well, then a fan followed up on Instagram, got in the comments section asking about KD, if he truly believed the 76ers were the better team on paper. And Durant said, "It ain't close." LMAO. He said, quote, "Joel, MVP recently." Yeah, he's right in MVP form, man. He's right where he was a couple of years ago. No injuries going on there. Jaylen Brown, recent finals MVP. Analysts don't like him. Tyrese Maxey, all-star the last 3 years. We all know what Bron does. Klay Thompson, never an MVP candidate in nothing. 22 points per game. Draymond, 14, 7, 6 assists. Steph, an MVP, just like Joel was. I don't get how the Warriors team is better on paper.
0: That was a dumbass play.
5: I would say so. Do we have to enlighten KD here as he burns all of his former teammates now? So let's get this straight. His current teammates getting thrown under the bus, like Keanu Reeves and Speed. His past teammates also under the same bus, Speed 2 Cruise Control. Why is he burning bridges with everyone, including everyone who's a logical, rational thinker about the NBA? Evan Turner, former NBA player, talked about was never an MVP in anything. It's a tad bit aggressive, LOL. With what KD said about Klay Thompson. Klay Thompson responded to it on an Instagram story saying, "Hey man, you good? What are you using my full government name for?" And Draymond Green joked, Slim thought he was on his burner. Slim Reaper, one of his nicknames that he doesn't even like, or Durantula, two of the best nicknames ever, and he doesn't like either of them. Can't please this guy. Draymond Green went on to say, quote, "You have to understand the way KD views basketball. The way KD views basketball is very Uncle Drew-ish. This game will and always be about buckets." So he's going to mention the 25-point scores. He also said the Sixers are better on paper than the 2016-2017 Golden State Warriors. I don't know that I can agree with that. I don't really think it works. All of this is about KD and his insecurities and his decision in 2016 to join the Golden State Warriors to begin with that he can't get over, and I guess we can't either. I'm still talking about it because NBA Twitter kept telling him, until you get a ring, you're not worth anything. So he said, bet. I'll go out and use a game genie and get a ring in the cheapest way possible, joining a team that didn't need him to win one. They actually had already proved that. Not only that, they just beat him in the Western Conference Finals after he was up 3-1 on Golden State. Then they blew a 3-1 lead and asked KD to join them. At that time, in 2016, the top three players in the world were LeBron, KD, and Steph. Two of them teamed up to beat the other, even though Golden State was very capable of beating LeBron in the Cavs without him, clearly. But that would be harder. That would mean you'd have to compete and play your best when it mattered. Instead, you just wanted to create a margin of error that was so great. A super team of all super teams where your C-plus game was better than anybody else's A-plus game. So you could coast and still win. They could play without pressure of having to be at their best because realistically they weren't going to lose. KD somehow thought that would get him respect. the respect he'd been seeking of being the best in the world. Remember that Sports Illustrated article maybe in 2012? He said, I'm sick of being second all the time. Then he won the MVP in 2014. What's the parallel here? If he beat LeBron in the finals the first time instead of losing to him, maybe he wouldn't have been as insecure. Oh, by the way, that Thunder team, people forget about this, they were favored against Miami in the 2012 finals. They had just come back down 2-0 and won four straight against San Antonio, who looked unbeatable in the Western Conference finals. Don't tell me they were too young. They were talented. They could have done it. So you join an overpowered super team that is supposed to win. You do. Cool. Way to go prove all the haters wrong. That if you join a team that has already won a championship with guys still in their prime from that team that just blew a 3-1 lead, that you could get them back over the top to winning again. You had the best team by far. There were no stakes because you weren't going to lose. It's like we lost the plot of what winning a championship actually means at one point. Like, it's not about just the winning. It's about how you do it. A champion is supposed to represent people that stepped up in the biggest moments, that overcame adversity. You played your best when it was required, and you played better than your opponent. It wasn't supposed to be some lopsided thing where one team was so significantly better than the other that you had no chance of losing. The point is you had to step up, play to your talent level, play to your best abilities, under the bright lights, the higher stakes. That's what was supposed to bring out the best in you, and you proved you were a champion. It's not supposed to be, I could have a couple of nights off. Steph still got me. Or, you know, Clay can get hot. Game six, Clay. Draymond will lock down things on defense. I can just float around and have fun. Make a few plays here and there. Oh, I know you were the finals MVP both times. Cool. Doesn't mean much to me. It doesn't. You were the best team by far. It's easier to win when the deck is stacked in your favor. And guess what, KD? As much as you think the deck is stacked in LeBron's favor right now, he didn't join a 73-win team that just came back on him down 3-1 in the Western Conference Finals at the age of 27. The age of 27. You were entering your prime. LeBron, you can say he formed a super team in Miami. He did. You want to say that's the same as joining an existing championship team that just beat you because you choked? It's not. LeBron didn't join the Boston Celtics with KG, Ray Allen, Paul Pierce, and Rondo after they beat him. He created a team that hadn't established anything with system and culture. Yes, Wade won in 06. That Heat team was completely different outside of Udonis Haslam, who played for 25 years, almost as long as LeBron. KD really thought he had a point comparing 42-year-old LeBron James joining a talented but thrown together Philly team that hasn't won a championship since the early 80s. That's comparable to you joining a team in your prime that won 73 games, had a system in place. It was just plug and play for you. They had a perfectly constructed, well-oiled machine in Golden State with assigned roles. Not a team of a bunch of guys like in Philly where they're all at their best when the ball is in their hands, where they're all going to have to sacrifice and do things that are outside of their comfort zone to succeed. That's a false equivalency. Stop embarrassing yourself.
2: He's embarrassing.
5: I love you, KD. I can still love you. But methinks the player doth protest too much. The reason you keep doubling down on this, the reason you keep defending what happened with Golden State is because you don't feel good about it. You didn't get validated because of it. You probably know your rings aren't worth what you thought they would be, which is why you wanted to leave. Do it somewhere else. And then leave. Do it somewhere else. And then leave. Do it. somewhere along the line, you didn't get the fulfillment you were looking for. At least that's how it appears from the outside. And, you know, by everything you say on Twitter, that's public. Besides Get Off My Dickerson, that was made public. It looks like everything you do is a justification for that one decision. Just admit it wasn't the right one or stop talking about it altogether and stop throwing your former and current teammates under the bus any chance you get. It's unbecoming of a champion, even if you know those championships aren't as impressive to at least a lot of the people you're arguing with on Twitter. And it's a losing battle. You're not changing anyone's mind. Like, you either don't know ball as much as you think you do, or you know the situations aren't truly comparable. Your Golden State Warriors team, this Philly team, and you're still taking this opportunity to defend the most indefensible free agent move in the history of sports. Yes, you were a free agent. You had every right to go there. We have every right to criticize it. And you don't seem comfortable with it at this point. Remember what you said in 2010 on Twitter? Quote, now everybody want to play for the Heat and Lakers. Let's go back to being competitive and going at these people. Was that a burner or was that you? I think it was you. It got 35,000 retweets. 6 years later, you created the ultimate super team and thought those rings would move people. They don't. We don't know how to rank you. And you'll say, well, I don't care. We already know you care by the way you react to everything. Every tweet proves otherwise. It's self-refuting. And now this, trying to compare Philly to Golden State, bringing this up again, more rehash. It doesn't look good. Just let it die. Try to win a ring with Houston. It's not going to be easy. I don't know how the rest of your teammates are feeling right now. You're getting up there in age. You're still like 5 years younger than LeBron, who you're saying is joining a super team or creating one. So is that the best compliment ever? Freaking 42-year-old going to a team and that makes it a super team. It's got to be. He's so good still at 42 that he can go somewhere and now it's a super team. Here's the difference, KD. They definitely weren't winning without LeBron. They have a chance with him. Meanwhile, Golden State definitely won without you. And definitely, of course, had a guaranteed ring if you came. These things aren't equal. I don't know why this is so hard. Julian, I'm straining myself here, trying to understand KD's logic, and brain rot is happening.
2: I'm a dumbass.
5: I'm getting dumber by the minute.
3: I don't think there is any logic or basis to the claims he's making. I mean, Rich Paul came out and said that had the Knicks lost the championship, LeBron was probably going to go there.
5: Right.
3: And even for all the criticism of LeBron, he has too much pride to make that move. And that's without losing to them the year prior in the finals. But I have so many thoughts. I remember being 13. I was at an AAU tournament in North Carolina, and my whole team was huddled around the TV, and it was KD's decision, and it said KD to Golden State. We all freaked out. We, as 13-year-olds, we all lost respect for KD because that move. And I think when you make a move that people, a five-year-old sees that, and loses respect for him. And I love Kevin Durant, the basketball player.
5: I do too.
3: That is one of the best players of all time. It's arguably the best isolation scorer of all time. You don't get players like KD to come into this league often. Like, honestly, Wemby and KD are kind of the closest to each other, weirdly.
5: We'll see.
3: But yeah, and then refuting some of his comments, I'd say not all 20-point-per-game scorers are created equal. You have the gravity of the two best shooters of all time in Steph and Clay.
5: Yep.
3: And then you add KD, who is arguably the third. There will never be a team in NBA history that has the spacing of that Warriors team and that era of Warriors basketball.
5: Well, and I think Coach Lou has talked about this before with the Clippers and others have. the scheme was more about stopping Steph than him. Now, some of that is a compliment towards KD because there's only so much you can do. He can rise above you at 7 feet tall and get that jumper off, so it's almost pointless trying to stop a guy that can just get over-the-top jump shots on you. With Steph, it was more about trying to slow him down, the scheme. He was the focal point. KD greatly benefited from all of that. He won Finals MVP. Does that move me? Sure. Do I think maybe he was better than Steph Curry at that time? Sure, you can have that debate, maybe, but I don't really care. The point is, the rings don't feel as earned, and that's kind of what it means to be a champion. Did you have to really persevere through anything?
3: No, and that's why I look at this Philly move completely different for LeBron. One, he's still incredible, but he's past his prime. He's 42. Like you said, the Sixers have not reached an Eastern Conference Finals in the process era. That hasn't happened.
5: It hasn't happened since 2001 with AI, I think.
3: Yeah, it's just not remotely the same. I look at the Sixers team. I see a bunch of good players. The basketball fit is kind of clunky. But I don't see the top 5 to 10 players like the Warriors had in the league. I don't view any of the Sixers guys as that. Joel hasn't played 40 games, and when the season starts, it'll be 4 seasons since he's gone over 40.
5: Well, and you also have to play a completely different style when he's out there on the court versus when he's not. You can run when he's off the court, and then you have to adjust and play with him, a guy who's that ball dominant when he's on the court.
3: I don't know why, and you know what? I respect KD because he's maybe the only guy that'll go out and do this and say these things. And I think player engagement is valuable because we as fans and observers and media and whatever we are, we can say whatever we want.
5: Sure.
3: I feel like more players should be engaging in these conversations and clapping back. But I think this argument in particular is completely baseless. He's right. It's not remotely close. The other way. He got it completely wrong.
5: You played yourself.
3: And I get it as the player. He has pride and he's going to defend his name. He'll probably the rest of his life be coming up with different justification for that move. And like I said, when you have a younger age group and they see that move and they question that move, that says it all.
5: It's a great point. Here's what I would say if I was an advisor for Kevin Durant, though. You bring up guys being more transparent, honest, reachable. I would say in some cases, guys being so raw and unfiltered have hurt them. Now, this is post their playing career, but I would say Shaquille O'Neal has hurt his own legacy because of the way he talks about the game. Some people think he's a clown. Bull Bull's the same as Wemby. I don't see a difference here. And the arguments and the pettiness, and you're too old to be doing that stuff. And we think about that a lot instead of thinking about his play and how dominant he was. And the same thing goes for Sir Charles.
2: I'm a dumbass.
5: It's weird, but it's the media game too. And KD's not there, but yet he's already playing it while he is a current player. I think he could hurt his own standing legacy-wise by some of the stuff that he says. It turns people off.
3: Look at when you bring up Shaq and Charles Barkley and these kind of bitter, older school players. Look at someone like George Gervin. Anytime he's asked about basketball in this current generation, he's totally supportive. Look at AI.
5: Yeah.
3: There are those guys, and it should be all of them. Why do they not want the game of basketball to grow? Why can they not accept that players are getting more talented? And why is KD doing this while he's active? That makes no sense.
5: I think KD, to some degree, he thinks it looks stronger and more confident if he is out there trolling us. And it's his way to fight back and make it appear like he doesn't care. I just don't think anyone's buying it. Coming up next, are you buying Aaron Donald returning to the Rams after a 3-year hiatus and looking near a Pro Bowl level? I think I am. I'm Adam Oslin. This is FNA on Fox Sports Radio.
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4: 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I'm Adam Oslin. 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Follow the feed, and you'll find today's full show posted right after we get off the air. Coming up, Julian's Jam, which has been throughout this show. But his featured segment is coming up in just a little bit here. But I want to get back to the NFL because, after all, the NFL is king. NFL, yeah. Can we stop with the Aaron Donald charade? We all know he's coming back. Like, Sean McVay keeps talking about how good he looks. It's the greatest tryout they've ever seen. I don't think the reason Aaron Donald stays in shape year-round and has since retiring was just because he's so vain that he wants to see his bicep veins till he's old and gray. He's been weighing and flirting with a comeback in his mind every time he hits a new PR on the dumbbell press. He thinks to himself, damn, I still got it. Actually, I'm stronger. I promise you, this workout warrior, he didn't come this far in training and now tryouts just to say, nah, you know what? I don't feel like doing the fun thing that you put in all this hard work for so that I can test myself and destroy what's ever in front of me on the football field, including quarterbacks like he did in the Super Bowl when he threw down Joe Burrow to seal it against the Bengals. No, he has nothing to prove. That's why he retired. But I think he was always considering, if the right situation came along, yeah, I'll stay in shape just in case. What if I could just go out there and not have to do everything anymore and just be myself, play free, not have to carry the defense, not be the guy? I can have my moments. And that's the type of role he might be comfortable with at 35 now. He's not that old. And he knows Myles Garrett can do the heavy lifting, the type that he's been doing in the gym to get ready for this comeback.
5: What?
4: Like, there's expectations, of course, because of who he is. But you're not going to hurt your legacy if you're only 75% of the player that you were 3 years later. You know what 75% of the best defensive player in the game is still? A damn Pro Bowler. I honestly think and truly believe that Aaron Donald, if he comes back, and I think he's going to, he's going to be really good. He's still going to be explosive. He's still definitely going to have the strength, the ability, the technique, and that whatever step he's lost isn't going to be that noticeable. Because guess what? He was doing that before at a younger age in his prime when offenses were keying in on him and he was being double teamed all the time and so much attention was going his way. Well, whose way is it going now? Myles Garrett's. He'll be demanding that attention. I saw this stat the other day, and when you think about it, it makes it even more impressive. So most quarterback hits in the fourth quarter or overtime of last season, NFL 2025 season, most quarterback hits in the fourth quarter or overtime. Aiden Hutchinson, 14. Jared Verse, 14. Byron Young, 12. Zach Allen, 12. Myles Garrett, 11. And I believe this is with playing with a lead. How often were the Cleveland Browns playing with a lead and he could really just pin his ears back in the fourth quarter and overtime and go after the quarterback? He was already top five playing for the Browns. What's he going to do now, especially if Aaron Donald is playing next to him? Aaron Donald's 3 years older. That's not the end of the world.
2: Are you awesome, Mr. Woman?
4: He's been out the game some. But if you're not going to have the entire offensive line slanted your way with the main focus and game plan on stopping you anymore, well, that's going to diminish some of what his diminishing skills could be due to age. It's not going to be as bad for him to come back because less is being asked of him. So if he's less of a player at this point, and he should be to some degree, but with the offense not as focused on blocking him, will it matter? And Aaron Donald is really smart. Like, he gets it. And I think a guy like that, if he comes out, it's because he knows how dangerous he still is. Cam Hayward of the Pittsburgh Steelers is 36 at defensive tackle. He's still one of the best in the league. Aaron Donald, much better than him when he was playing, and less wear and tear over the last 3 years with him out because of retirement. So Cam Hayward still doing it at a high level at 36. Aaron Donald, why can't he? I think this is all a charade because he wanted to miss training camp. And he's earned that right. When you're one of the most transcendent defensive players of all time, I could understand not wanting to have to go through and do all the hard stuff. Just get to the fun stuff on Sunday. Wait to come back. I don't think anyone's going to begrudge him that on the LA Rams. He's a freaking football god. Have we forgotten?
5: My name is the Lord.
4: He may not be in perfect football shape, but he's in perfect shape, you could say.
5: Perfect.
4: It's going to take some time, but it's not going to take that much time. It will not be long before he's in the backfield, taking down your quarterback or running back, putting them on their ass, and the Rams are even more clearly the Super Bowl favorites here. Like, his worst injury, by the way, was a high ankle sprain. He was reliable, and he never had a catastrophic injury or career-altering type of injury. He can still be an athletic freak, I'm telling you.
6: Pure athlete, yeah.
4: He scares you on the field in the same way that, like, I don't know if you guys remember these commercials, but Terry Tate, the office linebacker for Reebok.
7: The pain keeps coming.
4: Mark knows. This was the best marketing campaign. And I don't know why they ever went away from it. Honestly. Mark Ramsey remembers.
8: That was the best commercial ever. That guy, Terry, that character, Terry Tate.
4: They were just fantastic.
8: You know you were late for this meeting. Hello, Janice. just crazy funny stuff.
4: The actor was brilliant. The action and the hits were so fun out there. But he put the fear of God into everyone in the office. And by the way, happy birthday, Mark Ramsey. And the chat did some digging, like they're Pablo Torre, finding out that it was Mark's birthday. But happy birthday.
9: Happy birthday, Mark.
8: Thank you.
4: Thanks for remembering office linebacker Terry Tate. I thought I was alone. But Aaron Donald's the type of guy that could say the stupid Shooter McGavin line from Happy Gilmore, "I eat pieces of S like you for breakfast," and you wouldn't even correct him. Like, okay, I believe you. I'm not going to dunk on you. He actually should be wearing the Guns Don't Kill People I Do shirt under his pads. He's terrifying. But with Myles Garrett, that's the horror movie I want to see. Obsession was good. It was fun. This would be box office as well. Tomorrow. I want to see it. I want to see what he has left. I would not be concerned over him losing a step to the point where he's no longer a productive player in this league and not one of the best at his position. I just have a hard time believing that. I still think he could be a Pro Bowler. The team's better around him. Miles Garrett's 30. He's 35. Double trouble. They've seen it all. That defense would be special. Some people in the chat saying, I want more players to come back. I'm still waiting for Barry Sanders and Megatron. Megatron was my guy. Megatron. Charles Johnson, he ran a 4.3 40 electronically timed. And this was in the early days they did electronically timed stuff. But what was he, 6'5", 6'6"?
2: 4.35 at the 2007.
4: Calvin Johnson, excuse me.
2: Yeah. And he was 6'5", 239 and ran a 4.35.
4: I like, it's in HD. You can watch it. It's pretty crazy. This isn't the Bo Jackson stories with a stopwatch running a 4.1, which I highly doubt, or Deion running a 3.9. I know they were really fast, but for a guy that big and Calvin Johnson, Megatron, I mean, Megatron. Yeah. Also, that was one of the scariest offensive players in NFL history. If you're a defensive back or even a linebacker or even a defensive tackle, he was that dominant. Freaking Lions wasted so many good players. Coming up next, we will not waste the final segment. We got Julian's Jam. He's leading the show. I'm Adam Moslin. This is FNA on Fox Sports Radio.
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4: He's on fire.
2: It's Julian's jam.
1: All right, Julian, where are we going with this?
5: Bear with me here.
1: Oh, boy.
5: Have you ever seen a 14-year-old fly?
1: I'm sorry?
5: I have.
1: What do you mean?
5: Seen a 14-year-old fly.
1: A fly?
5: Fly.
1: Like somebody looking cool? Like, what are you...
5: Flying.
1: What do you mean a fly? Like the insect?
5: I'm talking about 2014, 6'1", seventh grader, seventh woods. One of the most ridiculous displays of athleticism ever.
1: Seventh Woods?
5: Yeah, because we're talking about mixtapes and highlight reels.
1: Named after a golf, like, what? Seventh Woods? Is that a nickname?
5: Have you seen it?
1: No.
5: That took over the sports world. He was 6'1", he was a seventh grader, and he was dunking over people. He ended up playing at North Carolina, didn't have the best career. But I'm going to run through a few of these, and then I want you to chime in as well.
1: Well, you know that's a visual. We're an audio platform.
5: I know.
1: You're going to have to be very descriptive here. Okay, I am seeing one. And he dunked so hard he fell on his own ass.
5: What about the name Akil Carr?
1: No.
5: 5'6". He was the shiftiest player in the country. Okay, I'll get to some NBA names. John Wall. Have you seen John Wall's high school mixtape?
1: I'm slightly aware of his. When are you getting to Austin Rivers?
5: Austin Rivers was next.
1: Yeah.
5: But this doesn't have to be just high school. Okay. I was thinking Tavon Austin at West Virginia.
1: What about Sebastian Telfair? What do you know about that?
5: I've watched the movie.
1: Okay.
5: I've seen the Telfair movie.
1: All right.
5: Reggie Bush at USC.
1: Yeah.
5: Sean Taylor, of course.
1: So you're talking about amateur guys before they go pro and the best mixtapes?
5: It can be anyone. It can be NFL. Brian Dawkins laying the boom to Till I Collapse by Eminem. There's so many. So I just want you to tap into that memory bank and give me your favorite highlight reels, mixtapes, whatever it is of all time.
1: Okay. I mean, I was pretty big. This is an easy one. And a guy worked out at my gym once. The Professor, the And One mixtape tour. The season one where Professor and Spida end up both getting deals, I think, by the end of it was legendary. And I think there was a documentary on it recently. I was watching that in real time, I think in 2003 is when that came out.
5: I was one.
1: I mean, the amount of highlights, F you, that came out of that and the tapes that were out there. Like, you talk about mixtapes. No, they were actual VHS tapes at that time. Some people might have had the DVD, but there were real VHS tapes for that stuff. There is a play that a buddy of mine became obsessed with in a preseason game, since that's topical at the moment, although I don't put a ton into preseason games. But back then in the 90s, they still played guys heavier minutes, your stars. It was the year 2000, and it was the Packers and Broncos. So, like, a year or two removed from them playing each other in the Super Bowl. Brett Favre is playing in the game.
6: I love you, man.
1: I think Brian Griese was the quarterback for the Denver Broncos. But there was a hit on Antonio Freeman before he had a son playing in the World Cup for Team USA. There was a hit that was so legendary. If you can find, and I had to go to a Denver Broncos, like, forum to find somebody who had every recorded Broncos game, and I had to request to get this particular preseason game just so I could find this hit. And the hit on Antonio Brown was so fierce that dudes were standing over him and laughing afterwards. And not only did they get hit with the fine for a personal foul, but I think there was some taunting fine going on too.
5: I'll take it. That's plays work too. I was a kid and I went with my grandpa to San Diego to see Tom Brady and the Pats play the Chargers. And there was one play where Ladarius Green was coming across the middle and Brandon Browner the corner for the Patriots at the time, shoulder checked him and he went flying and he blacked out. And that was when I was like, I love football. There was a penalty on the field. Devin McCourty got a pick six on the play. They brought it back. But I'll count singular plays.
1: So the guy who got fined for hitting Freeman, I'm trying to find his name. He ended up, he never really made it. He was a hard-hitting safety, at least for that one play. He ended up on the Texans later. Ooh, I need this one. Because I think, do I have it? Eric Brown was his name. Chat, find it. The Eric Brown hit. I'm putting a hit on you finding this hit. Eric Brown on Antonio Freeman from, it looks like it was 2001, the preseason game. Broncos, Packers. Legendary hit that nobody else knows about. Super niche. Only I do. That's one of my favorite highlights of all time. I used to have it on a DVD in my car. Like, just in case I need to show somebody this highlight, I got it with me.
5: That's awesome.
1: That's how awesome. I go with it. That's how I roll.
5: What about, okay, we have a minute left here, about a minute. What about just the most electric college football players you've ever seen? Because I think Tavon Austin, I think Reggie Bush, DeAnthony Thomas at Oregon, all these shifty guys. Is there anyone that comes to mind that you would just watch and be enamored with and just get excited? Because I feel like when you watch those explosive athletes, it fires you up. Is there any of those guys for you?
1: I mean, Adrian Peterson at Oklahoma was pretty fun to watch. And there was a pretty famous game between them and the Oregon Ducks with a bad call at the very end of it on like an onside kick. And the Ducks ended up winning and made the cover of Sports Illustrated. That was a guy. One of my favorites ever, though, Biaka Batuka for Michigan from Zaire. Zairean Zip, I think, is what Boomer would say during the highlight packages for him. I named one of my cats after him, named Tuca, Biaka Batuka, Tim Biaka Batuka.
5: Must have been a real fan then.
1: Owns a car dealership now in Charlotte. I'm Adam Oslin for Mark. Happy birthday, Mark. For Julian and for Kay Fig, we'll talk to you next time. Next week, Project NIL is next. We are.
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1: The Yankees won a late night ball game in 10 innings in a comeback against Atlanta 3-2 that snaps the Braves' 8-game winning streak. Toronto held on 5-4 at Philadelphia. Boston won its 9th game in a row, 13-1 over the A's, who dropped 9 straight. Winning Boston pitcher Peyton Tolley had 14 strikeouts in 6 innings. Cleveland and Minnesota each won on the road. The Cubs as well. Cubs have won 5 straight. Arizona sent the Dodgers to a 7th straight loss, 4-3. On a 2-run homer, bottom of the 9th, off closer Edwin Diaz. Tampa Bay was a 2-1 winner at Seattle. The Chiefs say quarterback Patrick Mahomes will likely miss their preseason opener next week, coming off knee surgery last year. Jordan Spieth barely made the cut in Greensboro, 3 under par. And in the WNBA, Washington won its 6th straight, 79-74 over Atlanta. Angel Reese in the loss, 1 of 12 shooting. I'm Steve DeSager.
28: This is Project NIL.
30: Let's go.
31: Opportunities, huh?
28: And this is the show that explores the evolving intersection of youth sports and name, image, and likeness in today's athletic landscape.
30: Let's go.
28: Project NIL is right now, live from the Fox Sports Radio studios. Let's go. Here's Anthony Gargano and William Penn Charter School Director of Athletics, Daniel DeBernardinis.
32: Well, good morning. A happy Saturday, a Fox Sports Saturday, August edition. This is Project NIL, Danny DeBernardinis, Athletic Director Extraordinaire. I'm Anthony Gargano from the Fellas, hanging out on a getting ready. Because, my man, we got lots to get to. The top 25 is out in college, which I want to get to. Congress is ever close. I mean, the NCAA is begging Congress to get through it. And there's a lot of different stuff going on in the Save the College Sports Act that we got to get to. Good morning, Mr. Athletic Director.
0: Yo, what's going on, cuz? How we doing, brother?
32: There he is. How was your night?
0: It was good, man. Yeah, nothing crazy. You know, I'm just here with the family. Yeah, it was helping out. It was good. It went well, man.
32: You are a good man, brother. You are. You are that.
0: My God.
32: Lots to do because, by the way, when do you go back to school? Because we already, like, you know, it's August and it's already 7 days into it. Pretty soon, we just had the epic, one of the greatest Hall of Fame games ever. It's on, buddy.
0: Oh, I know. I mean, you're one of the, I would say, one of the few people I know that gets hyped for the Hall of Fame game, which I love. I love that about you, man. I love that you are excited for the first preseason football game in the NFL. I know,
32: but I was vindicated this year.
0: It was a great game.
32: Yes,
0: Carson Beck.
32: Yes, Haynes King
0: slinging it.
32: I usually get mocked, but I got to have the last laugh this week because after all the ridicule I took on Thursday leading into the game. It was a great game. Like, it was just, I applaud. It was all Carolina, Arizona. What are you? And there was Mike Tirico at the end of the game, king of the night.
0: No, it was a shootout, 33-30. Great game, comeback. Yeah, man. I mean, football's back, brother. I know it gets you going. So I was happy to see that. More so for you. I didn't really have much interest in the game, but I was happy that I knew that you'd be excited about it.
32: When does the AD go really back to work?
0: We're coming back pretty strong. Like next week, I'm actually in meetings with the school. So we're pretty much back at it. The sports side of things doesn't start off for another like week and a half, though. I got about 10 days before sports officially start up. But there's a lot of preparation to make sure everything's lined up, make sure we're in line and we're checking all the boxes and making sure we're registering kids. And, you know, this is like the logistical side of the job where, you know, you need to make sure coaches are all cleared, make sure that all the student athletes have the physicals, that they're cleared. You know, we do concussion baseline testing and a lot of agility stuff, a lot of baseline stuff with the strength and conditioning team at our school, and then also working with our trainer. So we're just making sure everyone's right in that aspect, and that's kind of a little bit busy work right now. And then we're at tryouts, brother. We're rocking. So I'm excited. Yeah,
32: my boys just went through their they just went to their pediatrician to get their physicals.
0: Yeah, man.
32: So they all, you know, you got to get the pre-football physicals.
0: Yeah, we got to make sure they're cleared, you know?
32: Yeah.
0: Make sure their heart's right. They're in a good spot. There's a lot of things that have been added over the years, but the biggest improvement's been around the cardiac stuff because of...
32: Yes, you know, God forbid. Yes,
0: yeah, so right. Part of the physical form for athletics has really grown in the cardiac area, which has been really cool to see. And, you know, just making sure kids are safe. We can get out there and make sure they're, you know, covered. At my schools, I try to make sure we do heart tests for all student-athletes every year as well, like a little bigger thing where we do, we do cardiac testing for all kids. We have a group come in and, you know, make sure everyone's good.
32: That's awesome. Now, when practice starts, let's say football starts for you guys, will you be at practice, you know, walking up the sidelines?
0: I check on all of them. Yeah, I check on all of them. The first week, I bounce around a lot. So I make sure, I like to watch, man. Yeah, I'm just there to, you know, make sure things are running smooth. And I'm not trying to be over. I'm not a micromanager, but I do love being around it. So I let my coach know, I'm like, look, I'm not nitpicking here. I just want to be around it. So I'll bounce around to different practices the first couple of weeks. You know, get to see the kids. You know, there's new kids coming in, you know, whether it be, you know, upper school kids coming in to ninth grade or, you know, just kids who transferred in or, you know, different things. So, like, really just trying to be around and start building those relationships.
32: That's awesome, dude. Like, there it is, man.
0: Yeah, I love it, man. Like, it's back, baby.
32: It's back. All right, we got a lot to get to with college and the anarchy. First of all, the NCAA's begging, all right?
0: Begging.
32: They're just groveling to Congress to put us back in charge.
0: Yeah, they need it.
32: Please, Mr. Congressman, please put us back in charge, Mr. Congressman. We can't take all these lawsuits. We can't take the anarchy, Mr. Congressman, please.
0: They can't. They need it, man. I mean, they lose it every turn. They can't have anything stick right now. No, I mean, any ruling they make, see you later. It is not sticking, man. They are getting pummeled at every turn, at every decision they've made. So their hands are up in the air right now saying, hey, we need help. Please come regulate this for us. And the NCAA, for me, for a long time, was doing it the wrong way. I feel like now they're trying to make some rules that make sense. But it's kind of like the boy who cried wolf, right? They had plenty of time to do it, and they didn't. And
32: And they have no public support. I mean, it's funny. I view it the same way, which is I look at them, and I despise them. I've always despised that governing body, right? Because I felt it was unfair. I felt it was nitpicky. Like, what they would do to athletes for getting the, you know, somebody buying a family a flight and all this other nonsense, holier than thou, while they're just collecting check after check. It was a disgrace. I mean, quite frankly, I want that thing to blow up. Yeah. And I hate that organization because I think it's the height of hypocrisy. I think they got sucked into greed. They were sucked into a power trip. And I think it needs a new governing body. College needs a new governing body that's not called the NCAA.
0: Yeah, I agree. I mean, I know I'm close friends with a college coach who they kind of just looked into the program over something else. And he got suspended for, I think, 6 or 8 games because he bought 3 kids dinner.
32: That's my point.
0: Like, they found out that, like, he bought dinner a few times for kids. And they suspended him. And this is a couple years ago, right? This is even post-NIL era, and they were suspending people. So, like, they were pretty hypocritical long-term, you know, over the years. And now, look, I do agree with some of the rules they're trying to make and some of the stands they're trying to make, but it's like, oh, it's a little too late. You had all the time where you had all the power. Now, you know, you're losing some power and you're crying about it. Not that saying, you know, everything should get overturned, but it's like, hey, man, you guys had plenty of opportunities in the past.
32: Dude, that's exactly the point. And you know, they were you know, the height of power and greed and the whole thing. And you know, it still cracks me up because when you look at the coaches that, and I understand how the anarchy is tough on for a coach to run a program. But, you know, like, it's like, please, spare us the, we're going to go cry for you guys.
0: Yeah, I know. I agree. I completely agree, man. It's not right. I'm excited to see how it shakes out. And, I mean, we talk about it every week. We're beating the drum here, but, like, it's history, man. When we started the show, we thought we'd be a different angle and we'd have a continue. You know, we'd have to pivot because we'd run out of stuff to talk about. We have never run out of stuff to talk about. Every week they're giving us, there's a new rule. There's some new legislation that's happening. There's a court case that happened. Congress is getting involved. Like, it is every week there's something new. And it's just, we're in a wild time, man. We're in history. Like we always say, this is history right now.
32: It is. It's one of the most fascinating periods. So let's get into, speaking of periods, there's a 180-day rule that nobody's talking about. All right. So when we're talking about that legislation and the Save the College Sports Act, right, there is a bill that's designed to discourage schools from jumping conferences by requiring a school leaving one power conference to wait 5 years as an independent before joining another power conference, which is a huge deterrent. But there's another provision. If the legislation becomes law With this amendment intact, schools would have approximately 180 days to notify their conference that they're leaving before the new restrictions take into effect. So what does that mean for the SEC and the Big Ten? What do we talk about? This has been one of our things that we've talked about for, you know, since we started the show, that there would be two super conferences, the Big Ten and the SEC, that football would become one super conference, those two conferences being like the NFC and the AFC. So imagine if you're Florida State, if you're Clemson, Miami, North Carolina, and you flirted with the idea of leaving before. Well, now this is your impetus to do so.
0: Yeah, I mean, if I'm the ACC commissioner, I'm doing everything I can to get that out of the bill. Everything I can, because your conference is dead if this passes. If you give these guys a window, it means you're forcing their hand, and they're going to jump. I mean, the Big Ten and SEC are just going to, all the top teams, those other conferences are toast. They're falling. They're going on a wayside. And you're right. It's going to be the NFC and the AFC. And we're going to have two power conferences. I mean, two, yeah. And they're going to fight it out. And I don't know what they'll look like as far as games and how you play everybody, right? There's going to have to be East and West. But
32: oh, well, there's going to be, you know, you think about it, four divisions.
0: Yeah.
32: You'll have four big divisions, maybe
0: with the rivalry
32: five.
0: Games. Yeah, yeah, yeah.
32: You know, you just have so many teams that you're going to have to make it, you know, four divisions of whatever it's going to be. Because, I mean, you're looking at what? I mean, you could probably have 60, 70 teams between the two conferences.
0: Yeah. Now, my question to you, does your Irish make the jump if this goes through and there's that 180-day spot to jump in?
32: Yeah, I think you got it.
0: Yeah, right? That's it.
32: I think now you got to go in the Big Ten and be done.
0: Yeah. I mean, they should have been the Big Ten. I personally believe that. But, yeah, I think this would be the final straw to push the Irish into a conference for football and be a part of the Big Ten.
32: Yeah. And I agree with it. They've all along should have been that. And now's the time. Because here's the thing. If this thing comes about like we think it's going to come about, you know, you got to be in one of those two conferences if you're going to play football. I mean, that's just it. And what will happen is, just like we said this, Dan, like this is something I could see it like it was a newspaper headline in my head. Like it was a headline on a Monday. And I could see it. I could see this one super conference or one super league with the two conferences and with all the power, and this is going to be football. And then there's going to be a secondary league that's going to be if this super league is the A league, there's going to be a B league, just like European soccer.
0: Yeah, no,
32: it's the same
0: I agree.
32: Model. There'll be a right. C, there'll be a B, and there'll be a C. Like all those teams, like, think about it. You got, you know, the academies and Colorado State and Temple and Tulane and all those schools
0: that Maction.
32: All those schools that you're not gonna be in part of it with the big league. That's actually a fun secondary league.
0: Yeah,
32: like that's the, and then you know if you're then there's like a true delineation, right? Like now you got, all right, this is my super league. This is my B league. And, it kind of crystallizes. This is the rules for the B league. This is the money that's being spent for the B league. And by the way, just because you're the B league doesn't mean like you're not going to get TV money, because people are still going to go watch, you know, the Air Force play Colorado State.
0: Yeah, no, for sure. I mean, it's going to be very interesting. I think there needs to be a lot of planning. Like, I think there needs to be a runway when this comes out. I know it's 180 days they're saying to jump conferences or do for the following year, but I think they need to think proactively, long-term, like we've talked about, and so how these conferences are going to work. You can't just, we got to learn from how the NIL worked, where we just said you can pay kids and not put guardrails around it. I know they're putting guardrails, but we also have to plan and have an idea of what this could look like. So there's some parameters around it, because again, people will find the gray areas, people will find the loopholes, and then we're back in a similar situation, right? So I love it. I think it's great. I think, you know, this has been a long time coming, but I also believe I don't want them making the same mistake we made last time. And there will be guardrails. Like the part of this bill is to have guardrails, but my point is you got to think long term and play it out in our heads, like what it could look like and how teams can work around it and how it will all flux together. And then we can kind of make a plan based around that.
32: So I'd be curious, you as an athletic director, what would be, now again, here's the issue. I'm talking about it with the scope of through of the lens of football. I mean, I guess you it works the same way in basketball.
0: Yeah, I don't know if it will happen. I don't think it will happen to the level of well in football.
32: Right, because I mean, the Big 12 is a great basketball conference.
0: Oh, for sure. No, I mean, it's great. There's so many really strong conferences in basketball that I think, I don't know if I see it happen. In the schedule, there's so many more games, right? A lot of teams play each other already. There's a lot of these off-season tournaments that help you financially for being a part of it. So I don't know. I don't think this will have the impact that obviously it's going to have in football.
32: So what does it mean for, say, Kansas? Right? Like, because is Kansas going to get in? Like, basketball, it matters. And football, it's sometimesy. Sometimes it's you know, you go, oh, all right. And then, you know, for the most part, they are what they are. But what does that mean? That means they're in the B league, but they're in A league in basketball.
0: Yeah. Yeah, I'm trying to think. Like, I haven't put enough thought into it, but I would love for them to be proactive with that thought. Like, how does that look? And, like, how is it going to affect these teams that are trying to be B in something, A in other? How is it looking? And they stay in a conference for some sports but not all sports, right? Like, are we going to evaluate it by sport, like me and you always talk about, or are we going to have general rules?
32: Right. Well, that's how they've gotten themselves into trouble in the past.
0: Yeah,
32: is by trying to do these blanket rules.
0: Yeah, I'm hoping we learn and we say these are the guidelines, but here's the next layer is going to be sports specific.
32: Yeah,
0: I would love that. Now, I don't know if that's feasible coming from Congress, but if NCAA wants any type of, you know, guidance and leadership in this, they would maybe step up and try to think like that. But who knows right now, man? Who knows?
32: All right, there's a lot of offshoots with this bill, though. We're going to dive into this. Also, we got to get your top 25. Next week, we will unveil the top 25 in high school. The Project NIL top 25 will debut next week. And then, of course, the week after that, we'll get into all the individual players. So lots to get to. 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We're going to get that. We have that in the works going, a newsletter for you guys to sign up to. So we're going to be covering this thing inside and out. Danny DDAD, man, and together it's Project NIL right here only on Fox Sports Radio.
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0: Welcome back. It's Project NIL. Danny DeBernardinis, athletic director for Penn Charter High School, one of the oldest schools in the country. I'm Anthony Gargano from the Fellas, and your resident sports dad. And this is Project NIL. Hey, so coming up, and this will be fun, next segment, we got to play for you the, speaking of athletic directors, the athletic director from Purdue.
1: Oh, man.
0: Who fired some shots.
1: Came out swinging.
0: Oh, I want to find out from our athletic director how he feels about what my man was trying to say. So we got plenty of, that's going to be fun. Looking forward to that. But first, we talked last week about the lawsuit that went down. In fact, a week ago Friday, a Colorado judge said that the high school class of 22 would be eligible for another year of college eligibility. And that's already

0: he had ramifications. We talked about certain guys that would be interested. Well, this is unbelievable. Cole Hudson, who's an O-lineman from Texas, was at minicamp with the Browns and the Cowboys. He gets to return to Texas for a fifth year of eligibility, which is a big deal. And this is where you're going to see it really matter, right? Like, we think about quarterbacks and everything else, but like linemen who need to be more mature and bigger and stronger, this is where it's going to help out. Now, Indiana, you know, speaking of Cignettis, we'll get to that with Purdue coming up a little bit. But defensive lineman Stephen Daly will now get to return to Indiana. Now, this kid Daly's a stud. He led Indiana in TFLs with 19. He had 5 sacks included. I mean, that's a big piece to their defense. Like Hudson is a big piece to the Texas offensive line, trying to protect Arch Manning.
1: Yeah, I mean, it's huge, Ant, because these guys are obviously incredibly talented college football players. Now, they might not have the size or the burst to stick in the NFL at the level. So, like, to be able to get that fifth year and come back as a 23-year-old and give that team such a big boost of, you know, leadership and, you know, guidance, and also an elite college football player. And also, they've been sniffing around camps. So, like, they've learned and played at the highest level right now, and they're coming back, and now they're ready to play college. So these are some ramifications. The lawsuit in Colorado basically said you can go back to your teams, right, if you weren't already in the portal.
0: Right.
1: It's a bit of a mess. The she said you weren't, if you didn't enter the portal, you can't go anywhere else. But a lot of these teams have already spent their money, so it looks like they have to go fundraise money to bring these guys back because they've already hit their, you know, ceiling for spending. And in this bill, Ant, the Congress bill, they basically upped it to say, okay, right now it's about 21 million, they say, and then there's a collective, right? But 21, the school's allowed to spend. In this proposed bill, because these people are saying we can't keep up with the spending, they would give you $23 million for your roster, but then 27 in retention. So you would have 50 million for your school. Now, some schools are spending that in football, right?
0: Right.
1: Or close
0: right.
1: to it.
0: Right,
1: so, like,
0: right.
1: that would hone teams in and say, no, there's no more outside stuff. You have 50 total million. Like, that's a cap. You can't go over it. You're allowed to spend for all your programs $50 million, which but I
0: again,
1: think is fair.
0: Is it?
1: There has to be a number. I don't know, it has to be 50, but I think there should be a number. I think there should be a cap.
0: I agree with you that there should be a number, but here's the number has to be by sport.
1: Yeah, so they're just saying you have 50 total. So some teams are just going to neglect other sports and go all in on one. They could be just go all in on football and neglect basketball and baseball and everything
0: right.
1: else. Yeah, they
0: right. And what are you trying to do? Like, you're trying to protect the athlete, all sports, right? If you're yeah. the governing body of college athletics, which is why the NCAA has always been a faulty premise, if not for its power, right? But hey, when it had all the power, it could abuse everybody, and it could sit out and play God, college sports God.
1: Yeah.
0: But now, without its power, it's like, all right, what are we doing here? It should be governed by sport. That's yeah. why the conference... See, the power should be in the conference.
1: Yeah.
0: Right? Because the conference should know, like, hey, listen, this is the rule in college football. Right? So you have it's why you have a commissioner per sport. Because you go, you guys can only spend $30 million on football. Everybody gets up to $30 million, no more.
1: Yeah.
0: Because now it's more of an even playing field. Because otherwise, if you're given a blanket number for all those different sports, I don't know how you do it.
1: Yeah, I mean, that's they're proposing, that's in the Congress bill. Agreed. I think, like we talk about, it should be specialized. I believe there should be a cap, but yeah, I don't know what that number is because I haven't broken down like what teams are spending across per sport.
0: It's irrelevant for like whatever millions of dollars is irrelevant for us, right? Like, you know, it's just about, but the concept is what needs to be implemented.
1: Yeah.
0: Just so there's guidelines and, but again, it's got to be done by sport.
1: Yes. Yeah, we gotta think about it in a different light and not just try to do a blanket number for everything.
0: Like, here's the basketball, here's your football, here's your baseball, here's your hockey, and then, you know, you got soccer and wrestling and, you know, lacrosse, and everybody's got to have their own kind of way.
1: Yeah, but
0: there's
1: right.
0: a travel budget for them. Like, that's the only way it's going to work if you did it by sport and have the, you know, the conference have the power.
1: I'm thinking about the Big Ten because hockey is really big in the Big Ten, and that's starting to be a number, right? Wrestling's huge in the Big Ten, right? So that's starting to become a number, right, for the top guys. So, like, with those two sports being elite in the Big Ten, it kind of would hurt them if there's just a blanket number because
0: right.
1: they want to invest in football and basketball, but they have these other sports that are emerging as big NIL paydays, like on the wrestling side for the elite guys, and like hockey now, right? Like hockey at Penn State and Michigan, like the Big Ten schools.
0: Oh, yeah, Michigan State, yeah.
1: Michigan State, you know what I'm saying? Martone, they have these guys that they're paying, and then, like, are they penalized because they're good in other areas and they're attracting those type of kids? Like, I think you're right. It has to be by sport and then to have a collective cap from that.
0: Right, like each sport, and then the university decides, like, hey, you know, my hockey program, I gotta go dive into my hockey program. Like, my football's a separate entity. Like, you gotta, you know, I don't know what you would do as the AD because it's so different. It would be so different now, but, you know, like, you could be, if you're, you know, Heartland University, all right?
1: Yeah.
0: And Heartland is obviously football first. So it's in the, you know, Big Ten in football. And Heartland has a good, decent hoop team, but it's not, say it's in the, you know, it's in the Big 12 in basketball. And it wants to go into hockey, right? Like, so it would be in a different league in hockey. And, like, whatever it is you want to do, You know, you as the AD would be like, would join per sport. You could be in different leagues.
1: Yeah. No, I agree. That makes sense. I'm not sure if they're seeing it like that right now. And that's what I'm talking about, like the proactive vision of the bill. I know they're putting in like general terms right now. But like then who regulates how it's going to go from there?
0: See, that's the fear. The fear is I don't know how they're going to, like, do they have the stomach to dive into this stuff? And, you know, where does the greed factor come in?
1: Yeah.
0: Right? Because somebody's going to be looking for their bag. That's how it always is.
1: Oh, for sure.
0: But, again, do they have the stomach to really kind of... Because all these loopholes, until you go in once and for all and fix it and come up with a system, you're going to have all this. And to beg Congress... just to have the power, they're still trying to get the old way back.
1: Yeah.
0: And the old way doesn't work.
1: Yeah, we obviously there was something wrong, right? We were trying to fix it. So that's what my whole point was earlier. It's like, let's learn from our mistakes and attack this smarter.
0: Yes.
1: With some vision.
0: Yes.
1: And not look just at the short-term issues, but let's think about how this looks after we do this.
0: Yes.
1: A year from now.
0: And come back with an actual plan. Like, there's no plan. Like, yeah. All these questions that we just threw at you. Like, what's the plan?
1: No, I hear you. I'm totally with you. We got to figure that out, man.
0: And then, and it goes back to, and I don't know, and I'll ask you this, because you know it from a high school level. Is it just universities are learning institutions and not equipped to run a business? And that's what we're talking about, because every team in every sport is its own business.
1: Yeah.
0: I mean, I know that, you know, major corporations have, you know, different companies in different sectors. But each of those companies have their own leadership. And it's run like a business.
1: Yeah, they're going to have to grow it out that way. And they're going to have to start thinking about it. And they're starting to create more positions that are, you know, in charge of, you know, they're trying to bring collectives in. They're bringing more business-minded people involved in it. But still, they need to continue to evolve. And especially when we have some new rules that are coming our way and some regulations, how do we adapt to that? And how do we, you know, create these positions? It's not just, you have an AD, you need someone that works along with the AD that's on the business side of things, right? That can help you be sharper. Like, I feel like I have a good understanding, but I don't, you know, I haven't run, you know, like a professional GM, right? You need, there's cap and, you know, you got to figure out, and there's, you know, there's fundraising and there's different avenues that you need to kind of create these positions for.
0: Yes. Yes. All right. Let's take a quick TO, come right back. We got to tell you about the new AD in Purdue and what he said. And we got to run through the top 25. This is Project NIL. Danny DeBernardino, Anthony Gargano with you right here exclusively on Fox Sports Radio.
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0: Project NIL. Name, image, likeness. Danny D. I can't believe it's our last segment. Anthony Gargano.
1: Flying by, brother.
0: I know, as always. We're going to get going on our on that podcast launch, newsletter, everything. We'll have you covered in this world. It's a great space. We love it. So, Tommy McClelland, the new athletic director at Purdue. I gotta get your opinion on this. Is has the introductory news conference, and he's chesty. Take a listen.
2: Every recruit, every current student athlete will hear this message repeatedly. We are here to win championships. If you don't want to win championships, go to Indiana.
1: My
0: now,
1: God.
0: A day later, he walked it back. He said, you know, the minute it came out of my mouth, I knew that was the problem.
1: So look, this is where I'm at with it. I want to get the guys fired up, the girls fired up. I want to, you know, come in with some energy. And, you know, I'm all for a little chirp. But, like, have a clue, my guy. They just won a national championship. It's like
0: wow. Yeah.
1: In football. Like, that's the biggest championship you can win. They just did it.
0: Yeah, and by the way, like, Indiana won football. All right?
1: Yes.
0: Like, come on, bro.
1: They just did it. And, like, I get it's your rival. But, like, and I'm all for it. But, like, be a little bit vague, or like I'm all for a little chirp and just like
0: right.
1: Be strategic with it. And he obviously was not with that quote. He totally missed.
0: No, and look, I agree with you. Like I'm all down for you as the AD. Go, yeah, man, go for it, brother. But you know, you just got to do it a different way.
1: Yeah, for sure. And Purdue is a great school, and they're gonna do good things. And I don't know much about him, but he seems intense. He seems like he's got some good energy, and he's gonna try to build up the rest of those programs. But their football team's been a dumpster for the last decade.
0: Yeah.
1: So he's gonna figure that out.
0: Since you know Tiller.
1: Yeah, it's been a while.
0: You know, you gotta go back to Drew Brees days, buddy.
1: Yeah. Slinging it.
0: All right. Here you go. The top 25 coaches polls out. You ready?
1: Let's go. Let's run it.
0: All right. Ohio State takes the top spot, 38 first place votes. They're loaded. They're, you know, you talked about Chris Henry. You've been talking about him for a while. You know,
1: he was in our top. I think he was ranked second last year in our top 10
0: yes.
1: high school players. So
0: yep.
1: He was right there.
0: So, I mean, you know, Jeremiah Smith and Julian
1: Sain.
0: Yeah, talk about an embarrassment of riches. I mean, they are loaded. Also loaded is Oregon. Dante Moore comes back. Their lines are intact. Oregon's going to be very good. Oregon comes in second with 6 first-place votes. Georgia's third with 7 first-place votes. They are fantastic.
1: Yeah.
0: Texas is fourth. I mean, they're good, but I don't know. Indiana,
1: they got some big games early. They got to see, we'll see what Texas is pretty early.
0: Yes, I mean I don't know. I mean I want to get through these two, and then I want you to look at it. Notre Dame is 5, and they are strong. Of course, CJ Carr is back. I love what he did. And Indiana, aforementioned, is 6, and they got 14 first place votes, Dan.
1: Yeah, I mean, it's like, how do you go against them, right? I mean, Cignetti's been an absolute stud since he's gotten there, and it's like, look, they got the formula. They're not deviating from the plan. They still have, they just got another fifth-year kid to come back, right? They're going with older guys. They're doing how they're attacking the transfer portal that way, and they're doing it kind of like a Patriots, you know, older guys, know your job, come in. They've been around, they got experience. And, yeah, man, it's interesting to see a 6th team have the 2nd most first-place votes.
0: Right?
1: That's interesting.
0: Yeah, I vote the same thing.
1: Yeah.
0: And then I like Notre Dame a lot. I think they're really good. I mean, obviously, Georgia and Oregon are really good. Texas, I'm a little, and again, you know.
1: Does Arch take the step? It's the question. It's right.
0: That's exactly right.
1: I don't know.
0: And then to round it out, you got Miami 7, A&M, Oklahoma, Ole Miss. I think people are sleeping on Ole Miss because Lane left.
1: Yeah, but they still got Trinidad, man. People are forgetting he won. He's back.
0: They're good. And they're good. And not just Trinidad.
1: He's a really good college football quarterback.
0: Yeah, I like him.
1: I'm not high on Oklahoma at 9. I think they should be down.
0: Yeah, I'm not. I agree. And Mateer, I'm not in love with Mateer.
1: Bama and Texas Tech, LSU, those teams out, you know, 11, 12, 13, I feel like they have an argument to be in the top 10 for sure.
0: Yep. SC, I don't know how good their defense is. Their offense is going to be good. BYU is good. Michigan, Penn State at 17. Respect for Matt Campbell.
1: He's one of the best coaches in college football, man. I know that search didn't look like it was, going well, but, I mean, to land him at the end of the day is an absolute
0: yes. The Dr.
1: hire.
0: Pat Kraft, the AD at Penn State, did a good job. Tennessee, Washington, SMU, Utah, Iowa comes in at 22, Clemson, Houston, and Mizzou at 25. That rounds out, that's your top 25 coaches poll.
1: Yeah, and my sleeper this year down at the bottom, I like Clemson. I like Dabo to do have a good job this year with the Tigers.
0: So the youth starts to grow a little bit because he was one of those anti-NIL guys from the jump.
1: Yep, and I think they're a little older, a little better. I think they're going to do a good job.
0: I like that. I like that pick. All right, that's going to do it for us. Stay tuned. Fellas are coming up next. Thanks for hanging. See you in a moment.
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23: Bernie Kosar and Mr. Siciliano, thanks to Nathan Segura and that Quincy Williams interview. We are back. Bernie, after practice yesterday, before you and I were getting ready to tape Training Camp Insider on ClevelandBrowns.com, Todd Monken was over. A lot of media here yesterday, all in town for the Hall of Fame. And they were there to sit. He and Monk sat down with SiriusXM NFL Radio, Pat Kerwin, and Jacob Hester, the former Charger running back.
18: Fullback.
23: LSU back as well, and he and Monk actually crossed paths in the SEC way back in the day, so they have a relationship. I sat there listening at the, you know, right next to them at the table while we waited to shoot our show, and I thought it was he's not naming a starting quarterback here, but some of the more insightful comments, a little more relaxed, a little different setting than a podium before practice every day, that we've heard from Todd Monken so far about the quarterback. So G'day was able to right click and get that audio. So take a listen now. It's Pat Kerwin, Jacob Hester, and the coach of your Cleveland Browns.
24: I'll start with the third guy because I got a chance to get over on the other side and get up close. I don't sell Dylan Gabriel short on, he's short, but quick release, poise, kind of savvy feet. I kind of like things I saw from him.
25: Well, first off, you don't have the success he had in college at three different schools without being a really good football player, and he is. Does he have some physical limitations at times? Of course. And you can work around that. I've been really pleased with Dylan. Wasn't easy in the spring when he wasn't getting as many reps, but he's handled it great. He's a guy that doesn't need as many reps to step on the field and be able to function. Been really impressed.
24: So now the other two, one year at the Jets, we had a quarterback competition, and it was frustrating after a while because you really couldn't balance up who they were playing with. You said you did, but if one of the best receivers is out with a hamstring, all of a sudden that changes that. So how long can it go on, and how, like today it looked like you split the QBs. The one, what's his name? Deshaun had the 7-on-7.
25: He took one of the 7-on-7s with the one, but yeah, it was Shadur's day.
24: Right.
25: So, but you're exactly right. I was telling someone earlier today, in a perfect world, you'd love, all right, 17 games, two quarterbacks, playing against the same defense, with the same 10 around them.
24: Right.
25: And then you can say, all right,
24: now
25: that's
24: I
25: a pretty
24: know.
25: Good idea.
0: Yeah.
25: But you're right. There is no exact way, and we're installing.
24: So, that's the other thing.
25: So we got 8 days of install.
0: Right.
25: So this quarterback got this installed, this installed. Maybe that day we got the ball out quicker. That day was more down-the-field throws. Okay, now we got all that in. All right. Like you said, sometimes a receiver's out. Sometimes it's just the way it works. Obviously, it starts with the operation, right? Yeah. First and foremost, can we get up the line of scrimmage and have it look like you want it to look like, right? The first thing you've got to eliminate is absolutely football.
0: Right.
25: Okay, right? Like 11 on the field. You don't have 10. You don't have 12. Quarterback doesn't have anxiety at the line of scrimmage, right? I don't have anxiety. Do I call a timeout? Do I not? And you're getting booed off the field in your first freaking game.
0: Yeah.
25: All right, that's the first thing. Who of our quarterbacks can operate, right? So at least it gives us a chance. And Shadur's come a long way that way. Then the next part is, all right, what can they do? What
24: yeah.
25: part of their skill set? Their athleticism, right? Are they more pocket passer? Can we use them in QB driven? Where are they in terms of everything that you're looking
24: at? Are they similar in what you, like, would you need two different game plans?
25: I wouldn't think so. Deshaun's got a little bit more athleticism. Shadur's got a little stronger arm, I would say. But what I would say was Shadur Sanders anymore is not considered a dual threat.
24: Right.
25: But 20 years ago he would have been. He's right. not a slug.
24: Yeah. No.
25: You can run things. I mean, you run QB draw, he's going to escape. He's got some toughness and some power. Is he Lamar? No. But can he still do some things? So you can still be in that world instead of gaining 10, maybe 8, maybe 6. But you keep the defense honest with some of your QB-driven operation.
24: Yeah.
25: Okay, so that's where both of them come in. I've been pleased with both of them.
24: How do you collect data? Because I had to have two guys collecting. And you know what? We almost stopped reading it.
25: Well, it's so hard.
24: Yeah.
25: Because it's so unfair. Because not everything, like you said, is equal.
24: Yeah.
25: It's just not. And you can look at it, and then are you going to calculate how many were drops? Well, he's got a higher completion percentage.
24: Yeah.
25: What was that, a catchable ball?
24: Well, I heard
25: what was someone in his face?
0: Yeah.
25: Right? Was that this player? Because you don't get the same amount of reps with your ones. So we're going to have to go all the way, practice with the Bills. They're going to play in the preseason games. And then we make an educated decision of what
24: right.
25: we see.
0: Yeah.
24: And that's the question at the end. I'll give it right back to him because I lived it. And we didn't have the courage to wait till after the second preseason game. We got impatient with it, and we felt like we're not going to get anyone ready this way. That was our room. Like,
25: right.
24: what are we doing? And we kind of cut it off at a time when they thought it was still going on. And then we said, no, we got to chill here.
25: Well, and there is no right or wrong answer. In a perfect world, you'd love to be done and give your starter the majority of the reps with the ones. That makes perfect sense. That's what I'd prefer to be doing now.
24: Yeah. Right.
25: But we're not there yet. And Deshaun has been improving, but Shadur has been improving, you know, exponentially.
0: Yeah.
25: But he's at farther to go.
24: Right.
25: So I don't know when that stops or does it continue to climb. And the only way we'll know that is if we rep him. That's the only way we'll know.
24: Yeah. Last thing on this, the subjectivity of the tempo of your offense. Do you feel like it's... One guy gets it moving a little fast.
25: For sure.
24: In and out, in and out.
25: The more experienced player is going to do that.
24: Yeah.
25: Right? It doesn't matter what you do, right? When we all started, right? When you first got on the radio, right? I mean, asking questions, the flow's so much easier now, right?
24: Whatever you're doing. When we started together, it was like, let's figure this out.
25: You're looking at each other like, you're going to talk? I'm going to talk. Whatever. So then eventually you do it long enough, the operation gets smoother. And so you feel more comfortable in terms of, are we going to at least go beyond that part of it? And again, We only can go by what we see.
24: Yeah.
25: And it's the talk of whatever, but I promise you that our staff and myself, within 100 miles, I'm probably within a few people the most qualified to decide that.
23: Right.
25: I will just say that. That doesn't mean I'm going to be right or wrong, but I'm probably one of the most qualified to decide it.
23: All right, let's make sense of that. That was Todd Monken yesterday on SiriusXM NFL Radio after Thursday's practice, Bernie Kosar. Bernie, Andrew Siciliano here. The line that stood out to me, Deshaun has been improving, but Shador has been improving exponentially. But he has further to go. And the only way to see if he gets there is to rep him more. But he said right now that operationally, and he stressed you don't want to get booed off the field week one. We're in Tampa. I'm sorry, Jacksonville week one. So maybe he meant, well, yeah, week one, I don't think the Jaguars fans will boo if the Browns offense doesn't look good. But I get the point. That would seem to lean towards Deshaun. However, the other side of it, Shador's improving exponentially, and the only way to get him better is to play him more. So what do you say?
0: So I'm still chuckling at Howie, and I love Coach Monken, and I'm chuckling at his last statement where he has the stones to say, hey, I think I'm kind of qualified, and I think
23: within 100 miles.
0: Within 100 miles, I'm the best suited right here. So that doesn't mean I'll get it exactly right, but I am the best qualified. And I love that confidence, and I do believe that. What stood out to me also, Andrew, what you talked about, and to the point that what you were talking about also stood out, was Coach Monken again talked about pre-snap and Deshaun bluntly kind of being the veteran and being ahead of the pre-snap understanding of the offense earlier in
23: camp. It's year nine. Yes. Yeah.
0: Shador, we were talking about that a week ago with some issues in pre-snap and jumping offside. That's drastically gotten better. Shador's intelligence is top tier to me. And that improvement that he's made pre-snap, getting out of the huddle, getting to the line of scrimmage, understanding the plays has been exponential, as Coach Monken said. And coupled with Shador's footwork the last couple days as he's having to think less because he understands the plays that are going on is really pretty. And how he's been moving his feet, getting set to throw, and then reading the plays. So I really think that in Coach Monken's mind, he's not BSing. And he really is bluntly torn between the two of them right now. And how they play on the field, to his statement a few days ago or last week, where they're going to decide, I really believe he means what he says, that the games are going to decide it, and those players are going to decide it. And I like practice. I try to make practice as game-like as possible. But for us quarterbacks, unless the threat of death is there and it's live and the threat of getting run over by these trains that are coming at us, it makes you think differently. And you just can't simulate that in a practice, because deep down they know they're not getting blindsided and wiped out. So adding that element to it next Saturday against the Bears, coupled with, it's real telling. If I'm now hearing Coach Monken, it's obvious that you don't want to have procedure penalties. You don't want to have pre-snap penalties. But if I'm one of the Qs next week's game, I really want to be cognizant, because Pat Kerwin, the ex-general manager, must have been also talking with Coach Monken or paying attention, because he asked the same question to Coach Monken about the problems of pre-snap penalties, of getting in and out of the huddle. And when the old general managers are asking those questions to us old school guys, that's a tell. If we're a poker player, that's a tell that is something really important to the organization, important to the coach. So if I'm knowing that, I really want to be in and out of the huddle next week against Chicago. I want to be cognizant of that tomorrow at practice, and I want to be on my game. And that's, I'm seeing a lot more leadership actually talking from the quarterbacks to these young receivers in particular, getting them in and out of the huddle, getting them set up. I mean, I love Shador today. He was again on radio here, but he's moving his hands. He's hustling the linemen. Get out of the huddle. Get your backs turned. Run. Almost jog to the line of scrimmage. And you didn't see that 4 or 5 days ago. You're seeing that with regularity.
23: Operationally, all three quarterbacks are better today than they were a week ago. That goes without saying. There was a day last week in which Monken came to the podium and said, yesterday we had 12 offensive penalties. 8 of them were pre-snap, which is inexcusable. That is bleepy football, as he likes to say, and you're not going to win. So that has, and that's improvement for the entire group, not just the quarterbacks, but the offense as a whole. That is notable from a week ago to where we stand right now. The games are going to matter significantly. I also found it interesting. What do you think, Bernie, of what he said there about Shador? He said he's not a dual threat, but he would have been a dual threat quarterback 20 years ago. And you don't have to be Lamar Jackson. As long as you can keep a defense honest and at least the threat of 11-on-11 football is there, isn't that all you need?
0: Well, my brother, you're looking at one of the slowest, unathletic cues that played.
23: I get that.
0: So 40 years ago, Shador would have been called athletic. Okay, he's more than athletic.
23: He is more than athletic.
0: He has plenty athleticism.
23: He said he's not a dual threat. We know that. But look, go back to the combine. I was standing right there. Monk made the point. Hey, I turned the tape on. Shador's a heck of a lot more mobile than I perhaps thought he was coming out of school. And Bernie, you saw it. We saw it with our own eyes last year. There were some times where he was able to escape and extend the play or even escape and get downfield for 6, for 12 yards, where you're like, all right, that's good. Hey, and maybe you didn't think that was there, but it is.
0: I know I'm on radio, so to do this, but I've got the a little bit of the camera here. What Shador's doing is, for young quarterbacks out there, get this as part of your game. I had this early in my career, but I couldn't run. Shador can run, but why people maybe doubted his athleticism. He does a masterful job of keeping his eyes always downfield, looking past the defense, looking past guys, not getting caught up with the rush coming at you. And that ability to keep looking downfield and keeping his feet and body calm is an absolute awesome trait that sometimes people take for granted that comes as a cause for not athleticism or not being a dual threat. I didn't run because I knew I couldn't outrun anybody. Shador can outrun people and can make plays, yet he still has the confidence and discipline to keep his eyes upfield, eyes down the field, not getting caught dropping them. So it's when you drop your eyes, you either better run or you're going to probably throw the ball short. If you try to go short to deep with your throws, once you've dropped your eyes and you're trying to run, you're going to open yourself up for mistakes.
23: All right, Bernie, we got another transaction here. The Browns have announced they have claimed a defensive tackle off waivers. His name is Patrick Jenkins. If you are a big Columbus Aviators fan.
0: I am, Ted Ginn Jr.
23: There you go.
0: Went to quite a few games this year.
23: There you go. He played for the Aviators this past season. He was waived by the Cardinals and then ended up with the Jets. The Jets had him for 24 hours this week. The Jets just had him through their building. They had to make a roster move. They waived him and the Browns claimed him. So they're already thin at defensive tackle. We told you that Mason Graham came back today. Still have not seen Mike Hall since this past Saturday's practice. Do think he will be back. And Malik Collins is still not ready. Your starting tackles today were Graham and Aiden Huntington. Jenkins is officially in his first NFL season out of Tulane, originally signed by the Cardinals as a UFA. That was last season. Spent part of 25 on the Falcons practice squad. So by my math, this is his fourth or fifth franchise. Defensive tackle, first-year player out of Tulane. At this point, it's about bodies. It's about getting through practice, not knowing who is back by next Saturday. It's one thing to say we're going to play starters. That's cool. Right now, your starters aren't healthy at that position, and you're going to need bodies to not only get through that game, but to get to that game. The Browns didn't have to make another move. They had the open roster spot after this morning's shuffling.
0: Yeah, adding defensive line depth for especially as thin as we've been at certain practices this week. You said it perfectly. You need depth going into. Yeah, you want to play your starters in some of the preseason games, but how much do you play your starters? You know, and if you don't have enough depth, you're going to play your starters longer than you want to, and we really can't afford to have a top tier player hurt in a preseason game.
23: No, you can't. Do you want the quarterback tracker, by the way? Do you want today's quarterback tracker?
0: I'd be fascinated okay. to hear that young
23: your
0: man.
23: Your ESPN Cleveland quarterback tracker, which got some love this week. It was on GetUp. It was on SportsCenter. It was on Good Morning Football with friend of the program Kyle Brandt going line for line. Pat McAfee retweeted the quarterback tracker. And what does he have, like 5 million followers on the Twitter? All right. Without looking... Bernie, and you were not, we watched practice together. You did not have pen and paper. You might have been taking mental notes, obviously. I was making some.
0: You were the professional. But I wasn't, you took all the good notes.
23: No, but I wasn't tracking because, look, I mean, 7-on-7 is different than 11-on-11, right? Routes on air is different than 11-on-11. There's so many things you pointed out, you know, working on some downfield throws today. That's different than working on quick game another day where the numbers are obviously going to be skewed. Those are easy completions. Those are layups. What do you think Deshaun was? Deshaun was with the ones today.
0: So I was impressed with some of the deep throws and some of the completions, but because
23: 23 attempts.
0: I'd say we were about 50-50.
23: Okay. You're close. 13 of 23, slightly over 50-50. He had two touchdowns, one of which was a nice one. The video's out there on the Twitter. Go ahead and search for it. In a red zone drill, just probably after you and I came upstairs, Deshaun forced out, rolling to his left.
0: Second or third time we've seen that this camp. Again,
23: flipped his hips.
0: Yeah, for people who, and for Deshaun, bluntly, to know that you could roll left like that, your Achilles holds up, you flip and turn your hips, and then rip another BB across his body down the field. That's a couple times now, and they're gorgeous-looking throws.
23: Touchdown back of the end zone on the end line, put it high where only his guy could get it in traffic. Deshaun, 13-23, two touchdowns and one interception. Shador, working with the twos today, 9 of 15, didn't throw a touchdown, did have an interception. Dylan Gabriel only got 6 passing attempts today. He was 4 of 6, and he had 1 interception. So each of the 3 quarterbacks threw picks today. The interceptions came from Emmanuel McNeil Warren, Donovan McMillan on a deep ball, and Denzel Ward had a nice pick as well. And then on the very last play of practice on a check down, Rocket Sanders on a ball over the middle, caught it, turned around, and Winston Reed, the third-year linebacker, punched that ball out, and that is how practice ended there in a turnover. So the interceptions were evenly distributed today.
0: Yeah, and maybe I'm biased because I met Coach Mack, Donovan McMillan's father,
23: yes,
0: out at practice.
23: Met him a couple of days ago as well.
0: And despite the fact that they're Pittsburgh University of Pitt guys, absolutely love them. And watching now his son making plays like that, despite being an old quarterback who despises interceptions, it was good to see him make a play like that.
23: I want to make it clear, I'm not ripping the quarterback tracker. I think the quarterback tracker serves a purpose, but there has to be, we've been saying, 8 days of install. There has to be context as well. There might be one day, as mentioned, you're working on quick game, right? Everything is getting the ball out quickly. Everything is quick game, short game, layups, so to speak. That, you know what I'm saying? Not everything's a layup. There's another day where you're working on everything deep.
0: Yeah, and there's things, too, from a quarterback perspective. When you do these trackers, it's a good gauge to see your accuracy, things of that nature. But it also could be a little tricky to show your maturity as a quarterback in the competition. Because even though we say we don't listen to the media, we don't look at our stats, we don't pay attention to the stuff we do, and we don't want incompletions and that. So the ability to just make plays resonates within us, and being able now to be comfortable in what you know from a mental standpoint, I think guys are getting themselves in a better position to actually make the plays when it counts.
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3: Very happy to be joined by former first-team All-Pro linebacker, new Cleveland Brown, the Joker, Quincy Williams. Quincy, great to be with you, man. And I got to tell you something, it's fun watching you play. The energy is infectious. You're flying all over the place. It's clear to me you're having fun out there, right?
4: Yeah. This is a fun team to play with. When I got the call that I was coming to this team, you know, looked at the rosters, oh, they got some dogs. But to actually be here and actually see how everybody else flying around, it wasn't nothing like you're coming here to, like, rebuild a team. It was like, oh, you're coming to be a part of a team, being a part of a defense. So I was very excited about that.
3: So you come on this team, and it feels like you're very vocal, very much a leader. Obviously, Jared Verse has come in. He's vocal. He's a leader. It's kind of cool to see you guys come in and just be true to who you are, but take on those kind of roles.
4: Yeah, it's a comfort thing. And they came in, accepted us, and then they wanted to know what we bring to this team and stuff. So everybody else flowed with it, like it. Hey, I brought my dog, Chan, and things like that. So it's been good.
3: It's been good. You said earlier when we were talking, before we got on camera here, that first day of pads is your favorite day.
4: Oh, yeah.
3: Why is that your favorite day?
4: It's my favorite day just because, you know, it's been probably like, what, a couple of months as we done had on pads, and then you have like your t-shirt practices and stuff while all this offense making these great plays, running back running through the hole saying like that would have been a touchdown. So pads is actually when you get to see what everybody's really about. First day is really big for me just because you get to see what everybody worked on, and then actually get to see about the dog inside of them. And with me being on a new team, the first day was very important to me because I really get to see what my boy's about. Get to see who turning their shoulder when them hits come and who actually giving them out. So I'd be excited about that.
3: Well, what did you see?
4: Hey, we got some dogs out here. I like this.
3: I like that? This.
4: Good. Very physical defense, and we got some physical runners, and we got some wide receivers that ain't scared to go up there with their contact and get that ball, too, though.
3: So you meant, speaking of dogs, you said that Carson Swisher was like a golden retriever. He's always following the ball around.
4: Man, I'd be having to get my mileage up on running to the ball because he ain't going to beat me there, but he going to be at every single ball. The ball in the end zone, he going to still be running down now. So we're just getting my mileage up.
3: What's it been like for you kind of coming into this room where you have more experience than I think everybody in your room combined?
4: Yeah, it's really just putting on my teacher hat and then also finding my techniques now that's going to make me better. Played in this defense
3: sure.
4: A while, so now it's like finding those fine-tuning things and then now paying attention to the offense now, seeing what they get, and now helping those guys get out of the playbook and just become ball players, really. So, like, you know your job, you know your technique. All right, this way you can make your play at right here, though. So that makes me feel good.
3: Yeah. Well, one of the things we saw with Carson, you know, on the sidelines right now, Easton Mascarenhas-Arnold's going in there with you guys with that first team and that mic job. And I thought on the first day of pads, you knew where he was. And it wasn't just because of his bright shoes. He was making plays. What's it like getting to see a guy like that kind of blossom next to you?
4: Great. The biggest thing is his confidence. Just making sure, hey, next man up. But it's not like you have to fill in those shoes. You have your own shoes and you have your own techniques and stuff. He's very fast. Carson's very smart. So we're trying to get all of them to melt together. And so it's a great thing.
3: How's it been? Obviously, we know your great affection for Coach Rutenberg and vice versa. What's it like being back with him, though? You actually get to be with him again.
4: Man, it's been good, but he got a big hat on now, though, so he mostly be upstairs and stuff. We don't really get that personal time in meetings and stuff, so he be up there making sure the game plan and stuff good, though. But he come down, make sure we good. I make sure he stay on his workouts.
3: Absolutely. Making sure
4: he don't get too comfortable up there in that big chair.
3: Well, you got somebody in your room, though, who I love, and I'm sure you're getting along great with, and that's Jason Tarver. That guy absolutely loves
4: ball. He loves football.
3: Yes, he
4: does. Football. He loves knowledge of football. I told him he need to play a little Madden, and he'll probably go undefeated. For real. I use the joystick. He just tell me what to do. So,
3: when you have somebody that kind of has that passion and gives the notes that he gives and the detail and that he cares. You talk about that so much, Coach Rutenberg. Like, Jason Tarver cares about you guys, not only as football players, but as human beings. I feel like you guys had to kind of become fast friends.
4: Yeah. He talked real fast, so I'm still getting used to that high energy guy.
3: Yeah.
4: So I like that, though. Most important thing, though, man, the knowledge of football. Just he's seen so much. He done went against so many, like, people and stuff. So he, like, giving me pointers. He's like, all right, I know you got this technique down pat, but try this new technique right here. It might get you more interceptions, more ball drills and stuff like that. So I like that he's making all

0: All pro into an all pros type
1: Absolutely.
0: Thing. So looking for to go back on that run anyway.
1: Yeah, it's gonna be awesome. You mentioned the offense going against that. What's that been like now? As we're kind of 6 days now going into day seven of camp. You guys gotta probably getting sick of each other a little bit, but starting to get a little sense of it.
0: Yeah. The biggest thing is just that competition level though. The competition level hasn't died down. It's not any brother lawing down there. It's still a good competition. So that's the great thing. And then they're putting in like their full playbook and stuff like that now. So we're getting to see more of the offense. We're getting to see, now we're in pass, so we're getting to see more of the physicality of the offense too though. So it's been great.
1: Yeah, two more days, according to Coach Munkin's schedule, two more days of install, and then after those 8 days, now we're ripping. So I know you're looking forward to probably Saturday when you get back in the pads again. No pads today, pads on Thursday, no pads Friday, pads Saturday. That'll be a fun one.
0: Yeah. And it's actually like 1 week out from
1: the first preseason game. Absolutely.
0: First preseason game, so yeah, excited about that one.
1: What's your mentality with preseason games at this point in your career?
0: Preseason game, that's where the money is made at. That's where, like, I feel like a lot of good football is at, because those guys are fighting for a job. Those guys are fighting their family. These might be the only opportunity they got. They're taking advantage of these opportunities and stuff. So, not for, like, the people that's, like, solidified and stuff like that. But for,
1: like you now, but you lived it.
0: Yeah.
1: You lived it early in your career.
0: Yeah. So, it's important, though. That's an opportunity that you get. So those plays, you might not get back. You either make the team here or make a team somewhere else. So I make sure I tell the young guys, like, hey, be prepared for this. Get your conditioning up in training camp, because preseason, man, I probably ain't going to be playing. So you finna have all the reps here and the special team reps. So really just being honest with them too, though. Just letting them know, like, you didn't make it yet. You're a part of the team. You haven't made the team yet. So just being honest with them.
1: But in a room where you've got a lot of guys who are either late round draft picks or who are undrafted free agents.
0: I don't want to do that. They still be honest with them now. Hold on. Still be honest until you get that 53 or you get on this team after the training camp. That's what really matters. So I be honest with them. I don't sugarcoat none with them.
1: Good.
0: Preseason, that's still your opportunities. That's still, you need to make the team. Like, that's how I talk to them.
1: Yeah, well, I mean, you can say, look at what I've done with my career.
0: Yes.
1: Like, I was in that side of it.
0: I was.
1: And now look where I am now.
0: I do.
1: Listen
0: especially
1: to me.
0: Especially Rudy will come in, because I was with him when I first got drafted to the Jaguars.
1: Yep.
0: So Rudy
1: would
0: come in, give him some pointers, like my first preseason game. So it was crazy.
1: That is crazy. You're excited, though. And speaking of Jacksonville, obviously we get to go down there pretty early in this season.
0: Excited about that one. Excited. I think that's the first game.
1: Yeah. Well, we got them. We got the Jets as well on the side.
0: Excited about that one. And we're going back to Gotham City. So I might come in dressed as the Joker again, you know.
1: I love it. Well, we love having you here. It's fun watching you play. Keep up the great work and the leadership and just that infectious attitude you bring to the Cleveland Browns.
0: Appreciate you. Thanks for having me.
1: Appreciate you.
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18: Lineman with the fingers. Can you do that, Ben Solak? ESPN's Ben Solak. Can you do something like that with your fingers?
19: I wish I was as recognizable of a hand brand as Brock Bollinger, but I'm not.
18: I don't think that one's that bad.
19: Yeah.
18: I can do, now that we're on the topic. I can make that one stick up.
19: I don't like that. That's weird to me.
18: It's not weird. Anyway, good to see you.
19: Yep.
18: No parlor tricks here.
19: Nope.
18: We haven't seen practice yet, but before you see practice, as we get ready for, this is day seven, Gabe, of practice. Gabe confirming off camera. What's your 35,000-foot view as you roll into Berea?
19: Yeah, I'm most interested in, like, a total retool of the offensive line. Mm-hmm. To me, a quarterback competition is interesting in so much as there's a chance for offensive success for whoever wins the job. And if this offensive line doesn't get figured out, doesn't get settled with all the various rotations and the new pieces, to me it doesn't really matter who wins. They're going to be under a lot of pressure, and it's going to be tough to get offense off the ground.
18: And with this defense as well, which is going to be the calling card, regardless of who the coordinator is, regardless of whether or not Myles Garrett is here, Jared Verse looks as advertised the real deal through the first week of practice. It is going to be hard for any offense and any quarterback competition to really find footing. The perfect combination for you, because they signed a bunch of guys with position flexibility, would be what?
19: Well, I think you want Fano, Zion, Elton. You're pretty sure about that.
18: Mm-hmm.
19: Obviously, you have Tevin coming back at right guard there. I don't know what they've done with Austin Barber yet, the kid out of
18: He's primarily been right tackle, second team.
19: Right, and so I think that you're hoping that Barber's able to succeed at tackle. When I watched Barber coming out, I thought he was one of those guys that you're going to give him a chance to tackle, but he might bump into guard. And so I was a little bit curious to hear, you know, are they going to give him the chance to tackle, or are they going to see if he can take that guard spot there? And then you obviously have Titus at right tackle. So to me, right, like, if you can get Barber into the lineup at some point and you can develop your third round pick and have a solid start at either right guard or right tackle as you move into 2027, I think that would be a nice win for this offensive line. But if it ends up just being Titus at right tackle and Tevin at right guard, and that is what it is because Barber can't break into the job, that's fine. I think your left side is pretty well known, mm-hmm. left tackle, left guard, and center. And I think that can be a solid group of players. I think that, you know, Zion Johnson's a perfect example of kind of how free agency works in the NFL, where Zion gets paid like that. And a lot of people are like, man, like, that's more than we expected for Zion Johnson. Like, you know, he had some issues with the Chargers. He's a good player.
18: He
19: can start for you, and he's better than what the Browns had. And so he elevates the floor. Elton elevates the floor. You're going to have a better line here. Final rookie left tackle, you're going to take some lumps there. Right side of the line, so need some shaking out.
18: All right, what do you think as the possibility? Let's just workshop this.
19: Mm-hmm.
18: Dewan Jones inside. Thoughts? Yeah.
19: I tend to not like the really tall guards because you just lose to leverage immediately, mm-hmm. right? So Dewan is a true 6'8", right? And I love looking at a Dewan Jones, right?
18: Just well, he was just coming off a 6'5 center, Ethan Postic as well.
19: Exactly. And so I tend to be a guy who is doubtful of and a little bit suspicious of the supersized guards. Now, I watched Mekhi Becton for the Eagles just be such a road grader in the running game that it didn't really matter that he was just losing to kind of undersized penetration in the passing game because he's provided so much value in that first style. But obviously in that 24 season for Becton, Eagles were leading a lot of games. So the running game and the ability of having that big road grading guard mattered. Is Cleveland going to be leading that much? Is Cleveland going to be handing the ball off that much relative to dropping back? I think they're going to drop back a lot. I think they're going to be trailing. And so accordingly, I want to keep my guards a more regular size, and I would want to see DeJuan to tackle.
18: We've mentioned two of the three Browns rookie offensive linemen, three that they drafted, the other being the fifth-round pick, Parker Brailsford,
19: yep.
18: who started at Washington, finished at Alabama, had a rep yesterday where his calling card is speed, obviously, get out to the second level where, I mean, he's downfield on a backer like that where you're like, wow. But that's one thing to get a rep in practice. It's another thing for a rookie center to win a job. What was your evaluation on him coming out of Alabama?
19: Yep, I thought that he was a scheme-specific player. Now, we don't know exactly what Todd's going to run here offensively because Todd tends to run a bunch of different stuff and tends to be a very coach-to-the-players coach, which is great. So I think if you see Brailsford out there, you'll see them be more of a wide-zone team, a team that gets into the boundary, a team that wants screens and swings so as to maximize him. I think Elkton is probably just a better, more consistent player, but obviously Elkton at center has been something that has had its good moments and its bad moments when he's with the Packers. I do, one of the smart things I think Andrew Berry and Todd Monken did in terms of this offensive line battle is they brought in a lot of guys who can snap, and I think that's a really smart way of approaching it because then you're going to be able to shuffle guard center guard a lot more. You're going to be able to figure out which combinations work together. Like if you have Zion playing next to Parker, you've got a really athletic duo right there next to each other, and that allows you to do things in terms of like combinations and screens that you can't with other guys. So getting in multiple dudes who can snap is smart in terms of having the competition in camp.
18: One last question here about scheme, really, and it goes back to the quarterback. We focus who's going to win. It's a horse race here. That's why people want to make it. But there's also the question, how does the offense change depending on who the quarterback is.
19: Yeah.
18: Obviously, Deshaun Watson has shown it here, and he looks healthy, as healthy as been in a long, long time. If he's your starting quarterback, you would have to think that Monken incorporates more of the quarterback run game, don't you?
19: Yeah, I think it was something that you saw tickled in at Houston. It was not something that I would say that it was, you know, it's always like the Kyler Murray bar. Are you enough of a runner that it's like the design quarterback running game you're carrying it 50 times?
18: The threat's there.
19: Or are you more the Baker Mayfield where occasionally we're going to wrinkle it in? And so to me, I would expect more of the wrinkle level, especially with a guy coming off of multiple Achilles. You just don't expect him to be as springy. I have Monken in 25 minutes. And like the first question in my notebook is, you're coming from a world of unbelievable lots of quarterback run. How does that inform what you do here where you have quarterbacks who aren't Lamar Jackson athletes? So bring me back on in 30 minutes and hopefully I'll have a little bit better of an answer for you.
18: All right, we're going to double back. We're not going to make you go on camera. But Ben Solak, either way, man, I appreciate you. Welcome to Berea, my friend.
19: Appreciate it.
16: 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Andrew Siciliano and Bernie Kosar breaking down all of the action from day 7 here at Cleveland Browns training camp. I'm Jason Gibbs. The guys are back tomorrow. It's another day. It's day 5 of 6 straight practices coming your way tomorrow. We will be on the air with the live stream starting at 1:30 and the radio show starting at 3 o'clock. I'm Jason Gibbs. Thanks for watching. 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
1: It's simple.
0: Just head over to your local grocer, reach for the package with a red oval. Leave the hard work to Sugardale. Sugardale, the official hot dog and bacon of the Cleveland Browns.
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3: I work with a lot of people. I don't know that there's anyone that is as special as Brian Baldinger only because of how he lives his life. Still single. I don't believe ever married. Invested well. Travels the world. There isn't a vacation spot on Earth he hasn't been to. There isn't a vacation spot on the moon he hasn't been to. He is the world's most interesting former offensive lineman. And I had a chance to catch up with Brian Baldinger a couple of days ago when he was at camp. All right, this is going to be fun. I have the sunglasses on, but I want to look at this guy clearly because he is the world's most interesting former offensive lineman. He is my former NFL Network colleague. He is the great Brian Baldinger. It is good to see you.
4: Likewise, Andrew. Likewise. Yeah, I can't come to Berea and not talk to Mr. Siciliano here and catch up.
3: Likewise. Well, yeah. I thought you were doing like the high five thing.
4: Oh.
3: Do you see Gerald McCoy, by the way, this morning doing his finger thing on air?
4: I did not see his. Is his pretty mangled?
3: So you want to hold it up? Just get it out of the way now.
4: Yeah, get it out of the way.
3: Gerald was like crossing this. I don't know.
4: Okay.
3: It was kinda,
4: his finger's crossed.
3: It was kinda gnarly.
4: Yeah.
3: We did not cross on the road this summer.
4: Nope.
3: Where did your travels take you?
4: Oh, I had some good ones this year. I was in Turkey, okay. Istanbul, the Bosphorus Strait.
3: Not Constantinople, but Istanbul.
4: True. That's true. It has changed.
3: Yes.
4: I was in both Europe and Asia.
3: Okay.
4: So crossed over the Bosphorus into Asia. I was in the Cayman Islands a couple of times.
3: Amazing.
4: I was in the Far East. I was in Tokyo. I was in Seoul, Korea.
3: I was also in Seoul in May.
4: I was in Seoul. Seoul, my soul. And then I was in Bangkok. I was in Thailand.
3: Nice.
4: A couple different spots in Thailand.
3: Did Seoul and Hong Kong in May, and then just now Portugal and Sicily.
4: Yeah. No, those are two good stops.
3: Amazing. Fun fact, I had never been to Sicily.
4: Yeah, okay. Sicily is it's a different type of Italy. It's just different. Blood oranges to wake up in the morning with are just something that everybody should have.
3: Okay, well, you said orange, now you're here at the team wearing orange. You have yet to see practice, but you have already sat down with Shador, I believe, Jared Verse as well. Your early thoughts of the Browns before you see here day six of camp?
4: It's interesting because obviously Andrew Berry's done a good job in the draft. I thought the Browns crushed the draft this year. You know, with what they brought in, the haul that they had, and the different positions that they addressed to go with last year's draft, which was very productive. And so I feel like Todd Monken's taken over a young team. I have not seen a team this year where a team is trying to start five new offensive linemen. And for a long time, when you would come to Cleveland, you go back to Joe Thomas or Joe Bitonio or Wyatt Teller, like you knew there was going to be some veterans up front. And there are, but there are five new guys. And so what George Warhop and Bobby Johnson have to do right now is blend those guys. So I'm interested to see the chemistry and how quickly that comes together.
3: You walk me into my second topic, which is the offensive line. Obviously, your expertise here. You were a guy known for your position flexibility.
4: Yeah.
3: You played all up and down this line. Mm-hmm. They signed a bunch of guys that have played multiple positions. Titus Howard is kind of locked in at the right tackle. However, he has played inside. He's also played left tackle. Elgton Jenkins right now is your center potentially.
4: Yeah.
3: Zion Johnson has only really played left guard since his rookie season. Like, in an ideal world, Parker Brailsford is there. Tevin Jenkins has been banged up at camp, but he is there. Like, what is your ideal five? It's always about the best five.
4: Yeah.
3: Would you put Jenkins at center?
4: I don't think so. Just because I don't think Tevin's played center.
3: Elgton.
4: Oh, Elgton Jenkins. I would put him in center because he's played there. He's played in there. Like, to me, you're only going to be as good as your center position. You can have Spencer Fornoe be an all-world tackle. They've had all-world tackles here. They haven't had always great offensive lines. I feel like the center position is the most coveted on the offensive line. They've got to be smart. They've got to be able to set protections. They've got to help your quarterback, whoever that might be. They've got to be able to do things at the line of scrimmage mentally that other guys don't have to worry about, including probably telling your right guard and left guard what the snap count is every play. And then they've got to be really strong in the pivot. Protection, it starts there. Set in the pocket, and then in the run game, just being able to get to the second level and getting pushed. It's just a position that I put a great deal of value on.
3: So the other guy competing for the center job is a fifth-round rookie, Parker Brailsford.
4: Alabama,
3: started at Washington, finished at Alabama. How difficult is it for a rookie, whether first-round or fifth-round, to do everything you just said.
4: Yeah, it's hard. It's difficult. And then, you know, you're trying to figure out who the quarterback is going to be. And so now you're working with two different guys every day, you know, and rotating guys. So, you know, trying to get that figured out, which is a little bit of an issue when you have a quarterback battle. Like, who is your starting offensive line? And who is going to play? Like, you want to know who that group is. And I don't think that's been determined yet. But I think it's very difficult for any rookie to come in and just be able to establish that right away.
3: So this is day 6 of install here as we're taping this here on Tuesday morning. Todd Monken said he wouldn't really start evaluating the quarterback after day 8 of install. One last O-line question along those lines. On day 5, it was the day to install gap scheme. How important, because you would always come to town and say, hey, look at Petonio, look at Posick, look at Teller, as you just said. How important is the interior offensive line specifically for what Todd Monken wants to do, knowing him as you do, in the run game?
4: Well, he had, when he was in Baltimore, he had Tyler Linderbaum, who was that guy and just got paid to be that guy with the Raiders now. I thought they were excellent inside. John Simpson, Linderbaum, like they had real guys inside. And when Derrick Henry is running for almost 2,000 yards and Lamar's doing, like, it started inside. You got to be able to slice and dice these guys up inside. The defensive tackles are only getting bigger. The linebackers are free to run in this league when they are. And you've got to be able to get to the second level if you're going to establish a run game. And so inside is where that all starts.
3: All right. Quarterback, how's this going to work? What do you think?
4: Well, you know, the quarterback battles are a little, like, it seems like it's being evenly projected.
3: It is.
4: So that's always a difficult thing, is how are you going to conduct the quarterback competition? And it seems like Todd's done a good job of one day here, one day there. They'll do the same thing in preseason games. One guy will get the first game, one guy will get the second game. So I feel like from that standpoint, you know, when you can get equal reps, like, that's a good start. But then we're going to learn a lot about Todd and who he puts in there week one and how he determines the winner of this competition.
3: Do you not agree with what I'm going to say what I've been saying. You tell me what you think. It's a new head coach. It's a meritocracy. You can't, because there's a fan base for one quarterback and another for the other, and obviously everyone's got their favorite here. But as a new head coach, you have to be able to stand in front of your team and say, the best guy is going
4: to
3: win the job.
4: Can't lie. Can't lie to your team.
3: Can't lie.
4: Like,
3: you can't say, hey, you won your job, you won your job, you won your job. We're going to give it to this guy, a quarterback, even though the room may feel otherwise.
4: Nah, you know, the team usually knows.
3: Yeah.
4: I mean, I've seen very few quarterback competitions where the winner was unknown to the team. Mm-hmm. The team knows. They see it in practice. They see it in the weight room. They see it in the training room. They just see the leadership. They see the production. They see somebody that's getting the job done. I think the team will know. I think there's enough veterans around here that a Denzel Ward is gonna know, like, who the best option is at quarterback.
3: All right, finally, last thing here. You and watch Baldy's breakdowns on every social media platform. They're amazing. They're the best thing going here. And, like, last year we had Aiden Huntington, who made the team as an undrafted rookie, who, like, said he was almost brought to tears when you were doing his breakdown. Who is your favorite Brown to break down?
4: I think right now it's going to be Jared Verse. Like, I'm a big Jared Verse fan. I was with him at the SAC Summit, and it was amazing, Andrew. Like, you know, Von Miller, Max Crosby, Willie McGinnis, they all recognize the talent he has. And they feel like there is a big jump to be made. Yes, everybody knows his power. Everybody knows his work ethic and how hard he plays. But, like, there is a finesse side to the game. There is some things that he can really do off of his power game that can take him to another level. Like, I think Jared Verse is ready to pop in his business.
3: And he said that a couple of days ago on the podium, specifically about the SAC Summit. He said two things. Number one, I want to get stronger. My power is great. Everyone talks about my power, but I think I can make it better. And number two, at the SAC Summit, all these veterans,
4: they gravitated to him.
3: Yeah, they're like, hey, dude, here's what you can do more.
4: Yeah.
3: Here's how you find another club in your bag, so to speak.
4: No question. And some of it is just a natural fall off of what he already can do well. What he can do once these guys are setting for power, what he can do with his long arm, all the different variations off of it. Like, I think, and he wants to be good. He wants to be great.
3: He is already great. He is the world's most interesting former offensive lineman.
4: Street food in Bangkok. You can't go wrong. Street food in Bangkok, Andrew, like...
3: I've done
4: no
3: it.
4: Bad meals.
3: Was it Khao Sam Road at 3 in the morning in the rain?
4: At 3 in the morning, yes.
3: Pad Thai, no egg off a cookie sheet and a butane lighter is fantastic.
4: Yes. Yeah.
3: Good to see you.
4: Got it, buddy. Yep.
3: Thank you, sir. Brian. Brian Baldinger, everybody. The world's most interesting former quarterback, Bernie Kosar. Always a pleasure.
1: Hey, sir. The street food in Bangkok. All right, Brian.
3: What a way to end an interview.
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7: The Dodgers on a season-high 7-game losing streak after falling to the Diamondbacks 4-3. Dodgers 2-time Cy Young Award winner Blake Snell expects to return from the injured list Tuesday against the Royals. Titans have signed left guard Peter Skoronski to a 4-year, $100 million extension, $88 million guaranteed. Andy Reid says Patrick Mahomes not likely to play in the Chiefs' preseason opener against the Rams. I'm Trey Bender.
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18: In March of 2005, financier Jeffrey Epstein is at a charity benefit in New York City. Wall Street titans are in attendance. Rod Stewart is booked to perform. In a photo taken that night, Epstein has his arm around a woman, pulling her head toward his so that his smirking lips graze her temple. Epstein is tan and relaxed, and he looks like he doesn't have a care in the world. On that same day, 1,200 miles south, a 14-year-old girl in Palm Beach, Florida, gives a statement to the police that will launch an investigation. But maybe Epstein is right not to be worried.
19: Nobody cared what these women had to say. Their insights were ignored as the feds and then the state made this case go away.
20: Mr. Epstein should have been looking at a potential sentence of 360 years at a minimum. But that's not what happened, because there was a power dynamic here, wasn't there?
18: The recent charges against Jeffrey Epstein have brought down a cabinet member and tarnished the reputations of billionaires and elite universities.
21: Here is a group of people, and I gotta say mostly men, who talk a great deal about changing the world, but are fundamentally functioning as a cartel.
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0: individually, what do you feel like they each need to improve on the most?
4: Well, I think, let's just start with, installs are over. So today and tomorrow, before we take Sunday off, we'll have a little bit better idea, right? In terms of drilling down and who we want to be, who they are. But there's a lot of things that go into each one of those players that we're just going to continue to evaluate.
1: Hey, Todd, yesterday it seemed like a bit of a switch on a Shadur first team day. Deshaun got, looked like he went first in some of the 7-on-7 stuff.
4: Was there a reason for that? He took the first, he took one of the ones 7-on-7 and the day before Shadur did. So, yeah, we kind of switched it to get them at least one with the ones on the day they're not normally going with the ones.
2: How do you feel like the guys came out of it? How do you think they processed it and were able to translate it on the field to prepare for this first day outside of that stage?
4: Fine. I mean, this will help. I mean, the only thing that'll go in, like I said, will be situational football. A few variations of what we do, but we get a chance to kind of repeat the concepts that we've been working on earlier. So we just got to continue on both sides of the ball to do the simple things better. I mean, it's really that simple.
3: In that inside zone run drill, quarterback's just handing off. Is he doing other things?
4: During the inside period?
3: Yeah.
4: Are they doing anything but handing the ball off?
3: On the field. How important is it for the quarterback to conduct that drill? Is it more than just handing off?
4: No, not at all. It really is as simple as that. They're just handing it off. I mean, we're getting the calls. It's really a drill for your interior players more than anything. We're not checking plays. They're really not looking at anything other than we may be varying the snap count, so maybe from operational standpoint, but in terms of getting in and out of cans or any of our check plays, no.
6: Todd, you said the other day.
25: Like with the way that the rotation has ended up over these past few days, it seems like, and maybe I'm wrong about this, that Shadur is ending up with more padded practices and Deshaun is...
4: It might be. That might be true.
25: And,
4: not on purpose.
25: Okay,
4: so it was just every other day.
25: Okay, so there's no...
4: No, it really wasn't that way. The way it turned out, now that you say it, is today is not, and tomorrow will be. So it's just the way it worked out in terms of the way we alternated the quarterbacks was basically every other day, where the padded practices, shells, or helmets was independent of the rotation.
6: Todd, what you said the other day that you can't have an elite offense without elite cadence. Why is that?
4: Well, I mean, you can go on one all the time, and the defensive line jumps the cadence every time and puts you at a disadvantage. But the great edge rushers and tackles that you have in this league, I think that's part of it. The other is trying to take advantage of being explosive. To be elite on offense, you have to be explosive. So how many times a year can you get him in the neutral zone and get a free shot down the field? That's part of it. But I think the biggest thing is your ability to keep, whether it's up front, defenders from jumping the count. It's also, it's not always an elongated snap count, but it could be a quick count to force the defense to get aligned quickly that gives you a picture of where they're at and what play you might want to get to.
6: Todd, as you look to make a decision about the starting offensive line, how do you weigh how they fit together as a five versus just the pure talent of the five?
4: Well, it starts with the pure talent. I mean, they've got to be able to get the job done, and then you fit it together. But again, like most camps I've been in, it's hard to get the fit because you're going to have nicks and bruises where guys are out. So, you know, with Elton being nicked up a little bit and then Tevin and some other guys, you're just working through it, trying to find the best five. Then once you get there, then you've got to make it all fit together.
6: Todd, how important is it for Quinshon's longevity to develop depth behind him?
4: Oh, I think with any running back room, you certainly have to have enough depth to where you feel comfortable playing. A lot of those guys, they take a pounding over the course of 17 weeks. So certainly he's capable of taking that pounding. And then trying to determine what skill set do you want out of the second, third, fourth back on your roster. What is it that Quinshon maybe has as he's developing himself as a player, maybe a hole there. Do you have a matchup back that you like? Like when we were in Baltimore, we had Derek and then, you know, Justice Hill, who is a tremendous, third down back and matchup guy.
1: What did you take away, or what was your view of that offensive line, defensive line, pass rush drill to end practice yesterday?
4: My takeaway from it? Oh, it was the first time we did it. I mean, ultimately, it's end of practice. It's basically to win the game, right? Okay. You're either going to be ahead, and you're whatever it is, the time of practice we're on the field, you're going to have to shut down the opposing offense with pass rush. And with four downs, if you don't get to the quarterback against these quarterbacks in the NFL, they're going to probably score. So you got to find a way to get the quarterback. And if you're trying to find a way to score to win the game, you're going to have to be elite at pass protection. So that's all it is. At the end of the game, after a two-hour practice, what do you got left?
25: Someone mentioned that you might go the full 2.5 hours tomorrow when you go in pads. I don't know if that's true or not, but I just was wondering, what would be sort of the method to your madness there to finish out the 6 days with the elongated full practice?
4: Well, we're supposed to go that yesterday, but we didn't have enough bodies. I mean, we're short at D-tackle, so you can't go that long. You just can't. I don't know if we'll go the full tomorrow, maybe 220 or something like that. But the idea is just to keep extending the practice, the volume. It's maybe not all the reps, but being on your feet, you're getting yourself closer to what it'd feel like to play in a game as you continue through camp.
3: Is there any update you can give us on Jack Center, Lewis Carter's offense?
4: I cannot give you that.
0: Todd, philosophical question here. Your career, schemes, you've worked with a variety of different schemes, but one of those was the air raid. What impressions? Where is the air raid? Where does it sort of fit into your offensive philosophy? What did you take from that?
4: Well, there's more air raid with everybody's offense than people want to admit. I mean, everybody runs a form of 95, which is Y cross. Everybody runs a form of Y cross. How you get to it, whether it's play action, whether it's however you're tying down a defender, but everybody runs a form of Y cross. A lot of those, everybody runs forms of verticals, so I don't see it that way. What I would say is back then there was a lot more with the air raid that's come full circle, where it's sweep the board. Is he open? Is he not? Which you're seeing a lot more of today than pick a side. One high, two high man concept. So there's a lot more than people want to admit. The difference was back then with the air raid, it really wasn't the pass game concepts. It was basically running the same concepts over and over and over. And it was limited run game. You were basically, inside zone, outside zone, and draw. The original was you weren't even running. There weren't gap schemes, at least the way I learned it from Dana Holgorsen when I got to Oklahoma State. So now, but everybody takes it and makes it their own, especially in the run game. And then they tweak it in the pass game. It's just a starting point of it. But and then Art Briles went off and went to Baylor and did an unbelievable job there with his version of it, with the wide splits. And Josh Heupel's kind of taking a step. We have not seen that in the NFL, the wide splits, so much open space, that they took advantage of Dylan's, skill set.
25: Now that the install is complete, do you feel like we'll be able to utilize the full scope of your offense even early on in the season?
4: Oh, yeah. I mean, people make too much of that. Like, we only have 70% of your offense. And I mean, really? I mean, when we go to Jacksonville, we'll have what we want to run. I mean, for God's sakes, I mean, we had the offseason in fall camp. I mean, I think that's just an excuse when you don't have success.
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12: I'm already smiling. He's smiling. This is what we talk about. This is what we live for, right? To get together with a great friend of the program, Browns linebacker coach Jason Tarver. Tarver, first of all, it's good to see you. That was the first time I got to see you. And I've been going to your office. You're in meetings. You're grinding, getting it ready. But how the heck are you?
13: We're great. Great summer. Ready to go. It's been awesome out here so far. But, yeah, we're in meetings. We're in coaches and players meetings. And we're rolling. Talking about everything. Getting stuff right.
12: As somebody who loves ball with the zest that you do, this training camp's got to be right up your alley. We're getting every single minute possible. We're getting more team reps than I've ever seen. The pads came on yesterday. How for you, all the tape you're getting to study, how has that been?
13: Well, it's been good because our guys have gotten lots of opportunities to see things and learn from them, especially our younger linebackers. It's been great because there's a lot of reps for them. Working in and out, everything, and working in a different situation every day has been really good for us.
12: Yeah, that's one of the things I was talking about doing Browns Daily is that, you know, we have a lot of, after Carson and after Quince, we don't have guys who have a lot of reps in the National Football League playing linebacker. So to get this many
3: for that group in particular is so valuable.
13: So valuable. And reps and pads. Yesterday, you know, with Easton, Winston, Nate, the rookies, Justin Reed and Eddie, it was just constant seeing things and going and reading pullers for the first time and stuff like that. That was just great for them to see and watch them improve the second time they saw everything faster and faster and hitting things harder, because yesterday was pads and getting off of blocks.
3: So as a coach, you're but one man, and now you're very quick. You can be in two places at once sometimes, but really you can only be in one place once. So how have you approached kind of when we are two-spotting, you've got two fields going on, all the action? Where have you been? How have you divvied that up, those responsibilities in your room? And then, of course, you get it on tape, but I'm saying live and in person.
13: Right. We split it as coaches. So I actually go on the field opposite of Rudy so that I can talk to the linebackers while he's talking on the one. So most of the time I'm opposite of Rudy, but sometimes we're together. Just depends. But most days it's that way. It's to maximize reps. Especially for, like, rookies. It's so great for Justin and Reed
3: yep.
13: to get those reps on their own. And then I can quickly say, hey, what'd you see? Or a line wider, here's why. Or where'd you put your eyes? That quick, so they get instant feedback.
3: Well, I love seeing you on the walkie-talkie. So on that field, you're the one you're calling in the place.
13: Yes. And then we'll script it. Or if there's ever things that we're doing. Most of it's scripted. So what's cool is for the players is we can put the plays back-to-back.
3: Yep.
13: So one field runs the same play against the same defense. And the next field runs the same play against the same defense. So we can quickly see who did it. And a lot of times the linebacker room is competition. And if the young guys do it better than the veterans, then that's fun.
3: Yeah.
13: Because then we get to point out to them, like, hey, look, you know, rookie did it right.
3: That's what's fun about watching it from up there, watching both fields, is you see sometimes one side's a little ahead of the other. Yeah. So you see the play and you're like, okay, this is where the ball went here. Yeah. And then you see on the other field, oh, that was covered here. Now the ball's got, it was fun to kind of see one play in multiple iterations almost simultaneously.
13: Yeah, when you see it, and if someone, usually the group of the veterans goes a little faster,
3: yeah, they're
13: a little bit ahead. So sometimes you can see back and forth.
3: Yeah.
13: And sometimes I'll be able to look even at the other field while I'm getting the play in and out and catch both.
3: All right, now everybody's worried about Carson just because we haven't seen him out here. I know that he is okay, but I loved what Quincy Williams said about him. He's like a golden retriever because he's always chasing the ball. How's Carson been so far coming in here now into his second season, coming off of being the defensive rookie of the year?
13: He's good. There's things we're working on, reading run pass, et cetera, getting off of blocks quicker. He's got his list. I'm not going to share all of those, but right now he's doing a really good job. Carson's ability to lock in and see things is unique, and his ability to relate one-on-one with guys in his own way is unique. So we're working on all of that right now. He's still putting his eyes in the right spot every single play. So we got some things that we're working on.
3: How about Quincy? It seems like he just has a zest for the game. He's been flying around. It's fun to watch.
13: Yeah, the first day, he had a few plays where he wasn't being his self running. So mm-hmm. we talked about it. He's been outstanding. Quincy's a lot of fun. He runs to the ball. He plays the way you want to play, and he's the same every day. He brings energy every day, which is all we can do, is get better every day and bring energy every day to everything we do. And he does that.
3: Yeah, it's fun to watch. Now, you mentioned Easton Mascarenhas-Arnold a little bit earlier. With Carson out, he's been getting those mic reps, and it's hard not to notice him, not just because he's wearing the two different colored shoes that are very bright, but he was making plays yesterday. I thought that first day in pads, he looked really impressive. Now, this is a guy who, you know, had over 100 tackles at USC, was very productive in college, and you're kind of seeing some of those traits. And, boy, we need that in that room.
13: Yes, we're excited. And to see who can be the next guy, not only to work with Carson and Quincy, but to be able to make the calls around the huddle and do all that, and to be able to go to the next play. Young player, all of us don't want to be wrong. Every human doesn't want to be wrong. And when something happens to you for the first time, it's all about how you respond. What Easton's done is just got better and better and better every day. And that's what we need. We need the guys to step up, make the calls, and work with everybody. He had a really good day getting off the blocks yesterday.
3: Yeah.
13: We expect him to do the same thing today. But Easton plays the game the way you're supposed to play it. He plays hard. He runs, like you said, different color shoes. He does alternate, just so you know, because I asked him, do you alternate the shoes? He said, yeah. But we need that. We need that. And what's cool is the guys know their opportunity and they got to take advantage of that opportunity. And with some of these reps right now,
3: yep.
13: you know, with Carson not in there, that's what these guys, that's what we need.
3: It's great experience, though.
13: Yes, great experience. It's everything that we need to see who's going to make those next steps and get better every day.
3: Yeah, how's it been getting Winston and Buki back?
13: It's great to see those two. Yesterday was the first day in pads. So anytime, anytime you have a season-ending injury, the first day in pads is everything. It's the butterflies that you get to hit, but it's also, is anything going to hurt? It's all of the above, and they were both running around, shedding, getting off of blocks. Winston had a couple great hits in the hole. That's what he does.
3: Yeah.
13: He's the hammer.
3: Yeah.
13: Nate can use his hands like nobody's business. When his hips are down, he is so strong and can shed, and both of them showed that yesterday. So we need to see it again today, gentlemen, but that was outstanding.
3: How about the rookies? Justin, obviously, the draft pick, Reed coming here undrafted. How those guys been doing?
13: Well, their summers were very good. Both of them got in better shape than they were when they left. Stronger, and that's the key. Rookie first-year summer, you got to get in shape. Because if you're fighting getting in shape and fighting learning how to play football at the NFL,
3: you're too much.
13: Yeah. So both of them got in better shape, which is good. Both of them are keeping their weight. Reed did a really nice job of really studying and learning the calls. He's ahead of where he was pretty quickly, which is good. And then Justin is explosive. He's got to learn like all linebackers do, to be aligned correctly and get your eyes in the right spot and then go. And like we talked about, your next play is your best play. All young players got to fight through that. So both of them are fighting through that right now. And we want to see improvement each day.
3: Yep.
13: You know, the ebb and flow is what...
3: No, you like know, consistency.
13: Yeah, and consistently going up.
3: That's right.
13: There you go. That, your path, not the one I did.
3: Coach, always a pleasure. I know you got to get out there. Yep. We're about to get underway here in Berea. Day two in pads. Thanks so much.
13: Yes, sir.
3: All right.
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15: It's August 2023, a county government meeting in Pennsylvania's Lehigh Valley. 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
16: My two-month-old son was happily drinking milk from his bottle when he quickly started choking, turned blue, and went limp. 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Two pumps of the device and my son was conscious, gasping for air and coughing up milk.
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16: 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And a confession would only make things easier for us.
15: 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And he wouldn't come home for 7 whole months.
16: 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Enough is enough.
15: 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And the next one. The stories they tell form a pattern of parents walking into a Lehigh Valley hospital to get help for a child, only to leave without them. And the same doctor's name kept coming up again and again. A pediatrician.
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15: 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From Serial Productions and the New York Times, I'm Diane Neary, and this is The Preventionist, a story about a doctor and the rise of a powerful field of pediatric medicine.
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20: Tips for Gibby for getting us up here and just... And this beautiful
21: well done
20: setup like this. But the fans and the support's been incredible. And even to the little promo you did coming out of break there. Gregory Industries, can't thank them enough. I've been so blessed to meet Matt Gregory.
0: I and actually his spoke awesome, with him this morning.
20: Awesome family. So his competitiveness in the sports world, it's awesome. Lucky.

0: season. Granted, it was quick. But just get me there, Bernie. Like, that's all I want. I want to feel that again. And I'm not saying that this team is ready to make that leap. I feel better about it now, though, than I did a week ago, don't you?
1: Wow, well said. And I'm not just saying that to agree with you, nor just to want to be positive and say there's positive things. But the transformation, development of this football team over the last 7 days and the youth of it, how it's amplified its performance and its understanding of plays, I have way more confidence going into this season than I did, just like you said, Andrew, so astutely, a week ago.
0: So day 8 of install, and Todd Monken has said that, listen, it's not that he's not evaluating during the early portion of camp, as we hear the horn, but that once you get through today, day 8 of install, and today we're looking at insert play action, insert runs, but once you get through today, then that's when you truly can start evaluating the quarterbacks. Today it's going to be Shedeur Sanders. His shot, he's back with the ones after a very good day yesterday for Deshaun. Shedeur also looked good yesterday. Let's call it like we see it. It was a good day for the offense overall, and Monken echoed that sentiment today. But after today, it kind of gets real.
1: Yeah, and absolutely being, we're getting into the fourth and fifth days of pads and stuff. Offensively yesterday, by far the best day of training camp from a timing situation, from a throwing situation, from an outcome perspective. Both Deshaun and Shedeur had exceptionally positive days yesterday. Now you want to stack those type of days today. And one of the things that absolutely, with the last day of it, installation going in, there's been a lot of thinking at the line of scrimmage, a lot of pre-snap penalties. You're going to start becoming way more confident and understanding of the mental side of it. And I believe that will dissipate some of the pre-snap penalties.
0: Right. And then once you get to the games, next week you got a game in Chicago. We got 3 games in 12 days, the way it stacks out, included in there a joint practice in 2 weeks on the 20th with the Bills. They'll be here at the Cross Country Mortgage Campus. And then you can kind of sort of figure out who that guy will be. Let's set out for you who is on the field. Notably today, it is Luke Whipler as your starting center. So Luke, in the final year of his rookie contract, got injured last year in week 18. I'm a big Luke Whipler fan, but right now he is behind Elgton Jenkins and potentially the rookie Parker Brailsford, who are both missing a second consecutive practice. Don't think either has anything serious, but good to see Luke back out there. They're just getting through this first period here in team drills with Shedeur as the number one. This is half speed. Spencer Fano is your left tackle. George Warhop said today they really got to drill down and get him ready to be the left tackle here, potentially.
1: It was beautiful to watch Jared Verse working with Fano yesterday after practice on techniques and what defensive NFL defensive linemen like to do and exploit on young tackles. And it was kind of cool to see the ramifications of player-on-player information and how Fano really was receptive and how proactive Jared Verse was at trying to help out a younger player like that.
0: And Monken said yesterday, Bernie, that is, you called him a unicorn, called Verse a unicorn. And he said that he stood there and watched those 5 plays and that he watched Fano get better in those 5 plays, all because of the leadership of a Jared Verse.
1: Yeah, and to see, I mean, Jared Verse is acting and looking like a long-tenured NFL veteran. And to basically be, you know, a couple years into his career and have that type of personality confidence, but then be able to articulate teaching points to another younger player that's actually accurate and helpful, you almost never see that.
0: It's so invaluable, really, whether it's Jared Verse as a 25-year-old, 30-year player or you being here, able to talk shop with the quarterbacks down there in the field. Or as George Warhop pointed out today, to have Joe Thomas here. Like, Joe Thomas was talking to Fano yesterday before practice. They did the interview. I check it out on Training Camp Insider.
1: Hey, and what a fantastic interview.
0: It was great.
1: And wait, I'm sorry to interrupt.
0: No, go.
1: But we have a tough act to follow from yesterday because Joe Thomas had me salivating about his Ragu beef, okay?
0: Wagyu beef.
1: I'm looking.
0: But you can make a nice Ragu with the Wagyu beef.
1: Well, I'm looking. My terminology and use of the English language has always been

0: left a little to be desired. But as I gaze upon this beautiful venue here, Cross Country Mortgage venue here, I can't see where he's selling it out here.
1: Well, no, he's selling it down in Canton. The 27-foot trailer, the refrigerated trailer, is down at Canton.
0: Okay.
1: So Hall, if you want to drive down to the Hall to FanFest today, we could hook you up.
0: Hey, and how about us football addicts? We got football back on the air besides we're watching it here now. Preseason Hall of Fame game tonight?
2: Yeah, we got a game tonight, Brian. How cool is that? And for people that say, oh, no one's going to play, it's Carson Beck starting at quarterback. Like, who cares?
1: Are you kidding me?
0: Easy, you're sitting right next to a U guy.
1: Well, you get this, no, but
0: with
1: like
0: this U hat.
1: But
0: here.
1: Bernie, here's my point. Everyone points out, no one's going to play in this game, and you're right. You're not going to see starters in this game tonight in Canton at Tom Benson Hall of Fame Stadium. But we get a game, and like this is the start of a new day and a new era and a new life, and it's day one, if you will, on our march back towards SoFi Stadium and Super Bowl 61. And if you say no one's going to watch this game, I respect your right to be wrong. Because there will be 7 to 8 million people watching this game tonight, which is more people than watched the decisive game of Game 6 in the Stanley Cup Finals a couple of months ago. It's more people than watched the MLB All-Star Game a couple of weeks ago. So for people to say that nobody cares about this game, look at the numbers when the ratings come out in 36 hours, and you will be wrong.
0: Wow, that was an actually, that last 60 seconds of facts, bro. You had me listening like an awesome fan. I'm forgetting that I'm actually part of the show and have to articulate something.
2: Well, you don't have to. We're just watching football. I'm lucky to be here sitting next to you. I want to go back to the thing I said that Warhop was saying earlier. Warhop said that if you don't listen to Joe Thomas, and Spencer Fano was yesterday, then you're a dumbass. And to have him here, to have you here, to have John Greco or other Browns legends coming through here every day, talking to these former players. I know you guys enjoy it, but for these, and this is a young team, might be the youngest in the league, that experience to be with you guys is invaluable.
0: Yeah, I actually, the job is, it goes without saying, Joe Thomas and everything that he's accomplished. The wisdom that he could impart on a young lineman is invaluable like that. I spent quite a bit of time with John Greco. Mm-hmm. Me and John overlap as Boardman High School graduates, exactly. And we're quasi-related as distant cousins. So we were going over our
1: family. You guys actually related?
0: Yeah, we were going over his grandma Sophie.
1: I did not.
0: Okay, his grandma Sophie in that from back in the day. So, but he was coaching me up about the technique needed for Spencer Fano to be excel as a rookie at the stressful position of left tackle, and some of the footwork and kind of body positioning things that he talked about that Spencer Fano could do absolutely left me optimist.
1: So Fano is out there now, or he was out there when the ones were on the field. Now we got the twos and Deshaun Watson, his day to work with twos off the field. They're going through some half-speed stuff right now.
0: Actually, DeJuan Jones now, left tackle with the twos. He's the birthday boy today. As he was walking up, he was serenaded out on the practice field.
1: Were you singing?
0: With I have Milli Vanilli lip sync that I have. I'd leave a little bit to be desired. And I want to be invited onto the show again, so I won't harmonize.
1: I've heard of both ways.
0: Yes.
1: Yeah. Harmonize. We could do it that way too. Yeah, like amortize.
0: I thought about monetize. Okay, saying harmony.
2: Time is money, Bernie. DeJuan turns 25 today. Warhop was talking earlier about, hey, you want your best five out there, and any O line coach will tell you that because your O line is only as good as you did your weakest link. And if DeJuan is in the top five, that's fine. But right now, they need to get Spencer Plano ready to play left tackle. DeJuan's best position is right tackle. He started last year at left, but remember, in the Packer game in which he got cheap shotted low and his season ended early, he had moved back to right tackle. There is some thought, and Monken mentioned it yesterday, that maybe you move Titus Howard inside to right guard to try to figure out the right guard situation. KT Leviston is back there again today with no Tevin Jenkins. That maybe you move Howard inside. He did start two games at right guard last year. It was made clear today by George Warhol. Titus Howard is your right tackle, and he said that he has not been part of any conversation about potentially moving in that case?
0: Well, having Coach George give his blessing with it, with his experience in the NFL and his success rate as offensive lineman, as a comforting thing to hear him be so definitive.
2: Yeah, you would have to think so, that Titus, if you're going to give him that contract, he's going to be your right tackle. And that's where he's going to be set. He told me when he first signed and I sat down with him that he's a right tackle. That's where he wants to play. But obviously when you spend money, and whether it's Howard or Jenkins or even Zion Johnson, although he's locked in at left guard, position flex is a good thing. And it gives you options, but you want to find your best five and just get them in positions where they can gel and they can play together as a team. I should tell you, Hot Topics of the Day are presented by University Hospitals, the official healthcare partner of your Cleveland Browns. Monk did say today that the quarterbacks were better, but that ultimately it's the quarterback that scores points that is going to be your starting quarterback, whenever that is, as we get to our first period of real drills with Quinshon Judkins on an inside run with Deshaun Watson out there as the quarterback. Chador will work with the ones, as mentioned, but Deshaun is out there now with the ones, for what it's worth. Bernie, how difficult is it for you as a quarterback to take momentum from one day of camp practice to the next?
0: So taking momentum with you isn't as hard for me, because although my exterior when I played tried to be nonchalant, cool, and calm, my interior was the antithesis
2: really?
0: Of that. Oh, absolutely. I was rolling inside. But the outside was completely stoic and stuff. But I was emotional to how I played the day before in practice. And I always was trying to build upon the previous day. Some of my old coaches, Coach Snellenberger, Don Shula, Jimmy Johnson, Marty Schottenheimer, they really had a belief that you never stay the same. You get better or worse every day. So when I get out of bed, even as an old man today, I make that conscious decision to get better. And it reminds me of trying to build and stack days. And when I love talking, as I am today, try to be positive, like I am at this stage of my life. When you had a negative day, that sometimes could hurt you the next day. And for the quarterbacks, really to have kind of back-to-back nice days the last couple of days, this could be a day now where I'd really like to build on it. And I'd like to see the receivers now. When I started feeling a little bit and I started building on my momentum, I wanted to be way more aggressive with the ball and team drills. So I wanted to start. This is practice. So this is the time of the year to throw the ball around down the field. So I would use my momentum and I would carry it to the field. And I was talking to some of the Qs today. I got the awesome honor to talk with Deshaun Watson pre-practice today for a little bit of interviews that we're going to show, I think, later on Training Camp Insider. And, just talk about how he throws the ball down the field. Shador, he's Shador's intermediate game, where he's been dropping a ball in the bucket before the some of those deep corner outs, some of those deep bow outs. It's been good to see. Now let's take it to another level in practice.
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1: You know, I think we did see that yesterday. Deshaun, if you go to the quarterback tracker, Deshaun for 7 touchdowns. Yeah, some of them were in the red zone, but it should be noted that 2 days ago
11: we had the reverse in the red zone.
1: Right, exactly. where nobody was throwing the ball into the end zone. Yesterday they got the message and they were aggressive. Ed Shador was as well. But yesterday, Bernie, was, for my money, the first day that this offense looked like, how do I say this, a professional operation. Ball didn't hit the ground a lot. And Deshaun had by far his best day. I think it was the best day that any quarterback had through this camp, any of them, including Dylan Gabriel, who is out there right now as the Browns go through some half-speed stuff, getting ready for 11-on-11s later. To me, it was for all three quarterbacks. The day where you're like, this looks like it should look.
11: Yeah. So what you're talking about, and for the fans listening, absolutely positive signs to go from a week ago to even 3 days ago, where we were making massive statements how far ahead the defense is from the offense, just trying to get to the line of scrimmage and not have a pre-snap procedural penalty, understanding the snap count. Not only to have that stuff understood yesterday, but then post-snap, being able to make plays and some plays down the field in team drills. It's really refreshing to watch.
1: The wide receiver group as a whole yesterday looked fantastic, especially Denzel Boston, Ben Solak, who does great work for ESPN. We're going to talk to him a little bit later, as well as Easton Mascarenhas-Arnold, who, without Carson Schwester, who's still not out there today, is stepping into that second starting linebacker job next to Quincy Williams. So they're coming up a little bit later. Ben Solak tweeted after watching our practice the first time yesterday, "Hey, here's what stood out to me at Browns practice." And then Bernie, he described Denzel Boston on 5 different bullet points in 5 different ways.
11: Yeah.
1: Denzel Boston, who we have said is a dude.
11: He had that day yesterday,
1: repeatedly was making plays. I cannot wait to see what it looks like, assuming he gets run, and I think he will in the preseason. I cannot wait to see what it looks like when it's real.
11: So for a rookie receiver, 39th pick of the draft, to come in and absolutely look like a dominant veteran receiver, he really, to me, looks like, and I'm not trying to cause stir or over compliment him,
1: no, you can,
11: but he flat out looks like a strong number one to me. And he's somebody that I just, as a old man quarterback, want to Velcro him to my hip. And any time I'd be playing out there, I want to see him playing. And if he doesn't end up in the first preseason game as the number one receiver, I would love to be the quarterback who comes in number two with him against second team defensive backs, because he has dominated our second team defensive backs here in the initial part of training camp, to the point where a couple days ago he started running against Denzel Ward, and iron sharpens iron. And I love watching them two Denzels together, because that could be the beginning of something really special for any of the quarterbacks out there.
2: Hey, listen, worst comes to worst, he's your one and Jerry Jeudy's your two, or even if Jerry's your one and Denzel is your two and Casey Concepcion is your three, just go back to a year ago today, and I made this point yesterday as well. A year ago today, and it's night and day difference when you add those weapons.
11: Absolutely. And us quarterbacks, we are victims or beneficiaries of the people around us, and we like to think we win games on our own. We absolutely lose games on our own, but we need players around us. And last year, we struggled with playmakers offensively around us, and to see the receiver depth this year and to see Harold Fannin back on the field the last couple of days, there's weapons around.
2: As we see Shedeur Sanders and the ones on the field right now, as they are, as I look at my script here, in a 16-play team run period. Easton Mascarenhas Arnold, who's out there with Quincy Williams, the second-year backer out of USC, a guy that led the Trojans in tackles before being a huge part of this team as an undrafted rookie free agent a year ago, particularly in special teams. He just came up and made a big pop there on Quinshon, as Shedeur off the play fake is going to hit a second-level crosser to Jerry Jeudy. Just dropped it over the backer. That was a pretty throw.
11: Awesome. I was actually reading these plays last night. The F-crab or F-cross, where you the receiver, this in this case the wide receiver, but that also could be the tight end, coming across on a deep over like that. Shedeur Sanders throws that ball special like that. And be talking about that yesterday with him, and to see early in camp or early in today's practice come up, those are difference-making plays.
2: Honestly, Bernie, that's his superpower. We talk so much about the deep ball, and yes, he throws a beautiful Jeff Blake-esque, high-arching deep ball down the field. He could drop it in the bucket. But the ability, especially in this offense, as here he's rolling out off play fake, and that might have gotten blown up in the backfield there as we had penetration from 99 Julian Okwara. His ability, and it's going to be huge in this offense, was also big last year in Kevin's offense, to hit those second-level crossers when you have the backers dropping, to be able to get it over those guys.
11: And that's then get it over them and then get it down before the safeties or cornerbacks come. That is massively hard to do, and it's amplified within our city and our stadium with the wind conditions. Shedeur has shown to do that, and just like he did on that play, and that play again, I'm still on my Denzel Boston crush.
2: And now it's Deshaun in there, a little high and wide for a deep crosser for Malachi Corley off his hands. Chris Edmonds in coverage.
11: Very similar play to the one that Shedeur just hit a couple minutes ago. What a difference the first and second team makes.
2: Sure.
11: Right there with that.
2: With
11: but,
2: the pass rush.
11: But both of them making nice throws with it. But Shedeur had a little more air on his and dropped it more in the bucket. Watching Denzel Boston, though, on both those plays, clear through in the respect that he got with the secondary already for a rookie, taking two guys with him to actually open up that void was really beautiful to watch.
2: On the next play, D'Angelo Ross, the veteran corner, comes up and would have blown up that run play. They ran out of the eye. Dylan Sampson left. Carson Ryan, the seventh round pick, the H-back, the tight end, call him whatever you will. He's been moving around a lot. He was the up-back on that one. I want to go back to those second-level throws. How difficult was it for you to drop it over the backer there, considering your throwing motion, sidearm?
11: So that's actually what I'm best at. So that was getting it up and down, throwing that 15 to 30-yard ball that you could get above a linebacker's head, and then before the safety wipes out to your receiver. Oh, do I love that.
2: Deep ball from Deshaun on a play that might have been blown up if this were live, but he stepped up in the pocket. They let it go, and he threw maybe 60 yards downfield into the arms of Cole Wilson, the rookie wide receiver out of Baylor, but he couldn't hang on.
11: So Deshaun there, I know our fans and listeners can't see, but you get a little bit of pressure, but he does show good footwork to move to the left. And then one of the things, like, if you do break the pocket and you do have that that extra amount of time. His health now is to the point where he's moving left and throwing the ball 60-plus yards downfield. Absolutely impressive.
2: This is Deshaun in here with the twos. Play fake to Marshall, rolling out to the left, eyes downfield, and he hits Floria as he gets to the sideline. So Deshaun going to his left, so he's got to flip his hips and get the ball out. That would have been a first down.
11: And it is nice to see today's emphasis on the running game and emphasis on the play-action game. So in the installation of adding these play-action passes, these kind of bootlegs, it's opening up the field and making our defense play honest. And
2: as they pump the music up, we have Outkast now blasting. The music was down there as to take a hydration break. And now during the water break, pump the music up for the fans, Bernie. Is this your playlist?
11: This is my, I'm not sure. So we have a great group of some visitors out here today. Some guys, I was talking to actually Denzel Boston's sister.
2: Oh, nice.
11: Hannah Boston, who is being a wannabe future attorney and representing her younger brother, Denzel. But we have some influencers out here today that are...
2: Other than you, Bernie?
11: No, but there's some really good young men out here that are really talking about some cool social issues of integrating different cultures and people. And to see them out here today and to be a part of some of the stuff they're doing is super cool.
2: All right, two things. Number one, that's great. Number two, Bernie, you are an influencer. Don't sell yourself short.
11: Well, I'm influencing today as for people, for us all to get along. So to see my guys out here that are, I have a couple friends out here that have their YouTube station, and they have over a million lit followers, and their influence that they have and socially and having us all get along is really a beautiful message.
2: That's Bernie Kosar. I'm Andrew Siciliano. You're listening to Cleveland Browns Daily here as we are live watching the Browns on day 8 of training camp. A padded practice today. They're taking a little bit of a water break. Mason Graham, if you're wondering, is down there. He's got a jersey on. He is not practicing today, but it's a good sign. It is a good sign to see him out there. The Browns are thin at defensive tackle. Still no Mike Hall, however, Bernie. So I know we get this on the socials. Yeah, the quarterbacks had a good day yesterday, all three of them. They did it without your two starting defensive tackles, without Carson Schwesinger, and without Tyson Campbell as well. Campbell, though, is back.
11: Yeah, an offensive guy usually does not care what's happening on the defense. That being said, as a wannabe humorist, it is concerning our depth on the front seven right now to have our tackles being hurt like this. It is better to be hurt in early August than early September. So hopefully we get them healthy, but the depth is an issue right now on the front specifically. So offensively, I really believe we have an advantage / mismatch when the second team offense is playing against the second team defense. And if I'm an offensive lineman, if I'm in the running game, I really think that's something where you want to get some positive plays to get some good-looking, positive, executed plays on film.
2: So there, Bernie, as they just got back to work here, it's the ones-on-ones right now with Shador. You had a jet sweep to Casey Concepcion. We saw a lot of that yesterday. Saw pop pass, saw the jet sweep, saw the end-arounds. And they opened here with that Tyson Campbell. Great job, though.
11: Yeah, and here with the ones that have Shador here with at X, Denzel Boston, on bomb coverage against Denzel Ward, albeit still just a running play week. But I really, I'm going to keep repeating this. Denzel Ward against Denzel Boster. Iron sharpens iron. And they have the 39th pick of this year's draft already in a elite level that he is going against, debatably, the top corner in the NFL. It's going to have him ready to play.
2: Yeah, I was asked recently who's the best player on the field in camp, and I said it might be the two Denzels.
11: Yes.
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21: Betsy Ann Nagoski, who runs the Canary Records label.
23: A friend of mine said that what he loves is being the guy standing at the edge of the cliff, waving his arms, going, wait, no, let me look at those first before you throw them away. I think there might be some good stuff in there. I think there might be some stories. I don't think we should throw all those away yet.
21: 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A bizarre tale of two infamous New Yorkers.
24: They booby-trapped their home and turned it into a shield fortress of ephemera.
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23: There hasn't been a guess culturally that they matter. 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
29: The Dodgers lost their seventh game in a row. Arizona beat them 4-3 on a two-run homer bottom of the ninth off closer Edwin Diaz. Victories for San Francisco and Houston. Texas 2-1 over Baltimore. Tampa Bay a 2-1 winner at Seattle. The Rays are first in the AL East, still 4.5 games over the Yankees. 5 up on Boston. The Yankees did win in 10 innings in a comeback against Atlanta 3-2 that ends the Braves' 8-game winning streak. Boston won its ninth in a row, 13-1 over the A's, who've dropped nine straight. The Athletics and general manager David Forst parted ways. Toronto held on 5-4 at Philadelphia. Cleveland won at the White Sox 8-2. Minnesota a winner at Milwaukee 8-6. And the Cubs won their fifth in a row, 6-4 at Kansas City. The KC Chiefs say quarterback Patrick Mahomes will likely miss their preseason opener coming off knee surgery. I'm Steve DeSager.
0: Attention! This is Fox Sports Saturday. Anthony Gargano with the fellas.
1: Happy Sports Saturday!
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1: Well, good morning. Happy Fox Sports Saturday. It's Jeff Schwartz, Anthony Gargano, fellas, live from the Fox Sports Radio studios. And it is August the 8th, which means it's all on, right? We had a great night with the Hall of Fame game Thursday night. Celebrate the candidates. It's Hall of Fame Day in Canton. One of the, if you're a football fan, do yourself a favor. If one of your team's players gets in, make the trek. It's worth it. It's a great place. Canton, Ohio, the Hall of Fame is an awesome experience. Should be a bucket list. It's for many of us that love football the way we do, it's the Louvre. You know, it's like going into the Louvre. It's tremendous. It's a great place, man.
4: I love the idea that John Madden once said, where at night in the Hall of Fame, the bus just talk to themselves when no one's around.
1: Yeah. I love it. They need to do, you know, you saw, you have kids, so like me, I'm sure you saw Night at the Museum.
4: Yes.
1: Yeah. Like, imagine.
4: I love that idea that, like, these Hall of Fame busts are just talking to themselves at night when we're not around.
1: It's great. Speaking of which, the Madden movie, I saw the trailer for it. It looks great. I can't wait. Nick Cage looks terrific. He's Madden.
4: I think the reviews aren't great, but it seems like it doesn't matter if you like John Madden. I mean, I didn't see the reviews.
1: I saw the trailer. It looked pretty good.
4: They took it out of theaters and put it on Amazon Prime. that's.
1: Oh, it's not even in theaters.
4: No, that's not a great.
1: I had the great idea yesterday because I have a TV film guy every week, and he was telling me about it. He said that I did know it was going to Amazon, but there's going to be a 2-week theatrical release. I was like, well,
4: I think they canceled that.
1: The theatrical release?
4: Yeah.
1: Really?
4: Yeah, it's going straight to stream.
1: Oh, no. Really? It's not even going to get a theatrical release? Because I was going to get a theater and then have all of our listeners and viewers. And
4: at least that's what I saw on the tweet announcing it was moving to streaming.
1: I think there is a 2-week theatrical release. You got to do that for the awards, but I guess this thing's not going to get any awards. But you still have to have it for that. I don't know. I mean, the trailer looked fine.
4: I'll probably end up seeing it anyways because I don't reviews. I'm like, whatever. I'll watch the movie myself. I'm a very easy person to please. I just want the thing show to be entertaining or not. I don't really care what the stars are. Like, I didn't like. I'm like, is it good or not? That's how I view TV. It's been good, dude. There's a bunch of TV back right now. I'm calling like streaming services TV. Like Ted Lasso's back, Lioness is back. There's a lot back. It's nice.
1: Yeah, I'm a Lasso fan. I love it. I mean, how could you not be?
4: Yeah, I think this season's gonna be wonky because a lot of shows when they come back like are wonky. Like it's like, why did you come back? So we'll see if this season's any good. First episode's good. I liked it so far. So good start.
1: I'm waiting. I need like 3 episodes.
4: Oh, you like to wait. You like to binge a little bit.
1: Yeah, like I don't need to binge the whole thing, but yeah, I need like 3.
4: I feel that way
1: because especially a half hour show, I need more than one.
4: Like, I don't know if you watch Lioness at all, but like I love it.
1: I don't.
4: The first episode of this new season, you're like, oh, she's I wish I could watch the next one.
1: Yeah.
4: You're like, oh no, it's over.
1: You know what's funny? I had a couple times I was about to roll with it.
4: It's a good dude.
1: Because I liked espionage. I like that world.
4: So,
1: and I love her.
4: So two things. That line, the show Lioness, it's about Lioness. That's actually not all what they do. This is kind of the title doesn't explain what Lionesses do. Nonetheless, I appreciate shows and movies, okay, that are exactly what they're supposed to be. Like,
1: what do you mean?
4: There is no, this is a show, I'm not spoiling for anybody, where they just are elite military operators, and every situation they're in, they just kill everybody that they have to kill. Like, I'm fine with it. I'm fine with, like, no good people ever getting hurt. Like, I'm fine with the idea. Like, I'm like Top Gun Maverick was the best example of this, right? Like, it's like, oh yeah, that's what I signed up for. To watch a movie where the main character wins everything and they blow everyone up and they win in the end. That's what I signed up to watch. I got it. I like it. I'm fine with, like, those shows being so, like, unrealistic. And,
1: well, you go into it, suspend disbelief. That's, if you're a movie fan and story fan, you got
4: to sometimes. People are like, that's not real. Who cares? I don't care. Right. Who cares? I just want to see the good guys win. And every situation they're in, they find a magical, there's like a airstrike right at the right time. Here comes the helicopter. Great.
1: Here comes the helicopter. I got you.
4: I'm pro that when I just want to be entertained. I'm a very easy consumer of media. Entertain me.
1: All right. I like the realistic piece of it, though. I do like, as a writer, listen, I'm working on a college football TV series scripted. So
4: make sure the good guy wins everything, okay? That's what I want to see.
1: I'll get you a part in this series. You'll like,
4: oh, can I be like an offensive line extra? You seem like a big, like,
1: yeah,
4: hairy, sweaty offensive lineman in the movie.
1: I'll get you, make be part of the coaching staff.
4: Oh, I'll be the what role? Am I the good guy or bad guy? Am I like cussing everyone out? Or am I being like the good coach?
1: I got to figure out the right role for, because I have an O line coach. So my O line coach. So imagine a university in the heartland. Heartland U,
4: okay,
1: as Main Street America's falling. Dollar stores, boarded up buildings, downtown. The governor of the state, let's call it Iowa, is about to relaunch the football program.
4: Okay.
1: To reignite the heartland.
4: Yeah.
1: Together with a billionaire, an agri-billionaire. They're going to fund the program, right?
4: Okay.
1: Like the governor, her father was a football coach, so she knows the game. She knows how important. This was a story, a program, think, I don't know, Nebraska, right? And how Nebraska was once a perennial power. And things, you know, the forgotten farmer, all that stuff. So anyway, that's my premise.
4: Okay.
1: There's a coach who was, think Lane Kiffin, but likable. An offensive guy who back in the day played in Heartland. But then he wound up going to the NFL to be a backup. Becomes this really good, accomplished college coach. He gets into a real a fight with one of his players. He gets kind of attacked. It gets only part of it's on camera. It goes viral. He gets booted. He does TV, not good. He hates it. He's a coach. Cam Waters is his name. He then goes to Andy Reid. And Andy Reid, he becomes Andy's offensive coordinator.
4: Okay.
1: And he gets rehabbed to the point where, like, there's only one guy that can come in and help the program, Cam Waters. Comes back to Heartland. Well, there is, in Hawaii, there is the greatest quarterback prospect that ever lived.
4: Yeah.
1: He's called Arm God.
4: He's going to go recruit him?
1: Okay, here's the deal. So imagine if Richie Incognito married Miss Hawaii.
4: Oh, okay.
1: And
4: have you asked Richie about that?
1: Is he, and they had a baby. and the baby became Arm God. All right.
4: Okay.
1: Now imagine he's in high school. He is, you know, handsome, 6'4", throws the ball. Yeah. You know, everybody wants him, right? The whole thing, everybody wants him. They, you know, they're laughing at Heartland. Heartland, they like they their idea, the billionaire wants to come in. He's going to pay whatever. But it doesn't matter because everybody's paying. Like, USC's offering a film deal, right? Like, a production deal for him. Like, they're doing the whole thing. And you know what gets him? Is that the dad, Richie Malatesta, has to be the O-line coach on Cam's staff. And they gave him all the money and the whole thing.
4: Hmm.
1: And Andy Reid and Patrick Mahomes call Arm God because he's, you know, he's like enamored, right? So Cam fixed the flaw in Mahomes. And only Cam can make you like what you need to be. And so anyway, that's the first episode.
4: Okay, but is the offensive line coach equipped to have a plate lunch in Hawaii like I am? I think I would be better eating the plate lunch in Hawaii.
1: Anyway, thanks for indulging me in my story.
4: That's episode one. That's a lot of action.
1: It's a pilot. Yeah, it's the pilot.
4: Oh, okay.
1: Yeah, it's the pilot. Yeah, I'm giving you the big broad strokes of this of it. The great Ron Shelton and I, Ron, who of course did Blue Chips.
4: Yeah.
1: White Man Can't Jump, Tin Cup. So he and I are doing the project together. The great Farrelly brothers.
4: More realistic.
1: Bobby
4: every day.
1: And Peter are involved in the project.
4: So Blue Chips is getting more realistic every day.
1: Yes. Yes. Ron's the greatest, by the way. Like he's a total sports guy. He played baseball at a high level. That's how he knew about Bull Durham. When he did Bull Durham, you know, that was a lot of it was autobiographical.
4: Was Blue Chip supposed to be UCLA?
1: Yes.
4: Yeah, I figured that, yeah. UCLA, I think people don't know about Sam Gilbert. Like, they had that when Coach Wooden was there. Coach Wooden, obviously, incredible coach, but you know, they might have had some financial support there to get some of the guys to come to Westwood.
1: Yeah, you think? Happy, who was the car dealer?
4: Sam Gilbert? Sam Gilbert's wife was a teacher in my high school for like 40 years.
1: Get out!
4: Rose Gilbert, yeah.
1: Wow. That's cool, man. That's Rose a good story. Awesome.
4: But yeah, that very much is supposed to be UCLA. I'm aware.
1: Yeah.
4: I don't think John Wooden was exactly acted like Nick Nolte's character, but it's feels like real life now with all the money. Dude, right now, so a judge ruled the other day that players that played in their graduated in 2022, right, are allowed to come back to college sports to finish out their fifth year because now there's a new, you know, the new rules in college sports say you have 5 years to play five, all right? There's no more redshirt year. So a judge ruled that, you know, players in 2022, okay, can come back for a fifth year at the place where they, you know, they can't transfer, but if they graduated from Texas or Indiana, they can come back and play for those football teams. So guys are doing it.
1: Dude!
4: It is...
1: How big is that? I mean, not for nothing. I talked about it, you know, we do the Project NIL before the show, and that was the biggest part of the show was that lawsuit that came down last, or the judge ruled it last week in Colorado, and look what's happening. I mean, that kid Daly...
4: Is
1: a big deal, like going back to Indiana. Like so they're going to make their two. Line
4: they got,
1: so
4: they got
1: strong.
4: Him and Wyatt back. There was a story yesterday: a Texas offensive lineman who was in two mini camps is going back to
1: Cole Texas. Hudson.
4: Yeah,
1: he was with the Browns and the Cowboys.
4: So I have a question. I still have 1 year of eligibility left. I only played.
1: Go, buddy. Years.
4: Can I? I asked my buddy Duke Mannyweather, who trains offensive linemen.
1: Oh, the Duke.
4: Yeah. I said, how long? He said 6 months to get ready to play. Okay. but it would require stem cells and steroids. So I don't think I'd be eligible to play. I said, how? He said, he goes, 6 months, stem cells, which is legal. Okay. Yeah. I'm going to have to go to Columbia to get them. But
1: peptides.
4: Peptides, stem cells, and then steroids.
1: Yeah.
4: So 6 months, I'm 6 months away from being eligible to go back to Oregon for 1 year.
1: Yeah. So what? You go, you know, if you
4: buddy, I would make it, more in Oregon now than I made in six of my NFL seasons.
1: I bet. Listen, you know the coach. Daniel, get you.
4: I could probably sleepwalk through like 9 of my 12 games if I give me 6 months to get ready to play.
1: Yeah.
4: It would be like that, you know, be like at Ohio State, I'd probably have a little bit of trouble, but I'd be okay against Oklahoma State and in Boise.
1: Well, what about you go inside?
4: Well, I play guard anyways, but I could play, you know, play guard. Like, bro, I give me 6 months. I'm if you don't steroid test me, let's go.
1: I know. No, you'd be fine. I think you'd be good. Let's go. All right. Let's put a bow on the top 25. And I want to give you the Hall of Fame class because today's the big day. But the Hall of Fame class for 2027 and get your thoughts. But just to put a bow on the top 25, because we agree about Oklahoma and Metier. I never thought he was a good thrower, period. Yoked up. Or not. I just don't think he's a good thrower. I mean, he's a glorified bat. Anyway, Ole Miss 10, Alabama 11, Texas Tech, LSU 13, USC 14, BYU is going to be good, 15, Michigan 16, Penn State 17. A lot of respect for Matt Campbell. Tennessee 18, Washington 19, SMU 20, Utah 21, Iowa, Clemson sneaks in. Dabo is back in the top 25 at 23. Houston and Mizzou to round it out.
4: Must be nice to be an SEC school.
1: We got to do our preview, but what do you think about Alabama?
4: Yeah, you know, it comes down to Russell. So the thing I struggle with Alabama is I watched Kalen DeBoer up close, right, at Washington for a couple years. And you look at his record at Washington, you look at his record at Fresno State, at Sioux Falls. Bro, he has won everywhere. So the idea that, like, he can't be good or he's lost the ability to coach, feels like not, like I don't believe it, essentially, right? So, like, I don't think he forgot how to coach. And so I'm very curious if he can get Russell presumably ready to play. They're very talented, good roster. So I kind of just don't buy that he forgot how to coach. Like, that's my Alabama take. So I think they're going to be fine this season.
1: Yeah.
4: Now, fine, obviously, is, you know, that's not what Alabama wants. But, I mean, 10 wins is fine for me for Alabama, right? Like they're going to be a playoff team, in my opinion, again.
1: Yeah, I would agree with that assessment.
4: Yeah.
1: Yeah, I would. All right. Let me get you this. This is the Hall of Fame class of 2027.
4: Okay.
1: All right, now I want your reaction when I give it to you. All right, so here we go. Adrian Peterson.
4: Yes. Oh, so I get to pick five, right?
1: Yes.
4: Okay. Yes. First ballot.
1: Gronk.
4: Yes.
1: I'll tell you what. I'll read all the candidates, and then you tell me who you like. Peterson, Gronk, Roethlisberger, Richard Sherman, Antonio Brown, Cam Newton, Andrew Whitworth, Alex Mack, and then you got your carryover list, which is Willie Anderson, Terrell Suggs, Marshall Yanda. You got your Eli's of the world, your Reggie Wayne's, your Gore, your Belichick as the coaching. So how do you make sense of the 27 class in your eyes?
4: Okay, so I think Big Ben, Peterson, and Gronk are in first ballot.
1: Okay.
4: I mean, Ben might not be, but I think he should be.
1: Right? I didn't think he would be first ballot, but I got it.
4: Okay. I think Willie Anderson should be in the Hall of Fame. That's my personal opinion.
1: I agree.
4: So that's four. That's number four for me. I have one more player left, essentially. I would... it's a good question. Let's see here.
1: I know. Tough.
4: I get one more. Let's see here. One more. So I said Willie Anderson, Gronk, Peterson.
1: What about Richard Sherman?
4: I don't think he's... I don't...
1: Suggs? Eli?
4: Yeah, I mean, it would... I think they're Hall of Famers. I just don't know if they're like... I think Steve Smith should be in the Hall of Fame, personally. Like, I would... But on this class, I don't know. Yanda was so good.
1: He was.
4: Can I tell you the guy that I think just is on these lists, but I just fundamentally do not believe is a Hall of Famer?
1: Yeah.
4: I'll make sure he's not in the Hall of Fame. Yeah, I'll make sure I'm not a dummy here. Yeah. I don't think Frank Gore should be a Hall of Famer.
1: Okay.
4: I believe that you have to be a player who is one of the best at your position for, you know, 3, 4, 5 years, okay? Or you obviously, like Eli, you have like two incredible postseason runs. Like something magical happens in your career, right? That gets you. Now, this is obviously a moving target, right? But like Frank Gore made one all-pro team his entire career. Yes, he has a ton of yards. He's second all-time in rushing yards, I believe. But that just means he was healthy during his career. Like I don't view that as a Hall of Fame player. That to me is, he's just not, he's a Hall of Very Good.
1: He's third all-time.
4: But he
1: was 16,000 yards, right?
4: In his generation of running backs, where does he rank in his generation of running backs?
1: I hear you, but like, you know, can't you be underrated? Like, you know, if there's an underrated piece of it. I mean, it's hard to ignore third all time. Like, you got to be good to get, like, I don't care you're healthy. Like, you still got to be good. You got to be great to amass that many yards.
4: You can also play 20 seasons to do that. Like, that's like.
1: Yeah. No, I got it. You're a running back, though. Running backs, you know the shelf life of running backs.
4: Yeah, I mean, the most yards he had in a season was, he played what, how many years did he play? 16. So he only had 1,000 yards in 9 of those seasons. I don't know, man. To me, Jamal Charles was better than Frank Gore. And Jamal Charles just.
1: Well, you play with him.
4: Got hurt. And that's like. That's what happens in life, obviously. Yeah. But, you know, I don't know.
1: Eli a HOF?
4: So the Eli case will obviously be that he just played out of his mind in the two playoff runs, right? And Eli Manning is an interesting case of, like, is he the worst Hall of Famer, right? Or the best of the non-Hall of Famers?
1: Yeah.
4: Like, that's a question for me. And so, you know, the question becomes like...
1: If I give you this, Eli or McNabb, who you got?
4: Oh, Eli.
1: Yeah.
4: He won the Super Bowls. Like, that matters,
1: okay,
4: right?
1: Okay, well, you know,
4: everything
1: McNabb went to 4 championship games.
4: Everything that we talk about when it comes to the NFL comes down to Super Bowls, right? Because...
1: Yeah, but that's not fair.
4: I saw this...
1: We got to take a quick TO. Since I... We'll come back. I think the Super Bowl, when it comes to individual greatness, has to be on the outside. Not to say big play, big player, but you can't hold that against them. We're the fellas right here on Fox Sports Radio.
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2: Oh, welcome back, fellas. Jeff Schwartz, Anthony Gargano. The Braids coming up in a minute. Real quick, this came over. Pete Thamel just tweeted it out because we talked about this morning on Project NIL. The Protect College Sports Act, as expected, failed to reach the Senate floor before summer recess. That delays and perhaps dooms the bill. It could emerge again in the Senate in September. It would still have to pass the House. Ted Cruz said in a statement, quote, "The good news is that when the Senate returns in September, the Protect College Sports Act will be one of our first orders of business, having locked in a vote." I don't think that's going anywhere.
3: Okay. This bill is so DOA. I don't know why there's people continuing. Now, this is being reported. This is
2: right.
3: People reporting. But there are people in college football world that are just out of their minds and pushing this bill has no chance to pass. Every day we get stories of senators trying to add things to this bill that are never going to make it pass. And I made this point for a long time now. Now they raised the cap to $48 million now, right? It was like $21 million to what a school can spend in this bill. The government, okay, limiting the ability for a private citizen to make money is un-American. This would never hold up in court. There's no collective bargaining agreement
2: right.
3: between the employee and the employer in the situation, which I guess would be the school, that you cannot limit the earning potential of someone without them agreeing to collectively bargained contract. This is never going to hold up. The answer to all the problems that people yes. believe are happening in college sports is a collectively bargained contract, right? Between an entity and,
2: right.
3: and a college union. Athlete. Yeah. And this is the only way it's going to work. Otherwise, it's never going to hold up. And now, of course, they're adding in like just dumb stuff to the bill and it's stuff that makes it impossible to pass anyways. But just from the perspective of that, that's how this is going to work until they decide to go in that direction, which again, I'm not sure players even want to have a union because why would they? It would limit their ability potentially to earn. Now there's benefits to having a union, obviously to be protected, you know, by union leadership, to have ways to recoup money, to have some potential medical benefits.
2: Right. And like, by the way, you know, I mean, CTE and long-term health.
3: Of course.
2: Right. Like, you know, even if you don't play in the NFL, you should still get benefits at some point in your life.
3: Right. And maybe you set up yourself with obviously retirement benefits and 401k, stuff like that. So there's, but again, convincing 18 to 22 year olds to sign up for long term health care, essentially, yeah. to lose money, quote unquote, lose money out of their pocket now for money down the line would be, I think, in my opinion, would be hard to convince of nonetheless. This
2: I get
3: bill's
2: you.
3: DOA, man. But it's never going to happen.
2: You're right. You're completely right. Here's the biggest problem, though, Jeff. Let me show you because I want to bring the brain up here. The biggest problem is, They want a cap at $48 million, right? And I agree with you. Fundamentally, it's ridiculous. You can't do that. It's un-American. But even beyond that, their biggest issue is treating all the sports, lumping everything together.
3: Oh, yeah.
2: You can't do that.
3: You can't.
2: It's too big. It's too different. And the days of the NCAA, the biggest corrupt organization ever, I hate the NCAA, right? The haughtiest, they're awful what they did to kids, and they all made billions off of sports. So you can't have every sport's going to be different, its own thing. Football has to have a certain, like, if there's some sort of CBA between college football players, there, that's where the cap comes into play. It's different. You're whatever university is it. You want to play football, you want to be in the football space. You want to do football and basketball? Well, you know what? Then you got to raise X amount of dollars. But this is how it's got to work because the seasons are different. The players are different. Everything's different. You can't have all the sports under one roof.
3: Correct. I agree.
2: All right, let's get the Brain up here. I don't want to keep him waiting. He's the man. The legendary Brain. Good morning, Brain.
0: Good morning, my friend. And I got to tell you, the only thing I'm glad you said, what you said about the NCAA, the most corrupt organization maybe in the history of the universe.
3: I feel like FIFA's up there, too, for sports.
2: Yeah, yeah.
0: Those are the two. Jeff, those are the two. Those are the, like, that's like, they probably split. It's like the year that Grant Hill and Jason Kidd won the split the Rookie of the Year award. Like, you could, you know what? I'll give it a tie.
2: Yeah. Yes, yes. Hey, what a way to usher in the football season with the best Hall of Fame game ever.
0: Carson Beck. Yeah, Carson Beck.
2: Right. Haynes King. King of the night.
0: It was a good game.
2: That was fantastic. All right, buddy. Have you looked at the preseason card? Do you have any selections for us looking ahead to the preseason card coming up?
0: It's funny, not the right day to ask me. Okay. I'll probably will have stuff maybe like 2 days from now. I need more information. Again, it's all information based. And I do not have anything as of yet. Again, it's 100% information based thing. Right now, I just don't have the information, so I'm not going to say something that's not good.
3: So we had a discussion earlier today, and that there are people that are like, I don't watch the preseason. It's dumb. I don't gamble on the preseason. It's like, you don't like to make money? Like, this is a great time of the year to gamble. Yeah. It's about information. Can you talk about that for a second? I feel like people, look, you don't have to watch every game. I get it, but there's money to be made in the preseason.
0: Jeff, I'll put it this way. You could just know who does well in this or who doesn't. If there's anyone who has a higher percentage winning in the NFL regular season than the preseason, then they're obviously just an amateur doing this. And I don't say that disrespectfully, but they obviously just don't do this because NFL preseason is probably, again, doesn't have the volume, obviously. It's only 3 weeks, whatnot, but probably the best winning percentage of anything in my portfolio.
3: Yes. Same.
0: Yeah. I mean, it's just,
2: you guys,
0: it's all.
2: You guys are legit.
3: I tail someone, to be fair, in the preseason. So I'll give and we'll have Bill Krakenberger on tomorrow with me. I just tail him, but like, it's about information. Like, if you know who's playing and you just pay attention to beat reporters for certain teams,
0: right.
3: And like, you know who's playing, you can get an opportunity to get ahead. And the numbers move obviously very crazy, very crazy. And I said this before, like, there's a defensive coaches love the preseason, and they covered a much higher winning percentage than offensive coaches do. And if you look at the numbers for coaches in the preseason, like, there's a lot of trends when it comes to some of these games where just a defensive coach, they covered a higher percentage than offensive coaches. It's the way the preseason has always been.
0: Yeah, no, 100%. And Jeff, you said it's all information, and it's pretty interesting. It's not like some secret sauce where you have to have some proprietary thing that no one else, you just can do it. Everyone can do it on their own, but it is a following. It's following very closely all the whatever the coaches are saying, the beat writers are saying,
3: yes.
0: And being fast as soon as that information comes out and beating the sports book.
2: Look at that. You guys are still on it. I love it. This is your wake up call, Bud Fox. It's the preseason. Time to make money.
3: You guys are great. Man.
2: I love it. All right, listen. Hold the thought. Here's what I want coming up. We'll go through the baseball stuff. But also, like, there's a couple things that I love. And I guess you can play them. I'll throw it out to you guys. But, like, I love Jadarian Price over his yardage. And I love Dontavius Wicks over his catches. So I want you guys to look out at some sort of predictive a pro, I don't know, what player that you love that you could see overs, and I know how you feel about overs, Brain, but like, you know, all that stuff, like, you know, maybe there's a way to look at it. So I want you guys to look at the NFL season from an individual player standpoint and come up with some kind of predictions that you could play in a an over, all right, or an under, depending on if you don't like the player. We're the fellas right here on the legendary Fox Sports Radio.
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2: All right, welcome back, fellas. We want to wish you guys a great weekend, all right? As always, thank you for hanging and spending some time with us. We really appreciate it. We know you have a lot of choices, so we appreciate you hanging out with the fellas, with the brain as we hang out. Also, special thanks to our production team, Mighty Mighty Mark and Jules. Good job, Jules. Good job, Marky. All right, boys, I ask you, so there's two players. Like, I love Price this year. There's a gaping hole at running back, obviously, that Walker's now with the Chiefs. Charbonnet's not going to be ready until into the season. I love Price. I think he's got fresh legs. If not for Jeremiah Love, he would have been one of the best running backs in the country last year, but he's got a run behind him. So I think he has a big year. His over-under is like around 700 yards. I think he does that. And knowing that the Eagles, that they're going to struggle to find someone to throw to, that other than Devontae Smith and Dallas Goedert as the tight end, there's a connection that's been made in camp between Jalen Hurts and Dontavius Wicks. And I think we saw his over-under was 42. Like, so I'm telling you, he's going to catch more than 42 balls this year. So I'll start with you, Brain.
0: A lot of my fantasy best ball leagues have taken Dontavius Wicks late. Look, Anthony, as you said, I always inherently blindly, if you bet every under, you win about 60%, give or take. So I can't be disingenuous and give overs. I'm going to give you two unders, but I will give you somewhat of an over. Bucky Irvin under 825 rushing yards. Reason being, first of all, I think Gainwell is going to get a lot of run. That's 50 yards a game, assuming he doesn't get hurt. I don't even know if he does it if he plays all 17 games because, again, I do think Kenneth Gainwell is going to be heavily involved. Bucky Irving under 825.5. Calvin Ridley under 600 yards receiving, under 3.5 touchdowns. I think Calvin Ridley at this point is a pure afterthought on that roster. I do not think he's going to be anywhere near 40 yards a game. Give me Calvin Ridley's under. And an over I'll give you, it's a long shot bet, which is in essence taking an over. Javonte Williams, 18-1 odds, Anthony, to lead the league in touchdowns. Best offense in the NFL or top three offense. I think he's absolutely in a great situation and as good as any chance of anyone to lead the league in rushing touchdowns because the Dallas doesn't score a lot. Give me Javonte at 18-1 to lead the league in rushing touchdowns.
3: That's a good one. How about that one, Jeff?
4: I like it. I have one over for you guys. That's it. I think Colston Loveland has 1,000 yards receiving.
3: Yes.
4: I love that play. 775.5. Last year as a rookie, only started 11 games. He had 58 catches for 713 on 82 targets. He's probably going to have 100 targets this year. I think there's a chance that he has maybe more than 1,000 yards receiving. So that's my one under. My one over for the year. Otherwise, I think I'll probably just have unders. But I haven't done a ton of props yet. But I feel very comfortable with Loveland going over this season.
3: I agree with that. Brent, give me a couple. So you like Javonte. Is there a couple of sleepers? Maybe, you know, that our fantasy players out there can appreciate.
0: Luther Burton's getting a lot of hype. And I think it's maybe gone a little bit too far because I think Loveland at tight end is going to be their top guy this year. Personally, we'll see how that plays out. What I would say is for anyone doing fantasy quarterbacks, I would just wait on because I think there's so many good quarterbacks to get that I would not be taking Josh Allen in round three when I can get like quarterbacks for equal kick right now. Not that I even like this guy, but you get Jalen Hurts going around 11. Hurts has certainly had good years in the past. But again, for the over-unders, I would caution people. Like, let's take Colston Loveland that Jeff said. I would rather take a shot. I don't know if anyone has these things where some of my places do, where you could tier it and take him to get 1,000 yards, getting like 4-1 odds. I'd rather have that over taking 750 because if I'm going to get an over, usually what happens is actually the overs usually go far over than what they're supposed to because they're factoring in an injury. Yeah. That's why. So I don't want a 50-50 over-under. Give me a long shot over-under. Like if Colston Loveland's getting 4-1 for 1,000 yards, I love it.
4: I'll give you one last one here, one more over. This is the market. It's my favorite market to play. Favorite market. I love the sack market. I think these numbers are way, way too low. Like I hit Nick Benito last year. It was 9.5. Like what are we doing here? A guy we talked about, a Hunt on the Eagles, 4.25 sacks.
3: I love it.
4: That number, he's going to start this season.
3: Let me tell you something. He has looked great in camp too, buddy.
4: He had six. He had over that last year. He had 6.5 sacks last season. It's 4.25.
3: Hey, I love it. Hey, real quick, because you got 20 seconds, Brain. Give us the baseball for today.
0: Gavin Williams playing a short price over the White Sox today. I think it was a little bit too light. I took under 4.5 runs in Sale versus Garrett Cole, and I laid a small price with Chase Burns, winning $1.25. Those are the three.
3: There you go. It is. That's going to do it for us. Everybody, have a great day. We love it. Great weekend. Fellas are out. We are
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32: The Yankees won a late night ball game in 10 innings in a comeback against Atlanta 3-2 that snaps the Braves' 8-game winning streak. Toronto held on 5-4 at Philadelphia. Boston won its 9th game in a row, 13-1 over the A's, who dropped 9 straight, winning Boston pitcher Peyton Tolley at 14 strikeouts in 6 innings. Cleveland and Minnesota each won on the road. The Cubs as well. Cubs have won 5 straight. Arizona sent the Dodgers to a 7th straight loss, 4-3, on a 2-run homer bottom of the 9th off closer Edwin Diaz. Tampa Bay was a 2-1 winner at Seattle. The Chiefs say quarterback Patrick Mahomes will likely miss their preseason opener next week, coming off knee surgery last year. Jordan Spieth barely made the cut in Greensboro, 3 under par. And in the WNBA, Washington won its 6th straight, 79-74 over Atlanta. Angel Reese in the loss, 1 of 12 shooting. I'm Steve DeSager.
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0: Oh, what is going on? Welcome in. Happy Saturday to you. Hope all is fantastic. All is fantastic over here because ball is back. At least preseason ball is back. We'll get to the Hall of Fame game. And I got to break down the Hall of Fame game, but exciting ending and maybe some meaningful observations.
1: Smells like ball.
0: Yeah, that's right. When it comes to real football, not that far away. Good morning, Rich. Good morning, Jared. Everything good with you guys?
2: Everything is wonderful on this end of the world. We have had our first Thursday of football since Lord knows when. And the beautiful thing about it is for the rest of the year, we have football on Thursday. For the rest of the year. I mean, just think about that. To be able to say that, there won't be a single Thursday without football. I feel great. I feel great, boys. Gentlemen, we've arrived on the doorstep of the greatest season of the year, and that is the football season. Let's roll.
1: Yeah, I echo that. I was very, I don't want to say engaged, but I was definitely happy for Carson Beck this week. I mean, he really put on a show in that Hall of Fame game. And just watching football, like, obviously the result is irrelevant, but it was just nice to see the boys out there bumping around, running around, throwing, running, catching. And yeah, we got a lot more of that coming up.
0: Well, how about the exciting ending? So this was, especially from a betting perspective, this swung everything, right? So there are 2 seconds left. Carolina was down by a field goal. We're not going for the tie over here, right? We're going for the win. Haynes King on NBC getting it done. Here's how it sounded. Oh, boy, another rookie mistake over here by Noe already. Out of the gate, slowly. My goodness, what is going on over here? You guys should, do the old Game of Thrones shame thing at me, you know? We got Elijah cutting up our videos. Elijah's like, we got one hitting the cutting room floor already. We're good. I got it. We got Haynes King on NBC. Here you go.
3: Game on the line. King, he's going to step up.
0: I love the end with Collinsworth. It's party time in Canton, Ohio. That's great. But Haynes King played really well, and he had the walk-off touchdown, literally 2 seconds left, and he finds his way into the end zone. Live, I wondered if his knee was down initially, but no, he was in, legit score, and they walk it off. It's, man, from a betting perspective, that swung everything. If you were on the Panthers' money line, you had to have that last-second touchdown. If you were on Arizona money line or plus the points, that did you in. So, you know, you're either off to a good start preseason wise betting, or you're off to a slow start. And that's a tough way to lose one with a walk-off touchdown if you're on Arizona in that one.
2: Yeah, and there are some angles with preseason football, like we've talked many times to our good friend Seamus McGee with BetMGM. You really can find some moments where you can capitalize in the preseason. So I would say whether you wagered on this game or not, one of the things you didn't expect was how competitive of a game it was. And that's fairly atypical of a preseason game early in the preseason. Offenses usually don't look that polished that soon. It's a really good sign for both Carolina and Arizona. Defenses typically have an easier time in the early weeks of your camp or your preseason, whatever you want to refer this timeline to. But it's because it's read and react. It's just go, go, go. Let's just chase the ball, see ball, get ball. That's a little bit easier than when you're trying to install an entire offense where you need literally 11 players all to act in concert for a play to go well. Meanwhile, on defense, one guy on any given play can be an individual wrecker, and that's how you take down that snap. And if one player does that each snap, well, you've got 11 bad plays offensively for your opponent, and man, you're all of a sudden talking about ruining a quarter or ruining a half of football for an offense. So the reality is defense usually comes first. the fact that both of these offenses looked as proficient as they did in the Hall of Fame game, and there was some pretty unique stuff going on, some advanced motions that we saw, some double moves offensively. It means that both of these teams got pretty deep into their install in OTAs. So credit to the offensive coordinators on both sides.
1: And honestly, too, I would say other than Kenny Pickett, both quarterbacks that we really saw the most from, Beck and Haynes King, you saw that highlight in the end, those are rookies. So I'm always intrigued. The best way to find out how good a player is, or I guess how quickly they're able to make the transition from college to the pros, is what the coordinators are willing to call and how much freedom those quarterbacks have at the line of scrimmage. I didn't watch as much of King as I did of Beck in the first half. The kid gloves were off. He had, I don't want to say full autonomy because I don't actually know what he was being given, but it appeared he was given a lot of freedom at the line of scrimmage to get into and out of things and also be able to adjust what he was doing compared to what the defense was giving him on earlier drives. Like, he came out and said that the pump and go that had the big play, I think it was in the second quarter, the reason they went to that is because on an earlier drive, Beck identified that the defense was giving him a certain look where that pump and go would be effective. So that is a high level of quarterbacking for your first ever game in the NFL, and the preseason game, no less. So that was really impressive. I thought, and I don't think Carson Beck's going to be the starter at any point this year, barring a disaster in Arizona. But my take on him coming into the draft was he is the most pro-ready of the non-Fernando Mendoza quarterbacks in this class because of his experience and his mechanics. And he put that on full display. Full display. Long way to go. Obviously, just the Hall of Fame game. But I think Carson Beck has a chance at some point in the NFL to be a starter. I do. I don't know where. I don't know how the situation will come up. But the traits are there. And he certainly has handled the transition very well.
0: Well, that was one of the questions after the game was, like, should Carson Beck start week one?
1: Pump the brakes.
0: No, let's not do that, right? Like, the way I look at it, I would start Jacoby Brissett. If we're the Arizona Cardinals, you would start Brissett because it changes how everything lands from that point. If you started, let's just say the Arizona Cardinals, they see Carson Beck in that first half. Mike LaFleur is like, let's go. You know, we're probably going to lose a bunch of games. Our roster has a ton of holes. Let's just start Carson Beck week one. Why not? Is Brissett the quarterback of the future? No. But everything lands differently if you start Carson Beck week one. You're going to lose a bunch of games because the roster has a ton of holes. And then all of a sudden you're going to be tempted to be like, well, we paid Jacoby Brissett in the offseason. Maybe we should play him. Like, the first four games have been a disaster with Carson Beck. I would just start Jacoby Brissett. You're going to take your lumps. You're going to lose a bunch of games. And then you pivot to Carson Beck and things land completely differently because you don't want to start Beck and be tempted to bench him. And then all of a sudden you're going to stunt his growth, right? So I would start Brissett. If you look at their schedule is rough. I mean, until like the final four games of the season. But if you just look at how the Cardinals start off, there are a lot of losses in this road, okay? You're starting off with the Chargers, Seahawks, at the Niners, at the Giants, Lions, at the Rams. Then you host the Broncos. There are a lot of L's in those first seven games right there. So if you pivot to Beck, let's say, I don't know, week eight, we were targeting this area for Fernando Mendoza with the Raiders. If you pivoted to Carson Beck, maybe midway through the season, week eight at the Cowboys, they had a lot of trouble with their defense last season. Maybe that's a good spot, and you would pivot and get a lot of a film on them, get a lot of reps, because Arizona's thinking about what they're doing going forward, right? Are we in the quarterback market? Are we picking high in the draft? Are we looking at whoever is coming out, right? Is it, you know, is it Manning? Is it Arch Manning? Or, you know, but you have to have information on Carson Beck. If he is going to be a starter at some point in his NFL career, you don't want it to be somewhere else, right? If you're the Arizona Cardinals and he flourishes elsewhere. So you want to get him under center, I believe, some point this season. I just wouldn't do it week one. That would be one of my meaningful takeaways in terms of real football.
2: Yeah, I would agree with that. I would say that overall, when you're dealing with a rookie And we've had this conversation just recently with Kirk Cousins and Fernando Mendoza with the Raiders. When you have a rookie, you've got to cherish the novelty of a first-time impression for them too, because first impressions are lasting, you know. And so it's not only the public's impression of the player, it's not only the coaching staff's impression of the player, it's not only the personnel director and his general manager and, you know, the team owner's perception of the player. It's also the player's impression of the league and his talent and his ability to play in this league. That's lasting and important as well. Think about how many great quarterbacks now who, when they started their career, really had a confidence tumble. Baker Mayfield, Andy Dalton.
1: Sam Darnold.
2: Sam Darnold. The list is long. The list is long. It happens. It's hard to play in this league. And when you're a young quarterback and you go through some early perils, you know, and listen, it's a learning curve that everybody's on, and it's a quicker curve for some, and it's a steeper curve for others. And if you stunt a player's growth because his first impression is, man, I'm not very good, or, geez, I can't hack it. And that's before he even knows whether or not that statement's true or not. That can rock confidence. So I completely agree with you. You paid Brissett. He forced you to pay him. You know, you paid him more than you were comfortable paying him. So get him out there. He's your starter. Groom Beck. Make that hard decision later on in the season and give him a real shot to compete for the title of franchise quarterback, if he's so fortunate to be able to.
1: And the funny part about this is we haven't even mentioned the guy who was drafted third overall, who I know Brian's really excited about. We haven't mentioned Jeremiah Love's name. You know, where does he fit into all this equation? I think it'll be fun to see if Love can kind of get off to a good start and if that kind of eases the Cardinals a little bit, because there were a lot of chatter, like, should Arizona be drafting a running back? It's kind of the cherry on top to a roster that is like melted ice cream right now. So I don't know how they are going to utilize him early. All accounts are they're going to ease him into the workload as well. And I think that also goes hand in hand with Beck. Like, when you look at their schedule, the first three games are brutal. Chargers, Seahawks, Niners. I mean, it's obviously probably going to be an 0-3 start unless, you know, something crazy happens in that Chargers game. I would say is the only one that maybe has a chance. And then it's Giants, Lions, Rams. Like, it doesn't get any easier. You do have that game against the Giants. Like, I don't know if there's a soft landing spot for either Beck or Jeremiah Love throughout this season. I don't think Arizona is going to be as bad as everyone thinks. We thought the same thing about the Saints last year, and they ended up going over their win total rather easily and creating some buzz heading into this year. I don't know if it's going to be that type of bad year. It was still a bad year for New Orleans, right? Under 500, didn't win a division, didn't go to the playoffs. But I don't know if it's going to be an above average, above expectation season for Arizona. But I don't think, like, the highlights I'm seeing, and social media has a way of twisting the truth, the highlights I'm seeing, it's like they're going to be the Keystone Cops out there. I don't think they're going to be that bad. I have a lot of confidence in Michael Ford.
0: Yep.
1: I do believe that there are some pieces offensively, McBride and Harrison. I mean, they got some guys who can play. It's just, can they come together? And Brissett, fault, go to back. Because let's be honest, I do think you need to at least give Beck's this season. I haven't watched training camp, but just based on what I saw in the Hall of Fame game, he's definitely earned at least a few looks. He looks like a guy that in the third round, you got a little value for him. He could play in this league, I think. And it'll be interesting to see that dynamic and also, of course, the Jeremiah Love situation, because I think they've got two guys in the rookie class, Brian, who at some point this year can contribute.
0: Well, I would be all systems go with Jeremiah Love come week one. That guy's a special playmaker. I wouldn't have training wheels on him at all. It would be get him the ball early, often. Let's freaking go. And I think it works out better for Jeremiah Love to have a a veteran in there in Jacoby Brissett initially, right? I think that helps ease him in there, but I think he gets the lion's share of the workload from the get-go. But I wouldn't do that with Carson Beck. I would bring him along slowly. Like I said, start with Brissett, pivot to Carson Beck at some point in the season. Like Gardner Minshew is not your quarterback of the future either, right? But get Beck in there. Like he's shown that he's worthy of getting some legitimate reps, some legitimate starts this season. It's a lost season. They're going to win a handful of games. You could probably count on one hand the amount of wins that the Arizona Cardinals are going to have. So in a season like that, you got to look toward the future. And you got to get some starts for Carson Beck and see if he has maybe a chance to compete to be a quarterback of your future. Because you got to figure it out. It's go time in terms of the 2026 or 2027 NFL draft, right? You got to figure out who your quarterback of the future might possibly be. So we'll see how they navigate that. But I would imagine Mike LaFleur is probably thinking along similar lines would be my guess. But I know this. There's no guess about this. We're off and running. We've got Rich Ornberger. We've got Jared Smith, FSR betting analyst. I'm Brian Noe. 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All right, coming up next, they're both fantastic, but which one is more fantastic? Of course, we have to ask that question. That's coming up. It's Fox Sports Radio's Countdown, presented by BetMGM.
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0: 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All right, so we had a couple of contract extensions this week, running back market-wise, that caught attention here. The two at the top of the class, right? We've got Bijan Robinson with the Falcons, Jahmyr Gibbs, stud running back with the Lions. Funny how the money broke down. So Bijan Robinson, he initially got his big contract extension early in the week. 3 years, $75 million, $51 million guaranteed, all right? Then Jahmyr Gibbs with the Lions. He comes along. 3 years, $75.75 million extension, and the guaranteed money, $51.5 million. So it's just a little bit better, a little bit more for Jahmyr Gibbs here, which begs the question here. If you're, and these guys are both studs, awesome players. If you're starting a team from scratch this season, would you rather have Bijan Robinson or Jahmyr Gibbs as your back, Rich? We'll start with you. Who do you got? Who's your guy?
1: So my guy would be Bijan Robinson. I think that it's easier to say Jahmyr Gibbs because he's been a part of a more successful franchise over the past handful of years. But Bijan.

0: really reminds me, because of his versatility, of Carolina Panthers went on to the San Francisco 49ers.
1: Christian McCaffrey, yeah.
0: Thank you, McCaffrey. He has some of those traits out of the backfield as a receiving weapon too, but he is a stud with the ball in his hands no matter how you get it to him.
2: Yeah, I mean, they're both very similar. It's kind of like 6-1, half dozen the other. I think the teams they play for matter, right? Atlanta's got a quarterback situation right now that we just don't know. We think it's going to be Tua. It might be. Could be Penix. Detroit's situation is much more solid, and their offensive line's much more solid. I think the numbers are, I would say, slight edge to Bijan in the numbers, especially with the receiving numbers. I think he's a little bit more, I don't want to say dangerous. I think both guys are very dangerous. I think more utilized in the receiving game based on the numbers I'm looking at. He's got a little bit more receiving yards, a little bit more yards per reception. But Gibbs has scored more touchdowns. Gibbs looks to be, I don't want to say ascending as like the best running back in the NFL in terms of fantasy value, but I've seen a lot of RB1s for him. I've seen a lot of RB1s for Bijan too. I think it's interesting, Brian, to compare it to the Jonathan Taylor deal, which was a year less, a little bit less base value, similar guaranteed money. It is interesting to see the running back market get set right now. I mean, how often do you see all three guys get deals in the same offseason? I mean, these are the top three backs in the league, right? Gibbs, Robinson, and Taylor. I how often do you see all three guys get deals in the offseason? That, I think, is intriguing because it's a market that we've discussed a lot in terms of losing some value. But I think Derrick Henry and McCaffrey, as you mentioned, like, I think those guys have kind of injected some life back into the running back position over the last 3 or 4 years. Saquon Barkley's on that list as well. Obviously, these are guys that have had major impacts on their team. So this adage that, yeah, the running back, you don't really need one. I don't know if that's as true anymore. I'm noticing some trends in the NFL where it's just, everything's just changing. The way that the defenses are playing, they're playing more back. There's more cover two. There's more gang tackling happening, which means there's more, you know, guys coming back from the second and third levels to create those tackles, which means there's lighter boxes. That's the impact of the Mahomes situation. You know, his burst in the Tyreek Hill year that they had, and defense's pendulum shifted. And now it's shifting back where these running backs are starting to have major impacts on the games. And if you can run into light boxes, you can have a ton of success. So I would say Robinson slightly, but the situation is definitely better in Detroit.
1: Yeah, no doubt. There's a much better situation for Jameer in Detroit. Just, you know, stability with the quarterback position, at least in the regular season with Jared Goff, right? That's worlds better production-wise than what Bijan Robinson has had with the Falcons, and projects to be similar this season as well with who's the guy? Is it Penix Jr.? Is it Tua? You know, and I don't know that you're setting the world on fire with either guy, but I think it'll be interesting with both Bijan and Jahmyr Gibbs, where if you look at Jahmyr Gibbs, no more David Robinson, right? He's over there with the Houston Texans now. So Jahmyr is even more of the premier guy. He's got Isaiah Pacheco as the backup. So it's going to be a heavy dose of Jahmyr Gibbs this season. And Bijan Robinson, he doesn't have Tyler Allgeier anymore. Tyler Allgeier is gone. He's going to be one of the 27 running backs the Arizona Cardinals have, right? So Bijan Robinson, he's going to have a lot more of those goal line carries and score more of those touchdowns that you were talking about, Jared. I would go with Bijan, and it's not by leaps and bounds, but if you compare Bijan and Jahmyr Gibbs, Bijan has everything, right? And it's not saying Jahmyr doesn't, but what Bijan brings to the running back position, he's got the best blend you could possibly have of power and speed, like the power game and the quickness. And Jahmyr, he's more of the home run guy, more of the quick guy. I'm not saying he doesn't have power. He just doesn't have the same power that Bijan Robinson has. Bijan Robinson's probably my favorite football player in the NFL right now. He's dynamic. He's
2: really
1: got absolutely everything. Yeah. I was thinking about this. I would go probably Bijan Robinson, Jaden Daniels. I love Jaden Daniels with the Commanders. Okay. I think he's in for a monster season. I think people forgot about him because he got injured last season. But he was dynamic as a rookie going to the NFC title game. And defensively, I'm a big Derwin James guy. Love Derwin James with the Chargers. Right. Dynamic safety. But I'd probably say Bijan's my favorite player in the NFL. It's like Rich said. It's just He's kind of wasting away on an NFC

0: AFC South team that's sub 500. And, you know, like, he gets props, but not the same type of props. You mentioned Christian McCaffrey. Rich, can you imagine if Bijan was on the Niners in that Kyle Shanahan offense with talent around him and they're making deep playoff runs? We'd be celebrating him like crazy, way more than we already do right now.
1: Oh, there's no doubt in my mind. I mean, even if he was on like an offense that just had a talented quarterback and a subpar offensive line, like, oh, you actually just mentioned Derwin James's team, the Chargers. Like, imagine if Bijan Robinson was working with Harbaugh and Hurd and some of what, you know, they do in their running game, and also a little bit more profile because you're playing with a stud at quarterback who the league understands, knows, and respects to be a real commodity at the position. You would feel so differently about Bijan Robinson, but he's not. I mean, if he was with an elite play caller like a Shanahan, like Reed, it would be unlocked. It would be like, you know, how in video games you hit up, down, left, right, A, B, start. All of a sudden you're in God mode. I feel like Bijan Robinson.
2: I feel like you've done that before.
1: Yeah, I believe that was Contra. But the point is, guys, If you give him the keys to the kingdom, I think that he has all of the skills and capabilities to be one of those players that makes a major impact. But that's not how the NFL works. He's still making an impact. But is he making waves? Not really, because, again, you're kind of shackled to your situation and to your roster. And also, let's be honest with each other, this is a rough game. So all of a sudden you rush for, or you're responsible for, something nearing 1,500 yards a season through your first contract in the NFL, and you are expected to be a stud, and you are a stud, and the team that you're playing for wants to build around your capabilities, and you don't want to test free agency because you're taking a massive risk by playing out a season without some guarantees awarded to you for all the efforts that you put in so far. I mean, We'll never know what Bijan Robinson in his prime looks like on a different team unless he gets traded. You know, that he's going to be with the Falcons through the majority, if not all, of his prime years in the NFL. Now, that can make you sad, sure. Or the Falcons could get smart, build the right type of talent around him, and truly unlock his capabilities. We'll see. But I agree with you, Brian. I think he's one of the most exciting players in the NFL, and I think that we would be talking a lot more about him, and we'd be a lot more pleasantly surprised by him if he was playing for a more renowned team that was in better shape to fully utilize his talents.
2: He hasn't missed a game in 3 years either.
3: Wow.
1: Yeah.
2: Pretty damn impressive for a running back. 17 games, three straight years. I mean, And there's a few other guys on the list that have done that. Actually, Gibbs missed two games his freshman year, his rookie year. And he's been 17 games in back-to-back years. It's funny when you look at the top of the running back charts, and it's James Cook, and, it's Derrick Henry. I mean, these guys don't miss games. I think that is the biggest thing about the running back position that is the most impressive to me. During offensive drills, they're getting hammered every single play. And then you go into, the game, and on play action, they're getting hammered, on the play action. And they're not even getting the ball, but they're getting tackled by some 300-pound lineman. To be able to play and be available every game for your team is an incredible accomplishment in today's NFL. So
0: absolutely, yeah.
2: Kudos to Bijan. 3 years in the league, hasn't missed a game. That's pretty damn impressive.
0: Okay, so I'm going to say something you might disagree with. I thought the most interesting deal of the whole week, and we had a lot of contract extensions. We mentioned all the running back extensions and all that. I thought it was the Washington Commanders giving a one-year deal to Stephon Diggs. So Stephon Diggs, he comes over from the Patriots. He gets a one-year, $12 million contract with the Commanders. Like, why would I say that's the most interesting? Because of who they didn't sign, which would be Brandon Ayuk, or I guess they'd probably have to trade for the guy. He's still technically with the 49ers, but the Brandon Ayuk saga continues because the wide receiver is doing everything he can to LeVar Ball this thing, right? He's trying to speak it into existence that he's going to be a member of the Washington Commanders. The problem with that was he was doing way too much speaking and making all of these videos, YouTube, IG, you name it. And he was just acting crazy this offseason. I think it cost him a chance to land with the Washington Commanders, the team he had his eye on. He was a college teammate with Jaden Daniels at Arizona State. So it seemed to make a lot of sense. But if you missed some of the Aiyuk greatest hits tour this offseason, we've got some for you over here. Now, this is the first. I love this first cut from Brandon Aiyuk. Let's start it off with a bang right here.
3: Oh, you thought I was done?
0: Right? We're coming back with a vengeance over here. This, to me, if you kind of like maybe got a little creative and did like a kind of like a rap intro, maybe like DMX style. I love DMX, the late great right there. Let's do a little mashup with Aiyuk and DMX. Let's see what we get here.
4: Say no game.
3: Oh, you thought I was done?
4: Rough Riders.
0: I think we got something right there. I think that, so he started off like that, and then we're calling everybody out here. First off, John Lynch, GM of the Niners. Here's what Aiyuk had to say about him.
3: Big old white boy.
0: Right? Big old white boy is John Lynch. All right, let's call out Kyle Shanahan, the Niners head coach. Let's do that while we're at it.
3: Because the head coach got a temperament of a toddler and was speaking out the side of his mouth to me. But you feel me? Don't respect me or I'm going to get on, bro.
0: Okay, so we got Kyle Shanahan. It looks like the Kill Bill list. We're just checking them off one by one. Let's call out the Niners while we're at it. Shall we? Let's do this.
3: The story is I don't with them and I never will.
0: All right. We're not effing with those ends anymore, right? It's over. No more Niners.
2: Wow.
0: At least that's what he says. Now, he's trying to get to the Commanders. How about we call out Jaden Daniels? It's like, wait, what? The quarterback that he hopes to join? He's calling him out? Yeah. He's calling out Jaden Daniels. Here's a part of that. The first of a couple of calling out sessions, if you will.
3: Fry gonna text me talking about something. You on my team now. You follow my rules. Boy, I'm a grown ass man, boy. You gonna have to start running behind your mama and I might believe what you're talking about. But until then,
0: That's not it. He's not done there. No one got in his ear like, hey, Brandon, maybe not call out the quarterback you hope to link up with over here. Maybe don't. He does it more. There's more from Aiyuk calling out Jaden Daniels.
3: He said, I don't do that internet shit, bro. Hit my phone if you got to talk to me, bro. You got my number. And I called him. He don't answer.
0: What are we doing right now? And he made Stephon Diggs look like a stable option, right? Like, that's what happened with Brandon Aiyuk. It's like, here's the thing, man. The takeaway for any player in the NFL, if you're putting videos out there, especially in a situation that Aiyuk finds himself in, right? Like, it's not just for your friends and your fans. It's for the world. And you can't tell me that the Commanders and some other NFL teams didn't hear about these videos, watch these videos, and say, this guy seems like a gigantic headache right now. No, thank you. It's like you wouldn't go into a job interview with no shoes, no shirt on and say, I'm going to hit the beach after this thing. So I'm just kind of, you know, two birds, one stone. It's a bad impression, right? This was an off season of bad impressions for Brandon Aiyuk trying to get out of San Francisco and get to the Washington Commanders. He could not have played it worse. And that's why he's in the situation he's in.
1: Yeah, don't burn bridges on your way out of a city because you don't know if you're going to need to retrace your steps. And also remember, whatever you did on your way out of a city, the next city is watching. You know, you can't do this. You can't do this as a professional. When that's the part of this story that I think certain guys lose the script on. You are an athlete, but you're a professional athlete. A professional doesn't act that way in any capacity. If you want to keep your job, you've got to be productive. Sure. You got to be talented. Sure. That helps. You got to have high effort. Absolutely. You got to work well with your teammates. Absolutely. There's got to be a million and one checked boxes that you know, push you over in the direction of a worthy candidate for a job or a talented team member when you're a part of a franchise or an organization, whether you're playing football as a professional or you're an accountant and you're working on a team with a team of other accountants. It doesn't really matter. But if you're a professional, what you do to your last employer, your next employer is watching. So if I'm a head coach with the Commanders and I'm seeing what he's doing on social media to the last group he worked with, I'm going, yeah, no thanks. No thanks. And by the way, the deal they just signed with Stephon Diggs, we saw this before and it was a successful contract with the Houston Texans, where they just incentivized him heavily on a one-year deal and said, hey, produce for us. We'll dangle the carrot. Maybe there's a big old contract extension for you at the end of the season because you were such a headache in Buffalo. We'll see how it goes. And guess what? He produced. And then Houston went, thanks, bye. And he went up to New England. And now it's happening all over again. So good on the Washington Commanders sidestepping the Ayuk fiasco and going for Stephon Diggs instead.
2: Yeah, I don't need to add much. You guys crushed it. I mean, the maturity level is clearly needs work. And with Diggs now in Washington, I mean, I'll be honest, the roster on offense looks pretty darn good.
0: Yeah.
2: You know, he's basically wide receiver two, maybe even two and a half. I really like Antonio Williams, and obviously Scary Terry is fantastic. I like Burks. I like Dyami Brown. I like the McCaffrey kid, and we love the running back situation. We love Daniels. I mean, it kind of feels like, with the new OC in place, to be fair, it might take a transition there, but it kind of feels like, Brian, if they can get all these pieces to congeal in camp, I mean, this has the makings of an offense that can move.
0: Yeah, you got Bill, you know, run the rock over there, and Chigakonkwo. I think that's a big pickup for them. I think he could do some things in the passing game. Athletic tight end, so excited to see Jaden Daniels back there. And he won't be linking up with Brandon Ayuk. It looks like that right now. But in any event, we've got Rich Ornberger, Penn State All-American, Jared Smith, FSR betting analyst. I'm Brian Noe. All right, coming up next, the Parlay Platter. We each have one selection for you. We pool it together for a greater payout. We'll compare notes next, get you some picks. It is Fox Sports Radio's Countdown, presented by BetMGM.
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7: Wildfires burning in the Pacific Northwest, California, and the Rockies are impacting air quality as the wildfire smoke pushes eastward, impacting the plains, including Omaha, Salina, and just south of Minneapolis. Meanwhile, brutal heat across the West today, and that will continue over the weekend in cities like Boise, Salt Lake City, and Phoenix. In the Northeast and Mid-Atlantic, expect muggy conditions with high humidity, making the air feel about 10 degrees warmer than it is. In Philadelphia, look for a high of 92, but with the heat index, it'll feel like 102. In the Mississippi River Valley, a round of storms moving eastward will bring scattered showers and possible thunderstorms to Indianapolis, Columbus, and up to Massachusetts. Most parts of the Northeast can expect light rainfall, but there could be localized flash flooding and travel disruptions. In the Southeast today, typical summertime temperatures with scattered tropical downpours. That's your national forecast. I'm Wendy Swanson.
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0: Okay, the platter. We each have one selection for you. We pool it together for a greater payout. Jared, we start with you. What do you like?
2: Well, I'm going to do something that I haven't done in a while, which is give you an outs prop over. I've been obsessed with outs unders for the last couple months. I see the tide turning a little bit in that market. I think the odds have caught up, and I just think in general it's more a pick-your-spot situation. So let's pick our spot today with Brandon Pfaadt, who has been unbelievable over his last three starts, coming off a really good outing against the Padres, pitched into the seventh. He went seven against the Pirates. He went six against the Cardinals. Those are all really good lineups, especially San Diego and Pittsburgh. Pittsburgh's lineup's been unbelievable this year. Has not given up an earned run in his last two starts. So he's been very efficient, good with the pitch count, and he's facing a Dodgers lineup tonight, guys, that is, I don't know what's going on with the Dodgers lately, but they are in the cellar. And they've been losing a bunch of games and they haven't been as productive. So we're going to go Brandon Pfaadt over 16 and a half outs, minus $1.15 at BetMGM. First leg of the platter. I think Pfaadt goes at least six innings against the Dodgers lineup that has been slumping of late.
3: Give me the Yankees, who are dogs on the money line today at home. They got Cole on the mound. This is a 64-51 baseball club. You know, you're not taking a long shot money line bet on some dog against, a conqueror. This is a team with a legit shot playing at home. So I like the number. I think it's hovering around plus 118 right now at BetMGM. So, yeah, add that to the platter.
2: I like it.
0: All right, I'm thinking along the same lines here. And, Jared, I'm not sure we can even parlay these things. So we'll find out, right, in short order. It'll be a little bit daring. Garrett Cole on the mound for the Yankees, who's pitched well this season, especially as of late, but a lot of lefty bats in that Braves lineup. I think it's going to be really tough for the Yankees, especially in the first five innings. I'm actually looking at the Braves minus a half run, meaning they would have to have the lead when the first five innings are complete. You got Cole on the mound, right?
2: Wow.
0: You got your ace going here for the Bravos. And Sale's going. So I think Sale has his way. I think the Braves have the lead after the first five innings. I don't know if we can parlay those things. Can we? Can it be done?
2: Oh, not only can we parlay it.
0: Okay.
2: This is one of those reverse correlated plays. Braves first five run line, Yankees money line, Pfaadt over outs. It's 18-1.
0: Oh, baby, now, let's go.
2: That's... Obviously, it's the reverse correlation that's getting them odds up so high. I mean, listen, guys, why not?
0: It happened last night. The Yankees rallied. They were down 2-0. There's a miracle win for them. So we'll see if that happens here today as well. Fingers crossed. We are
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3: Just before midnight on Saturday, February 19th, 2005, Danielle Imbo and her friend Richard Patrone left a crowded Philadelphia bar. 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
3: Those same questions frustrated law enforcement. The FBI called it murder for hire.
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7: 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One of them was the target. 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
3: I'm Andrea Gunning. In this series, I dig into my own investigation to find answers for the families and get justice for Richard and Danielle.
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13: Hour number two of the VSiN Weekend Morning Line. I'm Tim Murray, live from the Circus Sportsbook in downtown Las Vegas. Coming up in less than 15 minutes, Mike Palm will join us in studio. We'll get some of the stories from last night's Hall of Fame inductions for the Gambling Hall of Fame, which you can see down here at the Circa Sportsbook. We will also dive into a little bit of some college football later on in the hour, but we'll hit some baseball with Mike too, as we will look at today's card. Do the Red Sox keep it rolling? Massive favorites today is Gage Jump, the man who can step in front of that wagon. That is the Boston Red Sox, who have won 9 in a row, 27-3 over the last 30 games. Gage Jump gets a start for the old West Sacramento A's, who are, in a word, a disaster. So we will talk some baseball with Mike coming up in less than 15 minutes. But I hope you're like me and those juices, those college football, those NFL juices are flowing. Brad Powers, great stuff from him as always. Couple of best bets he did like, wasn't in love with, but if he was, forced to make a play, was liking Stanford minus the four. I don't like the play because I will be there, and we obviously love our Hawaii brothers, but I tend to agree with the assessment of that one. I was at the game a year ago. Stanford was the more physical team, made some mistakes. Hawaii took advantage of them and got the game-winning field goal as time expired there on the island. The game, the total is something that has been looking, I've been looking at in that one, but we'll dive into that as we get closer, still 3 weeks away from week zero. But this week, we saw Carson Beck make his Cardinals debut. And I'll just, a quick side note. I did local radio in the D.C. area for 5 or 6 years, and my favorite time of year was this time of year. That's tongue inserted into cheek. But I did enjoy hearing from callers how much people would just lose their minds, in a good way, on the fourth string running back. This guy, if we cut him, he's going to be picked up by someone else, and he's going to end up leading the NFL in rushing. And then he'd get cut, he'd clear waivers, and end up on the practice squad. So it is the best time of year for overreactions, whether it be good or bad. So we look back to Thursday night, and we see Carson Beck go out there and perform the way that he did. He performed well for the Arizona Cardinals. Just full stop. He played good football. Now, did the Carolina Panthers go out there with a game plan of how to shut down and confuse a rookie quarterback? No. They went out there with guys who will probably be on the practice squad and played a base defense. But Carson Beck took advantage of that. It's like thinking about summer league in the NBA. If a player excels, that's good. That's what they're supposed to do. If they struggle, that's a red flag. So Carson Beck avoided the red flag. But that being said, let's hear from his head coach, Mike LaFleur, on Carson Beck's debut Thursday night for the Arizona Cardinals.
11: Good, but not surprised. It's the same guy that I felt like you saw watching the tape. Didn't watch a lot of them, you know, I would say, live on Saturdays by any means, because I don't watch a ton of college football in the moment. But he's been in so many big moments. This was a really cool environment. I'm glad that we got to play in this. And you know, you never know if you're ever going to be able to play in one of these again. So, albeit a preseason game, it doesn't count in the win-loss. But it was a cool environment for him to just kind of, you know, hey, it's just another game. And that's the way he took it. And he's been in big ones. And, you know, I think that's just kind of how his mindset works.
13: 15-19, touchdown, 188 passing yards for Carson Beck. Also, by the way, shout out to Haynes King. I wish I was sitting here on Thursday night, and maybe there was a book that had it. Maybe it was offshore. I didn't see it. I was hoping for a rushing prop on Haynes King. I'm like, he's going to get out and scoot. There's no doubt about it. And then, of course, he goes and scores the game-winning touchdown on a scramble. But not here to talk about Haynes King winning Offensive Rookie of the Year. But Carson Beck, does he creep into the conversation? Before we look at the odds, let's hear from Carson Beck and his thoughts on his debut with the Cardinals.
14: I don't know. I feel like I always have high expectations of myself, but I never really have expectations of results. And I kind of talked about that a little bit of, you know, being process-oriented and not being result-oriented, but having expectations of the process that I'm going to have and the effort that I'm going to give are very high for myself. But no, it was fun, you know, getting to go play football again and guys out there making plays. And it was just good. Again, it was just good to be back out there on the field.
13: I think this year's Offensive Rookie of the Year market is fun to talk about, right? It's, well, first and foremost, it's just football to talk about. And I love college football. This will be a college football show exclusively in 3 weeks. So a lot of these guys we talked about a year ago. So when you look at the market right now, and as always, shop around, because I'm going to talk about one of the plays that I made, and the price is much better at different shops. But Jeremiah Love is the favorite, and I understand why he's the favorite. I absolutely would not bet him to win Offensive Rookie of the Year. Is he talented enough to win it? Sure. Is the offensive line in front of him going to block enough for him to win it? I don't know. And we heard from Brad Evans earlier in the show, Arizona, I beg your pardon, is going to be a double-digit dog in, what, 12 of their first 13 games, a touchdown dog, somewhere in that ballpark. They're going to be an underdog until, I think, what, week 15, when they play the Jets after their bye week? So I do worry that Jeremiah Love falls a little bit into the Ashton Jeanty bucket from a year ago, where really struggled to have success on the field. And I think that's why you've seen some of those season-long rushing props start to come down a little bit on Jeremiah Love. Number one question is going to be Fernando Mendoza. And that's where I think this market starts. And, you know, you get the reports from yesterday at camp, Kirk Cousins and Max Crosby going at it, which, by the way, just in and of itself, hilarious that Kirk Cousins is grabbing Max Crosby by his collar. I mean, I love the feistiness from my guy Kirk, but, I mean, what would Max Crosby be in a octagon against Kirk Cousins? Minus 20,000? But regardless, Kirk Cousins is going to be the starter, it would seem, in week one. The question is, when is Mendoza going to take over that job? And what I talked about on Thursday is that the Mendoza and Beck situation, Captain Obvious here, is completely different. Because Fernando Mendoza is the face of the Las Vegas Raiders franchise. The 1-1. You need to, in my opinion, take care of him with kid gloves. Carson Beck was a third-round pick. Throw him out there, right? You're expected to lose almost every game. You've got the lowest win total in the NFL at 3.5. It's been bet down from 4.5 to 3.5. And if you're Mike LaFleur year one and looking down the road, and I know people, coaches, players don't think this way, but front offices do. Look at what's coming down the road in 2027 in the NFL draft. Arch Manning, CJ Carr, Dante Moore. It is a loaded quarterback class. And you spend a third round pick. Now, a third round pick's a pick that you want to have a capable player, but it's a third round pick. And also, Jacoby Brissett's your backup. It kind of invokes the Taylor Twellman, what are we doing here for the starting situation? For me, Fernando Mendoza, you're expecting him to be the guy for the next decade in Las Vegas. So there's no real rush, in my opinion. Carson Beck, you got to find out what you've got because you want a starter. So let's bring that back to Rookie of the Year. The odds dropped from 28 to 22 to 1 on Carson Beck. I think that's a crazy overreaction based off of the Hall of Fame game. But it does make you think. And on this show last summer, when Derek Carr announced his retirement, I quickly bet Tyler Shuck. Now, I got very fortunate because he didn't even win the job, as Spencer Rattler did last year, but Tyler Shuck took it over. The odds overreacted in the season as he played well down the stretch, and it allowed me to get off that bet with some Tet McMillan. Carson Beck, I have not bet him yet, but he's intriguing. Because if he is the starter week one, you're talking about a guy who's going to have the ball in his hands every single play. Getting a starting quarterback north of 20 to 1 for Offensive Rookie of the Year is obviously very, very intriguing. But who else would we look at? And the bet I did make this week, and it was one I was, I'll be honest, once he was drafted in the first round, I was like, I'm going to have to bet him at some point. And it was Jadarian Price for the Seattle Seahawks. We all know that Kenneth Walker moved on to the Kansas City Chiefs. Zach Charbonnet coming off of an injury. I don't know if he's going to be the bell cow in Seattle, but he's expected to be, and I'll raise my hand. Maybe I got a little too geeked up over watching his cut-ups on Hard Knocks and hearing some of the Mike McDonald clips of him, but Jadarian Price, if you look around, there are some shops here in Vegas at 9-1. I played Jadarian Price at 9-1 to win Offensive Rookie of the Year. I am very curious to see. He's a guy that did not have a lot of wear and tear at his time at Notre Dame. Was never running back one because the guy in front of him was a gentleman by the name of Jeremiah Love. So I think Price has a chance to explode onto the scene this year. And it also helps. Think about the two teams those guys are playing for. Jeremiah Love's playing for the Cardinals. Jadarian Price playing for the Super Bowl champs. When we come back, let's talk to Mike Palm. He'll join us in studio. The Red Sox, red hot. The Dodgers, are they cursed? Talk a little baseball with Mike next.
15: This is a Bloomberg Business of Sports report. FIFA is exploring selling U.S. media rights for the next two World Cups together. That means keeping soccer's hydration breaks that boosted ad revenue. FIFA is interested in potentially bundling rights for English and Spanish broadcast together. The 2026 World Cup generated more than $15 billion in revenue. Paramount, Skydance, and the NFL agreed to pause negotiations over higher broadcast rights fees while the company deals with legal challenges to its planned merger with Warner Brothers Discovery. The NFL had been in discussions with Paramount over a price increase of at least 50% more than its current $2.1 billion a year deal after the league took advantage of a change in control provision of its contract. A group of 12 states, led by California, filed a lawsuit alleging that combining Paramount with Warner Brothers would result in reduced competition for film and television production and distribution. With a Bloomberg Business of Sports report, I'm Michael Barr.
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13: You know, he's fresh as a daisy. Last night he was rocking a tuxedo here at Circa, as it was a very fun night for all that were in attendance. And our friend Vinny Maiulo, one of the many people inducted into the Gambling Hall of Fame, which you can check out here. Mike Palm, kind enough to hang out with us, fresh off of his radio program in Chicago. And boy, we can talk a lot of Chicago sports here in just a moment. But I am curious just about last night, for those who know Vinny and his time that he's certainly had many appearances here on the network when we used to be back at the South Point. How was last night's event, and how was the bell of the ball, Vinny Maiulo?
25: Yeah, it was really nice, Tim. And thanks for having me. Nice to have you back back in town to do these Saturday shows. It was real nice. Vinny was the headliner. Year four. I can't believe it's year four of these inductions. But, you know, I said Vinny had the unenviable task of choosing who was going to introduce him, because there's probably three dozen people in that room that could have given testimony to why Vinny, you know, should be in the Hall of Fame. And, you know, a lot of folks talked about how polished he was. The media always liked to talk to him. He was the guy that could go up and talk to the CEO and come back down and talk to the $20 parlay bettor, and right? And, you know, the guy that was on Letterman, I said Ed Sullivan. Maybe I was off a little bit, but I told of any story. It's one of my, remember in the early days of VSiN, and Derek invested, and Brent's show started out as a weekend show. Brent and Vinny, my guys in the desert. Derek and I would do our hits from Long Bar at the D on Saturday and Sunday mornings. And then it transitioned to a Monday through Friday show, with them all on Wednesday, Thursday, Friday. And then Rick Jaffe.
0: Oh,
25: wow. Rick Jaffe is missed. Rick Jaffe called me. He said, would you ever be interested in driving to the studio at South Point on Mondays and Tuesdays and doing the show with Brett and Vinny? Perfect, right? Yeah. And so I would do Monday, Tuesday, and Amal would do. And I can remember one day, it was a March Madness was coming up, and I was lamenting to Brent and Vinny about March Madness is very tough on relationships for people that work in the industry. It was always a problem for me because women can understand Super Bowl weekend, right? They get you're going to work 16 hours a day at Super Bowl weekend, but they don't get four straight days of 16-hour days the opening weekend of March Madness. And I said, it's always a problem. And he looked at me, Vinny did, and he said, Mike, why do you think I married a girl from Kentucky? Right? It was just, it stuck out to me. And Lee was there. His son was there, his daughter and his son-in-law. And it's about the families, right? Seven people inducted. Four of them had passed on. But their families were there, and the families were there, the living members that went in. And that's the special part about all of it.
0: You know, Vinny, it's funny because this will be, I'm starting my seventh year at VSIN this fall. And
25: is it, where did the time go?
0: I know. You mentioned 4 years of these inductions. I remember I was driving across country 6 years ago, right, I guess in like a couple of weeks to come out and move to VSIN. And still to this day, I was just on vacation, as you alluded to. I was back east visiting my folks. And my dad, because he's from Long Island, all he asks about, he's like, hey, that guy, the bookie from New York. I'm like, yeah, Vinny. I was like, he's like, how's he doing? I'm like, yeah, he's doing well. He's still doing his thing. So yeah, very cool event, no doubt. And yeah, hard to believe it's been year four of that. One more piece of housekeeping that I saw. I think you mentioned it last night. I saw our buddy Patrick Everson put it out on Twitter. True that Circa is headed to Arizona?
25: Yeah, we got a mobile license. We've been working on it for a while, and we are partnering with the Southern Utah band, Apulte, I don't know, whatever it is, Indians. It's an interesting group. But anyhow, it's for the mobile license. So we will go live in January of 27. And then there's, off the record, a couple spots that are interested in us maybe building a permanent book in some of their tribal casinos. So we're looking at that as well, see if the economics makes sense. But yeah, we'll be in Arizona soon.
0: All right. So when you drive over the Hoover Dam, it's not just to bet those books that we can't bet. Now you can do it. You can do it from Circa, and then I'll do it in Circa over there. All right, Mike Palm here in studio. We've obviously talked a lot of football today. We're all geeked up over it. But baseball has been, man, has it been fun right now. Let's start with the Red Sox. This run, I mean, I was looking it up. July 1st, I think I had my dates right. They were 40-1 to win the pennant. And now they're 12-1 at some shops to win the World Series. How are you, well, first off, have you been profiting off of this insane run of the Red Sox?
25: No, finally Thursday night, after they rallied three times to beat the White Sox, I finally got in 15-1 to win the World Series. I just can't take it anymore, right? Because I knew the A's were coming, and they're going to win another three games this weekend. My friend and I are talking, how do we bet this? Like 2.5 runs? I mean, I think we opened this last night, A's, Red Sox run line today. And home team, you get them because you don't know they're going to have nine at bat. Minus 104. It's minus 138 right now. I mean, it's just a runaway train. But the A's have been an auto fade for a month.
0: And now you get the Red.
25: They're just playing with so much confidence. Like 5-6 starts ago, Sonny Gray got beat. And he came out and said, we are terrible. Every part of our team, the pitching's terrible, the hitting, right? And since then, they're like, whatever, 31-5. I mean, it's ridiculous. They're going to win August most wins. After at 80-1, they won July most wins. It's ridiculous.
0: 27-3 run. We've only seen it seven times in the last 100 years to have a 27-3 run. They're only the second team since 1977 to do that. They've won 9 in a row. They're massive favorites today at Fenway Park. I texted my buddy, Will Fleming, who he and I used to share a press box every once in a while in the Carolina League. Now he's the voice of the Red Sox, and I sit here on Saturdays talking to you fine folks. But I said, you having any fun? He goes, this is the most unbelievable time of my life. Like, it is the run that the Red Sox are on right now. So, yeah, the question right now as we look at the American League, because, Mike, we've all kind of felt like the American League is wide open. Anyone can take it. So it's August 8th. We're still, you know, 2.5 months from determining who's going to win the pennant. Is this mojo going to run out? But you bet them 15-1. You just don't want to miss out on the party.
25: Look, I have really good future positions, right? I have Tampa 4-1 to win the East.
0: That's good.
25: Tampa plus 195 to make the playoffs. I have the White Sox 25-1 to win the Central. I have the White Sox 3-1 to make the playoffs. I have the Cubs -120 and the Brewers at 4-1 in the Central, yep. Right? I have good positions. But I want to protect myself against these freight trains that might be coming, right? And my God, I waited a long time. But this team was a castaway. They were going nowhere. They were going to sell, right? And all of a sudden, and by the way, their trade deadline acquisitions haven't even played yet.
0: Right. Rutschman is what going to make a. I think he's going to play today in AAA. Yeah. So he's going to be making his way up. I mean,
25: these guys I never heard of. 14 strikeouts, no walks. They now have the best rotation in baseball. Like, these guys can't lose.
0: Peyton Tolley, that mustache, yeah. Man. That is a hell of a mustache, by the way. All right. You do a radio show. Right? The reason Mike is always here, as much as he likes me, he doesn't just drive in for no reason. He does a radio show on The Score in Chicago. And the Cubs... they sweep the Dodgers this week. That game on Thursday, they're down to their last strike. Hit a two-run homer. They win again last night. Kevin Gausman goes 7 innings. He's fine, and they get it. They take care of business here. You know, the question we all have been asking is when the Scooble trade went down with the Dodgers, who's got the firepower to knock them off? I mean, you could mention the Phillies. Where are you on this Cubs team right now? They're only 4.5 games back. They're grabbing at the Brewers.
25: By the way, they're 4.5 back at the Brewers, who now have the best record in the National League because the Dodgers have lost 7 in a row.
0: Right.
25: So they're 4.5 games back at the best record in the National League. Could the Cubs be the one seed?
0: We had a loyal listener, Colin, who I guess was listening to VSiN. He's here for Bet Bash, and he said, you know, he bet earlier this week the Cubs to be the one seed at 80-1.
25: Yeah.
0: And that number is way gone now.
25: Now what is it, 20-1?
0: I think somewhere 20-1, somewhere in that
25: ballpark. Way gone. I just started thinking about it today because the Brewers overcame. And the Cubs all of a sudden are the closest they've been in 2 months.
0: And they play each other 7 times.
25: Yeah, they got a lot of games to go. And by the way, the Scooble trade blocks the Brewers, but it blocks the Brewers for the Cubs, too, in the division.
0: Right.
25: I mean, you could argue the Cubs had the best trade deadline, the Brewers had the worst. 130.
0: Yeah.
25: You could make that argument.
0: I mean, look, I'm always one to be excited about a ginger. So Dustin May going to Milwaukee was a good thing for Team Ginger. And he pitched well in his debut. But, yeah, I mean, Chris Rose, you know, cut a promo flipping out about it. I like Chris Rose. And I was like, yeah, there's some valid points. But, I mean, the article came out this week from Rosenthal how they tried and it wasn't.
25: They were the Dodgers and them were the only two teams that really.
0: Right. If you look at it,
25: nobody else really tried.
0: Why did that trade? My question here, I know it has nothing to do with gambling for today, and we'll get to that on the other side. But why did the Tigers make the trade on Saturday? Did they feel like that was the best thing? I understand taking that deal, but why'd they take it on Saturday as opposed to trade deadline Monday? That's the question.
25: It's interesting. I can't give you a good answer, but I'll tell you this. Of the three teams that are chasing the White Sox in this, I fear the Tigers right now.
0: Yeah.
25: And that 7-1 that was there a week and a half ago is not there. You can still get them at like 3-1 to make the playoffs, which you could win both tickets. I'm not in on the Indians, and if the Twins win this division, I'm just done. They've got 5 guys playing out of position every single night. They're guaranteed to give up a run in the first. I don't know what this disease is. Only the worst pitcher in baseball, Dean Kramer, didn't give up a run in the first. He's still horrible, but they haven't trained him to give up a run in the first yet. I mean, Buxton can't stay healthy. How could this team win a division? By the way, Clemens' kid's pretty good. I don't know why the Phillies got rid of him.
0: We got more with Mike on the other side right here on the VSiN Weekend Morning Line.
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8: 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I've got my Phil Steele right here. I've got my Pick 6 previews. 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Mike Palm hanging out for another segment here on this Saturday morning as we get ready for a busy day of baseball, 21 days away from college football, 32 away from the start of the NFL season. So we hit on it a little bit, Mike. Realistically, is there any concern? The market hasn't changed at all. When you look at this Dodgers team, seven straight losses, it certainly feels like Ohtani's not going to pitch again in the regular season, maybe in the playoffs. So is there real concern about the Dodgers? And by the way, and when I say real concern, I'm sure everyone out there saying, I'm not concerned. I would like them to lose.
9: The same day Skubal made his first start against the Cubs, Glasnow and Snell both had rehab starts, right? Yep. This Dodgers rotation will look a lot. I'm trying to think of what it's going to be. And although you want Yamamoto probably to start as many games as possible because I think he's the best big game pitcher in baseball, you probably split him with the lefties. So it's probably, if Skubal's right, Skubal, Yamamoto, Snell. That's how they open. With Glasnow in their pocket for a fourth game, right, depending on schedule, that's much different. It's a little concerning Edwin Diaz blows the lead last night. Yamamoto is the stopper tonight. I think what's so fascinating is this MVP race.
8: Yeah.
9: The market move, I went back and traced because we put out the futures on Monday morning, Tuesday morning, Friday morning, the days you don't have day baseball.
8: Okay.
9: Right? On July 3rd, Friday, July 3rd, Ohtani minus $12, PCA 20 to 1. 1 month later, we opened PCA minus 120 yesterday. Do you look at their offensive stats? They're identical. Every stat is identical except stolen bases.
8: Right.
9: Which Ohtani's stolen 50 before, but when he pitches, he doesn't steal. He's had the knee issue. Right? So then it becomes PCA's elite defense in center field every day versus 82 innings, 8-2, 179, right?
8: Right.
9: And I think the market's over-adjusted. I think Ohtani, if Ohtani pitched these innings in August and September, would this number?
8: That's
9: no.
8: A good point.
9: But then the people in Chicago, but he didn't. I said, but still, is it a win in September worth 1.25 wins? And it's not, but it's a fascinating debate, isn't it?
8: Yeah.
9: And even the series against each other, they matched each other homer for homer. I mean, it's just a great debate. And

0: so much enthusiasm on the north side right now with the Cubs. Jed Hoyer was unbelievable at the trade deadline. They needed so many arms, and they got so many arms.
1: They went for it.
0: I kept saying, I think they can get Holmes and Emerson Hancock. They got Holmes and Gausman. Oh, and by the way, the kid from the Marlins gives them another arm. You need these starters that can give you innings and middle relief in playoff series as well.
1: So it leads us right into Clay Holmes making his debut today. He's been out for 2 months with that fractured fibula. His numbers, I think people forget how good he was before he broke his leg. He was tremendous. He had a sub, 2.5 ERA. His batting average against was a little bit over 200. So I don't know how deep he goes into this game here today. Cubs are obviously big favorites on the road against Kansas City. So before we get to your plays, just curious, as I'm sure you broke this game down on your radio show, anything you like in Cubs Royals today?
0: Yeah, I bet Lugo over 17 and a half outs. Now, normally, folks know, I bet Lugo over outs until the All-Star break, and then I let it go because he usually gets a dead arm in August. He's had that dead period and come back good his last two starts. It's even money to go six innings tonight. And again, that won't be overly hot because it's a night game in Kansas City. That's the way I played it. I thought the price was just a little too steep on the Cubs to play the Cubs tonight.
1: Yeah, right now you're looking here at circa around $1.66 on the Cubs. So certainly expensive there. I will just, you mentioned already, the obligatory question about the Red Sox game. -263, Jake Bennett against Gage Jump. Two teams headed in complete polar opposite directions. Yesterday, 13-1. I'm sure there's going to be so many people today parlaying the Red Sox or run line the Red Sox. Is it just too expensive? There's no interest for you on the A's, is there?
0: None. And, at our opener of -105 run line, Red Sox, I think it was playable. Now it's 138. And then you have to go to the 2.5 run line again. And get +195. I mean, it's not unreasonable to play. Before the Red Sox were good, the A's were already sucking, right? I mean, they've been in a full tank here. And I get their injuries are a part of it. I went and watched that series, and not the Brewers series, but the next one when the Rockies came in, a couple games out there. They couldn't catch the ball. They couldn't throw the ball. There's a lot of problems there. If you got the overnight, well, I think the run line at 105 was a right play here.
1: The biggest, best pitching matchup, at least on paper, starts at 3 o'clock Eastern. We got Sale versus Cole. Don't see the Yankees, especially with Gerrit Cole, home dogs all that often. They win last night in extra innings. They walk it off. A long night at Yankee Stadium. Game started with a rain delay. Got a low total here, 7.5. Sale, Cole, right now, Atlanta, $1.38 here at circa. Anything jump out to you in the first game on the board today?
0: Yeah, if you want to pay the price on under 4 in the first five, that would be the only way I would attack it. Braves last night, again, you got to be sick if you bet the Braves. They have the base running snafu where you get thrown out at third before the run scores, and then you lose an extra innings. I mean, that's tough. But I think Sale's a big game pitcher. Cole's been great. I mean, he was just out.
1: Yeah.
0: He was just, I bet him at 60-1. Knowing he'd be back, thinking he'd be back in 2 months. And, I mean, then when he came back and pitched two great starts, he was 101. So, I mean, there was no value in what I perceived getting ahead of the market there.
1: 3.42 ERA for Cole. Sale, 2.08 on the season. All right, take us around the rest of the board today. What jumps out to you, Mike?
0: So I mentioned this Twins gave up a run every first inning. And meanwhile, Taj Bradley, it's always tough for him. They're in Milwaukee again. I know people out there can find a price just on the Brewers to score in the first. For me, yes, run first inning -105 is the play there. I laid a run and a half with the Marlins behind Alcantara against the Angels today. That goes at 4.10 Eastern, 1.10 Pacific, +136 I got, minus a run and a half. How about Gavin Williams with the strikeouts? He's now third in Major League Baseball in strikeouts with 178. 10-plus his last four starts. I did a small ladder here. Over 8.5 strikeouts, +131, and over 9.5 strikeouts, +225 today against the White Sox. I bet Yamamoto run line tonight, -105. He's got to try to stop the 7-game skid against Arizona. He had a bad outing in Arizona earlier in the year. And then my auto bet always Nationals over 8.5 because they're facing Burns. But it's still 57.3% this year on Nats overs to the overnight line.
1: Yeah, the Nats are headed in the wrong direction. Did win last night, so we will see. I was thinking for a moment, like, is there any possibility that this team just completely craters and somehow the under comes home? It's not going to happen.
0: No, I don't think so. No, they scored too many runs.
1: No, and I mean, they've already got 57 wins. The win total was 65.5. Mike, before we let you run, college football 21 days away. You were talking to Brett Bielema today on your radio program there on The Score in Chicago. So it kind of leads into the Big Ten. Anything jump out to you right now, Big Ten-wise? Indiana getting some good news, a couple of defensive linemen coming back for a fifth year of eligibility.
0: I bet Ohio State plus 180 to win. If Cignetti does it 3 years in a row, God bless him. It's already the greatest two-year coaching job of all time.
1: No doubt. It's no debate.
0: I just don't trust Dan Lanning when he plays against teams with equal talent. They don't win. You know, in the last 3 years, Oregon's 1-6 against the teams that played in the national championship game that season. And they're 37-0 against everybody else. They just, when they get in these games, they're not great. And, of course, that game's in Columbus this year. So I thought plus 180 was a fair price on Ohio State and probably the best way to attack it. And I bet Iowa over 7.5 wins, minus 135. They're going to go 3-0 non-conference. Then they have a tough stretch in the Big Ten. The opener at Michigan is probably the most winnable of those three. Then they're home to Ohio State, and they have to go to Washington on a Friday after the Ohio State. So they might lose those three, but then win five out of the last six is the old Big Ten West, right?
1: Yep.
0: And I think those are winnable. That's Illinois and at Illinois and at Northwestern are the toughest games in there. So those were the two plays I made on the Big Ten. Right. What do you think about – have you delved into the Heisman market?
1: I have. I've taken a couple long shots.
0: And by long, you mean more than 20 to 1?
1: 110 to 1 on Lincoln Kienholz. It was a long shot. You guys had it at 110 to 100. My thought was, I worked a couple shows with you. Monetize with Mike. If they beat Louisville and then beat SMU in week three, what's his number? What are we able to get off? Once again, it's my long dart throw. I think the Heisman is intriguing. We're actually going to talk about it on the other side of the break. I'm not going to hold you for that one. But... your quick thoughts. Are these guys too short?
0: I think the
1: Heisman, for me, there's opportunities in the season. There's so many, especially the short shots.
0: I mean, I had Ashton Jenny at 100 to 1, and with 3 weeks left, he was the favorite.
1: Right.
0: Right? And then the human highlight reel ends up being 100 to 1 favorite by the time it's over. I think the quarterback, Marshall Reed, at A&M is interesting as a two-way threat. I like Mike Elko. Their defense is always solid. They get into an SEC title hunt, and he puts up big numbers both ways. I haven't bet it. I've just looked at it.
1: You can make a case for, I think, 25 different quarterbacks.
0: I would never bet anybody at less than 10 to 1, though. I just don't think that's smart at the beginning of the year.
1: That's Mike Palm. It is VSIN, the Sports Betting Network.
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1: Always great to talk to Mike Palm here in studio at Circa Maestro on social media. A couple of baseball plays that he rattled off there. The Yerfy in the Brewers Twins game today likes Miami on the run line, the Marlins on the run line, Dodgers on the run line as well. Tim Murray back here at the Circa Sportsbook in downtown Las Vegas. As you have heard me say a number of times, 3 weeks away from the start of the college football season. You know, a good, I think it's fair to say good. Not going to say great, but good. Week zero slate. 8 games between FBS teams. Also, I like that. We've got a late night game. Memphis taking on UNLV, 10 p.m. Eastern. We have a noon game over in Ireland, North Carolina, and TCU. But, you know, Mike Palm brought it up, the Heisman Trophy market. And I know people get a little tired of us talking about a market that won't come to roost until mid-December. But I have said it repeatedly, and I truly believe it. It's the year of the quarterback. When you look at this board and, you know, someone that Mike just brought up, Marcel Reed of Texas A&M, a preseason top 10 team, returning quarterback, lost their OC. Colin Klein goes off back to his alma mater, Kansas State. But you have a Marcel Reed at 25-1. You have a, and I'm not saying I'm betting these guys, I'm just pointing it out, a USC team that should be very strong offensively, especially early on in the year when you look at their non-conference schedule and the early portion of their Big Ten schedule. Got Jaden Maiava, 25-1. How about a Keelan Russell, 5-star recruit? Will he win the job out of camp? He's sitting there 28-1, these odds courtesy of DraftKings. But looking at the top of the board and something Mike said, and I echo it, right now you can't bet someone, in my opinion, you can't bet someone at 10 or 12-1. Now, people have made the case for Mensah at Miami. And I asked Brad Powers this question last hour. Is he an upgrade from a betting standpoint to Carson Beck? And he said, it's about the same. Because Carson Beck, veteran quarterback. Mensah, though, I think there's more upside. There's more excitement. And this offense at Miami should be better with Mark Fletcher coming back at running back. Malachi Toney, however you want to rank him, whether he's the second, third best wide receiver in the country. Then you bring in Cooper Barkate as well to whether help out on Malachi Toney, or if they're going to throw a double on Toney, Cooper Barkate, who had a great rapport with Mensah a year ago, could reap the benefits. But let's look at the top of the board real quickly. You got CJ Carr at 7-1 and Arch Manning at plus 750. Arch Manning, based off of the perception of him coming in, it was a little bit Ron Paulus, Beano Cook-esque across college football. This guy's going to win multiple Heisman trophies. This guy is going to take the world by storm. But then when he didn't play all that well early on in the year, kind of crumpled him up and threw him away. He finished pretty strong. And the expectation is him to be pretty darn good this year. So I'm not saying he's on sale at plus 750, but it is funny to think about where he was last year around 6-1 this time of year, and now being at plus 750 with some better pieces around him. Let's hear from Steve Sarkisian, head coach of Texas, on Arch Manning heading into this year.
19: I think that he's put in a lot of work, and I've seen the progress that's been made by him. And that's a credit to him and the time and effort he's put into this thing. So my goal and hope for him is that he just does what I've been watching him do, because I think if he can take that next step, we know the big play potential's there. It's, like I say, making your layups is huge.
1: So Arch Manning and Texas get Ohio State in week two. They win that game, this number goes bye-bye. I just had a buddy of mine text me this question, and he said, is it crazy, is there a world where Cam Coleman can win the Heisman Trophy? Cam Coleman, transfer from Auburn. Some people, I'm not saying I'm one of them, some people believe he may be 1B to Jeremiah Smith's 1A. And you've got a wide receiver of the profile of Cam Coleman in triple digits, but a wide receiver like Jeremiah Smith is around 14-1. So is there, air quotes, value on Cam Coleman, who could be, statistically speaking, by the end of the year, the best player or the best wide receiver in college football? I mean, we always look for these numbers, and we were just talking to Mike, and I told him about, you know, the 110-1 bet that I have on Lincoln Kienholz, the quarterback of Louisville. You know, they're dart throws. But if we're having an honest conversation, can Arch Manning's wide receiver jump him? Jeremiah Smith is a household name. Pound for pound, most talented player in college football. There's a reason why, because he's been around for so long. He's made some big plays. We've known about him. There's a reason why his odds are almost the same as his quarterback, because I can foresee a conversation in which Jeremiah Smith jumps over Julian Sain. Julian Sain maybe doesn't get the benefit of the doubt because of Jeremiah Smith. It's like a head coach with Michael Jordan or LeBron, even though Phil Jackson gets plenty of credit. Well, you had Jeremiah Smith, if you're talking about Julian Sain. Can Cam Coleman become that guy? I would listen to the conversation, but it is hard for me to envision him jumping over. But it is pretty crazy to think when you look at the odds board right now. I mean, in no particular order, I would rank... I think the three best wide receivers in college football are Jeremiah Smith, Cam Coleman, and Malachi Toney. Jeremiah Smith, 14-1. Malachi Toney, 38-1. Cam Coleman, triple digits. Top five team. High profile games almost every week. What if he has what if he looks like Jeremiah Smith out there? So I thought a text I received this morning was a pretty interesting one from a buddy of mine. I don't think he can jump over Arch Manning because it's Arch Manning. But Jeremiah Smith, 14-1, Malachi Toney, 38-1, both with quarterbacks in the discussion as well. And then Cam Coleman way down in triple digits. A team that was in triple digits to make the playoff 2 years ago was Indiana. Near triple digits to win the title last year was Indiana. And now here are the Indiana Hoosiers, and we heard from Brad Powers earlier in the show about what did he do with the news that we got this week of Stephen Daly returning for a fifth season, more ammunition on the defensive line, and he laid a pretty hefty price on them to make the playoff at minus 250. Look at the schedule. Are certainly some big games there. Could Indiana miss the playoff this year? Our friend Chris the Bear Felica, he was on a numbers game yesterday, and this is what he had to say about the Hoosiers in 26.
20: Could you make a case that they start 6-0 and then they lose to Ohio State? Maybe you lose a couple of other, maybe you lose in Michigan or you lose to SC or you lose to Washington. Maybe you're sitting there 9-3 and maybe they are in a playoff team. But I think until, I mean, maybe Hoover isn't the guy that to immediately step in and replace Mendoza, who made every single play imaginable when it was needed last year. So I am not like totally down on Indiana. I think they're a 10-2 baseline type team, but at some point, like all the group think, like we have to throw out some type of like hypothetical contrarian what if type of deal. But yeah, I still think this is a 10-2 team at worst, and I expect them to be back in the playoff.
21: You know, Chris, when you're talking about the group think, you know, and where we're at.
1: It's funny. The follow-up yesterday, I imagine, was, you know, the group think. You hear that all the time. What's the number one, I'm asking you guys, what's the number one group think play of this offseason? Is it Oregon to win the title? Notre Dame to win the title? Those two teams I see the most, I would say, in projections. I have not heard resistance on Penn State over 8.5 wins. The schedule, super manageable. Matt Campbell brings basically his entire team from Iowa State to Happy Valley. Not many people have given me the contrarian Penn State thought. I'm not saying I am ready to play under 8.5, but that was the one group think that I continued to hear all throughout my offseason prep. Hey, just a reminder, folks, as we've been talking about a football season, it's almost here. The sharp money is already moving, and here's how the sharp plays see it first. 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So once again, sharp plays, they record all of their plays. 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
1: Yes, indeed, it is the VSiN Weekend Morning Line. Happy Saturday to you. Can the Boston Red Sox continue their red-hot run? Well, they're massive favorites today against the West Sacramento A's, two teams headed in the wrong direction. At some point, I mean, it is baseball. They are going to lose, but, man, this run is just insane. 27-3 over their last 30 games. They're back at it today. Jake Bennett will start 4-10 first pitch for the Red Sox. Gage Jump goes for the Boston Red Sox today. Busy day of Major League Baseball as we'll have a great pitching matchup. First game doesn't start until 3 o'clock this afternoon. Gerrit Cole against Chris Sale. Would be nice to have a little earlier action in our lives, but so be it there, Major League Baseball. But Gerrit Cole, Chris Sale, total sitting there at 7.5. Chris Sale and the Braves are around $1.38 favorites. And then on the flip side, and Mike Palm, who was with us last hour, he is looking at the Los Angeles Dodgers to finish up this losing streak, seven straight losses. They lose last night on a walk-off homer. Yamamoto on the hill today, and Mike is looking at the run line for the Dodgers today as they are -105. Are the Dodgers on the run line today. So to end that losing streak, the Dodgers this evening against the Arizona Diamondbacks sitting there at -105, -1.5 runs. So a good day of baseball should be in store for us, and we will see how things continue to shape up across Major League Baseball. We also get the debut in a Cubs uniform of Clay Holmes, been out for a month plus. Clay Holmes and the Cubs, they are big favorites today in Kansas City as well, as they're around minus 105 on the run line as well. So Clay Holmes, who was just such a strong pitcher this year for the Mets, maybe one of their few bright spots, and dealt with that broken leg, back off the leg injury, and he makes his debut today for the Chicago Cubs. So good day of baseball in store for us, as mentioned, and a couple of plays handed out from Mike Palm. We'll revisit those at the end of the show. But coming up in less than 15 minutes, Chris Phillips, he is the founder of SEC Unfiltered. Had him on VSiN Primetime a couple weeks ago and really enjoyed his insight. So we're going to go pretty deep on the SEC here coming up in less than 15 minutes. So Chris is going to jump on the program and we'll get his thoughts on not only Arch Manning, Texas, but we'll go all over that conference, because a conference of 16 teams, a lot of different storylines to discuss, and Chris is the perfect person to have on. So he's going to hang with us for a couple of segments. So we're going to break down the SEC here in just a little bit. But before we get to Chris, let's circle back to the NFL. And earlier this week, Drew Dinsick stopped by the studio to jump on VSiN Primetime. He was here for Bet Bash. He was doing one of the panels up at Bet Bash. I believe it was on tennis betting. His little tennis nugget, by the way, was that he likes Jannik Sinner to win the U.S. Open. He's the odds-on favorite to do so. But he said, wait until Carlos Alcaraz is officially ruled in. And he felt like maybe that number would come down. So there was the tennis tip we got from Drew Dinsick on VSiN Primetime. But the question I was curious to ask Drew about was, who's the buy low team in 2026? Is it, you know, a team that finished in last place a year ago? You think about a team like the Detroit Lions. Certainly a lot of people will anticipate them to go from worst to first. That's been priced in, got a more manageable schedule. Is it a team like Washington? Washington dealt with all those injuries. We heard from Brad Evans, big believer in Jaden Daniels this year. His answer was not too far from Washington geographically, as he was looking at the Baltimore Ravens as a team who, yes, they missed out on the playoffs last year, ton of close losses, changing of the guard at the head coaching position for the first time in a long, long time as Harbaugh gets fired and he's now the head coach of the Giants. Here's Drew Dinsick and his belief in the Baltimore Ravens.
6: It's the Ravens, and it's a specific injury, Lamar Jackson. As I look at his tape from 2025, it was, in my opinion, marred by something pretty significant he played through. His ability to elude pressure from probably, like, I'd say week four through the end of the season was a huge factor in him being just a less efficient quarterback. His 2024 numbers were as good as I've ever seen a quarterback put up. I know he lost effectively a tiebreaker to Josh Allen for MVP that year, but that was his best season as a pro, including the 2 years he did win MVP. And if that guy shows up and is fully healthy for the full season with the defense that's now coordinated by Jesse Minter, who consistently got more out of the sum of the parts in the LA Chargers than he deserved to, then, you know, I could definitely see a world where defense is at least average for this Ravens team and Lamar Jackson brings you a top three offense, at which point it's tough for me not to make the Ravens the favorite with a little bit of margin in the AFC.
1: Big acquisition this offseason as they signed Trey Hendrickson. They dealt with the Max Crosby wackiness there as that trade ended up getting voided or the failing of the physical. But, yeah, you get Jesse Minter to come in as the head coach now for the Baltimore Ravens. So you do have that first-time head coach situation there. I think the big question for me, and I feel like it's been this way for a couple of years, is the Cincinnati Bengals in that division. Can Joe Burrow stay healthy? What will this Bengals team look like? Are they the team to maybe buy low on when you think about from a standpoint of how they fared a year ago with all the injuries they dealt with, going 6-11 with the injuries to Joe Burrow? I don't want to put too much stock into their Thanksgiving win at Baltimore, but you see what they're certainly capable of, the Cincinnati Bengals. And the Bengals also, they made a big splash too, right? They made a big move to go get Dexter Lawrence to shore up the middle part of their defensive line. We had Sam Panayotovich here in studio earlier this week on VSiN Primetime as well. And that was a big reason why he was in on the Cincinnati Bengals. So you're looking at a win total right now of 10.5 juiced over for the Baltimore Ravens. And then Cincinnati, you look at them, they're sitting at 9.5 juiced over. So obviously it's a big bank on the health of Joe Burrow. But if he is healthy, I mean, you look at these tiers articles that come out. Let's speak specifically of Mike Sando of The Athletic, who talks to 50 different people within the NFL, whether it be head coaches, coordinators, front office, and they still have Joe Burrow as a tier one quarterback, number four quarterback in the NFL. So speaking of that division, so you've got the Ravens as your betting favorite to win that division. You've got the Cincinnati Bengals as a team that I think a lot of people will be intrigued by to take a look at from a future standpoint, but their number not that high. And then you got the old Pittsburgh Steelers. Mike Tomlin is gone, and they were yet again able to find a way to go over 500 last year, win the division in that crazy regular season finale against the Baltimore Ravens. Let's hear Drew Dinsick's thoughts on his expectations of the Steelers this year.
6: This is now going from sophisticated quantitative handicap to a little bit of witchcraft, right?
7: Yeah.
6: But, like, I do feel like Mike Tomlin enforced a standard in Pittsburgh that the players conformed to. And, like, it was pretty clear that, you know, what defines success in a season for them was not a postseason run, a Super Bowl pursuit. It was getting above that 500 mark. Right. And now that Tomlin's gone, like, does the guard come down a little bit for some of those veterans in terms of what defines success? Do they use this as a little bit of an exhale? And does Aaron Rodgers, farewell tour and poorly? I think just for fun discussion purposes, the funniest thing that could happen in the NFL this year is if the Steelers have a worse record than the Browns and get a better quarterback pick in next year's quarterback draft and get a guy who is the next anchor of their franchise at the quarterback position.
1: And that would be pretty wild. In a year, as we know, that should be loaded in the draft, if the Pittsburgh Steelers stink so much this year that they end up with a better draft pick than the Cleveland Browns, who, as we know, have been swimming around in this mediocrity of quarterback play for generations, it feels like, and it seems like that is going to be the case yet again. Hey, folks, you know preseason football is here. It's back, and it's time to book your trip to Vegas. 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And as I look over my shoulder right here, the proxies are starting to fill in on this Saturday morning, as I imagine will be another busy day of contest signups. And right now, Circa Survivor, already 7,400 entries into Circa Survivor. And we're still a month away from the start of the season. So we're going to have massive weekends before we get there. And Winner's Circle Proxy, make sure you check them out. 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Coming up in 5 minutes, we're going to talk some SEC football. Chris Phillips of SEC Unfiltered. I wouldn't say I got off of my position on Georgia to win the SEC. I bet that at +320 a couple weeks ago, but I did bet over 9.5 wins this week on Georgia at -$1.80. Just a little bit to cover myself from, is there a ton of motivation for Georgia to win a third straight SEC title? Because all the talk right now regarding the Bulldogs is they've lost in the quarterfinals of the college football playoff the last 2 years. What's wrong with Georgia? I don't think a lot of things are wrong with Georgia, but is there motivation for them to win the SEC? What's the expectation of Texas, Alabama? The list goes on and on. Buy low, sell high, whatever you want to do. Chris Phillips, SEC Unfiltered, joins us next.
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1: And I want to start with this because I think the last time you were on and I mentioned the guide there, I wrote up Georgia to win the SEC at plus 310 was the price that I gave out. I think I got it at 320, whatever. I bet them over 9.5 wins. I'm curious the perception that you have on Georgia, because the reason I bet over 9.5 wins this week was I'm a little worried that maybe they don't, as crazy as it sounds, care about winning the SEC title as much as winning the title itself. So maybe there isn't as much motivation in that SEC title, but I really like this Georgia team. Where are you on the Bulldogs heading into this season?
0: Yeah, Tim, first things first, I appreciate you having me on, and it's never too much for you to ask me for multiple segments, my friend. You're right. We're talking ball. We love to do it, so it's always a pleasure. But, no, I'm extremely high on Georgia, and I will say, to push back just a little bit on, I understand winning the national title is what's most important. That's what dog fans want more than anything. But let's remind ourselves that SEC championship game is still a big one to Kirby Smart. Sure. I think they take a lot of pride in being atop the SEC and being atop that mountaintop. So, I mean, they'll go after it the same way they always have. They'll try to win each and every single game they play. And if and when they make it to Atlanta, a ring game, I've got a buddy of mine that used to work on Georgia staff, a ring game, they put emphasis on those ring games, and they'll go full-fledged trying to win that ball game. But, yeah, I mean, I think getting Georgia to double-digit wins, if you can get them at 9.5, is free money to take the over. I don't see any scenario, any way that Georgia's not at minimum a double-digit win team, whether they make it to Atlanta or not. I've talked to you about it, Tim, and I've talked with others. They're going to be big and physical up front. Like, they're going to be scary in the trenches, going to flat-out bully people. I think Gunnar Stockton is a very – I won't call him underrated, but I think he's a very underappreciated quarterback for what he does at that position, more than just the talent, the leadership, the intangibles, the toughness, et cetera. They got to have a guy step up at wide receiver one. I totally get that. But Kirby Smart even made the comment at SEC Media Days that, you know, we say we don't listen to the outside noise, but our receivers hear what y'all are saying. So we appreciate y'all doubting them. Right? Like, he made it very clear, like, hey, you're feeding into what we want. Again, they're going to be able to run the football effectively. Nate Frazier, Chauncey Bowen's fantastic players. Best tight end room in all of college football. And then defensively, they're experienced, they're fast, they're physical, their linebacker room is scary, their front seven. I think they're going to be a much better team in regards to getting after the quarterback this year. I think this could be Kirby Smart's best defense since they last won it in 2022. So all in all, Tim, I say all that to say I'm extremely high on Georgia. I certainly think them and Texas are the SEC's best shot to hoist the trophy, and fully expect them in Atlanta, fully expect them in the college football playoff. But you're right, it's funny. You ask a dog fan, and after back-to-back years of winning the SEC and going one and done in the Sugar Bowl, I think they kind of like the idea of a home playoff game. They like the idea of not going back to New Orleans.
1: I mean, look, Sanford Stadium having a home playoff game would be great to see. But, yeah, it's funny because I was talking to Brett McMurphy, and, you know, he was talking about, you know, the losses in the quarterfinals and back-to-back years keeps getting brought up. But knowing Kirby, like you said, knowing how important that game is, once they get to Atlanta, assuming they do, they're going to be full go for that game. Let's talk a little Texas. And I had a kind of a fun conversation with myself a couple segments ago, because you look at Jeremiah Smith and you look at Julian Sain at Ohio State, and their odds to win the Heisman Trophy, very close. Mm-hmm. You look at Malachi Toney and Darian Mensah, not that close, but not too far away. You look at Arch Manning and Cam Coleman, it's like the Grand Canyon is in between. Now, I think Cam Coleman is just going to have to maybe even top what Devontae Smith did. But when you look at Cam Coleman coming in, Hollywood Smothers coming in, how bullish are you on this Texas offense? And then secondly, that schedule, man, that's a brutal one, because, you know, for Georgia, they get Georgia Tech in the non-con. Texas, they get Ohio State, right? So there's a little bit more meat on the bone for Texas when you think about their schedule this year versus a Georgia.
0: There is, but I am bullish on Arch Manning and what this offense is going to do for some of the reasons you mentioned. And also, let's remember the way that Arch Manning finished last season. I mean, he was on a tear. He was playing as well as any quarterback in the country, including in that bowl game against Michigan, of course, where he did it with both his arm and his leg. So I do think, listen, I think last year was a bit of baptism by fire. I think we put the cart ahead of the horse, if you will, when it came to the hype and the expectations around Arch Manning from the standpoint of this first-time starter is going to win the Heisman Trophy, right? And there were growing pains to come with that. Even, I don't care if your last name's Manning, Montana, Elway, Favre, doesn't matter. Like, you know, your first time being put under the gun, there's going to be a transition. And Texas did not do many things to help him out, Tim, especially early in the season. I was there in person on a number of occasions, was at the Ohio State game in Columbus, was at the Florida game in Gainesville. The offensive line was atrocious early, and the running game was non-existent, right? So I think they've done some things over the course of the offseason. Of course, offensive line still the big question, although I think that area, that unit should be shored up, if you will. And they simply put, Tim, they can't be worse than they were last year. But adding Relique Brown, Hollywood Smothers, adding another major weapon on the outside, Cam Coleman. Yeah, I like the value pick, March Manning, to win the Heisman Trophy. Because, Tim, you know as well as I do, here's the thing. You need more. You need big numbers. Don't get me wrong. But you need hype. You need brand. You like it, it's. There's a reason we have Heisman campaigns. And with Arch Manning, you already have that built in. So, I mean, if he even slightly lives up to any semblance of the expectations we have for him, he leads Texas back to the college football playoff. You're going to be sitting really pretty if you've got an Arch Manning ticket. So, and I, you know, I think he will carry off what he did at the end of last year. I think he's going to be a much, much different player. And I think he's going to thrive in that Steve Sarkisian offense.
1: Chris Phillips joining us here. He is the founder of SEC Unfiltered. And you guys are going to be hitting the road this year. You got some road trips. And, of course, if you're going to go on a road trip, you got to go to Ole Miss LSU. That is the game of the year for me. I think Notre Dame Miami, selfishly, I'll be there. I'm excited for that one. But, look, the buildup, the anticipation, I'm a little nervous, to be honest. I think it's gonna get a little crazy down there. But let's start with Ole Miss. Life without Lane. Pete Golding, he's all business. He's your classic ball coach. Do you have concerns about Pete Golding at all taking over this role? I know he did it last year, but there was a bit of a caveat. Charlie Weiss was still there. How has this offseason been? Chambliss and Lacey are back. What is your expectation of the Rebels this year?
0: Short term, I don't have as many concerns. Long term, I do. I don't know if he's the guy long term, right? Because he's never been a head coach before, Tim. So it's anybody's best guess. Here's the deal. This year, in the short term, my concerns of Pete Golding are outweighed by my confidence in Trinidad Chambliss and Kawan Lacey. I mean, that's. I think if you're high on Ole Miss, which I think most are. I mean, I think there's certainly some out there, and I'm not saying it's an unfair take at all, because like you mentioned, you lose Lane Kiffin, the guy who orchestrated the darn thing. You lose Charlie Weiss Jr., the guy who put the offense together and called the plays. So, you know, I think there's some out there fading Ole Miss, thinking they're going to slip back and maybe win 7 or 8 games and not be a factor in the playoff discussion. I totally get it. But if you're high or higher on Ole Miss like I am, I think they go 9-3. I think they're the last SEC team in the college football playoff, because I do think we have a 9-3 SEC team get in. Oh, by the way, those 9 wins, one of those I do indeed have over LSU in week number 3 again, like you mentioned. We will be at that one. But so for the short term, I think he was the best possible hire they could have made, especially when they were put in the position, Tim, if you were in. If you go back to last year, bear with me for a moment. I mean, I think had Lane Kiffin not drug out the announcement as long as he did, I think John Sumrall was going to be the guy in Oxford. And obviously, he couldn't wait around any longer, got the Florida offer, took it. I'm not saying that Pete Golding was a bad hire, but I think it was the hire that made the most sense to galvanize that football team. And it was also the hire that made the most sense based on, Tim, who was available. So, again, short term, think he was the best possible hire. I do think Ole Miss is going to be good yet again. They got a really interesting game. Listen, everybody's focused on week 3. I totally get it against LSU. It's going to be so much more than a football game, Tim. That's what makes it so intriguing. Week 1 against Louisville, though.
1: Yeah.
0: Do not overlook that one. That one's going to be right here in my backyard in Nashville. That's an upset alert ball game. Again, I'm expecting Ole Miss to win. Don't get me wrong. We have seen Louisville slay the giant before. We've seen them beat the likes of a Miami. So doubt Jeff Brohm and his squad at your own will. They better be focused on that week 1 game, or it could be a really sour start to the season. But again, to answer your question,
1: Chris, real quick,
0: short term, confident, long term, maybe some concern.
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5: We keep it rolling here on the VSiN Weekend Morning Line. I'm Tim Murray, live from the Circa Sportsbook in downtown Las Vegas. We'll wrap up the show revisiting some of the best bets handed out here on the show today. But with college football right around the corner, our VSiN College Football Betting Guide is out right now, VSiN.com/subscribe. The SEC, them and the Big Ten, those are the two conferences we're going to talk about the most. We're probably going to bet the most. And breaking down the SEC in depth with us is Chris Phillips of SEC Unfiltered. Follow him on Twitter at CPhilly19, but also follow SEC Unfiltered on Twitter as well. So we hit on the kind of the big boys, the notable names, if you will, in the first segment of the SEC. Going a little bit deeper, look, Chris, you're a very positive guy. You cover this conference. You know this conference well, but not everyone's going over their win total. So I know there's one fan base out there. It's a newer fan base in the SEC. They are not pleased with your assessment of their program. So who is that fan base that is not happy and not sending Chris Phillips a Christmas card this year?
6: Yeah, Tim, I appreciate you calling me positive when it comes to the covering the SEC. And we are, by the way, but certainly, yeah, you got to play the villain to somebody. I try to tell people that not everybody's going 8-4, 9-3. Somebody's got to lose football games. And the fan base that this preseason I have drawn the most ire of is the Missouri Tigers, because I not only do I think Mizzou takes a step back from what they've done the last couple seasons, I've actually got them missing a bowl game. I've got them going 5-7. You know, and like I said, the losses have got to pile up for someone. And I think Mizzou fans feel they are always looked at as second best. They're always looked at as the redheaded stepchild of the conference. People say MIZ is not SEC. And I couldn't disagree more, by the way. Had a great time in Como last year. Love my Mizzou folks. But when I sat down and looked at the schedule game by game, Tim, it didn't bode positively for me, for Missouri. I mean, you look at them with all the questions they have. Obviously, the big one, when is Ahmad Hardy going to return? Suffered the gunshot over the offseason. We have no idea what a timetable is for his return. I know what Eli Drinkwitz said, but some of the things that I've heard behind the scenes aren't nearly as encouraging as you might think. Austin Simmons, a guy that, listen, I think that if Eli Drinkwitz and a brand new OC, which is another big question, can get the best out of him, there was reasons to be positive and optimistic about him when he was at Ole Miss, but that's another big question mark. I think the receivers are okay. Offensive line is okay. Brent Norfleet at tight end is a player I like. Tim, the other side of it, they have zero returning starters on the defensive side. Now, I don't want to overreact to that number because there's guys who have played who do have experience, but Corey Batoon's got his work cut out for him. And here's the deal. Here's why I'm selling Missouri stock, Tim. Over the last couple years, as good as Mizzou has been, they have had streets paved of gold to the college football playoff. Much easier schedules than the one they'll face this year. And they've fallen short to the tune of winning 8 or maybe 9 games. So you're telling me with a much more difficult schedule and even more questions than they've had in quite some time, they're going to be just as good, if not better, than they have been the last couple of years. I'm not buying it. Like I said, Tim, you got to tick somebody off in the preseason because somebody's favorite team who has high expectations is going to fall short. That team for me is Missouri.
5: A 6.5 juice to the over on Missouri. So if you want some plus money, you can get a little under Missouri. Chris likes.
6: And Tim, to your point, not to cut you off, what was the total you said? 6.5. I don't think it's that far-fetched to say they win 5.

0: five games. Vegas is giving you the answers to the test, it feels like.
1: Yeah, and to your point, when we had you on last, it was during SEC Media Day, and it was Eli Drinkwitz who made the the take about tough schedules and how, you know, I'm like, and I think you said it best. It was like, good. What was this you said? You said
0: right message, wrong message.
1: Right. I was like, Missouri's been gift wrapped the easiest SEC schedule for the past couple of years. And this year, just look at the month of November. Holy smokes. Texas, Georgia, and Oklahoma on that schedule. Let's hit a little Oklahoma, because I think there's a lot of great opinions out there regarding the Sooners. We had on Brad Powers, college football handicapper, earlier today, and he likes over 7.5 wins. Brett Ciancia, Pick Six Previews, very bullish on the Sooners. He's got them at number, I believe, 6 in the country. So he's really, really high on this Oklahoma team. Arbuckle back for another year as OC. The defense should be nasty. Are they a playoff team? How close are they, in your eyes, to making it back to the playoffs this year?
0: You know, for me, Tim, they were just on the outside looking in. I've got them at 9-3, but I tell you, I've got a group of teams at 9-3, 4. So they are the one team that of the 9-3, I think is the most likely and I would feel the best about. Like if I had to pick one of them to go to Atlanta and win the SEC championship, it would be the Oklahoma Sooners. I think that if they can take that next step offensively, which I think there's a lot of reason to believe they will, I think they'll be able to run the football conventionally for the first time under Brent Venables. What I mean by that is hand the football off and give it to a running back and not just depend on John Mateer every single play and his scrambling ability. John Mateer being healthy is obviously a huge plus. I don't know that we give enough credit to how much the thumb injury really affected him. I thought he did a really good job at SEC Media Days, sitting down, walking through, here's how I had to change my mechanics, my throwing motion, how it affected me. He's got to improve his decision-making, no doubt. But I think the thumb injury went a long way in some of that as well. So they should take a step forward, be much better offensively. Again, I'm still really high and optimistic on what John Mateer can be at the quarterback position. This was a guy that was being regarded as, you know, one of the dark horses to win the Heisman Trophy this time last year. And now he's just a forgotten commodity. I'm like, this guy didn't lose his talent. He didn't forget how to play football. So I think they should be much more fun and exciting on the offensive side. And Tim, defensively, I mean, you know what you're getting from Brent Venables and company. It's going to be one of the most feared defenses, not just in the SEC, but all of college football. I could argue they are the SEC's best defense coming into the season. So, you know, difficult schedule yet again. I've got them at 9-3 right now. But funny enough, that does include a win over Texas in the Red River Shootout. But if there's one team I picked to go 9-3 or not win double-digit games, that I'd say right now, if I could change one record, give them another win, it would be Oklahoma, because I think they're on the short list of teams that can challenge Georgia and Texas to win the SEC.
1: So we mentioned that the folks in Columbia, Missouri, not thrilled by you. It's not a great fan base to annoy, too, because they're really good writers. You know, they got that journalism program. So that's not a good fan base to upset, Chris. And here's the curiosity. I don't know what the Alabama fan base is thinking about you, because I think there's half of them that wants Kalen DeBoer gone, and they want them to suck this year. But you are all in on this Alabama team. What makes you believe so much in Alabama this year? You think they got double-digit wins in store for them this season.
0: Yeah, Tim, I've got them winning 10 games. Here's the thing I'll say about Bama fans, too. As annoyed as they, and I'm sure there's some that they're ready for Kalen DeBoer to be gone, but as annoyed as they are with him, they want to win.
1: Yeah.
0: That's Bama fans. They get off on winning more than anything else, right? So they want to see Alabama, and I think the way it looks is super important, too, Tim. Even if they go 10-2, even if they make the college football playoff, don't you notice they did that last year? They won a playoff game, right? Like they had a season that 99.9% of programs and fan bases would be proud of. But the way that it happened, and especially the way it ended, Tim, you know as well as I do, they remember how you start and how you finish. Mm-hmm. They don't remember much of in the middle, right? That's just human nature. So they remember the first game, Florida State, embarrassment. And they remember the last two, or the last two of the three, if you will, Georgia SEC title game, Indiana final game, bullied and bullied. So the way it looks, are they more physical at the point of attack? Are they a more disciplined football team? They've been one of the most penalized teams in all of college football in Kalen DeBoer's tenure. So I think first off, we forget, the end of the season makes you forget, this Bama team is still loaded with talent, Tim. I mean, what they've got returning at the wide receiver position, I do think Ryan Coleman-Williams is going to have a bounce back season. There's just no way he has as lackluster a year as he did. Lotsier Brooks is back as well. Offensive line's a big question for them, no doubt, but I like Keelon Russell at the quarterback position. I know it's a battle right now between Keelon Russell and Austin Mack, and nothing has been settled, but I am going to make the declaration right here that I do think it'll be Keelon Russell that starts game one and that wins the job because of just some of the things that he can do that nobody else on that roster can do. And then defensively, they're going to be really salty, Tim. You could argue they got the best secondary in all of college football. I know Notre Dame fans will push back on that, but it's right up there with some of the best front seven. They should be solid. Pierre's back at linebacker, so they've got some playmakers eventually. And I think the schedule, Tim, is actually conducive to a big year. You've got it pulled up on the screen there. The way they start with ECU, Kentucky, Florida State, South Carolina, Mississippi State, all those games for Georgia. Not to make light of those teams, but Tim, with a new quarterback, some new pieces, not saying they'll be able to ease into the season, but they sort of have a landing strip of, hey, we can figure ourselves out. We can get our quarterback acclimated. We're more talented than all these teams we're going to play to open up, and we can get our you-know-what together before we take on the Georgia Bulldogs October the 10th. I think the schedule is actually conducive for them to build some momentum early, get off to a hot start, and be at their very best by season's end.
1: Tuscaloosa, beers will be free. Columbia, beers will be double the price for you, Chris. Appreciate the insight, man. SEC Unfiltered, must follow on social media, at CPhilly19 as well, if you want to follow Chris personally. Chris, great stuff, man. You know I'm going to be calling you as the season starts here right around the corner. Much appreciated.
0: Yeah, Tim, always a pleasure, man. Always look forward to it.
1: There he is, Chris Phillips, breaking it down for us. Breaking down the SEC. So high on Bama. Bama, one of the more polarizing teams. Obviously, who they are, just first and foremost. But you think about Phil Steele, number one surprise team. Brett Cianci, our buddy at Pick Six Previews, thinks they're outside the top 15. Going to be a wild season down in Tuscaloosa.
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1: It feels good to talk football. It feels good that on Thursday night we got to watch a padded football game, even though it was a preseason game. But us being a college football show in 3 weeks from now, the fact that Haynes King and Carson Beck were out there slinging it around did give us, I guess, gave me an extra juice, if you will, regarding the preseason game that took place on Thursday. We'll have a full slate of preseason action next Saturday. I believe 7 games on the schedule next Saturday, so we'll break that down for you. And just a reminder, 3 weeks from today, it's all college football here on this program. The VSiN College Football Tailgate Show returns. Can't wait for it. And we will be headed back to Hawaii. I know earlier in the show, Brad Powers joined us and said he thinks there's a little bit of value on Stanford -4 here at Circa. Thinks that number's probably going to rise. But we will go out to Hawaii. We're going to kick off the college football season like we did last year. A couple of live shows out there on Wednesday, August 26th. From Hawaii, myself, Matt Humans, will do a college football preview out there in Hawaii. A lot of insight. Looking forward to it with Timmy Chang and his squad. And then the VSiN College Football Betting Podcast will be live from Hawaii as well. So we're headed back out there starting in a couple of weeks. So looking forward to that. But, yeah, can't wait to get things going. All right, before we circle back to college football and the NFL, a couple of best bets that were handed out here on the show. It is a busy baseball day. It's that time of year. We talked so much about the Red Sox on this show today. And earlier we did have Mike Pallman here, and he was dishing out plays left and right. He's got Gavin Williams to go over. He likes him on a ladder. So Gavin Williams of the Guardians today on the road in Chicago. Night game there. Cleveland is the favorite. And he laddered up Gavin Williams' strikeouts. So over 8.5 at a plus price, over 9.5 at a plus price as well. He also said there's something about Minnesota and giving up first inning runs. Milwaukee coming off of that loss, blowing that lead yesterday. Senzatella out of the bullpen had a great first outing, did not do so well yesterday. And Milwaukee, he likes them to score a run in the first inning. So he likes the Yerfie in Brewers, Minnesota. He also likes a couple of run line plays. He likes the Dodgers on the run line at around -105, I believe the price right now. Dodgers with Yamamoto on the hill in Arizona lost 7 in a row. So he's rolling with it. The Dodgers, and then he also likes Sandy Alcantara and the Marlins on the run line as well against the Angels. So just a handful of the plays that Mike Palm joined us. If you do want to catch Mike's full discussion with us and all of his best bets, he was in hour 2 of this show. You can check out the replays as always up on vsin.com. But back to some of the best bets that were dished out, and a couple that I have for you as well regarding football. Brad Powers on the show, a couple of best bets that he had. UNC under 4.5 wins. It has been a nightmare of an offseason for North Carolina, and it doesn't seem like the Tar Heels are headed in the right direction. So under 4.5 at plus money was a play that Brad made. Also, Oklahoma over 7.5 wins, another play that Brad liked. And then if you're looking to lay juice, or if you want to college football playoff parlay, if you can find another dance partner. He does anticipate Indiana to make it back to the college football playoff, with the news coming out earlier this week that a couple of key contributors will return for Indiana this year. They have not only brought back Stephen Daly, who had 19 tackles for a loss and 5.5 sacks. He had that bizarre freak injury a year ago after the Big Ten championship. They also brought back Kellen Wyatt, an edge rusher there. Last year, he had a season-ending injury, 8 tackles for loss. So it looks like they're adding both of those guys back. And with that news this week, Brad told us that he did lay a decent price on Indiana to make the playoff at minus 250 up to minus 280. Wanted to hit on Chris Phillips there for just a moment, because Alabama is so, I don't know, polarizing is the right word. I know fascinating is overused in this line of work, but you look at the opinions that are out there on Alabama, and this is what I kind of love about Alabama this year, and I don't have a play on him, but I've heard, you know, a guy like Chris Phillips, who knows the SEC inside and out, someone like Phil Steele, really high on Alabama this year. JVT, who wrote up Alabama and the SEC in our VSiN College Football Guide, he thinks there's value on them to win the SEC. But then you listen to someone like Brett Ciancia, a little bit lower on Alabama. So I bring that up because their win total sitting there at 8.5. Chris broke down the schedule and thought it was rather manageable. There's also a crossover head-to-head prop for Alabama and Clemson this year at DraftKings. Alabama -0.5 win. So in order to win that bet, Alabama would have to have a better record than Clemson. Chris the Bear Felica, he was on a numbers game yesterday, and this is what he had to say about the Clemson Tigers in 26.
14: I've heard a lot of support from a lot of people that I respect on your network that do great work, mm-hmm. like with the Clemson to make the ACC championship game. I don't see it. Like, this is a team that went 7-5, so 7-6 with the bowl game last year. You lose all those NFL players that got drafted off the line. You've got an inexperienced quarterback, a running game that's kind of been non-existent, an offensive coordinator that who knows if it's going to work out. Like, I'm kind of down on Clemson. So while I respect the play, I respect the price, I'm not quite there with Clemson. And it would not surprise me if they got off to a rough start this year and the Wolves came howling there. Like, you look, I mean, I would expect them to lose to LSU. A game at Cal is going to be very, very dangerous with JKS and Tosh LaPoy out there. The Miami game, I don't expect them to win. Like, they're probably going to be 2-3 headed to that Charleston Southern game, and then we'll see what happens.
1: Yeah, and as the Bear pointed out, you think about the talent that walked out the door for Clemson. One of the most disappointing seasons of any team last year. Penn State, Clemson, they ended up playing each other in the bowl game. But also, side note, Clemson being ranked in the coaches poll is just ridiculous. I know the coaches poll is an absolute, let's be honest, it's worthless. But for them to put them in the top 25 after a 7-6 season and losing 9 pros, yeah, that's right. 9 pros off of that Clemson team. But when you look at DraftKings, I think it is pretty a unique market to have Alabama versus Clemson head-to-head matchup there. Alabama -0.5 game. So Alabama having a better record. If they have the same record, you win the Clemson bet. Man, the more I think about it, Alabama would be the more intriguing side. I'm just not there fully yet on Alabama where Chris is. Chris is all in on Alabama. He's pushing his chips in on the Crimson Tide, but for whatever reason, I'm going to put more stock in a Keelan Russell, even though we don't know a ton about him, than a Chris Vezina. I have a lot of questions about Clemson at the quarterback position. Really good wide receivers, though. Really good wide receivers. New offensive coordinator, too, as Chris mentioned, as well. So, couple of bets there from Brad Powers. One to pass across from our guy, Brad Evans, who joined us. Carnell Tate, 1,000-plus receiving yards. He pulled out the sledgehammer. He started singing Peter Gabriel for us. That's around plus 220 or so. I think DraftKings is $2. So he is in on Carnell Tate. That's his guy this year. Fourth overall pick out of Ohio State. Speaking of first-round picks out of Ohio State, I mentioned that I had placed a bet this week on Jadarian Price at 9-1 to win Offensive Rookie of the Year. I also bet Sonny Styles plus 875 here at Circa to win Defensive Rookie of the Year. He's not an edge rusher, so he's not going to have those sexy stats like a Reuben Bain, who is your betting favorite, or a David Bailey, who is your second shot to win Defensive Rookie of the Year. Those are the guys, like quarterbacks, those are the guys you look for first, and those are the guys why they're favorites. But to me, I think Sonny Styles is going to be incredibly productive. Early reports out of camp, and I get it, it's training camp. You don't want to get over your skis on training camp. But I think he's going to be someone who's not going to come off the field for Washington. I think we're looking at 100-plus tackles for Sonny Styles this year. Caleb Downs is another guy that I think is going to be awesome in his role with Dallas. But for me, 875, I thought was worth a play for Sonny Styles, who I think has a chance to be a tackling machine this year for the Washington Commanders. So as I alluded to earlier in the show, I'm a little light in my NFL portfolio. Most of it is college football futures right now. Added Georgia over 9.5 wins this week. Paid a little bit of a juicy price on that, $1.80, but still looked at that schedule. Thought it was very manageable and would be surprised if Georgia has 3 losses when it comes the end of the regular season. But Sonny Styles, give me him to win Defensive Rookie of the Year. So a couple of Rookie of the Year plays for me. Fun show. Glad football is back in our lives. But, of course, lots of baseball today. Loaded up baseball slate. And Matt Brown and Mike Somich have you covered coming up next. Hey, thanks to Brad Powers, Brad Evans, Mike Palm, and Chris Phillips. Thanks to Jared, my producer. Thanks to the entire production team behind the scenes. I'm Tim Murray. This has been the VSiN Weekend Morning Line.
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9: Here on a Saturday, Matt Brown and Mike Somich coming to you for the next 3 hours. Everything going on in the world of sports, including what do we think about the Super Bowl, Mike? What's going to happen? Who's going to win? What's going to happen? I mean, listen, right now, you know this. This is pump-up season, right? This is helium season. Everybody's in the best shape they've ever been in. Everyone looks great. Did you see that amazing catch? Can you believe that pass breakup? Oh, my gosh, this interception. The guy took it to the house in some sort of non-contact drill, but guess what that means? That team is going all the way.
10: Well, I mean, you forgot the most obvious lead in here. Carson Beck, Rookie of the Year campaign, already been kicked off in the Hall of Fame game. You can't stop the kid.
9: Might as well go ahead and put in those tickets. You're not getting the best number, but guess what? It doesn't matter. He's definitely going to win it because we've seen a very small sample size against a team that didn't care.
10: Yeah, you know, I've seen football, Matt. I know what to expect from Carson Beck now for the rest of the season after dominating a terrible team in the Hall of Fame game.
9: It was, we'll get to that here momentarily for sure, but there are things I think, and maybe we'll just like spend a little bit of time talking about this, of things that you might can pull from preseason games and take with you into the season, mainly probably position battles and things and stuff like that. But at the end of the day, like I just always lived on the premise that If you're really changing your handicap or changing your projections or changing whatever, unless there's something glaring to you from a preseason, not even game, preseason slate of games, I'm not gonna say you're doing it wrong. You're doing it differently than me.
10: Yeah, I will make slight adjustments to my ratings from a team perspective, depending on who wins position battles, specifically offensive line. If rookies on the defensive side of the ball seem like they're progressing faster, I take more of the preseason from a fantasy perspective than I do a betting perspective.
9: Exactly.
10: Who's going to be RB1? Who's going to get the majority of the carries? What rookie's popping, right?
9: Is it weird that running back X is actually looking like he might be their third down back or something? Or is it like a guy that you thought was going to be the bell cow and it's like, man, they keep giving like the carries inside the five to this other guy or something. Like those are the things that you can actually take away because those probably will actually carry over to the regular season. But what a backup quarterback does against backup defenders and probably even backups of backups defenders in the case that we had on Thursday night, maybe pump the brakes just a tad.
10: Well, it's also a slippery slope, even on the fantasy side. Around this time last year, one Travion Henderson took a kickoff return on his first touch 100 yards to the house and all of a sudden moved up 40 draft spots. Yeah. That didn't work out if you drafted him. It worked out if you picked him up after he was dropped about midway through the season. So even some of these rookies, you got to take a grain of salt on the fantasy side.
9: That being said, Thursday, I guess you could say, would you agree maybe the best preseason game we've had, at least in okay, I will admit, I don't remember a lot of preseason games from 5 years ago because they don't log into my brain. I mean, it's the same with you, but I mean, they don't log into my brain. But let me just absolutely be prisoner of the moment. Let me absolutely sit here and have all this recency bias going on. That was the best preseason game ever, Mike.
10: It was a banger. You really can't deny. Like, okay, first quarter started off a little slow, 0-0. Quick little 34 spot in the second quarter, just up and down offenses, being able to move the football all day. And then the final play of the game, where you got Haynes King stretching for the goal line as the clock ticks zero. The Panthers sidelines erupts.
9: Breaking
10: the
9: people's
10: field.
9: Hearts it was, because everybody bet the Cardinals. Like, breaking everybody's heart, everybody, you know. Yeah, everybody bet the Cardinals. You know, breaking everyone's heart. Yeah, it was amazing.
10: And look, it was a fun football game. It was a great welcome back to what this season is going to bring. It made me want to watch more football. I'll put it that way. Is it the best preseason game ever? You know what? Yes, definitely the best preseason game ever, Matt. I am agreeing with you. It was awesome. Never will be topped.
9: So when you were here last week, we were kind of like looking at baseball and trying to figure out what these teams were going to look like and what the makeup was going to be and how this was all going to play out. And, so I think there were some teams that got better for sure. Obviously, anytime you add a Tarek Skubal, you get better. And that's talking about the Dodgers. That being said, you still have to hit the ball. You still have to score runs. It doesn't matter how good the pitcher is if you can't score runs. And so there is at least that aspect of all of this, and you kind of look at these other contenders, if you will, and I'm going to say contenders and not even with the whole little air quote thing or whatever, but let's be for real. Dodgers top to bottom, especially whenever they get the roster healthy, is one of the best rosters we've ever seen, in baseball. But Mike, is there anybody other than the Dodgers again? Is there anybody that came out of the trade deadline that did change your viewpoint and maybe even could have made you either click a bet or at least thought about clicking a bet?
10: I liked what the White Sox did. At least they went out and got some arms. I thought the Cubs were a little bit interesting in what they were able to do. Those were the two teams that kind of jumped out to me. A little disappointed we didn't see any other big moves from the Braves. The Rays getting Peralta, to me, is not a huge plus. Like, maybe they fix them, but maybe they don't. The Cubs would be the one team where I would consider making a division bet to win it this year, or possibly, if you want to get frisky, winning the NL. We've seen them get streaky. If they get hot at the right time and these moves that they made to kind of bolster that pitching rotation both work out, then I think the Cubs could be a little more dangerous than they were prior to the deadline. The AL is still kind of a mess to me, Matt. It doesn't feel like any team really stamped their name on the team that should be the favorite coming out of that league.
9: So I'm kind of... I don't think, though, that there's any team, and obviously if you add Skubal to a team that was already one of the, if not the best team in baseball, certainly, but I don't think there was anything that was done that I go, okay, now that definitely changes what I think of that team, because I already thought the Dodgers were great. So they get Skubal, they're just better than I thought, basically, already, right? And then, like you kind of mentioned with some of these other AL teams, Tampa, sure, fine, add like Liam Hicks and stuff. And listen, don't get me wrong. Like Liam Hicks, you put him in that lineup, and like, who knows? You know, I mean, that is at least a guy that over in Miami was having some power. Whether that translates over in Tampa, we'll see. But like, I don't know if there was anything that really just went crazy for me. I mean, Ramos coming to the Yankees, obviously a better park for him. It's terrible hitting in San Francisco, so being able to move over to any stadium, basically, outside of hitting in San Francisco, you would think would increase his power numbers or whatever. And I mean, again, that's fine and all that. But I don't know. I don't think there was anything that just, like, absolutely made me go, oh, my opinion on this team was wrong. This team is now this.
10: Well, here's the thing. If you look at the players that were moved at the deadline, outside of Skubal, who is a high-impact player?
9: Right.
10: What is a big name that got moved from team to team? It's a lot of... B-minus, C-plus pieces that got moved around, and you had an A-plus in school,
9: certainly,
10: right?
9: No big bats, right? I mean, again, if I'm sitting here having to mention Liam Hicks is like, the person that gets moved and, like, inserted into, by the way, that's, like, literally inserted into the cleanup spot right there for the Rays, and so we'll see if that pans out. But, yeah, I mean, like, if I'm talking about Liam Hicks, Is the guy that I'm talking about from a bat standpoint? What are we doing?
10: It kind of makes you wonder, yeah. Right? It's one of those question marks where you're like, okay, how good was this actual trade deadline? It just doesn't feel like there was that much. I guess Adley Rutschman was the biggest bat moved at the deadline. Yeah. He would be the big piece for the Red Sox, who've obviously been streaking.
9: Yeah.
10: But he's hurt.
9: Yeah.
10: He's an all-star. He's been an all-star, I believe, three times now. Yeah. He's not always that consistent either. He's just not an A piece to me. He's probably the next best piece, but he's a B.
9: Yeah.
10: He's not like, you know, the B plus, A minus type guy that we talk about at some of these deadlines. So it was really Scoobal and then Rutschman and then kind of everybody else.
9: Yeah.
10: And everybody else isn't that great. And Rutschman even isn't that high level. So it just didn't feel like there were the level of players to adjust a division race, to adjust a league pennant race that were available at this deadline.
9: Let's give credit where credit is due. You and I, massive football fans today. We will put Drew Brees, Roger Craig, Larry Fitzgerald, Luke Kuechly, and Adam Vinatieri into the Hall of Fame. Luke Kuechly, one of the youngest guys ever to be inducted into the Hall of Fame. Adam Vinatieri, only the third kicker ever to be inducted into the Hall of Fame. If you look at this, Mike, I guess there is a debate whether a kicker should be in the Hall of Fame or not. But then you start to look, and this guy scored 2,673 points. He had 599 field goals. He had 4 Super Bowl rings over the course of his career and all of that. And certainly one of the most clutch guys ever. And I know that's not a stat, but it's certainly, if you watch with your own eyes, something that you have come to the conclusion with. And so I actually have a problem with it, especially if there's only 3 of them. Like, you realize what you have to do, the threshold that you have to meet to actually get there and all that. Like, I have no problem with arguably the greatest, if not, you know, the second best kicker of all time getting into the Hall of Fame.
10: Well, and go into your mind. The most important kicks you can remember see being made, 2 of them are Vinatieri's.
9: Yeah, yeah.
10: The snow kick against the Raiders, the kick in the Super Bowl against the Raiders. I mean, you have moments in his career which are also defining the position of what you need to do to be able to be a great kicker. So to me, Vinatieri makes complete sense. I think Kuechly and Fitzgerald going in the same year, also very fitting, where you just have a catch machine, someone you can always count on in Fitzgerald, and a tackling machine in Kuechly, who's going to make every tackle, just very like lunch pail box kind of guys going in together there into the Hall of Fame.
9: And obviously Drew Brees, you take a look at him, and I understand he did end up getting the Super Bowl and all that, but I mean, the argument I think would have been very tough to keep him out, even if he didn't get that Super Bowl ring, considering what he was able to do, the fact that he got written off over there in San Diego, goes to New Orleans, continues to just absolutely just light it up, put up massive numbers and all that, despite being undersized and everybody saying it wasn't going to work out and all of that. I mean, in, you know, of our era, Mike, I mean, certainly one of the top 10 quarterbacks that we watched play the game.
10: Yeah, remember when my Dolphins decided to not pass him medically and then let him go to the Saints? That was fun. Good job, guys.
9: Good decision. On a franchise that's made a ton of great decisions. Yeah,
10: a lot of good decisions.
9: Yeah, that's what we really do. Really, really good. We are just getting started here on Ready, Set, Bet. Do not go anywhere.
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9: Ready, Set, Bet here on VSiN. Matt Brown, Mike Somich, appreciate you guys being with us. It is an interesting time of the year. We're not quite to football season, but it kind of feels like we're moving to football season. We'll talk to Paul Stone, see what he thinks about all that. CJ Sullivan will join us. We'll get his thoughts on the NFL as well. And I'm sure we will pry some NFL thoughts out of Adam Burke, even though he's definitely coming in to talk more Major League Baseball. And, of course, our college football guide that is now out over there on VC.com, Mike. But we might pry some NFL takes out of his cold, dead hands.
10: I bet Adam Burke will be willing to talk a little bit of ball with us. Now, he is going to be here for college football. He's going to want to talk MLB. I get it. We just had the guide come out. You got to be focused on the previous product release. But you know what? NFL guide's out as well. I bet Adam Burke would like to talk about that.
9: Yeah, it'll be great. Appreciate you guys being with us. I understand we're multiple different places. You find us on Sirius 158. You can also find us over there on YouTube TV. You can make your own quad box. You can listen to us until whatever sporting event comes on that you want to listen to over there. We got a VSiN Watch app and, of course, terrestrial stations across this great country of ours. It is Bet Bash Week here at the property, Mike Somich. And if you guys are unaware, Bet Bash, a conference that is put on where a lot of panels from different people in the betting industry, in that space, and a lot of people coming in town, and it is, I will say, incredibly refreshing to talk to a bunch of these people in person because, you know, you and I, you get the vocal minority of the people who come and feel compelled to tell you how terrible you are and, oh, my God, you lost that bet and you're the worst human being ever over on, you know, the Twitter machine. But in person, I will say this with confidence. I mean, like, you know, it was a lot of people coming up just saying, hey, I appreciate listening to what you guys are doing. I understand it, like, it's not going to always go exactly like you think, but as long as there's some sort of reasoning behind it, as long as you can explain why you did what you did and all that, which is, you know, what you and I try to do with all of this. And, like, you know, you and I are also not volume bettors. We're a little bit different from a style of some of the different other people here on the network as well. And it's different, kind of different tastes for different people, but even had some people come up and say, hey, listen, I get it. Like, you're a two or three bet guy, you know, but there's reasons why you made the two or three bets. There's reasons why you didn't make the two or three bets that you almost made and all of that. So it's been cool. It's a cool event. If you were kind of on the fence about ever coming out for it or anything like that, I think that it is something at least once that you're going to come out and sign up for the contest anyway and all of that. But I mean, it's something I think you could probably sit in on a few panels and maybe open your eyes a little bit to some stuff.
10: Yeah, it's always interesting. It's a great, it's a lot of fun too. I mean, just because we know a lot of the people that are there that are in the industry that you get to have a drink with that you don't see very often. For me, you know, being there for Bet Bash and then also being at like the Breeders' Cup, it's just where you have groups of people that you don't often see that are spread out that come together. So, always a good time there at Bet Bash. And yeah, look, you're always gonna have the keyboard warriors, but the goal of this show has always been give out good information and then let people decide what to do with it. And you can tail, you can fade, you can do whatever you want, but we're here to try and give the best information possible.
9: How about those Red Sox, Mike Somich? Are they going to go all the way? Are they actually real contenders here? And I'm not even saying that as a joke. I'm not even saying that kind of tongue-in-cheek. You look at this team, everyone thought maybe they were just on a heater. It's not a heater. The team has reconstructed itself. Some of the players have started to play better. They've come around. I mean, like, people forget, like, they acquired Caleb Durbin in the offseason. They expected him to be able to come in and really contribute. He was god-awful for 3 months, Mike. I mean, he was horrific for 3 months. He has started to play well. You make a couple acquisitions. You might get a little bit healthier with all of this. Like, I'm not writing off the fact that this Red Sox team is not only for real, but could definitely be a team that is there at the end of it over on the AL side of things.
10: Yeah, these are the type of teams I like to try and fade when you have these type of win streaks going, because you'll see the public just gravitate behind them and the price will get longer and longer for the Red Sox every single game. So all of a sudden you're having to lay 180 when a month ago you were laying 150. And that, I don't know how you can kind of deny it at this point. Yeah. Feels like you have to almost reimagine your number that you had for this Red Sox team, because everyone is playing so differently than they were just 2 months ago. And you've got the team that clearly believes, we talk about baseball as a momentum sport. When you're having fun going to work every day, baseball is one of those places that absolutely matters in the dugout, because you got to be together for 180 straight days. You're playing 162 games. It's a grind. And if you're the Mets, right, and you are just miserable, it's not going to be pretty. Right now, the Red Sox would be the best clubhouse of baseball to be in. Now just five games back of the Rays, only a half game behind the Yankees. And this is just an incredible run we've seen from this Boston team. And with the way this AL is shaping up, Matt Brown, yes, the Red Sox could 100% go to the World Series. This is a wide open AL. I don't think anybody is good. I think there's a bunch of mediocre plus teams.
9: Yeah.
10: And if there's a bunch of mediocre plus teams, why not the Red Sox?
9: 13 runs yesterday. I understand it's against the A's, but 13 runs is 13 runs. So anyway, look at 15 hits is 15 hits. Anyway, you look at it, the other guy is still standing on the mound trying to prevent you from hitting the ball. So, I mean, like, whether they're good or not, 64 and 51. Now this Red Sox team, somebody I think that we definitely have to try and take seriously. Even if you don't believe, even if you were at the beginning, and I think there was all of us, right? Kind of not believers. Any team can get hot for a week. It's not a week now. We're talking about 6 weeks now that this team has been doing what they're doing. It's no longer a streak. It's just a team that, like I said, maybe has just kind of re-identified itself. And I think that this is a team that we have to certainly keep an eye on here. We do have the Braves and the Yankees as a premier game of the day, especially when you look at this pitching matchup. You have Sale versus Cole in this thing, about minus 130, 135 out there on Atlanta in this one. 7.5 is our total. And you are going to shrink that and try to play a total in the first five.
10: Yeah, not often will I say 7.5 seems a little high in this spot. But this is one where 7.5 seems a little high. I made the full game total right around 7.2 with a majority of those runs coming late in the game, not early in the game. So I'll take the first five under 3.5 here. Simple handicap, right? Mm-hmm. I mean, you have Cole on the mound who has been good for the Yankees. If he's able to slow the Braves, I don't even know, shut him down. And then you have Sale against the Yankees team. That this is like, we talked about how hot the Red Sox are. The Yankees bats are the opposite of the Red Sox over the last 6 weeks. It is pathetic what this offense has been able to do. If you look at where the majority of their runs are coming, it's from either the solo home run ball, the runner on second when you have when you're in extra innings. I mean, it is just pathetic what this offense has been able to do over the last 4 to 6 weeks. I will take both of these pitchers against these lineups. I think Sale absolutely shuts out the Yankees. I don't hate a Yankees team total under first five here. I'll go full both teams here. So Yankees, Braves, under 3.5, first five for me.
9: Everybody's kind of handicap heading into the season. I think it's fair. Was Chris Sale's older and he's been injured a decent amount. Well, he's not injured right now. Over his last five starts, he has a 2 ERA backed up by a 2.42 ERA. Over his last three starts, he has a 1.42 ERA backed up by a 1.38 ERA in both of those sample sizes that I'm talking about, Mike. It's a sub one whip for him and a K rate over 33% for Chris Sale. And then Garrett Cole, who took a little bit of time to get back from the injury, a little bit rusty, but you look at his sample size here now over the last three starts, 261 backed up by a 317, a 193 backed up by a 281. And his K rate now getting back up to what we used to see with Garrett Cole over the last five starts, a 30.33%, and ticked that up 2% over the last three starts, up to about 33% for him. And so it seems like both, you know, obviously we knew what Chris Sale was anyway. I think everyone, all it is with Chris Sale, has never been talent and never been whatever. Everyone was just like, okay, the age and maybe the health thing. But Garrett Cole, we were a little bit worried. Is Garrett Cole still Garrett Cole? We never know. You come back from these injuries and you could be a little bit different, but it seems as if we are kind of rounding into what Garrett Cole is and what he will be moving forward.
10: Yeah, I mean, it's been a huge add for the Yankees, especially you mentioned over the last five, where he's gotten back to being himself. All of a sudden, it's the Garrett Cole that you were kind of hoping for when you picked him up and you added him to this Yankees rotation. And post-injury, you were wondering how long it would take to come back. They need to get their bats back. The Yankees need to get healthy on the offensive side. This is an offense. Yeah. Just atrocious.
9: It's
10: at least positive the way Cole is pitching.
9: Yeah. You look down this lineup and we are talking, I mean, outside of small sample size, some of these guys, you know, outside of that, I mean, you are talking horrific seasons from Jazz Chisholm, Ryan McMahon, Jordan, you know, Austin Wells. You can even say Ben Rice, by the way, has slowed down a little bit and all that. Trent Grisham has been back. It's been tough sledding. That said, Aaron Judge did come out this week and say he's going to be back, Mike Somich. So, I mean, if we believe him, then that does actually change what you think about this Yankee squad, kind of like into the postseason anyway. Maybe the regular season, it doesn't really matter.
10: Well, when will he be back? I think that is the key to that, because you would assume that, yes, the Yankees are definitely going to make the playoffs, but we don't know for sure that the Yankees are going to make the playoffs, as they do have a 7-game lead in the wild card. But with as bad as this offense has been, you're still kind of sitting there wondering, like, okay, are we going to be able to finish this out? Now, you have the Twins and the Guardians and the O's kind of as your chase teams, so it feels like you're going to be okay if you're the Yankees. But getting Judge back at least boosts that offense, and we've seen them be able to consistently hit when he's in the lineup.
9: They get it done yesterday, 3-2 over the Braves in 10 innings. So we'll see. They are now 65-51 despite all of those injuries. Guys, it is always football season. Our college football guide is out over at VSiN.com. Go in. It's the best thing that we put out over there. We're going to continue the college football talk as Paul Stone joins us here on the other side.
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3: Ready, Set, Bet here on VSiN, the Sports Betting Network. Wasting no time getting out to the guest line because it is college football season. It's always football season here on VSiN, but specifically this time of year, we really turn into the kind of the college football network for about 3 weeks. Mike Somich, as we get that college football guide that's out over on VSiN.com, and certainly get very smart people to help us try to figure out what the sport's all about. And one of those is Paul Stone joining us here at Paul Stone Sports over there on the Twitter machine as well. Paul, really, really appreciate the time, my man.
4: Hey, thanks for having me. We'll have college football, I guess, what, four weeks? Yeah. 3 weeks from today. I'm behind. 3 weeks from today, we'll have week zero, and then 4 weeks from today, September 5th, the full slate of games, week one. So it's going to be here before we know it.
3: Paul, I don't know if you heard or not, but LSU is going to be the first team to ever go 21-0 in a college football season this year. They're going to play extra games. When they get done winning, they're just going to keep winning. They're going to play other teams just to win even more.
4: You know, man, LSU's a team I am bullish on the Bayou Bengals this year. It's really going to be interesting.
3: You're the only one. Everyone wants to come in here and tell me why it's not going to work down there and why Lane's in over his head and all these transfers aren't going to be able to play well together.
4: You know, in the old days, it used to be difficult. Of course, we didn't have this type of just massive roster reconstruction year after year from one season to the next in the old days. But it used to be very difficult, you know, to assimilate new parts into a lineup, but some of these, like Indiana, they make it look pretty easy, and some of the others. So it's going to be interesting to see what Lane Kiffin does in year one there in Baton Rouge, a very polarizing football team and obviously a very polarizing head coach. And LSU is just an interesting watch, but I like the talent they brought on board this year. Sam Levitt, obviously the transfer quarterback from Arizona State, needs to remain healthy. And they've done so much in the portal, but I like more so even on offense what they did in the portal. I like what they did on defense. They're going to be really good at all three levels. I think LSU's got a shot to make the playoff.
5: Now, I am a hardcore NFL fan. Love the National Football League. I'll say a big fan of college football, but it feels like this year is the year you absolutely have to lock into college football because of the talent that we have at the quarterback position. When you go down the list, and it's like C.J. Carr at Notre Dame, Arch Manning at Texas, Dante Moore over at Oregon, saying it at Ohio State, I'm leaving guys out. We're talking about 4 to 5 first-round picks that we could see here in the NFL draft coming up this year. What do you make of this year's quarterback class, and who do you feel like stands out from a Heisman perspective?
4: Well, I tell you, Mike, you know, last year, backtracking, first of all, was a lean quarterback year for quarterbacks in the college game. And then subsequently the NFL draft, where this April, only two guys, Fernando Mendoza and quarterback from Alabama, Ty Simpson, were the only two first-round picks as quarterbacks. This coming year, I've seen some people, and it's not going to happen. There's not going to be seven quarterbacks picked in the first round, probably. But I saw one draftnik who projected seven quarterbacks going in the first round. But you mentioned some of the names, and one of the guys from a, you know, perspective of the college game who really stands out, who's not as much of a pro prospect as some of the others, is Trinidad Chambliss at Ole Miss. He's a guy, and I wouldn't count him out. You never know, you know, how he might translate to the NFL, but Trinidad Chambliss, a big time guy there at Ole Miss that certainly I think has an opportunity to win the Heisman. And I took a ticket on him a while back. I think it plus 1,000. Today he's at plus 1,200. But talking about Trinidad Chambliss, I don't know that there was a better individual game performance than what he displayed last year in that quarterfinal victory over Georgia, 39-34. I mean, he threw for 362 yards against the Georgia Bulldogs. He was into rest the whole game. If you watch that particular matchup, just pulling Houdini acts to get away from the rush, making throws, throwing dimes all over the place. Just a big-time performance. Again, I thought it was the top performance in the

0: of the year, and he's going to have opportunities. He plays a pretty big game against LSU on September 19th that a few people might watch, as Texas a little bit later in Austin, and of course playing an SEC schedule. He's going to have plenty of opportunities. But I like Trinidad Chambliss to win the Heisman. Arch Manning and C.J. Carr, in my opinion, are just right there. Big time guys who are going to be probably selected in the first, you know, three or four picks of the NFL draft this coming April. But the Heisman race, the thing that makes it difficult in such a crapshoot is, as much as we talk about the favorites and the mid shots, it always seems to be somebody who comes off the pace. You know, I don't think anybody last year would have picked a guy who at Cal was just a mid-level ACC quarterback to win the Heisman. But Fernando Mendoza goes, you know, to Bloomington and does just that, winning the Heisman, leading the Hoosiers to the national championship. But what a quarterback class. Going to be a great year of college football. Really looking forward to it.
1: Talking to Paul Stone at Paul Stone Sports over there on the Twitter machine. Ohio State 6-1, Notre Dame 6-1, Texas 7.5-1, Georgia 8-1, as is Oregon, Indiana 9-1, and then you get 10-1 there on Miami. And then you kind of start to get into some bigger numbers with all of that. If you look at these teams overall, I think you can certainly make a case for any of them to get it done when it's all said and done at the end of the season, Paul. But what team stands out to you as the team that you do believe can get there at the end?
0: You know, if forced to pick one, as we were in the VSIN College Football Guide, I'm going to pick Notre Dame. I just think the Irish, I think, first of all, the schedule only ranked 66th in terms of difficulty by Phil Steele in his preseason magazine. I think that's a benefit to the Irish. They don't have to go to war, if you will, quite as many times as do the, you know, the teams, say, competing in the Southeastern Conference or the Big Ten. And then there's the roster, even certainly more so than the schedule. We've mentioned their quarterback, C.J. Carr. They do have to identify a couple of running backs. They lost two first-rounders in Jeremiah Love and Jadarian Price, so replacing quite a bit of production at the running back position. But other than that, basically every other position area is just elite-level championship caliber type guys. I mean, you look at their offensive line. I mean, it's a high caliber offensive line. They'll contend for the Joe Moore Award. Their wide receiver room, I think, is going to be better, especially if Jaden Greathouse, who really was starting to come on at the end of 2024, is healthy. And then you look at that defense. They return 9 of their top 10 starters. They are championship caliber at all three levels. I just like this Notre Dame team. And again, that schedule, they're definitely going to, I say definitely, they're a heavy favorite to make the playoff. I think they're minus 700, maybe minus 800 at some stores to make the playoff. So they're going to be there, probably going to get, an easier road maybe than some in their first game. So I just like a lot of things about the Irish, the way it sets up. I like Notre Dame to win the national title, a game that will be played there at Allegiant Stadium in Las Vegas in late January.
2: Yeah, minus 800 right now on DraftKings to make the college football playoff. You got to go all the way to make the semifinals plus, before you get plus money, plus 120 for Notre Dame to make the semifinals there. One of the conferences that always confuses me, I guess is the right way to put it, is the Big 12. It just seems like we've got some teams that pop up every single year that come out of nowhere. You did do a write-up for the College Football Betting Guy. One of them was the Big 12 year. Who do you like in this conference?
0: You know, I like Texas Tech. This is not anything, some great revelation. A lot of the people on the Red Raiders. And I think sometimes when we're looking as handicappers to identify somebody that we want to bet in the conference outright market, we want to look at a longer shot, maybe somebody at plus 600, plus 800, plus 1200. And in most cases, you're really not getting value there. Their odds are much greater. If they're at plus 600, their true odds are probably 15 or 20 to 1. But when you take the short shots, I think you're actually getting more value, as odd as that sounds. But this Texas Tech team, in my opinion, head and shoulders above the other teams in the league. Certainly BYU should be picked second, in my opinion. Houston not far behind BYU. But this Texas Tech team, again, they're just loaded. And, I mean, this is a day and age of college football, the transfer portal, and the NIL. Who has the deepest pockets? Texas Tech has more than one booster, but certainly the guy that I like to call the $4 billion man, Cody Campbell, He's not only a guy that sold his energy company, Double Eagle Oil and Gas, for $4 billion, the B word, a few years back, but he loves him some football. He played offensive line there for the Red Raiders some years back. He funds that program along with some others, and they've just got huge advantages. So they're able to recalibrate their roster, if you will, every single season. They've really added some key pieces on defense. Adam Trick at defensive end, he was a big-time player at Miami of Ohio last year. Another defensive end, Trey White, comes over from San Diego State. They had a quality linebacker, Austin Romaine from Kansas State. I just like Texas Tech. The best price I saw on them was plus 100 or even money to win the Big 12, but I think they're going to win that conference once again.
1: You need somebody with a B to get a kid to want to go live in Lubbock for 3 years. I kid. Lubbock is fine. Lubbock is fine. He is Paul Stone at Paul Stone Sports over there on the Twitter machine. Really, really appreciate the time and enjoy the season. Good luck, my man.
0: Hey, thanks for having me, guys. Have a great summer.
1: Absolutely. You know, Mike Somich, it's one of those things where when you're watching soccer, you want to hear the guy talking, have a European accent. When you're talking college football, you want Paul Stone. You want that accent. Yeah, that's what that just lets you know. The guy knows what he's talking about. Yeah, you want that accent when you're talking college football.
2: Show your SEC bias. It's fine, Matt.
1: Yeah, well, you know, it exists. When we come back, let's get into the Rams in Seattle.
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1: Ready, Set, Bet here, Matt and Mike. Watching a little golf going on. Last tournament here before they start the playoffs. Some of these guys trying to fight their way into the playoffs. Bo Hostler, still yet to tee off, but he is your leader. Currently right now at 1,200. I'm going to move the chair. Mike, you know the ground TV, which is great. In theory, unless there's a chair that is on the ground that blocking half of the television. Mm-hmm. So I'm going to move the chair on the break. I didn't realize that I was going to need to do that. But yeah, Bo Hostler right now would need to win, by the way, to get into the playoffs. So Bo Hostler, very important 2 days for him over here in this one. Remember, the top 70 make it into the playoffs, and then you have to be in the top 50 to continue to advance. And, you know, really big money tournaments and all that. And not only is it the money, but you get into the top 50, you also get – all of those tournaments next year as well, all of those guaranteed tournaments, all the elevated tournaments and stuff like that. So everybody kind of fighting for all of that. Bo Hostler started the week at 122, so obviously well outside of the top 70. Should he win, he would be 54, so inside that top 70 comfortably, and actually really close to being able to get into the top 50 if he was able to do well in that first tournament, Mike. So to say that the next couple of days for Bo Hostler is important is an understatement.
2: Yeah, definitely an understatement there. Currently leading at 12 under, we've got three players, Nico Echeverria, Jordan Smith, and Ben James, all sitting at 11. Echeverria, 8 under today. Yeah, shot a 62.
1: Little, fun little
2: Bo
1: 62.
2: Hostler shot a 61.
1: Yeah.
2: Yeah, there are scores out there, Matt. So Bo's got a lot of work to do.
1: You and I.
2: If he wants to be able to go out and win this. We have a 6 under already in. We've got a couple 5 under. So there are numbers to be scored and a plethora of chasers who have yet to tee off at 9 under.
1: You and I last Sunday, no 62s between you and I, but we had a hell of a time. But we had a hell of a time.
2: Back half got a little better.
1: Yeah, like front nine, not so great for back nine.
2: It was a mess.
1: Back nine, we got it going. We realized what the problem was is we decided to not imbibe on the front nine, and then as soon as we popped the top, the game just flipped. It was great.
2: Yeah, well, let's be honest. Saturday night, we had a very good time. We were both a little slower moving Sunday as we got to the golf course, and so we decided to take it easy since it was 114 out. That was a bad decision. We should have just gone after it, hair of the dog style, and we've been shooting low the whole day.
1: Yeah, we were. We made only bad decision we made the whole week that you were here was that front nine. But the back nine, like you said, we got a little bit better. You saw more Hawks in one day than you've ever seen in your entire life. So there, that's another thing you can take with you.
2: I also saw Matt Brown scared for the first time in my entire life. You were scared of those Hawks that were following us. There's a good four. One was staring you down.
1: Dude.
2: You would not take your eyes off it. You were worried. You were deciding what club you would try and defend yourself with from this Hawk.
1: So this is a true story. We kind of now understand the whole, like, watching you like a Hawk, where that little thing comes from, because Hawks actually just watch you, like, absolutely no fear. And this bird is standing on the ground. Like, we are human beings with clubs, and we're driving a motorized vehicle and all stuff like that. This hawk is standing on the ground, and it's basically if a bird could cross its arms and be like, yeah, bring it on, dude. Basically what this bird was doing. And like, we're sitting here watching this thing. It did not flinch. It was kind of like, bring it on. You want to step into my zone? I'm going to mess you up. And we were like, you know what? Let's just not step in its zone. Let's go. Yeah. This bird does not have any hesitation as to what he would do if we were to get into his whatever his bubble was. We didn't know, but we knew there was a bubble that we could not enter.
2: It was the rotating neck too.
1: Yeah. Oh yeah.
2: Just as we drove by, the eyes fixed on us the entire time. Right. Even when we're 50 yards past, chipping to the green, you look back, that hawk's still staring at you.
1: They're big. They're like, there's like a small Labrador retriever, this bird. I mean, the thing was huge. I mean, there's no chance we were going to mess with this thing. Guys, football season right around the corner. 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So, Mike Somers, the Los Angeles Rams are the favorite to win the Super Bowl, in my opinion, the rightful favorite, maybe not even as big a favorite as they should be. And I do understand that there's a lot of variance that comes with football, specifically because it's a car crash on every single play. Anything can happen to your quarterback, and then your season just goes down the tubes. But we have to handicap on the premise that these teams are going to be healthy. If they are healthy, if you look on the offensive side of the ball, if you look on the defensive side of the ball, and it seems like now the stuff that we brought up 2 weeks ago is just inevitable that Aaron Donald is going to be joining that defensive line to go along with Myles Garrett, to go along with all the other talent that is there as well, it is very, very hard to poke holes in this Rams team. The only thing you can do is the lazy narrative, which, again, I understand because it is at least like, is, well, what if Matthew Stafford gets hurt? Well, sure. Look at every single team on that list right there. Ravens are your second shot. Bills are your second shot. Seahawks. Well, what if Lamar Jackson gets hurt? Well, what if Josh Allen gets hurt? You can say this about any of these teams with short odds. I mean, yes, if the quarterback gets hurt, they're not going to win the Super Bowl. But if this Rams team stays healthy, specifically at the quarterback position, I completely understand why they are where they are.
2: Yeah, look, they should be the favorite. They should be the short shot on the board. I would actually point to a little less tired of a narrative. Obviously, if Stafford gets hurt, it's a problem. Devontae Adams, a year older, Puka Nacua, off-field issues. That, to me, is where I would point toward, okay, what happens if you lose both of those wide receivers at some point? But again, you're forecasting injury. You're not saying this team as a whole. If we were talking about the holes on the Rams team, well, that was the secondary last year. They went out, they got Trent McDuffie, they got Jalen Watson. They're a lot better in the secondary position. And oh, by the way, adding Myles Garrett helps your pass coverage as well. Because when a quarterback has less time to throw, it's easier to guard people down the field. If you add Aaron Donald as well, which you mentioned, does look like a foregone conclusion this at this point, as he has been practicing with the team a couple of days now. He's been on the list of players at training camp. Now, Tom Brady also practiced with the Raiders, so I guess grain of salt. But the Donald stuff feels a lot more real than Tom Brady coming back and playing for the Raiders. This is a top five offense, a top five defense with a top three NFL head coach. It's a very, very good football team, Matt.
1: You look here, and I mean, the other thing that just seems unfair is they're probably going to have, if not the best offensive line in the entire game, it's going to be a top five offensive line in the entire game. And so you talk about all these position players and all of these skill position players that are going to make the impact on the offensive side, their ceiling gets raised, their floor gets raised on the fact that Matthew Stafford is very likely to have all the time in the world because there's not a weak spot out of the five. I mean, like, you usually when you and I are kind of discussing how good we think an offensive line is, we can say, I mean, look, three of the five are really, really good. And usually when you put three of the five together, then that's going to equal an offensive line. And certainly when there's four of the five, we're like, okay, this is going to be one of the better offensive lines that there is in the league. Well, this is all five. And PFF, again, not the end-all be-all, but they do watch every single play, and they do grade every single play, and they do grade these players when everything is done. And you have the number six tackle at left tackle. You have the number 12 right tackle. You have the number 10 center. You have the number 9 left guard. You have the number 3 right guard all playing on the line together. And if you know the grading system in all of that, it's four guys in the green. And then you have Dotson, who's a blue, which is like, you know, the upper tier of the grades and all of that. And so that it seems to me where if you wanted to try and say, okay, well, Matthew Stafford's older and he's this, that, and the other, like, okay, I mean, we can make all that case, but he's probably going to be able to sit in that pocket, Mike Somich, and do almost whatever he wants to do.
2: Yeah, and you got two running backs that could be considered ones on other teams. You've got two wide receivers that could be considered ones on other teams. There is a fail-safe to this team as well with the from an injury perspective, where if you lose one of these pieces, you've still got others to be able to go to. Parkinson and Higbee, two very good tight ends, so that you can see McVay roll out his two tight end sets as well, be able to run or throw from them. It's just a really versatile team. There's not there isn't a hole, period. Yeah. Like, it's not even, there's not even a glaring hole. There just isn't a hole on this team. And so, if they are healthy, they're going to be really good all year long.
1: 11.5, though, let's be for real, is
2: big number.
1: A lot of wins. Yeah. I mean, like, and again, football is football. There will be injuries. That doesn't mean it's going to be to Matthew Stafford. Somebody will get hurt. It happens to every team every single year. 12 wins is still a lot of wins, but I could not in good faith come in and play on the underside of this, because I do think every single game, if we're just going to assume health, Mike, they're going to walk in as the superior team. And most of these games are going to walk in as a superior team by a lot.
2: Yeah, I actually like the division at plus 100 more than I like the over at 11.5, because I think they could win the division with 11 wins. Spoiler alert, don't love Seattle or the Niners this year. To me, this is a Rams team that for the division looks like a nice price at plus 100.
1: We got a couple more baseball bets to throw into the account. We'll talk about those. And, of course, the Seattle Seahawks that Mike Somich is talking about. Where do we think they might end up in that division? $30 million in guaranteed prizes. 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
1: Here on VSiN, the Sports Betting Network, Ready, Set, Bet, Matt Brown and Mike Somich. And Vinatieri, I'm just following along. Obviously, can't hear Mike is doing his speech up there right now. And I guess there was a Belichick and a girlfriend joke there by Vinatieri. So yeah, I'm gonna have to go look that one up and see what he happened to say there. But people were like, "Oh damn, he went there." So good on Vinatieri. Good job, buddy. Like, you know, bring a little spice to what is otherwise a fairly boring event. So yeah, I mean, let's do it. Make the jokes.
2: Hey, I'm all for it, man. Like Belichick, just a punching bag. But Vinatieri, one of those guys that was allowed to throw the punches, right? If you're on one of those New England teams, feels like it's free game.
1: Yeah, do whatever you got to do. But again, it's happening right now. Vinatieri up there, and you know, again, whether you think a kicker should be in the Hall of Fame or not, if you are the best at anything, I mean, if you are the very best at anything, you should be recognized for that. There isn't a separate Hall of Fame. There's one Hall of Fame. And so with that, Vinatieri is going to get in. And we read the stats earlier. I mean, the guy nearly kicked 600 field goals, you know, 599 field goals with all that. So Vinatieri definitely deserving, at least in my opinion. You know, I've never been to Canton. I've never been to Cooperstown. Where have you been to any of the Hall of Fames?
2: I've been to Cooperstown, and I've been to the Hockey Hall of Fame up in Toronto as well. Very cool. They're a lot of fun. They're what you'd expect.
1: Yeah.
2: A lot of cool things that you can do there, a lot of fun things you can do there. And it's a lot of just lore. I like being able to look around and check out all the different jerseys that they've got. So they've got jerseys from all of these huge games. So I think it's a blast.
1: Is there such thing as the Horse Racing Hall of Fame?
2: There is a Horse Racing Hall of Fame.
1: It's
2: actually in Saratoga Springs. Right across from the racetrack. So that's an easy one to go to if you want to check it out. I have been there as well.
1: I don't believe
2: it's a lot of fun.
1: I don't believe you.
2: What do you mean, don't believe
1: me?
2: I'm kidding.
1: I just,
2: 100%.
1: What are they? I mean, I guess, yeah. I mean, what are they, like, put the saddles in there or something? Or, like, the silks? Like,
2: there's saddles. There's saddles, cloths. There's different pictures from the races, stories, placards, that kind of stuff, right?
1: Fair. Your friend and mine, Dustin Sweetelson, back at his, I should say, he never went away, but like back in his slot there for cashing out. So that comes back tomorrow. So tune in tomorrow evening, even though he doesn't even know when he does it. He put out an Instagram post and like he put the wrong time on there. I was like, Dustin, that's not the time. I'm like, buddy, come on. What's going on? But yes, does return tomorrow. So check it out. VSiN.com/shows for all of the shows over there on the network. Mike, the Seattle Seahawks, a team that you and I think were pretty early on last year, which felt good. Certainly saw the rising star there in Jackson Smith and Jigba, who now at this point is just in the conversation when we talk about the best receivers in the sport, but certainly wasn't before the season started last year. Didn't really know how that impact of him being the number one was going to work out. Worked out pretty well for the Seattle Seahawks, obviously, as they go and win the Super Bowl. That being said, you're in a division that arguably the toughest division in all of the NFL. You're going up against a team that you and I think is the rightful favorite to win the Super Bowl as well. So the Seattle Seahawks with a 10.5 win total, you kind of got this like 2-1 to win the division type thing. You're getting into the double digits when you start talking about Super Bowl with all of that. What is your take here on this Seattle team as we head into the season?
2: I've got a lot of questions, Matt. And it starts at the offensive coordinator spot, right? We saw Grubb come in here in the first year of the McDonald era, and it wasn't great. We see Kubiak come in last year, and it fixed things. It very much fixed things. But Kubiak gone. He's heading now down to Arizona. We'll see what happens here with the new OC that's positioning himself in here. And I look at Sam Darnold and specifically look at him with OCs that are able to kind of help him. He's been very good, like the Kevin O'Connell year, obviously last year with Kubiak. I'm wondering what we're going to get here, but it's not just that piece of it. The running back position, kind of a mess. We saw Walker head to Kansas City. Charbonnet still injured. Jadarian Price, who was their late first round draft pick, is currently RB2. He only played a handful of snaps in college. The reports early is that he's struggling mightily pass blocking, which could be a problem for this team. So maybe it's Helani who ends up with some of those snaps if we see Charbonnet not able to get on the field and that continued struggle from Price. I'm interested to see what this offense does, because I just don't think we can assume they're going to be just as good. The defense lost some pieces, but I trust McDonald so much, I'm not even that concerned about those lost pieces. This offense, man, it just feels like we're going to take a step backward and we're not going to be as good as we were last year.
1: Yeah, I look at this and I'm not going to say that maybe they kind of snuck up on some of the teams and things like that, but I think that there was at least a decent amount of teams out there that look, and it's like Sam Darnold's at quarterback, and everybody knew that JSN was very good. I don't think everybody knew that JSN was going to be the alpha wide receiver one that you mentioned in the same breath as every single other alpha wide receiver one in the league. You get the kind of the two-headed monster there at running back that ended up working out very well for them and was needed, obviously, with the injury situation and all of that. And so, again, I'm not going to say they snuck up on people, but I don't know if they were necessarily taken as seriously as they should have been. That's not going to be the case here as we enter this season, you know. And so for me, I kind of look at it and say, all right, Cooper Kupp is your wide receiver three. He needs to be a wide receiver three at this point in his career. So sure, fine. You're trying to run out Rashid Shaheed as your wide receiver two. And all this, and like, Mike, I just, this is not to say that JSN is not going to have a good season. I do believe, though, that teams are going to be okay now, though, with saying, you know what, Cooper Kupp, Rashid Shaheed, whoever ends up playing running back, you know, whatever, you guys want to beat us, more power to you. I think JSN's numbers are going to be a little bit down this year. Again, not a tank season, not a terrible season or anything like that, but I do believe that these defenses are going to roll coverage his way and look at the aging Cooper Kupp that hasn't played his same level in 5 years now. Rashid Shaheed is not, in my opinion, a wide receiver two in the NFL. He's more of a three or a four or something like that. I think that they're just going to dare this team to beat them with anybody other than JSN.
2: Yeah, I think you're dead on. And I think that's when you look at this, it's okay, we're going to double or bracket JSN every step of the way. And one thing that Kubiak did extremely well last year was find unique ways to get JSN the ball, to line up as a fullback, line up as a tight end, to move him around in motion pre-snap, to be able to try and make it more difficult for defenses to focus in on him. Will we be able to do the same thing? We don't know. We don't know what this offense is going to look like from the Seattle perspective yet, just because we have the new OC that's joining the team there. Again, I go back to the running back position. Last year, you had to at least worry about Walker. You had to worry about Charbonnet. Mm-hmm. If they're both not there, if Charbonnet does end up missing significant time in the season, like, I'm not sure you have to worry about the running back. So then you're just sitting in there in a position where we're willing to have a light box and we're willing to go ahead and just take JSN away. And that all means it's going to be an issue. The schedule, it's tough. I mean, you're taking on the AFC West. You're in the NFC yeah. West. Those are two tough divisions.
1: Top 10 toughest schedule, according to Warren Sharp, like heading into the season. So like it's inside the top 10 toughest.
2: It's going to be a big question mark. And you're playing very good defenses as you go through that as well, which to me is where, look, if you get in defensive battle, you end up in a coin flip situation. A lot of these games are going to be one score games. Do you win them or do you lose them? That's going to come down to how good you execute as an offense late in the game. And again, I'm scared this is an offense that just doesn't execute as well as it did last year.
1: If you look, this might be kind of one of those calendar teams as well, because if they're able to get by the Patriots in week one, then you get Arizona and Washington before you actually play the Chargers there in week number four, a team that I'm not necessarily as high on either or something. I do believe there's a world that exists where this team could be 4-0, maybe even 5-0 if San Francisco is a little bit down. But then it goes at Denver, Kansas City, Chicago, couple of easy ones there. But then you go back on the road to San Francisco, Dallas, Philly, L.A. twice to close out the season. Like, this is one of those where I think the in-season win total might get a little bit bloated after the first few weeks there, Mike. And then reality kind of sets in as far as the schedule goes.
2: I mean, I'll even go a step further. I think this is kind of a tough schedule. I mean, you got the New England game at home. Week two, you're at Arizona. You're like, okay, that shouldn't be a problem. But then you fly back home, and you got to fly all the way to Washington, where you're probably going to have a healthy Jaden Daniels. That's a little bit tougher of a game. Then you fly home to play Los Angeles, the Chargers. I like the Chargers more than you do. Mm-hmm. I could see them being 2-2 mm-hmm. after four games here, which and that's assuming they beat New England. Like, this is 1-3 is in the cards for the Seahawks yeah. here if this thing starts poorly for them on the offensive side. And so I'm not sure. Like I said, this is a team that I like under their win total of 10.5. This is one of the reasons I like the Rams at +100 in this division is because I don't think Seattle is as big of a threat. And I'll happily take those last two games deciding the division with those Rams-Seattle games because I think the Rams are just going to be a better football team, especially late in the year.
1: Toronto's on the road at the Philadelphia Phillies today. This is Max Scherzer versus Aaron Nola, and you're stepping out of your comfort zone a little bit here. You're not a lot of player props come out of Mike Somich, but you got one today.
2: Yeah, you know, this is one of those where Mike kind of dived into the numbers and was looking at some of these stats. I was originally considering playing just the Phillies' first five. But one of the things I noticed when I was looking at the stats is that Max Scherzer has given up 9 home runs in 30 innings. Doesn't mind giving up the long ball here. And you dive deeper into Scherzer and specifically his career against Harper, he has given up 4 home runs and 6 extra base hits in 26 at-bats to Bryce Harper specifically. That includes when Scherzer was really good. He's not really good anymore. So I'm going to go ahead. I'm going to take a little bit of Bryce Harper here. You get him over 1.5 bases at -110. And I'll take him to hit a home run at 3-1 today.
1: Yeah, you look at Scherzer, and I mean, I'm nearly positive this is going to be his last season. And, you know, Mike, this is one of the deals where he got away with it years ago because he just had some of the most elite stuff in all of baseball. But he is still at that 12% walk rate. I mean, just absurdly high. And he's putting guys on base for free, but he doesn't have the stuff anymore to get out of it. And, like, that's the thing for me with Scherzer, right? I mean, you cannot put people on at a 12% clip when your K rate is sub 20%. Like, you can't get away with it.
2: Max Scherzer from University of Missouri, baby. He's a Tiger.
1: I mean.
2: The good Tiger.
1: No, I was going to say, it was like the fake, yeah. Fake Tiger, fake SEC, fake Good Tigers, fake everything.
2: Best Tiger baseball team in the SEC.
1: When we come back, major, major news in the horse racing world this past week. 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
1: Well, Mike, the exact line has now made it out. Adam Vinatieri. Unfortunately, Bill couldn't be here today. It's because he's judging his girlfriend's cheerleading competition. So good on Vinatieri. Good on Vinatieri. Shots fired. Laughs had by all. Good job, buddy. That was, you know, I know it's a little. He is your Hall of Fame coach and the guy that took you to all the Super Bowl and stuff like that. But having a little fun at Bill Belichick's expense is certainly with everything that's going on right now. I'm in for it.
2: The joke is up.
1: Sign me
2: and
1: up.
2: And it's good.
1: Yeah.
2: From Adam Vinatieri, right? One more made field goal there is a joke form at the Hall of Fame induction.
1: He needed to get to 600 career, and that's, you know, that's what he did with that one. Guys, if you want to come play in the contest, by the way, like 17 grandissimos now. We are nearly halfway there to the guarantee over there in that one. And again, that's late money too. I mean, like that's. Could we sniff 100 in that one?
2: Yeah. I think we're getting 100 in grandissimo. I think it's just with how much late momentum we got last year to be able to get to 69. And again, as this gets higher, it gets more and more appealing to buy in for, because you can legitimately scoop this puppy.
1: Yeah.
2: And when it's like, okay, I can scoop 1.5 million. That's fun. Don't get me wrong. I'd happily do it. But then it's like, you can scoop 6 million. How about 8 million? What about 10 million? That makes it so much more interesting for a lot of these guys.
1: Did start having some upper level conversations this week, Mike. We might get in a group. Like we'll see where the number looks in a couple weeks, and then we might get in a group. It was the conversations have escalated. So let's, you know,
2: how many cocktails were involved in this conversation?
1: It'd be fun. It was at the beginning of the night, actually. So there you go. Yeah. It was the beginning of the night. We just, you know, I think a lot of people are thinking the same way that even you and I were when we were looking at it. I mean, like, you know, winning, beating out 100 entries is at least within the range of
2: it's
1: outcomes.
2: A lot easier.
1: Right. Yeah. I mean, like this is the range of outcomes, like you could do that. Right. And like, it's a, I think there's some people who might be even coming around on that, but it's a long way of me saying that if you want to come out and play in this, if you have 100K or if you just have 1,000, you want to play in Survivor, or if you want to play the Pick'em contest, by the way, that is also available. We don't talk enough about the million contest, but it is pretty cool. You can win multiple different ways. Not only is if you're the best at it for a season long, but if you can run hot for a quarter, you can win money in that one as well. Or you can run terribly for a quarter and you can win money in that. There's booby prizes as well over there. So winnercircleproxy.com, you make the one trip out to Vegas, walk up to the counter, sign up. They take care of the rest. Mike Somage, I'll just turn this over to you because you actually used their service right here in Vegas last weekend.
2: Yes, sir. I jumped in using Winner's Circle Proxy to get the Cool Dads Club into Circus Survivor with our entries this year. So went down there, signed up. Process was extremely easy. You got to fill out the normal form you do for Survivor. They get you a buzzer. When you get buzzed, you go up to the counter with your money. You get your entries in, and then you fill out a form. You get an email to log on to the Winner's Circle Proxy site, and you're good to go. Boom. You can play from anywhere once you just sign up in Las Vegas. So it was a very, very smooth. I got a hat. I got one of the little drawstring bags. I got kitted out by Winner's Circle as this went down.
1: So I actually sent a text to you throughout this week. And, you know, it's not often that horse racing news kind of penetrates into my feed and all of that, especially this time of year when training camp's going on. All of the, you know, usually I'm just littered with, like, what third string running back could battle for touches this year and all the things like that. But major news coming out of the horse racing world, and a couple different, who knew that a couple of days later we were going to give you more news, Mike. But the thing that I texted you about was just the fact that we were looking here at maybe a seismic shift in horse racing. I'll let you explain better, but I asked you, I was like, does this kill the Triple Crown?
2: Yeah, a lot of news came out this week. It's interesting because the Preakness was supposed to make the first announcement, and then CDI and NYRA, so Churchill Downs Industries and New York Racing Association, decided to jump in front of them and announce something of their own, which if I was the Preakness, I would have then pivoted on my idea. Yeah. But here's what we found out. So earlier this year, we talked about Churchill Downs Industries, CDI, buying the name and likeness rights to the Preakness. Well, that got struck down by the Maryland government. So CDI lost the rights to the Preakness, so they just had the Kentucky Derby. So the response here from NYRA and CDI was to create a 6-race, 3-year-old series with $5 million to the winner. So kind of think like the FedEx Cup, right?
1: Right.
2: Where you earn points throughout this, and the most points in these 6 races gets an additional $5 million to be able to take to the bank. Now, the first race will be the Kentucky Derby. The second will be the Belmont. The third will be the Matt Wynn Stakes, which will be early July. The fourth will be the Jim Dandy, which we ran last weekend. The fifth, the Travers, which is at Saratoga. So Saratoga, Jim Dandy, Belmont in NYRA. Then you've got Kentucky Derby, the Matt Wynn, and then the final race, which will all be at Churchill Downs. So 3 at each site, $5 million to the winner. Now the Preakness responded a day later and said, hold your beer. We're going to move back 8 days.
1: Cool.
2: Which is possibly the dumbest thing they could have ever done.
1: Cool.
2: They're going to move from a Saturday to a Sunday. So they are now 3 weeks after the Kentucky Derby, which that's great.
1: Except
2: now you're 13 days till the Belmont.
1: Right.
2: Which everyone would rather run in because you just had a $5 million bonus put on it. So what the Preakness should have done is simply said, we're going to move back 8 weeks instead of 8 days.
1: Yeah.
2: And competed with the Matt Wynn, been on 4th of July, had a big opportunity for the audience. Steal the thunder of being the third jewel of the Triple Crown, meaning if someone goes in that series and wins the Derby and the Belmont, guess what? They're going to run in the Preakness instead of running in the Matt Wynn on your own schedule. This was just wildly stupid by the Preakness not to make this decision.
1: I was going to say, like, when they came, this was after I texted you and going, what's going on with this? And they make this announcement, I'm going, this was not the announcement I was expecting. I'm like, what are you doing? Like, you now almost ensured that none of the horses are going to run in your race. Like, it was a question before. Now it is ensured that none of them are going to race in your race.
2: Right. The idea that even the Kentucky Derby champion wants to go back to the Preakness now is basically zero.
1: Yeah. Yeah.
2: Because if you win the Derby and you go to the Preakness 21 days later, you cannot run in the Belmont. Zero chance you are turning around into a mile and a half race after 13 days. Which means that even if you do win the first 2 legs of the Triple Crown, you can't compete for the Triple Crown because of the way this has been structured. It is one of the dumbest decisions I have ever seen inside an industry that makes a lot of dumb decisions. The Preakness should be on July 4th. Move along. Like this was the easiest choice you could have possibly made if you were the Thoroughbred Jockey Club and you fluffed it. Now, to be fair, they thought they were going to announce first. And they thought that this 8-day move was going to put pressure on the Belmont to move back. And CDI and NYRA jumped in front of them. However, you got to pivot once that happens. This is NYRA and CDI's fault that the Triple Crown is falling apart. It's not the Maryland Jockey Club's. However, they could have made a much better decision and pushed back 8 weeks and basically had the final jewel of the Triple Crown and still be a relevant race. Instead, they chose to completely mess it up.
1: Guys, if you're just joining us, if you're listening or watching or whatever, we usually have a fancy open for whenever we start talking horse racing and all the stuff like that. But now that we're down to 2.5 minutes left in the segment, I want to make sure that Mike can get to that. So we're just going to go straight into the picks here as we head to Saratoga. We're going to start at race number 9.
2: We are going to start with race number 9. And the graphic is incorrect here. We're going with the number 1
1: okay.
2: movie night, not the number 8 that's listed, though. So movie night, the number 1, race number 9. Explora running in this race. This is the grade 1 test, 7 furlongs on the dirt for the fillies. Explora, one of the best fillies in the country. She ran second in the Breeders' Cup Juvenile Fillies last year. She's awesome. I think that movie night just might be a little bit better. This is a William Walden horse who's going to be fourth start, won in the second start, came back going 6.5 furlongs on a fast dirt and was dominant in her third start of her career. She gets the rail. She has a ton of pace. She's got Jose Ortiz aboard. I love the setup she's going to get. She should sit right behind the leaders, be able to make a move around the far turn. And I think the 7 furlongs here really benefits movie night as well. That extra half furlong should be a positive for her. She really wants maybe a mile versus the 6.5 and 6 that she's been running. So I think movie night, the number 1 in the 9th race, takes a step forward here, gets the job done at 7-2. And then we'll fast forward one race to the 10th race on the card, the grade 1 4-star Dave, one of the coolest horses that ever ran at any racetrack. 4-star Dave won 5 straight years at Saratoga. Mm. And this is a horse that is just horse for the course. Loved it up at Saratoga. They actually paraded him through the entire town after he was retired there at Saratoga. Awesome field. It's a great field here. The Whitney coming up in race 12. Great field as well with Baeza Sovereignty. We're not even going to talk about that one. I'm going to go with the number 3, Zulu Kingdom here. 7-2 on the morning line. Ton of early speed again. Zulu Kingdom should be able to sit right behind it. The 1 Rhetorical, the 2 Mibaggio, the 5 Deterministic all want to go. That should benefit the number 3, Zulu Kingdom, who should sit right off the pace. It'll also benefit the number 6, Capitol Hill, who's a big price at 10-1 and should come running late. So I like the 3-6 exactly here as well, but do like Zulu Kingdom the most on top there. Race number 10, 7-2 as well.
1: Deterministic ran in one of the Triple Crown races, correct? Yeah.
2: No, but he ran in the Manhattan, which is a race we've talked about.
1: Yeah.
2: These are all, today, you'd know all of these horses. It's all grade 1 races in these 4 straight races at Saratoga.
1: Yeah, I'm looking there at that 12 that you're talking about, some big name horses there in that one. When we come back, CJ Sullivan going to join us. Sports Gambling Podcast Network. Get some NFL takes from him.
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0: Well, Mike, I don't know if you know or not, but Texas is going to win the national championship. If you watch Twitter right now, Cam Coleman made a catch, not in pads, in practice. And that's it. They're the number one. They're number one in the world now. They're going to take on all comers. Maybe they will take on whoever wins the Super Bowl as well. He made one catch in practice, and now Arch Manning, Heisman, Texas national champions.
1: Yeah, it looks like Circa's grading those tickets now. So if you can, you can go ahead and cash those. Sorry, anything else lost? It's over.
0: Season's all that being done. Said, it is ridiculous. Go to Twitter and look. He does make an absurd catch, but come on, let's pump the brakes here, guys. It's practice. He doesn't have pads on. It's fine. Like he's a good receiver. We get it. Like, but come on, it's, like the over. I mean, they're blowing this up. Like, 9 different accounts. Like, this is the difference maker. And blah blah blah. And I was like, all right, it's practice. No one was guarding him really. You know, no, practice. Actually, I'm looking at this. Like, yeah, no one was even guarding him. So, all right, we're done with this. Texas now. You know what? Now I hate Texas. Dude. Now I hate Texas.
1: You're part of the hype machine.
0: I hate Texas. It just happened in those 10 seconds. I was talking. Now I hate Texas. I hope they lose 6 games this year. Sorry out there for everyone that's a Longhorn, but I hope they lose 6 games this year. Now joining us on the guest line, CJ Sullivan. You can find him over on the Sports Gambling Podcast Network at CJ Sullivan with one of those little dashes under it. What's that called? Underscore? Is that what we got, CJ, going on?
2: That's an underscore. All right, correct.
0: Got a little underscore there.
2: That's an underscore.
0: Yeah, over there on the over there on the Twitter machine. And I could talk a little NFL here with CJ. And CJ, we were actually just talking about this Rams team, and at least on paper, mm-hmm. You kind of look at it and you say, okay, I understand why they're the favorite. Now, it seems like certain that Aaron Donald is coming back, and you add him to the defensive line to go along with all the other ridiculous players that are on that. So I get it. I totally understand why they are the favorite and probably should be. But you're looking here at a prop bet on Matthew Stafford.
2: I am, yes. And you're right. The Rams are, they are absolutely loaded. So you have to really dig deep if you want to look at some weaknesses there. One is, I think, offensive line depth, which I think could be a problem, especially if Alaric Jackson gets suspended. But Matthew Stafford in general is due for huge regression. He touchdown prop this year is 30.5. Now, he averaged 22 between the last couple of years before that. And his touchdown rate last year was 7.7%, which was the second highest in the NFL over the last 5 years out of anyone. And out of the 15 quarterbacks that threw that, none of them, of course, matched that the next year, and they came down at least 2.3%, I believe it is. So Stafford under 30.5 touchdown passes seems reasonable, especially since they have wide receiver depth problems as well. They're going to have a lot of 13 personnel. They have 5 tight ends on the roster. They're going to play 4. The defense is going to be much better, so it'll be more. I don't think it'll need to be as explosive of them scoring 30 points a game. It's just this, and he is 38 years old. I mean, he had a career year at 37, and he still has that same herniated disc. I'm not predicting an injury, but I don't know if he does go down. Jimmy Garoppolo will be getting a phone call because this offense is loaded and ready to go. And I did go to training camp actually the other day, and under a hospitality tent, I'm not
0: there.
2: Crazy.
0: You go,
2: I'm
0: there you go,
2: my Irish skin there, but it did seem like Stetson Bennett, whatever, he could run the offense, but Ty Simpson did look like they had no interest in even coaching him or anything. He was just the best. So I think if something happens to Stafford, they're gonna have to go to Garoppolo immediately. Not that he would, but touchdown regression is just laid out for the table for him to repeat that. Just his last, so he had 46 last year, of course, was insane. 20-24, 24-23. He only played 9 games in 22 where he had 10 touchdowns. And even his last year with the Lions, he only had 26 touchdowns. So under 30.5 seems pretty solid for Stafford.
1: Yeah, they spammed touchdowns from the 1 yard line as well last year. There's so many 1 yard touchdown passes to Davante Adams. It felt like they were trying to get him the MVP. I doubt they do the same thing this year. Seattle, to me, one of the more interesting teams that we're going to see or try and handicap here in the preseason. The loss of Kubiak, I don't think can be accentuated enough here. He was able to move JSN around to get him in positive matchups, be it coming out of the fullback position or tight end, and be able to move him around this offense to create explosive plays. You lose Walker, Charbonnet's hurt. What do you make for this Seattle team here coming off a Super Bowl victory?
2: Yeah, I definitely agree with you there. The loss of Kubiak is going to be pretty big. I mean, I don't mind Fleury, of course. He comes from all the whole system that everyone seems to be coming from there, you know, the shed ahead and running. But you mentioned with JSN, he had 33.9% of a target share.

0: last year, and he had 200 more catchable air yards than anyone else in the receiver. So they relied so much on his explosiveness that definitely going to be tough to duplicate. I know they have a full year with Rashid Shaheed. We'll see how that goes. But I think the offense definitely comes back down to what it was playing without being explosive. The defense, still obviously good. They're one of the only teams, them in Jacksonville, that has not added anyone via free agency as a starter to kind of stay in put. Now it makes sense more for Seattle. They're the Super Bowl champs. But that being said, Rams in Seattle, they're 1-2 in DVOA in the league. I do think it will be that exact. That's why instead of you're playing a divisional future, instead of Rams even money, I kind of like Rams 1, Seattle 2. That's a plus 260. I think that's kind of a good way to go. But the Rams know they have to get that. They have to win a division. Just to, that's kind of what hurt them last year and to sustain the playoffs. And I don't, you know, we all know how tough it is to repeat. So I definitely see Seattle taking a tiny step down, but still being above the other two in that division.
1: CJ, what do we think about the 49ers? I, for whatever reason, go into every single season wanting to talk down about the 49er team. Sometimes they go in, want to prove me wrong. But what as we enter this, I mean, we just said Rams are awesome. At least expect the Seahawks to be good as well. What do we expect from the 49ers team?
0: Yeah, well, the vibes are not good. The electronic vibes, if you will. I mean, the injuries are just the obviously starting to pile up, which is always seems to happen with San Francisco. Obviously, the Pearsall injury was devastating. And now you have, you know, you have a wide receiver room. You're going to look at with Mike Evans, who is older. Well, I do think he will play well there. And the rookie Stripling. Then you have Debo Samuel and Christian Kirk, you know, and Kittle coming back from injury. It's not looking great. That being said, I trust in Shanahan to not let anything fall off the cliff, you know. So I do think they'll definitely hold their head above water. They only have, like, you know, they have 7 players remaining from that Super Bowl team from a couple years ago, 3 defensive starters, you know, and Ward and Bosa and Greenlaw. But they're good enough. Their DVOA is 10. That's why this is the toughest division. But it does seem like the window is slipping a little bit there, obviously, for the 49ers there. And it's just the way they were blown out by Seattle like that. You could say there's just quite the level they're not at yet. And it's already starting off bad with the injuries. But that being said, you got to trust Shanahan just to pull it together. He's he lives for this moment. So I don't see him falling off, but I definitely see him being third in the pecking order there.
2: Now, with Arizona, this is the team that everyone obviously thinks is the fourth best team inside of this division. But they were a fun team to watch. I know Michael Wilson personally carried my fantasy team to the playoffs toward the end of the season. You've got all these pieces back on the offensive side. The defense probably going to stink again. But you have a team that's at least going to be fun, right?
0: Yeah. And that Arizona defense, of course, they were bad. But a lot of things went bad towards the end of that last year. But they have talent there with Sweat and Buda Baker and enough like to pull things together. And their offense, obviously, is fun and talented. They're a much better fantasy team than a regular team. They're not the worst talent in the NFL. Like, it's obviously the schedule that's bad. But, I mean, their O-line's kind of even respectable. That's why I think that they will be. I actually think if they were like in the NFC South, you know, that this is like a 7-win team, or maybe even, you know, would have a shot at the division, like anyone would have a shot at that division. They're like 23 in DVOA. Their win total is just a slap in the face at 3.5, which is kind of funny. I think almost out of principle, I'll be playing it. Let's just say they go 0-6 in the division, which they did last year. I think they could still maybe pull off 1 or 2 upsets at home. They still got games against the Giants, Jets, the Raiders, at the Saints, Washington. Week 18 home versus San Francisco. Who knows if that game matters there? I mean, I see 6 or 7 possible win games. So a 3.5, I'll definitely be playing the over. But Arizona, absolutely. They just had the tough draw, of course, being in this division. If they were anywhere else, we'd be looking at like a, you know, 7-8 win team.
1: Yeah, and CJ, last minute that we got here, I mean, I understand super small sample size and all of that, but Carson Beck certainly looked like an NFL quarterback, at least in the Hall of Fame game. I know they paid Jacoby Brissett. It's not a ton. Do you envision a week 4, week 6, some sort of something where they're like, okay, Jacoby Brissett is not the future of this franchise. Like, we should at least see what we got in Carson Beck. Do you think he plays sooner than later?
0: I think Carson Beck certainly plays this year. I mean, one, they like him. They drafted him to like him. They got him third round, but it was like, you know, the first or second pick in the third round. And they couldn't believe he was there. They said that. We all could, but he did look good. I mean, I do have a rookie of the year ticket on him. Thing is, their schedule's so tough, not like first 10 or 11 weeks. I don't, there's a tough place to throw him into the Wolves, as you say, but their schedule really softens up after that bye. So I think he gets in there maybe towards the end there and played like the last six or seven games. Might not be enough for a rookie of the year ticket, even though Tyler Shuck did it. Got his head in there with a small sample size, but they're definitely playing Carson Beck. But I doubt it'll be week four unless, you know, Jacoby Brissett breaks down. Jacoby Brissett's never been a 16, 17 game starter in his position. Now he got, you know, good holdout and got his money. Good for him.
1: CJ Sullivan, find him over on the Bottom Line Bombs. That's coming back on Friday, by the way. CJ Sullivan _ over there on the Twitter machine. Appreciate the time, man, and good luck.
0: Yeah, fellas. 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
1: Ready, Set, Bet here on VSiN, the Sports Betting Network. Matt Brown and Mike Somich. There is, again, a golf tournament that is going on currently, the last regular season golf tournament of the year. Guys trying to play their way into the top 70. And, of course, that includes Bo Hostler, who is your leader right now, going to be teeing off here in about 10 minutes. Mike Somich, he's about 5.5, 6-1 out there on the live line. He is one stroke up on Nico Echeverria, on Zach Boshue, on Tom Kim, on Davis Thompson, and Ben James and Jordan Smith. So there are a lot of guys that are coming for him. All of those guys, by the way, sitting anywhere between 6-9-1 as well. Tom Kim and Davis Thompson, however, are already on the course. So they've already played 5 and 6 holes as to where these other guys have yet to tee off. So they're not all of these scores are created equal, right? I mean, now that could be a bad thing. Maybe these guys have bad rounds and they fall off, but just know that some of these guys, Ben James, Jordan Smith, Bo Hostler, all these guys haven't even teed off yet.
2: Yeah, there is. I will say they are unlikely to play bad rounds here, Matt. We had a 61 on Thursday. We had a 62 yesterday. You've got a handful of 5 and 6 unders already in the clubhouse.
1: Echeverria,
2: as well.
1: Yeah,
2: someone's going to make a move.
1: Echeverria went 8 under today. He's in the clubhouse. So we have another 8 under already in the clubhouse as well.
2: Yeah, that's the 62 that's in. There's a 64 in from Matt Wallace as well. So there are low scores to be had here. Even if you look down the leaderboard, guys who are top 20 or top 25 shot 65s today. So I would expect somebody's scores pretty good. And, even the Davis Thompson, he's 3 under in the day through 5. Tom Kim, 3 under through 6. So they've got plenty of holes left to be able to go low here as well. It feels like you're going to have to score to be competitive.
1: I can tell you right now, guys, if this tournament goes like my golf season, I have a ticket on Tom Kim. If you can bet the no price on him, you should do that. I promise you, he's going to finish second. He's not going to win. He's going to finish second. I'm just going to keep adding to these runner-ups, Mike. It's just let's just put the trophies.
2: Tom Kim T5.
1: Let's put the trophies on the wall behind me, except it's all just second-place trophies. It's all just second-place ribbons. There's not the good ones.
2: Tom Kim T5, man. That's all you got to do. Just bet a little top five with him.
1: Guys, we said over on VC.com, the College Football Betting Guide is out currently, so go in, take a look at this thing. It is the best thing that we put out. It's very, very tough to track where all these players went in the transfer portal, who's coaching what teams are in what conference, all of that. Well, we'll not only fill you in on that, but you can go in and you can check out everybody's picks as well over the course of the season. So you can get going for as little as $9.99 over there, VSiN.com/subscribe. Mike, I don't know if you saw this yesterday at Raiders training camp, but there was a scuffle between Max Crosby and, Kirk Cousins, of all people. Kirk Cousins didn't like that apparently, not the first time, but the second time that Max Crosby hit him in practice, in which, typically this time of year, you don't hit the quarterback. You don't even breathe on the quarterback, much less hit the quarterback. And Kirk Cousins had some words there with Max Crosby, and so there were some repercussions today in all of this. We have very clear expectations on how we want to practice and how we want to go about our business. We violated that yesterday, so both of those guys are sitting out today. So that both guys disciplined and had to sit out practice today for the way that they handled stuff yesterday.
2: You think Cousins shoved Crosby and then yelled, "You like that?" Adam, was that how this thing went down?
1: So,
2: by the way,
1: this is a thing though with Max Crosby. By the way, this is a thing. So this is, if you go back and look back into his college days, he got suspended from multiple practices for doing this as well. So this is kind of one of those things where it's like, dude, what are you doing? This isn't like I got wrapped up in the moment type deal. This stuff that dates all the way back to college where he just doesn't turn it off against the quarterback in practice. It's kind of like, guy, okay, cool. Look, you got a high motor, you got whatever, but this is absolutely absurd. You hurt the quarterback, and it's like the season's done. What are you doing? This is so absurd. For one of the smartest and best players in the league, when it comes to all, this is so crazy to me.
2: All gas, no brakes, baby. Yeah. And maybe this is planned. Maybe it's like, I can get a couple days off so people don't make fun of my motor if I don't try for a couple days by having the too big of a motor going after the quarterback. It's all planned.
1: Okay.
2: This is strategically placed to get a day off today. He's got to play some golf.
1: You know what? I'll let you go with that. I'll let you go with that if that's what you want to go with those. But yeah, just interesting to me that a guy who you would assume knows how this works by this point, like, is hitting the quarterback in practice. It's just absurd to me.
2: any thoughts on the fact that it's Cousins who gets in it instead of the offensive lineman? Because, like, obviously, if Crosby and Cousins fought, we know who would win that fight. I think it's Crosby 100 times out of 100.
1: Yeah.
2: Usually it's the offensive linemen that stand up for the quarterback. You want to read any tea leaves into why the offensive lineman not standing up for Kirk Cousins there?
1: I don't know. Maybe. Well, I don't know if it's not standing up for Kirk Cousins as much as it is not wanting to get in the face of Max Crosby, who actually is the face of the organization and all that. That said, they did talk to a couple of the tight ends. They talked to one of the offensive linemen after practice, and they give the whole thing of anytime that you're going hard and blah blah blah and all this, but like they love the fire that Cousins presents and stuff like that. So whatever. All right, continuing our NFC West, and the 49ers are a team in which I would say don't take my opinion on, because I'm continually down on the 49ers. I just don't. I look at this and I probably don't give Brock Purdy the respect that he deserves. I probably continue to, even though I preach on here you can't handicap injury, that I continue to say, okay, McCaffrey's going to go down again at some point and all this. And like, I keep like doing that in my head. And Mike, like, what is the actual upside here for this team whose number one receiver is going to be 34 years old, who had to go and get Deebo Samuel off the trash heap to come in, and he's going to be a starter for them because of how thin they are at the receiver position? Kittle coming off of a massive injury and all of that. McCaffrey obviously getting up there in age after a ton of touches. Am I being too harsh on this team?
2: I mean, maybe. What's the actual upside? 10 wins and a playoff berth? I think that's probably where we're looking at a ceiling here. I could make an argument if you squint really hard at their schedule, it's not that tough. You open with Los Angeles, the Rams. That's a hard game. But after that, you've got Miami, Arizona, Denver. What if Denver's not as good offensively? I don't think they will be. But what if they are? Seattle, who I think regresses, Washington, Atlanta, Las Vegas, like all teams that could be down. That being said, look, I actually upgraded Brock Purdy quite a bit throughout last season. I thought he played really well last year with everything
1: Number
2: that was going on.
1: Sixth graded quarterback out of the 38 qualifiers, according to Pro Football Focus.
2: Again, that offensive line, it wasn't good, Matt. Mm. That was a bad offensive line, and he was running around for his life and making plays. So I upgraded him quite a bit. But then you look at this receiving core, and it's just woof. I mean, McCaffrey is really wide receiver one, if we're being honest.
1: Yeah.
2: And McCaffrey, I have concerns around him being healthy because he was not injured at all last year. When you have McCaffrey go through these seasons where he is completely clean, the next year he gets hurt. It's just what happens. So it's hard to not sit there and say, well, you're going to get banged up at some point. Evans coming off of last year with injuries, you'd hope he's going to be pretty good, but he's up there in age. Deebo, Kirk, Kittle, like all guys that you got to worry about injury. And you look at the offensive line, and it's like, it's Trent Williams and nothing. If something happens to Trent Williams, watch out. Like this offensive line is going to be terrible again. And you go over and you look at the defense, and you're kind of sitting in that same situation you were last year. You've got Bosa on the line. You've got Warner and Greenlaw at linebacker. You don't have too much. I guess Lenore is your argument at the corner, but like, your depth isn't very good. If you lose one of these players, all of a sudden you're going to see the defense fall off like we did later in the season last year. So it's hard for me to get overly excited about this San Francisco 49ers team. I think 8-9, your most likely finish year for a Niners team that's just going to be middling because they don't have the depth to compete and the injuries are going to pop up at some point.
1: So you got a 9.5 win total strapped onto a team that FTN predicts 9 wins, Warren Sharp predicts 10 wins, and the PFF simulation comes out with 9.7 wins. So the number seems to be about where everybody thinks that this team is going to be with all of that. I mean, I bring up the wide receiving core, and I don't think that it's crazy when you look, and it's Mike Evans, and it's Deebo Samuel, and it's Christian Kirk, and it's DeMarcus Robinson. It's like, not that Mike Evans was on the trash heap, but very rarely do we see wide receivers play at a super high level when they get to his age. Obviously, Christian Kirk has bounced around, never been what everyone thought he was going to be. Deebo was literally just sitting out there for anyone to offer him some peanuts to come play. They did draft DeJuan Stribling in the second round. 6'2", 210 guy, ran like a 4'4". I mean, like, you know, I'm guessing they are assuming that he's going to be able to contribute or whatever, but like, I just don't know. And Kittle coming back off the major injury, Mike, I just don't know what this offense is going to be able to do on a consistent week basis. Certainly, there will be weeks where you go like, oh, well, this is working fine. I just don't know if that happens 12 times over the course of the season.
2: Yeah, but the thing is, they have Kyle Shanahan as the Joker card, right? Mm-hmm. Where he can just make anybody good for 1 week. We saw it in the injury game against the Rams. We saw different wide receivers step up last year. He is able to find ways to make it work. He's just going to have to coach his tail off this year to find enough ways.
1: More Major League Baseball plays when we come back.
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1: Hour number three here, Ready, Set, Bet. Matt Brown, Mike Somich, as we watch this like an old-timers game going on over at the Yankees. I don't really get the point of it. No one came to. It's like you, there's no one in the stands. Like, I just don't even, it's like weird. It's weirdly sad. Like, it's just like, they all got dad bods now, and they're just like taking half swings, and no one watching. Like, I don't know. They should just all get together and have a dinner and drink and stuff and whatever, instead of like throwing on the unis and getting out there and taking half swings, pulling hamstrings and stuff.
2: Look, man, gotta get one last run in.
1: Yeah.
2: Like,
1: yeah.
2: You know, a little charity softball game out there with the boys, you know, laughing, joking, maybe some beers in the clubhouse. I don't mind it. Let them have their fun.
1: I just want to see someone just absolutely hit a yak. Just absolutely bomb one. Like, just get up there.
2: Well, usually there's the one dude who, like, took care of himself for the last 30 years, yeah, who doesn't have the dad bod, who can still do, and, like, everyone else is like, ah, yuck. And then that guy walks up full swing and just launches it out of the stadium.
1: Yeah, we'll see if anyone actually, like, takes one out over there. This is before the Braves and Yankees game, which will be here in about an hour. That's going to be Chris Sale and Garrett Cole. Chris Sale now out to about minus 140 there with the Braves on the road. Plus 131 on the Yankee side of things. 7.5 is the total. If you look at this game, Mike, I mean, this is strictly just based off the offensive production here, because, like we said, Garrett Cole has actually kind of rounded into form, and it's not a small sample size. Last five starts, he's looked much more like Garrett Cole than he did when he first came back. And so we're basically getting some movement here, not on the fact that it's Garrett Cole versus Chris Sale. I think more on the fact that it's just this Braves offense going up against this Yankees offense that, man for man, almost 1-9 is better.
2: Yeah, it's interesting too. I mean, like you said, we're getting Braves money here, which I would agree with. I also would argue that this total at 7.5 is actually a tick too high, which is rare for me. I usually am not an under lower totals guy, but I made this 7.2, and a lot of it was this Yankees offense, which has been absolutely putrid for the last 6 weeks. They have not been able to hit anything. Now you're taking on a very good pitcher here for the Braves in Sale. Cole been very good. You mentioned it over his last three, over his last five as well. Under first five for me here. You can get 3.5 out there in the market. I'll take first five, under 3.5, Braves and Yankees minus 110.
1: I'm going to give you a layup. Over the last 21 days, so last 3 weeks, who do you think has the lowest weighted on base of any team in Major League Baseball? I bet you get it right.
2: The Yankees.
1: It is, in fact, the New York Yankees.
2: Ah,
1: yes, they are.
2: Look at that.
1: Worse than the Blue Jays, worse than the Angels, worse than the Cardinals, like all these teams that are really struggling to hit the ball. The Yankees with the lowest weighted on base over the last 3 weeks in all of the major leagues.
2: It's amazing the difference Judge makes. Mm-hmm. Like, you talk about MVPs all the time, the impact to lineups. Aaron Judge in the New York Yankees lineup, when he's out of it, it shows you why he is the MVP of the AL, because it just completely transforms that baseball team offensively.
1: If you look at Chris Sale today, too, in that same time frame over the last 3 weeks, this Yankees team is striking out as a team 26.2% of the time, Mike. So every fourth guy that walks in that batter's box is striking out. If you think you can get any length out of Chris Sale today, I don't know if it's necessarily a strikeout prop because it's already pretty high, but like maybe it's just an outs, like, you know, maybe it's just, you know, over under on the outs type of deal. If you think you can get him in there, it looks like there might be some easy at bats for him in this. And so it wouldn't surprise me if Sale is able to go seven innings in this game.
2: Yeah, you would expect that this is going to be a game that Sale goes pretty deep. And I mentioned, like, if you don't want to take the under 3.5, you can get Yankees under 1.5 first five. I don't mind that either. It feels like this is a spot where Sale is going to absolutely be able to cut up this Yankees lineup, which is really dependent right now on solo home runs to be able to get any type of runs on the board.
1: You want to try and step in the way of the Red Sox? Well, you get plus 230 if you want to do that. The A's today with Gage Jump, plus 230 on the road over there in Boston. You want to take this freight train that is the Boston Red Sox, minus 250. Not my speed, Mike. That was an easy pass for me. I just don't bet those in baseball. I just never get there with those.
2: I took two peeks at the Athletics, mm-hmm, at plus 230. Yeah. We're getting to the point where I'm like, all right, like, I get it. The Red Sox are red hot. They're awesome. They're playing. Like, We're starting to get a little weird with some of these numbers. It's not quite enough. And we've seen some money come back in the Athletics. You can see plus 220 now out there in the market. But it would be Athletics or pass for me. I didn't click the button, though.
1: If you can't get enough of these beautiful faces, well, you can go over to YouTube right now and you can catch the first three episodes of the Circus Survivor documentary as we count down the $18.7 million quest there for all these people. Me and Mike being able to break down all of that. Episode 4 will be out on Wednesday as well, where this contest is starting to get real. If you guys didn't watch this past week, talk about some of the craziness that went on. Of course, one of the worst bad beats in the history of Survivor, maybe the worst bad beat in the history of Survivor. If you guys don't remember that Cardinals game, they were going down a 72-yard run that was going to basically put the game on ice. Guy drops the ball at the half-yard line, and then from there, the Titans go and score and then throw an interception in which was punched out and kicked into the end zone, in which the Titans then fall on and score as well. And that is just the stupidest game you've ever seen. It knocked a ton of people out of the contest. So 18.7 million up for grabs there. So be sure and go in. Like I said, if you miss the first three, you can binge them in an hour. So it's easy to do. And me and Mike, get you ready for what's going on with episode number 4.
2: Look, make sure if you entered last year, you get your money's worth. And part of that $1,000 is to relive the pain that you felt last year as you got knocked out. This is a great way to do it.
1: So we're sitting here. Listener Lance says, do you think that Crosby still wants to be traded? Maybe that's why he popped Cousins. Hey.
2: Don't
1: hate
2: it.
1: Not the worst theory.
2: Not the worst take.
1: Not the worst theory there. Like, it's just kind of like, you know what? I'm going to be out of town anyway. I'll pop the quarterback a couple times. Who cares? You know,
2: maybe does it again when he gets back from his one-day suspension. Then the rumor mill really starts to swirl, Matt.
1: I mean, we sit here and we laugh about it, but it's kind of like if you're sitting here and like you're watching and 6 weeks into the season and Max Crosby's on some other team and he was kind of like, yeah, I took a shot at Kirk Cousins. Like, I would be like, I knew. Yeah. Well done, buddy. I mean, it's smart play. Smart play.
2: Look, you got to make your point somehow.
1: Yeah. Dude, here's the thing. And I think you and I kind of are the same mindset when it comes to all of this. A guy like him in his prime, where he can still go and wreak havoc on a football field, knowing that you're on a team that is probably 2 or 3 years away from being even competitive, much less like actually going and trying to win a championship or something. He's been cool. He's been good about this. Obviously, massive in the community here, all the stuff like that. I mean, like, by and large, he's been an absolutely fantastic Las Vegas citizen and all that. But Mike, you want a ring. I mean, everybody plays that. You want a ring. Yeah, you want money, but you want a ring as well. I mean, if he came out and said, man, I want to be traded, like, you know, y'all tried to ship me out of town and then it didn't work out. And I was like, I don't know if I could blame him. Honestly, I don't know if I could blame him.
2: I mean, I definitely wouldn't, especially when you look at this from the, you know, you mentioned it, the hey, you want to win a ring perspective. Well, you look around, Kansas City is going to be good for the next 2 to 3 years. The Chargers are going to be good for the next 2 to 3 years. The Broncos are going to be good for the next 2 to 3 years. Your window is probably 4 to 5 years away if you are the Raiders. It's not close because you need to get Nicks out of his rookie contract. You need Mahomes to get a little bit later, longer in the tooth, right? Like, it's hard to see a world where this is a quick flip division, right? Where we've seen other divisions where people go from first to worst or from worst to first. I don't see this as a division where you're going to be able to go from worst to first because of the teams above you.
1: Yeah, it's a deal where I know you want to keep your good players and like, well, if every good player wanted out of town, then whatever. It's different once you get up there and age a little bit. I mean, he's smart enough to know he's got 2 or 3 good years left. And he'll still play beyond that. But you know, when your body is going to eventually start, you know, slowing down and breaking down or whatever, he's got a 3 year window.
2: And a Max Crosby on the right team could turn you from division contender to a Super Bowl contender, because that's how important that edge position can be.
1: I think this is one of those where, by the time the end of camp rolls around, we start hearing actual rumors, because as every single year, Mike, like a guy that a team has counted on to be a major contributor gets hurt in the preseason, gets hurt in training camp or whatever. And so like this screams to me a team X lost player Y and has made a call to the Raiders to see if Max Crosby's available.
2: Yeah, no, I agree with you. And you also, it's like, you look at this and you're kind of sitting there and you're saying, if you're the Raiders, next year's draft, the first round specifically, is supposed to be so loaded. Wouldn't you want to go out and get that one right now and have the opportunity for it to be a very high one if it goes poorly wherever Max Crosby lands as well? You're probably like, I don't think you get 2 ones for him, but if you get first and second next year, isn't that enough to be able to say, yeah, I'm in?
1: Yeah. I mean, seriously, I wouldn't surprise me if they decide to kind of punt on all of this. The Reds are on the road at the Nationals. This is Chase Burns and Andrew Alvarez going at it here. About minus 140 on the side of the Reds on the road. What you doing in this one?
2: Here I like the Reds, and I like them first five. Chase Burns been a very good pitcher for this Reds team, 13-1 on the season, 2.35 ERA. The underlying numbers back it up. This is a Nats team that moved away from some of their offense toward the deadline. Alvarez has been fine, but I still have a big edge on the hill here. So I'll go first five Reds minus a half run plus 100 available out there.
1: Alvarez, one of these guys that the stuff under the hood is not as good as the stuff that you've seen with your eyes. 5.56 expected for him over his last five starts, 4.68 expected for him over his last three starts. K rate has plummeted. Walk rate has skyrocketed. All the kind of warning signs of a guy is basically what he's shown here over the last, you know, 3 to 5 starts.
2: Yeah, and that's where we're kind of trying to buy into, right? Is you've got the very good Chase Burns on the hill. You've got someone who, again, not terrible, but not really good either, matching you up on the other side. The Reds offense, the big question mark. Just get one, guys. Get at least one.
1: 50 different executives and coaches. And with that, we got some quarterback tiers here, Mike Somich. I want to see what you think of not only these tiers, but if there's anything to learn from those as well.
7: This is a Bloomberg Business of Sports report. FIFA is exploring selling U.S. media rights for the next two World Cups together. That means keeping soccer's hydration breaks that boosted ad revenue. FIFA is interested in potentially bundling rights for English and Spanish broadcasts together. The 2026 World Cup generated more than $15 billion in revenue. Paramount, Skydance, and the NFL agreed to pause negotiations over higher broadcast rights fees while the company deals with legal challenges to its planned merger with Warner Brothers Discovery. The NFL had been in discussions with Paramount over a price increase of at least 50% more than its current $2.1 billion a year deal after the league took advantage of a change in control provision of its contract. A group of 12 states, led by California, filed a lawsuit alleging that combining Paramount with Warner Brothers would result in reduced competition for film and television production and distribution. With a Bloomberg Business of Sports report, I'm Michael Barr.
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1: Matt and Mike here, about to talk about some quarterback tiers. And so 50 executives and coaches polled by The Athletic go in and make some tiers as to the quarterbacks in the NFL, Mike. And tier number one only has four quarterbacks in it. I want to see if you agree with these. Patrick Mahomes, Josh Allen, Matthew Stafford, Joe Burrow. That's it. So that is your tier one, according to, again, 50 different executives and coaches and stuff as it goes. Obviously, Mahomes is going to be in there, though I do wonder if we do this next year, if he's going to be in there. We'll see how he responds from the injury. He is going to be ready for week number one, according to what they say. Josh Allen, no-brainer.
2: Yeah, I would.
1: Josh Allen, no-brainer. Matthew Stafford, I think, no-brainer. Joe Burrow, I think just, again, he can't control the defense or whatever, just the play on the field, I think no-brainer. I don't really have a problem with those three. I think Mahomes should almost have like an asterisk next to it and just be like, we assume that he's still going to be Patrick Mahomes, but he might not be.
2: Yeah, I think this is the clear four. I would order them differently, but I think this is easily your top four quarterbacks in the NFL. Isn't even almost debatable in my mind. I don't think there's anyone else you'd put in this group. You could make an argument Lamar Jackson, but after last season, you kind of have to see it before he just automatically gets in here. He's clearly high second tier, but it'd be hard to put him up here in the first tier.
1: And the interesting thing about this, too, is, there's a difference between on-field play, props that we bet on our side of things, and then fantasy as well. Like there's like three different ways to look at an NFL player. And so it's like it's interesting from our lens, because you and I do all three, where we're power rating these teams, and by that we're also de facto basically power rating the quarterbacks as well. We bet props not only on a week-to-week basis but on a season-long basis, and we both are in higher stakes fantasy leagues and stuff. But you have to look at the fantasy value that Matthew Stafford brings might not be what let's go way down the list. Maybe even a Jaden Daniels, who's, again, we'll get to that tier in a little bit later. Maybe even a Bo Nix, for all we know, if he's able to run and continue up with what he does with his legs and stuff. And so it's kind of, you look at these in a preseason lens in like three different ways.
2: Yeah. I mean, this is specifically tiers for best NFL quarterback.
1: Yeah.
2: Not fantasy, not stats, not props, but the guy you want behind center if you're trying to win a football game. And then that, to me, it makes sense, again, with these top four. But to your point, yeah, I mean, you could even go as far as saying Malik Willis, who is, spoiler alert, going to be 29th of 35 on this list, fantasy-wise, is more relevant than some of the guys in the top 10.
1: Yeah, yeah, no, absolutely. So it's interesting that we kind of have to change our brains for the actual topic that we're talking about, because they do change from a value standpoint. Tier two is a big tier. It is Lamar Jackson, Justin Herbert, Dak Prescott, Drake May, Jared Goff, Jordan Love, Brock Purdy, Caleb Williams, Jaden Daniels, Baker Mayfield, Sam Darnold, Trevor Lawrence, and Jalen Hurts. That takes us from 5 to 17, and that is the second tier here of 50 executives and coaches as they rank quarterbacks. I think it is fair to have Lamar at 5. Of course, we will see how the play continues here with the coaching changes and, in my opinion, lack of skill position players there for him to throw to and all of that. Of course, this Chargers team, one of the most talked about teams in the offseason here, Justin Herbert at 6. If we're talking about just raw talent, probably makes sense. And then certainly Dak Prescott behind the offense that he's had there with the Cowboys. But do you like the 5, 6, 7 of Lamar, Herbert, and Dak Prescott?
2: I mean, I'm fine. The 5, I think, is clear. The 6, I actually would argue, is pretty obvious, too. Mm. Dak, I think that's where you can start to argue, but he should be in the top 10. The T8s are where I start to really take some issues here.
1: I don't have May.
2: I wouldn't have May or Goff above Love, Purdy, or Caleb Williams. To me, both of those should be outside of the top 10, and that you should have some guys jump above them. May, simply because it looked great, against bad competition, but boy, did it look bad when the competition had to step up last year in the playoffs. And Jared Goff, like, when you had Ben Johnson, when you had Sean McVay, he was good.
1: Yeah.
2: Let's see what you could do without him, because last year was not nearly as good as it was when you had Ben Johnson as your OC. So to me, Goff and May would be down the list a little bit more, and I'd elevate the three behind them.
1: It's once we get to 10, Jordan Love, Brock Purdy, Caleb Williams, it goes 10, tie for 11. Jaden Daniels at 13, and then a tie for 14 between Baker Mayfield and Sam Darnold. So you have Trevor Lawrence and Jalen Hurts. Now, they round out the tier, Mike, but down at 16, 17. And you start to, I think, question at least a little bit. I guess we've seen Sam Darnold play at a high level for multiple years now, but I guess my brain has a hard time thinking I would rather have Sam Darnold than Trevor Lawrence, and even rather have Sam Darnold than Jalen Hurts, and maybe even some of those other guys in this next tier. But I guess I can't really just bang my hand against the table and say this is like a horrific ranking. They're only a couple apart. But do you think Sam Darnold sitting there ahead of a guy like Trevor Lawrence, ahead of a guy like Jalen Hurts, ahead of a guy like Bo Nix and CJ Stroud and things like that is fair?
2: I think Darnold feels a little high. Jaden Daniels actually feels a little bit high to me as well. Mm-hmm. I realize he was awesome his rookie year, but like we always talked about his injury concerns and him being able to stay on the field because he is a slenderer guy out there who likes to run the football and hasn't learned how to not take hits. So him at 13, T13, and Darnold at T14 to me, both a little bit too high. Because I would take Lawrence. I would take Hurts. Yeah. I would take Stroud over Sam Darnold, especially when you look at Sam Darnold, and it's like a lot of it has been offensive coordinator driven, and now you have a new offensive coordinator who, yes, is from the same system, but we don't know. We don't know if he's going to be as good as what we saw from Kubiak last year.
1: Comparatively to the betting market, right? So you look and you see Matthew Stafford is a tie for two. Rams plus 550 win the Super Bowl. Bills are 10-1. They're your second shot right now. Josh Allen, tie for two with Matthew Stafford. Ravens 10-1, Lamar sitting there at 5. But then you get to the Seahawks, and then it's Darnold down T14. You get to the Eagles at 16-1. Then you get Jalen Hurts down there at 17-1. And so a big difference in those top three teams in which have a consensus top five quarterback, and then you're kind of like relying on the team as a whole and the coaching staff and all of that. Once you get to the Seahawks and the Eagles, because their quarterbacks are in the bottom half of the league.
2: Yeah, no, you're dead on. And it's interesting to kind of look at the difference between some of these teams and how they're built around them, because I would argue, you know, Stafford's price for the Super Bowl is not just Stafford, it's the team. Josh Allen's price for the Super Bowl is Josh Allen. If you take him off that team, you're very, very different. Whereas, like, if Sam Darnold was flipped with Baker Mayfield, the Seahawks probably right around the same price, right? If it's Trevor Lawrence or Jalen Hurts, Seahawks probably right around the same price, right? So you can kind of look at it that way as you go through these. I do want to talk about the next tier, which is tier number three here. Bo Nix at 18, Rodgers at 19, Stroud at 20, Daniel Jones at 21, Bryce Young at 22, Kyler Murray at 23, and on down the list. If there is one player who is the most misrepresented in this entire list, I think it could be Kyler Murray at 23. What if Arizona is just a terrible franchise? Which, P.S., it kind of is.
1: It certainly is in the range of outcomes. Like, yeah, it's certainly within the range of outcomes.
2: You go to KOC, you go into that offense, and all of a sudden, let's not forget, Kyler Murray was an MVP candidate in Arizona a few years back. What if Kyler Murray is actually a top 10 NFL quarterback? We just have been missing it the entire time because of that organization he's been in.
1: Yeah, I mean, I think that there are, this is the most interesting when you get to tier three of kind of the, there are a couple who, with one more good year, could possibly move into tier two, specifically Bo Nix and Jackson Dart. If they're able to kind of like continue on with what they're doing, they probably move into tier two. And then you have these other ones that probably could even fall, if not further down in tier three, but maybe even into tier four. Like, I mean, what if Aaron Rodgers is just completely washed, right? I mean, like, what if he's just completely washed? He could be absolutely done. What if Tua is washed? You know, what if Kirk Cousins is absolutely washed? These are dudes that are all in this tier. Kind of to finish that tier that Mike, where he stopped, is Jackson Dart at 24, Cam Ward at 25, Tyler Shuck at 26, as is Tua Tagovailoa, and then Kirk Cousins rounds out the tier at 28. There are several dudes in there who could just, again, Daniel Jones might not respond well coming off this injury or whatever, and honestly, we have a super small sample size of him playing at a high level as it is anyway, right? So, like, this is certainly the most volatile tier, without question.
6: Well,
2: this is the old dudes and prove it to you, right? Either you're an old dude like Kirk Cousins or Aaron Rodgers, or I guess Tua falls under the old dudes now, Daniel Jones, or the prove it guys, Nick Stroud, Young, Murray, Dart, Ward, Slow, like all those guys are prove it. And so this is the one where I think that you could see the biggest jumps just because Dart could take a step forward. Nix could take a step forward. Ward, Slow. Like I said, Kyler Murray could be good. We don't know. Yeah. So this is where you can see the most movement.
1: Yeah, you look at this, and like the reason I wanted to kind of like go through this exercise is just the odds attached to teams, but then the perception of their quarterbacks as well, because the Texans, 18-1 to win it all, Mike, but there sits C.J. Stroud as the 20th best quarterback as voted by executives and coaches and stuff. And so it lets you kind of get the idea that this team is like, it's defense and defense and defense. And you pray that C.J. Stroud isn't a bum, basically.
2: They are the best defense in football. And they kept them in a 5-turnover C.J. Stroud playoff game. Just wasn't enough in the end.
1: Adam Burke here on the other side.
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0: is in the grand scheme of things when it comes to quarterbacks of all time. And, you know, not the only guy to overcome, obviously, the stuff around. I mean, of course, Tom Brady was, you know, famously looked over coming out of college. But you did get all of the studies. Too small. His hands aren't big enough. His arm strength isn't there. He said, like, you know, Drew Brees got all of that. And now he's standing on that stage right now with one of those terrible jackets on.
1: Yeah, if you look back at his career, it's pretty crazy. I mean, basically got thrown out of San Diego, was signed by the Dolphins. They failed him on the physical for his shoulder. And it probably, I would say definitely, changed his career because he ends up in New Orleans with Sean Payton. And the two of them become one of the best quarterback coach duos in the history of the NFL. Basically able to run that Payton offense to perfection with his accuracy. A team that was just dominant for years because of how good Drew Brees was. Also meant a ton to that community. Was a huge part of New Orleans during everything that happened with Hurricane Katrina. And so you really got to kind of tip your hat to just a good dude on and off the field.
0: Yeah, I've said a lot of different times, and I'm not even joking when I say this, like, if he wanted to run for governor, he would. It'd be the biggest landslide like in the history of like everybody would just vote for him. It doesn't even matter what his policies were, like, because of all of that stuff like you're talking about. With all that, I think everybody would let you know, what everybody would tell you, that Tom Brady was the leading passer of all time, Mike. But I don't know. I think people would probably guess a Peyton Manning or a Brett Favre or something like that before they got to Drew Brees as the second all-time leading passer.
1: He threw for a lot of yards. I mean, that was a fun Saints offense. Michael Thomas, obviously, one of those guys that he had hooked up with time and time again. Graham as a tight end. Like, you can think back and you think of how fun this team was in the Superdome, especially when you play there on a Monday night and that crowd is going nuts. I mean, it's a very fun football team. And Brees threw for 4,000 plus yards year after year after year after year as well inside that offense.
0: Tom Brady, 89,214 yards. Drew Brees, 80,358 yards. Peyton Manning, 71,940. So you can kind of see that drop off from Brady to Brees, and then there's an actual real cliff from Brees to Manning there. I mean, that is, you know, two plus seasons worth of passing yardage between Brees and Manning.
1: Yeah, it's funny too, because you think about the end of their careers and Manning, obviously, his arm let him down in his final season. He could not throw the ball nearly as far with much zip. We saw the same thing from Brees in his last couple of years. But he was able to find a way to work around it and be able to still be a successful passer despite not having the same arm strength.
0: So, Mike, when we look at this and to kind of put a bow on this division, the Rams are your Super Bowl favorite, and that's sitting at plus 550. I don't think you and I are, you know, betting 550s before the season or anything like that. It doesn't make a ton of sense. You look at the division price here, even money on the Rams, 2-1 on Seattle, 3-1 on San Francisco, and then out to 10-1 there on the Cardinals. I look at this Rams team, I kind of like you. I think if there's a bet to be made here, because 12 wins is still a lot of wins, there's a world that exists where they could win the division with 11 wins. They're probably going to take 12 or 13, but let's just be for real. There is a world that exists that you could win this thing with 11 wins. But I think if you're going at this, you can, the even money on the division is better than the win total, like you said. And then I'm just kind of passing on any sort of 550 where my money's locked up for 6 months.
1: Yeah. I mean, that's how I look at this division. Look, will the Rams win 12? Maybe. If they do, they win the division, and 12 to the over is minus 125. The division is plus 100. So to me, it's a much better bet to take the plus 100 number there, because I do think there's a world they win this division with 11 wins. I am, I'll call it, lower than everybody else on the Seattle Seahawks. Mm-hmm. I think their offense is going to have some hiccups. I think it's going to be a little bit of an issue for them. The defense did lose some pieces. We'll see how quick they're able to transition back into being a top-tier NFL defense. I don't doubt the defense. I just want to see it with all the current pieces that they have. And then I look at this Niners team, which is just injury-ridden. I have question marks on how they're able to do, specifically on the defensive side of the ball. And if you lose Trent Williams, that offensive line's an absolute mess again this year. So I would rather take the Rams at plus 100 to win the division than anything from a win total perspective inside this division. If anything else, it would be Seahawks under the 10.5 after the Rams plus 100. But this is, it's going to be a tough division with some good football teams, but I do think the Rams are clearly the class of it.
0: One more baseball play for you, and you like the Orioles.
1: Yeah, I'm going to go with the O's today. First five here. This is one of those situations where I'm going to go against Jason DeGrom, who's been just not good.

0: Recently, DeGrom, over his last five starts, significantly worse than what we saw earlier in the season. We've seen a velocity drop from him. He's having trouble or struggling with walking players as well. On the other side, Kyle Bradish, been fine. Not great, but good enough. And especially if we get the same outing that we saw from DeGrom over the last couple here, where he gave up five to the Astros last time out. He did give up just one to Seattle time before that. But before that, it was five to the White Sox. He is just not the same pitcher that we saw earlier in the season. I'm going to play into the Jacob DeGrom fade action here and take Bradish and the Orioles plus 135 first five here. So we'll take a dog on the first five here playing with Bradish and the Orioles.
1: So the bottom tier of this poll that was done by 50 different NFL executives and coaches, Malik Willis at 29, Geno Smith at 30, Deshaun Watson at 31, Michael Penix at 32, Jacoby Brissett at 33, J.J. McCarthy at 34, and then Shedeur Sanders dead last here at 35. Mike, Malik Willis is a starting quarterback. Geno Smith is a starting quarterback. Jacoby Brissett is a starting quarterback. We will see what happens with the Penix situation and J.J. McCarthy and Shedeur Sanders and Deshaun Watson or whatever, but that kind of, again, you start to look, no surprise, Dolphins at the bottom of the odds board, Jets at the bottom of the odds board, Browns at the bottom of the odds board. That said, Michael Penix might start in Atlanta, and Atlanta is getting a lot of love here. So, like, it's just, it doesn't always correlate exactly with not only the sentiment for the team as a whole, but the odds for some of these as well.
0: It's funny because if I had one other quarterback I'd put in this group, it would be Tua Tagovailoa, who is the other choice for quarterback for the Atlanta Falcons here, who is two spots ahead of this bottom tier. I think this is a little bit of disrespect to Shedeur Sanders, who I would take over Deshaun Watson and J.J. McCarthy. I thought he should be a little bit higher here. Other than that, like, it kind of fits. I would argue maybe next year go to six tiers because, like, The second tier and the third tier are a little too big, and the fourth tier seems about right. So maybe go to six and split those two middle tiers up. But yeah, Shedeur Sanders to me, like 100 times out of 100, wouldn't you rather have him than Deshaun Watson? Why is Deshaun Watson ahead of anybody at this point?
1: It's interesting to me whenever you look, and like Brissett coming in, you know, third to last in this poll, sitting there at 33 out of the 35 that got named by all these people. And I don't know. It is kind of funny, right? Because he is just the epitome of average. Like, there's just nothing that shines about Jacoby Brissett at all. But at the same time, like, you kind of look at some of these other ones, like, my mind has Jacoby Brissett as a better quarterback than Geno Smith. Like, my mind has Jacoby Brissett as a better quarterback than Deshaun Watson or Michael Penix or whatever. Like, I can't process him being, like, below those guys.
0: I mean, if we get the Brissett from the end of last year, he's better than Geno Smith. He's better than Malik Willis. He's better than Kirk Cousins. He's better than Tua Tagovailoa. I'd rather have him than Jackson Dart, although I understand why. And over the long term, you might put Dart ahead of him. Isn't he better than Bryce Young?
1: Right.
0: Isn't he better than Daniel Jones coming off an Achilles? Like, it does feel like Brissett is awfully getting a lot of disrespect here.
1: Yeah, it's funny to me when you kind of look at that bottom tier and then you just go, yeah, that's why these teams are going to be. That's why these teams are going to be terrible. Mm-hmm. Like, that's why mm-hmm. these teams are going to be terrible. You look at that quarterback play and you're like, okay, yeah, that definitely adds up to me with all of this. Funny. I think the only one that I think is the only one to me that is egregious, again, just in my opinion, the only one that is kind of egregious to me is the fact that you're getting Bryce Young off of, what did we get, six game sample at the end of last season where he played really good, and yet he's above all these other guys. I think that's the only one to me where I'm fine with him being in the third tier instead of the bottom tier, but I would like, he'd be almost at the bottom of the third tier for me.
0: It's also interesting that you've got three teams that have two quarterbacks listed. And we have the old adage, if you have two quarterbacks, you don't have any quarterbacks. Well, those three teams are the Vikings with Kyler Murray at 23 and J.J. McCarthy at 34. The Browns with Watson and Sanders at 31 and 35. And the final team is... who was it? I just had it up. Oh, and Tua Tagovailoa and Michael Penix, the Falcons at 32 and 26. So all six of those quarterbacks, 23 or worse, if you've got two on this list.
1: When we come back, our very own Adam Burt going to join us here, give us some insight of what you guys are getting in the college football betting guide. Like we said, the most valuable thing that we put out here at VSiN, and see if he's got any baseball plays for us today as well. Ready, set, bet here on VSiN. Don't go anywhere.
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1: Head right on out to the guest line here, bringing our very own managing editor over there at VSiN.com, Adam Burke. Adam, how you doing, buddy?
20: Good, boy. How are we doing today?
1: Rock and rolling, man. We got some, I was watching the, what I consider to be a little sad, this old timers game for the Yankees. Like they all got dad bods and they're just kind of like, it can't move anymore and all of it. It's just, you know, I don't know. I don't know why we need to do that. Why can't they just go out there and wave to the crowd and whatever? Why they got to throw on uniforms and go at 20% speed?
20: I don't know. You think Anthony Volpe will ever get invited to that?
1: Todd Frazier is there, which I didn't think would be looked at as like a Yankees legend, but he's there. Maybe he was like the last one called because someone canceled, and they're like, "Hey, bro, we got a spot. If you want to come, you want to throw the uniform on one last time? Like, we got a spot for you."
0: Let's be honest, though, Matt. If you got invited to this version of the LSU game, you 100% would go. You got invited to an LSU alumni game, you'd be there going 20% swing.
1: I know why they're there. It just like I said, they're all got the big bellies now and the whatever, and they can hardly move. It's just, it seems silly to me. Right now, over at VSiN.com, Adam, you and the team do have out our college football betting guide. You can get going for as little as $9.99 over there at VSiN.com/subscribe. Now, I know people think that we're like laying it on heavy when it comes to this, but I honestly believe this, and I've said this when this college guide isn't even close to being out. I've said this just in weird, months, in the middle of summer. I honestly believe the most value that we put out is this college betting guide, especially considering the way that the landscape of college football is now, where, thousands and thousands of players into the transfer portal, coaches are jumping all over the place, teams are moving conferences and all of that. And it's like, it's just very hard, unless you were living and breathing it, 24/7, to be able to keep up with what's going on.
14: Yeah, it really truly is, and especially because, there's some player movement in the NFL, right? And we got, 10 new head coaches this year and all that. There's only 32 teams in the NFL. There's 138 FBS teams now in college football, Sacramento State, North Dakota State, the two newcomers here for this season. Not that we go in depth with the FCS at all, but, there are some games early on in the season too that are against those Division I AA teams that, sometimes get a mention in this guide as well. But I think this guide is the most important one we do for three different reasons. One is exactly what you said, right? It's a very hard offseason to follow. There's just so much player movement, especially at really significant positions, mm-hmm. right? I mean, a lot of transfer portal quarterbacks who, have either won national championships recently or have at least been up for the Heisman. Then you also have, all the coaching movement and all that. So that's really important. Two, just the sheer number of teams. There's good value to be had in betting the group of six, Conference USA, the Sun Belt, the MAC, stuff like that. Those are conferences that people don't really know. Everyone knows all 32 NFL teams. They might know the SEC. They might know the Big Ten. They might know the Big 12. But they're not going to know all of the teams. And so this guide really helps with that. And then third, and I think this is a really important point that we probably don't talk about enough, we have no affiliation with these teams, the SIDs, nothing like that. These are honest assessments of these teams, of these position groups. We don't have to worry about maintaining access or anything like that. So we're giving you the information as we analyze it, and we're not sugarcoating anything at all. And I think that's really, really valuable when you consider what some of the other preseason magazines look like out there.
0: Now, we've got everything you could want in there. So you mentioned the conference previews. We've got the best bets. You've got the Heisman odds, the movement, everything. What's your favorite piece? We'll give them a little taste of what's in the betting guide. What's your favorite piece inside this year's college football betting guide?
14: Yeah, so I think, just kind of in general, generally speaking, I think one of my favorite pieces is that, we've got Steve Mackinnon's power ratings in there. And, that's one of the valuable things behind the paywall over at VSiN.com. A big part of becoming a VSiN Pro subscriber is getting these guides, but also the stuff you can look at on a day-to-day and week-to-week basis over there at the website. So because we have all of Steve's power ratings in there, we also have, his game spreads, his projected win totals for these teams. And there are some that are still off market that, you may want to take a little bit of an extended look at here before the season gets going. But I think that's really, really valuable in terms of projecting out the season, in terms of looking at, where the metrics and where kind of things land historically with these teams as we head into this season. Yeah, it's difficult because there is so much movement in the transfer portal, but I think it's really valuable information. And if you're higher on a team than Steve or lower on a team than Steve or myself or Zach Cohen or Wes Reynolds or JVT or Matt Eumanns or anybody else who contributed to this guide, there's some food for thought and some, good points that maybe kind of act as a dissenting opinion, but also maybe support the opinion you already have. And so I think that's really valuable information as well.
1: Adam, let's shift here to Major League Baseball. You got a couple of plays and you're going dumpster diving today. You're going to back the Royals.
14: Yeah, a bit of a dumpster dive here. Royals first five plus half a run minus 110, so tied or with a lead after five innings here in this one. Look, it's very difficult to kind of project out what some of these guys are going to do in their first starts with their new teams. And that's what Clay Holmes is in this situation. And not only that for the Cubs, his first start at the MLB level since mid-May. and he's only made three rehab starts. All of those were in the Mets organization. You know, when teams acquire a pitcher at the trade deadline, they have something in mind for them, right? They've got something that they think they can fix, something that they think they can optimize, whether it's pitch usage, a different grip, they're trying to add more spin, stuff like that. But for Holmes here, I mean, if he's trying to do all that stuff while simply going out there and making his return and trying to be healthy and trying to give the team some innings, I think it could be a pretty difficult start for him. The Royals are not a great offensive team by any means, but I guess it's a situation where Holmes definitely has the chance to struggle. Maybe put some free base runners out there, give the Royals a chance to capitalize because they're a team that doesn't walk a whole lot. And I think Seth Lugo, you know, BABIP dependent guy, but he can kind of mix and match his pitches, keep guys off balance. Cubs have been phenomenal against lefties so far in the second half, less phenomenal against righties. So I think there's a chance that the Royals can hang around at least for a while in this game, especially with the uncertainty with Clay Holmes. So Royals first five plus half a run on the run line there, minus 110.
0: Now, the second bet for you today, we are going head-to-head here, as I am on the Reds, minus a half run first five. You're going the other direction. You like the Nats today, plus the half run first five.
14: Yeah, you know, you mentioned in the previous segment talking about Jacob deGrom and his velocity being down a little bit. It hasn't necessarily impacted Chase Burns as much. He did give up five runs to Cleveland two starts ago. It's still a very bad Cleveland offense, although four of those runs were unearned. But I think it was four starts prior. He had six walks against the Phillies. Now with the news about Hunter Green being out for maybe all of 2027, the Reds are going to have to be very, very careful and very protective here of Chase Burns. In Chase Burns' last three starts, all of them coming after the All-Star break, average fastball velocity under 97 miles per hour. Those are the only three starts of the season for Chase Burns with his fastball velocity under 97.1 miles per hour. So maybe they're scaling him back a little bit already. Maybe he's kind of scaling himself back. I don't know, but I think they're going to be really, really careful with him. The Reds only have 95 plate appearances against left-handed pitchers in the second half. They draw Andrew Alvarez today. They've struck out in 33% of those plate appearances. So the platoon guys haven't gotten a lot of play. They haven't seen a lot of southpaws here over the last month or so. So I think Andrew Alvarez and the Nationals are worth a shot here at an underdog price. And I do like Alvarez, a little bit of juice on this one. But I do like Alvarez over 4.5 strikeouts here. Hopefully he can get five innings and get a strikeout per inning. That's my big worry. But I think that the Nationals are definitely a live dog here today with Burns. I'm kind of wondering, you know, if they put the kid gloves on him, you know, maybe limit his innings, limit his pitch count, kind of starting today going forward.
1: I know, Adam, that that's been a question about what the Brewers are going to do with the Miz. He's minus 500 in the Cy Young market, and you can get, I mean, everybody else is 7-1 or longer. Sales at 7-1, Sanchez 11, Wheeler 18, Burns at 35. If you think Yamamoto could be there at 35 as well. Do you think that this is locked up here for the Miz, or do we need to buy in on one of these guys here pretty soon before they announce that maybe they might be limiting him a little bit?
14: I mean, you never want to say that something is locked up. If he does get hurt, right, he's probably going to miss, you know, 6-7 weeks, the remainder of the regular season. And that can allow somebody to kind of catch up to his numbers. But he's five strikeouts away from 200. He's going to have a sub-2 ERA. He's got double-digit wins, for whatever that's worth, to the old heads who still vote on this award. He's done enough so long as, like, he doesn't get hurt over the next week or so. You know, if they do scale him back and kind of put him on a pitch count, limit his innings, piggyback him with somebody else, something like that, yeah, he's not going to put up the same kinds of numbers, but, I mean, he's easily going to surpass 200 strikeouts here, and that's usually a pretty good benchmark for Cy Young, especially, you know, for a guy who's going to have an ERA below 2.
1: At Skating Tripods over on the Twitter machine, of course, every single day over at VSiN.com. He is Adam Burke. Appreciate the time, buddy, and good luck.
14: Have a good one, guys.
1: Race number 9, race number 10 over there at Saratoga. Mike Somich, we're going with Movie Night and Zulu Kingdom.
0: Yes, sir. Number 1 in race number 9, Movie Night, 7-2 on the morning line. And number 3, Zulu Kingdom in race number 10. So back-to-back 7-2 shots there. They will be prices. You'll get a little bit of value there because we are going to see other horses take some money in both those races. Loaded card, race number 12, Sovereignty, Magnitude, Baeza. Everybody's back. It's a banger there at Saratoga today. Check out horse
1: can
0: race.
1: Can I pick 5? Should I just start firing on some pick 5? Are there pick 5 today? There we go. Don't go anywhere.
0: Starting in the ninth race.
1: Don't go anywhere. Live bet Saturday. And then, of course, we get the weekend morning line tomorrow morning. Good luck on all your bets.
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1: Welcome on in, boys and girls. August the 8th be with you on a Saturday afternoon. I'm Dustin Sweetelson. He's Joe Serralo, and we got you covered for the next 4 hours right here on VSiN, the sports betting network. A lot happening in our window of action, including the hottest team in all of sports, the Boston Red Sox, will look to continue this run that they are on. We'll also talk a little NFL throughout the program. The widest range of outcomes, the highest variance teams for the upcoming season. We'll keep you dialed into the Wyndham Championship throughout, and we'll begin the show breaking down a game in the Bronx. But before we get to do that, we have to say hello to each other. He is the man whose hair I think about when I close my eyes at night. He is Joe Cirillo. What's up, buddy? How are we feeling?
2: Dustin, it's great to see you, man. It's been too long. The old cashing out host, the new cashing out host, which we might as well plug it right here off the
1: top. It's back.
2: Back tomorrow night. Back like you never left, huh? I'm excited, man. Yeah. I can't wait. I love watching you while I fall asleep every night.
1: You know what? It's something a lot of people say to me, and at first I was offended by it. It's like, okay, I'm the soundtrack to your sleep. That's kind of depressing for me. It means I should probably up the energy or the content. But now I'm like, you know what? I don't care how you're tuning in. As long as you're tuning in, those numbers count the same in the end with the views.
2: Right.
1: It doesn't matter
2: if you're awake, asleep, or dead. The numbers are the numbers as long as the channel's rolling.
1: Yeah, just make sure you like, subscribe, download wherever you get your podcasts. Check it out, YouTube TV. We're on Sirius XM. We've got y'all situated here for the next 4 hours, which means, men, it's time to go take your girls on a date. I'm keeping Joe occupied, but after the show ends, it's up to you to keep them occupied and keep them as your significant other here, Joseph.
2: Just keep them away from the hotel bar at the Santa Monica proper tonight. As long as they're not there, you will be fine.
1: That's the spot. Okay, that's good to know. Look
2: at new Saturday night spot. Hotel bars are in the summer of 2026, Dustin. That's what I've learned. Hotel bars are where it's happening this summer.
1: I am pro hotel bar, even in cities you live in. I once watched the Super Bowl at a Hilton, not the Beverly Hills Hilton, but a Hilton in Beverly Hills. And we took over the little bar area and we ordered food. Like, we had the whole place to ourselves. Because as you can imagine, the bougie clientele there wasn't exactly trying to hang out to watch the Super Bowl. It was one of the best nights I've had.
2: It's a good time. It's the perfect combination of locals and people that you never have to see again. So whenever you get that combination, it's fantastic.
1: Let's go to the Bronx, where I think we're going to have a fantastic game to watch throughout the show today. I love that this is isolated as the one early start time. Then we'll have a couple a little bit later on in the day. But Braves, Yankees, there's a world where this is your World Series matchup. It's not the most obvious of the potential situations, but there is a world where it happens. A lot of that hinges on Aaron Judge returning. I don't think it happens unless Aaron Judge is back in this lineup. But Atlanta right now getting steamed up. I bet this early this morning, Joe, at minus 130. It's up to minus 147 here at Circa with the Bravos. New York plus $1.32. Your total 7.5. Yankees came back last night to beat the Braves in 10. They snapped Atlanta's 8-game win streak. How about Tyler Mahle? 6 innings, 2 hits, shutout baseball, 9 strikeouts. And Max Fried on the other end was really strong. 6 1/3, 3 hits, no runs, and 7 strikeouts. I kind of like a play on the total. I opted to go with the side. What are you going to look at here today, Joe?
2: Yeah, I don't know if Tyler Molly's 9 strikeouts is more of a praise of him, and maybe Jeremy Hefner and company figured something out, and that's why the Braves dealt for a guy with an ERA north of 5. Or it could be an indictment of this Yankees lineup. Yes. It's not a lineup I trust. And that's why I went Braves first 5. This thing is steaming up a lot. Everyone who watches me knows I'm big on the prediction markets because it's what we can use out here in California. On ProfitX, I got this at minus 135. Now even that number is gone. But I'm isolating this to the first 5 innings. Chris Sale versus Gerrit Cole. Gerrit Cole's numbers this year, he's in the bottom quadrant in Major League Baseball in chase percentage, whiff percentage, getting barreled up, exit velo. His numbers aren't that pretty. Chris Sale's are. He's got a legitimate push for the Cy Young here, as Jacob Mizorowski might have some inning restrictions down the line. So Chris Sale, every month this year, the guy's been the model of consistency in baseball. He doesn't have a single month where his ERA is north of 2.7. It's between 1.7 and 2.7 every month. Strikeout numbers making a little bit of a comeback. And this Yankees lineup is just so lefty dependent. So now with Sale on the bump, they're taking out Luis Garcia. They're taking out Jazz Chisholm. And I don't really trust the righties that they're subbing in. Ahmed Rosario, you and I know him well as Met fans. Not a needle mover for me. I think Chris Sale is going to mow this lineup down. Braves first 5.
1: Yeah, you're really only scared of running into a Ben Rice solo home run or if Paul Goldschmidt does something. There's just not a lot of inspiration that hit lefties well for this Yankees lineup. As long as Judge isn't there, I'm with you here. I like the Braves. I took them full game minus 130. I also put together a little under parlay. I just liked some of the matchups today. If I was doing something else with this game, I would be on the under as well. But
3: finding one win in one game has been hard enough for me lately. I'm not looking to try to force two into this spot here on a game where they're doing Old Timers Day right now at Yankee Stadium. Atlanta's 31-26 on the road, so that's pretty solid there. Atlanta 43-26, up 10 units against right-handed starters. Their team total 42-27 to the over against right-handed starters. That's up 11.5 units. Cole is 6-0 to the under in the second half. He's also 1-8 going back to 2024 in interleague matchups. I just don't trust the Yankees' bats right now. I don't think they're going to get much going. That's why I do like Atlanta and I like the under. Maybe I'll parlay that together, have a little bit of fun here.
2: You know what I really, speaking of fun, wanted to take a piece of was Matt Olson to go deep. Look at his career numbers against Gerrit Cole. They're atrocious. He's 0-21 with 14 strikeouts against Gerrit Cole. So naturally, I'm thinking maybe we get some value on Matt Olson and that short porch, 314 feet to right field. He's the favorite to hit a home run today at +250. How can you be 0-21 and be +250 to hit a home run?
3: Brother, you don't have to fight me to have a little funsies with some home runs today. It's not a great day for our window for homers. Just to like, when you look at some of the pitching matchups we have, I don't love a lot of the matchups for homers, but if you're going to do one, I feel like it's this. It's a big bat that you trust day in and day out because those tend to be the guys who take the stud starters deep.
2: Yeah, I mean, typically, yeah, Matt Olson, though, +250. I just think that's terrible value.
3: It's a short price. It's a short price.
2: 21 against Cole.
3: No, it's a short price.
2: I was looking at maybe 5-1 based on the career numbers. I could get behind maybe Ozzie Albies, Michael Harris. You know, obviously, Yankee Stadium, you really just want to look lefties. No one on the Yankees I would take because Sale is a lefty and, oh, by the way, a top five pitcher in baseball right now. But I could get there. Like I said, Gerrit Cole, he's only in the 21st percentile in baseball in getting barreled. So the guy is getting squared up this year.
3: Here's what I would tell you, Joe. As someone who's lost a lot of money betting home run props this year, after it got off to a great start. After it got off to a tremendous start where I was like, oh, I think I'm the best ever at betting home run props. Whenever I've said out loud, you know what? I don't like the price on this guy. I'm going to bet someone else. The guy who I didn't like at the price almost always hit a home run. I'm just warning you about, I'd go 260, 280. No, I want over 3-1. And then I'd watch the game and that guy like second at bat, boom, gone. And that bet cashes. I traditionally try to go between like 3-1 and higher if possible. Because my whole thought is if I bet 3 or 4 of them and I win my money back, I'm good. If I somehow hit 2 of them, now we're having a really monster day. But I traditionally try to, I'm with you. I try to stay above 3-1, but against an elite starter, are we considering Gerrit Cole an elite starter?
2: I was just going to ask you that question because I am not. I'm not anymore. I'm not giving Gerrit Cole the ball game one of a playoff series. I'm giving it to Max Fried.
3: No. He's 100% not the ace of this staff. He's been better lately. Like, I want to give him some flowers there. The last few starts, he's found his form. 2.19 ERA, 31 strikeouts, 24 1/3. But one, he is a guy in the first inning who does have a propensity to allow home runs. Like, that is one note. Him, Max Scherzer, that happens a lot for them. But he doesn't scare me like he used to, 35 off of missing an entire year. I think he's the third, fourth starter on this team once we get to the playoffs. It's Schlittler, it's Fried. I guess Cole might be the three, but I'm not sure the Yankees are really in love with that idea. I think they might bump him back to four potentially.
2: You think? I feel like because of his contract and because of his ego that Gerrit Cole is going to expect to get the ball game one. I wouldn't even give it to Schlittler the way his second half has gone. Not that it's been bad, but it's been human. You know, I would go Max Fried game one, and then you can have the Schlittler-Cole debate there based on pedigree. And look, Gerrit Cole's been there, done it before in the postseason. Schlittler really hasn't outside of just last year shoving in that wild card round. But yeah, I mean, it's going to be fun for the Yankees to try to configure it when the time comes. But right now, Gerrit Cole doesn't scare me that much. 13 starts this year. He's allowed 11 home runs.
3: Well, and he's working behind. Well, he just evened up the count to Drake Baldwin, leadoff hitter for the Atlanta Braves. A guy who felt like one rookie of the year by default, where there weren't a lot of great options a year ago, but he's backed it up. Drake Baldwin is a stud. And you and I know this as Mets fans. It's sometimes the unheralded prospects for the Braves that come up and do the most damage.
2: Oh, absolutely. I mean, you know, they've got so many top prospects in their system over the last 5, 6, 7 years, especially that 2021 World Series run. But it's sometimes the guys, like you just said, who are less well-known. You know, like, I don't think Ozzie Albies was a top prospect when he came up, right? He was less regarded than Acuna. Michael Harris was a bigger name. And Ozzie Albies has burned at least us as Met fans plenty.
3: Ground ball to short, first out of the game. It's George Lombard Jr., who, Joe, I've only watched him field the ball like five or six times. I've watched like two or three at bats. You got to wonder what the organization was thinking, allowing the Anthony Volpe experiment to go along as long as it did, because with one swing and one double play at the major league level in his debut this week, George Lombard Jr. showed me he is ready for everything at this level.
2: Look, I hate the Yankees. Our audience, you know, if they're Yankee fans out there watching, sorry, but if you watch me, you know it. I hate the Yankees. I don't mince words. I really like this kid. Like, it seems really hard to not like George Lombard. And, you know, Volpe, like you said, that experiment went on way too long. It's probably because he might be Aaron Boone's illegitimate son. But he had no place on this big league roster.
3: Well, here's a moment. Joe Cirillo, two outs in the first. I said Garrett Cole sometimes has issues with home run balls in the first inning. Your boy Matt Olson steps up to the plate, hitting 269, which is pretty good for Matt Olson. 33 homers, 71 ribbies, a 900 OPS. Will he leave the building today? Joe doesn't like it. I understand why. I wouldn't bet the plus 250 either. But if Atlanta's going to win our bet, we might need Matt Olson to come through for us here. We will take you through this game. All the baseball to come, tackle the latest stories at the NFL where there's some wide receiver injuries that are concerning. All of that forthcoming on today's Live Bet Saturday.
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0: 1390, right now, the Gambler.
3: They're even money. The Yankees are minus 115. Unless I'm way behind here, and that's always, you know, what I think about. Did Paul Goldschmidt hit a leadoff double or triple or something? Why are the Braves even money if it's it closed at minus 147? On principle alone, I want a little even money right now.
2: You know, it's so funny because I was just checking to see if the live play would be worth it, and they're minus 120, at least I saw on ProfitX, but you're also ahead of me. I'm showing a 2-0 count to Goldschmidt right now. I'm probably through the first at bat.
3: I've got 2-1 on Goldschmidt right now, but
2: okay.
3: I don't understand why they went to a plus price. Like, that's crazy. And their strike number two, a nice slider on the outside. I love when lefties can work the other batter's box and just drop it in. And it's just like, dude, what are you going to do with this pitch even if you swing at it?
2: Right. And Chris Sale, too, with that arm angle, like he's coming at you. He's all arms and legs. He's so lanky. And that slider starts, you know, 4 feet off the dish and comes in front door over the outside corner. It's a really tough thing to master. You know, people always talk about like the backdoor breaking ball that's, you know, right on right or left on left. But when you're opposite arm angle or arm thrower versus where the batter's coming in and you can work that front door, it is so pretty.
3: He looks like the Dr. Octopus. Is that the character from Spider-Man from the first one with Tobey Maguire? Yeah.
2: The second one, right?
3: That's what Chris Sale looks like throwing at you. And by the way, Paul Goldschmidt did hit a single, so maybe that's why the number went in the direction it did. Atlanta's plus 109. Although Helio Ramos is up. I'll say this. I hated the Yankees deadline, Joe. I thought they needed to address offensive production from catcher. Thought it was weird that they traded Camilo Duvall and didn't have any other back-end relievers that they were looking to add as well. Thought there was a couple spots where they could have improved. Helio Ramos is an interesting buy-low player. Like, I don't hate the idea of a guy who'd be a good platoon bat out there, has some upside with the pop. Maybe he can do something for them, but their deadline was certainly underwhelming, which I think is a good word to describe the Brian Cashman run for about the last 15 years.
2: Yeah, I mean, it's wash, rinse, repeat when it comes to the Yankees at the deadline. And, you know, it's easy. Cashman's the low-hanging fruit, so it's really easy to bash him. I get it, right? They're going to get Judge back. Stanton, I mean, you can't rely on him. But Judge and Bellinger, getting those guys back, like, there wasn't a bigger name bat out on the free agent market than either of those two guys. So they're going to get them back, and I get it. You know, they tried taking, to me, what looked like the 2021 Braves approach, right? No one loved the Braves trade deadline in 2021. It was guys like Eddie Rosario and company. And
3: Jorge Soler.
2: Right. Sometimes those moves work. Look at the 2015 Mets. Obviously, they went and got Cespedes at the end. But before that was Kelly Johnson and Juan Uribe. And those moves were really damn important down the stretch. So, you know, you need the combination, I think, of the big splash and the role players. The Yankees just got the role players because they feel their big splash is going to be Judge and Bellinger.
3: Oh, the Juan Uribe reference. Now I'm craving a Coke, but I need it out of a can. Has to only be out of a can in memory of Juan Uribe. So we've got Ramos at the dish. He's got a 2-2 count. Sale maybe in a little bit of trouble here to start things off. Atlanta plus 106 as Ramos grounds one to third. That is potential double play ball, but high throw to second. And Ramos is going to make it on that play. Unfortunately, Austin Riley's
2: having a crap year.
3: He's had a bad 2 years. Joe, what happened to this? This was one of the premier bats in the National League. Never really a plus defender at third, but he was solid. Austin Riley, man, this used to be a guy you were scared when he came up to the plate with runners on base. And now he's just kind of a whatever, seven hitter, something like that.
2: It's hitting eighth now. Yeah, I'm looking at this would-be double play right now. And Ramos, it was actually closer. I thought like the second baseman, Albies, was going to have to jump or anything. It was a closer play than I expected to see. But Riley's been dropped to eighth in that lineup. I mean, this was a guy who was like 30 homers, 100 RBI, and also, by the way, like a 300 hitter.
3: Yeah.
2: He could also hit for average. I mean, you know, he was doing everything at the dish. And having Acuna, Olsen, and Riley was terrifying. But you know, he's part of the reason why a lot of people felt the Braves were maybe going to go on a bit of a dynastic run in the early 2020s. And they did. I mean, look, in dynasties across all sports, maybe we've been spoiled because we've seen the Patriots and the Chiefs. And, you know, now the Dodgers right now, they're really damn hard to sustain. And I think people thought the Braves would be back in 2021. And they've had the one seed a couple times, but they have not even sniffed being back. And I think Austin Riley's decline is a big part of that.
3: Yeah, the big MO for the Braves, if we think about our lifetime, Joe, that original run where they had Maddox, Glavine, and Smoltz, and they had
2: 14 straight NL East titles.
3: One World Series to show for all that dominance. Yeah. It might be the same running it back again a generation later with this group. That is so weird that the same team could be so consistently good, always in the mix, always in the playoffs, always a contender to be the top seeded team out of the National League, and maybe only have one ring to show for it. Like, that is so odd that it would happen to the same team twice, as Ben Rice grounds to first, Olsen touches the bag, they throw to second, and they tag the runner out. Unless they're going to rule that a foul ball, they ruled that a foul ball. Very late on the call. That is a foul ball. Sales on the bump. He's 7-1 to win the Cy Young in the National League, Joe. Mizorowski, as you touched on in the open of the program, -$6. I have Mizorowski 15-1. I bet that. I think a few starts into the season, there's some people here with like 30-1 on him, where I understood early, but this was one of those bets where I don't mind not having the best number because I needed to see it. Because I was very concerned of how they handled him a year ago, limiting the pitching and how they shut him down the way that they did. Now this year, he's been dominant. He doesn't even have to go deep into games to get double-digit strikeouts anymore. Sale 7-1.
2: We're seeing 5 innings, 10 Ks like it's nothing.
3: Yeah,
2: and that's my only reservation with him is, you know, that Milwaukee's clearly monitoring his pitch count and his innings and his up-downs. But, I mean, yeah, Rockies, right? Wasn't it Colorado where it was first 4 innings, he had like 11 Ks or something through 4 innings, through 12 outs. Like, what he's doing is absolutely absurd.
3: Sale is 7-1 on the market. Sanchez is 12-1. Wheeler is 19-1. Yamamoto's 30-1. If you were going to bet someone, because I've been doing this throughout the season, I have a lot of Wheeler at big tickets. I took a little Sanchez because it felt like he was the guy that could knock off Mizorowski. Sale is 7-1. Would you dabble with anyone else right now if you believe, like you're saying, Mizorowski is going to be limited down the stretch?
2: Sale's the only guy you can go to, in my opinion. Sanchez has just gotten rocked too many times. You know, he really blew his load early with that 45-something scoreless inning streak. Like, that was phenomenal. But unfortunately, remember, I mean, you talk about this all the time. I don't have to explain it to you, but to our audience, when you're handicapping awards, you're handicapping what you think the writers will do, not, you know, what you believe the stats indicate or the full body of work should lead to. And recency bias is a real thing when you're dealing with the human element, and it's hard to avoid. And Sanchez did his best work in May, and I think that can come back to bite him if it's a close race or if something happens to Mizorowski here and all of a sudden the field is live. Chris Sale, I mentioned this in the A block, and it comes back here to relevancy. He has not had a single month this year where his ERA has been higher than 2.7. If you go month by month, it's between 1.7 and 2.7 every single month. He has been the model of consistency. And to me, if something were to happen with Mizorowski, they're not going to shut him down because they're making a push. They got the one seed. The playoffs are around the corner. But God forbid he gets hurt. Chris Sale, I think, is the only guy capable of taking this award. Zach Wheeler has also had a rough few starts out
3: there.
2: He had a rain delay that cut him short a couple starts ago. Yesterday against Toronto, he was more than human. I was looking at betting that. I'm thankful I stayed away yesterday. But yeah, Wheeler and Sanchez have come back down to earth. The only other guy I could think of, although he might get shut down, Chase Burns. He's been freaking phenomenal. He's 13-1.
3: I've got a 30-1 from the like early in the year on Chase Burns, but I think you're right. With them having nothing to play for, Hunter Green out the rest of the way and for a good chunk of next year, most likely, I think they're going to be.
2: Green just can't stay. Oh, man. How bad do they wish they traded him now?
3: Well, I think the reason they didn't trade him is they knew it would pop up in the medicals and then everything would look even worse. But I think they're going to limit Burns as well because they're so desperate to need him for next year. Yamamoto is interesting at the number, but I don't know if he can make up ground in terms of the strikeouts. The thing about Sanchez, and remember, I took a little Sanchez just to be up in the award if he happens to win based on all my other bets. It's like 7-1, 8-1. I got him at a couple different bets. The thing that concerns me about Sanchez, it's that he's getting hit lately. He hasn't been bad. Like the end results aren't bad, but he keeps working in and out of trouble. He keeps allowing guys on base. And to me, at some point, as the season wears on, when you're a little bit more tired than you were early in the season, those eventually add up and they come back to bite you. That is the concern I have for Sanchez.
2: I find that, like, as a former pitcher, and, you know, that's what I live for, right? Like, even in the prop market, I rarely dabble in hitter props, although I'll give one out in the next 30 minutes. When your best pitch is your changeup, it's hard to sustain long-term success. Those guys usually, that means your other pitches are kind of hittable. He doesn't have the plus fastball that a Mizorowski has or that Chris Sale has, even though his velo has come back down a tick with the arm angle and the extension. Like Sanchez, of those guys, Wheeler, Sale, Mizorowski, his fastball is probably fourth on that list. And it's hard to sustain success when you're a change-up first guy, even though it's a lethal weapon to have in your repertoire.
3: The VSiN College Football Betting Guide, it is out. 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
3: Coming at you from the Circus Sportsbook downtown Las Vegas, Dustin Sweetelson here, Joe Cirillo in Los Angeles, California. You, however you may be tuning in, Sirius XM channel 158, YouTube TV, the Visa Watch app and radio affiliates across the United States of God Bless America. We're in the second inning in the Bronx. Yankees and Braves remain scoreless there. 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

0: amazing. That's why I took a shot on the under. But I'm really starting to become a believer in the Yankees and the back half of that bullpen as well. So I took them on the money line at plus money, and I like the 7.5 total to the under.
1: I can't root for your money line, Greg, but I do like the under call. How about one of the next games that we've got in about 30 minutes? We have two more games coming on in this early afternoon slate, we'll call it. Marlins, Angels. I really like your angle here. What do you like with Sandy Alcantara opposite Urania on the bump?
0: I like this total to the under because, man, the Angels offense has been falling, to say the least. 52 runs in the last 18 games for these guys. Like, they are just not scoring runs. And I mean, for a lot of those games, that was before they traded away Joe Adell and a few others. So they just have not been able to get up on the board. And Wellmer Urania has actually been good for the Angels. You have to fear the walks. He does give up about 4.5 walks per 9 innings, but he's playing a sub-3 ERA. He's keeping the ball in the yard for the Miami Marlins. This is another one of those teams that's one of the worst in all of baseball. Here's hitting the deep ball, and then they trade away Liam Hicks at the trade deadline as well. Has been a Marlins team that's actually been in the upper half of the big leagues in terms of bullpen ERA as well. And the Angels, if you look since June 1st, like typically we associate the Angels with bad bullpen pitching, and I still do, don't worry about that, but they've actually been more of a league average bullpen in terms of ERA. Some of these young guys are not as terrible as the veterans that they were trotting out there, looking at you, Alec Manoah. So I did take a shot here on the under with the Marlins. Have to take a look at them on the money line as well because, man, it's been a rough season for the Angels.
2: 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How about these Boston Red Sox, Gregory? 9-game winning streak. It's as hot of a heater as we've seen in baseball in a very long time. Jake Bennett, the lefty, takes the bump today at Fenway. He's a minus 250 favorite. The A's engaged jump, they're plus 230. Total's 9. I got to tell you, as much as I love the Red Sox and I like Jake Bennett, I did consider plus 230 on the A's, just kind of on principle. How do you feel about this matchup going down in Beantown?
0: It's absolute opposites here. The Red Sox have won 27-3 in their last 30 games, and the A's, they were once 38-38, and I believe they are now 7-33 in their last 40 games. Like, man, talk about teams going in the absolute opposite direction. Now, I do like the under because for Gage Jump, he's been very good away from home. Away from home, a sub-275 ERA, giving up less than one home run per 9 innings. It's really those home numbers that catch up to him. But the reason why I just can't do it here with the Athletics, that bullpen, since June 1st, posting up over a 6.35 bullpen ERA. And for the Red Sox, they are number one in terms of bullpen ERA. Jake Bennett is a hittable guy. He's only getting like 6.6 strikeouts per 9 innings, but command is really good. He's not giving up a lot of home runs. The Red Sox have been significantly better at home since the All-Star break as well. I think that this is a train that I just can't jump out in front of. I personally took a shot at the Red Sox on the run line, but I do like this total to the under, mainly because for the Athletics, you're without Nick Kurtz, you're without Shea Langlers. And again, jump has actually been relatively good away from home. So like the under and the Red Sox on the run line.
1: Greg, sticking in the Northeast, a couple of pitchers who 5 years ago were dominant and have fallen off a cliff. Max Scherzer, who's like 63 years old, and Aaron Nola. That total in Philly is a high 10. Scherzer's given up home runs left and right. Nola, I equated yesterday on different airwaves to being a batting practice pitcher. What do you do with that total?
0: I actually took a shot on the under because for Max Scherzer, he finally gave us a good start in his last time out. Against the Cardinals, gives up one run over the course of six innings against a Cardinals team that had been a top five offense in terms of road run creation. And also a big reason why I like the under in this game, the Blue Jays are just not hitting. Like, this is a team that's averaging 3.9 runs per game. That is dead last in all of baseball. Outside of Kazuma Okamoto, they have nobody that's given you over 12 home runs this season. So that has been all sorts of brutal for the Blue Jays. Meanwhile, for the Philadelphia Phillies, been a little bit up and down with that offense as well. They had a little bit of a tough time scoring yesterday as well. I do think that they should be able to get the job done here. You mentioned it with Aaron Nola. He's given up 2 home runs per 9 innings, 3 walks per 9. Typically towards the summer months, he rounds into form. I don't know if he's going to round into any sort of better form this year because it has been really, really bad for him. But that said, I do feel like 10 is a little bit too high of a total just because the Blue Jays offense is that awful. So I did take a shot on a 10 under.
2: I like that. We also like the same play with the Pirates and the Mets. I will note, though, the market is going the other way. And I've been wrong twice betting against the Mets since the trade deadline. Somehow this team is on a run where they look like a solid baseball club.

0: Robert Staak takes the bump. He's a 36-year-old who spent most of the year in the minors. Bubba Chandler on the hill for the Buccos. Totals 9. Pirates minus 119. Metsies plus 111. Why are we going to be right about the Pirates today, Greg?
1: Bubba Chandler is just in better form in general. Now, the 5 walks per 9 innings still has me concerned with him, but at the same time, he's given up 3 runs or fewer in 8 out of his last 10 starts. Seems to be rounding into better form. Pirates have been number 1 in the big leagues in terms of run creation at home. Hasn't been quite that here post-All-Star break. And then for Robert Staak, he actually had a really good year at the minor leagues as well. He was getting like 12 strikeouts per 9 innings, was posting up a sub-250 ERA, but he also has never really found big league success. He had a solid start first time out, but I'm willing to bet against a 36-year-old all of a sudden being able to find it at the big league level in this day and age. And I know that he spent some time with like the Padres and a few others. It's been a long and winding road. So I mean, perhaps a little bit of a nice motivational story there. But I do think that for the Pirates, they're going to be able to catch up to him a little bit. And additionally for the Mets, let's say that you've got an even up game. Those guys like Oscar Brisbane, Luke Weaver, those really good relief pieces that they had at the beginning part of the season. Well, they're all now on other teams because they totally sold at the trade deadline. So did take a shot here on the Pirates on the money line. And with that 8.5 total, I actually do like the under because Chandler has been in much better form.
2: Greg, Seth Lugo since June 21st has an ERA up around 5.5. He has been abysmal. Why are you betting on him and the Royals today against Clay Holmes and the Cubs?
1: Who knows what we're going to get out of Clay Holmes? He's making his first start since the middle of May. Like, you could get good Clay Holmes, but you could get awful Clay Holmes. And Clay Holmes pitches to a lot of contact. And he's out there in the ballpark in Kansas City where they move the fences in. And additionally, Seth Lugo has actually been significantly better at home rather than away from him. All of his struggle seems to be coming away from him. Because for Lugo, right around about like a 3.60 or so ERA at home, well above a 5 when he's away from him. And at home, he's only giving up about 0.75 home runs per 9 innings. So he has been good there. For the Cubs, they did revamp that bullpen a little bit at the trade deadline, but they're still dealing with the likes of Daniel Palencia, Hobie Milner, so many guys that are currently on the injury list right now. And the Royals offense, because they did move the fences in this season, they have been significantly better at home rather than away from them. All of a sudden, Salvador Perez is starting to hit home runs again. They just get Bobby Witt Jr. off the injury list as well. Felt like this summer just went a little bit too far, not knowing what we get out of Clay Holmes. So I was willing to take a plus 140 plus on the Royals on the money line.
0: He is Greg Hoops Peterson. You can read him every day at VSiN.com. Check out the Baseball Betting Show with Greg Peterson wherever you get your podcasts and all over the network all week long. Greg, thanks for the time as always. Good luck with all the bets. We are riding the same on a couple of these, so I don't know if you should feel good about those. I'm just going to warn you with the way things are going for me lately.
1: Well, Dustin, in that case, I'll just see you at the window, my friend. Thank you so much.
2: Well, wait, hold on. Before you go, wait. What's the run challenge today? Come on, the content people actually want.
1: We need to get some requests in at @GUnit_D1, whatever the people want, I will give them.
2: Okay. I might tweet one at them.
0: I mean, keep it legal, Joe.
1: Yes, like, let's not
0: I'm not trying to bail Greg out of jail today. I got things to do.
2: What do you think I'm going to say? Run to his school, go to the bathroom on a tree in the playground yard, and then run back?
0: Dude, I don't know. I don't know what you're going to do to Greg. Don't sabotage his life. All right, good luck. @GUnit_81 on X is where you can find him. An update in the Bronx, Joe. Austin Wells hit a double to dead center. It looked like he was going to get out. Stayed in the building. He's driven in on a nubber off the bat of Spencer Jones. It's 1-0 Yankees right now. Don't love that. Don't love that for where stand with our stuff. Hey, preseason football is back. I love where we stand with that. 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He's Joe Cirillo. I'm Dustin Sweetelson. We've got one baseball game currently in progress. We still have 2 more to come in our next hour, but we haven't really talked any NFL. The first game of the season has been done already. Bad English. How do we take anything away from the Hall of Fame game? That's next on Live Bet Saturday.
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0: Live Bet Saturday rolls on from the Circus Sportsbook. I'm Dustin Sweetelson. He is Joe Cirillo. You can be a part of the show on X at VSiN Live, at Dustin Sweetelson, at the Joe Cirillo. Our Atlanta Braves bet, don't love the start that we got off to. Yankees strike first. They lead 1-0. We're in the top of the third inning, and the bottom of the lineup is up for Atlanta. But part of my handicap, and I imagine for you as well, Joe, was getting that second time through the order on Cole. His numbers have been good lately. They've been better. But I'm still not buying that he's back to his old form where he was a Cy Young candidate. And I do think this Atlanta offense, the way this team's been rolling lately, they should be able to get to him the second, third time through the order. You can get Atlanta at plus 164 right now. Yankees minus 190, 6.5 is your in-game total. The concern that I had watching the last inning, though, it does look like Sale's working a little bit harder than I thought. 34 pitches through 2 innings, that's not horrible, right? That's pretty solid, but Watching him pitch, it just looked like he was laboring a little bit as he had Austin Wells on second base early in the inning.
2: There we go. Drake Baldwin, by the way, gets the call. So right on like cue that. With you, Dustin, second time through the lineup. And the reigning rookie of the year gets things going properly. We'll see, though. Two outs. It would require a little bit of a rally here. I'm glad you used the word laboring. I was just going to say, so far, it's 1-0. I'm not going to overreact to it. It's early. And I think that's mispriced, having Atlanta at damn near plus 170. But Sale's two innings of work have been much more laborious, is where I was going with that, than Gerrit Cole's two and two-thirds innings thus far. Cole's kind of been coasting,
0: yeah.
2: Right? Allowed just one hit, now two hits with the Baldwin single to right field, but he has not had to exert himself the way Chris Sale has thus far with guys in scoring position.
0: Yeah, he's only thrown three more pitches, and he's about to complete his third inning of work, and Sale's at 34 through two, certainly pacing nicely for Cole. And look, if we've been wrong about Cole and he really goes back to being that guy, the Yankees become that much more dangerous. But the reality is, it doesn't matter how good this pitching is. I don't trust this offense to score runs consistently as long as Aaron Judge is not in this lineup. If I told you Aaron Judge, I'll give you the numbers, was 75% of his former self, 85%, or 95% of his former self, what is the lowest number he needs to be for them to be legitimate pennant winners?
2: Pennant winners, I would say give me 80%.
0: Okay.
2: And a fully healthy Bellinger.
0: Yeah, you need
2: that's
0: Bellinger.
2: That's the caveat.
0: No, you need
2: there.
0: Bellinger. Yeah, 100%.
2: You need that punch in the middle of a lineup or 2-3, wherever they're going to hit. Almost a gnarly collision there, by the way, between Goldschmidt and who's playing third? Is that Rosario?
0: I think it was Rosario because there's a lefty on the hill today. Yeah. Ahmed Rosario.
2: Yeah, a little pop-up there in front of the catcher, and those two corner infielders almost collided. No, I would say Judge 80% with Bellinger, but, you know, also at the same time, even when Aaron Judge is 100%, Aaron Judge in October is different than Aaron Judge April through September. And so I've got reservations about this lineup. I thought you were going somewhere else, maybe a pennant discussion with that, because I was going to say I would not touch the Yankees as favorites to win the American League pennant
0: with a
2: 10-foot pole.
0: You can't
2: at all want a piece of that. And, you know, there's another team in the American League East. There's two teams in the AL East that would take over the Yankees. One is should be the obvious choice, the first place Rays. But I think the Boston Red Sox right now are gearing up to win the pennant. And it would not shock me if interim manager Chad Tracy does lead this team to a World Series after seeing what they did in Los Angeles last weekend against the Dodgers. That to me was the moment of, oh, this is more than a feel-good story. This is a World Series contender.
0: Yep, the Red Sox will get started in a little bit under 20 minutes, taking on the A's. Huge price right now, Joe, with Jake Bennett as a favorite, who I really like, minus 263. The A's are plus 242. Your total in this matchup is 9. Red Sox have won 9 in a row. Last 70 games, 45-25, best in baseball. They're on a 32-5 run. Since the All-Star break, they're 18-3. They're the fifth team since integration to win 27 games in a 30-game span. That is absolutely insane. They were 14 games under 500 on June 24th, 42 days later, 11 over 500, and they lead the American League in run differential. It is one of the most incredible turnarounds we've ever seen in maybe any sport here. How do you feel about today? Lefty on Lenny, lefty, Bennett versus Jump at Fenway.
2: Yeah, how about this lefty-on-lefty matchup? Willier Abreu versus Gage Jump. I'm going Abreu to get an RBI at plus 150. I could not believe this price, but I also couldn't believe Abreu's reverse splits. His batting average is over 100 points higher this year, 328 versus lefties, than it is sitting at 225 versus righties. He's also one of the hottest hitters on the planet. Through just over a week in August, he's hitting over 400. He's got 5 home runs in his last 8 games and the luxury of a guy named Sedain Rafaela hitting in front of him in the lineup. If Rafaela gets to first base the way Abreu's been turning in extra base hits this year, he's in scoring position. And oh, by the way, Abreu extra base hits, 37% of his hits against lefties have gone for extra bases. I know it's lefty on lefty, but Abreu this year, plain and simply, hits lefties far better than he's hitting righties. Plus 150 to get an RBI.
0: Yeah, I like where your head's at there, man. I think that Abreu, a lot of times, people get scared off with these lefty on lefty matchups. If you dig, there's enough lefties that actually have really strong lefty on lefty numbers. And I think people get very scared of that. That is just like, some guys are matchup proof. And Willier Abreu is a dude, we kind of saw it start to show itself in the WBC, right? he looked like a guy that was primed to take a big jump this year. I like doing that in this situation. I thought long and hard about the under today. I really considered that in this matchup because I do like Gage jump on the road. If you go back and look at the numbers for this guy, 2.51 road ERA, 6.16 at home playing in Sacramento where it's so hard. The strikeouts, though, are a little bit down on the road, a little down versus home. So on the road, doesn't strike out as many guys. That concerns me. Boston against him just a couple weeks ago, 6 innings, 3 hits, no runs, 4 walks, 7 strikeouts. Red Sox 4th in OPS against lefties on the season as Paul Goldschmidt flies out to right. It looked like he got a lot of that one based on the camera angle. Had me concerned. Back to the game. Justin Bennett. He's gotten hit in his last 3 starts. Dodgers, A's, and Orioles. He always allows slightly less hits at home. A's 13th in OPS against lefties, but most strikeouts against lefties. A's offense really struggling coming into this one. So what I opted to do, I wanted to isolate Jake Bennett here. I went Jake Bennett under 5.5 hits allowed. Well, I'll note what I just said is that he's allowed some hits lately. Those are a lot of better lineups. This is an A's lineup without Longoliers at catcher DH, who does huge numbers against lefties. This is without Brent Rooker, who's been out for the year for a little bit. There's just not a lot of
2: kills lefties.
0: Yeah, and there's just not a lot of punch in this lineup that scares me. I couldn't go strikeouts. It's 4.5, and it's slightly juiced to the over. It's just Bennett doesn't rely on strikeouts. That's why I didn't do that. Is there a scenario where he gets 5 today? Yeah, absolutely. I could see him definitely getting 5 strikeouts. I just like the under 5.5 hits allowed because I am not scared specifically of the middle bottom of this A's order. So if they're not going to do anything, I don't see him allowing 6 hits today. So under 5.5 hits allowed for Jake Bennett.
2: Yeah, and a name that you didn't even mention there. They're without Rooker. They're without Langoliers. You mentioned the big righties, but Nick Kurtz hits lefties just as well as he hits righties, and Kurtz is out as well. This A's lineup is super depleted. It's why Boston's a $2.65 favorite in this one. I'm like you. I looked at the Bennett K prop as well. I could see it happening. I had Peyton Tolle yesterday. What did he have, 14 of them? I mean, he's been unreal lately. So I could see Bennett getting there. But I just wasn't confident enough to want to pull the trigger on that. To me, Abreu to get an RBI, figure he's going to have 5, I would say 5 cracks at it pretty confidently hitting in that 3-hole. That's where my mind is at with this Boston team, man. I'm all in on Boston winning the pennant. I could actually be sold on Boston to get the 1 seed, even though I like Tampa Bay and I think they should hold on. I mean, I was looking at Boston to get the 1 seed. It was like 24-1 at the All-Star break, and now it's like 4-1.
0: Joe, they're 3.5-1 to win the East. I don't think that's out of the realm of possibilities here.
2: The 1 seed. The East is the 1 seed, to be clear.
0: I've been so slow to jump on this and believe in this team. Now, I don't know if once we get to October, they're built to be a playoff team. I also think there's an element where I think of Major League, the movie where the guy hits the home run and the guy in the bleachers yells out too high. I think too soon. I think they might have, you might be like running too hot for too long, where eventually it's just so hard to maintain that not just level of play, but the pressure you're putting on yourself to be perfect. It's just asking a lot from a human. But in terms of getting there and getting the 1 seed, I don't think that's crazy. I think this rotation is certainly built very well for the regular season. You have Sonny Gray into Suarez, Tolle, who's popped, who you mentioned, Bennett, who goes today. Sandoval in a few starts has been great. 4 lefties in the rotation. They're going to potentially add Crochet as a reliever here. And then the back end of the bullpen's awesome. I like the addition of Eric Miller. Adley Rutschman will come off the IL. Trevor Story will likely return as well. This team's actually going to get better. And I even mentioned the guy that people thought would be this team's MVP candidate in the preseason, Roman Anthony, could return for a playoff run as well.
2: Yeah, the only thing I would have liked to see them do, because you mentioned that rotation, I would have liked to see them get a righty starter. I thought Clay Holmes actually in the Mets would have been a great dance partner for this Red Sox team down the stretch. But what they do have is the best bullpen in baseball, and teams with top bullpens usually win in October. So my retort to, you know, are they peaking too soon, is going to be that bullpen.
0: Angels, Marlins. It's the game you've all been thinking about all day long. We'll break it down next on Live Bet Saturday.
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0: Coming at you from the Circa Sportsbook, downtown Las Vegas, Dustin Sweetelson here alongside Joe Serralo, guiding you through the afternoon action on a Live Bet Saturday. Update on the Wyndham Championship, by the way. This event in Greensboro, North Carolina. Tom Kim is your new leader. This just happened recently. He is tied with Michael Brennan, Alex Noren, and now Bo Hosser. So all four of them atop the board right now at 14 under. Kim with a 6 under today. Brennan and Noren shooting 5 under. Looks like Davis Thompson, who's tied for 5th, is right on their heels. He went 5 under today. This is a really weird event, Joe. One, it's the final regular season event of the year. You and I knew that for a long time. We were all over it.
2: Of course. But more importantly, we had it circled on our calendars.
0: But more importantly, it's an event where the big bombers are kind of taken out. It's about the iron play. It's about all the game, the shots approached after you use your driver, the guys who are good with their wedges, guys who are good with their putters, which is so weird because you look at the leaderboard. My assumption is, as a non-golf guy, is the best golfers in the game are great with all the things I just mentioned, and that doesn't appear to be the case.
2: Did Matt Brown give you like that crash course in the 4 minutes between his show ending and us going on air? Because that was really, for not a golf guy, that was really astute analysis of this Wyndham tournament, where the only thing I've come to think of about this golf tournament is, I want to know, is Wyndham Clark playing in the Wyndham tournament? That's the only question I've had come to mind about this entire weekend.
0: It used to be called the Webb Simpson Open because he kept winning it. Webb Simpson did shoot 5 under today. He is 8 under, tied for 24th in the event. The reason I know so much, Joe, is we'll talk to Spencer Aggie, our golf handicapper, in our final hour about 2 hours and 30 minutes from now. I'm in a contest with all of like the best golf handicappers in the business. Spencer just needed, I think, to fill out the field. It was like 30 something people. And he threw me a bone. He let AI seed us based on what AI thought our golf knowledge was. I was one of, if not the lowest seeds in the entire thing. And I beat the brakes off of my opponent in the first round. I advanced to the Sweet 16. I'm in the Sweet 16 now, but I don't think I'm going to do much after this. I think I'm getting smoked here. I had a lot of almost calls, and my opponent, not that he's doing too well either, but I do think he has a couple of guys who are contending. Like, he has Kevin Yu, who was one of his cheap plays. Kevin Yu is tied for sixth. He's 12 under. He shot a 5 under today. That right there might be enough to end my day. He also has Hideki Matsuyama, who is tied for 12th at 10 under for the tournament.
2: Well, look, it's 2026, right? And in the age of NIL, Cinderellas don't really exist anymore. I would say the ceiling for a Cinderella nowadays is the Sweet 16. So consider yourself the high point of this tournament and wear that like a badge of honor.
0: Thank you, Joseph. Thank you. I did have a couple golfers not make the cut, which is super disappointing. Betting golf.
2: I didn't know a single name you said in this tournament.
0: You know what?
2: The five or six that you rattled off, I did not know. I could name more Love Island contestants than golfers at the Wyndham tournament.
0: Joe, until I did my research, I did not know who any of these golfers were who I had. Ryan Gerard, who was my highest paid pick. Ryan Gerard didn't make the cut.
2: I'm thinking hockey player when you say that.
0: It does sound like Brian Berard. So you think defenseman wearing like number 34 or something like that. I had Aaron Rye, who's been good in this event before. Didn't work out. Sungjae Im, who's not doing horrible. I have Michael Kim, who is tied for 39th. I also have JT Poston and Justin Thomas. Poston didn't make the cut. Justin Thomas, who is right now tied for 23rd. That's where we stand with the Wyndham Championship.
2: Okay, at least I know his name. I know Thomas and I know Aaron Rye. So at least we've gotten two names I know.
0: It's a fun game. Do you know this person? Although Joe doesn't like that because he thinks of like the Facebook group. Are we dating the same guy, where Joe's name has definitely appeared before?
2: PTSD from those West LA Are We Dating the Same Guy Facebook groups. Did you also meet a guy at the hotel bar at the Santa Monica proper last month? Yes.
0: Did he then take you to the first date at this place where everyone acknowledged him when he walked in the door? Is he just doing this to all of us?
2: Did he know the bartender at Jones Hollywood and get his martinis comp? Yes, he did.
0: Oh, Joe Cirillo. We're learning the playbook of a young bachelor in the city of Los Angeles. Let's go to a baseball game.
2: I got a barista I know. I got a bartender I know. When I go places, we're getting comped. There's a reason we're going there.
0: Is the Angels Marlins, is that going to be a topic of conversation on your next date? Or could it be an opportunity for you to make the money to pay for your next date, Joe? Walbert Urena, plus $1.37 on the road. Alcantara takes the hill for the Fish. They're minus 147. Total in this matchup is 7.5. Angels have won 2 in a row, 4-3 against Miami on Friday. The Fish now on a 4-game skid. Did you want to do anything here, Joe?
2: You know, I was looking at the total. It's just too low for me to get there. Urena's been great, but my reservation with him, and Greg brought it up, he walks a guy about every other inning. His walks are through the roof. And so when you're constantly working in and out of traffic, which he's worked out of really well this year, I just struggle when he's constantly got guys on base to be able to go under, because one swing of the bat from a guy like Kyle Stowers or whoever else the Marlins are running out there in that lineup could really change the trajectory of that low total. So it's a stay away for me. But I will say, with regards to the Marlins, one thing that my next date is going to get an earful about is how they really missed the boat by not trading Sandy Alcantara at the deadline. Now, you know, they've talked about, well, we have the club option next year and we want to sign him long term. He's already on the other side of 30. Next year, there's not going to be baseball, or best case scenario, there's a half a season. So that'll be his age 31 season. Are they really going to give a guy at 32 a long-term contract? I know he's a former Cy Young winner and a fan favorite, but he had an ERA of over 5 a year ago. And it was not the strongest, you know, most front-heavy starting pitching group at the deadline. He would have been the clear next guy after Skubal. They've lost 4 in a row. They're not going to the playoffs. They could have gotten a haul and a half for Sandy Alcantara. So I think the Marlins really, really dropped the ball there.
0: Yeah, it's almost like the front office had some issues with the packages coming back in return, probably comparing them to what they could have gotten in the offseason for him when people didn't know what he was going to look like this year. I think there was some like element of mystery where some of the packages that were thrown around the offseason I thought were really, really strong for Alcantara. And I just wonder if people didn't want to pay that price because I don't know if he's ever going to go back to being the same guy who completes games at the rate that he was. The guy who's going to give you 7, 8, 9 strong, striking out potentially double digits. I'm not sure that guy ever comes back. And part of me thinks the Marlins are thinking, we hope he comes back because then we will hopefully trade for him before we have to give him a deal like you're talking about there.
2: Yeah, I just don't see them doing it. My issue with this, you know, they've got the club option next year, which 20 mil for the Marlins is a lot for a single salary, but it's going to be prorated, right? So if there's half a season, it's 10 mil. If there's less than that, you know, so on and so forth, there might not even be a season. And I can't stress that enough. But the Marlins have not shown us a history. They could say they love him and the fan base loves him and they want to make him, you know, they've come out and said they want to make him a Marlin for life. I don't even know, frankly, Dustin, if they shopped him this deadline, if they had any packages to compare to what they were getting offered in the offseason. But you can say you want to make him a Marlin for life. Your history shows us that you don't do that.
0: No, that's
2: and they don't pay guys numbers that Alcantara is going to command. So I just don't believe them. And I think that they left a really golden opportunity. Oh, by the way, you could have dealt him, gotten a haul, and then, you know, after the lockout's done, if you really meant it, re-sign him. You know, you could have totally re-signed him. So, I just think they dropped the ball.
0: Yeah, I think saying they want to make him a Marlin for life is a negotiation tactic to get other people to say, hold on, you want him? We want to keep him forever. You're going to have to really sell us on a package we like. It is so fake. It is completely fabricated. Yeah. Now, as far as today goes, I'm going first five with the Angels. I'm sorry. Look, the Angels are not good. The Angels are not a good baseball team. I will acknowledge that. Over the course of 162, you have to find opportunities to bet on those bad baseball teams. I think Walberry Urena gives them a fighting chance today to hang for the first five innings. Alcantara's good. He's good, but he's not unhittable like he's been in the past. He's off 13 straight scoreless innings. I will acknowledge that, but that's the reason why we're going to get a nice plus price on the Angels here in the first five. Miami's 8-17 the last month. The Angels are 9-15. Urena 6-0 in interleague, 6-0 versus teams with a .255 or worse average. Alcantara 6-0 to the under in the second half so far this year. I'd think about the under, but like you, Joe, it's such a low total. It's like one bad inning, especially from a bullpen arm for the Angels. That could blow this whole thing open. And because I'm acknowledging the Angels bullpen, that's why I isolated this to the first five on Los Angeles on the road. I believe I got plus $1.30 something with this one. Either way, it's something worth doing. I also thought about plus a half a run. I think it was minus 120 because there's a world where we're tied. We could be scoreless through five and then you cash the bet that way. But I was feeling a little spicy because I'm working with Joe Cirillo today.
2: Oh, baby. I love a spicy Sweetelson is the best version of Dustin Sweetelson, by the way. I like your angle. That first five number with the Angels has to be way better than the money line for the full game, right? Because I mean, the handicap is the Marlins bullpen can be got. Alcantara really can't. So,
0: well, both
2: the price makes it. Yeah, both bullpens stink. The price makes it intriguing. You know what else is intriguing to me, Dustin? Back to back doubles from the Braves, I believe 6 and 7 hitters to have this thing tied up at one apiece. And Atlanta's got Yaz on second, Mike Yastrzemski, with none out here in the top of the fifth. That first five is alive and well, baby.
0: Yes, sir. Yes, sir. We like to see this right now. First and third, nobody out. Jarvis at the plate.
2: Oh, first and third. Okay.
0: Yeah, first.
2: I saw second. I'm showing the guy on second and none out. So you're ahead of me, and I love it.
0: Yeah, let's see. Yeah, Austin Riley just went the other way. So he goes to right field with it. Spencer Jones, because he's like so tall, playing a shallow right field. It looked like he was standing on the edge of the dirt waiting for the ball. But
2: what's with the Yankees having right fielders who are just monstrosities with that short fence? I mean, they can rob, like, Judge Rob's home runs without jumping.
0: Dude, this Spencer Jones, there's a lot of upside there. I feel like it's a classic Yankee hype machine where I don't know if he ever lives up to it, but if he just stays in Yankee Stadium for his career, he might hit 400 home runs. I mean, like,
2: I was going to say it could be like an Adam Dunnish.
0: That's the name
2: career.
0: I was thinking. That's the, but you know what? Spencer Jones is athletic. He can play center field. Yeah. Like, he, for his size, he can move around a lot out there. Kind of like me, for my size, surprisingly athletic. Let's see if I can.
2: You had the footwork at first base.
0: Yeah. Let's see if I can nimble a tease into the next break. We're underway with the baseball action. Let's, on the other side, attack the NFL. Jaden Daniels has a new toy. What's he think of Stephon Diggs?
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0: Back at it on a Live Bet Saturday. Dustin Sweetelson, Joe Cirillo taking you through the afternoon of action. We finally have baseball across the board. 3 games underway on the betting board. The Atlanta Braves with a 2-1 lead in the Bronx, and they could potentially add more. Ronald Acuna Jr. at the dish. There's one out, but there's runners on first and second base. Thus far in this contest, ribbies from Mike Yastrzemski and Jarvis, the shortstop at the bottom of the order coming through.
2: The usual suspects.
0: And here is a fly ball to right by Acuna. It is caught by Spencer Jones. That is the second out of the inning. And that now brings to the plate Matt Olson, who you said, I believe, 0 for 22 coming into today in terms of batting against Gerrit Cole.
2: 0 for 21. Now, after today, I believe he's 0 for 23.
0: Wow.
2: This would be a good time for a first hit, maybe a home run against Garrett Cole.
0: Like, is this where you get the home run prop live on Garrett on Matt
2: Olson?
0: What
2: is the number live?
0: Let me see if I can pull it up here in time. But that is just because it's a talking point. Now, it should be paying nicer than the plus 250 we saw earlier because it's the fifth inning. He's already had two at-bats. How many more at-bats is he going to get? Dustin, stop talking. You got to get this bet in if you're going to do it.
2: Right.
0: Play in the shtick.
2: No, I get what you're doing. You're talking while you look to pull up the odds. We've all done it on this program.
0: Yeah, they don't let you do it when he's finally at the plate. So nothing up for him. Michael Harris is plus 575.
2: That's short porch.
0: Just get into one pitch.
2: Olson is a big mother effer, man. He is huge up there.
0: Yeah.
2: The way he stands, too, like, he just takes up so much, because he's kind of skinny, he's kind of lanky. He takes up so much space in that box, though, the way he stands. Like, that's intimidating. That's hard to pitch to.
0: He kind of fell into their lap. Remember the offseason they lost Freddie Freeman? They needed to have a plan B to find a first baseman. He's a Georgia kid from the Atlanta area, went to Parkview High School, where Jeff Francoeur is, like, the greatest athlete to ever come out of that, like, legitimately as a football player and a baseball player. He could have went to Clemson on a scholarship. But
2: I love Frenchie, man.
0: They gave up Sean Murphy, and I can't remember what else to get him. I feel like the Braves did not have to get, it was a different trade. They got Sean Murphy. Who did they give up to get Matt Olson?
2: Olson was a free agent, I believe. I think Olson and Freeman were both free agents that offseason.
0: No, is that true? I got to find this now. It's going to drive me insane.
2: Because Sean Murphy was the big trade.
0: That was a trade. You're right. Let's see. No, it was a trade. Oh,
2: it was. All right, I'm wrong.
0: They traded Shea Longaliers, Joey Estes, and Christian Pache, who was a failed prospect.
2: Oh, man, and Olson goes down. Give Garrett Cole credit, man. He really stopped the bleeding there. Yeah.
0: Tip my hat, though, my friend. First ticket cash of the day. First five, right, for you? Well, I guess not yet.
2: Bottom half of the inning. Watch your mouth, damn it.
0: Oh, stop. Joe, be an adult.
2: Now I'm dead.
0: Joe,
2: now I'm
0: dead. Joe, jinxes don't exist. Relax.
2: That's true. No, that's true. They don't exist. I'm the first one to say that they don't exist.
0: Yeah,
2: but
0: come on.
2: If I can give you a hard time on this show, I'm going to give you a hard time. We've got 4 hours together. We can't be kumbaya. And, you know, I would quote Harvey Keitel in Pulp Fiction, but I don't think that's a quote I could share on air. I'm sure you know what I'm talking about.
0: How about this? The hottest team in all of baseball, the Boston Red Sox, first inning against Gage Jump. They're threatening one out, two on, and it is Contreras at the dish with runners on first and second. So just like that, Boston
2: changed the lineup.
0: What was it before? What happened?
2: They scratched Abreu. He was hitting third an hour ago.
0: Let's see what happened. That's not good.
2: Oh, man. He was hitting third playing right field.
0: Scratched.
2: They've moved, who is that, Eli White? The former Brave from left to right field, and Duran, who was out of the lineup, is now in the lineup.
0: Let's talk about this real quick. Condolences for the loss of your prop on Willy Abreu, which that now you'll just get your money back. But the Red Sox had a couple moves that I felt like went under the radar at the deadline. Like, I didn't realize they acquired Eli White. Eli White plays every position on the field. I love that as an addition to a playoff team because now it gives you so many opportunities late in the game to make whatever moves make sense offensively because Eli White can just fill that hole whenever we get out to the defensive side of the situation. They also added Jake Rogers, who is DFA'd by Detroit. Jake Rogers, he's pretty good against left-handed pitching some years. Like, he'll get into one here and there. It feels like a good fit at Fenway for me.
2: He was in so I placed that bet at like 9:40 this morning. No exaggeration there. That's when I placed it. He was officially scratched at 9:50.
0: You gotta be kidding.
2: So it wasn't like 20 minutes ago or something. This actually happened 3 hours ago, and I bet it 3.5 hours ago and didn't look back.
0: Jake Rogers, his
2: stint with the Baltimore Orioles, reminiscent of Mike Piazza with the Florida Marlins, right?
0: That was quick.
2: Spent a week there. In between stopovers and then just up the coast from Baltimore to Beantown. Look, you want to have a good defensive-minded veteran catcher on your roster, on your bench in the playoffs. Rogers could prove to be that guy, especially, you know, I mentioned the Red Sox. They have an elite bullpen. Rogers could be the guy you bring in late-game defensive situations. And, oh, by the way, to your point, he can hit lefties. It's not a bad acquisition. Not the needle mover Adley Rutschman was. But you need, we mentioned it, right? You need the combination, right? Rutschman could be their Cespedes move from like the 2015 Mets that we were talking about. Jake Rogers, Eli White, those are the Kelly Johnson, Juan Uribe moves. And so it's great to have that balance, and Boston did it.
0: Red Sox with a double steal, but I believe that was on the Contreras strikeout. Now Andrew Monasterio's at the dish with an opportunity here to drive in some runs. And he pokes one into right field. It gets down. Is that going to score two? The throw in from right field is not going to be in time. Just like that, the Boston Red Sox on a 9-game win streak in the first inning against the A's, they take a 2-0 lead. Market moves, Boston minus 790, A's plus 587, and your total's currently off the board. It was 9.5 in this one. You know what I would like, Joe? And this may be a dangerous game. Let there be some runs early, 2-3 innings in, and see that total get a little bit inflated and come back with an under on this situation.
2: On the Sox bullpen and whatnot.
0: I don't want to do it right now at 9.5. It's a little too much scoring in the first inning for me to go under 9.5 right now. Because I believe the total was 9 at close somewhere, something like that. Let's see. The total was 9. Yeah. I'm not willing to go there right now, but let's see if Boston can tack on a couple more runs, make it like 4-0 in the third, fourth inning. This thing's like 11.5. Then I'll come back with the under.
2: Wow. Lombard's going to get he's going to win this challenge here. Got to give this kid credit, man. He's a baby and he's got good plate discipline. Chris Sale had a 1-2 count. Threw 98 just above the zone. He didn't chase right there. I don't know if that was a changeup, just an inch below the zone. Didn't chase that either. He's worked it full. This kid's going to be good. Little stuff like that, having that kind of plate discipline against the Cy Young winner, that stuff stands
0: Joe,
2: out to me.
0: Joe, he's challenging another pitch. He just got rung up on a strike looking, and I do believe the umpire called the strike on the strikeout because he was annoyed that
2: he just
0: won a challenge. And the Yankees challenged it. They showed it on the board. Lombard immediately ran to first. It's a ball
2: four. Wow. Yeah, no, I'm seeing it. I'm seeing it. And that one was even closer than the one before.
0: But how about the umpire with the emphatic strikeout? Like, dude, stay out of the game, bro. Do your job.
2: I think part of that is that he's a rookie, too. Like, the ump, you know.
0: I hate that stuff.
2: Judge challenged it. I don't think the ump would bat an eye. But because it's a rookie in his first week, and I'm with you, I have no patience, no time for that crap at all. I'm a little worried now.
0: Yeah.
2: I just noticed Lombard, by the way, wearing number 96.
0: I was thinking
2: considering he's such a big prospect, does that surprise you? Because he's going to be up there for a while. He ain't going anywhere.
0: He's wearing 96. I can't remember which day I was on the air. There was a baseball game on, and they gave the pitcher like 62. My joke is always like, if they give you an offensive lineman number, you know they're not expecting you to be around for a while. 96 is a defensive lineman number. I don't know what that says for George Lombard. Yeah. Do you think maybe like
2: by November he'll be playing D tackle? He's Sexy Dexy's replacement for the Giants.
0: Yeah, like what were they thinking giving him 96? I think the Yankees are going to wait till next year in case he was going to get sent down and then give him a real number. Because you know what they like to do with the way they retire everyone out there in the outfield? They like to have like the single digit or near a single digit that's like low on the totem pole. So it looks really good that they can say they have all these numbers retired.
2: In a row, exactly. I'd give him number 2, personally. I think this kid might be the best Yankee shortstop ever. Best one since Phil Raruto.
0: I'm gonna let you do that one. I'm gonna let you live on that. Live on that hill and die on that hill. I respect the bravery you're showing right now for Yankee fans to come at you, but I will not be a part of this mess here. He's Joe Cirillo.
2: Hey, one thing we know about Lombard, he'd be better doing the postseason broadcast panel on Fox than the Yankee shortstop before him.
0: Dude. It's wild. There's so many like guys with personalities who say things and want to do analysis. How about the decline of A-Rod? I'm not big on like talking about other broadcasters when I literally couldn't spit out a tease 2 segments ago. But A-Rod, when he used to just pop in for the games and say things, it was like the beginning of Tony Romo. Since we've gotten more A-Rod in extended show and the studio show, it doesn't hit the same.
2: I was just going to make the Romo comparison. You hit the nail on the head with that one. I mean, now, but J.J. Watt is the lead guy, right?
0: Well,
2: I mean,
0: that's not because of Romo's performance in the booth, okay?
2: Yeah. Well, we all know that. But no, I'm excited to see Watt there. Also, it's funny. You look at, you know, their rival network, right? Greg Olson's the best color guy that they have, but he's not the lead guy.
0: That's true. All right, we'll stay with the baseball all day long. We've got 3 games in action. Braves over the Yankees 2-1 in the fifth. Red Sox 2-0 over the A's. We're scoreless in Miami with the Angels and Marlins. But let's stay in Vegas for our next segment. UFC Vegas 120. How do we bet it? Uncle Lou Finocchiaro breaks it down next on Live Bet Saturday.
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0: All right, hand up. I broke code. I'll admit it. I crossed the line. I did something dirty. I have to come clean here. Welcome back in. It's Live Bet Saturday, VSiN, the Sports Betting Network. I'm Dustin Sweetelson. He's Joe Cirillo, and I owe him an apology. I owe you whatever the bet was. We said there was no such thing as jinxes. We actually both agreed on it. And yeah. I congratulated Joe prematurely, which is a trend in my life these days, on his Atlanta first five bet over the Yankees. 2-1. We go to the bottom of the fifth, and George Lombard Jr., after walking, just scored from first on a double which made this a 2-2 ball game. We are all tied up. Joe's first five is no longer going to cash in my full game minus 130 on Atlanta. I am a bit more concerned now about that situation. So I admit it, my friend. I apologize. Do you accept?
2: No, but you know, I don't have a choice but to finish this stinking show with you for the next two and a half hours.
0: That's valid.
2: So we'll make do. And

0: quite succinct in Frank terminology.
1: Yeah, it was a bad move. You know what's weird too is I am so narcissistic. I normally don't remember my co-host bets. And I usually have to genuinely ask them about them later, or they have to bring it up. This was a spot where I was like, oh, Joe got it right. He nailed it. Let me give him credit. And with that, everything completely blew up in my face. So I apologize to Joe.
2: Yeah, talk about it blowing up in your face. This is where I actually might start believing in a jinx. Chris Sale, yeah. I don't think has ever balked with a guy on third.
1: He just did.
2: So, yeah, and now the bet goes from a push to a loss, and Chris Sale's going to get ejected. So really, this blew up big time, Dustin. Thanks a lot for that.
1: Yeah. Well, you know what? This would be karma. I bet the Braves -130. Now, if the Braves lose the game, I'm joining you and I'm losing this bet as well. Lou Finocchiaro is our guest, VC contributor. He is the best in the business when it comes to breaking down the UFC. Talk to me today. Vegas 120. I find it weird, the numbering, how there's UFC, there's Vegas. It's very difficult for a novice like me to keep up with. Of the fights on the card today, I'll let you pick. What's your favorite bet and handicap you have up at VSiN.com?
0: Well, I would say that I have to give the bet that I think has the greatest chance of winning, because I want to pass on a profitable position, and that is that the main event goes to a decision. Now, that number opened 3.5. You can shop now and see 4.5. So it's been fluttering on the over 3.5 for a while, and it's as simple as this for me. Gamrot, the grizzled wrestling veteran from Poland, is going to do everything he can to stay relevant, despite the fact that the UFC and his opponent, Salkild, want Salkild to move forward because he's younger, more vibrant. He's much more a striker. He's not a wrestler. That said, Salkild stepping way up in competition. We can't ignore the fact that Salkild some 11 years younger than Gamrot. And when you do that mathematics and analytics on 11 years, you get to roughly a 70% advantage. And so while I do lean to Salkild a little bit in the fight, I don't think the Gamrot, who's a decision fighter, is going to get him out of there. And I don't think Salkild has the metal to get Gamrot out of there. So fight to go to decision is +110. If you want the fight that I can give you that has the best chance of winning. If you want a couple favorite fights, I can tee you up with some big dogs because, quite honestly, this is a fight in the apex. You got some competitive folks going after it. Let's first talk about this guy named Pat, Guilherme Pat. He looks the part, big, huge, 6'5", chiseled Brazilian. And he's a capable heavyweight fighter in a division, has no talent. And his opponent looks like he's a cement worker. His shirt is off. He's gone from 300 pounds to 260 pounds. His skin literally drapes off him, and he looks more like a circus show than a fighter. But don't make any mistake about it. This kid Asplin can fight. He's tough. He's mean. He's durable. And in this fight, he's over bet. This fight started with Asplin maybe -180 or so. Now he's well up into the twos. If you are outside of Nevada, you can take a points handicap. Pat +5.5, +100, which means that at the end of three rounds, if it's a decision and Asplin wins on all three cards 29-28, you've just covered your spread. And you're a winner. And I think this is two big, huge guys laying all over each other the last 5 minutes of this fight that goes to decision. And I think it's a little insulting to Pat that he's this big of an underdog.
2: Yeah, you mentioned Asplin, Lou, being north of a $2 favorite. He's up to -330 on FanDuel. Another fight with an identical line. Manuel Sousa, -330. Against Richie Miranda, who just like Pat is +265. You gave out your bet already that you said has the best chance of winning. How about your bet with the best value?
0: Yeah, I mean, I like Pat plus the points. I like this underdog Miranda as well, and I'll tell you why. He doesn't have to travel. Sousa comes in from Brazil, and this was a short notice fight. These guys took this fight last week. They're filling holes in a card that lost a lot of fighters, and so Miranda's got

0: that size. Souza's arguably a razor blade of a fighter and has one UFC fight under his belt, a win, and he should be favored, but the number's obtuse. And so for that matter, and for that reason, we're going to take a shot on Miranda. I love that big number, and I love the fact that Miranda's fighting here, doesn't have to deal with all that travel.
1: Uncle Lou Finicaro is our guest. You read him over at VSiN.com. At GamLou, you can find him over on X. How about this one? Amanda Lemos, Alexi Thanara. I'm sure I butchered one of those names, but Lou, you will correct me. Thanara is minus 270. Lemos is plus 220. Total rounds, 2.5. The over juiced minus 220. You like the dog in this one, huh?
0: I like the dog in this one, but let's beware. A couple Brazilians coming to fight, and Thanara is younger, and she's a submission specialist. But she's only had 3 fights in the UFC, and she's stepping way up in class. Lemos is a striker. Unlike most Brazilians who can grapple, she can't. And if Thanara gets her to the ground, it's the beginning of the end. However, Lemos has fought the elite of her division for 9 years, and she has big hands. And I think this is a PhD in MMA fight for young Miss Thanara, because Lemos isn't playing games. If she loses, she free falls pretty much out of UFC relevancy, and she's not ready yet. And so I think we're going to get her best effort. And if I can understand and know that I'm going to get a fighter's best effort and I can get him at plus 260, 220, 2 anything, then I'm interested in an investment.
1: Do we have Joe?
2: Yeah. No, I'm here. Lou, final 90 seconds or so here. I want to pivot to NFL futures market, if you will. That AFC, you had great thoughts on it last week on Live Bet Sunday with Femi and myself. Some futures in the AFC that you're looking towards?
0: Yeah, I'm looking really right now, Joe, at unders. And my real under targets are Baltimore, Kansas City, and then as a subset, Buffalo. But I think there's so much fodder in Buffalo and in Baltimore and Kansas City that you don't have to go to Buffalo. But I see a changing of the guard in the AFC. And while all those teams could easily, not Kansas City, while Buffalo and Baltimore may make the playoffs, I think you have to look at teams like Denver. I keep saying San Diego, the Chargers, Houston, Jacksonville. No one's talking about them. They're going to make moves this year. And I think it's those teams we should be taking a look at now, and maybe not those traditional big bullies.
1: Lou, that's awesome stuff. I look forward to hearing more NFL coverage from you on the network throughout the next few weeks here as we get set for the best time of year. He's Lou Finicaro. You want detailed breakdowns of all the fights that you just heard about? Go to VSiN.com, and you can see all of his work right there every single week. Thanks for the time. As always, my friend, we'll chat soon.
2: Thanks Lou.
0: Guys. Good luck.
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1: 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He's Joe Cirillo. I'm Dustin Sweetelson. Appreciate you spending your day with us, however you may be tuning in. 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God bless America. We go to the third inning in Boston. Red Sox still with the lead, 2-0 over the A's thus far. Jake Bennett, 3 innings, no hits, 1 walk, 1 strikeout. Gage jumped, 2 hits, 2 earned, 4 strikeouts for him in this spot, as it looks like the 2 runs driven in by Monasterio, the only 2 on the board today for the Bo Sox, looking to extend their winning streak to 10. In Miami, it is a scoreless ball game in the third, but the Angels threatening, 2 on, 2 out, full count right now. It is Trout at the plate against Sandy Alcantara. And then we unfortunately go to the Bronx, where the Yankees lead the Braves middle of the 6th inning, 3-2, where Joe Cirillo will never forgive me for congratulating him on a bet that unfortunately died a death right after I congratulated him.
2: You can name your firstborn son after me. Then I'd forgive you. Well, that's about the only way at this point.
1: Yeah, but do you understand? I got the fiance to agree to name the firstborn Brunson, okay? I don't want to walk back and go to Joe now. That just, no offense to you.
2: I'm surprised. I thought OG Sweetelson was going to be the kid's
1: name. I tried for OG Sweetelson. It wasn't going to happen, though.
2: I can't. Dude, OG Cirillo is going to hit like a Hunter Biden crack pipe. I can't wait for that one.
1: You know what I said the other day? Because I was doing some golf stuff with Kelly, I was just staring at the name Hideki Matsuyama. Imagine you were a Yankee fan in like the mid-2000s and you just loved Hideki Matsui, and somewhere walking around there's a Hideki Sweetelson. Like, that would be the greatest name ever. Like, just start
2: that would be,
1: start appropriating the cultures, okay? Start appropriating cultures.
2: That would be such a fun bar mitzvah to go to.
1: Angels Hideki with the bases loaded. Ah, oh, fly out to center. We remain scoreless in Miami. Unfortunately,
2: Trout Alcantara. What a matchup that'd be 5 years ago.
1: Yeah, the
2: Where do you stand on Mike Trout? Some people are actually starting to get ticked off with Trout, saying he has no desire to win.
1: Well, I put this out on social the other day. I'm glad you brought this up. I said, has there ever been a greater talent with least competitive desire than Mike Trout? Like, the idea of
2: that
1: just
2: might have been the tweet I was referencing. Actually, come to think of it,
1: because like. It's one thing when you know, early years, you want to be loyal. You think they're going to build a winner around you. You give them opportunities. But, dude, there's no light at the end of the tunnel. It's not happening during your run here. Wouldn't you want to go out playing in meaningful games against, you know, high competition, showing that you could be a championship player? There's just something really, and I get whatever he wants for his life. He likes living in Southern California. He's not a guy who likes pressure. I don't judge him for that part of it. It's just like, don't you want more? Why do I want more out of your career than you want out of your career? That's my hang up with Mike Trout.
2: It's tough because part of me can relate, you know, I don't want to move out of Southern California. I get it. I love it here. But then the other part of me is like, if I could go home, you know, which for me would be New York, for Trout, it would be the Philadelphia Phillies, who really need a right hand hitting outfield bat. And like, you know, give this thing a shot, really try to make a push. Look, next year there's a lockout. Go back to Southern California. Enjoy yourself. It's going to be a really long off season, but go make a push. Try to win this thing. You know, it's temporary. You can come back to Orange County after you retire. I would want to make a push to try to get a ring. So, you know, while I can understand loving where you live and not wanting to uproot and leave after you've been there for quite some time, it's like, you know, there are worse things than going home and trying to get a championship.
1: Yeah, and there's still enough there, right? The juice is worth the squeeze if you trade for him. The Angels probably have to take on a little bit of money. But in retrospect,
2: yeah, but look at that Phillies lineup. Like, you know, they could really use him. He'd be an upgrade.
1: Oh, but I'm also saying, like, I don't think he costs that much in prospects. And in retrospect, the contract at the time was the most expensive in baseball. It's not that bad now. If you're looking for that one piece to put you over the top, let him play outfield some days. Let him be a DH some days. He can still give you at bats that can help you win a title. Philadelphia is the spot. I feel like it's the only way you're going to get him out of there is, like you said, to go home. My argument against him not wanting to leave Southern California is, well, you're going to retire around 40 years old. You theoretically have like another 30 years of your life to go back to Southern California and live there. Like, what are we talking about? You're on the road 30. Half the year anyway.
2: I would hope more than 30, you know, I would hope. I mean, he's got a ton of time. That's my point. It's like, this is temporary. Go back home for a couple of years, try to chase a ring. All of a sudden, that outfield, by the way, which has been the weak spot for Philly this year, if they were to have gone for Trout, right, and gone all in, and I know we're just speaking about hypotheticals here, so I won't waste too much time, but like, it could have been Brandon Marsh, Mike Trout, Bryce Harper, left to right. All of a sudden, that's like, first off, he used to be teammates with Brandon Marsh. Like, Marsh, Harper, or Marsh, Trout, Harper, that's all of a sudden a really scary lineup. And Philly, when they face lefties, like, if they're going up against Blake Snell or Tarek Skubal in the playoffs, they're going to get run through. That lineup is like 6 out of 9 bats are lefty. They really needed a right-handed upgrade, and Trout would have just been a perfect fit, storyline of going home aside.
1: Where do you stand on Philly come October? I'll just be transparent. So I took like a month ago when I thought that this team like was going to turn it on, and I like their deadline. Don't get me wrong. I thought they had a good deadline overall, but I am concerned at how much worse defensively they get with Harper in the outfield. But when I bet them, they were 14-1 to win the World Series. They're now 10-1 to win the NL. And I took them 7-1 NL, 14-1 World Series, only on the premise that I believe they're better built for the postseason than they are the regular season. The team that I bet as the deadline was happening, though, I like better, the Cubs. I think what the Cubs did at the deadline was very real. I think that the Cubs are a team that I never buy into the hype behind this team. But I think an element, and you know this being a guy who played collegiate baseball, being strong defensively up the middle, it kind of like raises your floor as a team. and it makes all of your pitchers better than they have to be on their own. The fact that it's Swanson, Horner, and PCA in center up the middle, that's going to take away so many hits and such a benefit. And adding Gausman, a veteran, adding Holmes, a veteran, to go with a lineup that's scoring a ton of runs, I love the balance of this Cubs team, and I tweeted it out as soon as the deadline was happening. Now, I thought they were trading for Reed Detmers when I tweeted it, but I still like Clay Holmes as the other piece to go along with Gausman here. If I told you to knock off the Dodgers, you could have the Brewers, the Braves, the Cubs, or the Phillies. Who's your favorite of that group?
2: Dustin, you hit the nail on the head. I've been doing sports talk radio all week here, filling in for Derek Fisher on The Fan in Los Angeles. And just yesterday, I said the Chicago Cubs are the biggest threat to the Los Angeles Dodgers. I agree with you 1,000%. You want to talk about defense up the middle, a little reminiscent of what they had a decade ago, right? What was it? Addison Russell, Javi Baez, and Dexter Fowler up the middle for the Cubs the last time they won a World Series. I mean, that autism just came through with that memory because I did not have that prepped. I can't believe I just pulled that out of my rear end. But yeah, that's the recipe right there. And you mentioned the pitching, right? Gausman and Holmes are the obvious names. How about David Peterson, who got lit up for 10 earned his first start as a Cub and has been nothing but lights out ever since, looking like last year's first half David Peterson, who was an all-star for the 2025 Metropolitans. The Cubs, when they get healthy, when Brown comes off the injured list, when Justin Steele potentially comes off the injured list, when Edward Cabrera comes off the injured list, the Cubs are going to have like 8 to 9 starters that they can mix and match and put guys in the bullpen. And we all know what happens usually when starters go to the pen. They get a few more ticks on the fastball. That breaking ball suddenly looks a little sharper because they can exert more in their 1, 2, at most 3 innings of work that they're asked to come in for. This Cubs pitching rotation, this is going to be a fun team for Craig Counsell to manage in October, and they can pick off the Dodgers. I think a Cubs-Red Sox World Series would be off charts in terms of fun.
1: Imagine we got that 20 years ago. We would have gotten that before they both broke their curse, and one of them would have broken the curse with that. It would have been epic. How about the Dodgers, by the way? I was told, people crushing me on social media, when I said the Dodgers getting Scuba was good for baseball, Joe, these people on the internet are so dumb. They didn't understand what I was saying. They were like,
2: "Oh, you're just realizing now, Dustin."
1: They kept arguing with me that because I compared it to the Yankees. I thought when the Yankees in like the early 2000s, after the World Series, were just buying up everyone. I said that was good for baseball. They said no one enjoyed that other than Yankee fans. I'm like, dude, you don't get it. That's the point. You hated the Yankees. It was good for baseball. You had an enemy that made the game seem like it was unfair. But you know what happened to those Yankees teams? When they spent all that money and they went away from their core, they didn't win championships. Since the trade deadline, let's look at the schedule here. Saturday, lost. Sunday, lost. At the Cubs for 3. Lost all 3. Walked off last night in Arizona. Since they acquired Scooble, I was told they ruined baseball, Joe, yet they haven't won a game since.
2: Have not won a game since they got Scooble. It reminds me, Dustin, my late uncle was a diehard Yankee fan. When they signed Giambi, turned to my father and said, "We're never going to lose a game again." Giambi never got a ring with the Yankees, right? Like Tarek Skubal, I'm not equating it to, you know, Giambi, who was there for years. Skubal could be there for 3 months. He could be there for 10 years. But him getting there doesn't all of a sudden mean that they're never going to lose a game again. In fact, like you said, they haven't won a game with Tarek Skubal on the roster. The Dodgers are no longer in position to have the bye in the National League. Now, I do think that they'll finish with a top 2 seed. I think that they'll overtake the Braves, but there are no gimmies. And if they don't get a bye, the only way Philly can get L.A. is in a wild card 3-game series.
1: Who's the widest variance team in the National Football League? We'll dissect it next.
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1: Back on Live Bet Saturday, Dustin Sweetelson with Joe Cirillo. We are taking you through the day as we've got three baseball games current in action, a whole slew of them still to come, as Rob Manfred every single week just tries to change the schedule and confuse us and give us no consistency day to day in watching a sport that's dying with every single second that we are on planet Earth, Joe.
2: I mean, I got to say, I don't mind the schedule being on the West Coast. But on the East Coast, to have no baseball until 3 p.m. Eastern, that's brutal on a Saturday. What are we doing? I mean, You know, I'm happy because they gave us one game at noon, but East Coasters didn't get that one game at noon. What are we doing here?
1: Yeah, I don't really understand. I also don't understand how there's not like a day game every day. I get people have jobs, but at least in the summer, what if you just did
2: not in Los Angeles?
1: Yeah, do June 21st. Until Labor Day, you highlight one day game every single year might put your sport on a stage it's not normally on where people will watch because they need something to do other than watch Days of Our Lives all day long. Like, how many times can you watch these things? Either way, update on the actual baseball.
2: I just discovered one of the actresses from that show, by the way, and oh my goodness.
1: Well, yeah,
2: like, I saw this.
1: That's the thing.
2: She's like 30. She's like 36 or 37. I thought she was younger than me.
1: Oh, really? Oh, she looks so good.
2: I got to find her name. Yeah, she just popped into my Instagram feed out of nowhere. I don't even know her name, but I want to.
1: George Lombard with a drive to right for the Yankees, and it's over the short porch. George Lombard Jr. with his second home run of his career. The Yankees out in front of the Braves, 4-2. But hey, Joe, you already lost your bet because I jinxed you. I'm going to lose my Braves bet because I jinxed you. At least the player that we like is doing some damage here in George Lombard Jr. Here's the thing. Has this kid ignited this Yankees team where this could somehow translate the rest of the way? I don't know how good he is the rest of the way. That's not my point. But sometimes you need a little something different, a little spice there, a little different flavor for you. Could George Lombard be that piece for the Bronx Bombers that gets this offense cooking in the right direction?
2: I mean, I'm out on this team in October, but if you get a kid like him who you can rely on to hit, what, seventh? Behind Judge and Bellinger and Ben Rice, right? Because like we look at the Yankees, and the problem is if you can get through that quote unquote murderer's row, things do thin out towards the bottom of the lineup. But all of a sudden, if you get through, you know, Rice, Judge, and Bellinger, behind them, you might have Luis Garcia with his, what is he, top six in baseball and RBI. And then George Lombard becomes a scary bat down there. This lineup gets deep. And that's like in recent years, the Yankees and Phillies, their knock has been the lineups are way too top heavy. So if the stars don't produce, which, oh, by the way, guys like Bryce Harper and Aaron Judge have not in October, then those teams can be got. Well, maybe Lombard, this kid is going to have a big role in October. I will be honest. I don't think it's an overreaction. He scares me. I think he's the truth. I think he's the real deal.
1: He's got a little like Miguel Cabrera when he was called up in 03 with the Marlins at 19 years old. Undeterred by the moment, just looks so poised out there. I don't think people understand this. Like playing shortstop for the Yankees, that pressure alone can break a man. George Lombard Jr. in his first week in the bigs is thriving. What do you think the price was on it for him to hit a home run? I have it in front of me. And
2: had to have been about the live price or pre-flop?
1: No, pre-flop.
2: $550.
1: I have 8-1 according to this site.
2: And I was going to say 7-1 originally, and then I realized, like, these prices have been a lot shorter.
1: 8-1 feels kind of crazy to me, but I guess it's factoring in that it's Chris Sale pitching theoretically on the other side starting, right?
2: Yeah, but him, it's a righty on lefty. It's not like he's a lefty.
1: No, and then, by the way, Sale out after six innings, five hits, three earned, eight strikeouts on 103 pitches. Medeiros comes in and gives up the bomb, first batter to George Lombard Jr., his second of the year. Gerrit Cole, after we talked that smack, seven innings, six hits, two earned, nine strikeouts. He's only thrown 82 pitches. Very economical start from Gerrit Cole.
2: You know, jokes about the jinx aside, I was really concerned when Cole bared down in that top of the fifth and only allowed two. I was not comfortable with that lead at all. Atlanta had a golden opportunity to put up a freaking four spot in the top of the fifth. And when Cole escaped only allowing two after the Braves, you know, what did they have? Like four or five hitters in a row got hits to start the inning. I think it was four in a row. When Cole limited that damage, I was very uneasy.
1: Ooh, an error by the pitcher, Justin Bennett. A little like bloop ball to the pitcher.
2: Jake Bennett.
1: Yeah. Justin Bennett, someone else. He dropped it in fair territory, went foul, but it's a hit. He touched it in fair territory, and the A's score a run off of that. An error by the pitcher, which, by the way, it doesn't count for his ERA, but it should. It should. It's his error. Why?
2: I think a pitcher error should count. Yeah.
1: It's so
2: dumb. I'm with you on that.
1: But it's now 2-1. Red Sox lead the A's, and the A's have runners on first and second with two out. Lawrence Butler's at the plate, who I thought was going to be way better than he's been. Bennett, 3 2/3, two hits, one run, three strikeouts on 46 pitches as the Red Sox are on a 9-game winning streak. And then over in Miami, it's bases loaded for the Marlins. My first five is not going to happen. I took a flyer. First five plus money on the Angels. Urena's in some trouble right now. Bases loaded, one out. He does have two strikes on Otto Lopez, but Lopez is a guy who makes contact here. And if he finds a hole, that could mean two more runs here for the Fish. Alcantara, three innings, two hits, no runs. Looking at the live numbers as far as these games are concerned, It is the Marlins minus 6,500, and there's Otto Lopez finding a hole, and two runs are indeed scoring, 4-0 Miami. We're in the third inning. Red Sox minus 514, the A's plus 410, the Yankees up 4-2, they're minus 1,100, 790 the other way with Atlanta in those games currently going on. Aaron Boone's arguing something with the umpire right now.
2: Yeah, what's he crying about? His guy just walked.
1: Well, remember, this home plate umpire with those weird calls on Lombard. I mean, maybe it's that he didn't like how the count was going prior to the walk by Wells. That would be my, or whoever just walked, because, or is Wells at the plate right now? I think Wells might be at the plate.
2: Yeah, Boone's out here arguing again. Oh, man. Aaron Boone, I find to be so performative, I will say. Like, when Bobby Cox would go out there and argue, you had an argument on your hands. When Aaron Boone goes out there, it feels a little bit like I'm watching theater.
1: Yeah, it's Russell Wilson-esque, right?
2: Mr. Unlimited.
1: Yeah, one of the Long brothers said this, so I'm paraphrasing. He's like, Russell Wilson acts like a method actor who's being told this is how a quarterback is supposed to speak. Aaron Boone speaks like a manager or an actor who's playing a manager who's told this is the way a manager is supposed to act and speak. Like, it just, you're right. It's performative. It doesn't feel genuine or real. Austin Wells up. There's a runner on first. He's facing two strikes. So we'll keep you updated.
2: Like, what manager would say, did Wells get that? Did he get enough of that? That'd be a pop-up anywhere.
1: No, he didn't. He didn't.
2: Oh, it went foul.
1: Yeah.
2: That was an upper deck shot.
1: Yeah. Also,
2: that looked like a weak contact pop-up off the bat.
1: I want to see if the Lombard homer, how many stadiums it's out of, because it was in Jeffrey Mayer territory. Shout out to Tony Tarasco, who got robbed there by Jeffrey Mayer back in the day. But it wasn't exactly a no-doubter to right field off the bat of Lombard.
2: No. When he hit that, I was like, oh, no, it's the second coming of Derek Jeter.
1: Yeah.
2: That was my exact thought when he hit that. I was like, because that Jeter had 200-and-something career home runs. I want to say half of them were that damn short porch.
1: Oh, sure.
2: He knew, to his credit, he knew how to go oppo. Not an easy thing to do. I mean, today's guys don't know how to go oppo near as well as they used to, 20, 30 years ago. But Jeter knew how to use it to his advantage. He poked a lot of home runs he would not have otherwise hit over that short porch at Old Yankee Stadium.
1: Hey, football season's almost here. The sharp money's already moving. Here's how the sharp plays sees it first. Exclusive data feeds from four major sports books, thousands of sharp bettors, pro syndicates, tracked in real time before the market moves. All of it's filtered and sorted by version 6.0 of their AI model. That's the machine. Now the receipts. Every play is logged. 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Records back to 2011. 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He's Joe Cirillo. I'm Dustin Sweetelson. And that reads correct. Football is here. It is upon us. I believe this is the final Saturday without football until there's snow on the ground, essentially, because we have preseason football. We have college football coming right around the corner. With that, Joe, I wanted to run this question by you because last year, a team for me that I said was the widest variance team, meaning I could see them having 5 or 6 wins, I could see them winning the NFC, was the Chicago Bears. That's the team that I went with. Now I look at some of the options this year. I think there's 3, maybe 4 that jump out to me that could be the widest variance team this year in the league. Who's a team you're looking at where you're going, okay, I see all possibilities potentially playing out here, being a contender, being a bad team? Who jumps out to you when I frame it that way?
2: I've got 2 that come to mind quickly in the NFC. I'll go with the Washington Commanders, though, first, before I get into the other, because we've seen 2 vastly different Commander teams the last 2 years, and so much of it is contingent on the health of Jaden Daniels. Washington's defense, I love Sonny Styles, the rookie. I saw a tweet the other day, and it was really true. Like, he just looks like a linebacker. It was highlights of him at training camp, and the highlights, he wasn't really doing anything. He was just moving around the field. Like, he didn't make a sick tackle or get an interception, but he looked like a Mike backer, in those videos. And there's something about this team that can just really be frisky, but at the end of the day, do we get Rookie of the Year Jaden Daniels, or do we get beat up last year? I want to say he almost looked a little timid, Jaden Daniels. So the Commanders, depending almost entirely on Daniels' health, I think can win 5 or 6 games, or potentially 10 or 11.
1: Yeah, that is one of the teams that's like at the top of my list where I go, one, I think they can win the division. I think with that, they could win the NFC. They invested heavily into the defense. They brought in a new OC, but that's my concern. Can Jaden Daniels run a regular NFL offense, or is he someone who needs kind of the gimmicky offense that Kingsbury was running with him? Ooh. I will share the other teams that I think are wide variants, but the Commanders, they're one with a bullet for me. I think that they could potentially be a team in the Super Bowl or a team that's picking in the top 10 again. So,
2: a few weeks ago, the Giants, but I think that they are so in the basement.
1: I bet them over 7.5 wins. We can discuss that as well coming up next on Live Bet Saturday.
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1: It's Live Bet Saturday on VSIN, the Sports Betting Network. He's Joe Cirillo. I'm Dustin Sweetelson. Tweet us at VSIN Live, at Dustin Sweetelson, at the Joe Cirillo. Who's the widest variance team in the NFL for you? A team that you think could potentially win 5 or 6 games or maybe even make it all the way to the conference title game. Joe gave one earlier that I love, and that's the Washington Commanders. The other two that really jump out to me, Minnesota is one because if Kevin O'Connell believes in Kyler Murray, I now believe in Kyler Murray. My problem with believing is Kyler Murray, Joe, is I don't believe he can physically see his receivers if they're more than like 15 yards downfield. And I'm not making a joke about his height. It's a legitimate concern. I think one of the biggest issues he's had is that he can't see the play develop downfield. Like it's a real thing. I'm not taking shots here. And also, I believe there's a new Call of Duty that drops during the regular season. Those would be the two hindrances of me really wanting to back Minnesota here. But I do think I'm going to walk back something I did in the VSiN NFL betting guide. I originally had the Giants as a playoff team, just trying to take a shot on a long shot. Minnesota would be a playoff team for me now. Do you think that's a fair assessment?
2: Wow. I'm not going to bet Minnesota to make the playoffs, but I will say this. On another four-letter network, I saw their so-called gambling expert give out Minnesota minus 190 to miss the playoffs, and I was absolutely astounded that that was allowed on a prominent sports network, because that to me was as dumb a bet as you could place. So, you know, while I won't be betting on Minnesota to make the playoffs, I will not be laying 90 cents on them to miss the playoffs in the futures market. So, no, it's a team, like you said, a lot of wide variance. You know, you didn't even mention, you mentioned obviously KOC, the head coach of the team. How about the defensive coordinator,
1: yeah.
2: Brian Flores? I thought their defense actually took a little step backwards last year. So I'm expecting bigger improvement out of their defense this year, because I think Flores is one of the best defensive minds in the game. And when it comes to Kyler Murray, you know, you took the Call of Duty joke I was going to make right out of my mouth. But has he ever thrown to a talent like Justin Jefferson? And oh, by the way, he's got Jordan Addison as well. Like, Kyler Murray's got some weapons out there in Minnesota. So I'm kind of excited. I do think, just because that division might be the best in football, that Minnesota's ceiling is probably third place. If you had asked me a week ago, I would have said they're a last place team. But I think the Green Bay Packers might be the last place team in that NFC North.
1: Yeah, I'm with you. Now, on Brian Flores, who you touched on there, Joe, you know, I trust him.
2: I love him.
1: I trust him to find corners. And they bring in James Pierre from Pittsburgh. He slotted in to start. They drafted the DN, Caleb Banks, out of Florida, who was injured, who I think is going to pay dividends right away. He always creates a pass rush. He's always confusing opponents. And that is an element that also Kyler Murray's never had. Not only has he never thrown to a Justin Jefferson before, he's never had a defense at this level to back him up either. I think that also changes the way you run the game script with Kyler Murray, and I think it makes him more dangerous. And then here's a third team that I think is a wide variance team. The Jacksonville.
2: Are we sticking NFC here?
1: No, I was going to go AFC. The Jacksonville Jaguars.
2: Yeah.
1: Because where do you come down on Liam Cohen? There's elements where I go, I love what Liam Cohen did last year. And there's elements where I go, is that really something they can replicate a second year? It is, after all, the Jaguars. But I like the way the defense played. In fact, I think they were much more of a defensive team than they were a team led by Trevor Lawrence a year ago, who only had to make key throws and big moments here and there, which is what you want out of your quarterback in today. But I had Daryl Moose Johnston on a numbers game yesterday, and he's told me he loves the Bengals, but his AFC pick to be in the Super Bowl is the Jacksonville Jaguars. And he referenced conversations with their front office and Liam Cohen as to why he believes in that team.
2: Well, that's high praise, because Liam Cohen, you know, I mean, is he going to be able to replicate, like you just asked, what he did a year ago? I hate the R word. I think it's overused in this industry, but I could see some regression coming out of Jacksonville, maybe not as much as the New England Patriots, but it's going to be tough. Jacksonville didn't have an offseason that wowed many people. So I don't know if they got better. And now that schedule is a hell of a lot more difficult. At the end of the day, you know, it's interesting. I look at quarterbacks in the AFC, right? And Lou Finicaro was just on with us. He spoke about a changing of the guard, right? From Mahomes, Lamar, Josh Allen to, you know, he mentioned Denver and Justin Herbert and the Chargers. I don't trust Justin Herbert with anything. Trevor Lawrence is starting to gain my trust. Whereas, like, I would have said probably a year ago, same thing about Lawrence as I say about Herbert. Now I'm wondering if Lawrence can be a quarterback who gets to maybe wins a Super Bowl. But Jacksonville's interesting to me. I just don't know what to do with them this season.
1: Yeah, that's why they're the wide variance team for me. Yeah. I could see it going really poorly and they miss the playoffs. I could see them, everything that they do analytically with James Gladstone at the forefront of it going well. And Travis Hunter back at corner. I mean, that replaces the losses that they had in that spot as well. Like, they should.
2: Is he playing no offense this year,
1: no,
2: or is it going to be very limited?
1: It's just going to be limited. As Ronald Acuna Jr. just tattooed a ball into left center, that will make it a one-run game in the Bronx, 4-3. The Yankees with a lead on Atlanta. And this is where Brian Cashman not making moves to add to this bullpen, which is something that I was scratching my head about, Joe. You got a guy in the name of Heydrick on the bump right now.
2: Yeah, who the hell is?
1: I don't know who this guy is. I'm just going to be honest. I think the reason.
2: And I know too many guys.
1: Yeah, like, yeah.
2: You and I know a lot of obscure guys in baseball. Neither of us know who this guy is.
1: Yeah, half our life together is just naming random baseball players. But like,
2: I texted Dustin earlier, just wrote Damian Easley. Yeah, no context, nothing else.
1: I wrote back and I said Glenn Allen Hill. And that's the, some people, they have love languages. That's mine and Joe's language to each other. But like, I think he's already thinking about October Cashman. And at that point, he's going, well, Ryan Weathers will go to a bullpen role, right? Will Warren will go to a bullpen role. But you still got to get really good setup guys. I don't like that they did nothing here.
2: I would have given them Devin Williams back for nothing.
1: Well, I thought they were going to take Luke Weaver, but they didn't make an offer.
2: I'm glad the Mets didn't do that. How about the Pirates, by the way? They went in, got Camilo Duval pretty cheap. They bought on Luke Weaver, and now they're like totally out of it a week after the trade deadline. They've dropped to last place after being buyers.
1: Dude, it's so funny how that happens, right? And then the Tigers trade Skubal. Watch, they're going to sneak into the playoffs. They're getting Jackson Joe back. Framber Valdez is going to start pitching like he has been the last few weeks, like a true number one ace. He's going to step into the Skubal role. And let's also be fair. The Tigers made their surge back into contention when Skubal was hurt for most of that run. It was the offense that lifted them.
2: You mentioned the Red Sox with the AL best run differential earlier in the show. And I wanted to chime in on this at the time. The Detroit Tigers, who are... how many games out of a wild card spot? Only one in the loss column. They're a game out of the playoffs right now. They have the third best run differential in the American League. It's Red Sox, Yankees, and then the Tigers at plus 77, despite being below 500. So that would indicate they've had some bad luck. They're a better team than their four games below 500 record would indicate. They're two out of the wild card, two behind the Rangers for that sixth seed. The Tigers are not out of it yet, even though they got rid of Skubal and Mize. It's pretty insane.
1: Joe, I'm in a bit of trouble here. You don't have to feel sorry for me. I jinxed your bet earlier. But Jake Bennett has given up a couple hits in the fifth. He was cruising. Uh-oh. I went under 5.5 hits. He just gave up his fifth hit. And don't look now, the A's have a 3-2 lead. The Boston Red Sox on a 9-game heater. God, I stared at that plus 253 with the A's, and I just couldn't get home. They're up 3-2 in the fifth. Betting market right now, Boston minus 157, A's plus 136, totals 9.5. Would you take the discounted price now on the Red Sox down by one?
2: What's that number again?
1: Minus 157. So what did we close, 160?
2: No. We closed 250. Down a run and I'm laying 60 cents?
1: Yeah, but we closed 250.
2: I don't care. I'm not laying 60 cents down a run. That's egregious. That's a joke. No shot I'm getting in. Talk to me when it's plus money. And I'll consider it. One thing that terrifies me, Dustin, and I'll break crap. I'll throw stuff if this happens. If Willier Abreu pinch hits and doesn't get an RBI, I'll throw this glass across
1: the room.
2: You know
1: what?
2: I don't care. Let neighbors call the cops. I'll throw this glass across the room if he pinch hits and doesn't get an RBI.
1: All right, but if you're going to do it, can you make sure the camera is angled in a way where we can at least see it? We can use it for social clips and make some money off of your hate? Like, we have to benefit from this as well. Yeah, honestly, that should probably be something with the bet where I know it says if he doesn't play, you get your money back. If they don't start, you should get your money back. Like that's now
2: on an RBI prop. Like, absolutely.
1: Now, if people are betting home run, you know what I mean? I don't know what you do there, because if the guy pinch hits and hits a home run, people are going to want their bet. So I don't know. But I think that's a little
2: dicey. I would happily sign off because, you know, you can say the same thing. He pinch hits, gets an RBI. You know, you want to collect. No crap. But. No, I didn't make this bet expecting that he would get one at bat, you know, in the eighth inning or something. So I just hope Willier Abreu does not see the field. Real quick, a player prop, speaking of props, that caught my attention. You talked Angels, Marlins, Miami up 4-0. Alcantara's strikeout numbers are way low, and the Angels strike out about as much, if not more, than any team in baseball. They're either 29th or 30th in strikeouts. So I was wrestling with this one, and I stayed away. But Alcantara's got 6 through 4 innings on just 64 pitches. So that K prop, good move.
1: If you just target strikeout props against them and some other teams like the White Sox, a few others out there, you're doing pretty well.
2: A's lately, too, with that depleted lineup.
1: Jake Bennett's not doing well right now. He's got two on. Mound visit just occurred. Warming up in the bullpen. Just don't give up one more hit, man. Come on, let's avoid this disaster. More Live Bet Saturday coming up right now. On VSiN, the Sports Betting Network.
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1: Rolling along on a Live Bet Saturday, Dustin Sweetelson, Joe Cirillo taking you through the day. We've got baseball currently in action. We have a few more games still to come in about an hour on the program. An update in the Bronx, the Braves with a runner on and ultimately do not add anything. It is the New York Yankees 4, Atlanta 3, middle of the eighth inning here. As look, this was not a great day for you and I. You went first 5, Atlanta. I went full game. I don't really have a lot of belief here that the Braves figure it out and extend this thing. So much of my thought process, maybe I'm in too much of a football mindset, Joe, was, oh, it's Chris Sale off of Braves loss. He steps up and dominates and gets them going in the right direction again. six innings, five hits, three earned, eight strikeouts. And Gerrit Cole outdueled him. Seven innings, six hits, two earned, nine strikeouts for Gerrit Cole. His ERA on the year now down to 3.35 for the right-hander at 35 years old.
2: Yeah, I had a very similar thought process to you, Dustin. And also the Braves, you know, prior to choking and coughing up what would have been their ninth straight win last night, they had won eight in a row. The bats, which really quieted down from where they were early in the year when the Braves had the best record in Major League Baseball, the bats kind of reignited since the trade deadline over the last week and a half or so. Yesterday, not so much. They had two runs through nine innings. They were up 2-0, though, until they blew it in the bottom of the ninth and then ultimately lost it in extras. And today, the bats have been fine. You know, three runs, all right, whatever. It's not great. And so, Yankees, maybe they'll do what Atlanta did last night, though. I wouldn't rule yourself out.

0: game and take the lead.
1: Who do the A's have due up here? We're looking at, this might work against
0: you're
1: you.
0: Right.
1: I think we're looking at 6, 7, 8, bottom of the lineup, 74 pitches. They might send him back out there.
0: Because
1: I was going to say, your best case, there was a time where in the top of the fifth, with two outs, he was at just 64 pitches. Threw 10 more to get through the inning, so he gets there with 74. Your best bet there, what you had to root for, was a weird combination of Bennett throwing a lot of pitches but not allowing another hit, because you want his ass out of the game.
0: Yeah. I want it to go well for him, but I don't want there to be any hits. And ladies and gentlemen, we have an update.
1: Ben Rice.
0: Ben Rice has left the building. Dead center field. His 32nd of the year, plus 425. I don't have a ticket on Ben Rice MVP, but I understand the people making the case now. There was a window when Aaron Judge first went down with the injury, and Rice wasn't really doing anything offensively. Since then, he's picked it up. He's up to 32 homers. It doesn't appear anyone's going to catch Jordan Alvarez. He's the best hitter in the American League this year. But I think the Ben Rice case, like, he's not going to win, but he certainly should be shorter than 35-1, at least just from a narrative perspective.
1: Yeah, but I mean, a triple crown is a lock, right?
0: Yeah, like, no, it's not happening. And, you know, I have Caminero. Yeah. We did a show, like 6 weeks ago?
1: Yep. We were on the same page with Caminero. I was getting in on it, man.
0: And it just, he's having the year that we need, right? He's doing what we need. It's just Jordan Alvarez isn't doing what he always does, which is get hurt at some point during the season.
1: Right, right. And the Astros are going to win that awful division. That is the American League West. So,
0: Joe,
1: they might get the two seed.
0: Joe, they're winning the division. It's freaking hilarious that the Rangers got swept by Houston and became sellers at the deadline. Like, they were in first place. We were talking about they were stealing the division. And then here come the Astros just doing what they always do. The thing I'd give Houston the credit on, and I wouldn't buy them as a team in October at all, but if you look at the pitching stats for April and May for them, it really couldn't get much worse. They got Hader back, which took their bullpen from the worst ERA to now 6th or 7th, I want to say, which just speaks to what Hader brings on the back end. But then they've gotten better performance out of their arms in the rotation. Hunter Brown's looked like himself at times as well. They're the best team in that division still, and they're a very underwhelming squad talent-wise.
1: Yeah, I'll one-up you. The Rangers didn't just go from first place to sellers. They went from first place to we'll sell Jacob DeGrom. I mean, the thought of the Rangers looking to trade DeGrom was unfathomable in May or in June or even mid-July, and they actually tried to deal DeGrom. What do you think? What does that do to you? Now, look, DeGrom's not having the best year. His ERA is right around 4. What does that do to you? He declined. He exercised his no-trade clause to not go to Atlanta. But knowing that your team that's currently 500 in the sixth seed, just a game or two off the division, knowing that they wanted to get rid of you, what do you think that does to the chemistry in that clubhouse and that locker room moving forward? Even for the other guys being like, wait, they were ready to give up on the season? We're in the sixth seed right now.
0: No, you're right. Absolutely. And then if you're Jacob DeGrom, you know you're going to be dealt in the offseason. So now every time you pitch, it's like, I'm on borrowed time here. None of this matters. We're just going through the motions. It's weird. I thought it was weird that DeGrom declined the trade. I thought that was a little bit odd. I get it.
1: I thought he would have wanted to go to Atlanta. I actually thought the Braves were going to sign him when he was a free agent.
0: He's a good fit for what they need right now. He doesn't need to be the ace. He's the two behind Sale. He's actually healthy. Right. Don't you want to play in another World Series if you're Jacob DeGrom?
1: He's also from that panhandle area in Florida. That's really close to home. It made a lot of sense to me.
0: And how old is he now? Is he 39 or 38, something like that?
1: 38.
0: Dude, you're 38 years old. Like, you only got a couple more years.
1: Would you rather be on a 70-win team or a 58?
0: It
1: didn't make sense to me.
0: When I think of baseball organizations that just in my lifetime just never really have a consistent identity, the Texas Rangers are on the short list. Like, they've had windows. When I was a kid and it was Juan Gonzalez and Pudge Rodriguez and that whole group, there was some pop there, but they never had pitching. Then they had that brief window, right, not that long ago.
1: Back-to-back World Series appearances, Josh Hamilton, Ian Kinsler, right?
0: And then they eventually win one against the Diamondbacks. But, over the course of 30, 40 years, it's just they're a team that gets lost in the shuffle an awful lot.
1: Yeah, well, it's weird. They go from winning the 2023 World Series to firing their manager shortly thereafter. So, you know, there's not

0: really consistency, to your point, when it comes to the Texas Rangers. Does DeGrom almost enter that Mike Trout category? Like, I know when DeGrom's on the bump, he's a fierce competitor, but, you know, he's got one World Series ring, and he had nothing at all to do with it that season. He didn't pitch past April. Does he kind of fall into, like, I'm going to give it my all when I'm out there, but I don't really care about the team I play for?
1: Yeah, it's a lot of, like, I just want to play on my terms. I don't want to have to inconvenience myself, even if that means my legacy is being one of the greatest right-handed pitchers of my generation. Like, I don't love the look for DeGrom. I can't really defend it. It's just, it's weird. It just doesn't make sense, because if you're waking up every day and playing the sport, don't you want the games to matter? He's played in a lot of meaningless games, from being a Met to now being a Ranger. Why would you want that to continue as George Lombard Jr. goes up the middle for his second hit of the day, but he slips as he gets to first base? That was weird.
0: And also, when you're trying to build a Hall of Fame case, like, he's probably not going to win another Cy Young Award at this point, and three would get him there for sure. Maybe pitching, you know, having a meaningful role in pitching to a World Series, which he could have done potentially by going to the Braves, would help your case, because the one ring you have now, you had nothing to do with. So, yeah, it just surprises me that DeGrom didn't want to go to a contender.
1: Yeah, weird move there. Weird move by the Rangers in general, just the way they operate these days. They're a team that I never can really have. I guess I did have my finger on the pulse the year they won the World Series. I bet them when they weren't very good at like 25-1. That was my favorite World Series ever. I had 25-1 on Texas, and I had 80-1 on Arizona. I was like, I don't care who wins. I'm good either way.
0: Wow. You have a knack for that, though. I mean, sometimes when you throw as many darts at the board as Dustin does, you'll win a few.
1: Yeah, but I haven't taken as many shots this year, honestly. Maybe it's because cashing out wasn't on, so I wasn't on reacting to the games and in the moment just firing it off. But I don't have as many futures. Like, the Cubs and Phillies I've only added in the last couple months, and whatever I have is from the preseason. I still have a Seattle ticket that theoretically is alive, but I'm not counting it as alive because I hate that team with a passion. I want them to blow it up. I am so sick of hearing about those starting pitchers for the Mariners.
0: They're so lifeless. The Mariners are my preseason pick to win the American League, but they are the definition of lifeless.
1: Oh, they stink. No, it doesn't stink. Circus Survivor, I'll be in it. Joe will be in it. Everyone will be locked in. You want to relive what went down last year? The Circus Survivor documentary, it is heating up. This week's episode, Survival Mode. Week 10 arrives like a wrecking ball. Shout out to Miley. A massive wave of eliminations tears through the field. Thanksgiving on the horizon, and the wrong call won't just cost the contestants a game. It'll cost them everything. $18.7 million is on the line. Watch the next episode Wednesday at 9 p.m. Eastern on VSiN. If you need to catch up, all episodes are on YouTube right now. Just search for VSiN Live. More baseball games about to get started. We will examine the Blue Jays and the Phillies. Did Philadelphia do enough at the deadline? All of that and more coming your way next. Live Bet Saturday.
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16: Back at it on Live Bet Saturday. Dustin Sweetelson with Joe Serralo. We have got live baseball. We're all over. Another game about to start in the next hour of the program. Plus, a few more towards the back end of the show. Right now, the Marlins putting it on the Angels, 7-0. Sometimes you get too cute when you're betting on baseball, Joe, and you tuck yourself into dogs that are already there on euthanasia on their way out, going where all dogs go, which is to heaven. Over at Fenway Park, I didn't see how we got out of this inning. I am sweating out a bet on Jake Bennett. It is 3-2, top of the sixth. Is Bennett coming out of the game? Bennett is at 5 hits, and we're at a commercial break. So I think he's coming out of the game because for some reason it's not on my screen right now.
17: Did he walk the guy on first? Is that what we're looking at here?
16: It might be. It looks like he has 3 walks. So that would track here.
17: A 12-pitch walk. Exactly what you needed was a 12-pitch walk.
16: So I think he's out of the game. I think that's why we have a break in the action. So we will cash one there. Can our Braves do it? That is the question. It's 5-3, top of the ninth inning. They're about to bat. Currently in the betting market, Joseph, they're plus 1360 as David Bednar comes in for the Yankees to close this thing out. Bednar's had a good year, man. It was a rough first year for him transferring, coming over from Pittsburgh. But this year he's been awesome. Fourth most saves in the NL, in the AL, 25 out of 27 for him. He will take on Mauricio Dubon, who grounds out up the middle to begin the inning. So that is down to their final two outs are the Atlanta Braves.
17: Yeah, David Bednar, how about this? He's only allowed a run, which he allowed two of them in this appearance, but in one outing since May
16: 22nd. Wow.
17: He allowed two to the White Sox July 28th. That's the only appearance he's gotten touched up in since May 22nd. His ERA has gone from 4.91 on the 22nd to 2.49 here. David Bednar has a legitimate case, I think, for American League Reliever of the Year. I know it's a crowded field, and Baker in Tampa Bay has been great, but, you know, when you've got these awards markets, I think recency bias matters, and Bednar since May 22nd has been better than everyone else.
16: Tell me who Emmanuel Clase is betting on. That's who I'll vote for that award, okay?
17: Yeah.
16: All right, Bednar has one out to work with there. Back to Fenway Park, 3-2 A's lead the Red Sox. They were huge dogs, plus 253. We were looking at it before first pitch. And Lawrence Butler, after the walk, and Bennett comes out of the game, Slayton in relief. Butler just stole second. Jeff McNeil is pinch hitting. There's one out. He has a 2-0 count.
17: Ooh.
16: The A's might be able here to add an insurance run here. Nice little situation. And that is ball three to McNeil with first base open. So we'll keep you updated. We were waiting for a plus price on the Red Sox. It's plus 105.
17: You got it.
16: Is that enough for you, Joe?
17: I'm looking at plus 120 and I'm intrigued.
16: Ooh.
17: I'm intrigued that now plus 110. It's fluctuating. But I'm intrigued. You know, the thing is, I want to get to the bottom of the sixth, but I know once you get through the top of the sixth, that number's not going to be as sexy.
16: Yeah.
17: So maybe, you know, I try to wait another full inning and try to see what we're looking at seventh inning stretch time. If I can get plus 125 or better at the seventh inning stretch and it's a one run game, I'll probably do it.
16: Jeff McNeil just walked. So runners on first and second with the A's in front of the Red Sox, 3-2 at Fenway. It's still 7-0. Marlins over the Angels. But coming up in just under 10 minutes, I think we're about 7 minutes away in Philadelphia, it is the Blue Jays and the Phillies and a pitching matchup in, I don't know, 2015, 2017, you would have loved, paid a lot of money to see. It's Max Scherzer against Aaron Nola. Phillies are minus 168 with Nola pitching, plus 156 with Scherzer. Total is 9.5. Did anything jump out to you here, Joe?
17: 9.5 felt a little low for me. I was looking at going over, but I feel like it's almost, what scares me here is it feels like they want you to take the over.
16: Yes.
17: And
16: yes.
17: So I don't know if I could get there on that. It's a complete stay away for me because these two pitchers are just not their old selves. I mean, how about Scherzer? Like you said, 2015, 2021, this would have been a hell of a pitching matchup, right? 2021, Max Scherzer was 15-4 with a 2.4 ERA. Like even in 2022 with our Mets, he had a 2.3. But now 3 years, four years, I should say, removed from 2022, it hasn't been that pretty for Scherzer since, even though he got his ring with the Rangers, him and DeGrom both in 23.
16: Yeah, I probably went back too far for Nola. I guess Nola hit his prime. What was that year? 2018. That was probably his best season, but Nola stinks. I thought about this.
17: Yeah.
16: You tell me what you think. Aaron Nola under 4.5 strikeouts because Toronto's bottom three, bottom four in baseball throughout the season and strikeout rate. They put the ball in play. I don't love bets where it involves me backing Toronto to do something for me, but that is certainly the direction I would look. Is Aaron Nola under 4.5 strikeouts? It's just not enough for me to bet it. I don't like it enough to bet it, but that's the only play that I would do on Toronto and Philly.
17: Yeah, I mean, my thing here too is like, they want you to take the over, right? If the under hits, I would say based on recency, that it's more likely that Scherzer has a good outing than Nola does. So at that point, I would just rather go Jays at a really heavy plus price.
16: All right. Can the guy we were talking so much smack about earlier come through for us? Austin Riley at the plate for the Braves. It is 5-3 in the top of the ninth inning. Atlanta trails New York 5-3. And Riley has a runner on first base. Now, if he homers here, that's the tying run. I mean, we just need one, Austin. Just need one. Use what we said as motivation. That's what we were doing. We actually believe in you. We were trying to get you to a place where you could be your best version of yourself. As it's David Bednar, mano y mano, 2-1 count for Riley. Would love to get a fastball here. He gets one, and that bat is so slow. That's why we were talking smack about him. He does not have the same bat speed that he had in the past. Bednar just blew it him for strike two.
17: And what's Bednar pumping? Did he hit 98? What was that, 96?
16: Yeah, I don't know where he's at these days. I didn't see where it flashed on the screen. But now it's a 2-2 count, and Riley goes down swinging.
17: I mean, he's up 96.
16: Up and in fastball, and Riley wasn't close to touching it. Like, wasn't close to hitting it.
17: Yeah, he's just not good anymore. Like,
16: it's crazy.
17: I hate to hit you with such a blanket statement, but he's just not good anymore. And now it's the nine-hitter, Jarvis. If you flip this to Baldwin, I feel okay. But can Jarvis flip the lineup over?
16: Have a shot. We have a shot.
17: A's busted it open, by the way.
16: Yeah, I know. We'll get to that in a second. Dom Smith is pinch hitting here. So in Boston, it was a ground rule double by the A's, which drove in a couple more runs. They've played it 2-6 after putting up 2-5, 1-4. A's lead 5-2. A's up 5-2. And those ribbies driven in by Jonah Heim, who's at DH today for the Athletics on the road. Boston gets out of the inning. We go to the middle of the sixth, 5-2. A's with the lead. Joe, like, this is one of those spots where how real is the magic? How much do you believe in what Boston's doing? Because they're up to plus 229. You could get plus 1.5 at plus 112. See, that's something I don't hate. I think they can add a couple runs here against the bullpen for the A's. Can they come all the way back and win it? It might be asking a lot, but if any team's going to do it, it's a team that's running as hot as they are.
17: I'm looking at plus 260 right now for the Red Sox, and I'm not going to get there down 5-2. It's intriguing, though. If it was a two-run game, maybe. But I mean, they've got four more cracks at it, not counting extra innings. Like, it can be done. I'm not ruling the Red Sox out, but I was hoping it would still be 3-2 at the seventh inning stretch. That is long gone. I'm probably not getting in on this thing live.
16: No, it's probably the right call. And look, if they come back and do it, you just go, man, that's awesome. I didn't get a piece of it and I doubted them. But like, sometimes when a team's on a winning streak, I don't want to hold on too long. I'm more of a person who says, oh, they're on a winning streak. Where's my opportunity to bet against it versus betting into it? I probably miss out on a lot of money because I don't jump in on this thing, but I'm waiting for that one spot where it just feels like, okay, this is where it unravels. I just want to pull up the team total. Maybe the team total for Boston might be the way to look because they've only scored two. We're in the sixth. Team total's 3.5, and it's minus 140. At that point, I would just take the plus.
17: A's bullpen is bad.
16: I know, but at that point, I would just take the plus 1.5, plus 112, and hope the Boston bullpen can hold them back somewhat offensively.
17: Well, at that point, wouldn't you take the live over? Because if team total is 3.5 and you don't want them to get 4, that means that you'd bet on them to get 5. Yeah. And if the live total is 10.5, if the Red Sox get 5, you need to have an 11th run for a winner.
16: Hey, our guy Dom Smith, single, drives in a run. We have a one-run ball game in the ninth, and Drake Baldwin at the dish representing the go-ahead run. Dom Smith on first. He's going to be pinch run for. Whoever pinch runs for him is going to be. He's felter than he was. Let's give him his due. Hey, 20 leagues, one mission, just win bets, baby. 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The name says it all. The end of Braves Yankees. We'll take you through the other MLB action on the other side of Live Bet Saturday.
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16: Sometimes there's bets out there that you are so wrong about, you could potentially lose them twice. That's one thing that happened today. I'm happy I did not lose 2 bets on the Yankees and the Braves. He's Joe Cirillo. I'm Dustin Sweetelson. This is Live Bet Saturday on VSiN, the sports betting network. Final score in the Bronx, Yankees win 5-4. I liked the under, and I bet the Braves. Neither came home. Luckily, I only bet one of those things, and A lot of people would say it was karma for congratulating Joe on winning a first five bet that wound up losing. That's why I lost the full game on the Braves. But George Lombard Jr. with a home run in this contest, his second of his career, he becomes the first New York Yankee ever to start his career in his first four games to have two home runs and three walks in his first four games. George Lombard Jr. Wow. leads the Yankees to a win over Atlanta 5-4. How about this? The Yankees won the first two games in this series. They go for the sweep on Sunday.
17: Against who was the hottest team in baseball, right? The Braves had won eight in a row going into this series, and they were up 2-0 going into the bottom of the ninth last night. And the Yankees have just, a flip switch in the bottom of the ninth inning last night. Raisel Iglesias blew it, and it's been all Yankees ever since this series. How about the Red Sox, Dustin? Two on, one out. Jaron Duran, who's quietly been kind of hot lately in what's been overall a disappointing, underwhelming season. He's the tying run at
16: Joe,
17: the dish right now.
16: Plus 180.
17: Can you do it?
16: Plus 180. Do you want to do it? You want to live the... What I say was last segment, like plus 220 or something? It wasn't like... Wasn't that much?
17: I had plus 260.
16: Okay, plus 260, but we now know there's two runners on.
17: Yeah. What am I... Oh, I'm showing plus 240
16: I got
17: still.
16: plus 215 right now. I don't want to open it. I'm going to open another book, see if I can get a better number, but we may lose it. Two strikes on Duran. It is lefty on lefty.
17: I just took a half a unit plus 250.
16: Let me get in here. And Duran just struck out. Duran just struck out as I said that. But I'm going to join you because I said I liked it. I found plus 240. Let's do that. Plus 240.
17: Okay.
16: We're on the Red Sox. Let's see. I don't trust the A's bullpen. Also, I just kind of want something live to fire off here and sweat out the rest of the way because we lost on the Braves.
17: We're degenerates. And we want a little something to wet our beak.
16: Okay,
17: you know?
16: And at plus 240, we can win back all of the losses on Atlanta. So that works out for us.
17: My Willier Abreu is still pending in the account, even though...
16: So dirty.
17: Oh, man. If he pinch hits, I'm going to be pissed.
16: What if he pinch hits and hits a home run, though?
17: I'm going to be happy.
16: That's what I'm saying.
17: But if you gave me the option, right? Nullify the ticket or let it ride.
16: Yeah.
17: Absolutely. Because the value, plus 150, I thought was great value pre-flop.
16: Sure.
17: That value's out the window.
16: Absolutely.
17: Then, you know, if you're telling me one at bat to get an RBI, no, I want like 15-1. Add a zero to plus 150 at that point.
16: Yeah, here's a frustrating part for believe in Boston. It's Connor Wong at the plate, and he's the reason why they traded for Adley Rutschman. They're just not getting a lot of production out of the catcher spot. It is a lefty on righty matchup, so theoretically he could be in a good spot here to do something. You just need him on base. He gets on, we go back to the top of the order. Is he capable of doing
17: good.
16: That?
17: I don't know. Not with an 0-2 count. I mean, Jump is dealing.
16: Yeah.
17: He's 99 pitches in, and he hit 97 miles per hour on his 99th pitch. 10 strikeouts. I didn't know this kid had it.
16: Oh, no. He's good. He just struck out Wong. So he just picked up a strikeout to end the inning, end of the sixth. It's 5-2. Gage Jump with 11 strikeouts today. His prop was 5.5. He has 11.
17: He's
16: doubled it.
17: Our numbers all of a sudden, Boston, I'm seeing 4-1 right now.
16: Ugh. Gross. Gross.
17: And I had to get in at 250.
16: +2.5, -113, 10.5 on the total. The juice is on the under, -132. Here's why the under would concern me. And normally I'm into betting the under in game, but it's burnt me recently. Are you going to see the highest leverage arms out of the Red Sox the rest of the way with them trailing by three? That would be the hesitation, but my instinct is to look at that under.
17: When it was 3-2, the answer was yes. At 5-2, I mean, even if they just got two back, the answer would be yes. One run game, you're going to get high leverage relievers. Down three, I could see Boston. They're so hot, I could see them punting on it.
16: But, you know, they only had to use one reliever yesterday because Peyton Tolley was so awesome. So maybe they'll use one of their better guys, which could help our cause. I think the under is the look, but I'm not trying to lose two bets in this game. I won one. We added another that doesn't look good. My lean would be the under, 10.5, -132. Angels and Marlins, the Fish lead 7-0. That game's in the seventh. It's as boring and nondescript as you could ever imagine an August 8th game between the Marlins and Angels could be. Like, could you imagine you're living down there,
17: What's
16: Joe?
17: What's the attendance?
16: That's what I'm saying.
17: Yeah,
16: you're living
17: exactly.
16: down there, you're like, hey, I don't have anything to do today. Hey, kids, you want to pile in the minivan and go watch the Marlins and the Angels? there's not even anything on the field today that you're thinking, okay, at least I'm seeing something special. It is so boring.
17: I mean, the parking there sucks. And so sometimes you have to ask yourself, like, even if the ticket's $5 to get in, is it worth the hassle of parking on someone's front lawn in Little Havana? And I don't think it is, honestly.
0: No.
17: Do we have attendance for this game? I'm really curious.
16: I'm not sure. Let me look for that. But just real quickly, we're about to get started with the Blue Jays and the Phillies. Joe and I, not real strong opinions on this one. We both think like the over makes sense, but it feels like they want you to bet that over 9.5 even money. I kind of like Nola under on his strikeouts at 4.5.
17: The Jays don't strike out.
16: Yeah, and I was considering Nola under 17.5 outs recorded. So if a team doesn't strike out, what does that mean? They put the ball in play. And if you're making contact against Nola, you're probably doing some damage because he doesn't have that overpowering stuff anymore. I think maybe the under 17.5 outs recorded, I might like more. But you and I were joking during the break. Baseball is the sport where you can actually lay out the scenario exactly how it plays out, but choose the wrong bet that correlates with that.
17: And you can talk yourself through it beautifully.
16: Yeah.
17: And like you just did, like, all right, the Jays don't strike out, so they put the ball in play. So if they put the ball in play, Nola's hard hit numbers are bad this year. That means that they're probably going to score some runs. And then, holy crap, we're right back to the over. They're going to score some runs. Give me the over 9.5. And then they put the ball in play and they hit the ball hard, but it just finds every glove out there for Philadelphia. Next thing you know, Nola's thrown 7 innings of, he gets over on strikeouts just on duration alone, 7 innings, 5 strikeouts, and it's a 3-2 ball game. Like, that's baseball, Susan.
16: Yeah, that's exactly how it's going to go. I already know it. We're going to get a throwback Saturday edition of Scherzer versus Nola, and it's going to be like a pitcher's duel. It's going to be 2-1 in the ninth inning.
17: Like 2022 all over again, when Scherzer and the Mets were, when he was 11-5 with a 2-3 and Nola was pitching in the World Series, right?
16: Yep, and we have first pitch at Citizens Bank, or that was the first pitch. First pitch I saw. It was the third pitch of the game, and it is a Nathan Lukes ground out. He was the first hitter of the game, to second base. You know, this new configuration for Philadelphia, today, Arise is at second. Stott's at third. Schwarber's playing first today. Brandon Marsh is in left. So does that mean Harper's out or Harper's at DH?
17: Harper's at DH. You know, I thought that they were doing too much. I don't like moving Stott to third and, having Alec Bohm play first predominantly. Bohm's got the day off today. It didn't make sense to me. Like, just put Arise at first and move Harper to the outfield.
16: Yeah.
17: Like, Stott is great at turning too. I love him at second base. That was really, you could just move one guy, Bryce Harper, and plug Arias there. Instead, you're moving three guys around. It might bite Philadelphia in the ass down the stretch here defensively.
16: Well, first of all, Arias is not really a good defender at second, but like he's been better this year. At that point, it felt like they were trying to force Alec Bohm into the lineup every day at first base. Maybe Alec Bohm's just a platoon player. Well, I don't know why that wasn't something they thought about, because originally it was Bohm at first in order to have, Harper move to left. I think realistically, this is probably the better configuration, whether it's Harper or Schwarber at first. And by the way, we have a home run at Fenway and it's by the A's. Tyler Soderstrom is 19th of the year, 6-2, the A's out in front. Good God, man.
17: Yeah, that was impulsive and stupid. The first time someone said that about me, getting in on Boston at plus 250 there.
16: Yeah, jeez. Well, unfortunately, here's what happens is you get two people together who are very excited, and we have our opportunity to get a plus price on the better team, and neither of us have the ability to talk each other off of it because we went, if you're excited, I'm excited. No. And you're like, if you're excited, then I'm excited. So let's just be excited together, and we'll bet this thing because it's a great number. Guess what? We get a better number right now. They're down by 4. It's 6-2 A's, and the Red Sox are plus 565. You want to do that one, Joe? You want to do that? Want to have some fun?
17: Yeah, I've spent so much time on these airwaves crap-talking Jaren Duran and his OPS of 623, and here I am now sitting here, Dustin, I'm like, well, August is 8 days old, he's got 3 home runs, maybe Duran launches one here and all of a sudden we're in business, let me get in on it. And no, I should have just gone back to Jaren Duran sucks and staying away.
16: That's something that I do a lot, where I will be so negative about a team or a player for so long that even I'll acknowledge, I'll go, you know what? But this might be the situation to believe in them. And then ultimately they let me down and I go back to believing that that team or player stinks. So I do that all the time. Cause at some point you also have to self-evaluate. Am I being too, too strong on this one take over and over again. And then they give you a reason to remember why you were acting the way that you were. So far, by the way, it was a fly ball to center just now by Brett Bateman. He hit it squarely. It just didn't have enough behind it. And that is the second out of the inning. Probably the most disappointing season of anyone in baseball this year, Vlad Guerrero Jr. at the plate. Vlad Guerrero Jr. has not homered at home this year, Joe. How is that possible?
17: Yeah, he's running out of time. It's pretty crazy. You know, someone said something to me earlier in the week, and it made me think, like, Vladdy might have a little Bichette to him, where I was knocking Bichette in the Mets preseason because, like, I thought he was really aided by being a ground ball hitter with that turf in Toronto that he, you know, had the high 300-plus average on a lot of balls that would be eaten up by an infielder elsewhere. And now I'm looking at Vladdy, and I'm like, oh, does he kind of have the same thing going on? Like, he's not his father. I mean, this is a guy who's been in MVP discussions in recent years, and he doesn't have a single home run at the Rogers Center this year. It's bizarre.
16: Well, let's also remember that that whole core was a giant disappointment up until last year. They had never done it until a season ago. And Vladdy, he has won an ALCS MVP in his past. More baseball coming up next on Live Bet Saturday.
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9: On cue, as always, welcome back into Live Bet Saturday alongside Joe Cirillo, Dustin Sweetelson here. A lot of negative words spouted out between the two of us going to the last break about Vladimir Guerrero Jr. And as we hit the commercial breaks, Vladimir Guerrero Jr. left the building. Home run to left field. 1-0, the Blue Jays with the lead. We are wearing our dunce caps as Vlad Guerrero Jr. Is this really the price? He only has 6 home runs this year. Well, now 7. He was 6-1 to homer. 6-1 against,
10: wow,
9: against the pitcher in Arenola. We probably should have been looking at that.
10: Yeah, but even if we were looking at it, hindsight's 20/20. Would we have gotten there on
9: no,
10: Vlad?
9: No,
10: now,
9: we
10: all
9: wouldn't.
10: Of his home runs coming on, well, all of his home runs coming on the road might have created some,
9: but
10: some reason.
9: It's,
10: but like,
9: it's only 7 in, like, you know, how many games? Like 60 games? Something like 60 games? Whatever it is?
10: Yeah, I still don't think we would have gotten there. I'm going to pull up his full 44 RBI for Vlad Jr. is abysmal on August the 8th. To put that into perspective, Kyle Tucker has about 10 more RBI than Vlad Jr. And all we're talking about is how terrible of a year Kyle Tucker's having. This year on the road, Vladdy's sluggage is, I mean, it's 100 points higher than it's at home, but it's still 394. Like, his OPS on the road is 723. At home, it's 650. That's crazy. Yeah, no, I wouldn't have gotten there on Vladdy.
9: How about this? Could you envision a scenario where
10: Vlad... Oh, well, he's 5-for-8 against Nola with a home run coming into today. So maybe. Oh, shoot. I wish I saw that.
9: Could you imagine a scenario this offseason where our New York Mets, there is a rift between Juan Soto and Francisco Lindor? Would there be a fit of a Lindor-Vlad Guerrero Jr. swap between those two teams? Because to me, contracts kind of similar. I prefer to keep Lindor, but if you're trading him, I'd want another stud. I actually think that might be a good fit for both teams. Toronto to get off the contract, believing maybe he can't recapture his old form, and then they have their new guy to take over the team at shortstop in Lindor.
10: I don't think Lindor is going anywhere.
9: I hope not.
10: I also wouldn't do that swap. I think Lindor brings way more value to the table than Vladdy. I thought you were going to say, would they look to add Vladdy to that you know, Latino core of Soto and Lindor, and I would love that.
9: I mean, yeah.
10: Especially because the Mets have no direction. Like, I was looking, because I'm very big on, like, there's going to be a lockout next year, right?
9: Yes.
10: So I'm actually, this sounds silly, but after the trade deadline, I started looking towards, all right, well, the Mets didn't get anyone, you know, who in theory would likely be up next year, but next year, the way I, as far as I'm concerned, next year is 2028. So I was looking at, like, all right, well, what are the Mets going to need going into 2028? Bench and Ewing are the truth. I'm all in on those guys. You're probably done with Marcus Semien by 2028. Just the fan in me was really looking at this. And the one position where they have no one even on the horizon is first base. Like, they're probably going to have to attack first base via trades or free agency. So I would love the idea of adding Vladdy, but no, not at the cost of Lindor.
9: Yeah, just something thrown out there if the rumors are true behind the scenes. But hey, if they could get Vlad Guerrero Jr. and there's no salary cap and just keep adding on, well, if it only costs money, it's not a problem for Uncle Stevie. That's what I was told. That's what I was told when he took over.
10: Is there a world, without going on too much of a side tangent here, is there a world in which maybe going into 2028, considering he's losing a prime year next year in 27, where they trade for a reunion with Pete? Do you think that they realize, like, the blowback from the fans has been so terrible that maybe going into 2028 when he has 3 years left on his deal, they try to pull it off?
9: Not as long as that nerd with a laptop and a bunch of algorithms is running the team, because his whole thing was it's a depreciating asset. Dude, he's all-time enemy number one in New York. Like, I don't know who he's even number two in my eyes right now. Like, I think what he did for ego and hubris this past offseason is so offensive. To tell me people who I saw were good baseball players on a playoff team and then not help them the following year by not adding enough starting pitching being the reason the team was a failure a season ago, breaking it all apart, adding Freddy Peralta, who is supposed to be his boy that he knows, that he has a connection to, and tearing down the core. But more importantly, it's baseball. It's not just about the numbers. There's a human element here. Pete Alonso's personality was a glue piece for the Mets of being a decent team a couple of years ago, and that's completely gone. Now you have a team that feels like a bunch of mercenaries who are not that good, who have no identity and no camaraderie.
10: Yeah, you just plug and play. And then look, the Bichette move, make no mistake about it. I've been saying this since February, and I still believe it wholeheartedly. That was a desperation signing. The fans were outraged, and he saw the blowback from letting Pete walk, and he was like, oh, shoot, let's get Bichette.
9: They missed Tucker.
10: Bringing Bichette,
9: it was because
10: Luis
9: of Tucker.
10: Robert. Yeah, and Polanco. I mean, like, it's just been pathetic, this mix and match of you know, trying to look smarter than he is, trying to get cute. Oh, you guys are going to like Jorge Polanco. I like Jed Lowry more than Jorge Polanco. I mean, this team has just been a disgrace. It was thrown together on a whim and in such stupid fashion. I mean, David Stearns, if I had to vote for the next mayoral race and my choices were Bin Laden's son or David Stearns, I think Bin Laden's son would win mayor of New York City over David Stearns.
9: You're going to places even I'm not willing to go, Joe. Okay, he's Joe Serrallo. I'm Dustin Sweetelson. It's VSiN, the Sports Betting Network. Hey, Scherzer allows a hit. There's a runner on for Bryce Harper. He is at the plate right now. Two former teammates from the Washington Nationals days going at it right now between the Blue Jays and the Phillies. It's so weird when, like, you think about a player and you think about them being in a certain uniform and then they face off later on in their careers. Do you think, like, in the clubhouse, Harper and Scherzer ever talk to each other about their strategies? Or do you think there's, like, a code of conduct knowing that this could happen down the road, that you never really give away your secrets if you're a pitcher?
10: Yeah, and you know, I wonder that a lot, like, especially nowadays where guys are jumping teams more than ever before. I really feel like, you know, you have to keep some things close to the vest, because it's like, hey, we could be best buds trying to win a World Series now, and next year we could be fighting for a World Series. So yeah, it is pretty funny when you think about that. I do think pitchers especially keep some things very close to the vest.
9: Now, let's go back to our Mets real quick. Are you surprised they're taking money today? They're going to get started at PNC in about 18 minutes. Bubba Chandler for the Buccos. Robert Stock is starting for the Mets. So when I looked last night, Pittsburgh, I want to say it was minus 130-ish, 129. It's now minus 113. Mets are plus 106. Total is 9. Joe, I don't get this. I know the Mets are 4-2 this week. They have no back end of the bullpen, and they're a bad road team. They're 19 and 27 on the road. They're 51 and 32 to the team total under on the road, which tells you the offense does not perform based on expectation away from Citi Field. Pittsburgh, on the other hand, 47 and 36 versus righties. They're 51 and 32 to the team total over. They're facing a pitcher in Robert Stock, who's 36 years old and has mostly been a minor leaguer this season for the last few years as well. I don't see how Bubba Chandler isn't the play, but the market has pushed it down to minus 113.
10: I'm more into the over than I am anything else. And I know you said the Mets don't hit on the road. April and May is irrelevant here in August. And in August, they're hitting on the road. They hit a lot in Cleveland. They're hitting so far in Pittsburgh. I think the Pirates are going to hit as well, though, to your point on Stock and the Mets bullpen. Like, this is likely going to be somewhat of a bullpen game, and they don't really have a bullpen. So I think runs are going to be at a premium here. Low total of only 9. I like what the Mets lineup is doing lately. Pittsburgh, that one thing they did improve upon in the offseason is they got some mashers in there. Lau with his 24 home runs and company. I would look towards the over in this one.
9: You know, and to your point about the Mets, the one thing I will give them a little bit more credit is that this lineup is very different because they've gotten healthier, because Polanco's there, right? Part of the lineup now.
10: But no Benj hurts.
9: Yeah, no Benj hurts. Ewing's been very good. Ewing went 3-for-4 the other night. He's such a freaking
10: stud.
9: You know what, though?
10: He's going to be a 2020 guy.
9: Both of them. Ewing and Benj are going to be somewhere between 20 and 30, 20 and 30. That's what they are. Ewing probably has the upside to steal 35 bags, right? That's probably what we're looking
10: at. Ewing's got more stolen base upside, less power than Benj. Yep.
9: But, like, they're both going to be really, really good. Are they superstars, though?
10: I could see them being all stars.
9: You know what
10: that I will say.
9: You know what, yeah, go ahead.
10: No, I was going to say, when you have Lindor and Soto, you really shouldn't need them to be superstars. Yeah. If they're all stars, that should be enough if everyone's healthy.
9: Do you know what they feel like to me? And I don't believe Stearns had a role in drafting either of these guys, if memory serves. They feel like very Milwaukee Brewers types players, where at the end of the year, you look at the numbers, you go, okay, that was a really good, strong across-the-board stat line. But you never really, like, think of them as, like, an elite star, as someone who carries your team. But through the course of 162, they will make a difference every couple of nights there for your ball club. That's how I view them. And if you're looking to make a difference go ahead.
10: Oh, I was just going to say really quickly, I don't think many people view Jackson Churio as a superstar, but Jackson Churio puts up great numbers year after year.
9: Jackson Churio is a guy I keep betting for MVP, and he keeps not staying healthy. So I'd really like him to be a superstar one of these times. That 50-1 every time I log in is just staring at me like, what were you thinking? Why'd you? It's not as bad as the Wyatt Langford 55-1 that I took. I mean, that one's probably a little bit worse. So, all right, we have more baseball to preview coming up in the next few minutes here. Mets, Pirates, we just talked about. Reds, Nats, Cubs, Royals, and more coming up next on Live Bet Saturday.
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9: Coming at you from the Circus Sportsbook in downtown Las Vegas, I'm Dustin Sweetelson. 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Three live games in baseball currently underway. The A's lead the Red Sox in the 8-6-2. They were 2.5 dogs of 2.5 in this contest. 2.5-1, I should say. Marlins 7, the Angels nothing. That game's in the 8th. And the Blue Jays on the board thanks to a Vlad Guerrero Jr. solo shot, 1-0 in the 2nd over the Phils. I am on the Pirates coming up against the Mets. Joe likes the over in that game. And Joe also likes to play with the game coming up in about 15 minutes between the Reds and the Nationals. Joe, it's Andrew Alvarez at +124 as a home dog, -133 with Chase Burns on the road. Total is 8.5. And what are you going to look at?
10: Yeah, just to clarify, didn't bet the over Mets like Pirates. That would be where I would look. But no action in that game. Getting in on the Reds money line here, -125. Chase Burns, you know, I feel like last year Burns and Mizorowski came up at similar times. And I was really high on both of these guys. And they both showed flashes of brilliance, great strikeout numbers, but had ERAs north of 4. And Burns, more quietly than Mizorowski, is having an unreal sophomore season or first full season in the bigs. He's 13-1. He's like the third shot right now in the NL Cy Young race that Mizorowski just happens to be running away with. And on the road, he's even more dominant than he is at home. 12 Ks per 9 on the road this year compared to about 9 Ks per 9 at home. He's been sensational for a Cincinnati team that is actually, as a team, better on the road than they are at home. They're 500 on the road compared to being a few games below at home. The Nationals, also a better road team. Well, they're at home today. So you get the Reds who are better on the road, the Nats who are worse at home, and Chase Burns, who's a stud everywhere he pitches. Give me the Reds -125.
9: I love it.

0: The exact opposite would be said about Michael Brennan. I think he was the largest drifter at any of the sharp books that you would look at. And that's typically not the answer that you get for the Wyndham, just because of the rollover predictability that you do see here. But, you know, it's one of those events, Dustin, to where, like, I'm having a good week this week, and that's the positives to this. I put together about the worst outright card that I have the entire year. And the funny part of that answer is, two of the top seven win equity candidates that I had on my board were Tom Kim and Davis Thompson. And very naturally, I don't have exposure to either one of them in the outright market. I ended up going the wrong direction with Ryan Gerard and Jackson Koivin. And, you know, it's just one of those things where it's like the pieces didn't necessarily get put together for me correctly in the outright market. But as you and I talk about almost every single time I come on this show, it's not just the outright bets that you're trying to find. Your exposure needs to land in other areas. That's kind of how you make your money betting golf in particular. And that has been good for me this week. So a lot of matchup wins that have me profitable at this point of the week.
1: Spencer, you look at the short shots right now, sitting between 2-1 and 4-1 as play is currently suspended here. And just a couple strokes off of those guys, Brennan, Kim, and Hostler, you've got Alex Smalley and Alex Noren, who are just, again, about two strokes off the lead, each of those guys, but sitting at much different prices, about 9-1 each of them. Do any of those guys intrigue you in the outright market going into tomorrow?
0: I'd like to see this day end and reproject the numbers out. I mean, like, my initial lean, I ran this very quickly before I came live on air, and it's like down to that 12-1 under number is probably where, like, the most legitimacy comes from to actually win this tournament. And there are disparities in my model where I seem to think that there's a lot of guys that are kind of massively overachieving on this board compared to where they should be. Davis Thompson is somebody that I talked about earlier that I certainly would like to see where that number ends up landing when everything comes to a close here and somebody like Bo Hostler gets himself off the course officially. The projected favorite in my model at this point is Tom Kim, for whatever that's worth. I don't know. I mean, like, Smalley's one of those guys where there's local ties that he has. He went to Duke and played there. Kind of understands this area very well. And I know Smalley and Noren were two names that did have sharp action throughout them on the week. So, you know, I kind of tend to think that the winner of this tournament is probably one of the ones that either is at the very top right now, the names you just mentioned. And if you really want to start pushing this a little bit further, it's Davis Thompson, maybe Kevin Yu. But even somebody like Kevin Yu, for as much as my model liked him pre-tournament, there's just so many overachieving metrics right now for him that I kind of put this in a spot where I do think this probably eventually gets closed and won by somebody who's 13 under par or better, which is not necessarily a fun answer to come on a show and give, that one of these perceived favorites that's at least near the top of the board is probably going to be the one that wins.
2: No, look, that's the reality sometimes. Tom Kim plus 310 to win this thing outright. He's minus 470 for a top five. Davis Thompson, you mentioned, you can get him top five, minus 120. Kevin Yu is plus 205 for a top five. I just wonder this, with this being the last regular season event of the year, and there's a cut line, right? The top 70 golfers are going to advance. Is there anyone you'd look at who really needs to perform well to maintain their status here as we get towards the PGA Tour postseason?
0: I mean, the two for me that most pop into my head that I know we keep seeing over and over again is Jackson Koivin needs to produce a result to get himself into the playoffs. Davis Thompson also, I believe, needs to come top six or seven to solidify that spot for himself. So that's probably a negative in the grand scheme of it. You know, I'm not somebody that necessarily, like, I'm a believer that if somebody was able to turn it on anytime that they wanted to, they probably would have done it before the last tournament of the year. And kind of in retrospect with somebody like Davis Thompson, there's a lot of pressure that does enter the mix here to where you're going to have to maintain a top six or seven spot on the leaderboard. That's more important for him in some ways than even winning this. I mean, if he can win it, that just solves all the problems. But yeah, I don't know. I always think that those storylines kind of get, it's hard to project out. There's a human element to it that is not necessarily easy to extrapolate out statistically with it. So, I mean, it's something to surely know. I think Koivin might be the one where, like, he is so good at such a young age, and he has no scar tissue. And I know everybody wanted to see how he was going to handle today being in a

0: spot where he was near the bottom of the leaderboard and he shoots 4 under par to move himself inside the top 15. So I'd be curious to see what he does tomorrow. But like, those are the two that most readily pop out to me as names that at least need to maintain or make a move if they do want to get themselves to this FedEx Cup playoffs.
1: He is Spencer Aguiar. Check him out on X at Teeoff Sports. Teeoffsports.club club is the website. I am taking part in King of the Draft with him, and it is not going very well for me in this event. I'm currently losing, but we'll keep you posted on social media if I have a miracle comeback on Sunday. Spencer, thank you so much for the time, as always. Good luck with all the bets.
0: I appreciate that, Dustin. You know, one thing I'll throw out there very quickly before I get out of here is one of the guys that made a run against you was Nico Echeverria, is who your opponent had. Echeverria is the biggest overachiever on the board right now. So there is a little bit of hope that this may move backwards and you can make up the 50-point deficit.
1: All right, I believe again. You sucked me back in. I think I have a chance, Spence. Thanks as always, buddy. We'll chat soon.
0: Thank you, guys.
1: The irony of this event, it's like all the sharpest golf guys, and somehow I knocked off like one of the sharpest dudes. Like, legitimately, if I was going to ask anyone who they like every week, he's on the short list. And I knocked them out in the opening round. So I felt good about that. Not so good about this time around. I'm feeling a little bit better about the Red Sox, Joseph. 6-2 in the eighth. However, your boy, Gerrinder.
2: 6-3, right?
1: Oh, I have 6-2. I have runners on second and third in front of me.
2: Okay.
1: Runners, your guy, Jaron Duran's up. Last time we said bad things about someone was Vlad Guerrero Jr., and then he homered. We said bad things about Duran after he got out last time. Should we say bad things about him now and hope good things happen? Because he is now on a 1-2 count, taking on this A's bullpen. We could use a little magic here, my friends. Use a little bit of magic from the Boston Red Sox.
2: 1-2 count. Serviceable lefty, Hogan Harris. Duran's going to strike out like a little girl. No
1: probably
2: shot.
1: Probably on a pitch out of the zone in the dirt. And, yeah, he just
2: and
1: struck out.
2: Throw a fit.
1: He just struck out.
2: Yeah. Did he throw a temper tantrum,
1: no,
2: too?
1: No. We go to the 9-6-2. More on that, the rest of the baseball, coming your way next on Live Bet Saturday.
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1: Live Bet Saturday rolls on. I'm Dustin Sweetelson coming at you from the Circus Sportsbook in downtown Las Vegas. He is Joe Cirillo. Appreciate you hanging out with us however you may be tuning in. SiriusXM Channel 158, YouTube TV, VC Watch app, radio affiliates across the United States. God bless America. That Boston bet that I was thinking might have a little bit of hope, it's officially over. 7-2, A's out in front. We're in the ninth inning. Henry Bolt, solo shot to dead center field. He was plus 625 to leave the yard, and he does so, and he ends any dreams that I may have had of that bet somehow coming to fruition, Joe.
2: Wait, this guy, Bolt, I don't even know who he is. He was shorter odds than George Lombard to go deep today. Did I just hear that correctly?
1: George Lombard was 8-1. So here's the homers of the day. Lombard was 8-1. Acuna hit one. He was plus 325. Ben Rice was plus 425. Tyler Soderstrom was 7-1. Vlad Guerrero Jr. was 6-1. And Henry Bolt was plus 625. So just 25 cents longer than Vlad Guerrero Jr.
2: Than Vladdy. That's remarkable.
1: How the mighty have fallen.
2: Than Soderstrom, which the Soderstrom thing, I guess, has to do with being lefty on lefty,
1: yes,
2: with Bennett. And I'm going to presume Bolt is a righty. I actually don't know who this is. But wow, shorter price than Soderstrom and right there with Vladdy is pretty astounding.
1: Yep. We are just underway at PNC. In fact, could we get that game on the floor TV? I know it's the last segment, but I'd like to monitor this as Pittsburgh and the Mets going at it as hard as they can. I am on the Buccos. In game, it's up to minus 158. Leads me to believe something might be brewing here for Pittsburgh potentially early on in the contest. But I didn't understand the steam going the Mets way. As much as I love what the Mets are doing, and by the way, Anthony DeComo had a tweet, and I love Anthony DeComo as a Mets beat writer.
2: I like DeComo, yeah.
1: He's toying with our emotions, Joe. He laid out the exact scenario for the Mets to potentially make the playoffs.
2: 37-8 or something. Stop it.
1: And I've lived this life. You've lived it long enough. It's probably why we're resilient as human beings, is being a Mets fan. But you know how this goes. They're going to get hot for like a good 2, maybe 2.5 weeks. And then when it matters, when you start doing the magic number game, that is when the Mets will ultimately implode and, you know, will not really be a playoff team. Right, you know how it goes. They're going to tease you a little. They're just going to rub it right on the outside with the back of their hand.
2: I mean, you a little OTPHJ action here coming from the Mets down the stretch. You know, it reminds me of, like, do you remember, what was it, 2019, when they were really making a push in August and Todd Frazier had the huge walk-off against the Nationals? And then the Cleveland, I don't know if they were the Indians back then, came to town and the Mets took a series and it was like, oh my God, they were dead in June and they're making a push. No, this is way too little, way too late. The New York Mets, 37-7, they would have to go to win like 86, 87 games. Get it out of your heads. Do what I'm doing and just stop watching the damn games.
1: You know, you only have to go from being one of the worst teams in baseball to historically maybe the best in baseball the rest of the way to make the playoffs.
2: Yeah. Although last year they went from the best team in baseball on June 12th to the worst the rest of the way. So, yeah, maybe it's a reverse 2025.
1: And a former Met gets things off to a good start. Jake Mangum, a former Mets prospect, I believe out of Mississippi State, with a leadoff double in the bottom of the first inning. Here's why the Mets team didn't make sense. Robert Stock, no offense to him and his family, is not a major league pitcher. And he should not be starting games. I know he threw five innings last time and he was good. He is not a legit major league hitter. And this Pittsburgh lineup, different from years past, actually a professional major league lineup. Football season's right around the corner. 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Upcoming in Major League Baseball, Joe, I'm going to hold my nose and take an ugly dog here. Didn't work out well with the Angels. I'm doing it again. I went Kansas City first five, and a lot of those what Greg Hoops Peterson talked about earlier in the show. Clay Holmes making his first start in a while, man. He's been on the IL. I don't know how deep he goes into this game, and I do think there's some guys on the Royals that could potentially get to him. I'll back Lugo, who has not been very inspiring lately. But I think he can be competitive because he's pitching at home where the numbers are better for him. I think we're going to look at Seth Lugo here and the Royals first five. This one was plus 130 something, I want to say. 132 against the Cubbies. I hate going against the Cubs. I believe in the Cubs big picture. But in this one spot, I just thought the number was a little bit too long.
2: He's definitely been better at home, I'll give you that. But Lugo lately, like I said, since June 21st, that overall ERA up around 5.5. I love this guy. You know, he was criminally underrated for a large portion of his career. Since then, he's gotten paid. Good for him. Backing him is not something I want to do. But here's a team I will back, Dustin, and they get underway in about 15, 20 minutes. The Milwaukee Brewers in a bounce back spot. So it's hard to remember. But the Brewers, they had a really interesting start to the year, right? They started 8-2, and then in the span of 16 games, they had separate losing streaks of 6-4 games. They were 13-13 at some point back in April. Since then, they're 59-31. One of the best records in baseball, best record in the National League since that start. Only the Red Sox in all of baseball have been better. And following a loss, they are 20-10. Well, they lost yesterday to Minnesota at home. I love them to bounce back in this spot. It is rare for Milwaukee to lose back-to-back games. They did so just twice the entire month of July. Robert Gasser, his last three starts, 16 innings pitched, 4 earned runs. He's been much better as of late. And at home, his ERA 2 runs lower than it is on the road, whereas Taj Bradley on the road, his ERA is a full run higher than it is at home. So I think Milwaukee minus 135 gets back in the win column, and that is my only play now that the Reds game has gotten underway, the only outstanding play I have for the rest of the night.
1: In that game, kind of going with your side of things here, I'm betting Taj Bradley over 2.5 walks. It's not a market I dabble in very often, but it's been a bit of an issue for Bradley lately. You go back and look, over 2.5 walks in 4 straight, and 5-1 to the over his last 6 road starts. Taking on a Milwaukee team that is second in walk rate in baseball at 4.14 per game. I think this is a world where Taj Bradley, who I actually like as a pitcher, I think even if he's competitive, he's going to walk himself, no pun intended, into a situation where we could clear this because he needs an intentional walk in a jam to go over this number. So give me over 2.5 walks on Taj Bradley there. I'm also going to take another pitcher prop, and that's Gavin Williams over 7.5 Ks. Until he slows down and cools off, I'll ride this wave right now. He's gone over 7.5 strikeouts in 11 straight games. Averaging 11 strikeouts per his last 5 games. That would be crazy if it was 11, averaging 11. But it's or he's averaging 11 for his last five. 84 strikeouts, 66 in the third innings, 11 starts. The average is 8.4. White Sox are a team that strikes out a lot. Now, against them this year, he's gone over this once, under this once. It's a matchup that I'm going to take a shot on a guy who's just pumping double-digit strikeouts his last few times out is Gavin Williams. And my final play, we talked about him on the show, Jacob DeGrom taking on Kyle Bradish. It's the Orioles and the Rangers. This one gets started in about 20 minutes here. And I'm going to go first five under four at minus 125. DeGrom significantly better at home. Bradish has been very, very solid this year. I think these are two teams that are more under teams big picture this year, even though Texas's offense has been improved lately. Baltimore, 15-8-1 to the under for the last month. Texas, their offense, 48-41 to the team total under versus right-handed starters. I'm going to go first five, under four, Orioles and Rangers.
2: By the way, a game that I don't have a play in but might be a lot of fun tonight. Dodgers D-backs. I don't know what the hell to do with that game. Because on one side, you've got Yamamoto looking to be a stopper. And the guy is a stud. He's an ace. He's a star. And his team's lost seven in a row. They haven't won since getting Scooble. Yamamoto needs to go out there and be their guy to stop the bleeding. But on the other side, you've got Brandon Pfaadt, who all of a sudden in his last seven starts is 6-0 with an ERA of 1.5. I don't know what the hell to do with this game, but I do know it's going to be fun.
1: Yeah, and I think Pfaadt is a guy that the metrics nerds are very, like, confused by because he doesn't strike out a ton of dudes, and that doesn't always add up to them in the end. Maybe you just be bold, and the Dodgers just take all.
2: He has a stellar half just about every season, but can never put it together.
1: 2023 all the way to the pennant there for the Arizona Diamondbacks. I don't normally do this, especially if it's laying money, but Dodgers -1.5, -121. I feel like that's the direction I'm looking. They've lost seven in a row, Joe. They got to get right
2: somehow. His ERA is 1.5 for a month and a half. I don't know, man.
1: I know. All right, well, that'll do it for us, but don't go anywhere. Scott Seidenberg will take you through that. All of the action all night long right here on VSiN. Plus, check out the college football betting guide right now. 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We'll see you next time on VSiN, the Sports Betting Network.
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26: 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Hit me up on Twitter at Scott's On Air. 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We have games that are getting underway in about 10 to 15 minutes from now. We do have a best bet on one of those games. And of course, we are going to get into football mode. We are all in football mode here on the network. The VSiN NFL betting guide, the college football betting guide out right now for VSiN Pro subscribers. More on that coming up a little bit later on. But we're going to talk about some of the futures bets that have already been placed and some of the things that we have our eyes on as we progress throughout the NFL preseason that has gotten underway with the Hall of Fame game that kicked off on Thursday, and week one of the NFL preseason kicks off this Thursday. So plenty of football discussion coming up here on the program, but let's get you caught up on what's going on in progress right now in Major League Baseball, taking a look at the scoreboard with any live betting opportunities that present themselves. Right now, it is the Red Sox trailing the A's 7-3 in the bottom of the ninth inning, but they do have the bases loaded and the tying run at the plate. So if it's a grand slam, we're going to be tied. If it's the third out of the inning, the Red Sox lose, which is very rare for the Boston Red Sox, who seem to win every single day. The hottest team by far in Major League Baseball, setting all sorts of records with the amount of wins that they have had over the last 35 games. Plus, it's been an incredible run to the point where I'm reading a lot of stuff online about Chad Tracy, the interim. That's right, interim manager for the Boston Red Sox, who took over after Alex Cora got fired earlier in the season. A lot of Red Sox fans are already saying, why is he the interim? Just take the interim tag off and name Chad Tracy the full-time manager, because the job that he has done this year with the Boston Red Sox is not going to get replicated by any new manager that you bring in. He has won this job, and not only has he won this job, but he might as well, or he might have already won the American League Manager of the Year award. Right now, Chad Tracy has overtaken Will Venable of the White Sox as the betting favorite to be the American League Manager of the Year. Minus 105 right now up on FanDuel for Chad Tracy to be the AL Manager of the Year. There's no, I talked about this months ago
3: not months ago, but like All-Star break July last month when I was looking at the Marlins and the job that Clayton McCullough has done. I mean, that has completely gone downhill. But my argument at the time was that at the time, there was no better story in baseball than the Miami Marlins. There's no better story in baseball right now than the Boston Red Sox. They're the hottest team in baseball. It's the resurgent story. You fire your manager early in the year, much like the Phillies did, but no one had expectations on this team because the Yankees, the Rays are doing well in the American League East. And here are the Boston Red Sox that are not only competing now for the division, competing for the first wild card, but are a threat to win the World Series because of how good they've played here over the last month plus. And even I say month plus, it's been like 35 games. What were they? They were 21-3 in like a 24-game stretch. It was 31-5 in a 36-game stretch. Like, this team never loses. And now we're talking about them going into a postseason series with the way that they have played all season long. I mean, my goodness. I mean, Chad Tracy should not be the interim manager of this team. He should be the full-time manager of this team. And he is the favorite at minus 105 to win the American League Manager of the Year. And there's no one that's going to win it above him. I'm still not a believer in the White Sox. Kevin Cash can win it every single year because we just know how good of a manager Kevin Cash is, right? The Rays exceed expectations every single year. Nothing, I mean, Joe Espada, Houston, no. Stephen Vogt, Cleveland, get out of my face. No. Chad Tracy's the American League Manager of the Year. You missed the boat if you didn't get plus money on this thing, but at minus 105, he's going to win this award, and the Boston Red Sox are a threat to everybody in the American League right now. That is despite the fact that they dropped the game here to the A's 7-3. Hey, you can't win every single night. Elsewhere in progress, the Blue Jays, an early 2-0 lead on the Philadelphia Phillies. Not surprised that Aaron Nola has given up two runs in the first two innings here for Philadelphia, but I am surprised that Max Scherzer has not allowed a run here against the Philadelphia Phillies, now going through the lineup a second time as Kyle Schwarber bats here in the bottom of the third inning. Max Scherzer has not had a good season. Max Scherzer does not overpower any hitter anymore. And Kyle Schwarber just had a swinging, not a bunt, but like a little dribbler to third base. And like the shift was on, essentially. I know the legal shift was on. And he just got a single on like the cheapest ball that he's going to hit all season. My goodness. Just a little squibber off the end of the bat. Hey, they say you pay for the whole bat, right? You might as well use the whole bat. He cues one to third base and easily gets the first. So the Phillies have something going on here. Bottom of the third with one out, a runner on first. Your live line right now is the Phillies were favorites going into this game with Aaron Nola on the bump against Max Scherzer as he gets a ground out here from, I guess that was that Turner? Phillies plus 130 on the money line right now. The Blue Jays up 2-0, minus 150. Your live total is at 8.5. I do think we get runs in this game. I wouldn't hate going alive over 8.5 right now. Let's see if the Phillies can get a run here in the bottom of the third. And but always when you're live betting, especially with baseball, you got to wait till the half of the innings. The sports book's always ahead of you, and it's really difficult to kind of place the bet while and at bats going on. If you don't know, if you're not at the ballpark, you don't know exactly what is happening. The sports book always ahead of the television. So wait till the half of the inning, and then you can figure out what live bet you want to place. But I would look at the over right now at 8.5. The Pirates with a 3-0 lead on the Mets. It's the top of the second there in Pittsburgh as Pitt scored three runs in the bottom of the first inning. The Reds and Nationals are scoreless top of the second in D.C. Coming up momentarily, Cubs are at the Royals. You got Clay Holmes starting for Chicago, Seth Lugo going for Kansas City. Twins are at the Brewers, Taj Bradley for Minnesota, and who is it? Robert Gasser is on the mound for the Milwaukee Brewers. Orioles are at the Rangers, Kyle Bradish for the O's, Jacob DeGrom Day for Texas, Gavin Williams for the Guardians at the White Sox, and Anthony Kay. Rockies are at the Cardinals, Kyle Freeland for Colorado, Matthew Liberatore for the Cards. The Tigers are at the Giants. Jackson Jobe for the Tigers. Landon Raup for the Giants. And then the Astros are at the Padres. Peter Lambert for the Astros. Michael King for the Padres. Those are the games that are starting in about 6 or 7 minutes from right now. We have a best bet on one of those games, and that's the Tigers against the Giants. Right now, it is Detroit minus 114. San Francisco, you can get plus 106 or so. Shop around, of course. But the bet is on Jackson Jobe, starting pitcher for the Detroit Tigers, making his first start since returning from Tommy John surgery. No, not his first start. Obviously, he's gotten rehab starts, but his first major league start as Bryce Harper goes oppo. Oh, it's caught at the wall. Wow. Totally thought that was a two-run home run for Bryce Harper, but didn't have enough juice as it gets caught at the wall. So 2-0, Blue Jays lead the Phillies going to the top of the fourth inning. Anyway, Jackson Jobe returning from Tommy John surgery to get the start for the Detroit Tigers against the San Francisco Giants. It is his first start in the big leagues since having Tommy John surgery. They have said that the limit for him in this game tonight is about 70 to 75 pitches. Now, that's loose, but it's his first start back, so you're going to kind of err on the side of caution, and you're going to go towards the 70 range rather than the 75 to 80 range. In his last rehab start in the minors, he threw 69 pitches in 4 innings. That was last week. So he's responded somewhat well, I guess, right, to what we've seen in his past, his rehab starts. The question is, how long do the Tigers let him go here in this game tonight? My best bet is Jackson Jobe under outs recorded. Now, you can shop around because different books have different lines with different VIGs. I laid the juice at minus 150 on under 14.5. You can find under 13.5 anywhere from even money to even plus 105 or so. Maybe I saw a book that was minus 105. Shop around and look for the line. I'm actually comfortable with the under 13.5, to be honest with you. If you do get plus money, I wouldn't want to lay like minus 110 on that. Like, I'd rather just get the extra out, you know, and I'm laying a little bit more juice. I actually think he only gets 12 outs. Like, if you asked me if I can get some extra plus money on under 12.5, I would play that. I think he goes 4 innings. I think that we see, in his first start back from Tommy John surgery, you have to understand, it's not about the amount of pitches either. It's the stress of the pitches. And if he finds himself in any sort of jam at any point in this, you know, first start for him, that's going to add pressure and stress to his arm that the Tigers don't want to have. Since he made his first rehab start or rehab appearance on July 7th, here's the innings. 1 1/3, 3-3-4, 4-4. He has never pitched in the fifth inning yet, and he will not pitch in the fifth inning tonight. Best bet, Jackson Jobe under outs recorded for the Tigers against the San Francisco Giants starting in about 4 minutes from now. Coming up next, we're going to shift gears, get into some football. There was some news here in Las Vegas at Raiders training camp. Kirk Cousins, Max Crosby, little tussle. You like that? I'll tell you who liked it. Fernando Mendoza, who got some first team reps today. We'll talk football coming up next with me, Scott Seidenberg, right here with you. 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
26: 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As we're monitoring the action in Major League Baseball, a couple of things that we're keeping an eye on. Phillies trailing 2-0 against the Blue Jays, top of the fourth inning from Citizens Bank, as Max Scherzer has gone through 3 clean innings. A little scare. Bryce Harper flew out to the wall to end the bottom of the third and was probably about 10 feet away from a 2-run home run to tie the game. So we'll keep an eye on that. Elsewhere, no score between Cincinnati and Washington. Pittsburgh up 3-0 on the Mets early on, and then they're just getting underway. Chicago and Kansas City, Minnesota, Milwaukee, Baltimore, Texas, Houston, San Diego, and our best bet is getting underway, which is the Tigers against the Giants. And we are on Jackson Jobe, the Tigers starting pitcher, under his outs recorded prop. If you can get the 14.5 at -150, okay. If you can get the under 13.5 at, a reduced vig or even plus money, I would take that. Heck, if that book offered you an under 12.5 at more plus money, I mean, they don't let you ladder the unders. They only let you ladder the overs, but okay. He's only going to go 4 innings. He has made several rehab starts as he returns from Tommy John surgery, and he has never seen the 5th inning. And he's not going to see the 5th inning here tonight, barring he only throws 50 pitches in the first 4 innings. So we're going to monitor that as that game is about to get underway with Jackson Jobe pitching for the Detroit Tigers. We're going to get into some football. There's some storylines around the NFL as training camps are underway. The NFL preseason has officially begun. The Hall of Fame game was insane, by the way, on Thursday. Was that like one of the best Hall of Fame games that we've seen in quite some time? I mean, it flew over the total. We've now had 5 straight overs in the Hall of Fame game, so write that down for next year, right? As the number just kept creeping up, and it was 35.5, 36.5, which if you look back at the past 4 years, was on average like 4 points higher than what we've seen in previous years, yet the game still flies over. Despite it being a scoreless first quarter, we wound up with 63 points in that Hall of Fame game, including the Haynes King walk-off touchdown where Mike Tirico is calling it like it's the Super Bowl, and I absolutely loved every single second of it. I love the fact that football is back.
3: And I love the fact that there are now storylines throughout the preseason that we can dissect and use it to our advantage to try and make more informed bets, whether it's during the preseason where information is king or if it's going to help us in the futures market. Let's talk about some of the storylines, because I actually have a best bet for week one of the NFL season that's going to come up. I'll give it to you a little bit later on in the program. It's called a tease in the business, but I promise you, I will give you a best bet for week one of the NFL season. And guess what? It has to do with something that's happening here in the preseason. Now that is a tease. What else is happening in the NFL? Well, yesterday there was a scuffle at Raiders training camp between quarterback Kirk Cousins and edge rusher Max Crosby. Apparently, Cousins got hit a couple of times during practice and had words with Crosby. And you know something? You're not supposed to hit the quarterback during practice. And Crosby's a guy who was supposed to get traded. Now he's not getting traded. Who knows what his future is? I think the Raiders are better off keeping him, right? He's certainly a leader on this team. And Cousins is trying to establish himself as a temporary leader on this team, because eventually it's Fernando Mendoza's team. We know that, right? Fernando Mendoza eventually will be the starting quarterback, whether it's this season or he waits till next season. I think in an ideal world for the Las Vegas Raiders, and I know Tom Brady kind of echoed these sentiments, Kirk Cousins the starting quarterback the entire season, and the Raiders are competing for a playoff spot. Like, that's the ideal situation here in Vegas. But what's more likely to happen is that Cousins starts the first couple of weeks of the season. If the Raiders are middle of the road, they make the switch to Fernando Mendoza when they feel he's ready. Or Cousins goes the entire first portion of the season, because the Raiders have a late bye. It's week 13. And maybe by that time, they realize that they're not in the playoff hunt. And then Mendoza starts weeks 14 through 18. Maybe that's more likely of a scenario here in Vegas. But Cousins gets into it with Max Crosby. And then today at practice, both players sit out. Yeah. Kubiak, head coach, says, you know something? These are our leaders. We can't have that. We can't have these guys fighting in training camp. So you know what? They took a day off. We're going to sit them down. We're going to sit them down. Here's the exact quote from Clint Kubiak. We have very clear expectations on how we want to practice and how we want to go about our business. And we violated that yesterday. So we held those guys out. That's all I'm going to say about it. We addressed it with the team and we're moving on. End quote. Okay. I like it. You're a first-time head coach. You're trying to establish a culture. And you don't want the inmates to run the asylum. So if you're what you're saying and what you're letting the team know and you're letting the organization know is that no player is bigger than the organization. I don't care what your name brand is. I don't care how much money you make. This is my practice and you will not violate our standards. You will not fight during our practice. Now, I think some fighting during practice is healthy, but that's like me as a head coach. Like, I want my players to show some fight, because at the end of the day, you hug it out, your teammates, your brothers, but like, you know, show some competitive attitude, right? Now, what's interesting in the wake of what happened at practice yesterday, because, like, forget about Max Crosby for a second, with all due respect, like, I'm not talking about you right now. Because Kirk Cousins did not practice today, Fernando Mendoza got to work with the first team offense. And so what does that do for his development? What does that do for the locker room? During the, during the 2-minute period to warm up, to wrap up practice, this is according to ESPN.com, during the 2-minute drill, Mendoza completed 5 straight passes to set up a field goal. The article says he had a few off-target throws, had a issue with the snap, but responded well and threw a pair of touchdowns during the team's red zone period. Mike Sullivan, who's the quarterback's coach, said, quote, "We want to get Mendoza to be even better but we're pleased with where he's at right now, end quote. Kirk Cousins will start week number one. Kirk Cousins should start week number one. I think we will eventually see Mendoza this season. And like I said before, it's just a matter of if, not when. And could it be early on? Maybe. Could it be late after their week 13 bye? Maybe that's more likely. But we will see Fernando Mendoza play this year for the Las Vegas Raiders. And that's not me saying the Raiders are going to be a bad team and they're going to go away from Kirk Cousins in favor of Mendoza. But sometimes, you know, you sit a guy for a little bit and then you have to throw him to the fire. You got to see how they respond to live game action against live opponents, not just in the preseason, but in the regular season. And you know he's the future of the organization. If at some point at the end of the season, when you're out of it, maybe you sit him because you don't want him to get hurt for next year. But he's going to get real game, regular season experience this year. As the Raiders are a team that, and I know every NFL team says, you know, we're trying to win a Super Bowl. It's the goal for every team to start the year. The Raiders are building for the future, not for this year. Kirk Cousins is a stopgap measure to help groom and get Fernando Mendoza ready. But the goal of this team is to build, to be competitors, to be contenders, excuse me, for the next several years, not just try and compete this year. Although I do think they'll be better this year, better than, you know, people think. We'll talk more about the Las Vegas Raiders coming up in about 10 minutes from now. Steve Cofield from ESPN Las Vegas, Cofield and Company, will join me on the program. We'll get his take on what happened at practice yesterday, what's going on with Mendoza getting the first team reps today because Cousins was held out of practice, and when, in fact, we do see Mendoza this year, and what is the season outlook for these Las Vegas Raiders. I want to remind you guys, though, the wait is over. The VSiN College Football Betting Guide is here. 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
26: 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Keeping an eye on everything going on in Major League Baseball. Our best bet of the night. Tigers pitcher Jackson Jobe making his return from Tommy John surgery. We are fading him by going with the under 13.5 outs recorded. If you laid extra juice and got the 14.5, more power to you. But we only think he's going 12 outs. He hasn't gone past four innings in any of his rehab starts. And it took 16 pitches for Jackson Jobe to get out of the first inning. So we're off to a good start because they are limiting him to about 70 pitches tonight. So let's see him get four innings and leave the game, and we will be happy as we will cash our under on Jackson Jobe. But we'll be monitoring that as the Tigers are now batting in the top of the second inning in San Francisco. We left off talking about the Las Vegas Raiders, the scuffle, if you will, that occurred at practice yesterday between Max Crosby and starting quarterback. That's right, I said starting quarterback, Kirk Cousins. And what that means for this team is both players were held out of practice here on Sunday. We head on out to the Progressive Guest Line as we are joined by Steve Cofield from ESPN Las Vegas. Cofield and Company is the show, Monday through Friday, 3 to 6 Pacific time. Steve, thanks so much for giving us a couple minutes. So you read the headlines, you talk to people that are out at Raiders training camp, and they tell you Kirk Cousins and Max Crosby get into it yesterday. What was your first thoughts? What's your reaction to how this story has unfolded?
32: My first thought is typical Max, and it's time that the coaching staff reins him in. I mean, they're already dealing with the fact that they brought him back when they didn't want him back. They traded him, and this is the kind of stuff that Max has done over the years, and no one has checked him on it. And Clint Kubiak's trying to set up a culture here. So as a result, you know, he gets into it with Kirk Cousins. He's been doing it all practice, and he's been doing it for years in practice. He goes after the quarterbacks. He's not supposed to do it. He knows he's not supposed to do it. He does it anyway because no one checks him. They finally checked him. And I mean, I think the ridiculous part is, why are both guys suspended? Mm. Max Crosby committed the cardinal sin. You don't touch the quarterback. Potentially, I mean, from what I hear, you know, he got a piece of his hand. What if Kirk Cousins goes down and the rookie that you don't want to play early on has to play right away because Max Crosby's got to prove something? I don't get what the dude, like, they have him back. Well, I do get it. I still think he has some bitterness about being traded. I don't think he's over it. I think fans who think he's over it and there's no issues are fools. I think any of us in a workplace, if you essentially get fired from your job, Scott, and then something happens where you are taken back, you're not going to harbor any ill feelings towards your bosses. You're just going to move on. You're good to go moving forward.
3: No, it's natural. I get it. I guess the concern that I have, Steve, and I'm wondering if like anybody has said anything like this, is there maybe something, or am I just making this up, that there's a disrespect factor between Max Crosby and Kirk Cousins? That, doesn't it send the wrong message? Because I get it. Mendoza's your future. Mendoza's the guy that you drafted number one overall. But he's not your starting quarterback right now. And if Kirk Cousins is going to be seen as a leader on this team, if only

0: Most importantly, I hope he behaves around the team, because we know he's got behavioral issues when he goes to social media, because they need to max out his trade value. They're never going to get 2 first-round picks again. That deal, what a heartbreaker for Raiders fans who saw that deal. Some of them, many were upset that Max was gone, but they got a sweetheart freaking deal from the Ravens. They're never getting that again. And it's, you know, it's little things like this, while you can respect how hard the guy plays and he sets the tone in practice, it's little things like this that continue to build on his resume, where other teams are like, hey, if we bring him in, is he going to be cooperative? Is he going to respect the coach? Is he going to disrespect our quarterback? So I think it's a bigger situation. I go to football practice all the time. You and I have covered football for a long time. You know, we played sports. Fights happen. Dust-ups happen. Anger happens. It's hot here. You know, I mean, these things happen. But the problem is it's a longer resume for Max of disrespect that he just continues to add to. And I think they are going to have a problem if they can't rein him in practice and also make sure that he behaves. And behavioral stuff is, when he gets unhappy, he then goes on his podcast and he'll start to spill the beans or he'll tell other players. There was a weird deal last year where George Kittle started making comments in the middle of the preseason about the defensive philosophy of the Raiders. And it was clear that Max and him had spoken before the preseason game, and Max was whining about the defense they were playing. And like, this is outrageous. And then, of course, the thing that blew up last year towards the end of the season, when they told him they were going to shut him down, and he storms out of the facility on a Friday, doesn't show up for the game on a Sunday, and then half the Raiders fans are like, oh, yeah, go Max. No, it's not go Max. That's insubordination. That cannot be tolerated. And I guess I'm not shocked that he's doing it. It is a little dumbfounded. Like, Max, if you want to move on, just behave to a certain extent, play well, and they're going to trade you. You can go somewhere where they're winning and be happy.
1: Yeah. Yeah, get a couple of sacks in the first couple of weeks of the season, right? and have a team out there want to acquire you and, like, give the Raiders what they want to get rid of you, right? So that's the best case scenario for Max Crosby. Go play for a contender after the first month of the season. But you have to play well in the first month of the season. I still think, you know, the Raiders are better off with him, you know, but that has to be he has to conform, right? Like, play well and play nice. Obviously did not do that so far here in training camp. So talking to Steve Cofield on the Progressive Guest Line, I'm Scott Seidenberg. This is Live Bet Saturday here on VSiN, as we're talking about the Las Vegas Raiders. And because Kirk Cousins sat out practice, that means Fernando Mendoza got to work with the ones. Now, the report from earlier today was that he looked good in the 2-minute drill, but what are you hearing about Mendoza's development here early on in training camp?
0: I think he's doing well. I still think he's adjusting to taking snaps from under center. I think he'll be ready at some point during the season. It's pretty clear that they know, and Mike Sullivan said it during the summer, and no one really paid attention. He's a quarterback coach. You know, without saying that Cousins was very developmental, and it doesn't mean he's like a 3-year project. It'll probably take half a season for him to get comfortable. Frankly, he probably should be the 3 at the beginning of the season so he can sit back and watch and not worry about having to be, on edge, getting ready for games. But I think he's a good pick. I don't know what his upside is in terms of, is he going to be a top 5 quarterback in the NFL? I'm not sure, because he does lack some athleticism. He's more of a straight line athlete rather than a guy who's going to be super mobile at 6'5 and 240 pounds. But he does need to sit out a little bit here. They've got the perfect teacher for him in Kirk Cousins if Max Crosby doesn't break him in half in practice. But I think Mendoza is coming along at the pace that they expected him to. And hey, here's a cool thing. He's going to get more reps now, and we'll get a good look at him in the preseason. I don't think that's the end-all, be-all, but we'll see if he's capable, if he looks confused, if he's comfortable taking the ball out from under center, and we move on from there with the Raiders, with Cousins as a starter, probably AOC, Aiden O'Connell as the 2 for at least the first couple of games.
1: So if I ask you right now, does Fernando Mendoza see regular season action, what is your answer?
0: Oh, 1,000,000,000%, yeah. It's just a matter of when.
1: Okay.
0: Now, their bye is placed horribly.
1: I know.
0: You probably want to do this on, a week 6, 7, 8. It's week 13. So they're going to have to make the quick turnaround with him, 7 or 8 games into the season. He's going to play. But when they looked at the schedule, their philosophy even before the schedule came out is when they scouted him, without saying him specifically, like, we don't believe in playing a guy right out of the gates. But I think when the schedule came down, that cemented it. The schedule is incredibly tough. A lot of really rough road assignments. So they'll compete. I think their defense is going to be better, but they're going to take some lumps, and Kirk might take some of those lumps. I think the real question is, if Kirk Cousins were to go down in, say, week 1, 2, or 3, would Mendoza get the start in, say, week 4, or would it be Aiden O'Connell?
1: I think O'Connell. I mean, I'm looking at the schedule. Right? Tom Brady's

0: says the kid should sit. I mean, everyone knows the kid should sit, right? But I do think he starts this year. And the only feasible option, Steve, I see is after the bye, because there is no soft landing spots at all in this schedule that you can say that's the place where I want him to get his first start. But at least after the bye, you're home against a Charger team that you know is not going to outfan you in the building, right? Whereas most teams do have more crowd in the building. The Chargers won't. So at least you have a pro Raiders crowd there, and he starts against the Chargers, and then you see where you go from there. I think that's the most likely spot I see for him.
1: I think that's a little late. I'd like to get him in for at least half the season, but I get your point. There is no natural spot, and whatever game he goes into, if it's early in the season, it's going to be a tough spot, either at home or where you're right. Generally, Raiders games are 50-50 or worse in terms of fan support, or he's going to have his first assignment on the road.
0: That's right. Okay, at the Jets, and then you have to go to San Francisco. Good luck. Steve, appreciate the time, man. We'll be listening, and we'll be watching Cofield & Company Monday through Friday. Continue the great work. Look forward to chatting with you again this week.
1: You're the best, Scott. Thank you.
0: There he is, Steve Cofield. Check him out, ESPN Las Vegas, Cofield & Company, Monday through Friday, 3 to 6 Pacific time. I join the show every single Thursday talking football, so love talking football with Steve. And great stuff on the Raiders, man. We will see Mendoza. I just don't know when we see Mendoza. And if these issues with Max Crosby persist, how many weeks is Max Crosby going to be a Raider this year? That is a really interesting topic surrounding this Las Vegas Raiders team. More Live Bet Saturday continues with me, Scott Seidenberg, right here on VSiN, the Sports Betting Network.
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6: You won't see the engineer that slams the Nissan Rogue's door 13,920 times. Or the corrosive chamber that simulates 15 years of life in 5 months. 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
0: 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My thanks to Steve Cofield from ESPN Las Vegas, who joined us last segment to talk about what went down at Raiders camp this weekend, with Max Crosby getting into it with Kirk Cousins. Both players held out of practice here today. Fernando Mendoza got to work with the ones. So an update there from Las Vegas. An update in Philadelphia as Aaron Nola took a comebacker to the leg, and after a few warm-up pitches is now exiting the game. Toronto leading Philadelphia 6-0. I mean, excuse me, 2-0. 2-0 Toronto in the top of the sixth inning. So Nola goes 5 innings, 6 hits, 2 runs, 8 strikeouts, 2 walks, 1 home run, 97 pitches. Kind of a natural exiting point anyway here for Aaron Nola, but he went out there to start the sixth inning. I guess they were hoping maybe he gets to like 105, 106 pitches, or he has a quick sixth inning, but Brooks Raley will come in relief after Nola takes a comebacker to the leg and just wasn't feeling it after a couple of warm-up pitches. So really, we've got as much time as he needs to warm up. So one runner on, top of the sixth, no out here, and the Blue Jays lead 2-0. Max Scherzer has looked great, and I don't know, it's surprising that Max Scherzer's looked great. 5 innings, only 3 hits allowed, no walks, only 3 strikeouts. So the Phillies have put the ball in play, but some good defense behind Max Scherzer. It's been kind of interesting to watch and fun to watch. Let's see. Justin Crawford had a ground out that was 102.2 miles per hour off the bat with an expected batting average of 430, and that was a ground out. Let's see. There was a Bryson Stott line out that was an expected batting average of 510 that was caught. There was also let's see, who else got out on a high play? Oh, Bryce Harper, who that one that, you know, almost was a home run. It actually would have been a home run in one ballpark in Major League Baseball in Houston with the Crawford boxes. If Harper hit that ball at the in Houston, it would have been a 2-run home run. Let's see. So Bryson Stott also got out on another or he had another hard luck out. So good defense behind Max Scherzer, as he has gone 5 shutout innings. We'll see if he comes back out for the sixth inning. He has thrown 69 pitches, so he should be good to go here for the sixth inning. But let's see if the Phillies can get out of this jam now. Top of the sixth with a runner on, down 2-0. Elsewhere, the Pirates are well in control of the New York Mets, leading 5-0 in the bottom of the fourth inning. The Nationals have a 2-0 lead over the Reds as they go to the top of the fifth there in D.C. Royals, an early 3-0 lead over the Cubs, going to the bottom of the third inning in Kansas City. Twins on top of the Brewers, 3-1 in the bottom of the second. The Brewers do have runners on second and third with 2 outs. The Orioles, an early 1-0 lead over the Rangers, bottom of the second in Texas. No score between the Guardians and the White Sox. Cardinals, a 2-1 lead over the Rockies, going to the bottom of the second, and no score between the Tigers and the Giants, top of the third inning. Our best bet of the night, Tigers starting pitcher Jackson Jobe to go under his outs recorded prop here in his first start back from Tommy John surgery. He has not seen the fifth inning in any of his rehab starts since he came back last month. four innings is the most he's gone. The pitch limit is said to be around 70 pitches here tonight. Well, through two innings, two scoreless innings, two no-hit innings, two perfect innings, actually, for Jackson Job, 28 pitches, zero hits, zero walks, two strikeouts for Job. Again, 28 pitches, 18 for strikes so far here. They are in the top of the third inning in San Francisco. We'll get you caught up on what happens in the bottom of the third inning to see if the Giants can get some runners on, put some pressure here on Jackson Job, and it leads more towards an under with our best bet. One other game in progress, Padres and Astros are tied at one going to the bottom of the second inning. And coming up in about 20 minutes, the Dodgers at the Diamondbacks, where L.A. is minus 192 with Yamamoto on the mound. Brandon Pfaadt goes for Arizona. The Dodgers 0-7 since acquiring Tarek Skubal. They've lost seven straight games. And the most recent one was Edwin Diaz giving up a walk-off home run to the Arizona Diamondbacks yesterday. And what's jumped off the page to me, at least, if you look at the seven-game losing skid for the Dodgers, two things. Hitting and pitching. But more so hitting and the lack thereof. Okay? Yes, high-scoring game. They lost to the Cubs 7-6. Three runs against the Diamondbacks. One run against the Cubs, four against the Red Sox, two against the Red Sox, four against the Red Sox, five against the Cubs. Okay. They have gone over their team total in two of the seven games that they've lost. And that was the six runs against the Cubs. And actually, I don't even think they went over against the Cubs because their total, I think, might have been 5.5, and they only scored five runs. But they've allowed 7, 10, 8, 9. They're giving up runs and they're not scoring runs. That's a recipe for disaster. Everyone's excited about getting the pitching. Everyone's excited about Tarek Skubal. Everyone's excited about, you know, the Dodgers and this rotation being the elite of the elite come postseason time. If your offense is not contributing and you're only scoring, let's see, 3, 4, 10, 15, 16, 17, 20. Oh, my goodness. You're scoring three runs a game? You're scoring just over three runs a game? You're not going to win. You're not going to win baseball games scoring less than four runs a game. So Dodgers looking for a turnaround tonight. I'm not comfortable laying the juice. And I'm absolutely not comfortable laying the juice here. Almost minus $2? Yeah, I get it. Yamamoto's on the mound. But Brandon Pfaadt's been decent this year. Look at the start that he had against San Diego his last time out. 6 2/3, shutout. Well, one run, but it was unearned. Five hits allowed against Pittsburgh. Seven shutout innings. Hey, Brandon Pfaadt's on a little bit of a tear right now. In fact, the last time Brandon Pfaadt allowed more than two runs in a start, you have to go back to May 17th at Colorado. And by the way, that was only two. He allowed four runs. Only two of it was earned. The last time Brandon Pfaadt allowed more than two earned runs in a start, you have to go back to April 25th against San Diego. Four runs on two hits in three innings. He's gone 1, 2, 3, 4, 5, 6, 7, 8, 9, 10, 11, 12, 13, 14, 15 straight starts allowing two earned runs or fewer. 15 straight starts for Brandon Pfaadt allowing two earned runs or fewer. You get plus 178 on the Arizona Diamondbacks right now. But let's take a look at Fod's pitching props. If you go, his earned runs is at 2.5 plus 115 to the under. I get it. It's the Dodgers. And I get it. This lineup at any time can, you know, seemingly explode on you. Right? But you get plus 115 for a prop that has hit in 15 straight games. where do you ever see that? 15 straight games, Brandon Pfaadt has gone under 2.5 earned runs. And you get plus 115 on this here tonight. I mean, that is just, that's wild. I'll tell you what, I'm making that bet. Let's go Brandon Pfaadt for the Arizona Diamondbacks under 2.5 earned runs. I see the best line out there right now, so I'm trying to shop around, plus 120 on MGM. I'm going to play that. Give me like four, give me five innings, two runs allowed, six innings, two runs allowed, something like that from Brandon Pfaadt. Let's go for it. Dodgers, we're going to fade them right now, and we're going to play a prop that is hit. Like I said, a prop that is hit in, my goodness, 15 straight games. I'm Scott Satterberg, always on Twitter at ScottsOnAir, ScottsOnAir. I want to remind you guys, Cashing Out with Dustin Sweetelson coming back tomorrow night. That's right. Once the primetime games wrap, the real breakdown just gets started. Dustin will serve up his best bets, key angles, real conversation, no fluff, just what you need before the next day's slate. 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It's Live Bet Saturday here on VSiN.
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16: You know when you get that feeling?